0: everything. I mean, the courageousness, everything is just taking him to a whole new level in my mind. So I'm thinking about Greg and Greg, just two guys that I just have the utmost respect for.
1: Yeah, I mean, you and I haven't talked about it much on air, Matt, but I think that you've done a great job. Just the connection you've had with my father over the years since his diagnosis, I mean, going to the house and giving him Marucci's and, you know, tough shoes to fill in for doing that interview with Kyle every week. So thank you. Thank you for keeping people updated on everything with him and, you know, doing that first interview since his diagnosis you guys did on Niners Talk. So I want to thank you for all you've done for my father these last few years. Thank you.
0: I appreciate that, Derek. Yeah, no, it's I feel privileged to you know have some small role with him and to see you know his face when I brought the sandwich and I tell you one thing we can kind of share a chuckle on this. That was the easiest interview I ever did because I asked your dad one question and I don't think my voice was heard for the next 25 minutes.
2: Yeah, it's like when I do Diamond Notes and I ask John Miller, I'm like, John, how's Seattle? And then I'm like, I don't hear anything for, you know, it's just John Miller. Well, the beautiful Emerald City here, you know, he'll go for a half hour.
1: So now talking football, Matt, Brandon Ayuk. No, I'm kidding. But you know what? I mean, just, you know, I guess.
0: Topical, I think, today, too,
1: yeah,
0: right?
1: I think so. So with Stephon Diggs going to do the Washington Commanders, it kind of puts a fork in it, don't you think?
0: I would think so, if it hadn't already had a fork in it. And I mean, it's just, I mean, it's sad. I mean, for him to just, I mean, he was counting his chickens before they hatched. I mean, he was, you know, buying a $10 million estate close to the Commander's practice facility, you know, walking around with a Commander's hat and announcing to the world that the day after he's done with the 49ers, he's going to be a member of the Washington Commanders. It's sad. I just don't know that he's living in a world anywhere close to reality. And, I think I said it here a while back, you know, maybe 6 weeks ago, that I wasn't certain at all that Brandon Ayuk would ever play in the NFL again. And, you know, since then, I'm even less certain that he will ever get an opportunity. And, you know, ultimately, he has no one to blame but himself.
2: Talking to Matt Maiocco, our 49ers insider, NBC Sports Bay Area. Sort of moving back to the guys who are on the active roster or in that receiving room. I was asking Derek earlier if Deebo Samuel signing, does it change the offense? Does it stabilize the offense? And I'm not really sure if we knew exactly what the role. I mean, we kind of knew what the roles would be on paper, but I'm not sure where exactly he slots in directly to, like, you know, replacing Ricky Pearsall. What do you know, or what have you learned about how they might use him when you look at the breakdown of his contract?
0: Remember, you know, how he was used before?
2: Yeah.
0: I think it's that plus kick return. Yeah, I think that there, I mean, you know, there probably won't be the volume, but, you know, I would bet he has, you know, right around 100 touches this season, you know, all things, or maybe more than that. I was just talking about offense, but, you know, when you talked about the kick return game, I mean, he's going to have, you know, 30, 35 kick returns this year. He's going to have, you know, last year he had 72 receptions with Washington. I don't know if he'll get that high with the 49ers, but when you take into consideration the touches he's going to have as a receiver and also in the backfield, you know, I think he's going to have a big role. And whether he can produce as far as being the dynamic threat that he was for much of his time with the 49ers, I mean, all that remains to be seen. But, you know, I don't think the offense changes. I think what they ask of their specific players change, because, you know, Deebo will be a wide receiver. He will be a running back. He will be a kick returner. So, you know, I still think that if Ricky Pearsall was healthy and being the player that the 49ers expect him to be, heck, the player that he was when he was healthy, which was only 9 games last season. But if he's out there, he's better in certain areas than Deebo Samuel, no question about it. Mm-hmm. But then Deebo is definitely better than Ricky Pearsall in certain areas as well, as far as the versatility, and probably a little bit better as far as going against zone coverage and the yards after the catch. But, you know, listening to the 49ers and hearing, what they think of their wide receivers as far as the health. I don't think there's too much concern about any of these guys being able to get to the starting line. I think just watching Mike Evans and Christian Kirk and Dejon Stribling on the side field running today, I don't think that there's much concern about these being injuries that are going to last into the regular season. But I still think that even as banged up as our wide receiving core is right now, and even with Pearsall being out for the season, I still think it's a dramatically improved group of receivers over what they had last year.
1: Talking about Mayoko on the UMA guest line, I mean, there's a lot of injuries right now, but we'll see how it impacts the regular season, as you just said. But as far as Kyle Shanahan, he's been out there a little bit more. He's rocking the nice mustache there. Just what have you made of Kyle being out there more and more in these last few practices?
0: Yeah, I mean, it tells you that he's on the right track. It's been, I guess, 9 days or 8 days now since he called seven of us into his office and kind of bared his soul to us. You could tell it was kind of difficult to tell how much of it was the emotions of kind of stuff he went through, and then how much of it is just, the physical, the brain injury that he incurred on July 14th. But, him standing up in front of the team and actually talking to the team on Saturday is a move in the right direction. Seeing him more and more out on the practice field, that's certainly a positive. And so, no timetable has been given. I don't think he's going to be standing in front of the media until, early next week at the earliest. But I, at this point, I haven't heard any major concerns about his ability or what the 49ers project his ability to be when the season starts, as far as taking on all those roles that a head coach takes on. And for him specifically, it's being the offensive play designer and the offensive play caller, and that's what he does best. That's what he's known for around the NFL. That's why the 49ers hired him back in 2017. So they would have people to compensate for him if he couldn't do it, but I don't care how great Clay Kubiak is as a play caller. There's probably nobody around the league who would say that the Rams wouldn't be losing something if Kyle Shanahan weren't able to do that. But as of right now, I think the thought all the way around is that he'll be able to resume those duties for when the games matter.
2: Talking to Matt Mayoko on the UMA guest line, a few more minutes here. One of my favorite things about having Matt on every week is a lot of times I'm trying to find out what he knows, get some more insight, some information. And sometimes, dude, I just want to complain. Dude, did you see Aaron Donald worked out for the Rams today? You see this? I don't need this, man.
1: It's happening, guys.
2: I don't need it, man.
1: It's happening.
0: Yeah. Oh, it's definitely happening. There's no question it's happening.
2: He's there, yeah.
0: So the sooner you can pound that into that skull of yours. Yeah.
2: Here's my other one that I actually last night I kind of had I think my mind turned on this because I saw this report that the Rams said they were going to fly into Australia the day before the game.
0: Yes.
2: And then leave the day after.
1: Dude, Derek Papa way of traveling.
2: Yeah, dude, by the way, just like Derek going to Rome for 3 days for his sister's wedding.
1: In and out,
2: dude. Can't rise. It's just what a waste. What a waste, dude. He saw the whole thing. It wasn't
1: until he had time for
2: it. It wasn't built in the day, but Derek saw it in three.
1: Cumulus, yeah. Man. That's all I give you.
2: There it is, dude. We're playing with it, man. Yeah, we're gonna have fun. Part of me thinks, Matt, I was like, part of me thinks maybe it's a good idea. I'm like, why screw up your bodies for two weeks it's already gonna be terrible. You've already got to do the flight no matter what. It's gonna suck either way. Is it really a bad thing to have it screwed up for maybe 3 or 4 days rather than? I mean, I went to Australia this year. I came back. It took me like a week and a half to feel normal. I'm not playing football.
0: Really?
2: Yeah.
0: We did some traveling this summer, and anytime my wife would talk about jet lag, I would say it's just a figment of your imagination. Let jet lag, just don't buy into it. If you don't believe in jet lag, it won't hurt you. And so now you have these two sides, kind of. I mean, they're from the same family, right? McVay and right. Shanahan. They believe in so many things as it pertains to football, yet, you have Shanahan and the 49ers who are going to be leaving the Bay Area on September 2nd for a game that's going to be played in Australia on September 11th, the early morning of September 11th, which is September 10th here. And then you have the Rams, who, you know, are just hiding in the day before the game, spending one night playing the game, and they're going to be on a flight later that day. But it's funny, when my wife and I were having these nice spirited, you know, discussions about jet lag, one of the things she said was, and this was before it became public, but I kind of thought that the Rams would do something very similar to what they're doing. I didn't know if it'd be to that extreme. I thought maybe they'd go in a couple days ahead of time, but all the better that they're going in the day before. And when I said, I bet the Rams go in like right before the game, yeah, her thing was, well, that makes more sense because the 49ers are going there trying to adjust, and then when they come back, they'll have to adjust again.
1: Yeah.
0: Whereas the Rams, I don't know that they'll even have
2: they'll
0: to
2: never adjust,
0: adjust
2: ever. Yeah, they'll just be off.
0: Yeah. I mean, so they're probably approaching it as, hey, the game against the 49ers is not 10:30 a.m. It's 5:30 p.m.
1: Yep.
0: So it very well could be that they're just saying, hey, you know, screw your time difference and 17 hours and all that. I guess they used to say F those draft picks, and now they're saying F those time zones.
2: We said that yesterday. Yeah, we just figured McVay's going to spin it all positive, too.
1: He will.
2: Time's a flat circle. We figure who cares about the jet lag? It's going to suck anyway. We'll just move on.
0: And you know what? And I bet you they would tell you, we don't know. You know, I bet the Rams would say, we don't know. We think we know, but we don't know how it's going to work out. And so, but it's really fascinating to see these two teams taking on completely different itineraries when it comes to this game.
2: Matt Maiocca, the voice you hear, our 49ers insider from NBC Sports Bay Area. We do it with him every week. Matt, we were looking forward to talking to you, man, because you're one of mine and Derek's personal favorites. We love you on the air. We love you off the air. But
1: love you, man.
2: We knew you'd be feeling this the way we were, and you're part of the family, man. We just love getting to talk to you.
0: I appreciate that. And, yeah, I mean, it just, your heart breaks, and it's horrible timing on so many fronts. Mm-hmm. But I know that Greg and Greg are awesome, and you know, they'll be better for it, maybe.
2: Appreciate the time, Matt. We'll talk to you next week.
1: Thanks, Matt.
0: Okay, thanks, guys. Appreciate it.
2: Good deal there from the great Matt Maiocca. Just one of the best dudes. One of my absolute favorite people that I didn't know until I started working at KNBR. And then is just one of the other guys. Just been so good to me. And we knew that he was feeling this today, too. Seeing his bags checked in immediately. And we're not going to talk to somebody for months that hasn't had a connection with Greg Papa in the way that so many of us had, or related to him in some way, or listened to him, or, you know, any of it. But, you know, to find out today that both he and Greg Silver laid off, it's, as Matt said, it's heartbreaking.
1: No, of course. And I consider Matt a friend. I've known him for 10 years now, going back to Haberman and Minkoff and making the Matt Maiocca song, and him telling me, like, Derek, I thought I told you not to make a song for me.
2: No, I think you said to make one.
1: Yeah.
2: You said you wanted your own theme song.
1: And then, like, 10 years later, we're talking on the phone today, and he's like, how are you doing? Like, it's, you know, it's today is hard, and I'm thinking about, obviously, my father and Greg Silver, but it's nice to hear those kind words from Andy Baggerly and Matt Maiocca.
2: What do you think he's doing right now, Greg Silver?
1: Listen to us.
2: Yeah, I mean, he'd be off anyway, you know what I mean? Like, this is not no different than the normal time.
1: Yeah.
2: But I'm thinking about him.
1: Of course.
2: Wonder what he's eating. Adam Copeland, Depop, Raph Corral.
1: You can find out easily.
2: Yeah, he's probably text us right now. We got about 45 minutes left in the show. We do have, is Krug tonight? We got Niners Nightly tonight?
1: I think it's Krug tonight, yes.
2: Krug tonight with Niners Nightly at the top of the hour. One of our favorite segments returns for football season. When coaches speak, we listen.
1: Oh, yeah.
2: NFL and college coaches, the most unique sound. We've got a brand new edition of a segment we like to call Coach Speak, and it's coming up next. It's Dirty Work. It's Wednesday. We thought Tuesday was the dirtiest work day of the week, but this week it's...
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1: All right, get right into it.
2: All good, Raph. Sounds good, man.
1: I like it.
2: Raph's doing a great job.
1: Sam Spence, NFL Films. I'm loving it. By the way, I'm looking at a video. Aaron Donald at Rams practice today.
2: Stop it.
1: It's happening, dude. So they're going to leave.
2: Our only hope is he's got visa problems. You know what I mean? trying to get out to get into Australia.
1: Get to Australia.
2: He's got passport issues. I don't know.
1: Yeah, so apparently they're going to break training camp from their, I guess, I don't know where they're at right now, but they're going to their main facility on Friday. It could be where you get some Aaron Donald news.
2: I got to tell you, I kind of like their theory of how they're going to travel better than the Niners.
1: Well, they've been successful doing this.
2: I endorse it more. Not endorse. Again, nobody really knows what's going to be best.
1: I'm endorsing the Rams.
2: But, like, I just feel like your body gets so wrecked anyway. You sometimes got to fly 5 hours after a flight anyway. Not that 14 hours is anything like five coming across country.
1: Yeah.
2: But I like the idea that, like, let's just wreck our bodies for 3 days or 4 days instead of doing it for a week and then having to readjust back into whatever clock and schedule have. No team has ever had to cross the international date line. Right? I mean, I think this is the first.
1: I would think so.
2: They're going to take off from Australia. They're going to take off from here, and they're going to get there, and they will have lost a day.
1: Yeah.
2: And then when they come back, like when I flew back from Sydney, Australia in March, I left at 9 p.m. in Sydney, and I arrived in San Francisco at like 4:30 p.m. Mm-hmm. in San Francisco the same day. So I got back like 4.5 hours before I left.
1: Right.
2: So they'll get back and be like, well, this sucks. But then they'll just go to sleep. And you try to sleep through the night, and then you're back up the next day, and you can get your body back on the clock.
1: That's kind of how I felt through my whole travel to going to Rome.
2: Yours doesn't count, dude. You never did any.
1: Hey, man.
2: You pulled the Rams strategy.
1: Yeah, basically. In and out and performing for a wedding.
2: Yeah, you had more time. Wait, performing for a wedding?
1: They're performing on the football field.
2: Oh, yeah.
1: I'm performing for a wedding.
2: You were a guest at a wedding.
1: I had to dance, though.
2: You didn't even show up to the cooking class.
1: I had to dance.
2: 808-KMBR is the number to call and the number to text. All right, why don't we get into it? NFL and coaches talk, we listen. It's a segment we like to call Coach Speak. You heard it coming in there.
1: Yes.
2: Why don't we start with, Mike Brown. Normally you don't get a basketball coach in Coach Speak.
1: But he went to NFL practice.
2: He showed up at 49ers practice. Mike Brown, former Warriors assistant, former Kings head coach, former Lakers coach. Was he a Laker coach?
1: Yes.
2: And he was Cavs coach?
1: Twice.
2: Anyway, now he's the Knicks head coach.
1: Did we lose the music after all that?
2: Yeah, for all that, dude. He's a Super Bowl champion. He's an NBA champion. Here's Mike Brown at Niners practice just a couple of days ago.
17: The Niners are great, man. I'm excited for the season. I'm always rooting them on. You know, Giants, Jets, I apologize, but it is what it is. My heart, love, all that stuff is right here in the Bay Area. But ever since my youngest son became a part of the staff, I bleed orange and blue with the Knicks, but there's a little sliver in that heart when you slice it open that the red comes out. And I make sure everybody knows it when I'm back in New York.
2: It's kind of graphic.
1: Yeah, Cameron Brown is the defensive quality control coach for the 49ers and the son of Mike Brown. So there you go.
2: Right, how about that? Okay. Nice. I like that.
1: Yeah, I mean, Mike Brown's always down with the Bay Area. I didn't know he was such a big, I mean, I guess it makes sense with his son working for the team right now. Kind of thought he was a Raider guy back in the day.
2: I'm surprised he came out so firm against the Giants and the Jets when he saw what happened to Elmo. When Elmo said remember Elmo before the NBA Finals said, I hope everybody has a, I'm go Knicks, but I hope everybody has a good time. And dude, remember they were marching through New York in a parade after they won the title that night. It almost hit on a spike.
1: I think Jets and Giants fans give Mike Brown a pass after what he accomplished this summer.
2: I think the Jets and Giants should be talking to anybody. They should be worrying about the San Francisco Giants. Get your own house in order before you're worrying about anybody else.
1: Damn straight.
2: I can't be worrying about the Dodgers. I can't. Looking to get to 500. You know what I mean?
1: That's a brutal division for them. The Dolphins could be the worst team in football. The Jets have been a joke for the longest time. You got the Bills and the Patriots, and you're not competing with those teams.
2: I do love that Niners schedule off of Australia, though, I'll tell you that.
1: Yeah, playing the Dolphins.
2: Dolphins and then Cardinals, both at home.
1: And the Rams schedule? Ooh.
2: Don't they go on Monday, though? Don't they get an extra day?
1: They go to Monday, but then they play Sunday night the following week, week three, against Denver Broncos. You know, and then they go to Philly after that.
2: And if you play a Sunday after a Monday, you go long week to short week.
1: Yep.
2: After long flight to long flight.
1: That is true.
2: Moving on here in coach speak, how about Liam Cohen, head coach of the Jacksonville Jaguars?
1: He's beef with Sala.
2: Yeah, he did have beef with Sala. He's also just kind of got beef with everybody. He's pissed that the Jaguars do not get the attention they deserve nationally. So he's sitting there watching Kyle Brandt. He's like, you going to say my name? You going to mention the Jags? Oh, he's watching Good Morning Football. He's like, let's go, Dante Whitner. You going to mention me? Here's Liam Cohen.
19: No, you're right. You know what I said to the staff the other day was, I go, guys, this is the best part of coaching the Jacksonville Jaguars. You don't have to make up telling your players stuff.
20: Yeah,
19: you don't
20: right.
19: have to make up the fire. You don't have to make it up. It's given to us every day.
20: Yeah.
19: And it's like a welcome. It's a gift from the heavens, from the, you know, you just scroll. I just go pull on my phone, look at the NFL Network website, and just pop up here.
20: And I'm
19: curious if I see any photos or anything about the Jacksonville Jaguars. I think I'll just scroll right on through.
20: You keep going, yeah.
19: I think I'll see 40 pictures of Caleb Williams, and I won't see a single thing about any of our players on here. And so it's beautiful because it's like, yeah, guys, this is great. Thanks.
21: The gift that keeps on giving.

0: they're not a big draw. And Chicago is. So Liam Cohen can play this card of, like, no one respects us. That's just the Jacksonville Jaguars franchise.
1: Yeah, but to that point, dude, I guess am I getting news on the Panthers and Cardinals when I flip on NFL.com? But that's because the Hall of Fame.
0: Hall of Fame game, yeah.
1: That's what they're talking about. I'm running through just their top stories of news right now. Aaron Donald, Diggs, top 100 players, predicting Hall of Fame class, Broncos, Eagles,
0: anything
1: Cowboys.
0: With Travis Hunter?
1: Yeah, nothing.
0: Okay.
1: No, not with Hunter. I'm just saying nothing on the Jags.
0: I would take it with Travis Hunter because he's a big draw from college football. Trevor Lawrence, too. But, like, yeah, they're the Jaguars, unfortunately.
1: Yeah, so then he mentioned Caleb Williams by name in the Chicago Bears.
0: He did.
1: Head coach of the Bears, Ben Johnson. He's not one to shy away from responding to anybody.
0: Especially coaches.
1: He'll take his shirt off and he'll square up, dude.
0: Yeah, both these guys will fight coaches.
1: Both these guys will fight, dude. They're both ready to go. Here's Ben Johnson, head coach of the Bears. He's responding to Liam Cohen in those comments you just heard.
2: With Caleb, I don't know if you saw this, but Liam Cohen of the Jaguars said it's very easy to motivate his players because nobody ever talks about them. All he ever hears about is Caleb Williams. I'm curious what you think about another coach throwing his name out there and whether you're dealing with the opposite situation here of hammering to your guys not to believe the hype.
3: Well, we're the number one regression candidate, so I think we got plenty of motivation ourselves. We talked about Caleb in the past. He's used to handling a lot of attention, so I'm not worried about that.
0: Perfect response. You know, okay, I think the Chicago Bears are not going to be a playoff team for that reason that Ben Johnson stated. They're the number one regression team. They've won so many one-score games. I know our guy Raph's like, come on, bro, don't say that. Or he believes it, too.
1: Oh, yeah, Raph's a Bears guy.
0: Yeah. But he's right. He's reading the tea leaves. And you know what? To say that publicly, I kind of like that.
1: I like that, too, yeah.
0: If there's one reason the Bears are successful this season, a lot of reasons. They have a lot of talent, Caleb Williams. But it's Ben Johnson. I believe in that guy. I just don't know if I believe in their team altogether.
1: Part of me thought he might go like total chapped ass and turn on and be like MJ. Ha ha, the glove.
0: Yeah.
1: The Jags.
0: Liam Cohen?
1: The Jags.
0: You thinking I'm thinking about Liam Cohen right now? And again, like if you ask Liam Cohen that question, he'd be like, you know, disrespected, being like, oh, so that's what he's saying about me? Robert Saleh? Huh? But no, I think Ben Johnson's like, I get it. All right,
1: Did they play each other this year?
0: Jags and Bears? I think so.
1: I'll run through the Jags schedule here in just a minute. I'm not seeing it. I don't think so.
0: Okay, never mind then.
1: No. I don't think they get the Bears.
0: Okay.
1: Anyway, no. Cohen gets a little chippy. Dude. I like it.
0: Yeah, he does.
1: I like him being mouthy.
0: Yeah.
1: Just don't forget when he took the job. Remember he had that hole. He was playing chess. He left Tampa. He was at OC. Left Tampa. Went to Jacksonville and then said, "No, I'm not taking a deal." And went back and said, "I'm keeping my OC deal." Got a raise as OC to become like the richest OC in football. And the Jags turned back around and say, "Sorry, Saleh, we're gonna go with this guy."
0: Yeah, exactly. So yeah,
1: going with Cohen and they pay Cohen to get a raise.
0: I'm not saying like this is like, you know.
1: Oh, they do coaches. Play. My mistake. December 6th, uh-huh. Jags at Bears. I found it.
0: And again, like, and this is not where Ben Johnson's feeling disrespected by Liam Cohen anyway. But like, yeah, he's going to respond and be like, "Yeah, we got our own things to figure out." This
1: wasn't
0: year.
1: Really talking crap about the Bears per se.
0: Neither were.
1: How about Clint Kubiak,
0: the new Kyle Shanahan of the Raiders?
1: The Raiders head coach Clint Kubiak. He's got you see video of Cousins out there.
0: I have. Aiden O'Connell.
1: Didn't look great.
0: He doesn't need to be fast.
1: No, I don't need. He's going to evade somebody.
0: Well, dude, let's be honest here. Like, it's going to be Kirk for a couple of weeks.
1: Just start him. Just start Mendoza.
0: What, Mendoza? No,
1: just
0: dude.
1: Play him, dude.
0: You make this. You bring up this quote all the time with Kevin O'Connell, where franchises fail quarterbacks.
1: Oh, you mean the guy who's failing quarterbacks right now?
0: Not yet.
1: O'Connell.
0: Not yet.
1: JJ? He's on his way out.
0: JJ's still on the team.
1: Yeah, for now.
0: Hold on there.
1: Who starts more games this year, JJ or Kyler?
0: I'll say JJ.
1: No way. Y'all take the bet right now.
0: All right.
1: What do you want about lunch?
0: Lunch.
1: Dinner burrito.
0: Early on, Kyler will be the starting quarterback, and he's like, all right, let's make a change.
1: The question is, who starts more games?
0: JJ.
1: No, Kyler.
0: All right.
1: No way, dude.
0: All right.
1: No way, dude.
0: All right.
1: He's failing that young quarterback before he fails him.
0: And watch JJ McCarthy get traded before the season starts when I say this.
1: I know, dude. He's going to be
0: Carson Wentz is the backup now.
1: Okay, if he gets traded, is the bet still on?
0: I lose automatically.
1: Well, no, just starts more games this year.
0: Well, where's he going to go?
1: Who knows?
0: He's going to back up Justin Herbert then.
1: Yeah, he ain't playing.
0: No.
1: Yeah, he ain't playing.
0: No.
1: Okay, so only if they're both Vikings.
0: Only if they're both Vikings.
1: Anyway, what were we talking about before we got into this?
0: Clint Kubiak.
1: Kubiak. Oh, yeah, he's the sound we got. Dude, yeah. Play Mendoza.
0: No. Don't play Mendoza. Don't play Mendoza.
1: Here's Clint Kubiak. You know what he is? He's really happy with the roster the Raiders have. Here you go.
4: I think we just have a professional group of players. You know, they care about getting better. You know, we don't have any turds. We got guys that want to be here, that want to win, that want to change this place. And so I'm really, really happy with that.

0: Credit to my guy, Stephen Langford. He texted me when this quote appeared, and he was like, that's a new slogan for the Raiders, man. Commitment to excellence. Win, baby. We don't have turds on this team.
1: We don't have any turds.
2: You know, we don't have any turds.
3: So stupid.
0: We're wiping properly right now in Henderson.
3: Hey, if you're out there and you got a kid in the car and they just heard that, I want to know. I want to, because I'm sure there's.
0: I laughed at that potty humor.
3: I was like a 12-year-old. I'm sure I was listening to something. And somebody here on KMBR just hit some sound or where they said something.
2: We don't have any turds.
3: Yeah, dude, I would be laughing
0: That's
3: my
0: such
3: ass
0: a
3: off.
0: Texas saying, too. It's like, nah, come on, you turd.
3: We don't have any turds out here, man.
0: Yeah, he's a football guy. I like that. I like that from Clint Kubiak.
3: I like that. All right, dude. I may not be happy with the roster, but I'm happy about that quote.
0: Yeah.
3: Dude, one of my favorites.
0: This is great.
3: Flares up in coach speak, dude.
0: I love
3: this. One of the great sound bites in all of sports, Jim Harbaugh, head coach of the San Diego Superchargers.
0: Yeah, LA.
3: I said what I said.
0: Okay, all right.
3: I'm standing by it.
0: Okay, so I have to get his name right eventually. Tuli Tuipulotu is a pass rusher for the Chargers. He's trying to get a contract.
3: Tuli Tuipulotu.
0: Yes.
3: Yeah. Tuli. His first name's Tuli. Yeah.
0: We're calling him Tuli.
3: Yeah, no, we're going to say the whole name. Just like I don't know Trey McDuffie. Is it Trey?
0: Oh, no, it's Trent McDuffie. Jesus Christ. Trent McDuffie, Trey McBride.
3: I can't get it, dude. It's Trent McDuffie like Trent Williams.
0: Yeah.
3: And Trey McBride.
0: Yes.
3: But this is Tuli Tuipulotu. I'm going to get it. Hold on. Tuli. Okay, his first name's Tuli.
0: You better get it by week 14 when the Chargers play the Niners.
3: Oh, dude, he'll be Tuli by then. Tuli Tuipulotu.
0: Yeah, there you go.
3: Got it. Nice. He's going to practice as...
0: Well...
3: Says Harbaugh.
0: He's holding in. He wants a contract. So they ask him, is he practicing?
3: Yes, Harbaugh. Is Tuli going to practice? Here's Harbaugh.
4: Will Tuli participate in team drills today?
5: Expected to. And we'll see how individual goes. But that's the expectation.
4: Has anything, something changed with the situation that he'll participate in team?
5: Yeah, the ramp up. Been progressing.
4: Okay, so this whole thing has just been a ramp up with Tuli?
5: Yeah. Yeah. I don't know for sure where it's at. You know, I mean, that's, if I knew for sure, then I would say for sure.
4: What's your,
5: You know something I don't know, Chris? I mean, get that look like you do. Let me know if you do, because I don't know for sure.
4: It's been mysterious.
5: I don't know for sure.
4: Seems like none of us
5: with anybody, you know?
4: I mean, if anybody would know, you would know. That's why I'm asking.
5: No, that's not true. That's not true. Am I in somebody's body? Am I a doctor? I've got a lot of things that hang on my wall, you know? But a medical degree is not one of them.
0: Oh, man.
3: Am I in somebody's body might be the greatest thing a coach has ever asked a reporter.
0: I love sarcastic Harbaugh. Am I in somebody's body?
3: Do you? You know something, I don't know.
0: I will say this. Yeah. It's a hard position for coaches to be in sometimes, where if you're not like a Kyle Shanahan type, where you're not really like dictating the roster sometimes. But again, like John Lynch knows that stuff more than Kyle when practice is going on. But like when guys are holding in, like what Bijan Robinson was doing that before he got the contract. Jahmyr Gibbs every day, you don't know what's going on with the Lions. So Dan Campbell's asking, he goes, well, I don't really know. I mean, like, yeah, we'll see when he's got the contract, then he'll play. But he's being coy there with Tuli, and then he's like, I don't know. I have no idea. As soon as Joe Ortiz tells me we have a deal, then he'll play, damn it. But don't ask me these questions. Come on.
3: Yeah, dude.
5: Am I a doctor?
3: am I in somebody's body? Yeah. Is somebody else's body? Am I a doctor?
0: If you know the body snatcher?
3: I got stuff on my wall. Anyway, this is that's incredible.
0: Yeah.
3: That's incredible. Great stuff from Harbaugh. I like getting back into coach speak, man. Who are the guys you're looking forward to hearing to? Always McVay. Always Harbaugh.
0: Yeah. Who's...
3: You know something I don't know?
0: You know what, dude?
3: That's a good line, too.
0: He's not great in coach speak, but the first episode of Hard Knocks last night, we saw a lot of Mike McDonald. I got to say, when he's, like, not being cliche in these press conferences and just being around the guys, different type of dude. So I'm not saying I'm looking forward to him, but, like, you saw a different side of him last night on the show.
3: Dirty work with you on a maybe we'll get to some of that if any of that pops up. Dirty work with you on a Wednesday afternoon. I still see a lot of people checking in on the Golden State Lumber and Showroom text line. A lot of people with their comments and their thoughts about what happened today at KMBR. Yeah. Laid off Greg Papa and Greg Silver. The midday show going away. Look, I know some of you guys are coming in with your thoughts about the moves, and you're angry, and let that be a platform for you. But all the texts you guys send, they just come directly to us. And we're as upset, if not more upset, than you are. These are our friends. It's our family. But we try to be as forthcoming and as straightforward with you, because Certainly it happened with us. You know what I mean? So we're trying to give it as straight as we can to you guys. This is heartbreaking for all of us here at KNBR. I mean, seriously, Greg Silver, no, save for Danny Dunn. If you were going to, like, rank the favorite people here at KNBR, and you do a poll, like, Greg Silver and Danny Dunn would be the top two guys on that list.
0: Yeah, I remember years ago when
3: So I just want to let everybody know, we did talk about it a bunch up front. We'll talk about it again at the end of the show, but I just want to let you guys know who you're texting in and who are calling in and are getting a hold of, like, Ryan McCarthy and Raph. When you guys call into the studio,
0: it's not their fault, guys.
3: When you guys call in and you're like, F this sucks, blah, blah. Dude, we know, man. We know. I'm just letting you guys know.
0: We agree with you.
3: All of you people who are calling in, we love that you are this passionate about it, because I'm this passionate, and you guys can say things that I can't say.
0: Yeah.
3: But there's another phone number out there you can find and call, and it's not the 808 CanBR number.
0: Yep.
3: Is all I'm saying.
0: Yep,
3: you know what I mean? You have thoughts that you want to be heard. You can find the right people to let those thoughts be heard, and you should let your voice be heard if you have an opinion about this. But, like, it's as hard as it is for all of us, like, you're going to do that and go about your day and be upset. We're sitting here in it, man. We're going to sit here tomorrow in it, too. So just letting you know to be aware of, like, when you're contacting KNBR or you're texting in or you're calling, it's not necessarily going to land on the ears you want it to. But we really, seriously, genuinely, bottom of my heart, appreciate the support that the filth have come with, that the listeners have come with, because it is not something I am proud to be a part of today. You know what I mean? That's where I'm coming down.
0: Absolutely not. I mean, to your point earlier, when you're talking about, like, you know, comparing Greg Silver to Danny Dunn. I remember when Danny Dunn was let go the first time. I think Murph brought this up on the morning show, saying, like, can you find a guy who has less enemies in their life
3: than Danny Dunn?
0: Yeah. Same thing applies to Greg Silver.
3: Yeah, no, nobody with fewer enemies.
0: Everybody. Yeah. So my heart breaks today, obviously for my father and obviously for my friend Greg Silver.
3: So I hear you guys who were texting in, and especially the guy who texted in back on November 29th, 2023, the 650, who said, Pauly Mack and FP are gone. You're losing a longtime listener. And then has continued to text for the last 3 years, especially you, man. You're not texting the right place.
0: Exactly.
3: Plus, you liar. 808-KNBR, 415-808-5627 is the number to call, the number to text. 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We'll take a quick break. We got more sound and some of the best sounds from across the sports world you might have missed. We call it, yeah, you guessed it, the Sound Swar.
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11: 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That really works for me. I'm Dr. Sanjay Gupta, helping you live a better life.
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3: Dirty Work with you on a Wednesday evening. Adam Copeland, D-Pop, Raph Corral, Chips McCarthy hanging out with you. Oh, it's been a tough day, man. It's you know,
14: yeah.
3: Would have sucked more if we were, you know, not here, honestly. I like the show as a distraction.
14: I do too.
3: And I also like that we got to be the ones to tell you how this feels and how this is going for us.
14: Yeah.
3: You know what I mean? Because it affects you, man. I mean, you're the first person I think of besides the two guys that affected most. You know what I mean?
0: Yeah. I mean,
3: and so it sucks to have to do these, but it's better to have to do this together. You know what I mean? And to just try to work through it and then go back to what real life has and come back and do it tomorrow. It's what makes it difficult. It's also what makes it at times a really good distraction.
0: No, and I mean, I brought this up a year ago when, you know, the news of my father's diagnosis came out, and I was like, I'm going to use this show as a distraction. Today's been a great distraction. Honestly, I don't know how I was going to respond today. Like, it's not about me. It's about Greg Silver and my father today. So, obviously, I feel for Greg Silver. I've been in his shoes. You know, we've kind of been through this thing together where, you know, where we are replacing legends and, you know, producing and hosting at the same time, then obviously, you know, my father. So today's been tough, but I'm glad I'm here with you, man.
3: Yeah, I'm glad I'm here with you too, bro. And we will continue to get through it. 808-KMBR, 415-808-5627. Always, if you guys got things you want to check in on, a lot of people checking in on the Golden State Lumber and Showroom text line and on the YouTube chat. Appreciate all the filth and you guys who have been hanging out all day long. By the way, somebody checked in. Man, I lost it. There was a funny. It was a Rockin' New Era checked in on the Harbaugh sound. And I said, the Harbaugh sound's coming. He said, I hope there's a fart. Which cracks
0: me up. A real fart this time.
3: That was a real one, dude. I'm telling you. I caught it myself, man. I watched the video. I can't remember the video.
0: Maybe I'll bring in like Tim was on your side with that one. Maybe I'll bring Danny to my side on that.
3: I don't know. By the way, Rockin' New Era also pointing out Danny's got enemies in the YouTube chat.
0: Why? Because there's a respond?
3: Because he's working on the show. All right. Why don't we get into it, dude, with some more fun here. Some of the best sounds from across the sports world you might have missed. We call it the Dirty Work Sound Soiree.
15: This is Dirty Work Sound Soiree.
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17: Soiree, what?
16: Soiree, honey. I think that means party.
15: On the Sports League.
3: Your Sound Soiree for Wednesday, August 5th, 2026. And it starts.
0: Your favorite
3: I bet you could guess where it started. Did you guys know Draymond Green had a podcast?
0: Oh.
3: Draymond.
0: I thought you were going with who was on Good Morning Football back in the day? She has a podcast.
3: Kay Adams.
0: Kay Adams, yeah.
3: No, I'm not even sure she has a podcast. I'm not aware of it unless it shows up in the soiree. So, you know, I'm sure it'll flare up during football season.
0: It doesn't exist in reality.
3: It's like a cold sore. Just flare up, dude.
0: Yeah.
3: Here's Draymond Green. You know him. He's a one of the same guys who was on the team last year, the Warriors.
0: Yeah.
3: Draymond Green, he's responding. We had Kevin Durant comparing the 76ers' new lineup to the Warriors' championship team, and he was saying that's a better team, a better lineup than what the Warriors had. Here's Draymond responding to KD comparing those Sixers to the championship Warriors.
18: Everyone's making a big deal out of KD's comments on LeBron joining the Sixers. KD said the last time they put three 20-point scorers on the team, they said it was unfair, which was the Warriors team I was on. The Sixers got four 25-point scorers on this team, so hell yeah, I think they're going to be a contender. Number one, I think that's KD giving them their respect. Y'all make it as if KD was saying, oh man, LeBron did the same thing KD did. When people try to negatively throw out there like, oh, he did what KD did, I don't really respect that. I think to understand statement, though, you also have to understand the way KD view basketball. The way KD view basketball is very Uncle Drew-ish. This game will and always will be about buckets. That's how KD view the game. So when KD say, yo, they got four 25-point scorers, you have to understand in KD mind what that means. That is how KD see the game. So he's going to mention it to 25-point scorers. He also said that the Sixers are better on paper than the Warriors were in 2016-17. I don't know that I can agree with that. I don't really think it works, but that's KD's opinion.
0: So, with Draymond...
3: It's Uncle Drew thing.
0: Yeah. I like that he defends KD and kind of chastises, like, NBA media or NBA fans, but then is disrespectful to KD in a way of being like, he thinks of the game in an Uncle Drew type of fashion. And... I don't know. Like, it's hard to compare a championship team. On paper, yes, this 76er team's unbelievable. I like, though, that the Warriors have a certain disrespect with this, where KD says this, says the 76ers on paper are look like a better team, and Klay Thompson, Draymond Green are like, hey, man, what the hell are you saying here? So I think it's going to be very awkward. We got the 10th year anniversary coming up, or the 10-year anniversary of these 2017 Warriors that was the first year with KD that won the championship. And we said it yesterday when we played.
3: He ain't showing up.
0: No, yeah. I think KD feels a certain way about being on that team where he loves Steph, but I'm not sure about everybody else.
3: Yeah, I don't know that he... It's ironic because he's the reason that KD doesn't feel as strongly about being a Warrior as maybe he should.
0: Yeah.
3: Or should, like, how different his career could have gone because he felt that it was Steph Curry's team, which is the irony in that if that's the one guy he respects, it's the one guy that he felt held him back from being the guy he wanted to be in his career.
0: But right.
3: I think as we've gotten to know KD even more and gotten further away from the titles, the personality was never going to be a fit.
0: No.
3: You know what I mean? The further away we get from that, the worse of a fit it feels like. Here's another one. One of our other guys, Stephen A. Smith. He shows up in the soiree. Stephen A. Smith, he's talking about the Niners being Super Bowl contenders. You're Stephen A. Smith.
14: I have no doubt that if they're healthy, they can answer the call. My question is, can we expect them to be healthy come postseason time? And, oh, by the way, I didn't even bring up the fact that they're in the same division as the reigning defending Super Bowl champion Seattle Seahawks, who ain't going anywhere, and the Los Angeles Rams, who are the favorites, and not just because they got Garrett, not just because I think that Aaron Donald is coming back, but you got not one but two cats in McDuffie and Watson from Kansas City. I mean, damn. I mean, and that's defense. Offensively, you know, you see what they got, and I'm looking at them and I'm like, this, you got Williams, you got Stafford, the league MVP, you got Puka Nacua. Lord have mercy. I mean, I'm just looking around and I'm like, no disrespect to San Francisco.
0: Yeah.
14: You got a good team. You're just in the wrong damn division. That's their problem. I see third place.
0: I mean, fair, I guess.
3: He walked as high to the peak as he could with that voice.
14: Damn.
3: I'll say third place.
14: I mean, damn.
0: Yeah, I mean
3: no, have mercy.
0: I'm with him.
3: Yeah, I got you.
0: Yeah, it's I'm surprised actually he's naming the right players for once. Remember what was it? 7 years ago?
3: Yeah, Chiefs and Chargers.
0: Chiefs and Chargers.
3: Thursday Night Football. He didn't know the players on the team.
0: He's talking about Hunter Henry being a factor in that game. It's like, didn't he tear his ACL in minicamp?
3: I'm sorry, I made a mistake.
0: Yeah,
14: damn.
3: I mean, he's also the guy who said Shohei Ohtani could never be the face of baseball because he didn't speak English.
0: Yeah.
3: I mean,
0: also, damn. Kansas City's got Derek Johnson on that team. He plays for the Raiders now. My apologies.
3: I was thinking of Larry Johnson. No, dude, he retired 6 years ago. What are you talking about?
0: Yeah.
3: Yeah, I mean, I don't disagree. In the wrong division's a weird way to say it.
0: Not the wrong division, but like, they are in the wrong division, I guess.
3: We got to take a quick break here. Larry Kruger's coming up at the top of the hour with a little Niners Nightly. We will put the show to bed when we come on back. A few more thoughts from us, too, on what happened today at KNBR. We really appreciate everybody who hung out with us today, stuck through it. I know it's a day that angers people, and there's been far too many of these in the last few years, and they affect all of us, the listeners. I mean, again, I'm from here. A lot of these guys were my heroes, friends, grew up mentors, listening to and getting to know. And then today, you know, a literal member of the family and Greg Papa, with the battle he's dealing with his leukemia diagnosis and the marrow transplant he's had, just the everything he's had to go through that, and then one of our best friends in Greg Silver. It's heartbreaking for all of us, but we really appreciate everybody hearing what we had to say. We'll put the show to bed with a few more thoughts next, and we will plow forward. Dirty Work.
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0: Sterling Work. It's a Wednesday evening. Adam Copeland, Deepak, Raf Corral with you. Getting ready to put the show to bed here on a day that is, it's tough for us. Our buddy's getting laid off. Your father getting laid off.
1: Yeah.
0: While he continues to battle. Just an incredible uphill challenge and adversity. But Greg Silver and Greg Papa laid off today at KNBR, and we've talked about it all day long because we'd be lying to ourselves if we didn't. And we'd be lying to you, and that's something we never do. We are 100%, I think, ourselves when we do this show, and it's my favorite thing about getting to do this with you, man. And there's nowhere I'd rather be than here with you having to go through this. If I know you got to do this, I'm going to be here with you, man.
1: No, I appreciate
0: this. This is tough for our friends, and we'll continue to talk about them. And again, I'm not going to pretend like this didn't happen or they were just okay with it. No, well, the show goes on yet. The show does go on, but it doesn't mean it's got to feel like nothing occurred. We're people, man. And this affects all of us deeply because we love these guys. I mean, Greg Silver, when I took the PD job, he was the first dude that I decided I wanted to put on air that was in the background or hadn't been on air yet. And he, again, never said no to a single assignment, took everything in stride, was handed an impossible task, was asked to do things that you may not have been ready or comfortable to do with very little guidance, coaching, or spotlight. The spotlight was on him, but without any little outlet or much help except for go do the job. And to work with somebody like Greg Papa, who's such a legend and been doing this and could do this in his sleep, to do that and then have to deal with what's happened with Greg and then do it separately is, I can't imagine having to do that. And I was older when I got on air here than he was. And just one of the best dudes I've ever gotten to work with and know, and did so much for me when I was going through a really hard time at a tough stretch in my career and was willing to do anything for me. I remember I showed up one day right after I'd taken a job after Pauly Mack got laid off and a few others, and it was a Saturday, and I was there, and I was like in tears. And he came out and said, "We got you, man." Him and Young Tony. He was like, "I got you, dude. I got it. We got you. We're here for you." And so I'm always going to be there for that guy. As I told you earlier, Greg Papa, one of the first people to reach, the absolute first person to reach out for me when I resigned from that role and was making sure I was okay. So I'm glad you wanted to play that coming in instead of our regular Dirty Work, sort of in honor of Greg Silver, yeah?
2: Yeah, because I think of that song when I think about like their show, because that's like the first time I thought they connected, you know, young and old. And really, it's ironic because Greg Silver loved Bob Dylan. And my dad's like, I hate Bob Dylan. It's a terrible, terrible musician. But I think that song applies, A Complete Unknown. That's what Greg Silver was. And I thought that he rose to the occasion, man. He did a fantastic job with my father. And, you know, I said earlier in the show, like, I'm not behind these moves. I will say also what is going to happen on Monday. No one's helped me more in my radio career than John Lund.
0: Seriously, same.
2: And John Lund's been my mentor, and obviously I learned so much from him, and I love him dearly. So the fact that he'll be back, I look forward to that. But I also am thinking about my father and Greg Silver today. So love you guys. And we move on, unfortunately.
0: Yeah, we power forward. We're going to put the show to bed here, hand it over to Larry Kruger with some Niners Nightly. Raf, you got a note to sell for us?
3: Note to sell.
4: Yeah, not self. I love you, Greg Silver. Love you, Greg Papa.
2: There you go.
4: Simple.
0: Easy. Telling them or you telling yourself? It's a note to you.
4: Yeah, I hope they're hearing. Listen to me.
0: I hope they are, too. I was really hoping Raf was going to pop on and be like, yeah, tough offensive day for the Giants, man. 6-0 is a tough one, bro. Hey, come on.
2: Note to self.
3: Raf. Note to self.
2: This industry sucks. I love you, mofos. And also, people are following me at the gym, apparently.
0: Yeah, dude. Wow, you kind of covered all bases here, man. Note to self.
3: Note to self.
0: New season on today. I'm going to quote my guy Ted Lasso, man. You know, fairy tales don't start nor do they end in a deep, dark forest. That's only something that shows up smack dab in the middle of a story. It will all work out. Derek, I love you, bro.
2: Love you too, man.
0: I love you, man. Raf, thanks for the show today, man. We will we'll see you later this week. Thanks to our guests today, Matt Maiocco, and of course to Andy Baggerly. It may be more true than any other day for anybody that needs to hear it. It gets easier every day. It gets a little easier. You just got to do it every day. That's the dirty work, but it does get easier. 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Larry Kruger, Niners Nightly starts right now.

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1: We'll take phone calls. We'll talk Niners for a full hour. Fired up. Really excited.
0: Now.
1: And away we go. Welcome. Larry Krueger back with you. It is Niners Nightly. Hope everybody's having a fantastic Wednesday, August the 5th. And we got a great hour. We got a fantastic hour that we're going to get to. Guy Haberman is going to stop by. The great Guy Haberman, caught up with him today after practice down in Santa Clara. A practice that 20 different 49ers did not attend because of injury. How about that? 90-man camp roster, 20 guys, MIA. Well, I wouldn't say MIA, but not out there practicing. That's how it begins for the 49ers, but we'll get into it. Guy Haberman's going to join us. Looking forward to the hour. The fantastic young Chips McCarthy on the controls. It was great to hear Raph. I'm a big fan of Raph, and of course Copes and D-Pop. It's, you know, I'm just going to say this out of the chute because we're not robots, right? We're not robots. I know some people listened to me in the past say, what? I thought you were a robot. No, we're not robots. You know, we have feelings and we have relationships. We have friends and you know, yes, in radio, a lot of times you're working by yourself, sometimes in an empty studio. We don't always have that same work environment that you may have at your place, where you're, you know, sitting around the kitchen or wherever at your office and you've got all this camaraderie. You know, you tend to do your shift and you go home. The producers stick around. The executives and the promotions people, the salespeople, they sometimes stick around. Sometimes they work remotely, but a lot, especially in recent years since COVID, so much of the broadcasting world has been done remotely. And yet we've had such a tight family group here at KNBR. All I could say is that, you know, as somebody who's been through it all, right, I've been walked to my vehicle. I've been banished from the kingdom, you know, under great scorn. I've been downsized because of financial shiftings and that kind of thing. And yet here I am on my third stint at the station. I'm not sure what it really says about me, but I do want to say that I love Greg Papa and I love Greg Silver. I was just talking earlier today with Greg Silver. He's a tremendous kid, tremendous kid. And every time I had an opportunity to tell his father how proud I was of Greg, you know, I did, you know, one, because I'm a dad myself. And, you know, as a dad, those are the kinds of things you like to hear. But also it's the truth. The guy was awesome. Absolutely awesome. There's people in this business that can't get jobs because they aren't any good. And then there's people that get jobs, but they can't keep jobs because they're not good people. Greg's both good and a good person. And he's going to land into a great, you know, something, whether it be at Cal or anywhere else. There's a lot of broadcast entities out there that should want Greg Silver. He works hard. He's smart. I've really enjoyed the shows that I've done this year. With Greg Silver, he's one of the most impressive young broadcasters I've ever met. I mean, he's that kind of a hustler. He's that kind of a, you got to be smart to do these jobs because it's all live. And he's smart. He's a smart kid. And I really, really proud of the shows that we did together. So, Greg, I love you, brother. And you can always use me as a reference. And I'm here for you. And I'll pound the table for, you know, the way people pound the table for seventh round draft choices on day three of the NFL draft. I'll pound the table for Greg Silver because I believe that much in him. And as far as Greg Papa, I mean, heck, Greg and I go back 30, 35 years. I mean, I've known him forever. We've known each other. We've had so many different moments together in our career, on the mic, off the mic, partying in the quarter. I mean, you know, nobody was a better wingman than Pop. And a lot of those years, we had so much fun, so much fun. And what, even when he was at the FM station and I was at KMBR, you know, he treated me great. We always had in great moments, and then getting a chance to work on the 49er coverage together, has been a joy for me. And I really believe it. I said it the other day. I really think Tim and Greg are the best, there is. I think it's the best broadcast team in the country. Definitely in the NFL. One of the best I've ever heard in covering football. So Greg's an enormous talent. I'm not telling you guys anything you don't know. And I love him like a brother, and I'm praying for him to get better. And, you know, today is business. And I understand business. All, somebody said to me once, business Krug always prevails. And it really is true. It's cold, but it's true. Business always does prevail. And also, you know, I'll add one little addendum to that. Good people prevail. And Greg Pop is a good person. Greg Silver's a good person, and they're going to prevail. They're going to prevail. And and I told young Greg Silver, I said, hey man, you know what looks to be a bad break sometimes is sometimes a great break, and just think of it that way. And you'll be surprised how many. I also told him the truth, which is, you know, if you do working for Deloitte and Touche and you get laid off, nobody knows about it. You work for KMBR and you get laid off, everybody knows about it. And there's a downside to that, but there's also an upside to that. And the upside is that there's lots of people that care about you, and that they're going to reach out to you and tell you how they feel about you, which is going to be very gratifying. But also there's going to be opportunities and new doors that open. And feel free to walk through those doors with enthusiasm and attack it the way you attacked radio, because both those guys are awesome radio guys. All right. We are not going to turn this into a big cry fest, but I do love my guys, and I was not going to start Niners Nightly without shouting out my guys, because that's who I am. But we do have a great hour, and we are going to talk to Guy Haberman, but we always start with, you know, the big story of the day in Ninerland, and I kind of gave it away by telling you guys that the injuries have just mounted, right? And you guys know that. The injuries have mounted. People are calling for Dustin Perry's job. People are calling for, you know, they need to switch the practice facility before the sun goes down. You know, they need to move, get out of there as soon as possible. It's all the substation. Oh, if I hear one more substation thing, I'm going to puke. Going to absolutely puke. The Niners trained there forever, by the way. The substation had been there before. Maybe it's bigger now, but it's been there for a long time. They haven't been hurt this entire time, so I kind of don't think it's the substation. But I get the frustration. 20 guys on a 90-man roster out. You haven't played a game. You haven't had even joint practices. You've only had a half dozen practices, and you got 20 guys on the shelf. Now, I would say at least 6 or 7 of those guys are probably out for preventative purposes. So, like, if there were a game today, I think you might see some of those guys. Just a hunch. Some of the guys with some of the soft tissue injuries, I think you'd see them. But you also don't want to be stupid. You want to be smart about things. It's early August. You know, you're hopefully going to battle for the playoffs and the Super Bowl in January and February. So it's a long, long road. But the theme today outside of the injuries, I thought, was the appearance on the practice field for the first time of two guys who look like they can really help the pass rush. The Niners drafted this kid, Grayson Halton, out of Oklahoma in the mid rounds, and I thought he was their best pick. I mean, he's a 295-pound defensive lineman that has linebacker movement ability. And he was out for a few days with a knee bruise. Well, he was back in there today. And, wow, I don't know if it was just he rested up or now he got a chance to kind of measure the speed of NFL practice and kind of adjust, because he didn't look that great. Truth be told, looked pretty ordinary in the early practices. Today, whoo! In the one-on-ones, Grayson Halton looked explosive. He looked quick. He was burning guys. He was running, and he was sacking the quarterback. I mean, he wasn't actually sacking the quarterback, but he was winning the one-on-one rep and dominating at times the one-on-ones and kind of celebrating, which I love to see. He was like, hey, man, you know, I'm the big dog's here, and I'm doing it. So I loved what I saw from Grayson Halton today. And man, what a nice player he could potentially be. 300-pound interior rusher that looks like a guy who can sack the quarterback. You already have Osa Odighizuwa. Now you could potentially have Grayson Halton inside. That's exciting. Okay. That was number one. Number two, 49ers made a couple signings today. One of them was the veteran defensive end, Ogbo Aronkwo. What'd you call me? He wore number 59 today. And this guy gave two of the Niners' youngest, most raw offensive tackles just the, you know, the lesson of lessons. I mean, he blew by Enrique Cruz like Enrique Cruz was me. I mean, it was just it was awesome to watch. And he beat Isaac Alarcon like a drum. I mean, now granted, the tackles that he'll be going up against are better than those guys. And these are two of the more raw offensive linemen going. But Aronkwo looked fantastic in his first San Francisco practice. And he's an interesting guy, you know. I mean, he played for Raheem in LA. He was a damn good player at Oklahoma, and this guy can rush the passer. A little undersized for what the Niners typically have used, but Raheem likes smaller guys. And, you know, this guy was in the wide nine at Cleveland for a couple years. Last year he was in Philly, but he tore the tricep. And that ended his year. But man, he looked fantastic today. Ogbo Aronkwo. I can't wait to see what Ogbo brings in the preseason. So that's an outside rusher and an inside rusher who looked really good. The other guy who had a hell of a day today, a couple guys on that defensive line, CJ West. He had some amazing one-on-ones today. Beat Brendel a couple times. Romello Height had a nice win against Austin Pleasance. Beat him for a sack. Romello Height looked explosive. The kid they signed last week, Quentin Bell, who's got, you know, 4-5 speed, and he's just electric. He had a couple of really fantastic one-on-one reps. So the you don't want to overreact because the D-line typically win the one-on-one reps against the O-line. It's just the way it goes. It's kind of set up for the D-linemen to win. But still, Aronkwo and Halton showed the kind of juice that the Niners have lacked and need badly to have a good year. So that stood out today. The other guy who's really starting to stand out is Jordan Watkins, the second-year receiver out of Ole Miss. He made a number of plays today. Mac Jones had a beautiful pass to Watkins for a touchdown on a slant route in the red zone drill. Jones also, I think, had one of his better practices today. He connected on a deep corner or deep crosser to D-Rob, DeMarcus Robinson. Jones made a number of really nice plays. You know who's looking pretty good on the practice field is Junior Bergen, the second-year return guy who didn't do anything last year and went to Montana. You know, Montana State. He was a Montana State Bobcat. So I mean, FCS level, and he just didn't adapt to the pros last year. This year, I mean, he looks like a trusted agent. I mean, Brock Purdy's going to him in the red zone, and bro's making plays. He caught a touchdown from Purdy today. He made several nice catches. He had a diving catch. Junior Bergen. I have a feeling Junior Bergen in year two is going to make a little bit more of a name for himself. Will he make the roster? It's still an uphill sled, even with the injuries. But, man, he looks like an NFL receiver, and that's way more than he looked like last year. Nick Martin had a day today. A couple nice plays on defense. Jaden Duggar had a pick six interception, and Duggar is starting to feel himself in this defense. Darrell Luter has had a great camp, and he had a PBU today in the end zone. And Jack Jones, just day after day after day, just keeps making plays on the football. So he is a really nice addition to the secondary. So a lot of good things today in 49er land. They also made a couple of additions. The other thing that was kind of interesting is Robert Jones got reps with the ones at left guard. And I asked, Furster about it after practice, and he said, hey, that they were planning on mixing it up inside and then all the injuries, and they decided just to move Colby out. But at one point, Furster said, Connor Colby still has work to do. So I know Matt Barrows came out with the article saying that, you know, Colby is dominating the left guard competition and it's not much of a race. And I would totally concur with Barrows until today. Today, I think Robert Jones probably had his best day, and he got reps with the ones, and we'll see where it goes. But I think they're looking for a competition there. I don't think they're looking to anoint anybody. I think they're looking for a competition. Brock Purdy had a great day today. He was sharp. He had a dime on a slant route to Jordan Watkins that was perfect. Hit Watkins for a touchdown on another route later in the day. Will Pauling, the rookie from Notre Dame, had a really nice catch from Mac Jones. Ephesians Prysock had a couple PBUs to end the and the practice and Prysock. That was the first time I've really seen Prysock kind of come of age. And then after practice, we talked to Chris Foerster. He said that Trent Williams is on a snap count. He says he does believe the Niners will still do the joint practices with the Titans despite all the injuries. And he said that he was pretty impressed by the two defensive tackles, Bryson Eason and James Thompson, and what they've shown that thus far. Then we talked to Upton Stout. He said that, you know, I said, what has motivated you? Because you attack your offseason with just such fire. It's awesome to watch. And he's like, man, I'm motivated by the doubters. I love that, man. I love that. You guys hearing voices. That guy works hard. And then Jake Brendel hit the podium, and I asked him about Oso Digizua. And he's like, man, I played with his brother at UCLA, and Oso's the total package and really is tough to block, and really talked him up. So Oso's been a constant force out at these practices. Niners also worked out some players today. Donovan Peoples-Jones, a wide receiver. Christian Wilkinson, a wide receiver. Keon Smith, a guard. Ryan Marecco, a tackle. Brandon Daniels, a guard. All those guys worked out for the Niners. And then the Niners did sign Ogbo Okoronkwo, and Kaderil Hodge. Hodge is interesting as well. He's another receiver, played with the Rams, probably the connection to Raheem again. He's 31, but he's a special teamer. And the Niners are emphasizing getting good special teamers. And Kaderil Hodge, you know, punt block guy. He's a veteran on the gunner team, on the special teams coverage units. I think he was a Pro Bowl special teamer in 2024. So, I mean, you're always looking for somebody who could be a difference maker on special teams on the back of your depth chart. And Kaderil Hodge signed today. The one thing that's pretty clear looking at some of these pickups, last year they leaned on Robert Saleh for a lot of his personnel expertise. He brought a lot of former Jets in today. Now they're leaning a lot on Raheem Morris. And there's a lot of ex-Rams, a lot of ex-Falcons, seeming like when they're on their list of guys that they're bringing in when they lose guys to injury in camp. So what does it mean? Well, it just means that they're giving a lot of say to Raheem Morris as far as the personnel evaluation part of this deal. All right, let's take a time out. Up next, we're going to talk a little Niner ball with Guy Haberman, who will be on the call this year on The Sports Leader.
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3: 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And a very interesting day here at The Sports Leader. 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
2: 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And with

0: But there's a lot of quad pulls, hamstring pulls, things that, like, I mean, Chris Foerster told us after practice, some of these guys, if there were games, would be playing. But when you see so many guys going down, it's almost like precautionary. Stribling's out, hamstring tightness. Could he go? He might be able to go. Mike Evans, same kind of thing, you know, quad tightness. You don't want to rip anything. But I think some of these injuries and some of these guys missing time right now, it's a little bit of preventative.
1: Yeah, it was interesting to see Romello Hight back with, like, you know, just like a brace on his arm or whatever, because you don't really see it that much in practice, right? That's what you see in a game.
0: Right.
1: I would love that designation, right? Like, could Osa play in a game today? Could Mike Evans play in a game today? Could Juszczyk play in a game today? But it does feel that way, and it does feel like, you know, once that happens with a guy, particularly a guy like Mike Evans, you're just not going to see him until it really matters, right? That's the way it feels. I mean, he'll practice, I would expect, at some point. But, you know, the reality, too, is this team this year, it's just different because you lose the week of rest because of the travel to Australia, right? So you go from usually resting for that week between the end of the third preseason game and the first regular season game to now, like, needing to actively recover from the flight and, you know, trying to use that practice that week as sort of a little bit more of a practice time. So I think everything that happens between now and then is affected by that. Like, every decision they make about player health, the way they're practicing, all of those things to me are probably a reflection of the domino effect working backwards from spending a week in Australia.
0: Let's talk about that, because I think it's really interesting. The Rams are going to fly in on the 9th, play the game on the 10th, and then get right back on the bird.
1: Fly in on the 9th in Australia or the 9th in the
0: that I don't know. But they're going to basically fly in, play, fly out. You know, they're talking about, you know, we're Navy SEALs. You know, we're going to go in and do our deal and get out. Where the Niners are going in 9 days early, they're going to acclimate to the time difference. It's a 17-hour travel, I believe, our difference between Melbourne time and Pacific Standard Time. It's also about a 16-hour flight.
1: Right.
0: I mean, I almost feel like whoever wins the game is not just going to win the game. They're also going to kind of win the "this is how you prepare for Australia" debate.
1: Which way hurts to lose more? When you spend a week out there or when you came in the night before? Probably when you spend a week out there.
0: I think spending a week out there.
1: I mean, I don't think the way they're traveling tells us that one team cares more than the other. I think the Rams did it and it worked. Right. Weren't the Jags in London for like 2 weeks when the Rams went out there the morning of the game and beat them? But, you know, I do think from the night, you think back to how important beating the Rams on Thursday Night Football last year was. My guess is that whoever the Niners were playing in week one, they would treat it the same way. But it does feel like, you know, it only highlights the importance of this game, right? How significant it would be to beat the Rams week one, knowing what you have coming up after that with 3 straight home games. And it is fascinating. I mean, I don't know. You know, the other part of it is the game is 10:30 a.m. there.
0: Right.
1: So that's so unnatural. Will it feel more natural to the Rams because they haven't been there? Because their body clocks will be on primetime West Coast time? Or will it feel more natural to the Niners because maybe they've slept? I don't know. But that's the other factor that really, you're not just traveling, you're playing at a weird time.
0: Right. It's a coin flip. I mean, I kind of like the vibe of let's fly in there at the last second and not get, you know, let's have regular, everything's regular in our schedule until the flight. And then let's try to react to the flight and play the game. I kind of like the Rams approach a little bit more, but the 49ers feel very confident that they feel like they've done the studies and that they need to get some, you know, acclimate to the time difference and the travel. The Rams sent a contingent of people also to Melbourne, and this is what they came up with. I mean, it's riveting because it's the Rams and the Niners are truly the NFL's guinea pigs on Australia and this travel. And teams are going to watch very closely to see, you know, how these teams play in the game, and maybe more importantly, how they look in week 2, 3, and 4 coming out of the game. What if both the Niners and Rams are horrible in the month coming out of the game? We may never see a game in Australia ever again.
1: Well, somebody will have lost. As long as somebody wins and somebody loses, the NFL's happy.
0: Right, right.
1: As long as they finish that game. I don't care what happens weeks 2, 3, 4, 5. Yeah, I mean,

0: you know, if the game, the one thing that as it relates to the travel is like, if the game is 27-24 final, did the team that won the game definitely travel a better way, or did somebody win and somebody lost? Now, if it's 41-10, that's a different story.
1: Sure.
0: You know?
1: That's a good point.
0: So I think I want to be a little careful. Like, when it plays out, it's not always going to be about someone just might have made a play.
1: Right.
0: But it is, I mean, you may know the score. I don't recall. But I think the Rams kind of blew the doors off the Jags in London when they went out there.
1: Of course, the Rams also were probably big favorites.
0: They're a better team.
1: They're a better team. They, you know, they may be the best team, you know. The Jags definitely were not.
0: The other part of it, too, is like, it's Raheem and Kyle and McVay and how well these guys know each other.
1: Yeah.
0: And so Raheem's coming in with a defensive system that Sean's familiar with but is new to the Niners. Sean's 13 personnel is, you know, taking the league by storm. Everyone's talking about 13 personnel. Is he going to change it up? Is he going to throw a curveball week one? Feels like he probably will do something, right, that's different. These two teams playing week one, just that in and of itself is really interesting.
1: Yeah.
0: Because of how well they know each other, you know? And then you factor in the Australia part, it's even more interesting.
1: Well, and I also think it's vitally important. I mean, look at the Niners' schedule at the end of the year. I think they're going to, the Niners need to bank wins in September. And look at the Rams. You know, if the Rams somehow stumble in that game, they get the Giants the next week. That's going to be a national TV game on the road, I believe. If they wind up starting 0-2, the Rams, you know, the pressure could mount because the expectations are very high. It's a Super Bowl season for the Rams, they're hoping. And if they drop to 0-2 to start the year for whatever reason, man, it could be a five-alarm fire in L.A.
0: You also feel, it's kind of great. Can you win without Kittle if Kittle's not playing in that game? Is Michael going to be able to make that trip? Michael Williams, will he play in that game? Can you win without him? You know,
1: right.
0: Like I think that's also, you feel really good. I think you know, that Rams game last year was so important. It was also such an exhale because you found a way to win without your full complement. It was a Kendrick Bourne game. It was like Mac Jones is throwing up and Pinheiro's got to hit these clutch kicks and, you know, Alfred Collins makes the play of the year and all that kind of stuff. And so, you know, when you can win, I think especially early, without your full team or without all your stars, there's a confidence that comes from it that's really important.
1: All right, let's talk a little bit about, you mentioned Raheem Morris. Why don't we start on the defensive side of the ball and talk about Raheem? He's been a great addition so far. I think the secondary is looking really, really more cohesive in a very short amount of time. I feel like all three levels of the defense have been impacted by Raheem. You know, today the Niners brought in Ogbo Okoronkwo. Why did they bring him in? Well, I mean, he's got experience playing for Raheem. Raheem's had an impact on the roster. I think he had an impact on the draft. Definitely had an impact on some of the undrafted free agents. What do you see so far with Raheem Morris?
0: It's interesting what you hear the players say in terms of, like, now, you know, this is the time of year where you say, like, oh, this system is so much better than the last system.
1: And right,
0: this one's tailored to me, and this is where I do things well. But, I mean, the reality was it didn't work last year, and it wasn't Robert Saleh's fault. The injuries were devastating. I mean, if you can't get a pass rush, whether you're playing simple or if you're playing complicated, either one is going to blow up, right? This year, if you're playing a more simplistic offense in terms of read and react for your secondary, that's going to blow up if they don't have a pass rush. And last year, definitely, it was really hard. You're not going to confuse any quarterbacks without a pass rush. We just heard Jake Brendel talk. I thought that was really interesting, him talking about how we're getting to see every front there is now, and that wasn't always the case. And that, you know, that mental tax in camp pays off during the season. So, I mean, that's one kind of side benefit so far with Raheem. I think also, like, you so badly want him to be just like this badass defense that just gets after the quarterback and is just, it's simple because it's talented. And really, if they could just raise the floor from last year to being a, you know, can they be like fringy 10th to 14th on defense? Because they're always so efficient on offense, that would be a major, major, major improvement. And, you know, whether or not Raheem gets another shot at being a head coach, I don't know. But even if he does, it probably takes a couple of years. Although that's what we thought about Saleh, and he got one real fast. But the idea that you could solidify your defense and do it with some maybe long-term continuity because Kyle and Raheem have such a good relationship, I think is kind of perfect.
1: The defense gets a huge break in being able to acquire Oso Digizua.
0: Yeah.
1: I mean, you don't typically actually get defensive tackles that are healthy in the prime of their career, you know, just traded to your team. It just rarely happens. But the Cowboys obliged. They send him away. They had brought in Kenny Clark. They had brought in Quinnen Williams. And those guys were kind of the new flavor of the month, despite the fact that Osa really outperformed those two guys last year in Dallas. But Osa's now a 49er. We talked to him the other day, very intense guy. I just asked Jake Brendel about him, and he's like, hey, he's strong, he's really quick, and he's smart. He'll recognize if your stance is a little different or a little off, and he'll notice the nuances. What do you think so far of Osa Odighizuwa and what he looks like and what he may add to this defense?
0: I mean, I think he adds a ton. I think you noticed it right away the first time you saw him on the field. Like, oh, my God, look at this guy. It's quick. You know, it's just, when you see guys in person, it's so different. I don't know the first guy you remember seeing in person going, like, oh, my God. I remember seeing Carson Palmer in person for the first time on the field, seeing Peyton in person pregame on the field. Just, oh, my. These guys are so big. I mean, those guys are big by big standards when it comes to quarterbacking. And when you see Osa standing next to other defensive linemen, he's not like, you know, you used to see Buckner and Armstead, and you go, God, those guys are so tall. Osa, the way he is built, it reminds me a little bit of when you see Trent Williams. Like, all these guys are big freak athletes on the offensive line, but Trent is actually built a little differently. And that's how you feel about Osa, because of his length and his, the way he's just so cut. His lower half is cut. His calves are cut. His arms are cut. You just notice that he is among the one percenters, like a one percenter physically. And then when the mental matches up and the effort matches up and the production matches up, you're right. It really is crazy. You don't just get teams to give you players like that. So, I mean, you think about, like, the keys to this team. There's a lot of keys, but I think that guy is going to change the game for them on defense.
1: Yeah, I can't wait to hear you and Tim Ryan. You know, Tim is a former defensive tackle.
0: Ball out!
1: He's so great, and I love Tim. Tim's one of my favorite guys. He's got a sling. It looks like he's got a little of an elbow or shoulder injury or something. But I'm really interested to hear what he thinks of Osa and this defense as a former defensive tackle. I mean, you know, Tim was so strong. He played at like 295. This guy, Osa, is incredibly strong, but he's also one of the fastest defensive tackles we've seen in the last 20 years. In a lot of ways, he's revolutionized the position. They're bigger guys, as you stated, but, man, as far as speed, one of the faster defensive tackles in pro football. And I'm really eager to see, you know, Tim's reaction to Osa and the total package of what he contributes. I think it's going to be great radio.
0: He already told me. I said they got Bosa and they got Osa. And he's like, Osa bros. Well, that's a good one. That's Tim's. Yeah. Yeah, that's all T-Rocks. But explain to me, like, from your perspective, you think Osa looks quick off the line to you? Is that what you're talking about when you're talking about speed?
1: Well, I mean, yeah. I mean, I just think that when you're, you know, everything matters so much more in a confined space. And I just think that Osa looks like a guy that you have to double. And you got to double Bosa, and now you got to double Osa Odighizuwa. When you have one guy on a line that needs to be doubled, man, that helps. But when you have two, it's a whole new world. And I just think that once we get into the meat and potatoes, Osa and Bosa are both going to have to be doubled, or it's going to be a long day for the opposition.
0: Well, you know, Mykel Williams could really use a year like that.
1: Yeah.
0: Playing next to guys like that, you know? So could Alfred, so could
1: he gets one-on-ones.
0: Yes, yeah. Exactly. So he gets one-on-ones. You know, you'd love to see a guy, especially coming off the injury like Mykel, just like have some the traditional success, meaning like sacks. You know, it's not necessarily how he's going to be judged.
1: Yeah.
0: It's not exactly what he's here for. But, I mean, to have that production, the confidence that comes with it, the opportunity to play free and, you know, like not have to. It's so funny how quickly, and I think it's happened with Mykel, how quickly you go from like, hey, he's a rookie, let's just see how it goes, to, well, they need him. If something happens to him, it's a big problem, you know. But he hasn't played that much NFL football. So I playing next to Bosa and Osa, I think he is the guy that I think of. You know, like, God, what a gift. If he could play 17 games with those guys or close to it, maybe 15, that'd be pretty special for him. You know, because it helps us know. Like, do you have it? You play next to those guys and you produce, like, you probably got, if you don't, it may not be the answer, right? If you play next to those guys and you don't produce. So it'd be great for the evaluation.
1: You've been out here at practice all summer. on the defensive side of the ball, is there anybody that has stood out to you on all, any of the three levels of the defense? I won't try to lead you in any direction, but just...
0: On the count of three, say who you're going to lead me to.
1: Well, I wanted to ask you about Greenlaw.
0: Oh, I thought you were saying Green. That's what I was going to say.
1: But Bernardo Green has been much improved.
0: Yeah,
1: he looks like a totally different player. We saw him getting yelled at on the sideline by Shanahan in Seattle. He came back, and when we talked to him at the podium, he's like preaching accountability. And I mean, literally, guy, it was exactly the kind of things that you wanted to hear from guy. And it just seems like the marriage between Raheem Morris and Bernardo Green and a couple other guys too, Darrell Luter. It just seems like there's some of these young DBs are thriving under Raheem.
0: I thought Lenore had really good perspective on Bernardo as well. Like basically what you just said was echoed by Lenore in his evaluation of Bernardo. So that it'd be a big deal. You know, it'd be a big deal if Bernardo could be, I mean, he's going to be the other starting corner. There's no question about it.
1: Second round pick.
0: But can he kind of fulfill that? It'd be a huge deal for them. If you know, like, you're just rolling out Lenore, Bernardo, and Upton Stout every week, and you can just, now they're not big.
1: Right.
0: But if you can just rely on those guys to really be, I think they're all kind of similar in terms of mindset, which I think is good, right? I think it really benefited Upton last year. So Bernardo to me is the guy that I went into the offseason thinking, boy, stock is down.
1: Yeah.
0: And I've come back thinking stock is up. You mentioned Greenlaw. I didn't know what to expect from him. And I still, you know, the book is far from written. Like, we got to see him playing games and consistently stay healthy.
1: Didn't practice today.
0: But I thought from the first practice, I think he made the first play in the first practice. I was like, oh, he looks good.
1: Yeah. He says he feels good.
0: I mean, he looks good. Just like Debo looks good.
1: Yeah.
0: Like, Debo looks good. So, you know, I'm optimistic about those two guys for sure. You know, we mentioned Osa, Fred, obviously. You know, Nick Martin's been getting a lot of reps, which is interesting.
1: Yeah.
0: That's very interesting.
1: That would be very exciting if he could come of age.
0: They're not going to probably have that many linebackers, right?
1: Jaden Duggar had a good practice today. Had an interception. He's starting to make some plays. I mean, there's a wide swath of opinions on whether or not Jaden Duggar's ready to go, or he's the youngest guy on the team. He might not be ready to go. He might just be a special teamer, but KJ Wright loves him.
0: Really?
1: Yeah, loves him.
0: Well, I mean, if you can, if that, you just want that, like, tell me he makes the 53 and I'm happy.
1: Yeah.
0: Right? It means he's...
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12: One more on the defensive side of the ball, or really just more about, you know, one of the criticisms I keep hearing. I heard it from Chris Sims the other day. They're too old. And I think one of the questions I had, Guy, coming into this camp is, do the old crew, Trent, CMC, Kittle, Bosa, Greenlaw, Warner, Evans to a degree, do these guys look old? Or do they, are they great? They're all great players. Do they still got it? Or have they crested the hill and they're really, the name on the back of the jersey is just a distant memory of what they used to be? And I got to be honest, I kind of think that to a man, obviously we haven't seen Kittle yet, the rest of these guys look to me to be at their level. I'm not seeing slippage. Now it's July and August, so maybe we'll see it late in the year, but I think that the Niners core of great players looks primed and in shape for one more good year. I don't know if they'll be better than they've been, probably not, but I don't think there's going to be a gigantic drop-off from any of their star guys. That's just kind of what I'm seeing here, but if, you know, what do you see?
0: Well, they are older, so it's
12: yeah,
0: a fact,
12: across
0: right?
12: the board.
0: But they look good. I mean, Fred
12: looks great. Looks
0: like
12: Fred.
0: And guess, what did Fred look like last year? One of the best linebackers, maybe yeah. the best linebacker in the league. And Christian, you know, I thought Christian had a really good year in ways that were different than the other really good years he's had. Last year was such a grind for him.
12: Yeah.
0: And, you know, I thought he turned, you look on paper, you get, you're like, God, 3.1 or 3.2. But to me, a lot of the 3.2 when it should have been 2.2. You know what I mean?
12: Yeah.
0: Like, so I thought, you know, you tell me you get that Christian again, like, great, sign, you know, I think they would sign up for that immediately. It's part of being great, is even if you're now 90% of what you were, 95% of what you were, you're still better than a lot of people. And he's just so useful. Like, he's elite at so many things. Trent, no, I these guys look, Fred's the easiest one to tell. And Christian, I guess Christian too, but they look the same to me. I mean, they look really good.
12: They really do. I mean, I would sit here and I would gladly say in state.
0: And I don't know what Mike Evans looked like in practice, but I'm
12: yeah.
0: pretty, when I watch him, I'm like, yeah, that's probably what Mike Evans looks like in practice.
12: Yeah, I mean, we don't have that perspective of knowing Mike Evans in practice in past years, but the rest of these guys look about to the level that we all, would all expect. Let's talk about the offense before we finish up here. Brock Purdy's heading into year five. He looks like he's still getting better. I thought he had a tremendous day today, connecting on with a number of different receivers. I expect Purdy to look pretty good. The offensive line's the big question. There's a lot more speed at receiver, maybe even a little bit more speed at running back with Kalen Black. How do you see the offense this year with, you know, basically the same crew except for a totally remade receiving
0: right.
12: core that's a lot faster?
0: I'm with you on Brock. I think Brock's quietly looked really good in this camp. Maybe not quietly. I don't know. And I do think one of the underrated storylines of the year is this. He is at an age when quarterbacks keep getting better. Right. So he's not a finished product at this point. He'll turn... 27 on December 27th, which is the day the Niners play the Chiefs in Kansas City. It's
12: okay.
0: a Saturday.
12: Nice.
0: But this is at a time when quarterbacks keep getting better. Like, he's still athletically in his prime, so as you mentally get stronger, your body can match it, as opposed to when you're 35 as a quarterback and your body can't, unless you're Tom. So I'm with you on Brock. Like, I think he's looked good, and I expect him to be a better player this year than he was last year. My other kind of take, crew, that I've developed in the last 24 hours is...
12: Oh, a new fresh take.
0: This is a fresh take.
12: Fresh take.
0: But this is like the third time I've repeated it.
12: A fresh take on repeat.
0: A fresh take, yeah. Is, I haven't fully vetted it yet, but Mike Evans, Debo, McCaffrey, Kittle, those four, I think it'd be the best red zone scoring offense of the Kyle Shanahan era.
12: Yeah.
0: Because Evans is an obvious threat. Kittle... who was not great in the red zone early in his career, has become a weapon in the red zone. Debo last year had 5 touchdowns on 17 red zone touches. And obviously Christian changes the game when he's in the game on the red zone. When he's in the when he's healthy. He changes the red zone. Like he did last year when the Niners went from bad 2 years ago to really good and scoring touchdowns in the red zone last year. So those four, plus you add the ability of Brock to scramble a little bit. Like, I think you get, you let those guys get in the red. I asked Josh DuBow today. I said, what do you think the Niners' average touchdown distance was last year? And he looked it up and he said they were last in the league. It was like 8-point-something yards. Mm-hmm. So they, you know, they were not an explosive offense. Like,
1: right.
0: They didn't do anything explosive.
1: A lot of 12,
0: on second and short,
1: drives,
0: like yeah. Where the Rams have explosive plays, the Niners don't. They just try to pick up the first down. So you'd love to be more explosive, but scoring in the red zone was a major, one of the big keys last season going into the year, and they solved the problem. So, to me, efficiency is never the question with the Shanahan offense, but can you score in the red zone? And I think they could be really good, even better than they were last year scoring in the red zone. But I do think the big question remains, like, does Evans and Stribling, can they make them more explosive? That's where I think losing Ricky Pearsall really hurts. Is Ricky, for, you know, some guy, games it might be 40 yards and some it might be 120, but Ricky Pearsall was explosive and I think underrated, trusted by Brock.
1: Yeah.
0: Or Mac, he had the fourth down, fourth and two, and by the team, fourth and two conversion down the right sideline against the Arizona Cardinals. They took a shot to Ricky Pearsall on fourth and short in that game. He converted a fourth down in the Eagles playoff game? There was another big, it was the Bears game. He had a big fourth down conversion in the Bears game. So I think it's a little underrated how trusted Ricky was when he was on the field. And so that's where Evans and Stripling, if they could be a little more explosive this year, I think that would be kind of the next level of this offense. And then I think Debo alleviates a little bit of the touches for Christian. Not necessarily in the run game, but maybe in the short passing game.
1: A couple quick hitters on the way out. Kittle, if you had your druthers, Kyle Shanahan and John Lynch came to you and said, hey, guy, what week should we play George Kittle?
0: Yeah, thanks for asking.
1: I mean, I know he wants to be back week one, but if it was me, I'd say...
0: Week five? Week four?
1: I'm saying bye week. I want George
0: Kittle. Bye week?
1: Yeah, I would say like week eight, week nine. I mean, I 9 months, 9 to 12 months is what I think he should heal. That would be like 8.5 months.
0: Yeah.
1: He'll be coming back a little soon, but I don't want to see him there week one. I don't want to see him week two. I don't want to see him in the first month. I don't want to see him in September. I may not even want to see him in October. I've been saying I would hide his helmet until Halloween and then give it to him with a bunch of candy in it.
0: It's a great idea. I mean, it's especially if you can win that Rams game and then you come home and you feel good, maybe you can win those three.
1: And Tonjes has looked really good on this practice field.
0: Part of it is like Juice didn't practice today with a broken finger.
1: Mm-hmm.
0: That's where Juszczyk said it the other day. He's like, somebody asked him about...
1: That was me.
0: What'd you ask him?
1: I said, are you going to get more run at tight end with Kittle out? And he's like, hey, I'm kind of a jack of all trades. I used to be a third down receiver, but we had CMC and I'm no longer a third down receiver. You
0: know? And I think they're doing more of it with him, a little bit more of it, even with Kittle. So, losing him really, I think, affects the ability to... I mean, again, maybe he's back soon. Maybe he's back in... I don't know. But... you said quick hitter. Yeah, I mean, I'd love to win the first four games, and then you can really sit on George for a little while. But you know George, like, he's going to want to play.
1: He wants to be back.
0: I got to look at the turf schedule after the Giants game.
1: Preferably keep him off the bad turf. Shanahan's injury from the car crash. Something, nothing, something major? Is it? I mean, forget about him and his family and his health. That's all... Just for the people who were talking about the Niners and how does it affect football, do you see this being a big deal, a little deal, or no deal as far as the impact on the team?
0: Yeah, I mean, I guess it depends how long he's out. I mean, we've seen him more and more at practice. Is he coaching week one? Does he get a headache on the plane to Australia? You know, that sort of thing. That's concerning.
1: Sure,
0: just
1: sure.
0: Because, I think... You know, Kyle got named. Somebody did a list the other day of, like, the top play callers. And, of course, he was number one. You see that list?
1: Yeah.
0: But, of course, like, fine. Or it could be three, or it could be two, but he gets so much credit for the play calling. I think he doesn't get enough credit for his leadership. Like, you think back, this is year 10. When you think back to him being a coaching candidate, the big knock was he's hard to work with. He's not going to be, will he run a good culture?
1: Mm-hmm.
0: Or is he, like, too entitled or too mean or whatever it is? And, like, the results are in. He establishes a good culture. I think it's a little underrated what a good leader he is and what a good overall football guy he is. Like, the football team, full team meetings that he holds are legendary. Like, yeah, the players talk about it.
13: He teaches
0: football. I don't want to call him Belichick, but it's like the same stuff you hear.
13: Yeah, right? He's a teacher of the game. Offense, defense, special teams. Yes. Not just offense.
0: Special teams?
13: Well, that's what I've heard.
0: Oh, okay.
13: I've heard that there's no phase of the game that Kyle doesn't kind of take the lead and at from time to time.
0: I just think he's so, because he rightfully gets so much credit as a play caller, he gets a little underrated as an overall CEO football coach. And to me, that it's not that, like, that's where you just lose them, you know? And the player, this time of year, having Fred Warner and having Christian McCaffrey, like Brock Purdy, that's all great. But to me, players can only hold it together for so long. Like, you still need the, there still can, like, when I see a company with co-CEOs, I'm always like, oh, sell. Like, no.
13: right.
0: Like, it's just, it's a nice idea for a little while, but it can't last forever.
13: Yeah.
0: And Kyle is so clearly the boss. And not just because he was hired to be the boss, but because he earns it from the players. They just trust him so much, rightfully, and they tell us about it. So, like, I think that's a major loss that you can sustain it for a little bit. Like, if you told me he was out till week 8, I go, I don't think you can sustain that. I just think he's too important.
13: Yeah, I agree.
0: No matter how great your leadership is or how well your coaching staff knows, it's just, there are too many moments where a head coach has to step up and be the head coach. And
13: especially when he's the play caller.
0: Especially when he's the play caller. But I'm just talking about all the other stuff also.
13: Yeah.
0: And I think he's excellent. He's truly excellent at it. So, like, right now it's great. It looks like it's trending in the right direction.
13: Man, I can't get out of here without giving one Guy Haberman question. I'm a big Guy Haberman fan, so you're in year 2 doing Niner games.
0: You got year 1 as a dad. I thought that's where you were going.
13: Well,
0: go.
13: Year 1 as a dad. Congratulations on that. As a dad who's said, I'm a dad 4 times over.
0: I
13: mean, it's, you know, enjoy these young ages. How old's your youngest? Like 8 months, 9 months?
0: Yeah, almost 9 months. Yeah.
13: Okay, so my oldest is 26, and I mean, it just goes by in so
0: in
13: blink of an eye, dude. So you and your wife enjoy your baby and your young growing family. But I got to ask you one question, because I'm a big fan of you as a broadcaster. Obviously, you're doing the games with Tim Ryan. You've worked in big time college football. You've covered other major sports. Broadcasting the NFL from year one, is there one thing that you either gleaned, learned, something that you think's really valuable? Because there's a lot of young broadcasters. I get this. I'm sure you get this. Hey, I want to be the next Greg Papa. I want to be the next Tim Ryan. I want to be the next Guy Haberman. How do I do it? What do I do? What do I emphasize? And I always try to get a question in for the young future broadcasters. Give them a hint of what this experience has been like for you, and maybe something that you learned in year one.
0: Well, you know, it's first of all, I'll say it's so cliche, it's so true. Anytime somebody's filling in for somebody, like, you know, I can't fill his shoes. But it's part of what made it an easy transition to fill in for Greg last year, and I learned this lesson last year because I thought this is what I should do, and then I felt like it worked. And so filling in for Greg again this year, I'll do the same thing. He is just, I have so much respect for him. He is so excellent at every facet. He is a complete broadcaster. Like, it, every facet. We could get really nerdy and talk about all the technical, but just like everything. Then it was so obvious to me immediately, like, don't even bother trying to be like Greg. You know, I hadn't called radio since like 2012, probably.
13: Which is
0: like
13: a
0: high school
13: football. Animal, right?
0: It's a totally different animal. I've been doing TV all these years. And so I thought, you know, instead of trying, it took me a while to, I said, instead of trying to, like, speed everything way up and do radio, let me just ease into, I know how to, TV doesn't, you can't call a game like you do on TV on radio because there's not enough description. But, you know, basically I was like, I won't try to go all the way to, like, what Harlan or Greg are able to do because I just, like, I need to get my leg, I can't run at that speed.
13: Too much, too soon.
0: They're just too good at it.
13: Yeah.
0: So that was one thing. And I felt good. You know, it helped to have Tim, who's an excellent, I mean, he really is. It's not,
13: he's just high energy analyst, really, really trustworthy.
0: He's, like, he's just one of the best. Like, if you watch NFL preseason games around the league, you'll go, like, or just regular season games, you're like, yeah, Tim Ryan is one of the best analysts in football.
13: No doubt.
0: So that was a big thing. I mean, we could talk about this for hours. I don't know how much of it's relevant to most people, but I mean, those were two things, you know. Just, I think the other thing, and this is something that got better as time went on, and I talked to Bob Sargent a lot about it during the season. And it's where Greg, like, if you listen to Greg, you could tune in the second quarter or the fourth quarter, and there is so much urgency on every play. Not with what he's saying, but just it does. The NFL, the games matter. I do a lot of college football, and those games matter a lot too. But, you know, week three, it might be Indiana Charlotte, or it might be Michigan Bowling Green. Like, it doesn't quite matter the same. The NFL, there's no warm-ups.
4: Right.
0: The preseason is the warm-ups. Week one's not the warm-up. And so, like, how do I, like, have the energy that you need in radio is just different than in television. It's different. Like, you need more.
4: Yeah.
0: And so, like, listening back to tapes and understanding, like, how does that come off? Is that too much? Is that too little? Is that, what's that? I've never called a team's game. What did my touchdown call? Do I do San Francisco? That's Greg's. Maybe I'll do it once. You know, you do it in homage, but I can't copy that. But then, so what do I say? Like, does it need to be a signature? You know, so, like, if you listen to every game, you would hear last year, and people would text, and it was fine. I was experimenting touchdown calls in real time, because there's no other way to duplicate it. Like, I can't sit at home in the shower. Like, you can't do it. Like, you need the real energy of the real game. So that was fun, just trying to figure that out. And then ultimately concluding, like, I guess it doesn't need to be any one thing. Those things tend to take care of themselves. Like, you know, you just call it, and eventually the right thing will come out. You can't plan it.
1: Lots of prep, you know. Preparation is the key, of course, but you do a great job. Hey, man, thanks for stopping by on Niners Nightly. Always great to wrap Niner ball with you. We'll do it consistently throughout the football season.
0: All right.
1: Appreciate your time.
0: Yeah, great to see you.
1: Guy Haberman, more straight ahead. It's Niners Nightly on The Sports Leader.
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15: 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And a very interesting day here at the Sports Leader. 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
24: Down the home stretch, sorry to bleed into Sports Phone. Ted Ramey, if you're out there, love you, brother. It's great working with you last week. Sorry to take 10 minutes of your time. He's going to have Brian Peacock on talking Niners. He's also going to talk little Sharks. That's right, little San Jose Sharks. Thanks to Chips McCarthy. Thanks to Guy Haberman. Thanks to all of you. Interesting music choice here at the end of the show. Hey, tomorrow morning, I'm sitting in from 10 to 2 the next 2 days. My good friend John Lund starts on Monday. But for the next 2 days, Thursday and Friday, I will be doing 10 a.m. to 2 p.m. on The Leader solo tomorrow. But, man, we have a phenomenal guest lineup. Kyle Haynes is going to be by in the morning. We're going to talk about some of the prospects the Giants got back in those trades and what he can tell us about them. It should be good. John Shea will be by. We'll talk a little bit baseball with him. Tom Rathman. Roger Craig's going to the Hall of Fame. Tom Rathman was his blocking fullback. We'll talk Roger tomorrow. Marcus Thompson will be by. Sal Palantonio, who made the big presentation to the Hall of Fame for Craig to get in. Sal Pal's going to join us. Possibly Randy Cross, maybe Sergio Romo. It's going to be action-packed tomorrow at 10 a.m. John Curley and Chips McCarthy production, or I should say Kyle Chung producing tomorrow, I believe. Anyway, that's going to do it for us. Enjoy Ted Ramey. He's next. We'll see you tomorrow at 10 on the Sports Leader.
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4: Hey, what's up, everyone? Ted Ramey with you on a hot August night. Does that track? I guess it does. Why not? Hope everyone's having a great day. I hope that you're more interested in the 49ers right now than you are the Giants, because the Giants, well, that ship has sailed on the 2026 season, although I was intrigued by some of the moves they made in at the deadline. And we're going to talk to Steve Berman a bit about that a little bit later in the show. We're also going to talk some 49ers coming up at 7:30 roughly with Brian Peacock of Locked On 49ers. We're also going to talk some Sharks with Max Miller of San Jose Hockey Digest, or Sharks Hockey Digest, excuse me, as well as NHL.com. So we'll run the gamut of things that are going on right now. But I have to address the news that came out earlier today. No more Silver and Papa in the midday. And I'm not going to get into the weeds about it too much, because obviously I'm here on Cumulus Airwaves. But for anyone who is thinking about getting into this industry, no matter how talented you may be, no matter how devoted or motivated or just inspired to be in the broadcast world, you've got to know that this is the reality. That no job is concrete. Everything can end in an instant. There are so many other factors at play. I have been remarkably lucky in my career that I have been with the San Jose Earthquakes as their play-by-play announcer. This is my 13th year doing so. I am just beyond lucky to be able to say that. Now, I always try to be as good as possible in that job, but ultimately that doesn't matter. If a company decides they want to make a change for whatever reason, that's just how it goes. And in the world of broadcasting, it happens very, very frequently. I mean, every couple of years, we hear the news that comes down about ESPN and the layoffs they are or are not making. That's the industry. We hear about it at other companies. We hear about it everywhere, and that's just the nature of it. And I was really lucky this year. I got to do a show with Silver, obviously great lineage that he is from as well. And there's a thing that I share with him and a Copeland as well, as, you know, being able to understand as well as Derek Papa of what it's like to grow up in a sports household and the insights you get and the opportunities you get at a young age to be around the games. But, you know, it's also every reason why my dad failed miserably in telling both me and my brother, who's also a broadcaster. He does University of Nevada, Reno football, basketball, and baseball as well, and doing some other college sports on TV for Fox Sports. My dad would, you know, say, it's a crazy industry. You probably want to stay away. Or if you're going to get into this, you know, have a backup plan, something to that effect. And he failed miserably because, of course, both me and my brother saw what he did for a living and said, that looks like way more fun than almost anything else. And it is. It's incredibly fun, but it's also incredibly different than almost every other job you can have because of the uncertainties, because of how good you are and your talent and everything that you are capable of doing. But, you know, I always look at what a job is, and you have to ask yourself, is it worth the risk? And for me, because I am not a person who could deal with certain other jobs, it is worth the risk. And, you know, I've been with the Sharks now since 2019, not as long as I've been with the Earthquakes, but I've been really, really lucky to be with them now for a while as well. And I was at KNBR from 2009 to 2017. I worked my way up, was able to go from a board op editor to doing updates to hosting my own show. And then one day, you know, word came down from on high that I was getting let go. Oh, well, you know, what was I going to do about it? You just have to roll with the punches. But I talk to young kids who are in high school, who are in college all the time. I tell them to go in with their eyes open, to understand exactly what they're getting into, because there are no guarantees. And I'm not trying to overlook any of the obvious talents are there with Greg Silver, because I think that he has a great career in front of him, no matter what avenue he wants to continue in the world of sports media. But Greg Papa is a phenomenal broadcaster in every capacity. I mean, I've been paying attention to him since I was a kid. You know, my dad had me listening to every broadcaster as well as his own broadcast that I would go to, whether it was,
6: you know, doing update anchor stuff or show hosting or, you know, play-by-play. And I got to grow up around it. And Greg, as an overall announcer, is phenomenal, whether it's play-by-play, whether it's doing the hosting duties on, you know, NBC Sports Bay Area, things of that nature, talk like this. And, you know, I would occasionally, I don't listen, Mike Holler, back in the day when he was on a different station, I may have tuned in occasionally to hear what he was going to say. But that's, again, it doesn't matter. Talent in this industry is often it's not the be all end all. You can have all the talent in the world. That doesn't mean that you're going to be able to hold on to your job. That doesn't mean that other decisions aren't going to be made. And again, I'm not going to get into the weeds of the situation with Papa, but you know, I have an unbelievable amount of respect for him and his work and his career. And I wish him nothing but the best going forward. I want him to be back at full strength, the Papa we all know and have been listening to and watching for ages. And I hope that that opportunity comes to him again. That is my ultimate takeaway right now. But again, I feel like I have to say this to everyone out there who's thinking about getting into broadcasting. It is about as unstable as anything you can get into as a line of work. I mean, I guess you could say showbiz, specifically like Hollywood, but I hate to break it to you, everybody. I mean, broadcasting at this point essentially is a different form of showbiz. Yes, there is a different level of integrity in that we're just not trying to entertain. We are trying to find journalistic truth in a lot of what we're doing. Even when we're editorializing and opining and things of that nature, it's not just performance art. We are trying to weave truth in what we're doing. And when I'm doing a broadcast of a play-by-play, like, yes, you are trying to entertain people, but it's essentially real-time reporting. And when you are doing sports talk like this nature, it is real-time editorializing about all the information you've seen during the day, during the games, from the articles, from the highlights, from everything. And you're trying to give people an unfiltered, although clean, but an unfiltered idea of how you feel about a variety of topics that exist in the sporting world. You can be the best at that in the world. If the people who are in charge of things decide they're doing something else, that's how it goes. Stations change formats, stations shutter, things change. I mean, the broadcasting industry as a whole, everyone is going through a sea change right now with the power of the digital companies and tech companies that are swallowing media as a whole. I don't say that lightly. I think it's something that everybody needs to pay attention to because it is happening. And I saw the way that Apple came in and gave Major League Soccer an unbelievable contract to put all their games in one place. But that changed the landscape. A lot of the existing TV announcers for Major League Soccer didn't have a job anymore because Apple was bringing in their own talent, of which that is their right to do so if they get the broadcast rights. But when I think about sports, I think about the organic nature of which it can occur. For somebody who is not a fan, they're going to be sitting there one night and they're going to, on the old school, you know, what a television, broadcast television is, and say, hey, the Giants are on. You know what? I'm going to watch because I'm curious about this team. But as the contracts change, it's harder and harder to find that organic thing. Even now with the NFL, some regular season games are behind a paywall. And I think that's very dangerous because it's always been very, very easy to access sports as part of the basic viewing ability of, you know, what cable has been defined as, even if it's been, you know, fiber optic or brought through your internet plan for a while now. But, you know, broadcast television, your Fox, your CBS, your ABC, your NBC, you were able to get the majority of the games. And your package would get you, you know, what you wanted to see with your local teams. But that's all changing. There are more and more paywalls in effect. There are more and more opportunities for tech to come in with their big, big money, which means that there are less and less jobs or fewer jobs overall. But you roll with the punches in this industry because that's what you have to do. That's what you have to do because that's all that's offered to you. It's very much take it or leave it. And for those of us that watch this, this is not my first go round. I was on air live doing a show as I watched countless layoffs happen literally outside the window from me. That was a little bit jarring. I don't think that happens at other companies where you're being asked to perform in real time while the axe is falling. It was an experience, but now I'm better for it and I understand it. But again, I'm trying to roll with the punches, but today was just a little bit jarring just because it feels like it comes amidst a continual and expedited change that's happening within the media world. And I say this as a 44-year-old man who grew up the son of a broadcaster, who has a brother who is a broadcaster, and I have watched the change year after year and decade after decade. And I could go into the weeds about, you know, the deregulations and what Clinton and then Bush did. And, you know, that nobody wants to hear me get into that. But it is changing. It is changing. And so somebody as talented as Greg Papa will adapt to those changes and will get his opportunities. But it's just, it's unfortunate because I love listening to Pop and I want him to be healthy and 100% once again. But this is the reality of the beast. This is the nature of the business. So I would encourage you all, if you're thinking about getting into the industry, get into it. But like my dad told me and my brother, have a backup plan. I don't know that I have a backup plan right now. Because I'm really good about talking about sports and very, very little else in life. If you want to ask my wife, you know, I can get her to jump on here. 808 KMBR, the number to talk to Teresa Ramey, and hear her talk about everything that I am not good at beyond talking about sports. But I'll make an awkward segue here now that I've been able to let my feelings fly about everything that went down today. And that's, again, the nature of the beast. But I do want to segue to the 49ers. And on the other side, we are going to talk to Brian Peacock. But I have been watching this training camp go down with today missing roughly 20 players from their roster. And what bothers me about it is that it's very similar in what we saw with the Giants this year. And I think people are saying, like, Ted, what are you talking about? The Giants, we hoped they would be a playoff team. We knew that the 49ers would likely be a playoff team. But here's the deal. We all saw in the offseason the Giants not do what they needed to do with their pitching staff and their bullpen. And we all said to ourselves, that's going to be a problem. Lo and behold, it was a problem. With the San Francisco 49ers, we all said to ourselves, health is paramount. They need to make sure they're healthy going into week one of the season and throughout the duration of the season. They need to not be dealing with so many of these injuries that they've had to deal with the last couple of seasons. And now they're already dealing with all of these injuries. And that's not to say that, you know, beyond Ricky Pearsall, none of them sound too bad. There's Juszczyk, you know, he's got a broken finger. And then there was another player who's got some broken ribs, I believe. And then, you know, Pearsall again with his knee injury, which was lingering. That was nothing new. They needed to take care of that and make sure that, you know, his career can continue. I feel terrible for the kid because I really like watching him play when he's healthy. But it's the NFL. You are going to get injured. But with the 49ers, I mean, we knew the whole talking point of the entire offseason was, you know, make adjustments, make changes, make sure that they can get through things healthy. Make sure they've got speed out at wide receiver. Well, the guys they brought in, whether it was a draft pick like Stribling or a legend like Evans, currently dealing with injury. Kirk, currently dealing with injury. You know, like these are things that do not sit well with me in the sense that we knew exactly what they needed to deal with. Injury, and already we're like, okay, they're already dealing with injuries. We're doing this already. We're already into that timeline. We're into that story. It took over very, very quickly. The Pearsall news, which led to the Debo signing. But that domino fell, and it fell quickly. It fell quickly, and then it's just spread. And I, you know, I still don't really know what to make of the substation. I think the memes are incredible online. I think they have made me laugh, and they have given us all food for thought. I still need to be given definitive evidence before I'm going to believe in the substation, but my Lord, the memes are incredible. The memes are so good, but it's just to watch it happen in real time. Like anybody that came out to me, Ted, what's priority number one for the 49ers? Health. It was a one-word answer, health. And now it is everything we already were worried about has reared its ugly head. Again, not terrible injuries up to this point, but relative concern. Relative fear that things are already problematic. None of them, again, when they use the term soreness for a Bosa today, they didn't say sore knee. They said soreness. When they talked about Dre Greenlaw, they said soreness. They didn't say sore Achilles. It's just, yeah, these guys are veteran players. They're going through it. Bosa specifically on the comeback trail from an injury last year. Greenlaw's had more time to recover. But it's one of the things where you're like, okay, so what type of soreness? How bad is it? Are they going to be back and ready to go when these games matter? That's what I'm counting on. I'm not trying to look at these guys as just bodies to throw out there on the field. However, the reality of the NFL is there is very much a war of attrition at play, and that's everything we have to pay attention to. And for the 49ers to already be dealing with a significant amount of injuries, again, The only one that's really, really bad so far is Pearsall. But there are injuries already playing a factor in how the 49ers are going about their training camp. So that is enough for me to think about as we keep going into it. And if they can get healthy, hopefully that's the case. Because, again, not too many season-ending type injuries as of yet, but enough to make me a little bit concerned. So we will get into all of that coming up next with Brian Peacock at 8 o'clock. We're also going to talk to Steve Berman of The Athletic. I want to get his take on the deadline.

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5: All right. We are now joined on Sports Phone KNBR by the one and only Brian Peacock of Locked On 49ers. Brian, what's going on, man? How are you doing?
6: Oh, I'm doing fantastic. I'm in better health than most of the San Francisco 49ers roster 2 weeks into camp, so can't complain.
5: Although the memes have been incredible and the Substation Twitter account, which I think got shut down once and then has since started up anew, I don't understand how they're already down 20 players after what feels like, you know, a week and a half since the true start of camp. I mean, this is, I mean, you want to laugh because it is so absurd, and I'm not laughing at them. I'm just laughing at the ridiculousness of this situation, because I was thinking to myself, you know, it's been an anomaly. It can't happen again. And it's happening at an earlier rate than previously. It's stunning.
6: It's pretty unbelievable. I do think that the 49ers aren't in the worst place because, you know, aside from Ricky Pearsall, most of these injuries are a little bit minor and hopefully precautionary in some of these cases, holding some people out from practice. So little things don't become big things, like a hamstring tightness doesn't become a strain or, God forbid, a tear. And so I think it's just the ramp up and some of the things that happen in training camp. And certainly the 49ers, I think, are in a better spot than, say, the Carolina Panthers, who lost second-year edge rusher Nick Scorton for the year with an ACL, the first practice of camp. And Jalen Walker yesterday carted off the field. Looks like an ACL for him for the Atlanta Falcons. And so there are some teams that have some rough injury luck as well to start camp.
5: Yeah.
6: For the 49ers, it's just more about the sheer numbers of these injuries. And obviously it adds to the lore of things like the Substation or whatever else luck whatever burial grounds the 49ers built their practice field on.
5: I just had thought maybe that they would do a little bit more of an on-ramp this year. And I know there's the segmented schedule this year with the rest day coming on the fifth day and things like that. But I don't know. I mean, these guys all come in such great shape, and then all of a sudden they're dealing with issues. And I was joking the other day after the Evans injury. I was like, so you're telling me right now that Debo is the healthiest guy of the wide receivers we were counting on? I was like, that doesn't seem possible based on the timeline.
6: It doesn't seem possible. And there's so many people smarter than me that are involved in figuring these things out. And at least they're trying something new with the workout schedule. And the practice schedule, it doesn't seem to be doing much, but they tried something, right? But it seems insane that how good of shape these guys are in. It's a year-round job, the work that they put in the offseason to come into shape already before camp, and they're injured more often than the guys that used to have jobs in the offseason. Mm-hmm. Didn't work out at all, and training camp used to be the way to get into shape. That seems absurd, yet here we are.
5: Yeah, here we are indeed. And I mean, have people talked about the notoriety of Kyle Shanahan's style of practicing and preparing teams as being an impact here? Or is this more just like, guys, we held some guys out for soreness. It's not as bad as it seems. Yes, Pearsall with the PCL is one that everyone's paying attention to. But for the most part, like you alluded to, this just has to do with, you know, the bumps and bruises of training camp. And there's a microscope on the 49ers for very obvious reasons.
6: Yeah, and I think you could start to point to Kyle Shanahan. You know, some of this started before Kyle Shanahan as well, but he does run practices that are maybe a little bit more physical than maybe some other teams around the NFL. And so maybe you could point to that. I think the fact that one of the 49ers linebackers broke the ribs of one of their running backs, would be a bigger story if that running back was Christian McCaffrey and not Jordan James, right? And so, like, do you have to throw a Mike Tyson circa 1988, body shot to try to get the ball out in camp? Or can you kind of go through the reps without injuring your teammates? So there are some things that I think you could point to that maybe could be dialed back or changed a little bit. And you know, how much of it is just absolute luck, the more often that it happens, the more you have to think that there's something else going on. There just has to be. And Robert Saleh himself, and it's funny because players that used to play with the 49ers are a little bit more into this conspiracy side of things than actually the 49ers are. And the 49ers, you know, trying to squash it as they should. But even Robert Saleh is like, look, I don't know what to say about it except for it keeps happening. And maybe it's a death by a thousand paper cuts, but there's something to it. And so, yeah, so maybe it is the substation. I don't know. I've been very, very skeptical that it has even any impact on the 49ers, but something's definitely going on. And at some point, it's a PR nightmare, and
5: yeah,
6: you just have to get the – and they cut trees that actually blocked some of the view of the substation. So the substation's actually taking a bigger role in this training camp than ever before because everybody sees it on every social media clip. They got to do something just for the PR's sake and put up a screen or something so every highlight of Mike Evans jumping up to grab a football doesn't have the substation in the background.
5: Here's my question about Mike Evans. How much of this is just a, okay – he is a player who is actively involved in the National Football League and has a quad strain or tightness or whatever we're qualifying it as versus, this is a carryover from the injuries that plagued him last year. And I know last year was more hamstring, but anytime lower body injuries start showing up with any relative consistency, we start to get a little concerned.
6: Well, Ted, I don't want to say that you're not in great shape or anything. So, we're of a similar age and I remember what my body started to do in my 30s and I definitely know what it's doing in my 40s now. And it's not great. And flexibility and all of the muscle groups and all of the, skeletal systems and all of the soft tissues, they're just more apt to get hurt the older you are. And, I think it was, I don't remember who put it out there, but somebody put out there the stat that the 49ers are the first team in a number of years and maybe might end up being the first team ever to have more than two games started by a group of five skill position guys that are all 30 years or older. So
5: yeah.
6: I think old guy getting hurt should probably not be the most shocking storyline.
5: No, and I think I saw another thing talking about the 49ers having one of the older or oldest rosters overall in the NFL, which is also going to be part of this. Nick Bosa, I understand that, he's been in the league for a while now, coming in as a rookie in 2019, but, keeping him without with soreness, or Dre Greenlaw, who's still, I think everyone should want to say, like, you know what, better to have him sore and keep him out now than push it and not have him available later on. But it's just, it's the storyline that keeps on popping up. And, just the fact that, like I joked about that, Debo was the healthiest of all these guys, and it makes you shake your head. But at the same time, I guess, what was your reaction finally when you heard that Debo was coming, which was right after, the Pearsall, like, I think it was Matt Maiocco who said all options are on the table. And he said that essentially implies that we should not expect anything from Ricky Pearsall. And then suddenly it was Debo.
6: It's pretty unbelievable. And the 49ers need all the depth they can get at every position, and they're in a worse spot at other places, even beyond wide receiver. And yeah, I found it here too. And I want to give credit to Josh Dubow, Associated Press. This is a great stat. The 49ers could start five skill position players, Evans, Debo Samuel, Christian McCaffrey, George Kittle, and Kyle Juszczyk, that are age 30 or older. There's only been three teams in the Super Bowl era, so we're going back to the 60s, that have five non-quarterback skill position players that are age 30 or older to start in the same game. And the 49ers are planning to have that starting group for most of the season. And the most of any of those is Washington in 92 had two games of Gary Clark, Art Monk, Ernest Biner, Don Warren, and Terry Orr. And the other two teams that did it only did it for one game in their respective season. Yet this is the planned starting five for a good portion of the season for the 49ers. So and we're talking about players who have all been very, very recently injured and missed multiple games. Some of them, significant amounts of time in the last couple of years. So yeah, that's not the best starting point for a team that's already had as much bad injury luck as the 49ers have had.
5: One of the things that's been nice is that various reports have talked about Brock Purdy looking good and sharp, even though he's dealing with like a new group of wide receivers every day. And I guess that, you know, the other thing that I've heard a couple people riff on is that Purdy looked a little bit sturdier. Sturdy Purdy, is there something there? He looked a little bit, you know, more just complete physically so far this year through camp, trying to, I guess, not deal with any of the injuries that he's had to deal with in the past and maybe a little bit of extra muscle on the frame or help him do so. But that's one of the things that's been overlooked is that he's looked good, but that has been far from the main story.
6: Are you trying to say that Brock Purdy's in the best shape of his life?
5: Oh, no. I said sturdy Purdy.
6: Okay. I don't know how you get more sturdy. This guy was a borderline quadzilla already. He's got that kind of a frame. In Mike Sando's quarterback tiers, there was a defensive coordinator that was quoted as saying that he's better than you think and stronger than you think. And that's Brock Purdy, man. He's got the boyish looks, but he's a grown man out there on the football field, even though he doesn't have that, you know, that statuesque sort of a 6'5 frame that you think of. He's sturdy. He is sturdy Purdy. He's strong, and hopefully that leads to him getting the ball out even better. And I think we've seen his arm tick up from what we saw it was in college due to that frame and that overall strength. And his work ethic is obviously something that's common in all great quarterbacks.
5: Another storyline that I keep on seeing is people saying that Christian McCaffrey looks a step faster. Are you buying that, or are you a little bit hesitant to see if that's not just him compared to what other guys are in camp? Because if anybody's going to come in and quote unquote the shape of their life, the best shape of their life, I should say, it's Christian McCaffrey, because I could make a pretty good argument that every day is the best shape of his life.
6: Yeah, he doesn't seem to go backwards as far as getting into shape. I did think he lost a half a step last year.
5: Yeah.
6: You know, it wasn't like problematic necessarily. And he was never a burner, but it was just sort of that burst when you see the hole and you get there in the second level. I felt like he didn't quite have it. Could he potentially be further removed from the Achilles tendonitis he was dealing with in 2024? And that could make him, you know, be a little bit more spry and a little bit more springy in the lower half. Certainly plausible, because he's not so old that he's going to immediately break down. But, you know, I would think that the wear and tear on his body from last year and all the touches that he had would be something that would be a little bit of a red flag for a season where he probably wouldn't be the most spry. But all reports say that that's not the case. You know, I kind of want to see it out there. I want to see it in real games, and then we'll see it after a couple of hundred touches this year too.
5: Yeah, most definitely a couple hundred and then some. Edge pass rusher, defensive end, that's already a point of contention, as we knew it would be. Ogbo Okoronkwo, as I've heard some pronounce it, I don't know if I'm getting that correctly. You can tell me if I'm getting it incorrectly, but that was a pickup for the 49ers. Is that doing anything for you?
6: You know, a little bit more, I think, than the other a couple of signings that seem to be just bottom of the roster, you know, training camp bodies at that edge rush spot. Mm-hmm. It's still very thin. I think the 49ers should probably go even higher, but at least Okoronkwo is kind of a guy that I think can stick on the roster potentially and be someone that makes the roster versus some of the other names that they brought in. But I mean, I keep looking at, you know, and who knows, you don't have to always go straight to Joey Bosa just because he's related to somebody that's
5: already don't you though?
6: But you know, it would make a lot of sense. And you know, in the way that Debo made sense for the wide receiver room, there's some players out there that might make a little bit more sense for the edge rush room, just to make sure that you don't all of a sudden show up and 3 weeks into the regular season, you're completely battered at that spot like you were last year, because it makes everything so much more difficult than it needs to be. And they can't go through another season light in the pass rush department, because it almost derailed the whole thing last year. And what's interesting to me is that I think you can kind of fake it at wide receiver more than you can at a position like edge rusher and pass rush on the defensive line. It's just something you can't fake. And so whether it's you know, Kyle Van Noy is kind of the name I've been bringing up, because he's someone who's got a ton of experience and a ton of different schemes and give you that versatility of the outside linebacker slash edge guy, veteran in the room, someone who could actually give you quality snaps if you need to lean on him. Obviously Joey Bosa is out there. Jadeveon Clowney was signed this week by the Texans, so that's one more name off the list of someone who's a legit, you know, player that could give you meaningful snaps in the season. But I think they do have to add somebody. Maybe they think Okoronkwo is one of those guys that can kind of give him that role. I would have gone probably something that cost a little bit more, but, you know, they might not want to spend the money after bringing in Debo Samuel.
5: Well, he played under Raheem Morris, though. So, like, I have to think that's the direct line. It's like, okay, here's a guy I know we can count on who speaks the relative language and we can put at work, right? I mean, that's familiarity to me always plays a factor.
6: Yes, absolutely. He knows the score. He, even if the 49ers are going to run things a little bit differently than Raheem Morris had in the past, I think that's probably one of the underrated storylines right now going on in 49ers camp is it sounds like, and I think the last time we talked about this before camp started was like, okay, how much will Raheem Morris be allowed to change on the defensive side of the ball? Or is this going to be what Eric Crocker and I have talked about on the Locked On 49ers podcast as the Kyle Shanahan defense? And is he allowed to change it? And it sounds like he has been allowed to change quite a bit. And so we might have a much different scheme on defense than I expected that the 49ers might have, which means a lot more hybrid looking fronts, maybe guys rushing from different places and more odd fronts, five man lines. Which is super interesting, and it sounds like the main beneficiary so far, Raheem Morris, being a DB's guy himself, is the guys on the back end and how they're going to be utilized, and everyone seems to love it, and some big winners, I think, from 49ers camp on the back end of the 49ers defense, solidifying themselves some spots and holding off any contenders for their starting roles like Jair Brown at safety and Renardo Green at cornerback, and probably a really big year for all of the second year guys, including Nick Martin, that's looking like he might be the starting Sam linebacker.
5: Yeah, everybody have been pretty complimentary of what they've seen on the back end of the 49ers defense secondary and said, you know, this could be a place of strength, but obviously so much of that comes on what we're going to see with the pass rush. And then with Nick Bosa, when they said soreness, they didn't specify that. Like, if they had said knee soreness, I think people would have been concerned, but like, yeah, Nick Bosa has been out after an injury. So like, we shouldn't be freaking out at that, right? This feels like the Justin Smith terminology a couple years ago or a generation ago.
6: We shouldn't be freaking out really about most of the stuff. Like, Ricky Pearsall was already hurt from last year.
5: Yeah.
6: And most of the new injuries are all pretty minor. So all of them by themselves is, you know, something that you're not really worried about at all. And so it's just the cumulative effect of seeing that there's 20 of a 90-man roster that can't practice, and knowing the 49ers' history of injuries recently, that's the thing that starts to get you worried. But just Mike Evans by himself with a quad, or Dejon Stribling with some hamstring tightness, those things alone I don't think really bother you that much and shouldn't. But again, it's the cumulative effect, and it's a little bit of probably in 49ers fans, and who knows how much seeps into the actual building of, like, what did we do wrong? Oh, no, not again.
5: I know that you guys were having a debate the other day, and again, we're talking to Brian Peacock, Locked On 49ers, here on Sports Phone KMBR, about the departure of Parag Marate. And I go back to when he first came in. I'm thinking, what year was it where he was in charge of deciding whether to challenge? And we know he's the cap guru. Do you remember when he was involved with the challenge process?
6: Oh, yeah. He was actually in the booth and having say during football games. Yeah.
5: Was that during the Nolan era?
6: I don't think Harbaugh would have been okay with that. It had to be pre-2011, so I'm sure it was in the late 2000s. Yeah, somewhere in that maybe Mike Nolan
5: era. Maybe Singh, who
6: 2005
5: knows?
6: Or later. Yeah, that sounds about right.
5: But he's been a mainstay with this franchise. He's been good for the cap in terms of them figuring things out. And, you know, his name was in the running for the new commissioner of Major League Soccer, which I was relatively surprised by, because I don't, to be honest, I don't know how you decide who and or what makes a good commissioner for any sports. You just kind of got to see what happens in real time. Yeah. But just, you know, you guys were having a discussion about why it might be good for the 49ers. If you could kind of re-up, because I think I would take too long to explain it, but if you could kind of give a synopsis of where you guys were going with that.
6: Yeah, and Parag has been, you know, obviously Jed's kind of right-hand man for 25 years. And so he's done a lot with the organization, and things have gone well. The 49ers have been to multiple Super Bowls. So he's done a lot of great things, and some of the structures, the way that contracts have been, and he's done some really good deals for the 49ers. But I think one thing that you could point to that could potentially be better is, and I think the best way to put it is, the 49ers had zero holdouts this year in the offseason that Parag Marate has had the least amount of say in those contract negotiations. And, and so I think that is probably going to be welcomed for both the 49ers front office and 49ers fans to not have as many of those, including a Trent Williams contract, which seemed to be very difficult, and that got done early, and it was very painless, and we haven't seen a lot of that with the 49ers throughout most off seasons in recent history. And so if that's any indication, then maybe the 49ers will be better off from a holdout perspective, if nothing else.
5: Yeah, the holdouts before, whether it was Ayuk who held out, then was injured. Kittle had a similar situation where he was a holdout, injured. Who else did we have? Trent, like you alluded to. I mean, the fact that they kept on repeating that same process over and over again was frustrating. But conversely, is there a fear that they will not be as savvy with the cap? Or is this now such a well-exercised thing in the modern NFL world that you can find another guy who can figure out how the 49ers are still going to be able to make those big moves in the future for a Christian McCaffrey type player?
6: Yeah, and I think there's a lot more, I don't want to say homogenous, but I think, just think everybody in the league is a lot smarter about the cap, and a lot of teams are doing things very similarly. So I just think that it's probably a bigger net that you can pull from when you are hiring your cap gurus this day and age versus what it might have looked like, you know, 20 years ago or 10 years ago. And so I think the 49ers will be okay from a cap manipulation standpoint. And sometimes I look at the cap manipulation stuff and I'm thinking, is it even necessary to do all of that? Like, some of the stuff is like, what are you doing? Because you're always, you're creating a little space now, but you're just making things more difficult down the road too. It's not like the things just go away. You just like spreading it out like butter across burnt toast in some cases. And eventually you just don't taste the butter anymore because it's gotten too thin. You know, so, it's pretty wild. And it's almost hard to comment on contracts anymore because the number that gets put out there by the agent is just completely wrong compared to what the contract even ends up looking like in the end. And you think a guy's got guaranteed money. It's like, actually, he's not fully guaranteed. This wasn't guaranteed. This wasn't guaranteed. he can actually get cut now and you didn't think he could. And so it's almost not even worth commenting on. And in some ways, I'm kind of jealous of, you know, NBA and Major League Baseball where it's like, okay, it's all guaranteed.
5: Yeah.
6: He gets the whole thing. And now we know what the actual contract looks like.
5: I want to take this in two directions with Ricky Pearsall. The first and the second I'll get to in a second. But the first one is just, where does his career go from here? Because that was the first big domino for the 49ers as they got things going again, led to Debo and led to all the talk being about the injuries once again. But I feel terrible for the kid. And we're in our 40s now. We can say that. Because when he has been healthy, I've really enjoyed him. He's a great route runner. He was one of the few guys when healthy could get separation for the 49ers wide receiver core last year. You know, it feels like he has game to him. But once again, you know, he's about to miss a remarkable amount of time due to this injury and surgery.
6: Yeah, it's brutal luck to start his career. I mean, gets shot on the streets of San Francisco before he plays an NFL game.
5: Dude.
6: And then the PCL injury that's dogged him for multiple years, you know, and clearly it wasn't right. And the team thought he could get back and he couldn't last year. So, you know, hindsight, you wish that maybe they could have just done the surgery then. And then 9 to 12 months later, he'd be ready to go all of a sudden this year. But I always say about Ricky Pearsall is if you reduce the wide receiver position to the most simplest form, he can get open and he can catch the football. I mean, he's got pure hands. He is an awesome route runner. He is quick. He can separate. And we've seen when he's healthy what he can do in Kyle Shanahan's offense with Brock Purdy, and it's just unfortunate because we haven't seen enough of that. And now another year lost, the 49ers after this year would have to decide on his fifth-year option, which they will no doubt decline. And so now you just go into the last year of your contract in year four of a rookie contract, not really knowing exactly what you have in Ricky Pearsall and probably not being able to plan to have him, and he'll probably be blocked on the depth chart now by guys like Dejon Stribling, and who knows who will be back as far as the veteran receivers go on the 49ers roster. So yeah, it's just a really tough go for Ricky Pearsall, and I feel terrible for him because he's a really good player.
5: I mean, he caught 36 balls last year and almost had 15 yards per reception. I mean, that's a weapon in the NFL. I mean, I know it's a smaller sample size, but I mean, who wouldn't like that as part of their attack? But the other thing that the Ricky Pearsall and the rest of the injury talk has done is taken all the attention away from one Kyle Shanahan and the accident he was involved in. I know it's been, you know, a little bit of a talking point, but how much do you think it's been, I don't want to say beneficial because it never is, but all the attention went away from Shanahan into the injuries?
6: Yeah, the Shanahan thing is tough because The best thing the 49ers organization has going for them is the advantage that Kyle Shanahan gives them on offense.
5: Yeah.
6: And I think it's something that can absolutely derail the 49ers season. It could also be something that's a rallying point and could potentially be a big storyline in the arc of a Super Bowl season. And so I could really see it going both ways with Kyle Shanahan. And in some ways, he's been able to. And I think this market helps. If this was in New York, it might be a little bit more difficult for him to just hide out and do his thing before he's back in full time and in the limelight and in front of all the cameras and in full charge of his football team. But we're getting precipitously close to the start of the season, which starting a week earlier in Australia. And you hope Kyle Shanahan is able to put in the hours and put in the time and game plan like he has before, because it's the biggest advantage the San Francisco 49ers have is what he can give you. But I do wonder if maybe that's why I think on the podcast I called it the kids are home alone a little bit. So I wonder if it's, you know, kind of empowering for some of the, you know, Clay Kubiak is like, okay, I'm running everything on offense right now. And obviously Kyle's pulling some strings behind the scenes, but maybe that's why Raheem Morris is a little bit more allowed to be like, look, Raheem Morris, we trust you. You have head coach experience. We know what you're doing. So go run the defense how you think you should run the defense.
5: Yeah.
6: And so I wonder if there could be some good that comes out of that. And maybe Kyle Shanahan learning that he doesn't have to grasp so hard, as one character put it in Star Wars, gripping so hard that you know, everything else falls squirts out between your fingers. I don't know what the exact line was, but maybe for Kyle Shanahan, letting go of some things might even be beneficial for him long term and short term.
5: That's Leia saying that to Grand Moff Tarkin, I believe.
6: There we go. Thank you. Yeah. I knew it was Leia, but I couldn't remember who she was talking to or how the line exactly went. But yeah, you get the idea. I knew I was talking to the right guy about
5: that. No, of course, of course. And then, of course, the most important final question is, last time you were telling me about that Jubilee pedal, is there anything else that's newly come into your gear acquisition syndrome radar, gassing, as we call it in the guitar world, that you're thinking that you need to drop several hundred dollars on yesterday?
6: I'm more selling some stuff right now, but what I did bring into the family is a keyboard. My wife actually can play piano.
5: Oh, nice.
6: I'm a butcher on the keys, but my son had a great time working on this little Yamaha kind of synth keyboard thing. It's a MIDI controller. It's got mini keys so he can handle it, and he's, you know, he's playing all kinds of crazy songs on it and making up his own stuff. So we've got a little family keyboard as a new addition. Right. Nice. Now, which is the latest thing I was gassing on. And I did way too much research for it. We got a really nice little synth that the family's going to have fun with, I think.
5: My wife has pointed out that researching things is literally my favorite thing in the world to do. And she's not incorrect. Like, and that's probably why, you know, and you seem similar to be like, oh, let me look at this player's stats for the entirety of their career, or let me watch 13 YouTube videos on this one piece of gear.
6: It's why I do what I do. I can't not watch 300 prospects before the draft.
5: Of course. Right? Gotta do your research.
6: Yeah, how could you not? That's why we do what we do. And it's the same thing with gear acquisition syndrome. Some of the fun is finding that right piece of gear. And when you actually get it, it's not as fun anymore because you don't have anything to research and look forward to getting it anymore.
5: Mr. Peacock, you are the best as always. I appreciate your time, and we will talk soon. All right.
6: Always a pleasure, Ted. Thanks.
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7: Right now our focus is on our team. We know we're in a tough division and all that. 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We've got a lot of guys competing for a job right now, which is always a good thing. And I think if we just focus on ourselves, work on getting better every day leading up to the season, I think we have a pretty dangerous team.
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5: Welcome back, everyone. It is a hot August night. Ted Ramey with you here on Sports Phone KNBR. And we got Chips McCarthy running things behind the scenes. He may have needed me to say his name for reasons I cannot get into, but Chips McCarthy taking care of everything. And now we've got the Berm Dog. The one and only Mr. Berman that we're all very, very excited for, Steve Berman of The Athletic, joining us here to talk about some Giants and some 49ers. Mr. Berman, what's going on? How are you doing?
17: I'm doing well, bro. How are you?
5: Excellent. You know, just enjoying what the summer has to offer. This is the last night of summer for my kids because they go back to school now on August 6th for some odd reason that I don't even start. Back in our day, Steve, we used to go back to school after Labor Day or right there around, and now they're like, nah, we got to get these kids back in school in August when it's its hottest, when our ACs are tested the most. That's why we want all these kids in a classroom together, 30 plus strong. So, yeah, I don't know what that's all about, but you do what you got to do. I agree, by the way.
17: Yeah, that one. That's ridiculous. We have late summer here. We should start the summer vacation for the kids in like mid-July.
5: Yeah, dude, it's ridiculous. And it has, like, of course, now they're going back to school. It's been hot as heck lately. It's like, of course, it just times out perfectly. But, you know, we'll save our rantings about the California education or the Bay Area for a while. And Substation will come in a moment. But I wanted to ask your reaction about the Giants, about their deadline moves. I know they keep on losing games and, you know, they're descending to new lows. But just a reaction to what they were able to do at the deadline and maybe also what they were not able to do at the deadline.
17: Yeah, I thought actually, as far as expectations go, it was a very productive deadline and a little almost surprisingly so, especially after the first trade. The day before the deadline was Tyler Mahle for Anthony Molina, a guy who essentially, I mean, that was just a salary dump. And this is a guy with an ERA around 7 in Molina. He's just a guy, right? So, okay, well, Mahle actually had been pitching pretty well leading up to that point, so if they can't get anything for him, are they even going to trade Robbie Ray? Are they, you know, what are they going to get for Luis Arraez? And it seems like, I mean, obviously you have to deal with prospect rankings and all this stuff is a bit of a crapshoot, even though there's some educated guesses going on. It seems like they did a lot of good stuff in terms of adding some arms that could work in the system. I think Marquez is a guy that seems like he could be maybe on the fast track to the big leagues in not too long. Henry Leilani is a guy who seems to have some promise that they got for Elliot Ramos. And Ramos is a guy that a lot of people were sort of saying that it makes sense to trade him because he's a guy who is a right-handed hitter and there weren't very many of them in the market. But you kind of felt like, all right, well, he's sort of a popular player and he's a guy who's under team control. So is that really something they're going to do? And I don't think you can really do a full rebuild when you have guys like Chapman and Adames and Devers in your roster and Logan Webb, who they said they weren't going to trade. But this was definitely a resetting of sorts for, I think, what the teams like to say instead of rebuild. They were really active, and a lot of people throughout the industry seem to think that they did a pretty good job.
5: What about the big three, though, that you mentioned with Devers and Chapman and Adames as still being part of this team? And you know, Adames is what he is. I like aspects of his game. Other times I find him quite maddening. Chapman, if he plays to his baseball card, I ostensibly like. Devers, I ostensibly like if he is that guy again. But he had such a, the numbers of him since he was traded to the Giants, the team has not had a positive, record with him on the team. So I don't know. I mean, you still have those three guys.
17: You do, but how are you going to get rid of them?
5: Yeah.
17: Well, what team? I mean, Chapman's probably going to be out for the season. Devers' contract is really, really long and obviously has all that money involved as well. Adames not really having a very good season, dealing with a back problem. Defense hasn't been that great. So what team is going to come over and say, hey, you know what? This guy who's an albatross on your roster and making a ton of money and not playing well or not playing at all, let's give you some good prospects for this guy who's going to cost us a ton of money. Unless the Giants were going to pay down well over 50% of any of those contracts, nothing was going to happen. And even then, I'm not even sure if teams were really chomping at the bit to get any one of those guys. I mean, maybe a guy like Devers, if you're going to pay most of the contract off, sure, because he's a guy you can hit in the playoffs. But yes, that just wasn't realistic. So I think with the hand that they were dealt, I mean, obviously it was self-dealt in some respects, but with the hand they were dealt in terms of the guys who actually had some market value out there at the deadline, I think they did really well. I was actually surprised pleasantly so for the Giants on the trades for Ray, Ramos. Arias seems like that was a pretty good deal, even though, a lot of fans, rightly so, really love the way he plays. And then also to get, a little bit of a lottery ticket, Marcelo Meyer, who I think Red Sox fans are kind of ready to get rid of because he was always injured and there were some questions about him just in general with his attitude and stuff. But, he's still only 23 years old and he was the number four prospect in the game like a couple of years ago. So, when you're in a team in a position like the Giants, throwing darts at the board like that is something that you really want to do. There's no reason not to at this point because you're not going to be able to take risks otherwise.
5: Again, we got Steve Berman of The Athletic joining us here on Sports Phone KMBR. I will now take us over to the land of the 49ers. And I don't know if you heard me earlier. I assume you weren't just listening to get my entire take before you came on. But I was saying, now stay with me because it sounds a little bit crazy, that I was making a comparison with the 49ers to the Giants and that the Giants, all throughout the offseason, we knew that they needed to improve with their pitching and their bullpen. And they didn't do it. And we saw the results right off the get-go being problematic, and their season was over before it began. If anyone came up to me, Steve, and said, Ted, what do the 49ers need to do this year to have success? I would say, be healthy. And they already had 20 guys out of practice today. They already have lost Ricky Pearsall, which is an extension of an injury from a year ago. They memes about the substation are out of control online. It's incredible that it took that few days of training camp for injuries to be the big story, when before you had your head coach in a serious car accident, then all of a sudden Ricky Pearsall's likely out for the year, is out for the year, and you're bringing back Deebo Samuel, who now with injuries to Evans and Kirk and Stribling, he's like your one healthy wide receiver, and he was only on the team a couple days ago.
17: Oh, man. It's sort of the same thing with the Giants in terms of, the Giants have had just way too much nonsense this season, but it's all been kind of off the field stuff, or I guess on the field stuff with the outfielder celebrations. In this case, the Niners shenanigans are just like the amount of injuries and then how they come. And so Kyle Shanahan getting that car accident before training camp started, not being there when it opened, just seemed so 49ers in just a dark way. You know, I remember, you know, during training camp, you know, a couple of years ago, I was in the city for a concert, and it was to go to a Giants game. And right about, like, I'd say a half hour after I arrived in downtown, right by Market Street, you know, there were sirens. We heard a bunch of them. And then I see online that Ricky Pearsall has been shot. And so, and I'm just, and at that point, it was like, is he gonna die? And
18: yeah, he was shot in the torso.
17: Yeah, it was one of the wilder situations, obviously, and thank goodness he came out of it okay. But, you know, and this might sound awful. I guess it's okay now because Ricky Pearsall ended up being all right. But that is sort of a very 49ers kind of thing to happen, it seems like, over the years. They somehow, you know, just, I guess you can have the exception of a couple seasons. You know, 2 seasons ago, 24, they went 6-11, and they went 6-10 in 2020. Those are kind of the 2 years of the Shanahan era where the wheels kind of fell off. But otherwise, they deal with all this weird stuff that happens, whether it's contract negotiations, you know, Jimmy Garoppolo throwing on a side field away from everybody else. There's always something, you know, Nick Bosa's contract negotiation. There's always something weird during training camp and right before the season. And then usually they're able to figure it out. I think right now that the only way you can look at this optimistically with, yes, 20 guys out of the 90 on the roster who were unable to practice today, a lot of those are listed as soreness. So if you want to give them the benefit of the doubt, which I'm sure a lot of fans health-wise are not really willing to do so, is that maybe they're being extremely cautious this year in terms of if you have any sort of reason, any little tweak, any little tightness, you're not practicing just because they want to make sure that these things don't turn into recurring injuries. Now, on the other hand, you could also look at it and if you're a conspiracy theorist or just someone who has been watching this for years and looking for some reason why the Niners seem to get injured more often than other teams, and albeit a very violent sport, the substation is going to keep rearing its ugly head. It doesn't matter that John Lynch comes and tells everyone, hey, we actually had some scientists come in and it's fine. It doesn't actually mean anything. It's really this perception becomes a reality at some point here. And so I don't think this means that they're going to move their training camp facility at any point, but gosh, until you have a year where they are one of the healthiest teams in football, people are going to still bring it up.
18: The other thing about it is that it's so prominent in every bit of footage or picture that comes out of training camp. I mean, it's right there in the backdrop. And I mean, it just, you can't help but wonder. Now, I am not a believer in this in the sense that there's nothing backing it up. Like John Lynch said, they've had scientists come out and there's so many things about it that it doesn't make any sense, but when it's there looming over every bit of footage, like you just kind of go like, well, what else is the answer here? Cause it's amazing to watch it go down when we all know that was the main issue for this team was health. And then they're dealing with all these things, but I guess like you alluded to, none of them except for the Pearsall are supremely bad. They are being careful. They're not saying Nick Bosa knee soreness. They're not saying, you know, other guys have, you know, soreness specific to one type of thing that's, you know, like Dre Greenlaw is not a sore Achilles or something like that. It is nebulous phrasing that can just be like, hey, you know what? We want to make sure our guys are okay.
17: Well, maybe the answer here is just to embrace the substation and make it the mascot. So I know that we all love Sourdough Sam, but maybe we could have the substation guy in a substation costume jumping around and saying they're going to shock the other team. I guess the Chargers might get upset about that in terms of patent infringement, maybe. But maybe that's what it is. And instead of just pretending it doesn't exist and hoping that people stop talking about it, just embrace it. You know, have T-shirts, you know, the mascot. I don't know. It just seems like it's one of those things that's never going to go away now. Although, it wasn't really talked about, you know, gosh, when the team was awful and not winning. Yeah. And, you know, I mean, they had, you know, injuries here and there like any other team. I mean, the substation wasn't put in 3 years ago. So, maybe it's one of those deals where there's just so much scrutiny on this team, mainly because they've been relevant almost every season and have lost 2 Super Bowls since Shanahan's got there. They've been just so close on the doorstep that people are just like, all right, we need everything to fall into place. We can finally win another one, our first one since the 94 season when they won in January of 95. Please, God, give us a chance to win the Super Bowl. Oh, man, this guy's out again. Mike Evans has a quad. Oh, it's not going to happen to us. So, yeah, there's a lot of gloom and doom that kind of happens with this team despite all the playoff appearances, but it's understandable. It's been frustrating.
18: I also think a part of it is that there is a, I don't know if jealousy is the right term, but I think a lot of the rest of the NFL fandom looks at the 49ers in the sense that they were already the team of the decade in the 80s and then won a Super Bowl in the 90s, but were relevant throughout the entire decade and even went from Steve Young to Jeff Garcia, who kept them relevant essentially until the Denny Erickson era. And then you went through Mike Nolan, but then they came back with Harbaugh. They were in three straight NFC championship games, lost a Super Bowl along the way, down for a couple years, then come back with Harbaugh, and they've been back in it essentially relevant, except for those 2 years you mentioned where they were dealing with injuries. And like the 49ers, for 40 years have been a constant presence, and you know they're one of the teams that's won the most Super Bowls. Obviously, you know, the Patriots were able to surpass the Cowboys and the 49ers, and the Steelers are in the conversation as well. But I mean, I feel like that is part of it, that there's almost a large enough area of the NFL fan base that doesn't view them like the Cowboys, but still doesn't hate the fact that they're having these troubles.
17: No, absolutely not. That's for sure. And the Niners have built up a lot of good rivalries over the years. I mean, the Seahawks won, really came to fruition. I mean, you and I are old enough to remember when the Seahawks were in the AFC West. And now the number one rival for the 49ers is the Seattle Seahawks. But they have rivalries in other divisions, too. And also, they are like you, I think pretty much what you're alluding to is they're a top five sort of showcase brand in the NFL. And that's why, you know, the fact that they say, we're not going to do Hard Knocks, the NFL says, okay, well, then we're going to stick you in Australia and Mexico City. So in the same season, and Niners are going to complain about that, but that comes with being one of the marquee teams, and especially if you're not going to do Hard Knocks. So, yeah, I think that with the amount of time that people talk about this team, because they also not just, you know, relevancy in terms of playoff appearances, but they do have just a lot of, like, weird news stories that happen, like mm-hmm. I was talking about a little bit ago, you know, with, you know, the weirdness of the Garoppolo, and then Purdy, the last pick of the draft, usurping him. The contract negotiations, this Ayuk thing has been super weird. Yeah. Now, granted, I think most people are not really thinking that the 49ers have anything that they're at fault for here, because Ayuk has not really done himself any favors. But it's also this, there is a lot of noise. It's not Cowboys-style noise where ESPN's talking about him on every segment. But there is a lot of probably 49ers fatigue just from over the decades. I think older fans especially. Younger fans, maybe not so much. But older fans who've been around since, you know, the 80s and Joe Montana, they're probably like, okay, well, it's fine for you guys. You had your deal with the devil back then, and it's time for you guys to have a little bit of bad luck too.
18: What are your hopes for the 49ers this year? Because I feel like they are probably in a similar boat where I think they can get through the wild card round, but that story probably comes to a close in the divisional round because they just don't have what the Rams or the Seahawks have specifically, or whoever it's going to be. Like, when I looked at this team in 2023, I was like, yeah, this is a team that can really go get it done. And even the way they started off that 2019 season, when the defense was so dominant, their run game was so dominant, and I felt differently about it. And they were younger. That's part of this narrative as well. But as they are constructed right now, it's kind of they're good enough to get to the playoffs and lose, but that's not the point.
17: Well, that's kind of where they're at, I think. I think they don't believe that they go to the playoffs and they lose. That team last year was really not that good. I said it the entire year. I was just watching those games.
18: Yeah.
17: This team isn't that good. This team isn't that good. And then they ended up in the playoffs anyways, in the toughest division of football. They went 12-5 somehow, and then won a playoff game in Philly. And then you're like, oh, okay. Then they go to Seattle and get their bells rung. But that team was not that great. This team, I think, should be a bit better. And it seems like they've leaned into, all right, this is our last chance with all these skill position guys and Trent Williams, who are in their 30s, and guys with injury histories. So, all right, they signed Mike Evans, who had some injuries in the past himself and is in his 30s. They're like, all right, this is the year. After this year, there might be, like, last year, there was a reset financially. I think next year, depending on what happens, there's going to be a major reset with this team. But you look at it also with Dre Greenlaw, and Debo mm-hmm. Samuel, bringing those guys back. So this is really like, all right, we're going to do it. This team will go as far as the defense and the running game takes them, as you were just saying. When you look back at the defensive rankings over the years, when they were good, they were top 10 in most categories. Mm-hmm. When in 2022, when D'Amico Ryans was the defensive coordinator, they were number one in points and yards allowed per game, which is pretty outstanding. And they still haven't really made up for the fact that D'Amico Ryans left. Salah came back last year, but the defense was a shell of itself. I think one thing that'll be interesting to see is how they handle this early schedule and if they add, because right now this team, I think, is sorely needing another pass rusher. If they don't get another pass rusher, then I think it's going to be pretty difficult. Last year, they were a joke in terms of sacks they had. I was actually watching a Celebrity Jeopardy ESPN edition recently where they showed Myles Garrett on the screen. All you had to do was identify Myles Garrett was the answer to the question. But how they described it was, this player for the Cleveland Browns had more sacks than one team, the 49ers. And I'm like, jeez, wow, the 49ers are taking strays from Joe Buck on Celebrity Jeopardy. So that's really like, I mean, that's pretty embarrassing. So if this team is pretty good, I think with what you've seen, especially with the Debo signing, I mean, they kind of had to do it, but still it shows that they're not thinking as much about our finances this year and, working in young guys. They do want to win this year. Maybe there's this chance that you can get a guy like Max Crosby at the trade deadline, something like that, to sort of match the aggressiveness of the Rams in that division. And the Seahawks are really talented. It's going to be a tough year, but if the run game is much better than it was last year, and I think that they actually have a better stable running backs this season, even though a couple of them were already hurt, okay, but the defense has to be better.
18: So why not go get Joey Bosa?
17: Well, they still might get Joey Bosa. I don't think that's Touché. Totally out of the question. Now, I don't really know if that's the panacea. He's not what he once was, and he was relatively healthy last season. Can you really count on that either? And knowing the Bosa's, Joey Bosa's probably asking for a ton of money that they probably don't want to give. So, but as the season draws closer, if Bosa is realizing that he might not end up on a team, maybe he knows that with his skill set, he doesn't need a training camp. He can just pop in October, November, and rush the passer and be fine. I don't know, though. I mean, I'm thinking more of a guy who's actually active right now on a team and one of the best players in the league is someone that you do. So, the same sort of move that the 49ers might have made in, like, 1994. get a guy who, to match what the Rams are doing right now with getting Myles Garrett and then probably getting Aaron Donald at some point here shortly.
18: Well, yeah, in 94, they brought in Deion Sanders, they brought in Toy Cook, they brought in Ken Norton Jr., and they brought in Gary Plummer. So I don't think they're going to be able to do that now. The league's a little bit different now, you may have noticed, right?
17: A little bit. I mean, a lot of the rules are made because what the 49ers did back then. That's true. But you can get one player. I mean, the salary cap is, it does exist. It didn't exist back then. But still, it's still kind of a a pseudo salary cap. It's not what it was before. I mean, I do think that there's room to handle such things. You can renegotiate with guys, but you're not going to add like six guys all at once.
18: It was nice when they were able to, though. The 49ers back then had a, like, the 80s and 90s 49ers. When you look at those teams when they were in that contending window, they literally had a backup team that could have started at most positions around the NFL. That's why when Joe Montana went down, Steve Young was ready to ignite one of the great quarterback controversies in the history of the NFL, things like that. It was just absolutely ridiculous. And you had, even in the 90s, Terrell Owens suddenly turned into, and this was after the cap, but you had Jerry Rice, but then you had Terrell Owens breaking Jerry's records on game days for most catches receptions in a game. I remember he did that at Candlestick Park, and it was like, what's going on? Did the 49ers just go from one Hall of Fame quarterback to another and then one Hall of Fame wide receiver to another? Like, it doesn't usually work like that for teams. But again, this is back to that point of them, like you alluded to, that deal with the devil they made that has kept them essentially in contention for 40 years. What about Brock Purdy? I think that one of the stories that's been overlooked is that everyone's saying he's looked really good at camp, but that's not what everyone's talking about. They're talking about the next man up on the injury list.
17: Well, that's the thing about Brock Purdy that has been my issue with Brock is I do think that he's one of the better quarterbacks in the league. I think that you just look at the statistics and that's undeniable.
18: Yeah.
17: He just he's a guy who gets dinged up a little bit, and he's had multiple arm injuries. So it seems like the arm injuries have not been sort of permanent, where, and I don't think he's really a guy who his arm strength was his number one characteristic anyways. But, you know, he's a guy who plays really well in Shanahan's system, and also has some sort of daring do to make some crazy plays from time to time. He's pretty fearless, and I think that really does help sometimes. Guys in this offense, every once in a while you have to take a chance, and he does that. But, you know, can he stay healthy for an entire season? I mean, last year he was hurt

0: you go, but I appreciate your time as always, and we'll do it again soon. All right, man?
1: All right. Thanks, Ted.
0: Again, that is Steve Berman of The Athletic joining us here on Sports Phone KMBR. We're going to take a break. On the other side, we're going to talk some Sharks as Max Miller of Sharks Hockey Digest and NHL.com will join us. That's coming up next here on Sports.

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3: All right, we're now joined on Sports Phone KNBR by the one and only Max Miller, the man behind Sharks Hockey Digest. And of course, he also covers the Sharks for NHL.com. Max, what's going on, man? How are you doing?
4: I'm good. I'm not the congressman, so I'm feeling good today.
3: You had to add that in right off the bat, which is important. We've got much better stuff to talk about. Let's start with the big new contract for Macklin Celebrini. And maybe we should back it up to the whole offer sheet situation with Leo Carlson. Do you think that in any way impacted what happened with Macklin, since he did go less than the 20% he could have gotten? Or was that just an interesting little sidebar that may have, you know, changed the way things are viewed in the NHL along the way to Macklin getting his deal done?
4: I think it changed a little bit. I think it pushed the price up slightly. You know, I think instead of maybe like him getting 18 or 17, 8, whatever's more than Kirill Kaprizov, the original highest paid player in the NHL before the Leo Carlson offer sheet, I think it pushed the price up a little bit. But at the end of the day, I also don't think he was ever going to take the max. I mean, he's you've spoken with him. I've spoken with him. He's not a guy that strikes you as, I want to have all the money, the equivalent of an NBA supermax. No, he's a guy who wants to give them, you know, some flexibility. It may seem high now, but look, I mean, it doesn't kick in until the 27-28 season. And by then, it's probably already a discount. So I think it pushed the price up a few, maybe a million or two, maybe it could be even as much as 800,000. I don't know if it was a ton of influence, but it definitely did impact it a little bit. I will say that.
3: Yeah. What was your reaction to that offer sheet situation? Was that just a little bit of bad blood between those two franchises? How did you view it?
4: Well, if any KNBR listeners are listening from the last time I was on air, that dropped when Dieter and I were on the air together, and we both were kind of left speechless. It was kind of fun. I was texting with Dieter. I was like, I can't believe that just happened on the air. So, I mean, I was pretty stunned. Good for the Flyers. If you want to go get somebody on an offer sheet, that's the way to do it. And made the Ducks squirm a little bit. For Sharks fans, it's kind of fun to think about making your rivals squirm a little bit.
3: Well, I also not to get too far away from the Macklin situation, but the whole way the Ducks have gone about their offseason, I've been really curious about what their long-term plan is.
4: Yeah. Yeah, like, the Ducks have had a tough offseason, right? Jacob Trouba, now a San Jose Shark.
3: Mm-hmm. But it sounds like they didn't want him either.
4: Right. I think they wanted him, just not at the price point he was able to get on the open market, right? I mean, technically, he went from a cap casualty from the New York Rangers to the Ducks to being paid more on a per-year basis with the Sharks. So, you know, you give and take a little bit there, and you look at the rest of their offseason, right? Like the Leo Carlson offer sheet, and then they match it. So now you likely have to make a trade or two to clear off some space. You have to fit in Cutter Gauthier, who is Will Smith's, one of his good friends from Boston College. Like they're a little strangled, right? They're looking for answers right now after a team that is expected to start to contend, right? They made the second round of the playoffs this past year, and you would think after that first year getting back in, you're like, all right, it's win championship window open time. And I feel like it didn't shut all the way for the Ducks, but it definitely closed a little bit more than I think they were ready for.
3: It changed, most definitely. Back to Macklin. We saw what he could do last year, but he was essentially 50% of the Sharks' offense. How much do you think his ceiling can go up with the guys around him being better and just the team being better? Because I'm not trying to get ahead of myself, and I think it's really weird to be like, oh man, but think about how better he could be. It's like, guys, he just set the franchise record for points in a season, which was held by Joe Thornton. Like, let's all calm down a bit. But at the same time, I mean, you probably saw the Spit and Chicklets clip yesterday of Bissonnette talking about him being Sidney Crosby 2.0. And, you know, he does all the dirty work. He has such a, you know, dogged determination out there on the ice. Like, I don't, and again, it sounds crazy and almost unappreciative, but I truly don't know if we have seen close to his ceiling.
4: No, I don't think we have. I mean, you think about the rookie year, you're like, well, this guy's a superstar. And then he explodes more than anybody's ever expecting in year two. Whoa, this guy's even more of a superstar. So he did that at 19. He's 20. I mean, he's still getting stronger. I mean, in the press conferences in my career, they're yelling at him to get off the ice already because they need him to take a break. That's not going to happen. That's just not who Maxime Celebrini is. With the team being better around him, I think that only brings good things. I think it's going to be a wonderful time to be a San Jose Sharks fan because you're going to get a top five player in the league already who is still growing and likely going to become a top 2 to 3 player in the league in could be as soon as next year. It's hard to predict what his ceiling is going to be. I don't know if he actually has one, because every year could be different. We see 1 year, you know, Connor McDavid scores 60 goals and next year he has 100 assists, right? Like, who knows? Who knows what's going to happen? Like, he could just change the way he plays as much as he wants. He can manipulate the game however he wants. So it's going to be interesting to see how the rest of the team helps him with his overall offensive numbers. But I also think that'll help him push more offensive numbers because if the defense is better around him, both forwards and defense, the actual positions, there's less work for him to do.
3: Yeah.
4: Meaning if he gets the puck more and he has more energy, watch out because he's going to score more points. That's how you win hockey games.
3: Well, this year with now, and we'll get into this with more detail in a moment here, but with the additions of Marchment, of Trouba, of Nurse, it feels like they'll have more puck possession as well, which was not the Sharks' strong point last year. Like, it felt oftentimes they were in with one attempt and then quickly going back the other direction. If that changes to where they can control the pace of the game a little bit more, then everything improves. But we'll get to that in a moment. I did want to get to the Colin Graf extension because I feel like he, like an Igor Chernyshov, are two guys who are just below the radar of where Macklin and Will Smith are in this next generation of Sharks. But they should probably be higher. We haven't seen much of Chernyshov, but I think people are going to be very pleased by what he turns into. But Colin Graf, considering the fact that he was undrafted, which for people who don't know, he grew like 6 or 7 inches from his draft year size to where he is now. And again, his defensive instincts, his ability on the kill, he got over 20 goals last year. I think this is a player who the Sharks got a really good deal on. And I think, and I hope that he proves that he needs more along the way.
4: Yeah, it's something where he is underappreciated, but appreciated at the same time. Like, what he did to the Sharks last year was incredible, and he scored 1 power play goal. He had 2 shorthanded goals, right? He had more shorthanded goals than he did power play goals. He's not going to get much power play time, especially now with the additions that they brought in. So, well, I'm really interested to see where Colin Graf plays to start the year. And when you go from, you know, playing with Macklin and Will to playing with the third line, fourth line, something that Colin actually said in his press conference yesterday, that's one of the things why he thinks the Sharks really like him is because he can play up and down anywhere. And so at that price point with what he provides, regardless of the offense, I think it's a good contract. Now that price point does mean he needs to produce probably around the same just about every year. But, you know, I think he's going to be a really solid piece. I mean, he's had that major growth spurt that you mentioned, and he's just going to be a really solid player. And he came at a good price point. And I love the 3-year term. There was a lot of discourse online of people saying, why didn't they go longer? Why didn't he go longer? I'm sorry. 3 years, I think, is perfect. He's had 1 full year in the NHL, so he's kind of still unproven. Can he do it on a consistent basis? At the end of this contract, he's still under team control for another year. So if you go to 4 years, you walk him right into unrestricted free agency, and that's not ideal, right? You look at the Macklin contract, you buy 1 year of his unrestricted free agency. So 3 years, you get to see where he's at. You can get him a chance to get paid again, and you can see if he's a consistent player. Because if the one thing that confuses me is, you know, people say, well, they want it long term. Not to diss on Doug Wilson and the old regime, but the long term contracts is what got the Sharks into the rebuild.
3: Yeah.
4: 8 years for Vlasic, 8 years for Couture, 8 years for Hurdle, 8 years for Jump, like all these things. It's like those don't age well. Now, these players are much younger, but the new way of doing contracts is not a 7-8 year contract.
3: Yeah, no. I mean, although I'm sure if the Sharks could have locked up Macklin for a decade or something like that, done another 15-year deal like we did back in the day, that may have changed things. But let me ask you about Will Smith, because he's now the one that's out there that people are kind of wondering and waiting if that gets finished this summer. Do you think the front office wants to finish it before the season starts, or are they maybe wanting him to go out there and show a little bit more? I mean, I think Will has been great, but I also think that they probably want him to be a little bit more physical in his game and a little bit more aggressive. But, you know, I feel like they want to get it done before the season starts and not have it looming.
4: Yeah, I think both sides are going to want to get it done. I don't know if there's any rush to get it done, right? Will Smith is a very cool cat. Like, Macklin, you know, Mike Grew talked about how Macklin didn't want the contract discussions to become a distraction. I think there's going to be so much going on with the Sharks that Will Smith's contract negotiations, if it goes into the season, are going to fade to the background. They'll pop up every now and again and be like, well, remember, he could be a restricted free agent. But I don't think that's going to be a distraction for Will. I don't think that's going to be a distraction for the Sharks. It's not Macklin Celebrini level concern. And I think both sides recognize that, you know, based off what Mike Grew said and things like that. But, you know, I think both sides would love to get it done. I'm interested to see where the term comes in. One thing that in talking with other people around the league, just, you know, chatting about the offseason is, you know, people say that Will Smith and Macklin Celebrini are attached to the hip. That makes me immediately think that he'll sign for 5 years, that Will Smith was signed for 5 years. But in talking with people, it's like, well, maybe they want to sign him for 6 or 4, stagger them, pay them for a little bit different so you can spread out the cap. And I was like, oh, that's a good idea. I didn't think about that. So I think both sides would love to get something done before the season starts. Just, you know, if they get to where they need to get and they get it done, great. If not, I don't see a Leo Carlson situation where Will Smith is saying, no, I don't want to talk with you during the season. I think Will Smith still does continue to talk during the season. And I think if it gets to a point where it gets close to the playoffs and they still don't have a contract, that's when they say, all right, we're going to focus on the playoffs right now. But I really think that the Sharks will really get this done. If it gets done, I think it'll get done close to training camp.
3: We look at some of the acquisitions the Sharks have made in recent memory. Kiefer Sherwood, Mason Marchment, Jacob Trouba, Darnell Nurse. This is a team that now has a lot of grit in their game and toughness, juxtaposed with the, you know, the skill guys of Macklin and Will Smith and Igor Chernyshov, who I think has a little bit of both because he's got a big, big frame about him. Yeah. So, A, what do you think that tells us about how the Sharks are going to present? Also, and I want your thoughts off this, where in the lineup does Tyler Toffoli currently fit? Because that's the big question I have.
4: Yeah, one, they love their size, except for probably Luca Cagnoni. Yeah. But they love their size, and that's been evident since Mike Grew took over. I mean, their first draft pick was Philip Bisted, who we haven't seen, in the NHL just yet. But, you know, that guy was 6'3" out of the draft. So Mason Marchment 6'5", Trouba's 6'8". Or I think he's actually listed at like 6'3", but Darnell Nurse is 6'4". Michael Kesherin 6'5". Like, they've got all these big players. I mean, Marchman's big. Stenberg is still growing. Wenberg's tall. You know, Smith and Macklin to these guys are puny. Well, I wouldn't say puny, but they're strong, but they're not the same height. So it's very interesting to see what they're going with skill and size. And Igor Chernyshov, you mentioned, is big. But when it comes to Tyler Toffoli, it's kind of weird because he's been such a good soldier, which is weird to say because he's been on the team for 2 years. Mm-hmm. But that decline in production last year kind of maybe threw a wrench into things. In some of my line projections, I think it's hard to put him on the fourth line, but I feel like he's going to start in the bottom six, third or fourth line. I mean, the foot speed was a concern last year. I do think he was bothered by something the majority of the year. He did not look like the regular Tyler Toffoli to the point of just general age decline. There was something more. It felt like too sharp of a decline. Now, could it have been regular decline? Yes, and this year will be the telling of it. But I truly, the way he played, the way he practiced, he never practiced a ton in year one. You know, he always got up quick, but it just seemed like he really wasn't practicing a lot at all last year. And the games were really physical and tight last year. So I think it was a lot of high intensity games. So I think he plays on the third or fourth line. I think he gets on the second power play unit. And I think he stays there for the majority of the year on that second power play unit. He's a soldier who, before we saw Macklin become what he is now, was likely going to be the captain, if I had to guess. But I think Macklin's the captain now. You can't not make him the captain.
3: Yeah.
4: So it's not a guy that you healthy scratch. It's not a guy that you trade. Obviously, he's got the trade protection. But I think he's a bottom six forward who, if he gets hot, can play with anywhere up and down your lineup.
3: And he's still on the power play, right? One of the two units?
4: Yeah, I think he's on that second unit for sure.
3: Yeah, which that to me is an interesting look from last year, because last year, and I understand why, but they just kept the first unit out about a minute 30, minute 40, And then the second unit got one shift. And I get it. And Macklin's hard to get off the ice in these situations, but I remember how good Washington's first and second power play units were during their prime, and to have the ability to roll two power play units with that much talent is devastating and makes you so, I mean, I know that the top unit for Edmonton and how good they've been in recent memory, but I also remember how important it is to have two units that can just be deadly.
4: Yeah, having two units that can be deadly, meaning if one's not going, you can just start the other one. And the way the Sharks are set up now with Michael Misic, Chernyshov, Stenberg, Wenberg, Toffoli, it's like the depth there is great. Now, the key is who's going to run each unit. I think Ken Yone is going to start the year in the first unit. The Sharks have been looking for a PP1 quarterback. A PP1 point man, because the quarterback's going to be Macklin Celebrini on the point. And Ken Yone has shown the best ability to do it. I'd love to see the leash get taken off Sam Dickinson to play some offense, both power play and 5-on-5. Let him run the second unit by himself. Yeah. Put him with Michael Misa if he's not on the first unit. Stenberg, Wenberg, Chernyshov, whoever you want to put him with. And let him run 5-on-5 and power play on PP2. And if you need to make a change, you swap the two. But you can't just run the top unit nonstop for a minute and a half, especially if you run Ken Yone and Dickinson on the power play at the points, because both of them need time. So why not be able to give the first unit a minute 5, minute 10, minute 15, and the other unit, hopefully after a draw or easy break in, you get the second unit a full 45 seconds to a minute on the power play, right? Like, you're not, it's hard because you are going to leave Macklin Celebrini on the power play as long as possible, and with his aerobic capacity, he could play 5 minutes if he needed to. So it's hard to balance it, but sometimes you gotta pull the string and say it's not working. Now, the other thing I want to see in the power play is I want to see Macklin shoot more. He loves to fake one-timer, step into the middle. Like, he's got a great one-timer. I'd like to see him use it more, and I think we will, because it's just another level of his game. So he's going to find every level that is the next level of his game and make it superstar level.
3: Do you think that message has been delivered to both Macklin and Will? Like, hey, stop deferring to each other. Shoot.
4: Yes, constantly. I think that is that is constantly the message. I think they know it, too, but they get eyes wide, bushy-tailed, and like, oh, this could be so cool. And I don't think they're thinking in the moment, this could be cool. I really think in the moment, they're thinking, this could be a great play for us to score a goal. So I think they get a little too, they know they have chemistry, and they force it a little bit. Mm-hmm. I look at Kirill Kaprizov and Matt Zuccarello, who's now a Los Angeles King. Those guys love to pass to each other a lot. And there was concerns this year that if Zuccarello re-signed with the Wild, would he be able to produce without Kaprizov on his line? So we've seen both people, both Macklin and Will, produce not in each other's line. It's just the best case scenario when they are. So I definitely think they want to make sure everybody's involved and keep things guessing, because you want to be predictable to a sense, especially on the power play, but you can't become too predictable, because then everybody's just going to read the exact play you're running.
3: Yeah, no, very well said. Again, we've got Max Miller joining us here on Sports Phone KNBR. There was a little bit of a reaction I was surprised by with fans when the Sharks signed Trouba, when they signed Marchment, when they traded for Darnell Nurse. And I thought it was really funny that the money was the issue. And then Mike Greer in the press conference was like, yeah, we ran the numbers. We're going to be okay. But I was a little bit surprised that fans were so hesitant about the Sharks spending, because they've specifically not spent for so long. They've been very patient.
4: It was damned if you do, damned if you don't. Like, really, are you going to upgrade the defense, or are you going to re-sign? Now, look, Mara Ferraro, this is a big example, and I don't want to diss him or make him feel slighted. He was a great shoulder for great soldier for the Sharks. Mm-hmm. Mara Ferraro got 3 years at $4 million a pop with the Winnipeg Jets. I'm going to be honest, there's a reason why he only got $4 million, because the reaction was, oh my God, if he was that cheap, why didn't we get him? Look, there are two schools of thought I had with this, and why I think they spent a little more than they, not that they had to, because free agency pushes numbers up, but more than maybe people were expecting is, one, Mario Ferraro was a great soldier. You're trying to change the full-on culture here. Yeah. Mario Ferraro is still part of that old guard that never made the playoffs. Now, would it have been great to make the playoffs with him, and probably could have with the defense with him here? Yes. But if you're doing a complete facelift of culture change, that includes Mario Ferraro in my mind. The other part of it is the ability and the thing that you and I have mentioned before, the puck possession and the passing and the breakouts. That was Mario Ferraro's biggest flaw. Yeah. He couldn't break the puck out cleanly. It was always a flip out, a chip out. Great penalty killer, great shot blocker, great leader in the room. Mm-hmm. But from what the Sharks are trying to do from an on-ice perspective, they're getting in Trouba, Nurse, Kesselring, and bringing in, you know, Sam Dickinson, and we'll see Luca Cagnoni. That wasn't Mario Ferraro. That wasn't Vincent Desharnais. Was the Trouba contract a slight overpay in my mind? Yeah, but you can live with it because the actual dollars go down in 2 years.
3: Yeah.
4: You bring in Darnell Nurse. Is he a $9 million defenseman? No. But is he a $7 million defenseman? Probably. And you get him out of, a market like Edmonton, which is cup or bust every year, high pressure, all this. We've seen him be able to play a solid play. Is he going to be a number one defense in the NHL? No, he never has been. But he's going to have me and you talking to him now. Like nothing against us, but we're not as intense as the Edmonton media.
3: Yeah.
4: We're intense for sure. We're going to, you know, if he does something bad, we're going to grill him. But the market here in San Jose is much more forgiving, is much more supportive than what Edmonton was at the end of his tenure there. And I think a fresh start in Nurse's situation will help him. And that's a guy who can skate a puck forward. And if you can skate a puck forward and pass it to Macron Celebrini at the red line, he's going to have more energy to break in the zone rather than have to go in and body check at the time Jacob Trouba on the defensive end to get the puck away to then play offense. There's going to be more energy and there's going to be more offensive production because the puck is getting passed to them, not flipped to them to fight for. And when you compound everything, that's what the biggest improvement of the Sharks team is going to be because they're going to hold the puck more. When they hold the puck more, they're dangerous because they have such offensive weapons at their forward core.
3: The team defense was not always great in front of either Sharks goalie last year, but how much have the additions maybe changed some of the dynamic for Yaroslav Askarov to be able to be more like what we saw him from in the month of November when he had like a .946 save percentage, when he was lights out, when he was every bit of the prospect he was touted to be coming from Nashville? Or is the rest of the year, you know, sometimes they would go under his wing. That was kind of his weak spot. That was something that was clearly identified. And I think that the Sharks have the ability to correct these things. But I think that throughout the year, it was kind of like, okay, why is Askarov not like he was previously? And there's a million reasons, but I just saw like the team defense. I'm not just going after the blue liners, but everyone. It was just like, you saw guys not marking guys, not going after guys. Sometimes they were screened. Like there was a clear way to score against the Sharks.
4: Yeah. And look, let's be honest. Like there was some goals that Askarov needed back, but
3: sure. First full year in the NHL too.
4: That was my next point. I think going into last year, he played like 13 NHL games total. Like goalies in the NHL take a long time to develop. Askarov is 23, people. Like, I know he's married, but he's only 23. But when you look at his season, that month of November, beginning of December, shows you the peak of what Yaroslav Askarov can be. Mm-hmm. No goalie's ever going to stay at that peak for 60 games, however many they play in a year. But having the team defense in front of him will help him not get as many high-quality shots against. It may help keep his confidence higher. And I also think, like you mentioned, that first full year in the NHL, like this guy's really, like the sense I got, especially at the start of the year before he turned it on, was that he was really pushing because he was like, I have to prove a point. You know, I requested a trade to get out of there, financial path. Here it is. I have to be the number one goalie. And you get all these things in his head at a 23-year-old. Like he could say, you know, I'm cool. I'm not thinking about that. But he may not be thinking about the moment, but his performance might be, he looked like he was forcing it a little bit. He was trying to do too much. And you hear goalies, you know, quiet in the crease is a very good thing. Askarov was not quiet in that crease last year, partly because of himself, but I also think a lot of it was because the defense was creating chaos in front of him that they couldn't prevent. Like the way to get the Sharks defense out of trouble was to get them running around. You lose organization defensively. You can play offense running around, no problem. That's the best way to play offense. You just freestyle and you go. You get a defense with no collective unit or plan, you're in trouble. And the goalie has no idea what he's looking at in front of him. So then the brain starts going. You're thinking, okay, this might happen. And then you start thinking two steps ahead. So I think another year in the league will slow him down and improve defense in front of him with what I just mentioned, the puck possession. He doesn't have to worry about, let's say Darnell Nurse gets the puck and he flips out to the red line and the defense can't change in the second period. They're already tired because they just flipped the puck out. Now they're running around. Now you can pass the puck out or you get to the red. You could dump it in for not an icing and change. Like that'll help him more because then he can reset. He doesn't have to start thinking, okay, what do I do when they come back in? Because there's more possession forward and the overall ability of defense in front of him is improved. Like significantly. Truba is a defender. Nurse is a good defender. Kessering's a defender. Orlov, we've seen, can defend. And another year, Sam Dickinson, right? Like, the defense in front of him, the ability to get the puck away from the opposing team is significantly higher than where it was at. And all of that stuff will help him. And Alex Nedeljkovic, who had some moments as well.
3: Do we think that the overall design of the San Jose Sharks will allow them to finally be able to compete against teams that push them around, like Vegas? I mean, Vegas, that was the thing. It was like, yeah, the Sharks have the skill, but they get pushed around against Vegas. And previously, Washington was one of those teams, and they actually beat Washington last year. But you could, when they played the big, heavy teams, it was definitely a, ooh, I am very aware of what this team's weakness is.
4: Yeah, and I look at games against Philly. I look at games against Boston, right? They won those games in Philly and Boston, I believe they won in Philly. And then they won in Boston as well. I mean, obviously the William Eklund goal. I mean, that's a big, heavy team. Boston was built as a big, heavy team. Yeah. They didn't have as much skill up front, but the Sharks had skated them and outskilled them. They didn't beat them with physicality. Vegas has speed, skill, and physicality, and goaltending. And when you look at that as a team, the Sharks could not compete with a team that had all four phases. Physicality, speed, skill, goaltending. Hopefully the Sharks get the goaltending part and match up there. Kesselring is big. Truba's big. Nurse is big. Marchman's big. Like, I've said these names a ton. And I look at an answer that Mike Greer said. I asked him at the end of free agency if Luca Cagnone make the team. He said he likes his odds, right? But they also feel that they've insulated him with size around him. And that is a big deal because they clearly, like, the way to play defense in the NHL this year is be a tree trunk and be able to skate. And the Sharks got that. Truba of that nature is not the best of skater, but he's very physical, and we've seen his physicality, the Truba train. And although the foot speed isn't great, he can move the puck, he can shoot a puck, he can be physical, he gets in the way, he rarely pulls himself out of position. My only concern is if the foot speed gets him into total trouble, but if you put him with a guy like Sam Dickinson, you put him with a guy like Luca Cagnone, who can skate and make up for it, I think he'll be in good shape. You get Nurse and Kesselring, or Nurse and Orlov, right? Like, you've got size and veteran, and the ability to have quality defense and size to protect drives to the net, which was very easy against the Sharks last year, and good things will happen. And it all goes back to, if you prevent, you know, think of a home plate from the top of the crease to the hash marks and in the center of the ice in front of the Sharks net. That's called the house in hockey, right? Draw it exactly like a home plate. The Sharks gave up a lot of chances from that area. Having this size and having the skill will not only prevent players from not just getting in, but they can get the puck from them as they don't get in and move it up the ice. And those two things as a whole defensively are going to be great things for the Sharks.
3: By the way, that reminds me, I got to text you to get your takes on the decline of one Volpe. I do want one final one with you, though, and that is Stenberg. What do you think of all the talk that, oh, he's NHL ready, he's NHL ready, he's like, I understand that, but I also know that other than Macklin Celebrini and Will Smith, the two other high-profile rookies the Sharks have had, you know, even Will Smith saw some time taken away, and we don't know if Macklin's maybe narrative was changed because he missed 12 games after game number one in his rookie season. We know that for a variety of reasons, Dickinson and Misa were not in every game last year. What do you expect to happen with a Stenberg?
4: Yeah, I think he's NHL ready. Like, I think that's it. That's my answer. No, I do think he's NHL ready. He's played against men in Sweden. But the part that I think, I don't know if it's gotten out of hand, but the part that I tell people is temper expectations, right?
3: Yeah.
4: When McDavid came in the league, when Matthews came in the league, that's what a rookie looks like. No, those guys are special cases.
3: Yeah.
4: Those guys are special cases. Will Smith didn't look like that. Michael Misa didn't look like that. Sam Dickinson didn't look like that. Igor Chernyshov looked like that for a little bit, but then he tapered off, right? So Stenberg, I think, will start as a third line winger. I think he's we love William Eklund. One Swede in for another Swede out. Yeah. I think Stenberg takes excellent stall right next to Alex Wenberg, and I think he plays on his wing too. Wenberg has found such a beautiful home here, and if Michael Misa takes the second line center spot, Wenberg, Stenberg, and maybe Marchman or Toffoli or whoever you want as the third line winger, how about that? You put Marchman, Wenberg, and Stenberg together. You got two veterans who are NHL tested, battle ready, have been far in the playoffs. Big bodies too, who can protect their young guy. You get a guy like Marchment there, who isn't known for his physicality or fighting and things like that, but he's got an edge to his game. He'll stand up for his teammate, and it's just his, let him grow into the league slowly. Put him on a line where you maybe get the easier matchups. Mm-hmm. And it's nice because when Macklin came in, he's your first second line center. He's getting those top matchups every time. Yeah. Now he's taking the top matchups away from guys like Michael Misa. He's taking the top matchups away from Ivar Stenberg and Alex Wennberg. Those guys are going to get better matchups. They're going to have easier matchups. They're still going to be hard. But if you let Stenberg grow in and gain confidence quickly instead of throwing him right into the fire because you're so insulated with top-heavy talent, yeah. He's definitely NHL-ready more than probably Macklin Celebrini because his matchups are going to be easier. He's going to be better slotted for development in the NHL. And the NHL is not a development league. But When you have Macklin Celebrini and Michael Misa hopefully in that second-line spot, even if he's not, Michael Misa on the third line with him, easier matchups. Because Macklin and Will are going to take so much attention, the ability to play Stenberg lower in the lineup, at least to start the year, is going to do wonders for him. Because then I think eventually he jumps up and I think he plays with Macklin Celebrini. And we'll see if and when that happens. It may not even be this entire year, but slowly bringing him in, but letting him experience the NHL is, I think, the right way to do it. Because the only thing that he really needs to adjust is the size of the rink. Sweden's rink is a lot bigger. But he said in development camp, he likes the smaller rink. And most Swedes do because their skill is already so tightly compact. They get around quicker because the defense is on them quicker. They don't have to take three extra strides to get by them from the board. So I think he's NHL ready, and I think they're going to bring him in a nice, like, cozy little spot of success on the third line or second line to start the year.
3: Max Miller, Sharks Hockey Digest. Thank you so much, Max. I appreciate your time. You've been very generous with it. I know you've got stuff to do with the fiance, so I'll let you get to that, man. But I appreciate your time. We'll talk soon, okay?
4: Yes, Ted. Thanks for having me on. Appreciate it.
3: Phone KMBR. We're going to take a quick break. We'll be back on the other side to wrap things up.
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3: I like how we get the Let's Effin' Go rejoin. It was something blank and go. I assumed it was an F-bomb. So that's aggressive. That's what you get when you're working with Chips McCarthy. We're all out of time, folks, but fear not. Fear not, I'll be back with you tomorrow. We're going to talk more 49ers. We're going to talk some Giants. I will bring more Sharks talk at you. I'm working on some Warriors talk as well. I'm also going to have my good friend and sports business expert, Alicia Jessup, come on. She knows the ins and the outs. We're going to talk about Kalshi. We're going to talk Pauly Market. We're going to talk about NCAA eligibility. All sorts of things to get into. So we've got a great show in the works. I'm also working on getting a buddy in, a former United States men's national team player, Sasha Kleshtin, to get his take on the new MLS commissioner and get his thoughts on what's next for the United States program as a whole. So yeah, I get 3 hours with you tomorrow night, 6 to 9. So it's going to be all Teddy all the time, 6 to 9. And that kind of rhymes, and you know it kind of rhymes. But again, a big thanks to Chips McCarthy for running a fantastic broadcast. You don't know how much this guy had to put up with me for 2 hours and 6 minutes of a lightning delay on Saturday night when he was running the Quakes broadcast. And I was just like, okay, so here's an interview. Play this. Because I'm not going to talk for 2 hours and 6 minutes with an unknown, you know, comeback time. So I was sending him stuff, and Chips McCarthy was the man dealing with that, and he's once again the man dealing with everything that is the Ted Ramey experience tonight. But we are all out of time. Like I said, I'll be back with you tomorrow. Big thanks tonight to Brian Peacock, Steve Berman, and Max Miller. And we got a great show in the works coming up for you tomorrow. So I will see you all then. For the Cloud, I'm Ted Ramey, signing off.
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0: 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Since 2005, game days have been heard on these airwaves with moments like this.
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0: And this.
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0: We have been honored to be the home.

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0: 6 through 1. 6th best duo, DK Metcalf, Michael Pittman. 5th best duo, Amon-Ra St. Brown, Jameson Williams. 4th best duo, Davante Adams and Puka Nacua. 3rd best duo, Justin Jefferson and Jordan Addison. 2nd, CeeDee Lamb and George Pickens. And then 1st, Ja'Marr Chase, T. Higgins. Enough of me, though. Let's open it up to you. 310-840-4910. Who's the best wide receiver duo in the National Football League? And then who's the most overrated wide receiver in the National Football League? 310-840-4910. Let's go to Tyler in Westfield, Massachusetts. Wanted to chime in. Ty Guy, what's going on, man?
1: Well, no, Cunningham, my terrible twin tornado, Carl the attorney, is more loquacious. However, I am more literal, and I'll tell you what the answer to your question is. First of all, the DH of football, the wide receiver, the ability to make huge gains in the minimal time, maximum return, minimal deduction. As far as the greatest duo is easy. Imagine having Lynn Swann and Jerry Rice. You just named the top five in the NFL. You're pretty much right on. And whoever will be the best this year, I'll use the Terry Bradshaw rule. That was just an okay quarterback. We have a steel curtain, Lynn Swann, Franco Harris. So the best receiver will be who has the best blocking, the quarterback with the best time, and the most timed and precise routes will avoid injury, and that will be the best receiver yet to be determined. Are you saying Georgia, Ohio State football? What's going on with Ohio State's schedule?
0: I appreciate the call. 310-840-4910 is the number. I politely chose to move on because I didn't know where we were going with that. I didn't know if I was hallucinating here in the chair. Was he doing his own show?
2: There was a lot of twists and turns. And I mean, just when you thought we had arrived at the destination, he starts asking about college football. There's another twist and another turn.
0: I was about to say, speaking of college football, I got Dalton Wasserman going to join us 2 a.m. if you want to talk some college football in exactly an hour and a half, so make sure you stick around for that. 1 hour from now, as I mentioned, we continue our division preview series, the AFC East under the microscope. 310-840-4910. Who's the best wide receiver duo in the National Football League? Let's go to Chad in Cleveland. Wanted to check in. Chad, what up, brother?
3: What's going on, man?
0: Appreciate you locking in with me, man. What you got for me?
3: Man, on the duo, they get overlooked a lot, but I think Xavier Worthy and Rashee Rice, though.
0: When they're healthy, Slim, hey, Chad, that's like a dark horse answer is how I would put it. When they're healthy, you're damn right, pretty explosive. Both can stretch the field. Both good run after the catch, guys. I hear you. What you make of Rashee Rice, man? You a Browns fan, brother? You call him from Cleveland. You rock with the Browns?
3: Of course I rock with the Browns. They're the home team. They're just running our blood. But over the years of football, I've been John Elway with the Denver Broncos and Peyton Manning with the Indianapolis Colts.
0: So basically what Chad just called into this program and told us tonight, that he is an untrustworthy Bama. Chad, you my man, though. But for you to be switching teams like that, brother, I can't rock with you. I'm a Commander fan, Chad. I'd have had to say. No, for sure.
3: You got a favorite.
0: No, I dig that. If you're just now tapping into the show, brother, my training camp tour continues this weekend. I'll be in Berea, Ohio for Browns practice Friday and Saturday. So if you're out there, man, holler at your boy, Chad.
3: All right, man. I definitely will, man. Appreciate it.
0: For sure. I appreciate you locking in with us as always, man. 310-840-4910 is the number. Give me the top wide receiver duo in the National Football League. What constitutes an elite wide receiver duo? I think that's what that weird caller was trying to get to. And I'm only calling him weird because I forgot his name that quickly. What constitutes the best wide receiver duo in the NFL? What constitutes a elite duo? I think you got to have two dudes that consistently put fear in the heart of opposing defenses. You know what other receiving duo I was going to put in here? And I think, let me not say that I was going to put them on the list. I was thinking about what they could be down the line in the future. And I am admitting that I'm probably coming out of left field with this. Brian Thomas Jr. and Travis Hunter. I can't wait for 2026 for Travis Hunter. He finished last year hurt, and feels like we forgot about him. I don't know if you've seen pictures out of training camp. Hot damn. This is my jam. Travis Hunter literally looks like he's been eating the weights. Guys, come on. I'm geeked up for him. We don't talk about the Jags a lot on this show, and we should, because we actually got some blood and some skin in the game when it comes to the Jags. When I say we have blood in the game, I don't mean that. We have skin in the game. That's a chestnut that folks use when they say you care about something for a certain reason. We have skin in the game. Jalen Husky, was it third-round pick for the Jacksonville Jaguars? He a Terp. My guy Tony Murray out in D.C., big fan of the program. He's out in Jacksonville this week taking in his stepson's training camp. So we do have some skin in the game when it comes to the Jags. So we got to talk some more Jags ball as we roll throughout the course of the season. 310-840-4910 is the number here on Westwood One Sports Center. If you're just now joining us, man, we talked about Zay Flowers yesterday getting pizzed. Today, it's almost like if you're an only child out there, it's like the day, if you're an only child and you're being raised by like a single mom, it's like the day your single mom comes home with like a stepdad and a kid. You know, it's like, oh, I have a friend. You're my new best friend. That's how Terry McLaurin should feel with Stephon Diggs walking through the door. In lieu of that, who's the best wide receiver duo in football? I know it's not them, but it's a fascinating conversation. 310-840-4910.

0: T. Higgins. I found if I like said it slower, it'd give it an echo effect. It didn't do the job. 310-840-4910 is the number. Who's the best wide receiver duo in the NFL? And then I want to ask this. Y'all know how I feel about the wide receiver spot. We talked about it last night with Zay Flowers. It is the most oversaturated position in all of the National Football League. Give me your best wide receiver duo, and then give me the most overrated wide receiver in the National Football League. 310-840-4910. Robert is out in Seattle wanting to check in. Roberto, what's going on, pal?
1: Hello, hello. Yeah, what we up man? Here in Seattle we'd like to file the official complaint against your list here. There's no way that we think DK belongs on your number six on your list. We'd like to advocate for a Jackson Smith and Jigba, who did have the best season last year. And then we'll throw in, I know he's not current, but Cooper Kupp is the only Super Bowl MVP on this list. So I think we can slide in at number six because DK
0: think that they oh, come on, pal. And we're happy to be welcoming in an audience from Washington. We love y'all. Y'all new affiliate for us. Shout out to y'all. But you damn crazy, bro.
1: Hello, sir.
0: Ain't no way. He's a one-man wrecking crew. Talk about Jackson Smith and Jigba. You were better off saying Raheem Shaheed.
1: Well, I would have been, but you know what? Like I said, I'm only advocating for number six. So that's why I thought maybe
0: he only
1: was
0: the sixth spot. That's humble.
1: Because I'll show you how real I am about this. The number one duo on this whole list is obvious to me. It's Puka and Devontae. That's who's number one. And I think it's that's obvious. Yeah. But come on, DK is for sure the most overrated player I've ever seen. We were all thrilled to have him.
0: He's a hater.
1: Well, I mean, look, he's like that toy you think's going to be the most exciting, best thing you ever had because it has all the gadgets, this and that.
0: Oh, my God.
1: But then when you get it home, it's just boring. He can't make a basic catch. Hey,
0: he
1: wasn't good for us.
0: You just gave us a hell of a call. You made a fan out of me, brother, calling all the way from Seattle, Robert. Denton, you know what I immediately thought of. Remember how geeked up I was when I told you I bought WWE 2K26? Bought the deluxe triple quadruple platinum edition with all the superstars on it. Just an awful, awful decision.
2: Should not have done it. That was me with Modern Warfare 3 back when I was in high school. Never bought a big-time video game again after that one. That's DK Metcalf.
0: According to Robert, 310-840-4910. When we start talking about the most overrated wide receiver in the NFL, I think that's fascinating because it's really a difficult question to answer because I think, as I continue to say, it's the most oversaturated, the most loaded position in all the NFL. There is not a deeper position in the National Football League than the wide receiver spot. Argue with somebody you love, hopefully that's me. Seriously. There's a legitimate case that the receiver position is the deepest position in football. And I'll take it a step further. It's more than a legitimate case. That's just the reality of the situation. 310-840-4910. With the evolution of 707, everybody wants to play wide receiver. I keep saying it. When it's time for me to pop out some little nails, and I got to rephrase that. It's the second night in a row I think I've said that. I'm not physically capable of popping anything out. But the moment I choose to have some children, ladies and gentlemen, I'm going to have my kids play corner, not wide receiver. Because everyone plays wide receiver. 310-840-4910 is the number here on Westwood One Sports Night. Phone lines are locked. Let's go to Brian in Massachusetts. What's going on?
3: So I just have a question because last night it was Shadur. Tonight it's Travis Hunter. So are you a CU Boulder graduate?
0: No, I am not a CU Boulder graduate. I am just a man that knows how to identify talent. Look, I get y'all wanting to call in last night and dunk all over Shadur because I said he was going to be a top 15 quarterback. Then I quickly changed to the top 16. That one spot does make a difference, ladies and gentlemen. As far as Travis Hunter goes, what's I going to say about Travis? What can you possibly say negative about Travis?
3: Just that he was injured last year, and that's really it.
0: I hear
3: so
0: that.
3: You can't really say anything.
0: I hear that.
3: And my opinion on the overrated wide receivers,
0: yes, sir.
3: I'm going to go with a duo and say Chase and Higgins are

0: overrated because Higgins isn't even on the field long enough to be considered a top three duo.
1: Oh, God. And you're calling from, where are you calling from, pal? You're calling from Massachusetts? I was going to say, you must be calling from Pittsburgh, but I can't even get on you for that. The T. Higgins thing is real, dude. As a Washington fan, myself and the super producer of the show, Denton Day, there was a point in time last offseason where we were gigging potentially to get T. Higgins in town. But to your point, his lack of availability makes him not as attractive. I think it's a hell of a call. That's a ballsy take is what I would say. To call that duo overrated? 310-840-4910. That's what you get here on the People Show, Westwood One Sports Night. Whitney Youngerson, Charles and L. Willingham rocking out with you. The super producer, Denton Day, here with us as well. Taz behind the glass, taking your calls at 310-840-4910. I just gave you a fresh installment of L Super Six Pack, my top six wide receiver duos in football. I want your calls on that. Plus, give me the most overrated wide receiver in the NFL. I give you my most overrated wideout next here on Westwood One Sports Night.
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0: 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I'm excited about it. You know, I'm not excited about that six-hour drive I have. I've never drove that far in my life. Will I do it to see Shedeur Sanders and the Browns? Yes. Will I do it because I want to be patted on the back for it? Yes. Will I pretend to act like I don't like getting patted on the back when in reality I do? Yes. Who's the most overrated wide receiver in football? 310-840-4910. Whenever you get to calling somebody overrated, guys, it just hits different. I think it's a terrible thing to have thrown on you. It's a terrible label to have put on you, talking about being overrated. It is. The most overrated wide receiver in football, like more than anybody else, like uber overrated. I got a couple of candidates here. And when I name some of these overrated wideouts, I know you all are going to roll your eyes. You're going to say, damn, Linnell, like, why don't you like these dudes? These are household names, aren't they? Yeah, but I don't know if they're as good as people say they are. And can I start with a guy that just hasn't had a quarterback throughout the entirety of his career, yet he got paid the bag? I know this is going to fall upon deaf ears, and people are going to think I don't know ball. Garrett Wilson, overrated NFL wide receiver. I know he has not had the benefit of competent quarterback play in his career, but damn it, others have faced that same reality. Why do I say Garrett Wilson ultimately is overrated? He's had 1,000 yards receiving every year that he's been in the NFL. He's averaging 12 yards per reception for his career, yet I'm calling him overrated. If he was so good, and I don't even want to start it like that because that sounds really bad. If he was so good. But no, I compare him to Terry McLaurin. He is like Terry McLaurin. And Terry's underrated because no one talks about Terry the way they talk about Garrett. Garrett gets talked about like he's this fringe Jamar Chase, Justin Jefferson type of receiver. He's not. Sorry, Gotham City. But the reason I say he's overrated, and I know this is going to sound like I'm just being ignorant, but I'm being for real. I hold him partially responsible for the Jets sucking. When you get drafted as high as he did, right? The number 10 overall pick. Not only are you expected to come in and contribute from a production standpoint, you should be one of the foundational leaders of the organization. And you know what the Jets have clearly lacked over the past several years? Not even close. Leadership. Wish I was getting it from the number 10 overall pick. 310-840-4910 is the number. Give me your best wide receiver duo in football, and then give me the most overrated wide receiver in all of the National Football League. 310-840-4910. Poor Garrett Wilson getting dunked on here to start the segment. Let's go back out to the phones while we got a second. Tim is in Detroit. What's up, Tim?
1: And now, how you doing, man?
0: Doing good, Tim. Appreciate you locking in with us, man.
1: Thanks for having me. So, national audience, I guess to answer a bias, maybe, but I would go Amon-Ra St. Brown and Jameson Williams for sure.
0: That's your
1: I
0: best
1: think
0: duo?
1: Jameson Williams, that's my best duo.
0: Okay.
1: They have the luxury, maybe not last year with the offensive line, but Jared Goff throwing the football, his accuracy, hard to beat those two. To answer your other question, you may laugh me off the phone.
0: Uh-oh.
1: I'll give you two. I'll give you two. One, on the back end of his career, Tyreek Hill. I think he's going to be fizzling out soon. The other, younger on his career, Marvin Harrison Jr. I think he's going to be a
0: Marvin Harrison Jr. That was interesting. That's a good one. I appreciate the call. Poor Marvin. Denton, have you seen some of the training camp footage of Marvin?
2: I was about to ask you that question.
0: You really?
2: Oh, my God.
0: It's not a good look.
2: The clips from Cardinal camp. I mean, it looks like...
0: Have you seen the montage?
2: Like, oh, my God. They were fumbling all over the place. I mean, somebody threw the ball backwards today. This looks like a montage of a Disney Channel movie before the head coach comes in that's going to turn the ship around.
0: It's tough. By the way, guys, we get to see the Cardinals tonight. Cardinals-Panthers Hall of Fame game. I'm excited for it.
2: Your GOAT, Carson Beck, in action.
0: Yay, yay. Should Jeremiah Love play?
2: Hell no.
0: Oh, God.
2: I mean, they should probably do some... Well, the Hall of Fame game is a fake preseason game. Should he play in the preseason game? Yes, but the fake preseason game, no. What he should be doing is working on a side field doing 7-on-7, but apparently they don't love that over there.
0: 310. I can't believe his dumbass said that. 310-840-4910 is the number. Who's the most overrated wideout in the NFL? And then who's your favorite wide receiver duo? Who's the best wide receiver duo? Rob is in Connecticut. What's going on, Rob?
3: Hey, Linnell. What's going on? It's always a pleasure catching up with you. First off, I wanted to make a comment about Tyler from Massachusetts.
0: Yes,
3: you know,
0: sir.
3: I felt like I was in a time machine, and I went back in 1970 listening to a radio station back then. I was like, what is he talking about? So, anyways, what I wanted to say was overrated neighbors, New York Giants. Malik Nabers.
0: Here's the thing about Malik Nabers. So I hear where you're coming from the lens of, well, when you're injured, you know, it's tough. I can see that. I just think he's special, man.
3: He's in the same ilk. I agree with you. Go ahead.
0: I think he's in the same ilk as Jamar Chase, Justin Jefferson. He's a special, special dude at that position.
3: Okay.
0: I do believe
3: it. Well, Garrett Wilson, I agreed with you on that. But my top two, the duo, is Jamar Chase and Higgins. I was right along with you. And then I think Diggs is going to do very well with you guys, with the Commanders. But listen, I wanted to run something by you because just give me this moment. I want to ask you this question.
0: Yes, sir.
3: Because you're a Commanders fan, when the Washington Redskins changed their name and they were searching for a name back in 2022, I came up with a name that I thought would have fit. Now I want you to picture yourself in the stadium.
0: Hold on. Let me dim my lights real quick and close my eyes. Hold on. All right, I'm ready.
3: I want you in the stadium, right? And the new name for Washington would be the Regulators. So when they line up for the kickoff, what do you hear come over the sound system? Regulators, mount up.
0: Regulators, mound up.
3: There you go. I thought they should have been the Washington Regulators, baby.
0: I appreciate you, Rob. What a creative guy that is, man. Regulators, mound up. What do you say, or stand up? I don't know, man. 310-840-4910. You all are a trip.
2: I was terrified where that name thing was going to go.
0: Well,
2: like, we lived through that for many of years. Still do during the off season. I didn't know where that direction was going to take us.
0: One of my first solo shifts in my sports radio career, I had to take over 40 phone calls that morning on the name change. And I think that era is kind of what helped me build a little bit of a following in D.C. because I was like, man, I don't care what you call them. You can call them the Washington Dan Snyders. Just win.
2: Now thank God they didn't call them the Dan Snyders. That guy sucks.
0: Well, that would have been bad. That would have been very, very bad. I think as far as overrated receivers go, I kind of stopped on Garrett Wilson. It was almost like a trick question. I was wanting to see what receivers y'all would want to dunk on. Garrett Wilson makes my list, but in reality, Garrett Wilson's a dog. You know, my overall point was I think we're like we're in the golden age of quarterback play. I think we're in the golden age of wide receiver play. Someone should send me a bar of gold to my P.O. box based off how much I'm talking about gold. Johnny's in Atlanta. What up, Johnny?
4: What's going on, Lanelle? My most overrated receiver, and I'm a Falcon fan, it's got to be Drake London. I really think we should not have paid him. And the best duo to me, he's got to be Minnesota with Justin Jeffries and Addison, because they made Kirk Cousins look good and Sam Darnold look good. He'll make Kyler Murray. And how can you say Garrett Wilson's overrated when he been dominating the league with no quarterback?
0: How about he dominates the leadership position on the Jets? How about that?
4: Okay, well, he's not a leader. There ain't one receiver that's a leader. Every leader,
0: Terry McLaurin's
4: every
0: a leader. Receiver. Stephon Diggs is a leader.
4: Stephon Diggs is a head case. You know that. I know it too. And hey, Terry McLaurin.
0: You can call him a head case all you want. You make sure you call him a winner too at the end of the day.
4: Oh, yeah, he's a winner. Every place he went, he's a winner. I agree with you on that, too. But every receiver, no receiver is really a lead on the field. They just want the ball. And I really think the most underrated.
0: Johnny, I'm going to have to let you run here as we got 10 seconds till we hit the break. Our first guest, or second guest, rather, stops by the show next. Commanders guard Brandon Coleman joins Westwood One Sports Night next.
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0: with you. Taking you up to 3 a.m. Eastern Time. 310-840-4910 is the number. You can tweet at me as well. It is at NELL underscore BTV. You went hard in the paint. I'm just going over to the right for the first time tonight. Good God Almighty. What happened? Shout out to you, man. 310-840-4910. You had time tonight, didn't you, that day?
1: A wonderful place.
0: Yeah, that's incredible. We have a lot more to get to. In exactly 1 hour, we're going to be joined by Dalton Wasserman, one of the best college football minds in the world. He'll stop by as we go over some of the preseason coaches poll that was released yesterday. I'll get his thoughts on some of the top quarterbacks in college football. And then we'll talk a little bit about some college football playoff contenders. And then maybe a few dark horses as well when we're joined by our guy, Dalton Wasserman. Right now, though, I want to continue to talk all things National Football League. I was out there, boots on the ground, in Washington today, getting an up-close and personal look at the Commanders. A couple of hours after practice ended, big-time news, Stephon Diggs signing with the Washington Commanders on a one-year deal worth up to $12 million, returning home, and it got us into our wide receiver duo convo. Before we go too far ahead, I do want to make this point. Stephon Diggs in Washington could end up being that piece, that move that takes Washington from being like a tier two NFC team to being a legitimate big time threat to the Rams. I think there's still a lot of unknown when it comes to the 2026 Washington Commanders. Still a lot of unknown. And that's okay. You're in week two of training camp. There's supposed to be unknowns because there's a lot more things to compete at. So I'm totally on board with that. That's awesome. The thing that excites me about Diggs in D.C., and we mentioned this a little bit earlier, this is, talking about McLaurin, this is Terry's best wide receiver that he's ever played with in his life. Let me not say his life. During his time as a pro, because he was at Ohio State. This is the best complimentary piece he's ever had. And I would love to hear how this goes over with folks in D.C. I just feel like Stephon Diggs is going to have a much bigger role than people are anticipating. I do. I feel like he is going to be tasked with being the easy button for this Washington Commanders offense. And rightfully so, guys. Rightfully so. Rightfully so. What he did last year off of a torn ACL was super impressive. Didn't miss a game. 85 catches, a tick over 1,000 yards, and then he had 4 touchdowns as well. So, like, the year he had last year, that was the first time he played a full season since 2023. And during that 2023 season, good God almighty, 103 receptions, 1,100 yards, 8 touchdowns. This is a guy that's a multi-time All-Pro getting inserted into this Washington offense. Yet everybody that we talk to, or everybody that I read on Twitter, feels as if this deal's not going to move the needle. I don't know where people are getting that from. I don't know how you look at this deal and say, it doesn't mean much for them. Nah, it doesn't mean much at all. I don't get it. 310-840-4910. Why does it mean a lot for Washington? It means a lot for the Commanders because for the first time in his young career, Jaden's going to have an embarrassment of riches between Terry, Diggs, Chigakonkwo, Bill Merritt, Rashad White, Antonio Williams. They got some weapons all of a sudden in the nation's capital. They do. What is going to determine success or failure, though, for the 2026 Washington Commanders? I really say the same thing about every damn team, if you're really paying close attention. Because I don't look at the game through the lens of wagertainment and fantasy football. Football is won and lost in that phone booth, as I like to call it. A 60-minute fight in the playing offensive line and defensive line in the National Football League. Washington's offensive line is probably the most underrated skill group, or underrated position group, rather, in the entire National Football League. You have an all-pro in Laremy Tunsil. You got a multi-time pro bowler in Sam Cosmi, but the rest of the group is a little bit unheralded. The thing that I'm excited about, right, when it comes to this Commanders football team, is I actually love what they have on both sides of the line of scrimmage. I believe in their defensive front. I believe in their offensive line. Question is, will I be proven right? That's the big question. But I think, as we sit here today on August the 6th, if I was to give you, like, a short list of teams that are the biggest contenders to the Rams in the NFC conference alone, I don't know how a list comes out and Washington's not on it. In terms of the biggest threats to the Rams in the conference, and what a slight to the Seahawks, right, who are the defending damn champions, and I'm talking about who's the biggest threat to the runner-up. I'm sorry. Seriously. I feel bad. I think the biggest threat, though, to L.A. in the entire NFC is probably Philadelphia, who beat them twice. You know what I'm saying? Over the span of the last couple seasons. Like, this is a group that's not afraid of the moment when it comes to matching up with the Rams. I look at Philly as one of those teams that match up well and that are going to be a real legitimate challenge for them. I think Seattle, obviously, falls in that bucket. I believe that Chicago is going to fall in that bucket. I believe that Dallas is going to fall in that bucket. I believe that Washington's going to fall in that bucket. Outside of that, I don't think you have a chance. Somebody out there is probably saying, well, damn, this list is the entire conference, bro-ham. Bro-ham. What a word. That's what we're going to start having some fun here on this show. Because I can't believe I just used the word bro-ham in 2026. 310-840-4910 is the number. The Washington Commanders signing Stephon Diggs earlier to a one-year deal worth up to $12 million. Big-time move for them. I think it helps them enter a different tier within the landscape of the NFC, but we'll obviously have to see. Offensive line play, defensive line play, as I mentioned, huge, is what's going to determine success or failure for the 26 Commanders. I caught up with Commanders guard Brandon Coleman post-practice, and we talked about a bevy of different things, including his trip to Tuscaloosa, Alabama, with all-pro left tackle Laremy Tunsil. Talked about a change in his diet. We'll let you hear. Brandon Coleman joining us on One Sports Night.
2: Anders, I'm pleased to be joined by one of the most athletic guards in the National Football League, a guy, Brandon Coleman, giving us some time. BC, new offense that really highlights you guys' athleticism up front. How have you gotten yourself acclimated to the new scheme?
3: A lot of conditioning in the offseason. Was out with LT and Josh doing a lot of football-based conditioning for sure. Dennis is really coming out here, repping it. OTAs, a little more fast-paced, which I like. It lets us kind of get in that mode for training camp, kind of not losing a step. And then just coming out here and pushing yourselves. Like, you're going to be tired during camp, but that's what you want.
2: For sure.
3: And then just afterwards, recovering so you can do it again.
2: Can you give us some tricks to the trade about, like, how that visit to Texas was? Man, I'm sure getting to pick his brain, just one of the best in the business, making you guys two of the best in the business. How was the relationship with y'all three kind of formulated, and then what did y'all work on?
3: Yeah, for sure. So it was actually out in Alabama.
2: Alabama,
3: Tuscaloosa,
2: okay.
3: Yeah. His strength coach works for university, so we're able to use their facilities. It was cool. We're out for 3 weeks working out. Started at like 12, we're out for like 4 hours like that. He had his football guy come out twice a week, so we did a bunch of like technique work, was able to see like how he works, because if you look at like his techniques are different from how some of the guys around the league exactly. But it made a lot of sense when we were able to talk about it. And that's being out there with him, man. Like, that's the connection that you want, not just like off the field. Obviously, we're hanging out talking,
2: right?
3: But also the connection like on the field, like being able to kind of gain a step on that is an advantage for camp. Like, we're able to kind of see where we want to fit at, pass pro stuff like that, working out some kinks before you get into camp.
2: I saw you guys in the O-line, D-line one-on-one having to work a combo block and going against a stunt. After getting to work with him last year, how does that kind of bridge the communication and make, you know, plays and moments like that more easy for you?
3: Yeah, man. It was definitely – I didn't get to work with him a lot, obviously, last year after the injury, but just those first two training practices and, like, the games, I was able to see how he sets. Now even in camp, like, actually doing it day by day,
2: yeah.
3: It lets me see, okay, what do I have to adjust? What does he have to adjust? Obviously, it's more of me making an adjustment because tackles have the harder job in setting. Like, I can make an adjustment setting deeper, setting flatter. So we have a lot of communications in that aspect of how we make it easier on ourselves to get that stuff passed off.
2: For sure. So let me ask you something a little light, man. Yeah. In terms of, you know, this offseason and what you were able to accomplish with your body, what was the thing that you, like, cut out? And what did you learn that, hey, this is healthy, but I really, really like it?
3: Yeah, you know, it's a lot from, like, Laramie that I copied. So okay.
2: His diet.
3: Like, working diet-wise, but also just, like, the way he goes about, like, taking care of himself and the team he has. So, like, I'm working with the nutritionist now. Like, I saw actually, it from him.
2: You look like it, bro, seriously.
3: Like, a nutritionist, a chef, and then they always talk. So, like, there's times where I said, like, oh, yeah, I want some lamb chops. And my nutritionist is like, you cannot have it.
2: Right.
3: So, it's like, it takes the thinking out of my day. Where I'm just eating what they bring me, which is nice. You know, that's like the best ones I'm talking about. Like, I can always buy certain things and all that stuff, but at the end of the day, like, there's a longer, like, a bigger goal to have in mind that takes a little longer right now. I have to invest in myself. A lot of it's also, like, rehab.
2: Yeah.
3: Like, my body was breaking down, not taking care of it the right way. So working with our guy Caesar on the strength staff, like, he taught me a lot about how to take care of my body, soft tissue-wise, what to look out for, what O-line might deal with more than other players in terms of our movements and how it fits my body. So a lot of things I got knowledgeable on that now lets me kind of prepare better and I'll also be more available during the season, during camp.
2: I'm just watching the 11-on-11 stuff. I mean, they're throwing the kitchen sink at you guys. From a communication standpoint, how has that been and how does this prepare you for the regular season when you'll see some similar exotic looks?
3: Yeah, like you said, this is probably one of the most fun defenses to watch from what they do, the way they stunt, the way they bring things and the adjustments they make. So I don't think we're going to see anyone that's going to do any more than we are, which is great for us. Like, we're going to make mistakes now because we can work through it.
2: Exactly.
3: By the time we get to week one, we've seen almost everything you can.
2: Right.
3: It takes the thinking out of it. Like, we already know where we're supposed to be. We know our communications. We know adjustments. And that's stuff we want. Like, the way that we've kind of changed training camp, the high pace, the competition, like, mm-hmm. that's stuff that we need to prepare us for sure.
2: For sure. Last one. You guys got a joint practice here against the Dolphins on the 13th. How eager are you to whip someone else's ass?
3: Yeah, bros.
2: Yeah.
3: You've been going against these guys for, I don't know, months now. Yeah. Like you said, you see another face, and yeah, it's practice but at the end of the day, but you just go out there and whip somebody's ass, man. Like, it's going to be high. It's going to be high emotions, and we're going to be able to take care of ourselves and them. But, you know, you got to come off the right guy to whoop that guy's ass. That's what it's going to be. And I'm excited for it.
2: BC, I appreciate you, brother.
0: Yeah. Inject that into my veins 7 days out the week and twice on Sundays. Brandon Coleman is going into next week's joint practice with the Miami Dolphins with the intention of whipping somebody's ass. Almost went full Stone Cold Steve Austin there on you guys, man. Because that's how he gets to be excited. That's what you want. And for Brandon, his story in particular is fascinating in terms of how 2025 went for him. He was on the shelf a lot. And according to some folks that I spoke to, like, the reason he lost his job is because he couldn't get off the trainer's table. Your best ability is availability. You got to practice. You got to be able to get reps. That was not the case for him last year. It wasn't. If you missed, if you're listening on radio, rather, is what I would say, if you want to hear and watch the visual of that conversation, search Westwood One Sports Tonight on YouTube. Like, subscribe, comment, etc. But, man, he's just an impressive dude. His body, I mean, just the body composition looks totally different. He looks like a man amongst boys. And I do want to shout out to Laramie Tunsil. You know what's crazy, Denton? When we first made the trade for Tunsil, I think we had Sean Pendergast on. We were talking about how much of a me guy Tunsil was. And man, he seems like the most selfless guy ever. He even gave me some free clout. 310-840-4910 is the number. I expect this Washington offensive line to be pretty damn good throughout the course of the regular season. It feels like they're being slept on just a wee bit, man. Just a wee bit. Let's do this. Every Wednesday, here throughout the course of training camp, we're going to continue our Westwood One Sports Night Division Preview Series. This week's preview series takes us to the AFC East, the division that is pretty fascinating going into 2026. Some pressure on some quarterbacks and one coach on the hot seat. We will preview the AFC East next here on Westwood One Sports Night.

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0: 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Here's Linnell Willingham.
1: Woohoo! West for One Sports Night continues with the youngest of Charles, Linnell Willingham, getting up to 3 a.m. Eastern time. There's a story I wanted to get to. It's a video I want to get to. Justin Herbert, Madison Beer, engaged to Mary. 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Well, I'm Linnell Willingham. 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It is at NELL_BTP. Each and every Wednesday, as we roll throughout training camp, I promised that we would give you another Westwood One Sports Night division preview. And tonight, we go to the AFC East. And here's how our division previews work. I'm going to pick the winner of the division. I'm going to pick the last place team. I'll give you the order, right, in which I think the standings finish, and then I'll tell you which of the teams I actually believe is a legitimate contender out of their respective division. Now, tonight, with it being the AFC East, we know the two teams. It's New England, and it is New England, is Buffalo, right? To me, and we've said this a couple times throughout the offseason, there is no quarterback head coach duo under more scrutiny going into next year than Joe Brady and Josh Allen. How much does it have to do with Josh Allen turning the game over and losing the game for them in the divisional round of the playoffs? Has a lot to do with it. It does. But despite Josh Allen's failures, Sean McDermott got fired, and now they have brought in a new defensive coordinator in Jim Leonard. They're going to run a 3-4 scheme, and they're going to look different on that side of the football. Is different better? That's the question. Is different better? Offensively, right, I love what they have. Everyone's got to love what they have. And this kind of goes back to what we briefly touched on yesterday. This idea that Josh Allen has just had no good supporting cast his entire career is a joke. Look at the current receiving core, the current supporting cast. James Cook is a top five running back in the NFL. The receiver trio of DJ Moore, Khalil Shakir, Josh Palmer, three dudes that have had some success in this league. Your tight end duo with Dawson Knox and Dalton Kincaid is a respected group. The offensive line is a big, nasty, physical unit. The biggest question for the Buffalo Bills coming up in 26 is, can they consistently rush the pass rusher? Can they consistently rush the passer? They brought in Bosa last year to be that, that DPR off of the bench. And now this time around, you've got Greg Rousseau off the edge rushing the passer for you. You've got Bradley Chubb that you've brought in. You've got T.J. Parker, who you ultimately drafted. That is what's going to make or break their season, though. Talking about Buffalo, can they get after the opposing team's quarterbacks? I actually like what the Bills did. I like what they have on both sides, on offense and on defense. I think they are going to win the AFC East coming up in 2026. I think they're just too talented of a roster. The question is, can someone get in Josh Allen's ear and tell him, hey, bud, it's almost like, and I wonder if any of you can relate to this. I'm about to tell a semi-vulgar story here, but I'll bring it back to Josh Allen. When I was like 9, I had these dreams where I would like have a dream that I'm like using the urinal, but in reality, I'm in my bed. Like, and you all obviously know how that probably finishes up. You're dreaming though, like you're almost sleepwalking. You think you're doing something that you're not. It feels like the Buffalo Bills are sort of sleepwalking into 2026, right? It's like, okay, we know where you want to get to. Question is, are you there? Are you good enough to do so? I believe that they are. That's why I think they ultimately win the AFC East. The second place team in this division is going to be the Patriots. I'm not going to sit here and play games with you all. They're the second best team. I have my questions about him, though. If the regular season goes the way that I think it is and all four teams come out of the AFC North, I'll tell you who's not making the playoffs. Either the Patriots or the Bills. That's the reality of it. But, you know, the division as a whole, talking about the East, AFC East here on Westwood One Sports Night, the AFC East, top to bottom, right, is lopsided. It's New England. It is it's New England. It's Buffalo, and it's everybody else. Then it's Miami, and it's the Jets. That's it. Now, injuries obviously can change the landscape of any season. I think Buffalo, with what they've done this offseason, is now better equipped to handle the injuries if they have them. But the pass rush to defense definitely is what's going to tell the story about this group. Patriots come in second place to me in this division for obvious reasons. They're not going to finish worse than the Dolphins. They're not going to finish worse than the Jets. What type of second place team are they, though? Are they a second place team that limps their way to 8-9? Or are they a second place team who was chomping on the bit to make, you know, that last lineup, so to speak, right? Like, I think the playoffs is when we judge Buffalo. Like, this cute praising of them during the regular season, I'm done with it because it doesn't matter. At the end of the day, you're judged on how you perform in the postseason. It's bottom line. And last year, last year that group didn't really go far.
2: How about him telling reporters Josh Allen?
1: Mm-hmm.
2: And I know he has to say this. I'm not knocking him necessarily for saying this, but there is something beautifully ironic, whether he intended it to be this way or not. He told reporters when asked about the Super Bowl thing and not them not getting there, he said, well, eventually, if you knock on the door enough, it's going to open. And, you know, if you said that as, I don't know, a member of, like, a new franchise, whatever. But saying that as a member, the starting quarterback of a franchise that in the 90s lost four Super Bowls in a row.
1: It's a tough look.
2: I mean, I don't know if he was trying for that. If he wasn't, I think it actually makes it more funny. Swing and a miss there. I would have phrased that differently.
1: Yeah, I agree. As far as the Patriots are concerned, the second place team in this division to me, I don't know if the addition of A.J. Brown, one, I love the move. It's a good move for them. Like, I don't think anyone's going to deny that. Does that keep them afloat? Does that keep them in the playoff picture? Super Bowl hangovers are real, guys. They just are. I think that's what the Patriots are going to fall victim to. But I'll be honest, as I'm sitting here looking at the roster 1 through 53, hot damn, they've got some talent. Mike Vrabel is showing you, man, this is instant grits. It don't have to be some long, drawn-out process in terms of getting your team back to relevancy. How the Patriots have turned this roster over the past two seasons is pretty fascinating to watch. It is for sure. But last year, year one of Mike Vrabel, everything went well. You punched your ticket to the Super Bowl. Great.

0: is interesting because it's going to be Aaron Glenn under the microscope. He's going to have to figure it out in terms of, you know, how we get this group to be respectable and get them back on track. They got some interesting young pieces in the secondary. I was a big fan of D'Angelo Pons, the nickel out of Indiana, getting selected there. I was a big fan of him. I think he reminds me a lot of Aaron Glenn, actually. So it's probably a big reason that they took him, bringing in Nashawn Wright via free agency after he had a 5-interception campaign last year. I think that was huge. The Jets didn't, I think we all forget about this. The Jets didn't register a single interception last year, guys. You know how insane that is? All year? Not one? Come on. They'll be better, though, in 2026. What does that look like in terms of a win-loss standpoint? Maybe it's, I don't know, maybe it's 7 wins. Maybe I'm being a little too bullish on them. 310-840-4910. AFC East, who do you got winning it? Last year, we saw the New England Patriots finish atop of the division, byproduct of having the easiest schedule in the NFL. This time around, how do you see it playing out? 310-840-4910. How does the AFC East shake? I do want to give credit where credit is due to, I think it's Darren Mooji. It's the general manager of the Jets. They put a decent roster together this year by way of the draft and free agency. They have. Question is, will they win more games as a result? And that's the thing that no one really knows right now. I'm banking on them, though. Honestly. I am banking on them being better than what they were in 2025. But I also think, like I said a moment ago, I don't think they're a playoff team. Because all of the playoff teams are coming out of the North. 310-840-4910 if you got any calls on who you think is going to win the AFC East. I've got the Buffalo Bills getting back on top. Patriots in second. Patriots in second. Jets in third. Dolphins finishing last. Let's touch on Miami a little bit while we have some time here before we hit the timeout. Look, I know I am not giving them much of a shot based off of these rankings. You had to show me. I was a big fan of them going out and getting Malik Willis. Wasn't a big fan of them stripping him of his weapons that he had. And Jaylen Waddle and some others. We're going to see how long it takes for Miami to get back on track. We're going to see how long of a leash as well Jeff Hafley has. I think that's the more fascinating conversation here. It's just how much time is he going to get here? How much time is he going to get us where we want to be? 310-840-4910 is the number here on Westwood One Sports Night. Our division preview series continues with AFC East. I've got the Buffalo Bills winning the AFC East. Who do you got? 310-840-4910. Eric is in Wisconsin. What's going on, Eric? Welcome in.
1: Thanks for taking my call. Just wanted to say I do agree with you with the Buffalo Bills taking the number one spot. But the one thing I did take exception to is the fact that you said that, you know, Josh Allen in your case, wet the bed in the playoffs. Yeah. But we kind of forgot the play, though, in which it was called an interception, but it wasn't really an interception every time you looked at the replay because of the fact that you looked at it, and I believe it was the Rams and the Bears played and had the same play happen there where the, you know, corner or the safety came rolling up with the ball. And in this case, they gave it to the receiver. So I was, you know, and that was a pivotal moment of the game in which Buffalo would have actually, you know, put it away at that point.
0: I appreciate the call. I just am like, come on, we got to be realistic. He threw the football away. He fumbled the football away. However you want to slice it, he turned the ball over. He wasn't good. Call like I see it with my glasses on. It just is what it is. 310-840-4910. I want to switch gears here as we continue to ease our way into the final hour of power. AFC's division preview. I've got the Buffalo Bills taking.

0: the division crown home. I've got New England finishing second, Jets third, Dolphins fourth. Does New England have a shot to win this division? What would need to happen for the Patriots to win this division? I just don't buy the pass rush. I don't. I don't think they'll be able to get after Josh Allen and bring him to the ground and stop him from making plays off schedule. It's going to be fascinating when these two teams lock horns again during the regular season. Two good matchups last year. I expect the same this time around. 310-840-4910 is the number here on Westwood One Sports Night. AFC East Division Preview. Who do you got winning the AFC East coming up here in 26? Chance is in Alabama. What's up, Chance?
1: Hey, man. Thanks for taking the call.
0: Yes, sir.
1: So, I know Josh had James Cook last year, but he didn't have any good receivers, bro. The past, since Diggs left, no one said his whole career he hasn't had any help. He's always had a pretty good offensive line, top, well, maybe not his first couple years, but he's had a top five offensive line the first few years. But I heard you mention Dalton Kincaid. Do me a favor. Just please do me this one favor. I don't care if Josh Allen had 10 turnovers. Just watch the very last throw Josh Allen threw in that Denver Broncos game. I always forget the New Orleans Saints receiver. That it was a dime.
0: No.
2: Brandon Cooks.
1: Oh, man.
0: It was about Brandon Cooks.
1: Yes. It was an old. Denver already had possession. They punted. And he's falling on his back, and a rookie corner rips it out. Josh Allen gets hit with an interception.
0: Because it was 7 months ago. Give it up.
1: Yes, but I'm saying, how is that on Josh Allen if he throws a dime and
0: it's
1: the guy
0: just,
1: gets
0: it's
1: it
0: not
1: out
0: just
1: of
0: that. It's about the other possessions that he gave away too. You know, it's not just that one. There were four turnovers.
1: But he redeemed himself. He redeemed himself. Okay, go back 2 years ago. One more last thing. Back 2 years. I heard you mention Kincaid, right? He was a rookie. Spagnuolo caught a blitz against the Chiefs. They rushed three guys. It looked like Josh Allen was just throwing up a prayer. It hit Kincaid right.
0: I hope one day I'm lucky enough to find somebody that loves me as much as you love Josh Allen, Chance.
1: Just
0: I appreciate
1: watch the
0: call,
1: replay
0: man.
1: In
0: that.
1: Just
0: 310-84, and then he was hollering on the way out. That's how he wanted to sound here, baby. 310-840-4910. There's two things I want to get to coming up on the other side. Justin Herbert, what was the guy calling him last night then? Herbert?
2: Justin Herbert.
0: Justin Herbert. Justin Herbert and Madison Beer spending some time together at LA Rams training camp. This is the time where we tell you, make sure you subscribe and join our YouTube live stream so you can feel a part of what we're talking about here. We're going to put the video up. Justin Herbert and Madison Beer. Friendly with one another at training camp. How friendly did they get? Well, we'll let you know next here on Westwood One Sports Night.

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0: We get you up to 3 a.m. Eastern Time here on 101 Sports Night. We'll be joined by our pal Dalton Wasserman, one of the best college football analysts in the country, going to stop by making his show debut. We will hear a lot from him during the college football regular season. So get yourself familiar, get yourself warmed up for 15 minutes from now when our guy Dalton Wasserman joins the program. Him and Max Chadwick do an amazing college football podcast together. We'll have Max Chadwick on the program as we continue to near an inch closer towards the college football regular season as well. So a lot on the horizon. It is football season, though, ladies and gentlemen. I'm excited about it. Training camp is a sacred place, is what I would say. The camaraderie that's built during training camp, the foundation that's set for each organization. And then most importantly, this is what's so special about an NFL locker room. There are so many wide-ranging ages, right? Like, you can have a 20-year-old on the team. You can have a 36-year-old on the team, you know? Everybody can't relate to everybody. That's just the reality of it. But for those vets, and really for some of the young pups as well that, like, don't get to see their little girlfriend or whatever, like, you're spending so much time away from your family during camp that when, like, the team invites them out and you have, like, team day or family day, like, one, you probably practice with a little extra juice because you don't want to look like a damn fool in front of your significant other. And then two, the post-practice vibes, getting the chance to, you know, maybe have a little picnic, feed your significant other strawberries, something sweet. Justin Herbert, most overrated quarterback in football, as we figured out last night. He's probably an overrated fiance as well. I mean, just watching him sit there and get his hair stroked by Madison Beer, maybe want to vomit. But it got me thinking about public displays of affection, especially from a quarterback. Like, if your wide receiver was doing something like this, it wouldn't surprise me. But the quarterback? Come on, guys. I'm not a big fan of public displays of affection, if I'm being honest. When I was when I was in high school, it was a big thing for me. Like, I didn't like PDA. I didn't like to watch PDA. I didn't like to participate in PDA. Damn it, I should have complained about it on a PDF. Maybe I would have got somewhere with it. But it wasn't my thing. What we're seeing from Madison Beer and Justin Herbert on the practice field of the LA Chargers is borderline porn. And literally, it's soft porn on the damn timeline, guys. I mean, who posted this? First of all, who's recording them? What sicko wants to record Madison Beard? I called her Madison Beard. Madison Beer and Justin Herbert. Why would you want to record them fondoodling the way that they were? I mean, look at it. I mean, it's awful. What a terrible look. I mean, it's just a joke.
1: I mean, we would totally do this if someone on the Commanders did something like this.
0: Record them? No.
1: Yes.
0: Dude, no. Yeah, I saw
1: someone. If you're sitting there lovey-dovey, because the thing is, they're doing it in the middle of everybody. Like, this isn't like you
0: must not be paying
1: them
0: close enough attention to a Commanders
1: practice. Most times it's like people playing with kids and you're talking to one another. Yes. But there ain't nobody sitting down there. I mean, Justin Herbert, looked there like he was lounging. Who's snitching on?
0: I'm snitching on a friend of the program. Man, Jeremy Reeves and his significant other two summers ago. I'll never forget it. I don't mean to say it like that. Hold the hell on now. I actually will forget it after tonight. Him and his significant other, man, and they're now, I think they got married over the summer.
1: They are married.
0: Yeah, they're married now. They were doing a similar bit, but like they were like smooching.
1: You should have recorded it.
0: What?
1: Yeah.
0: No.
1: If you're doing that in public, like you, especially if you know the people around, you got to understand, I think this Madison Beer stuff, a lot of it is for show. She knows she got these accounts.
0: She's not even
1: doing this. I don't know about that.
0: I'm not going to Google her or Instagram her.
1: Oh, you don't even know what she looks like?
0: Yeah, she doesn't have a memorable enough face. Madison Beer.
1: I think you'll realize.
0: Okay. Madison, I'm sorry, baby girl. I wasn't familiar with your game, sweetheart. Wow. She looks like she's never consumed an IPA. She looks like she only eats rice. Like, by the grain.
1: She's a pop star, kind of.
0: Yeah, like, what does she do besides look like this?
1: Well, she's like a pop star.
0: She's one of those influencers?
1: Yeah, she's one of those influencers. I think she was an influencer before she did music, which kind of tells you how good her music is.
0: You know what's the funniest bit? When I see, like, you know who follows Madison Beer? Adam Epstein. Shout out to AWOD, man. It's always funny seeing, like, your colleagues and the likes.
1: Did you just follow her?
0: Did who? Did I just follow? No, I didn't follow her. I got a good ratio going right now on IG. I'm not messing with it.
1: I mean, she has stan pages. You're pretty in demand if you have stan pages.
0: Yeah, if people are willing to go to bat for you the way that they offer it, yeah.
1: Because that's what was the name of the page? Well, I saw it on so many different pages. Like, once it got aggregated, it was everywhere. Yeah. But the original post, I believe, came from, like, a Madison Beer stan account.
0: Madison which is Chart. Like
1: the worst thing ever. Just an account that's dedicated to following your life. That's weird.
0: I can't believe I was sleeping on her, though. That's on me. Anybody out there that heard me?
1: I'm curious as to what you thought she looked like.
0: Yeah, I didn't.
1: Was there another celebrity that you had in mind that you're like, well, Justin Herbert is?
0: And that's the thing. No, I think I was just being delirious for a second.
1: Because there is a lightning rod celebrity that everybody uses in those instances. It's not very nice, but it is the case.
0: Wait. Are you saying like there's a universal consensus on the ugliness of a certain celebrity?
1: Yes, in a very popular movie. And ooh. I saw a meme about it for the first time, and I laughed harder than I should have.
0: That's tough.
1: Because I thought she was actually kind of good in the movie, but they were right.
0: Wow. Yeah, Madison Beer, she's all right. She's nothing special. Kinda. 310-840-4910 is the number. I'm going to get into some college football coming up in the final hour of Power here on the program. Oh, man. You all in the YouTube chat. It's getting raunchy, baby.
1: I think you have a secret admirer. He might be offering some up.
0: Wow. I don't think it was ever a secret. The admiration piece of it didn't. Let's do this. Final hour of Power coming up as we continue to close this bad boy out. I go back on the road starting tomorrow. I'll be in Cleveland for Friday and Saturday's Browns practices. I'll do the Saturday morning sports show live from Cleveland, so that'll be exciting. I do want to talk a little bit about college football, though, man. Top 25 preseason coaches poll came out yesterday. We didn't talk about it much on the show, but I do want to give it some attention coming up here in this final hour of the program. We go back out to the guest hotline coming up on the other side of the break where we introduce one of the absolute best making his Westwood One Sports Night debut, Dalton Wasserman, one of the best college football analysts out there in the country. Formerly a Pro Football Focus, but now back in the saddle doing some other work for Chris Collinsworth. He joins us next here on Westwood One Sports Night.
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0: Sports with One Sports Tonight with the youngest in charge, Linnell Willingham, getting you up to 3 a.m. Eastern Time, making his show debut with this baby, one of the absolute best in the world, talking all things college football around Dalton Wasserman. Make sure you give him a follow on the old X app at CFB_Dalton, and then make sure you check in and check out the co-host. Excuse me. Wow, I'm trying to read your Twitter bio. I just got caught. He is the co-host of the preferred walk-on college football show with Max Chadwick, two of the absolute best in the game. You all do an awesome job. Dalton, what up, baby? I appreciate you making some time for us, man.
1: Hey, I appreciate it, as always, Linnell. And I'm just glad football season's back, right? We get the Hall of Fame game tomorrow. We've got college football coming at the end of August. We've got the NFL coming right after that. We're getting right back to the top of the roller coaster here, and it's going to be so much fun to cover both all season.
0: I'm excited about it, man. What we were talking about a little bit earlier in the show, the preseason top 25 coaches poll that came out. First, just your thoughts. What's the first thing that jumps out to you, I would say, within the landscape of the top 10?
1: I think when you look at those top seven, right, I think when you really look at, you know, teams like Ohio State, Oregon, and Indiana, the big three there in the Big Ten, Georgia and Texas always with such high expectations. And then I think two very interesting teams, Notre Dame and Miami. I think that top seven is really the inner circle of national title contenders. Now, I think they all have pretty close to an equal shot of winning it. They're all very good football teams that are very well-rounded. There might be one or two things to tweak about them, you know, or think about when it comes to flaws. But to me, those first seven right there, then you draw a line to some other dark horses like an LSU or an Oklahoma or a Texas Tech. But I think that's really the premier seven teams in college football heading into the season.
0: Georgia, to me, Dalton, is the team that, and I feel like not a CFB purist saying this, but I'm going to say it, a little overrated to me, man. Their offense is like watching paint dry. I know what they are on the defensive side. What do you make of the Georgia Bulldogs, and do you think Gunnar Stockton is able to, you know, put up some points this year for this group?
1: I think you're asking the right question, because what we know Georgia can do, they can do really well. They're going to play elite defense under Kirby Smart and Glenn Schumann. They're going to be able to run the ball with Nate Frazier and a really good stable of backs. But it is that passing game that concerns me, right? I like Gunnar Stockton, but he's not the playmaker that some of the other top quarterbacks, even in that top seven, are. You think about Arch Manning and Julian Sain and Dante Moore. These are dynamic quarterbacks that can make plays all over the field. And I thought at times last year when Georgia kind of stagnated on offense, they weren't explosive enough in the passing game. And to me, their wide receiving core is even thinner than it was last year, right? You've got London Humphreys, you've got Isaiah Kanyon coming in from Georgia Tech. But I think that is the big question. Can they be explosive enough in the passing game, maybe even head-to-head in the playoff against some of these better teams? Because there's great defenses too, right? Ohio State and Indiana and Oregon and Notre Dame. Like, if you go up ahead head-to-head with these weapons that Georgia has, they're going to have to slow it down and, like you mentioned, kind of make you watch paint dry a little bit to win these ball games in a low-scoring fashion. So if there's any flaw that Georgia does have, I do think it's the lack of explosiveness in the passing game.
0: Yeah, it's going to be fascinating to see how they kind of overcome it. They got a good offensive line, though. They should be able to run the football. But you know it. You saw it last year in the CFP, man. When you got to score and you got to put a drive together, it felt like at times last year they just couldn't do it. Dalton, I'm super bullish on the young quarterback, well, the veteran quarterback for Ole Miss and Trinidad Chambliss. I just love his story, first and foremost, being a guy that comes from Division II. I have Ole Miss ranked as the sixth best team in all of college football, and it has a lot to do with him. I know I'm probably a little more bullish on them than others. How far can Ole Miss go, and are they a dark horse natty contender to you?
1: Look, I know there's a lot of people thinking there's going to be some regression and they won a lot of close games. They didn't have the hardest schedule last year. But when you have Trinidad Chambliss as your quarterback, you can win any game in any given week. I think his playmaking ability reminds me so much of like a prime Russell Wilson. It really does. You watch that in that playoff game against Georgia. You almost brought him back against Miami. He's a player who can just, you know, he can win games. It feels like almost single-handedly. Then you've got arguably the best running back in college football and Kewon Lacy right next to him. And I love the job that Pete Golding did in the transfer portal, really loading up their defense. I think all of a sudden, with all the names they brought in, they're one of the most underrated defenses in college football. But it comes down to Trinidad. I think their offensive line is a little bit of a question mark, but I get it. If you believe in him and Lacy in that backfield and you think they're both elite players, which to me, they are, you've got a top five quarterback in the country, you got maybe the best running back in the country, they can beat anyone on any given day. So I see why you have them ranked that high.
0: I like him, man. A lot of the juice that you just spoke about, man. I'm a big Pete Golden fan all of a sudden. Last year, and maybe I was a little late to the party on Coach Sig, I used to fall asleep listening to his pressers, Dalton. Like, he just gets me that jacked up. I love hearing him speak and talk football. Let's actually talk about Indiana real quick, man, because I think Big Ten Media Day was very eventful. So was SEC Media Day, that dialogue between, well, who's the better conference, who's not? Let's just stick on Indiana here for a second. The quarterback position for them, obviously you lose Fernando Mendoza. What do you think about the incumbent and then the rest of the roster and what they're able to do in the transfer portal? Should they be still considered among the elite teams in college football?
1: Absolutely. They have the best coach in college football in Kurt Cignetti, and they've got an absolutely loaded roster once again. They were able to hang on to both of their coordinators, Mike Shanahan on the offensive side and Brian Haynes on the defensive side. That's huge because there's a lot of top teams that are looking at coordinator turnover. You look at Ohio State on offense, Texas on defense, Oregon both ways, right? Indiana with the stable coaching staff and this roster, they're going to be unbelievable once again. The defense is going to be a top 10 unit once again, and really their ceiling is just going to be determined by Josh Hoover, the new quarterback coming in from TCU, right? If he can protect the football a little bit better and just play fundamentally sound like Mike Shanahan wants him to, with maybe an even more talented receiving core than they had last year. And they had three excellent receivers last year. Charlie Becker is back. You get Nick Marsh in there this time from Michigan State. So if Hoover can just play fundamentally sound football and protect the ball in big games, they can win the whole thing again. And for me, the floor of that team, even if Hoover isn't as good as Mendoza, which would be very high praise by the end of the year, to me, they're like a lock to be at least in the final eight. I think that's the floor. I think they're easily one of the eight best teams in the country with the potential to win it all.
0: Yeah, they're fascinating. I put together my list and power rankings that I like to do. It's called Mel's Super Six Pack, Dalton. I actually, just out of respect for Coach Sig, I have them as the number one team entering college football for the 2026 season. I'm eager to see, if they can live up to the hype. And he's probably the best soundbite we've had in college in a long, long time. Love everything about him, man. I want to ask you about Texas. Obviously, Arch Manning finished the season pretty strong, albeit against some lesser competition. They really went out and attacked the portal strong, though. You know, getting guys on offense, getting guys on defense at the skill spot, handing in the trenches. When it comes to Texas for 2026, are they the best team in the SEC to you?
1: I think they're the most talented team. Look, Max Chadwick and I on Preferred Walk-On, we did a series of episodes ranking the top 10 position units at every position group, okay, on the field. Texas was the only team in the country that made the top 10 in every single episode of that series, right? You look at the quarterback in Arch Manning. You look at, I think, two really impactful guys for them are going to be the two running backs they brought in, Hollywood Smothers from NC State and Relique Brown from Arizona State. The underrated part of this, or I should say the underrated problem for this Texas team last year is that they just didn't run the football very well, not the way we're used to seeing under Steve Sarkisian, right? So if they have more balance in this offense, and Arch Manning's an excellent athlete, a great runner himself, I think that's going to really expand everything that Sark wants to do. And I think the biggest question for this team is actually the transition at defensive coordinator from Pete Kwiatkowski, who did an unbelievable job the last few years, now to old friend Will Muschamp, and to see what he does with Colin Simmons and Rasheem Biles and all of that talent. But Texas, you could easily argue, is the most talented team in all of college football. They just need Manning to improve the ball placement, and that defensive coordinator switch intrigues me a lot.
0: Joined by our guy Dalton Wasserman, talks all things college football in the National Football League. Give him a follow on the X app at CFB_Dalton. He's also the co-host of the Preferred Walk-On podcast with the Preferred Walk-On College Football Show, with Max Chadwick. Tongue twister for your boy. First and foremost, and the listening audience is watching on the YouTube stream, I've been on this training camp tour, Dalton. I've been to a bunch of cities, but I've visited the Giants, I've visited the Jets, I've visited the Steelers, I've visited the Ravens. So I've been all up and down I-95, and I'm getting about 3 hours of sleep per night, so I'm a little bit groggy as we do this, fresh off of Commanders practice earlier this morning. Bunch of more college football things we could talk about. I love Dante Moore. And I think his decision not to come out last year is going to allow him to be the best quarterback in college football this year, get another season of starts under his belt with a better supporting cast this time around. What do you make of Dante Moore and the Oregon Ducks going into 26?
1: They're one of the best teams in the country. Like we've talked about, they're in that group, an inner circle, national title contenders. And for as great as their defense is, and I think they have the best defensive line in the country, Dante Moore returning is the biggest reason they can win a national title. An elite season last year. You know, look, I was looking back at this a week or two ago. I was shocked to see that he wasn't in the top 10 of the Heisman voting last year, right? There was some guys that got in the Heisman voting that I was like, wait, Dante didn't get a single Heisman vote? What's going on here? Because he was so good. He was arguably the most efficient deep passer in the game. game, gets rid of the football quickly. I think his game, the way he plays, reminds me a lot of C.J. Stroud. Honestly, he's got a quick release. He strikes downfield. You give him a clean pocket, he's deadly. And the only two games he didn't play all that well last year were against the best team in the country in Indiana, right? He gives you such a high floor. That team is loaded with weapons. They got two great young backs. Dante's in for another great year. And if people forget about him this time in the Heisman race, I don't know what they're doing, man, because he's fantastic.
0: I expect him to be big time once again, man. It was a hot button debate, you know, during pre-draft time in terms of like, well, should he come out? Should he not? Does he want to play for the New York Jets? Should he want to play for the New York Jets? I don't know how much that had to do with it. I'm sure the NIL bag, you know what I'm saying, had something to do with him coming back for sure. In terms of how he projects to the NFL level, man, you gave the C.J. Stroud comp. If you're a NFL talent evaluator out there and you're really trying to put him under the microscope for 26, what are you circling saying, hey, I got to see him get better at that?
1: Just the ability to get to his second and third read and then to handle pressure a little bit better. I think a lot of things that are going to come with reps, honestly. He had a kind of a weird true freshman year where he played a handful of games at UCLA. Then he sat on the bench behind Dylan Gabriel. And this past year, I thought, again, the two Indiana games were the only games he didn't play all that well. And it's just they throw so many different NFL-style looks at you, right? So I think for him, it's just going to be about repetition. When you get a team that's taking the top or they're keeping the lid on the defense, I should say, you know, can you adjust underneath and manufacture. And I think he even showed that in the playoff game against Texas Tech, where it's like that game was a grind. That was one of the best defenses in the country, and he was able to just manage the game and manufacture. So just continue to show you can do that against the better defenses. And then again, just find more answers for pressure, because like Stroud, he's not an elite athlete necessarily. He can run a little bit, but he's not an elite athlete who's going to throw on the move all that often. Find answers for pressure, find answers for blitzes. And if you get a second shot, or as I should say, a third shot at Indiana, prove what you can do against them or against Matt Patricia in Ohio State, against those NFL caliber defensive coordinators. Let's see how you can solve problems from the pocket with your second and third read and then read things hot.
0: Let's talk a little bit about the LSU Tigers, my friend. Another team that, you know, abused the transfer portal, went out and spent some big time cash, and they improved this roster. I want to talk about Sam Leavitt, though, man. A veteran dude at the quarterback position. We know what Lane is able to get out of these quarterbacks over the course of his, you know, career in college football. Where does Sam rank to you amongst like some of the top signal callers that Lane has got the opportunity to work with? And do you think he's going to be big time coming up here in 26?
1: Boy, he is gifted. He is gifted, man. You talk about physically gifted and the ability to scramble, the ability to make off-platform throws. His arm talent, his physical talent is as good as anybody in the country, man. He's a dynamic athlete. He can rip it down the field, on the move, off-platform, in the pocket, whatever you want. And I think he just got caught up last year without Cam Scadaboo at Arizona State, and with Jordan Tyson as the one legitimate target. He kind of got caught up in just forcing things and feeling like he had to carry the team. He doesn't need to do that, and as long as Lane Kiffin and Charlie Weiss can get him back to distributing the football the way that he did 2 years ago, this kid can win a Heisman Trophy. That's how good he is. I think he's a top 10 quarterback in the country. I think he's as talented as anybody, and in that offense with the tempo that they're going to play with and the factor that he is going to play himself in the run game as well, I think he has at least a chance. Would he be my number one pick to be the best QB in the country this year? No, but there is a chance in that offense he can do that. I think he's super, super talented.
0: You look at their schedule early in the season, you got the matchup against Ole Miss, and it feels like their schedule, like they're going to have to start fast. They're not going to have a lot of room to kind of work out the kinks. When you look at a new coach coming in and leading a new program, Lane's a unique cat. We all know that, right? How long do you think it takes for them to get off the ground? Do you see them starting fast? And I guess the answer to that question kind of tells me how you feel about them for the season.
1: I see him starting fast. I think that game at Ole Miss is obviously going to be very interesting with everything around it, but I like him in their first game a lot against Clemson at home. They're going to win their second game against Louisiana Tech, and I think it's just a matter of Sam Leavitt and that offensive line. You know, Jordan Seaton, the new left tackle on that offensive line, that's what really needs to come together for him, and Leavitt just being able to be A, healthy, and B, play under control. The more that he plays under control and then relies on that playmaking when he has to, if he gets to that point and he's playing like he did 2 years ago at Arizona State, they can honestly, they have enough talent to be the best team in the country. And I think that's something that's going to help them a lot more than any of the players they brought in the portal. I thought Lane Kiffin's biggest win this offseason was getting to keep Blake Baker as a defensive coordinator. Their defense is outstanding, and their front four is going to be even better this year with their pass rush with some of the guys they brought in. So early on, you might see the kinks getting worked out, but we know Kiffin's an offensive genius, and that defense is going to be lights out once again.
0: Yeah, they've been a top 15 unit the past several years, so you know, keeping him around is huge as well. We've talked about, you know, most of the contenders and the easy front runners for the college football playoff. The last time we saw Marcel Reed, man, it didn't look so hot. What do you expect to see out of that group coming up here in 2026? And are they still in that kind of fringe natty contender conversation to you?
1: I think right now I would put him in the second tier, just below that, you know, top seven or so that we talked about. Obviously a very good football team with a great coach in Mike Elko, and his defense is always going to be good. I love their back seven, especially on defensive linebackers and secondary, going to be really good. Reed's going to be the big question here because this team lost four offensive linemen to the NFL, and they had an elite offensive line last year that could really run the football behind. And it's a lot of guys from coming in from other programs on that unit that struggled. Right. So I think Reed under pressure is going to be a big factor here, right? We see him make a lot of, call it, questionable decisions under pressure. And then with KC Concepcion gone, it's really going to be Mario Craver in the receiving core out there by himself as the prime number one target. I think he's a fantastic player. But to me, the question mark is going to be Marcel Reed and how he plays behind a mostly brand new offensive line.
0: And then that now takes us to Miami, man. I'm really, really high on what the U could be. I love what they have on both sides of the line of scrimmage, despite the guys that they lost. I know the offensive line is probably the question mark that a lot of people have with this group. How are they going to kind of retool that? You saw them hit the portal, but they've still got Malachi Toney. They've still got dudes on the perimeter. And then you insert Darian Mensah. Let's actually double-click on him here for a second. If, let's just say, best-case scenario for him, Dalton.
1: Best case scenario, he protects the football just a little bit better than he's done in the past while keeping the explosiveness with arguably the best wide receiver room in the country. Best case scenario, they win a national championship with a Cam Ward type of offense like they had 2 years ago. I think their offense has the potential to be more explosive than they were last year. They've got three great running backs headlined by Mark Fletcher. They got four awesome receivers headlined by Toney, like you mentioned. Their defense should still be a top 10 unit in the country, even with some of the losses. I think their secondary is one of the most underrated units in the entire country. They're stacked on at corner, especially. They could be elite. If the offensive line protects Mensah enough, it's not going to be as good as it was last year when they were arguably the best O-line in the country, losing first-round picks and things like that. But if they're just solid, if they have a B to B-plus offensive line and keep an eye on the true freshman left tackle Jackson Cantwell there, they can win the whole thing. They're the biggest favorite right now of any team in any conference to win their conference. They've got a big road game at Notre Dame that can really solidify them as an elite team if they go up there and win. I think Miami is primed for a national title run again with the road that they have to get there and the balance they have on their football team, and they're more explosive on offense this year.
0: Talk about the Buckeyes here for a second. Julian Sand is interesting to me, man. On my list, I had Ohio State ranked fifth, and I think that was kind of a shot at Julian Sand. I think the rest of the roster, you make the argument, is the best in all of college football. They'll always be in that conversation. With him, man, like, I just don't see it, right? Like, I feel like they need him to just be a distributor of the football. They've got elite weapons. He's just got to not screw it up. I wonder how much they choose to leverage him coming up in 2026 and how much they ultimately put on his plate. What do you make of the Buckeyes offense and then Saiyan in particular?
1: I'm actually one of the most optimistic people with Julian Sand. I love him. I absolutely love him. I think in year two, he's going to be able to handle a lot more because, you know what, last year finished third in the Heisman Trophy voting as a redshirt freshman, 19-year-old kid. What more could you ask from him, right? I think he's the most accurate quarterback in the country. His footwork and his release are outstanding. Yeah, he's not the most mobile guy like a Lenora Sellers or somebody like that. He's not going to beat you like that. But as far as precision and accuracy from the pocket and consistency from the pocket, I think he's outstanding. I really do. I think he's now getting underrated and almost disrespected on the national landscape because, you know, people blame him for, well, he didn't show up that well against Indiana and Miami. And I go, Okay, those are the two best teams in the country last year. Those are the two teams, and you've got first-round defensive linemen. You got a crazy-level secondary with insane play calling from Indiana, and it's not like he was horrible. He just couldn't quite break through against those two teams. So, you know, I think Julian Sand's outstanding. Yeah, I have him as the number one quarterback in the country heading into the year, at least for the sake of college production. I think he's no less than top three. I think they can win a national title with him. The question is just going to be, for me, how does he adjust to the new offense and the whole offense? How do they adjust with Arthur Smith as their offensive coordinator, and what does that look like? But I think Julian could be in for an even better year this year. Wouldn't shock me at all if he won the Heisman.
0: What did you make of the decision to bring in Arthur Smith, man? I know the NFL and the college game is totally different. In terms of what he did at the NFL level, if they're going to run that sort of system and that sort of scheme, obviously Ohio State's got the personnel for it. I just thought it was a very head-scratching choice, and I don't know the relationship there that allowed him to get that job, because probably undeserving of it.
1: Well, there are some people who thought the same way about Matt Patricia taking over their defense last year, and then they were out there giving up less than 10 points a game all season. So I think when you know, we have to keep in mind, too, with a guy like Arthur Smith or an NFL coordinator or coach coming down to the college level, there's still, I mean, Arthur Smith had a lot of success, too, you know, with Tennessee, some on offense with Atlanta. See, with Atlanta, they just couldn't figure out how to put a defense together, but his offenses were still okay. And I think the biggest adjustment here is I actually do think there's going to be more layers, and it's going to be more creative than what Brian Hartline had last year. Hartline had great players. He knew how to use them, but the tempo was so slow and there weren't a lot of layers to the offense, where I think there's a chance that they did upgrade. We're going to find out early with them going down to Austin to play Texas in week two, but I think there is a chance that this works really well. And the biggest thing for me is that they're going to be able to run the football behind one of the best offensive lines in the country and balance it out, so Sayan and Jeremiah Smith don't have to carry the whole load sometimes.
0: That's going to be the big difference there, man, is how are they ultimately able to, you know, run the football, as you mentioned, and then will they have that balance to allow Sayan not to have to do too much? You're very bullish on him. Everybody that I've talked to has been in lockstep with me. I love you bringing a different opinion to the program, and I agree with you. Like, the accuracy stuff is there. I just don't know if he's just not physically gifted enough for me.
1: Right.
0: I guess what I would say.
1: It doesn't look as pretty as an Arch Manning, you know, at 6'5", and Lenora Sellers at 6'4", and running a 4'3". Like, it's boring, right? But to me, I'm a believer that quarterbacks, say, like, I think of Joe Burrow as the modern example, or Matthew Stafford even, where it's like, they do all the boring things correctly. I think Sayan does so many of the boring things correctly. And you look at some of those games in the Big Ten, he made it look easy so often, except against Indiana and Miami. And even then, he was right there with a shot to win both of those games, right? So I think his flaws, honestly, you know, the physical tools, they are what they are. The draft scouts are going to break those down and diminish those endlessly. But I think the flaws as far as his game, I think he's going to fix those with even more reps. I think he's outstanding. I know I'm one of the biggest Julian Sand defenders, but I'm going to stay on that boat until I see something different.
0: Look, man, this is why the college football season is so fun, why what we do is so fun, man. We can make all these predictions, and then we get to sit back on the couch Saturdays and Sundays during the fall and watch it all play out, my friend. Dalton Wasserman, kind enough to give us some time. Dalton, I appreciate you as always, brother. We'll do it again soon, man.
1: Appreciate it as always, Linnell. Thank you.
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0: What's that?
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About a half hour left with you here on Westwood One Sports Night. 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Always love catching up with Dalton Wasserman. Him, Max Chadwick, will be reoccurring guests here on Westwood One Sports Night throughout the college football season, so they'll continue to get you smarter. Really, really excited about that. We will hear, I got to knock off something on my bucket list. This trip has been fruitful. Some of you, we haven't really talked about the trip enough, I feel like. I haven't talked about the trip enough. All I've done is just whine and complain about how sleepy I am. But I actually got the chance to really knock a couple things off my bucket list during this trip. One of those things was getting to catch up with someone that I truly admire. And look, you're going to hear people say that in this industry a lot. Like, oh, I really admire this guy. People are talented. Everyone's talented, right? A lot of people are talented. But when you really begin to rock with the person, based off of how they move and based off of how they carry themselves, and you begin to look up to somebody, then you get to meet them in person, it's the best feeling ever. We will hear from one of the most legendary NFL writers. Mike Silver is going to stop by the program here momentarily as well. I got the chance to catch up with him at Giants camp, and we went around the National Football League, so we'll get his thoughts here tonight as well on Westwood One Sports Night. Fresh off of the conversation, though, with Dalton Wasserman, to me, we kind of hit on it during the conversation. There are a couple of teams in the landscape of college football where I feel like I don't really have a read on them in terms of just how good they can actually be. So in turn, I disrespect them and say that they're overrated. The first team is the Georgia Bulldogs. And I know everyone loves what Kirby and company have on the defensive side. I just feel like watching Gunnar Stockton play the quarterback position is similar to watching my grandma do a crossword puzzle. Every now and then you may get me to perk up just because you're my grandma. Every now and then I might clap for you. Or if you're a Georgia Bulldog fan, you might clap for your offense just because you're a Georgia Bulldog fan. They're interesting because it feels like they're getting a lot of love.

on a Thursday morning. That's probably not the best idea. Let's get to it, though, man. Top six teams in the landscape of college football as we get ready for week number zero. Starting at number six, Coach Golding and the Ole Miss Rebels. Trinidad Chambliss, to me, is going to follow up on what he did last year. You can't teach some of the things that he does at the quarterback position. So instinctual, the ability to make plays off schedule. Him, Kewon Lacy, that running game. Like, I believe those two are two of the best players in the country. For that reason, they're going to be in the conversation, I feel like. And they're on the short list of teams that I think can legitimately win the college football playoff. They come in at number six. Number five is the Ohio State Buckeyes. And I don't think we're going to see a list this preseason where the Buckeyes are rated lower than three. Everyone loves this program, and rightfully so. Obviously, Matt Patricia comes in last year and is able to really put his fingerprints on the defense. Hella talent on that side of the football. So that's a big part of it as well. Similar situation this year on offense when you talk about what's going to happen with Arthur Smith coming in. I don't understand how Arthur Smith has a job, if I'm being honest. It's the same thing. We dunk on the Cardinals a lot on this show, and it's going to be a thing during the football season probably too. They have Nathaniel Hackett as their offensive coordinator. He's another one of those guys that's on this list of, like, do not hire. We've seen enough bad things from you that we know, hey, bringing you in our program is probably not a good thing. I feel the same way about Arthur Smith, and I don't know if the quarterback's really good enough either. He's just a guy to me. Not super mobile, doesn't have great arm talent, sleight of frame, but the supporting cast, just like it is year in and year out, one of the best in all of college football. So they come in at number five for me. Number four, the Miami Hurricanes. Darian Mensah and company, I think, have an opportunity to, I wouldn't say shock the college football landscape, but be right back in the thick of things for the second consecutive year. You all know how I feel about Macaroni Malachi Tony, one of the most electric players in all of college football going into next year. The big issue that they're going to have is how do they replace some of the big boys that they lost up front along the offensive line. Francis Maui-Noa, Markel Bell, guys that have made their way to the National Football League. How do you replace them? When you got NIL money like Miami, you just find a way. I think they will. That defense is still one of the best in the country as well. They come in at number four for me, and Nell Super Six Pack. Top six teams in the landscape of college football as we get geared up for the college football season. Number three, the Texas Longhorns. I feel like a lot of people across the landscape of college feel like this is the best overall roster in the country. And everything is going to be determined by, well, how good of quarterback play do you ultimately get out of Arch Manning. Everyone knows the way that he finished last season. They start off the year right out the chute with a challenge. You're going to see Ohio State in week two. How does he play in that game? I am ready, though, ladies and gentlemen, to officially crown Arch Manning as the player in college football that's under the most pressure going into the 2026 season. And look, when it comes to how he responds to the pressure, just because he's under the most pressure doesn't mean he won't respond to it. It's the best way that I can put it. I'm not counting him out for 2026, but understand that based off of what we saw from him a year ago, I think he's in the pressure cooker right now. Texas, though, comes in at number three. They're a talented team overall. Number two, the Oregon Ducks. Zion Dante Moore made the genius decision not to have his career ruined by the New York Jets, staying at Oregon, getting the NIL money. I think they'll be a formidable unit. Best defense in the country. The question is, with him, when you saw them run into the elite defenses last year, they kind of got overwhelmed up front. He did not perform well under pressure. Is that something that he's improved in going in from last year to this year as a starter? And then number one, I feel like if you know me, this shouldn't be a surprise. The Indiana Hoosiers, just off the strength of them being the defending national champions, man. We'll see what they get at the quarterback position from the TCU transfer, but we know what they have on defense. We know what they have on offense. And we know what they have in Coach Sig, baby. That's Nell Super Six Pack. Top six teams in college football as we get geared up for the college football season. Six, Ole Miss. Five, Ohio State. Four, Miami.

0: three Texas, two Oregon, one Indiana. I honestly only wanted to do the list just to have Denton poke holes through it. Denton, what do you think about, what do you think about the list? This is our resident college football insider here on the program.
1: I mean, Indiana's a little high. They're a little high. I know you're a Kurt Cignetti guy.
0: Josh Hoover. What did you expect? Where did you expect me to have?
1: I expect you to have him in like three or four.
0: Not number one, though.
1: Not number one. I mean, Hoover could Google be really good. I know he does just win. Yeah. But I you know, he didn't super duper impress me at TCU, and I think they're just better teams top to bottom. I mean, Ohio State's a better team top to bottom. I love the bit that they're doing. I know you don't love Arthur Smith, but they are revolutionizing how coaches are moving, and that, hey, you failed in the NFL, come here. It'll be a lot easier. Trust me. You just got to confuse a 20-year-old, which is not difficult. Like, it's really not hard. So that, I think Ohio State, I would have them at number one. That week two matchup is going to be really, really impactful, because that was the matchup last year when they played in week number one, Texas and Ohio State, where every single ounce of excitement for Arch Manning deflated.
0: Yeah.
1: Because you're just like, oh, okay. So when you go up against a defense that is led by Matt Patricia with a bunch of crazy players, and Ohio State last year, I mean, one of the things, last year and the year before, one of the things that made their defense so good was not only Matt Patricia, but they don't have a lot of turnover. You know, if you're there, you're not leaving.
0: Right.
1: So they're not filling a lot of holes. And that's what Georgia looks like. You know, if you just pull up their depth chart, there's a lot of guys that were on the roster last year.
0: Is it good enough? Are they good enough defensively to overcome the shortcomings of the offense?
1: You talking Georgia? Yeah, I think Stockton will be better. You know, he showed flashes. The thing that was so aggravating about him last year was that he showed flashes of being really good.
0: Yeah.
1: And then in the playoff, he just was a completely different player. Yeah, there were a couple. They strung together a couple of wins where he was really playing well in the fourth quarter. Some big time wins, some big time throws that he made. And you're like, hold on, they might have someone. And then by the time November came around, you're like, all right, maybe next year. This is just not the year for him.
0: Yeah. It's going to be fascinating to watch, though, man. You know, college football is obviously fun to follow year-round, but, man, I can't help but look at this season, look at this college football season through the lens of the NFL draft and just how many projected first-rounders we have right now. And the way that it normally goes, Denton, and you can speak to this, like, we start off with, you know, a bunch of guys that could potentially go in the first round. And then as each week passes by throughout the college football season, they put bad tape out there and you realize, hey, maybe we're not cooking with as much fish as we thought.
1: There's one guy that is, he is like he's the one for that right now. And that's CJ Carr at Notre Dame, because Notre Dame plays nobody, right? Their schedule is traditionally super duper easy.
0: Yeah.
1: I think they're coming into this year, they're not quite the villain the way that LSU is because of the Lane Kiffin stuff, but they're going to be the butt of the joke because of the way they handled not going to the playoff last year and then deciding, well, we're not going to play in the bowl game while also keeping it quiet that if they're ranked at a certain part, no matter what, they're getting into the college football playoff, which means somebody's getting ousted if they are, I think it's top 12. If they're top 12, no matter what, they're getting in. They have that. That's a clause in the contract that exists.
0: Silly to me, by the way, because damn, with that schedule, how are you not going to be top 12?
1: I mean, they got a lot of power. A lot of it's going to come down to CJ Carr, though. I mean, he's a guy that has very high expectations, and you got to live up to him because you're right. There's so many times where guys, I mean, the best example of this recently was twofold. You had Spencer Rattler and Sam Howell, who entered their respective, I would say not their respect. So Sam Howell's last year, Spencer Rattler ended up playing a couple more years because he transferred. But they entered a season where they were the presumed number one and number two overall pick. And Spencer Rattler played another season and Sam Howell went in the fifth round.
0: It's just how the cookie crumbles. That's why you can never guarantee anything, man. I do think this year the hit rate will be higher. Like, I think we've got, I don't want to dare, the way that the 24 class is gotten off, the start that they've gotten off to, it's not going to be that, I don't think.
1: It'd be tough to not envision at least four guys going in round one. With the depth at quarterback, plus the amount of guys that don't have an option, like you have to go to the NFL, after this year, it'd be hard to imagine anywhere under four going in round number one. Because at the very least, certain guys are just going to get drafted because the expectations were high this year. Like, Arch is going first round. And unless Arch Manning has to throw 18 interceptions in four games in a row to not go in the first round, someone's going to take a flyer on him.
0: Is there a guy last year, Denton, who didn't play particularly well that had high expectations that you expect to bounce back this year?
1: Yeah, Lenore Sellers at South Carolina. It wasn't his fault. South Carolina as a team just wasn't very, very good, and they played a really tough schedule. He dealt with some injuries. They were much better when he was on the field, not terribly surprising. So he would be one, and then Sam Leavitt. Sam Leavitt gets to get coached by Lane Kiffin, and Lane Kiffin is a little bit of a dodo at times. He's kind of weird on social media. He kind of sucks in front of the microphone. That actually angers me. He's very funny on social media, but he sucks in front of like a microphone. But he can coach offense, man.
0: Hey.
1: And the amount of talent that you have there at LSU, I mean, I think Sam Leavitt, who played a couple years at Arizona State, I think he's in position. And an SEC that's pretty wide open. Like, we talk about Texas and Georgia.
0: Yeah.
1: But the SEC top to bottom is pretty wide open because Alabama's not very good. Texas A&M is good, but I mean, they're not.
0: Like, they're the interesting one.
1: I mean, you got to count on Texas A&M in 2026. I'll believe it when I see it.
0: That's tough. Believe in Marcel Reed. Marcel Reed guy. That's my thing. 310-840-4910. Let's do this. We'll put the show to bed the way that we do each and every night. Denton Day, what do you got for us, man?
1: We are going. I want to surprise you, because this is going to hit you right in the feels. You're passionate about multiple players, and we learned a lot about one of the players that you're passionate about that we're going to share with our listening audience next.
2: 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How long before the Lions reward superstar Jahmyr Gibbs with a deal of his own? 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

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I'll be in Berea, Ohio, Friday and Saturday, checking out the Cleveland Browns and their hotly contested quarterback competition. 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Appreciate everybody that tapped into the show tonight. Let's end this bad boy the way that we always do, man. Let's put the show to

0: maybe at the top of the list is LaMelo Ball. We got to see the inside, the interior of LaMelo Ball's apartment. And boy, let me tell you. It looks like he lives in a vape shop.
1: That's crazy. In terms of like the tapestry and stuff that he's got, I'm gonna use a term
0: that's,
1: to try
0: that's
1: to
0: big, that's a nice word.
1: Make it look more professional, right? You know, make it seem more professional. Listen, I wouldn't expect anything else.
0: I'm not mad at him. You know, I don't think he's 24 years old with millions of dollars.
1: He's a kid.
0: Yeah, like who cares?
1: He's a kid.
0: He's not like he's hurting anybody up there, but. When the video, which this video was posted on Twitter, we can't play it for a couple of different reasons, but it was posted on Twitter, and the first thing in the video is like a diamond-encrusted alien. I was like, who do you even ask to get that?
1: Yeah, but that's like, look at me just racing to his defense. It's a part of his brand, you know, like he's tried to, you know, like that's his logo, the little alien thing. He like uses these emojis. He uses the UFO emoji. Like, do you know his little emoji signature that he does? It's like UFO, double pink heart. I got someone knows out there on social media. Tweet at me if you're hearing this in the morning. What is the combination of LaMelo's like emoji signature? It's the UFO, it's the dancing. Oh yeah, it's the dancing guy. It's the UFO. It's the double pink hearts that like look like the look like you're doing PEMDAS or it's time for you to go to bed. If you know what that is, tweet at me at NELL_BTP. But I have no problem with the home. I'm going to retweet it out so you all can see.
0: Apparently, it's Cam Newton's. So it was Cam Newton's penthouse that he then rented to LaMelo.
1: It's a pretty big penthouse, isn't it?
0: It's a big penthouse, but it's in Charlotte. Yeah, they both played there. And then LaMelo bought it.
1: The diamond encrusted alien's crazy.
0: It's crazy. I'm like, who do you even ask? I didn't know Charlotte had that many diamonds.
1: He's got an elephant pulling his pants down from the back. It's crazy. He got a bunch of ones, a bunch of hundreds. He's a gamer. He's got a streaming setup. I know a lot of the people that listen to this show on their drive into work probably hate streamers and streaming. Can you just give the kids a chance? This is me advocating for streaming in the final 40 seconds of the show. Don't say I'm not someone that fights. Appreciate everybody being here tonight, man. Putting up a good fight. Den, do you have a stream? Real quick, Den, is there any streamer that you even know? I already know where you're going with this. You're about to dunk all over streaming. Just chill.
0: Yeah, let me chill.
1: Please do. Appreciate you all being here tonight. We love doing this thing for you all. You can keep the conversation rolling with me on social media. It is at NELL_BTP. Thank you to Taz behind the glass. Thank you to our guy, Denton Day. Thank you to our guest that stopped by the program, Dalton Wasserman, stopping by with us. Drake Toll, what's going on, brother?
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0: Welcome, everybody, to Globe Life Park in Arlington, Texas. We are just moments away from first pitch, game three of the series, rubber game of the series, between the San Francisco Giants and the Texas Rangers. Giants winning on Monday night 5-1 behind a very fine pitching performance by Logan Webb and a couple of home runs from Jung-Hoo Lee. And then last night, a very entertaining ball game, but it ended up being a disappointing ball game for the Giants as the Rangers with a walk-off win, and it was the Rangers 5 and the Giants 4. So, again, that gets us to the rubber game of the series. And it's day baseball here in Arlington. Roof is closed at Globe Life Park. And that's a good thing. We talked about it last night. It is very hot. And day baseball here, it is extremely, extremely warm outside. So, all good indoors and a nice crowd gathering as we are just about set to go. The Giants have stretched down the left field line. They're heading back into the dugout, and so are the Texas Rangers. Rangers come in 56-58 on the year. They're 29-26 at home, and they are in the fight for the postseason. They're only 2.5 games behind the Houston Astros in the American League's Western Division, and in that wild card race in the American League, they're just one game back of the third wild card spot. So even though the Rangers a couple games under 500, they are in it. They are fighting for a postseason berth. And for the Giants, 48-66 on the year, and they are 22-39 on the road. Wrapping up a road trip, they're 2-4 so far on this road trip as they will head home after the game today. And they will enjoy plenty of time at home as it's the longest homestand of the year coming up starting Friday night against the Tigers. So the Giants would love to have what they say is a happy flight back to the Bay Area and see if they can do it with not only a win today, but that would be a series win on the road. And series wins on the road have been hard to come by for the Giants. So that is where we are at in the standings and where we are at for the final game of the road trip and the series. Umpires meeting at home plate. Gary Pettis has the lineup card for the Giants as they go over the ground rules. Giants in the all-gray uniforms today, and the Texas Rangers in the all-white home uniforms. So let's take a look at the starting lineups for today's ball game. 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First for the Texas Rangers. Leading off and playing left field will be Wyatt Lankford. Batting second and playing third base will be Ezekiel Duran. Ezekiel Duran has absolutely killed the Giants in this series. In fact, he has 5 RBIs in the series. The Rangers have scored a total of 6 runs in the series. So, man, he has killed the Giants, and he had the walk-off double in last night's game. So Duran will hit second and play third base. Brandon Nimmo is in right field hitting third. Jake Berger is the first baseman. He'll be in the cleanup spot. Justin Foscue will DH, and he will hit fifth. Elias Diaz again behind the plate. He will do the catching, and he will bat sixth. Nicky Lopez is the shortstop batting seventh. Cam Cauley is at second base, and he is hitting eighth. And batting ninth and playing center field is Evan Carter. So when you look at that Rangers lineup, and with Wiz and Hunt pitching for the Giants, the left-hander Jock Peterson is not in the Rangers lineup, and Corey Seager is not in the lineup either. So it's Lankford in left, Duran at third, Nimmo in right, Berger at first, Foscue the DH, Diaz the catcher, Lopez at short, Cauley at second, and Evan Carter is the center fielder. All right, let's look at the lineup for the visiting San Francisco Giants, as it'll be Bryce Eldridge in the leadoff spot. So it's great to see Eldridge back in the lineup after missing a couple games. He did have the big pinch hit single last night, 2-run single that tied the game. So Eldridge, for just the second time this year, is batting in the leadoff spot. So it'll be Eldridge at first, batting first. Then Jung-Hoo Lee is batting in the second spot. Jung-Hoo Lee will be in right field. Willie Adames hits third. Adames is the shortstop. Rafael Devers is in the cleanup spot. He is the designated hitter today. Oslavis Bosabe is the second baseman. Boy, he's been fun to watch. Huge home run last night in the seventh inning that tied that game at 2-2. So Bosabe will play second and hit fifth. Buddy Kennedy is the third baseman hitting sixth. Grant McCray will be in center field, and he will hit seventh. Eddie's Leonard, another start. He is in left field. He made his major league debut last night and went 0 for 2. And he is back in the lineup today in left field. He'll hit eighth. Drew Kavanaugh is the catcher, and he will bat ninth. So it's Eldridge at first, Lee in right, Adames at short, Devers is the DH, Oslavis Basabe at second, Kennedy at third, McCray in center, Leonard in left, and Kavanaugh is the catcher. Pitching this afternoon for the Texas Rangers is Cody Bradford, the left-hander. He's spent a lot of time on the injured list lately, but he is glad to be back on the mound today. So this is a big day for Cody Bradford, a pretty good left-handed pitcher who has just missed a lot of time in the last year and a half. And Carson Wisenhunt will pitch for the Giants. Wisenhunt, the young left-hander, he's trying to, maybe solidify a spot in the Giants' rotation next season. He would need five or six good starts here that he's going to get the rest of the year. And let's see if it starts today. He will be trying to bounce back after what was a difficult start in his last start. So a couple of lefties, Carson Wisenhunt and Cody Bradford. And a series win is on the line between the Giants and the Texas Rangers. So you got the lineups, you got the starting pitchers, the crowd is rolling in, the roof is closed, thank goodness, and we are set for baseball from Arlington, Texas. And with the play-by-play, here is Joe Rizzo. Joe.
1: All right, thank you very much, Glenn. Here we go from Globe Life Field, final game of the series and the road trip. Bryce Eldridge hitting leadoff today for the Giants against the lefty Bradford, and the first pitch of the game is a fastball. Called a strike. For Cody Bradford, this is his first appearance in a major league game since September of 2024. He delivers, and it's low to Eldridge. Bradford was a key contributor out of the bullpen for the Rangers as a rookie in their run to the World Series in 2023. Had a nice year as a starter in 24 as Eldridge fouls one straight back. But then missed all of last year, underwent elbow surgery. They called it internal brace surgery. And he's been rehabbing from that all of this year. Today is his first game of the season as Eldridge swings and misses. A foul tip into the mitt of the catcher Diaz. And the strikeout is how we get started here today. Bryce Eldridge, the leadoff batter, sponsored by Ayala, Morgan, and Bizard. When you've been injured in an auto accident, you don't just need an attorney. You need a heavy hitter. Contact Ayala, Morgan, and Bizard. Here is Jung-Hoo Lee batting second in the lineup today. He takes a fastball strike at 90 miles per hour. He's had an excellent series at the plate, 4-for-9 with a double and a couple of home runs, both the home runs coming in Monday's win. Batting at 305 for the year. Takes that changeup a little low, and it's 1-1. Just underway here in Arlington, Texas. Final meeting of the year between the Giants and the Rangers as Lee swings and lines it foul, but out in front. The count moves to 1-2. The time and temp are sponsored by Kalshi. Kalshi, trade on anything, even the game. 1:38 Central Time, our first pitch. And a very comfortable 74 degrees here indoors as Lee swings and grounds one to the left side. It's the shortstop Lopez to his right, gloving it, and a quick throw on to first just in time. He had Duran, the third baseman, cutting right in front of him. A nice play from Lopez. And then a good throw to first to get the hustling Lee by his step. Two down, bases empty here in the first for Willie Adames. By the way, it's 96 degrees outside here in Arlington. Hot and humid. As the first pitch to Adames batting right-handed, a changeup, high and away, ball one. Two outs here in the top of the first. Bradford working from the stretch, and he throws a changeup again, and it just misses outside. Ball two.
0: I think even though Cody Bradford has missed a lot of time, really a year, over a year, I still think he's an important part of the future of the Rangers. Good left-hander who can start. He can pitch out of the bullpen.
1: 2-0 pitch and a swing and a miss at a fastball.
0: This is a pretty nice guy to get back for the final 2 months of the season for the Rangers.
1: I mean, his addition here is right after the trade deadline. It's almost like it's an acquisition.
0: Yep.
1: At the deadline, the way the timing worked out, as Adames hits a foul pop-up back behind home, and that'll be into the crowd. 2 years ago, Bradford, 13 starts with the Rangers, had a 3.54 earned run average. In 76 innings, he only walked 13 batters. 13 walks to 70 strikeouts. That's one of the best strikeout-to-walk ratios in the American League two seasons ago.
0: And the Rangers without one of their young starters, Jack Leiter, who's on the injured list.
1: 2-2 to Adames, and he takes a changeup low. Bradford going to that changeup often here in this first inning. Louis Krupa, by the way, is the home plate umpire. Adam Beck at first, and Isonia, the crew chief, at second. Adrian Johnson at third. The pitch to Adames is low. Ball four. Good take on a changeup. That was over the plate, but a little bit below the zone. And Willie Adames works a two-out walk.
0: That's the 11th walk the Giants have received in this series. And remember, the Giants have not walked a whole lot this year as a team, but they've done a pretty good job of that in this series. Now you got to take advantage of it.
1: So here's Devers. And Rafi takes a fastball outside for ball one. Bradford certainly not going to overwhelm you with fastball velocity. That was a four-seamer at just 89 miles per hour. Works off to the far third base side of the rubber. About as far over as you can get. The 1-0. And Devers takes low, but...
0: Okay. Looked like a catcher's challenge.
1: Catcher's challenge from Elias Diaz.
2: Calls overturned, pitches a strike, Texas obtains.
1: One right there at the bottom of the zone. So 1-1 to Devers. One of five left-handed hitters in the Giants lineup today, even against the lefty Bradford. Giants very left-handed heavy with their position player group right now. Here's the 1-1. Devers swings a sharp ground ball right side and past the diving Colley to a backhand. And out into right center, a base hit. Adames takes the turn at second on his way to third. He'll make it in there. And for Rafi Devers, some loud contact. That was 106 miles per hour off the bat. Hit so hard that Colley, the second baseman, couldn't quite get it on a diving effort. The Giants have runners at the corners with two down for really the guy who's been their hottest hitter on this road trip, Oslavis Basabe. Basabe was hitting leadoff in the game yesterday and hit another home run, his third on the trip. Batting fifth in the lineup today. Basabe takes a strike. Basabe, a right-handed hitter. First six games with the Giants. This is game seven. He's got three home runs, eight batted in. Next pitch, and he swings and misses. Another fastball, just 89. Sabe, though, a little late, and the count is 0-2. Sabe joined the Giants last week when Casey Schmidt was put on the injured list. He's been giving the Giants Casey Schmidt-like production. The 0-2, reach four, and fouled out of play to the right. Sabe, with prior big league experience, got into a handful of games 3 years ago with the Tampa Bay Rays. was having a nice season for the Giants' AAA affiliate, Sacramento. And now getting an opportunity once again here at the big league level. A spot here where a hit gives the Giants the early lead. Runners at first and third, two down. And the 0-2 is a swing and a miss. Got him to chase, a changeup. Up and away, and Bradford in his first inning in the big leagues in over a year and a half works around a walk and a single. The Giants do not score. Carson Wisenhunt to the mound for the home half of the first. Giants nothing, Rangers coming up on the Liberty Group. 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
1: Bottom of the first inning, Carson Wisenhunt throws strike one to Wyatt Langford, the Rangers leadoff hitter today. Nothing here in Arlington. As Wisenhunt delivers outside with a slider, one ball, one strike. It's a much different looking Rangers lineup tonight, or today rather. No Corey Seager, no Jock Peterson. The Giants starting a left-hander. There's ball two to Langford. Langford up in the leadoff spot. He's 0 for 7 in the series. 13 homers this year, a .264 average. Takes a strike. The changeup there from Wisenhunt, which so often is his best pitch.
0: You're going to say that a lot today. The changeup from Wisenhunt.
1: It was a pitch that really got him to the big leagues. A true swing and miss pitch coming up through the minors. The 2-2 and the changeup swung on and missed. Strike three. Didn't have to wait very long for our next Wisenhunt changeup. And a strikeout begins his day. Wisenhunt, this is his fifth start at the big league level this year. Earned run average at 6.63. He got roughed up earlier on this road trip over the weekend in San Diego as he delivers a fastball inside to Ezekiel Duran. Wisenhunt allowed six runs in three and a third innings, taking the loss against the Padres. There's a pitch inside, and it's 2-0.
0: His first two starts at Atlanta and then at home to Colorado, he pitched well and got wins in both of those starts. But his last two starts, he's taken a pair of losses.
1: Well, looking to bounce back today is that changeup outside. 3-0 to Duran, who by far and away has been the Rangers' best hitter in this series. Four hits Monday, three more hits yesterday, including the walk-off double in the ninth inning. And he takes ball four, a fastball that was missed a little low. That's a four-pitch walk. Giants defensively here this afternoon. Wisenhunt's working with Drew Kavanaugh. It's Eldridge at first, Basabe at second, Adames at short, and Kennedy at third. Leonard's in left, McCray in center field today, and it's Lee out in right. Here is Brandon Nimmo, veteran outfielder. Left-handed batter takes in the dirt and a great stop from Kavanaugh. A slider that bounced in front of home plate. Able to keep it in front of him. Nimmo in his first year in a Rangers uniform. .271 average, 11 home runs. But a guy that has just torched left-handed pitching, even as a left-handed hitter. Takes this pitch outside, and Wisenhunt's now thrown six balls in a row. Nimmo's hitting .339 against lefties. So there's no need to drop him down in the order just because the Rangers are facing a left-handed pitcher. There's a called strike as Wisenhunt finds the zone with a fastball.
0: No, he's never been afraid to hit the ball the other way, and that's usually a pretty good way to be if you're left on left.
1: Hunter at first, one out, the 2-1, and that's up and in with a slider. So They'll make it 3-1 now to Nimmo. Command it, not yet particularly sharp for Wisenhut. He's not landing that slider. The 3-1, and it's ball four. Went to the fastball, but missed off the plate away. And that's back-to-back walks, which has created a rally here for the Rangers. Two on, one out for their cleanup hitter today, Jake Berger.
0: Well, after walking four in 3 1/3 innings in his last start, well, you immediately get a little bit concerned if he's struggling to find the strike zone here in the very first inning of this start.
1: We'll have a Habis Law mound visit. Kavanaugh goes out. Eldridge now will listen in as well. Three players there that kind of come up together through the Giants farm system. Carson Wisenhunt, Drew Kavanaugh. Kavanaugh has caught Wisenhunt a lot. Eldridge, of course. Three guys that know each other quite well. Wisenhunt will get ready to face Jake Berger. Berger back in the lineup after a night off yesterday as he swings and misses. Starts him off with a changeup, and that was a beauty, low and away.
0: Well, Berger's up there to swing it. He is very aggressive.
1: 19 homers, leads the team with 66 RBIs. Takes a fastball inside at 94 miles per hour.
0: Berger got that game-winning rally started last night in the bottom of the ninth inning. So the first pitch he saw, he lined for a double.
1: Yeah, coming in off the bench. Scored the game-winning run as he swings and misses. Back to the changeup there from Wisenhunt. Ball, two strikes. Duran, the runner at second. Nimmo's at first. They both walked, and now Berger will call time. Wisenhunt already at 17 pitches here in this bottom of the first inning. Would love a ground ball here. Could get him out of the inning. The lefty comes set, and the 1-2. Berger swings and misses. Strike three. Another changeup. All three strikes on the changeup there for Wisenhunt. Out number two.
0: And that one, I mean, it was a good one, down and away. And there's interesting grip that we just saw on the TV monitors, which obviously radio listeners can't see, but the grip of Wisenhunt's changeup.
1: It is a lethal pitch when he's commanding it like that, as Justin Foscue takes a fastball strike. A chance to get out of this. Foscue, a right-handed batter. And the 0-1 pitch. And it is in the dirt. A changeup. Ball and a strike.
0: Changeup, such an interesting pitch. I mean, to get a swing and a miss on a changeup is a great thing. A lot of times you'd like the guy, the hitter, to make contact with it. Because a good changeup will take a lot of power out of the swing.
1: Now a swing, a sharp ground ball, but right to third. Kennedy stays down on it, and he'll just sprint to the bag himself, and he'll step on third for the force out there on Duran, ending the inning. So a couple of walks, but no damage done. Giants are coming up in the second. It's nothing, nothing. On the Liberty Group, protect your assets, Giants.
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1: Top of the second inning, nothing, nothing. Buddy Kennedy will lead off against the lefty Cody Bradford. Kennedy swings and misses for strike one. It's a nice moment during the inning break as Giants coach Ron Washington was put up on the big video board here as Kennedy fouls it back. Longtime manager for the Texas Rangers.
0: He got him about as close as you can to winning a World Series in 2011. And they just could not finish off the St. Louis Cardinals.
1: That was an incredible World Series as Kennedy swings and misses. Strike three goes down on the fastball.
0: This is the Taco Bell second inning. 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And remember to live Mas.
1: That was back-to-back pennants for Texas. Of course, they came up short against the Giants in 2010. There's Grant McCray now. Left-handed hitter takes a ball low and outside. McCray doesn't have a hit yet in this series, 0 for 4. However, he has drawn four walks. Giants have been impressed with his plate discipline. It has looked much improved here in his brief big league time, and takes that pitch a little bit high, and now it's 2-0. And he had a key walk in the ninth inning yesterday, batting in front of Eldridge. There's a called strike. Facing the tough lefty closer, Jacob Latz. Batting here in the second with one out, bases empty, nothing, nothing. McCray swings and hits a fly ball to left. Fairly shallow. Langford is coming in, and he'll make the catch for out number two. We'll pause now for station identification. 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
1: Coming to you live from the Chuck Chancey Gold Resort and Casino broadcast booth. Joe Rizzo with Glenn Kuiper. First pitch to Eddie's Leonard is in for a strike. Leonard, who made his major league debut here with the Giants yesterday, started out in left field, was 0 for 2 in his two at-bats. Back in the lineup today. Right-handed hitter takes a fastball outside. This year in AAA, Leonard hit 272, 16 homers in 77 games. Most of that with the Brewers AAA team. Takes a strike here to make it 1-2. And he just signed a minor league deal with the Giants back on July the 24th. And he played a small handful of games with the Sacramento River Cats. But called up yesterday and looking for his first major league hit. The 1-2 pitch. He swings and lines it to left. Langford moving back. He leaps, and it's over his head. One hops the wall next to the 372 marker. Leonard on his way to second, and he is in standing there. A two-out double for his first major league hit. And that was a rocket.
0: And he's got a smile on his face when he got to second base. He pointed up toward the crowd. He's got family in the stands, so a very special moment.
1: He spent 8 years playing in the minor leagues with five different organizations, waiting for that moment right there. And he hit it 107 miles per hour as Kavanaugh takes a strike. I mean, if he elevates that one more, he's got a home run.

0: the rest of the afternoon as Diaz fouls one back.
1: No, he's going to wear that smile for a while, as he should.
0: Yeah. Very cool. His first big league hit. Here's the 0-1. And Diaz swings and a foul tip right at home plate. Strike two.
1: Funny story, Joy. Chuck Morgan, who's a longtime public address announcer here in Texas, very nice man, said he had somebody last night come up to him after the game and said, "My last name is Leonard. You're pronouncing it wrong. It's Leonard." And he said, I didn't know what to say to the guy.
0: 0-2 pitch is high.
1: Chuck was saying it properly.
0: He was.
1: Leonard.
0: One ball, two strikes here to Diaz. Wisenhunt delivers, and Diaz hits a pop-up very high in the air, right behind the pitcher's mound. Four players converging, and it'll be Willy Adames, the shortstop, taking charge. He makes the catch for out number one. Now the Giants will be battling Yordan Alvarez and the Houston Astros at Oracle Park. That's next Monday through Wednesday, part of this upcoming homestand. Grab your tickets for that series at sfgiants.com/tickets. Giants are a part of the schedule. They're seeing a lot of the AL West contenders as Lopez takes a strike. Played the Mariners on the last road trip. Here in Arlington this week to play the Rangers. And then the Astros next week as Lopez fouls it to the left out of play. It's an interesting race. The Astros have jumped into first place, although they're only three games above 500. This Texas team, 2.5 back. The Mariners, who were in the ALCS last year, they're 3.5 out. Still struggling to score runs. There's a ground ball right to short. Two hops fielding it, Adames. And his throw on to first in plenty of time. Out number two.
1: Well, it's been the division where nobody wants to grab hold and take it over. And maybe the Astros are starting to do that a little bit. They are playing good baseball. They've won 8 out of their last 10. But at some point, one of those teams you would think would get hot and grab first place and run with it. We'll see.
0: Cam Cawley now takes ball one low. 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Proud sponsor of the Junior Giants, helping inspire tomorrow's leaders on and off the field. Nothing, nothing, bottom of the second, and Cawley takes low. 2-0.
1: Well, nobody's really running away with anything in the American League. Tampa Bay, 3.5 game lead over the Yankees in the East.
0: Here's a called strike.
1: White Sox have a three-game lead over the Indians in the Central, and then talked about the West.
0: That wild card race also very tight. Here is a called strike to Cawley, and it's 2-2. It's a Rangers team. They're just one back of that final wild card spot, even though they're two games below 500. Here's the 2-2. And the changeup, low and away. Full count to the Rangers rookie second baseman, Cam Cawley. It is part of the schedule where the Giants have a lot of these interleague series. They're going to play the Tigers next over the weekend. 3-2 and a swing and a miss. A fastball foul tipped into the mid of Kavanaugh. And a nice 1-2-3 inning for Carson Wisenhunt. Top of the order, and Bryce Eldridge coming up in the third. It's nothing, nothing on the Liberty Group Protect Your Assets Giants Radio Network.
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2: 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The sports leader.
0: Bryce Eldridge stands in to begin the third. Nothing, nothing. Here's Glenn.
1: And Eldridge on the first pitch drives one deep to right center field.

0: field, and right at the wall is Evan Carter, and he makes the catch. About 2 feet short of pumping one out of here, as it was to a very deep part of the ballpark, right center field, and Eldridge just missed it.
1: Yeah, out there in front of the Rangers bullpen. This is a big yard, especially gap to gap. There are 410 markers just to the left and right of straightaway center. You really got to get one here. Eldridge hit it well, but not enough.
0: Here's Jung-Hoo Lee, who takes the first pitch, called a strike on the outside corner. No score, top of the third inning. Jung-Hoo grounded out to short in the first inning. And that is a bit outside, even the count 1-1. And talking to the Rangers announcers, which you always check in on the home team announcers, and asking them about the ballpark, they said, yeah, gap to gap, it plays very, very big. Down the line, pretty fair. But all in all, a pitcher's ballpark. Right center field, Carter coming in, and Carter goes into a slide, and he caught it. Evan Carter went back on the Eldridge ball, came in and over into right center field on the lead ball, and he made a nice sliding catch for out number two. Ball kind of hung up. Carter has terrific speed, and he closed the gap quickly and had a pretty good beat on it, even though he went into a slide. So two away, and here's Willy Adames. First pitch to Adames is breaking ball that drops down and in. Adames walked in the first, ended up advancing to third on the Devers hit, but he was stranded there. 1-0 pitch is a strike. So Cody Bradford, into his third inning of work, he's at 41 pitches. He's not going to go real deep into this game. Swing and a miss, and now it's 1-2. His last rehab start was Thursday, and he threw 56 pitches. So if he's going to build on that at all, probably start thinking maybe, who knows, 70 pitches, somewhere in that area. And he's now at 42. And in the count of Adames, 1-2. Bradford, tall, lanky left-hander from the stretch. And that pitch is on the inside corner. Strike three called with a 90-mile-an-hour fastball. So he gets Adames looking. And a very good inning for Cody Bradford with a little defensive help from his center fielder, Evan Carter. Giants don't score. Bottom of the third coming up. Giants nothing, Rangers nothing on the Liberty Group Protect Your Assets Giants Radio Network.
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0: Bottom of the third, no score. Giants and the Rangers. Evan Carter, the first hitter here in the bottom of the third. He shows bunt and takes a strike from the first pitch. Carson Wisenhunt. 0-1 pitch is in first strike, and it's a quick 0-2 to Carter. Lefty on lefty. Carter at 201 with 8 homers, 30 RBIs. Very fast. Base-stealing threat. Good guy to keep off the bases. And that is right down the middle, 93-mile-an-hour fastball, strike three called. I'm not sure what Evan Carter was looking for, but it obviously was not a fastball right down the middle. But that is strikeout number four for Carson Wisenhunt.
1: All three of those pitches were basically center cut. Missed on the bunt on the first pitch, and then took pitches two and three.
0: First pitch to the leadoff man, Wyatt Langford, is low. Langford struck out swinging in the first inning.
1: I guess we know the scouting report on Evan Carter does not like pitches down the middle.
0: Just pump it right down the middle. They're looking for that changeup, Joe. 1-0 pitch is a little bit inside. 2-0. No runs, two hits, no errors for the Giants. No runs, no hits, no errors for the Rangers here in the bottom of the third. In for a strike. There's the changeup, 84 miles an hour. The changeup that Wisenhunt throws, and throws it so well, it's going to be 83, 84, or 85 miles an hour just about every time. Swing and a miss.
1: Well, this is going to be the challenge now, right? It's beginning a second trip through the lineup. Outside of Nimmo, none of these Rangers hitters had ever seen Wisenhunt, at least at the major league level. The only base runners, those two first inning walks. Now they've seen this change up. Will there be adjustments made from Wisenhunt?
0: Well, he just threw Lankford a pretty good slider, so maybe you'll see the slider a little bit more second time through. 2-2 pitch, and that is a fastball, or a changeup, actually, that Lankford just got a piece of, and the ball rolls back behind home plate. Straight away in the outfield is the defense for the Giants against Lankford, a powerful right-handed hitter. Waiting on the 2-2 Wisenhunt. Kicks and delivers. That's hit hard into left center field, a base hit. Hustling over is McCray to try to cut it off, but it goes all the way to the warning track, and Lankford's going to have a stand-up double. Well, that ball was hit extremely hard, and McCray could... Leonard, sure, they just could not get over there to cut it off. 104 miles an hour on the exit velocity. So a runner in scoring position for the Rangers with one out here in the bottom of the third. Here's that guy, Ezekiel Duran, who walked in the first inning. What a series he has had. First pitch to Duran, and it's a changeup. This one, 82 miles an hour, and Duran chased it, so it's 0-1.
1: And this success for Duran goes back to prior years. His career average against the Giants is .548, 17 for 31.
0: Checks his swing and pitches running off the plate outside. So 1-1 the count with Lankford at second. Nimmo on deck, no score, bottom of the third. Basabe trying to keep the runner close at second, and that's a swing and a miss on a pitch that was in the dirt. And there was a slider. And it was not really close to being a strike, but Duran very aggressive, and he chased it. Duran has walked 27 times this year. Not a real high number. He wants to swing. 1-2 pitch is popped up on the infield. Basabe comes in on the grass, now waits, and now he drifts a little bit, and he makes the catch. Man, I feel a sense of relief that they retired Duran.
1: Yeah, no kidding. And that's the beautiful thing about the changeup. I mean, the location there, it wasn't great. It was thigh-high, outer half. But the change of speed was more than enough to have Duran just a bit out on his front foot. And the result, a harmless pop-up.
0: Now Wisenhunt's got to get Nimmo, and the first pitch is bounced foul up the first base line. Nimmo walked in the first, as Wisenhunt walked two in the first inning, but was able to strand them both. Jumps ahead in the count, Nimmo 0-1. And the pitch is a slider down and away. Adamas playing right up the middle. He is almost directly behind second base. So the count even at 1-1. Nimmo, left-handed hitter. Very tall, upright stance, and he lines one to right field, and that's a base hit. Lee's over, he picks it up, but the run's going to come in to score without a throw. And a two-out RBI hit by Nimmo, and the Rangers have a 1-0 lead. So a very hard hit ball off the bat of Brandon Nimmo. And it was... looked like maybe a changeup that just floated right to the middle of the plate. So Nimmo picks up his 42nd RBI. The Rangers have a 1-0 lead. And here's Jake Berger, who rolls a foul off the railing of the Giants dugout down the third baseline. Nimmo's had a good series. That's his fourth hit in the series, his second RBI. Owen 1 to Jake Berger, who struck out in the first. And that's a fastball at 92 miles an hour in off the plate to even the count at 1-1. Wisenhunt checks, and the pitch is lined to left, and that's a base hit. So Berger with a hard hit ball. Three hits in the inning. And two on, two out. Now for Justin Foscue. So Wisenhunt trying to slow things down here and get back in the dugout. Here's Foscue, who bounced out to third to end the first inning. In the first pitch, he had a good swing, and he fouled it straight back. Foscue batted in the first inning with two on and two out, and grounded out. He's got two on and two out here in the third. Rangers have taken a 1-0 lead on the Nimmo RBI hit. Nimmo at second, Berger at first, and the pitch is inside to even the count at 1-1. Wisenhunt now at 55 pitches with two outs here in the third inning. He checks and delivers. Rolled foul again toward the Giants dugout on the third base side. Wisenhunt trying to get out of the jam and limit the damage. He delivers, and it's just a little bit high with a fastball. 92 miles an hour. So he is working hard. 23 pitches in this inning alone. 57 now in the game. 2-2 pitch, here it is. And it's bounced fair down the third baseline. It's going to roll into the corner. Nimmo scores. Here comes Berger around third. He's going to score. Foscue is going to go to third with a head first slide. It's a two out, two run triple for Justin Foscue, and the Rangers lead 3-0. So a couple of huge two out hits. That ball just bounced right over the bag at third. And it rolled all the way into the corner. And then Leonardi, who we really couldn't see live, we can see it on the replay, he had all kinds of trouble picking up the baseball, and it rolled away from him about 15 feet. And I don't know that they would charge an error anywhere, but I think that really helped Berger have time to score.
1: Well, Wisenhunt's made some location mistakes in this inning. That last pitch wasn't a bad one. A slider maybe knee high, perhaps even a bit below the zone. But with two strikes, Foscue maybe looking for it. He went down and got it and just kept it fair. Right over the corner of the bag along the foul line. And that's a big hit that puts the Giants in a bit of a hole now, down 3-0.
0: Here's Diaz as the meeting on the mound is over, and Diaz takes down and away. So Foscue credited with a triple and two RBIs, giving him 21 RBIs on the year. So four hits now in the inning. Two singles, a double, and a triple. And frustration for Carson Wisenhunt. 1-0 pitch is popped up foul territory. Eldridge over, but it'll be just a couple of rows back behind the Rangers dugout, and the count is 1-1.
1: Well, again, no hits allowed for Wisenhunt. First trip through the order. Second time through, giving up hits to four of the five batters that he's faced.
0: So the count even at 1-1 to Elias Diaz, popped to short in the second inning. 3-0 Rangers here in the bottom of the third. That one's hit hard, fair, down the third baseline. This one's going to roll into the corner as well. Diaz will ease into second. And Foscue scores, and now it's 4-0 Rangers. Just a hard hit ball right down the third baseline past Buddy Kennedy. So nothing going right for Wisenhunt here in the third inning. And all these runs scored, 4 total now, have come with 2 outs. Nimmo with the single, and then Berger had a single, and then Foscue had the triple that knocked in 2. Diaz a double for the other RBI. And here is Nicky Lopez, who goes after the first pitch, and it's a high foul ball down the third base line. Carson Seymour is warming up out in the Giants bullpen. Slashed foul again, and it's 0-2 now to Lopez. Lefty on lefty. Seymour's warming up, and he's doing it quickly. Giants bullpen is way out in left center field. The Rangers bullpen in right center field here at Globe Life Field. 0-2 pitch bounced up the middle. Adames playing up the middle. Right near the bag at second, he fields it, throws to first. Lopez is out, side retired. Damage done in a big way by the Rangers. 4 runs on 5 hits off of Carson Wisenhunt. So we go to inning number 4. It's the Rangers 4 and the Giants nothing on the Liberty Group Protect Your Assets Giants Radio Network.
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0: Well, work to do for the Giants as Rafael Devers leading things off here in the top of the fourth inning. Rangers 4 and the Giants nothing. 4 runs and 5 hits in the bottom of the third inning for Texas. So Devers, Basabe, Kennedy, the 0-1 pitch to Rafi, and it's a strike, and it's quickly 0-2. Devers had a base hit in the first inning. That's his first hit in the series. Giants with 2 hits total so far. Facing Cody Bradford, and the pitch is hit hard into center field, and that's a base hit for Rafael Devers. So he's 2-for-2, and the leadoff man is aboard for the Giants. Hey, don't miss a moment with Giants.tv. Stream games within the Giants territory for just $54.99. 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Here's Basabe, and the first pitch to the Giants' second baseman is in first strike. Well, the Rangers strung together a bunch of hits last half inning. See if the Giants can do it here in the top of the fourth. Basabe takes low, 1-1 the count. Huge hole on the right side with Devers being held on by Berger. Cauley, the second baseman, is almost behind second base. You could roll a ball through the right side. Down and in, and it's 2-1 to Basabe, who struck out in the second inning. 5 strikeouts for Cody Bradford so far, with 1 walk and 3 hits allowed. Basabe open stance, short lead at first by Devers, and it's a swing and a foul tip into the glove of Diaz, and the count is even 2-2. Buddy Kennedy waits in the on deck circle. 2-2 pitch, here it is. It's hit in the air, right center, playable for Nimmo, and he's got it, and that's out number one. So that'll bring up Buddy Kennedy. Giants will jump on the charter flight and head home after the game. And they will head home for their longest homestand of the year. 9 games in 10 days. So have an off day tomorrow and then an off day next week. So they will be home for a while, and I'm sure everybody's looking forward to that. First pitch to Kennedy is fouled straight back. Giants will see the Tigers, the Astros, and the Rockies. Three teams coming in.
1: Tigers are an interesting club because they've actually been one of the best teams at baseball really since the beginning of June, but traded away some of their big pieces in the last few days.
0: Kennedy rolls it foul right off the end of the bat. It trickles down the first base line, so it's 0-2. To Buddy Kennedy. Devers back to first base. Well, yeah, you trade Scooble and Mize, legitimate number one and a number two pitcher. We'll see what they look like. Tigers 3 games under .500. Kennedy hits a high drive to left field. Langford back. Langford near the wall, and he makes the catch. Two steps in front of the wall. Langford had just enough room for the second out. So Buddy Kennedy, much like Bryce Eldridge in the third inning, just missed it.
1: Yeah, maybe just a bit in on the hands. Didn't quite get the full barrel on that ball. And that's a favorable part of this yard, but still not quite enough.
0: Two away for Grant McCray, and McCray takes a fastball for a strike on the outside corner. McCray hit a fly ball to left field in the second inning. Open stance for the left-handed hitter, and he takes a little bit low. Good take by McCray. And Victor Barracoto, I believe, is starting his rehab assignment tonight. I believe it's tonight. Giants would love to get him back. Pitches low, 2-1. Get him some at-bats in the final month and a half of the season. Time to take a look at the young guys. McCray lays off on a changeup that drops down and away, and now the count is 3-1.
1: I mean, if you're a young hitter, Triple-A, Double-A, right now, the Giants organization. I mean, this is a good time to be here because you're going to have a chance to show what you can do.
0: 3-1 pitch is a little bit outside, and a good take by McCray. He's got another walk. So as Joe mentioned a little bit earlier in the game, McCray doesn't have a lot of hits, but he's been on base a fair amount thanks to his walks.
1: Yeah, these are the kinds of walks that I feel like we wouldn't have seen from Grant McCray a year or two ago.
0: Yeah, he's got seven walks now.
1: Yeah. The Giants asked him to improve that plate discipline coming into the start of this season, and he's done that.
0: Here's Leonard, and the first pitch drops in for a strike. Eddie Leonard had his first major league hit in the second inning, a line drive that sailed right over the head of Langford, the left fielder. So he has a big league batting average. Now he could get his first big league RBI with a base hit as he takes low, 1-1. Devers at second, McCray at first, with two out here in the top of the fourth, and the Rangers leading 4-0. Cody Bradford delivers, and it's popped up foul territory, and it should reach the seats, and it will. So the count 1-2 to Eddie's Leonard. In the Dominican Republic, 751 career minor league games. little pop-up behind first into foul territory is Berger, and he makes the catch. So the Giants with a little rally, but do not score, and they strand a pair with a hit and a walk. So, bottom of the fourth coming up in Arlington. It's the Rangers 4 and the Giants nothing on the Liberty Group Protect Your Assets Giants Radio Network.
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0: Rangers 4, Giants nothing. Bottom of the fourth inning here in Arlington, Texas. Wisenhunt's first pitch to Cam Cauley is popped up to shallow right, and Jung-Hoo Lee has it for out number one. 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This copyrighted broadcast is presented by authority of the San Francisco Giants and may not be reproduced or retransmitted in any form. The accounts and descriptions of this game may not be disseminated without the express written consent of the San Francisco Giants. One away here in the bottom of the fourth is Evan Carter steps up, takes a ball. Well, Wisenhunt had a 30-pitch third inning, and that is when the Rangers scored all four runs and picked up all five of their hits. As Wisenhunt misses way inside to Carter, 2-0. So a long, tough inning in the third. Wisenhunt would love to have a quick inning here in the fourth. Carson Seymour is throwing again in the bullpen. The pitch is low, 3-0. So Seymour, he was throwing the last half inning, and he's throwing now, and he's ready to go if the Giants want to make a change. 3-0 pitches right there for a strike. Carter struck out looking in the third. Three-one pitch is in the dirt. Walked in. So that is the third walk issued by Wisenhunt, and Tony Vitello's coming out. He has Seymour locked and ready to go. Manager comes out, I think we all know what that means. So Wisenhunt, 3 1/3 innings this afternoon, and that is going to be it for the Giants' left-handed starter. It'll be the right-hander, Carson Seymour, coming in.
1: Well, this Saturday, Brandon Belt, Brandon Crawford, Joe Panik, Buster Posey, and Pablo Sandoval will be inducted into the Wall of Fame at Oracle Park. Be in your seats at 3 o'clock. For the pregame ceremony, all fans in attendance will receive a Wall of Fame poster presented by Levi's. Hurry and grab tickets now at sfgiants.com/Wall of Fame. On the Toyota out-of-town scoreboard, three other day games around baseball. We're talking about the Astros. Giants play the Astros on their upcoming homestand. Houston and Toronto 3-3 in the sixth inning. They've just started in Denver, second inning. Tampa Bay has a 2-0 lead over the Rockies. And at Wrigley Field this afternoon, the Cubs and the Dodgers. Cubs spoiled Tarek Skubal's LA debut yesterday, and Chicago going for the sweep today, and the Cubs have a 6-1 lead in the bottom of the fourth. That game began with a Shohei Ohtani home run in the top of the first, but then Pete Crow Armstrong in the bottom of the first answered with a leadoff homer of his own. PCA has added a second homer. Dodgers have dropped five straight and down by five runs right now in the fourth inning. So those are the other games going on right now on the Toyota out-of-town scoreboard. Toyota, let's go places. And Glenn, we go from one Carson to another. Wisenhunt to Seymour. Welcome back, Carson Seymour. Just recalled on Monday. He got into two games with the Giants earlier this season in his first. And he's actually been pitching out of the bullpen and often in a late inning role with Sacramento here lately.
0: Pretty good numbers.
1: Picked up four saves over the past few weeks. Now, he's on here in the fourth today, one on, one out, and the Giants trailing 4-0.
0: And he'll face top of the order in Wyatt Langford. So big Carson Seymour, his first pitch just a little bit high. It'll be Langford and then Ezekiel Duran here in the fourth inning. 4-0 Rangers. Seymour, quick throw to first. So for Carson Wisenhunt, 3 1/3 innings, 5 hits, 4 runs, and he is responsible for the runner at first. 3 walks, 4 strikeouts. So unfortunately, for the second start in a row, Wisenhunt goes 3 1/3 innings. And that pitch is off the glove of Kavanaugh, was inside, and it rolls up the third baseline, and it allows Carter, who read it well. Carter takes off and ends up at second. I think the ball was in the dirt. It just looked like it kind of, it just looked like Kavanaugh just missed it. It was running in a little bit on the right-handed hitter Langford, but Kavanaugh just did not catch it cleanly, and it rolled away from him. So it's a pass ball, and now the runner at second. The 2-0 pitch is high, and now it's 3-0. Langford, a strikeout in the first. He doubled and scored in the third. He could have a green light here in 3-0. He doesn't. He takes it, and it's a 4-pitch walk. So 4 walks issued now by Giants pitchers, and we're only in the fourth inning. 70 pitches total for Carson Wisenhunt. And I think, Joe, you said it best. It was just a whole different deal that second time through the lineup. And that's a concern. The pitch to Duran is in for a strike. I think the reality is, I mean, if you're going to be a quality starting pitcher at the big league level, you probably got to get through a lineup 3 times. Owen pitches in the dirt, backhanded nicely by Kavanaugh, and the count is 1-1.
1: Certainly at least twice.
0: At least twice.
1: It's part of the growing process. Carson Wisenhunt knows that adjustments are going to have to be made. And, you know, we see him at his best. First trip through the order today, he was excellent.
0: Hit hard towards short. Adamas slides to his right. He's got it out at second. On to first. Double play. Nicely turned by Willie Adamas and Basabe on to Eldridge. So Carson Seymour gets the inning-ending double play, and the Rangers do not score. We move on to inning number 5. It's the Rangers 4 and the Giants nothing on the Liberty Group Protect Your Assets Giants Radio Network.
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0: Giants come to bat here in the top of the fifth, trailing 4-0. Here's Joe.
1: All right, thanks, Glenn. First pitch, a strike to Drew Kavanaugh. Kavanaugh out of the ninth spot in the order here today, struck out in his first at-bat. Cody Bradford, the Rangers starter, still out there, delivers high, and it's 1-1. Although there is activity that has just started in the Texas bullpen. Tyler Alexander, a lefty, is getting ready. Bradford's first appearance of the year as Kavanaugh lines one into right center field, a base hit. And swing there on the Bradford fastball. A sharp single out into right center. Second straight inning, the Giants get the leadoff man on. And always a nice start to an inning when your ninth place hitter is able to get aboard. And so now the lineup turns over. Third trip through against Bradford. And here is Eldridge batting leadoff today. Eldridge just missed one in his last at-bat. Flied out to the warning track in right center. Takes a strike. Last night it was Bryce, the pinch hitter, at the game-tying two-run single in the top of the ninth inning. His second pinch hit of the year. Swings here and hits a high fly ball into straightaway center. Carter jogging in is now under it, and he'll make the catch. Eldridge 0 for 3.
0: Calling all Hello Kitty and Funko Pop fans. 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
1: Jung-Hoo Lee now 0 for 2, is grounded out and has flied out. Kavanaugh at first, one out. And a first pitch changeup is in for a strike.
0: I think Bryce Eldridge would like to have that pitch back. It was right down the middle, and he just got under it a little bit.
1: 0-1, Lee swings and drives one down the right field line. Nimmo over, and it's going to drop in, a base hit. He kind of pulled up on it, and just inside the foul line, plays it on a bounce. Kavanaugh will stop at second, and Jung-Hoo Lee didn't exactly hit that all that hard, but well placed along the line. And his first hit of the day. Giants have two on with only the one out. And that looks like it's going to be the end of the day for Bradford. Skip Schumacher, the Rangers manager, first season here with Texas, and he has made the signal down to the Rangers bullpen. And these fans very appreciative of Cody Bradford, his effort, a long road back, missed all of last season and the first 4 months of this year, recovering from elbow surgery. He is the guy that's really expected to provide a boost to this Rangers starting rotation over these final 2 months. And in his first start back, 4 1/3 scoreless innings, although still responsible for the two on the bases.
0: But I would guess everybody in a Rangers uniform is pretty happy with that performance. And I think you are right on. He could be important for this team in the final 45, 50 games, whatever is left.
1: Speaking of players coming back from injury on the Toyota out-of-town scoreboard, Kyle Harrison's coming back today for the Milwaukee Brewers.
0: Saw that. Good for Kyle.
1: Yeah, he's been on the IL for almost a month now. That'll be a fun pitching matchup tonight at American Family Field. Brewers and the Pirates. That's Harrison against Paul Skeens. Milwaukee is up to 70 wins on the year. They won their major league leading 70th game of the season, 70-43.
0: Yeah, best record in all of baseball.
1: How about that? And now they've got one of their top starters back tonight, Kyle Harrison.
0: You know what's funny, though, Joe? No matter how great your record is in the National League, it all comes down to one question. Can you beat the Dodgers? Right? I mean, it really does. Dodgers are just playing around for fun right now.
1: Dodgers still down 6-1 in Chicago in the fifth inning. All right, here's the lefty, Tyler Alexander, against Willy Adames. And Adames swings and misses, starts him off with a changeup there, strike one. Opportunity here for the Giants. They've put a runner in scoring position now in four of the first five innings in this game, but have yet to break through. They trail 4-0. As Adames fouls one straight back, and it's 0-2.
0: Well, Willie's got visions of making the score 4-3. A couple big rips. Good swings.
1: We're seeing this a little more often. Teams bringing left-handed relievers in to face Willy Adames. Adames has not fared particularly well against left-handed pitching this season. As the 0-2 taken high.
0: And that's one of those strange statistics that has kind of followed Willie his whole career. He's just been better against right-handed pitching than left-handed pitching.
1: 1-2 pitch. And the changeup outside. Good take. Batting just 189 against lefties this year. Got Devers, waiting on deck. Two runners on with one out here in the fifth inning. And the 2-2 is fouled straight back. 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Everything wood should be. 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Kavanaugh at second, Lee at first. With one out, Domus used his timeout. Now he's ready with a two-ball, two-strike count. Rangers straight away in the outfield. Alexander set, the 2-2, a swing and a foul tip. Was it caught by the catcher? Yes. And Adames is pleading his case, pointing at the ball. I think he's asking Louis Krupa, the plate umpire, to check the ball. The umpire does that and then makes the out signal. And that's a strikeout.
0: And he did foul it. But it went into the glove of Diaz, and he just caught it before it hit the dirt. That's a good call by the umpire.
1: It is. We just got to look at that replay. So it's a strikeout. And now Devers, two on, two out. Rafi swings and misses. Big sweeping breaking ball there from Alexander. Strike one. Alexander, he's had a good year out of this Rangers bullpen. This is his 51st appearance of the season. Pitches outside. Here's a throw down to second from Diaz and safe. Kavanaugh pretty close with the shortstop Lopez cutting in behind the runner. That may have been a few pitches in the making for the Rangers. They had Lopez shaded that way with the Devers batting. That was pretty close. One ball, one strike the count. Devers, couple of hits today. Pair of singles in his two at-bats. And the 1-1 is outside, ball two. Giants desperate for a hit here with a runner in scoring position. They continue to set the table here this afternoon, but nothing to show for it. Down 4-0. The pitch, Devers swings and misses.
0: And Joe, I got them, the Giants. Let's see. Well, I got them 3-for-19 in this series with runners in scoring position.
1: Opportunity here. Devers takes a ball low and away. Got a cutter there from Alexander. Doesn't chase. And now it's a full count. Devers a deep breath. Now digs back in. That wide open stance from the left side. Runners will get a head start. There they go. Devers swings. Grounds one over to first. Berger backing up on it. Plays the high hop. And an underhand flip to Alexander covering. For out number three. Giants get a couple of singles, but both runners stranded. Midway through the fifth, it's 4-0 Texas on the Liberty Group Protect Your Assets Giants Radio Network. Back here at Globe Life Field in Arlington, Texas, 4-0 the Rangers leading the Giants. We're coming to you live from the Chuck Chancey Gold Resort and Casino broadcast booth. Joe Rizzo, Glenn Kuiper, Darren Chan. The final game of this road trip. Carson Seymour facing Brandon Nimmo to lead off. First pitch is outside for ball one. Seymour came on in relief of Wisenhunt in that bottom of the fourth. Got the double play ball to work himself out of that inning. Now gets a clean slate here in the fifth as Nimmo fouls one straight back. Carson Seymour back in the big leagues. This is his third appearance with the Giants this season. All have come out of the bullpen. Right-hander works from the stretch. Nimmo swings and lifts one down the left field line. Leonard over into the corner. He's looking up, and it is gone. That one just kept on going, a slicing fly ball along the left field line. And Leonhard going out, just ran out of room. Brandon Nimmo leads off the bottom of the fifth with a home run, his 12th of the year. It's 5-0 Texas.
0: You just don't see that a lot. A ball hit by a left-handed hitter. Right. Going the other way, right down the line.
1: Berger swings and misses. I mean, that one surprised me. It was only 94 miles per hour off the bat. You don't see many homers with an exit velocity of only 94. But the right part of the yard, 329 to the foul pole. 0-1, and that's in the dirt for a ball.
0: It's just the second home run the Rangers have hit in this series. But they've doubled up, a couple doubles today, 7 doubles in the series.
1: There's a called strike. It's 1-2. Nimmo's been a real tough out these last two games. He had 3 hits yesterday, 2 hits plus a walk here this afternoon. Seymour's pitch, a swing and a fly ball out to left. This one playable, Leonhard over, and he'll make the catch. We'll pause now for station identification. This is the Liberty Group. 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
1: 5-0 Rangers here in the bottom of the fifth. Rubber game of this series. We're going to see a pinch hitter now for Justin Foscue. And it's going to be the former Giant, Jock Peterson. Peterson has been in the leadoff spot the last two games of this series, leads this Rangers team with 20 home runs on the year. That's his 7th career 20-homer season. As Jock swings and fouls one back for strike one. He had a 23-homer year with the Giants, 2 seasons in a Giants uniform, playing for his hometown team. Peterson from Palo Alto swings at the 0-1 and rolls it foul up the first base side.
0: His best home run season was 2019 with the Dodgers, 36. He's got 238 career home runs.
1: He's had a nice career, and he's bounced back here this season with the Rangers. As that pitch right there, strike 3 call. The hard slider from Seymour. And he gets the call over the inner third of the plate. Peterson strikes out. So 2 gone here in the bottom of the fifth for Diaz. Rangers with 4 runs in the third, all of those against Wisenhut. They've added 1 more here in the fifth. The Nimmo homer against Seymour. Is that pitch up and in over the head of Diaz as he falls to the ground? That was a breaking ball from Seymour that just got away.
0: Well, he had to bail out and get down. But, again, it was a breaking ball.
1: He has a wide-open stance. Takes a pitch low and outside, and it's 2-0. Well, we've talked about all the young players on this Giants roster. The Giants have become now one of the youngest teams in the big leagues after all the deadline deals and the replacements, guys coming up from AAA as Diaz fouls one at home plate and the opportunity that it has created. And Carson Seymour is another one of those guys, even though he has been a starter most of his career, at least in the minor leagues, seems to be settling into a role now as a reliever. Diaz drives one out into the gap left center. McCray got a good jump and out towards the warning track. He'll reach up and make the catch. Nice play out there in deep left center from Grant McCray. And the inning is over. Another run, though, for the Rangers heading to the sixth now. It is 5-0 Texas on the Liberty Group. Protect your assets, Giants Radio Network.
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1: inning
2: baseball.
1: Number six, Giants trail 5-0. Alexander, the lefty, throws ball one outside to Oslavis Basabe leading off. Basabe today is struck out and flied out. Big home run yesterday that tied the game late. Takes the pitch low. Basabe, 3 home runs in his first 6 games with the Giants. He's only the 4th player in San Francisco Giants history that's done that. 3 homers in his first 6 games as he takes a strike. Our Ask the Announcer, sponsored by Kaiser Permanente. Learn more about what Kaiser Permanente can do for you at kp.org. There's a called strike.
0: Don't even think about it, Joe. Ask the Announcer who those guys are.
1: The other 3? 2-2 is fouled right at home plate.
0: Barry Bonds.
1: It's a good guess. I mean, any guess with hey, Barry in
0: start
1: there.
0: Start there, yeah. Just
1: well, Willie McCovey did it.
0: Okay.
1: Back in 1959. That's good company to be in. As Basabe swings, grounds one sharply, but right to second. Colley to his left on the edge of the grass will field and throws on to first for the out. Quiet day so far for Basabe. Dave Kingman in 1971.
0: Really?
1: On that list. I wouldn't have gotten this one. Lewis Brinson, 4 years ago. It wasn't a Giant for very long, but was on that team late in the year, and he had a power surge his first week.
0: Can't say I remember Brinson in the orange and black.
1: Kennedy takes a strike. Hey, what a first week in a Giants uniform for Basabe as Kennedy hits a pop-up foul and out of play to the right, and the count is 0-2. Right now, the Giants need a spark offensively. They've got 5 hits in this game, plus they've drawn a couple of walks. So those 7 base runners, but no runs as Kennedy takes one in the dirt. They haven't been able to really bunch the base runners together.
0: Yeah, they left 7 on the bases in the first 5 innings.
1: Kennedy just missed one in his last at-bat. Fly to the warning track and left. Alexander's pitch is strike 3 call. 93 on the fastball. Right there over the corner. Alexander has come in and he's been perfect. Retired all 4 batters that he's faced. Buddy Kennedy still looking for that first hit in a Giants uniform. His second stint with the Giants. Now 0-13. Here's McCray. McCray has walked and flied out today. Left on left matchup. And McCray takes a strike. Five nothing Rangers here in the top of the 6th. Alexander from the stretch delivers. And McCray swings and misses. Strike 2. Hasn't always been the smoothest of years for Grant. He missed some time, fractured hamate bone. Was out about a month while in AAA earlier this season. As he swings and fouls one straight back. So we saw the improved plate discipline from him during the spring. Working his way back from the midseason injury. And

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3: We'll be standing on the rubber, Jeff. Saturday, it'll be Roop. Sunday, Webb against the Tigers.
4: Well, the Giants have two spots they have to fill in their rotation with the trades of Robbie Ray and Tyler Mahle. 3-1. There's a line drive base hit out into left center. Leonard over to cut it off. Leadoff single for Nicky Lopez. The Rangers' seventh hit today. And I think we were both very impressed with one of those replacements yesterday, Blade Tidwell. Yep. 5 strong innings, 2 runs, no runs after the first.
3: Yeah, it was a rocky first inning, but he did. He pitched well. It's good to see him settle in.
4: That spot will come up in the rotation in the second series of the homestand against the Astros, where we'd expect Tidwell will get another opportunity. As Cauley here takes a strike. But there's still another open spot. There's been some talk from Tony Vitello that maybe Adrian Hauser will get another opportunity, either as a starter or maybe following an opener. As Cauley takes inside, 1-1.
3: Yeah, I mean, I think if Hauser does not pitch in today's game, I think then there's a decent chance he could get the ball on Friday.
4: Here's the 1-1, and that's ball 2 low and away. Giants, with all the trades they made those final 24 hours before the deadline, they acquired a number of minor leaguers, and many of them pitchers and starting pitchers, guys that have now become some of the top prospects in the system. As the runner goes, Cauley fouls it straight back. But unlike last year, where during the trade deadline, a lot of the players the Giants acquired were guys maybe that had some big league experience, or if not, were right on the doorstep pitching in AAA, playing in AAA. Most of the pitchers the Giants acquired this year at the deadline have been at the lower levels, pitching in single A or high A. And while pitchers the Giants are really excited about, and it's not just the Giants, I mean, baseball people throughout the sport, I think, looked at the Giants trade deadline and were impressed with the haul the Giants got back. But these are pitchers that aren't going to help the team this year. As Cauley swings and misses, strike 3. 97 there on the four-seamer. Seymour hits the strikeout for out number 1.
3: Yeah, you're excited to hear about these kids, read about them, and you'd love to see them, but they're just not at that point in their careers yet. And then the guys you did trade, you have to replace on the roster, so you dive down into AAA.
4: Yeah.
3: There's really not a lot else you can do.
4: Evan Carter, the hitter now. Bottom of the sixth inning, 5-0 Rangers. Lopez still at first with 1 out. And Carter takes ball 1 outside. Giants bullpen remains quiet. Seymour getting a chance to work here in long relief. 32 pitches now over his 2 innings thus far. Deals outside, and it's 2-0. Friday's game against Detroit, that's a 7:15 first pitch. 4:15 on Saturday, and then a 1:05 day game Sunday.

0: at Oracle Park. There goes the runner. The pitch is a strike. Throw down to second. The tag. He is out. Drew Kavanaugh with a perfect throw down to Adames. Puts the tag down on Nicky Lopez. Lopez caught stealing for the second out. Got a good pitch to throw on.
1: Close play, but I think they got him at second.
0: No review asked for by the Rangers.
1: That was a good, quick release by Kavanaugh.
0: Here's a pitch high, and now 3-1 to Carter. Well, give Seymour a chance at a pretty quick inning, but falling behind here to Carter, 3-1. Two outs, base is empty, and the pitch, a swing and a miss. That was a good cutter, low and in. Ended up out of the strike zone. That could be a very effective pitch for Carson Seymour, especially against a left-handed hitter. That cutter coming in on the hands of a lefty. 3-2, a swing and a fly ball lifted out to center. Grant McCray moves in. He's under it, and he's got it. And the side retired. 2 2/3 innings. Just one run allowed for Carson Seymour out of the Giants bullpen today. We'll go to the seventh. It is 5-0. 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
0: after
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0: This half inning, it's the seventh inning stretch, sponsored by Supercuts, real smart hair. 5-0 Rangers, top of the seventh. Robbie Ahlstrom, a lefty, the new pitcher. Back with the play-by-play, here's Glenn Kuiper.
1: All right, Eddie's Leonard leading things off against the lefty who throws a fastball that's high to Leonard, who got his first major league hit in the second inning. It was a double, and then he popped out to first in the fourth. 5-0, Rangers lead here in the top of the seventh. Swing and a miss. Ahlstrom pitched the seventh inning in last night's game. A couple of strikeouts. He was a rookie. Facing Eddie's Leonard. He'll be followed by Kavanaugh and then Eldridge here in the top of the seventh. Foul straight back. A good swing by Leonard. No runs, 5 hits for the Giants. 5 runs, 7 hits for the Texas Rangers. Rubber game of the series. Leonard asks for time, and he gets it. Leonard wearing the number 49 on the back of his gray Giants road uniform with the orange and black trim. He waits on the 1-2 pitch from Robbie Ahlstrom. Here it is. And it's popped up foul territory near the Rangers dugout. It'll be back into the seats. That's 7 or 8 rows back. So the count remains 1-2. Cody Bradford started for the Rangers, went 4 1/3 innings. Tyler Alexander was good. He faced 5 hitters and retired them all, pitching an inning and 2/3. And now another lefty in Ahlstrom. Check swing on a 95-mile-an-hour fastball that was moving away from Leonard. So the count is even, 2-2. Two pitch down and in. So Leonard has worked the count full. Giants have had some opportunities in this game that they haven't been able to get the big two out hit. 3-2 pitch is hit in the air toward right. Nimmo comes in over just a little bit, and he makes the catch, and that is out number one. Top of the seventh, as always, is sponsored by Cache Creek Casino Resort. Got lucky sevens in your future? Here's a pitch for your next weekend getaway. Head to Cache Creek Casino Resort. Your getaway awaits. So here's Drew Kavanaugh, who had a base hit leading off the fifth inning. Giants got a couple of runners on in that inning with one out and had Adamas and Devers coming up, but neither could come up with a base hit as Kavanaugh bends back out of the way of a fastball, 1-0. Giants 0 for 5 with runners in scoring position today and 3 for 20 in the series. Kavanaugh swings through a slider, is pulled off a little bit, and the count is even at 1-1. Eldridge to follow here in the seventh. Kavanaugh looks at a pitch, a breaking ball that stayed inside. Two-one delivery is a check swing, but it's called a strike. So Kavanaugh could not pull the trigger there, and the count is even at 2-2. Left side of the diamond is pushed over. Duran is actually playing right at the shortstop spot. Nicky Lopez is right up the middle, and that's a swing and a miss on a high fastball. 94 miles an hour, but up, and Kavanaugh strikes out for the second time. Two away here in the seventh. Nine strikeouts for Rangers pitchers so far in the game. And that was I just don't know that you could place a fastball better than Ahlstrom just did. It was right at the top of the zone and right on the inside corner. Most pitchers or most hitters will swing at that, and very few will get to it. Eldridge hits a line drive and a base hit to center field. First pitch swinging. Lefty on lefty, and Bryce Eldridge has his first hit. That's one thing about Eldridge, watching him hit, and we've seen him enough now. He does not seem bothered by left-handed pitching at all. He just stays in. And in that sense, really kind of went toward left center field.
0: And last night was another example of that. Getting a hit against one of the top lefty closers in the game, with the game on the line.
1: Here's Jung-Hoo Lee with two outs and a runner aboard. Pitches in the dirt. Now he got one pitch to hit from Lats, and he took advantage. Jung-Hoo Lee is 1-for-3 on the afternoon, hitting right at 305. That's the fifth best batting average in the National League. Eldridge, decent lead at first, not going anywhere, and Lee hits a little pop-up foul territory toward third. Duran is over there, and he makes the catch. So Jung-Hoo Lee flips his bat, flips his helmet, and he has the look of disbelief on his face as it was just a little pop-up. And the side is retired. Seventh inning stretch from Arlington. It's the Rangers 5 and the Giants nothing on the Liberty Group Protect Your Assets Giants Radio Network.

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1: Bottom of the seventh inning, it's the Rangers 5, and it's the Giants nothing. And the new pitcher for the Giants is the right-hander Jason Foley. As he pumps a strike in there to Wyatt Langford. So Jason Foley comes in for his sixth appearance. 5 1/3 innings, one walk, two strikeouts. ERA just a shade over 5, and limited amount of work as he's back from injury. Langford takes a sinker away. 1-1 the count. Langford 1-for-2 with a strikeout, a double and a run scored, and a walk. Duran to follow, and then Nimmo. Hit to left. Hanging up, though, for Leonard, and he grabs it, and that's out number one. So, for Jason Foley, we talk about these young guys, how important the next 6-7 weeks, whatever there's left in the season. I think it's this important stretch for Jason Foley, even though he's been in the big leagues for a while. For not only him, but for the Giants to evaluate him. He was a pretty good reliever with the Tigers before injuries, and the Giants sign him. First pitch to Duran is a strike down around the knees. But Joe, if he is healthy and the Giants like what they see, he's not a free agent till after the 2028 season. 0-1 pitch. Well outside.
2: And we're talking about a guy who, in his last healthy big league season, had 28 saves. So he's got experience at the back end of the bullpen. I think this year is just kind of about being healthy again and showing that he can make it through now a half a season.
1: Just a little bit low with a sinker at 96 miles an hour, but this is a Giants team that needs to rebuild their bullpen. Yeah.
2: Be a big weekend for him ahead. I mean, the Tigers are the only big league team that he knew before coming to the Giants.
1: 2-1 pitch to Duran is a strike on the outside corner. So, no, we do. We talk a lot about the young kids, and I'm not saying Foley's, he's 30 years old, so he's right in the middle of his career, but it's an opportunity maybe if he, the Giants feel like he's getting back to where he was when he was with the Tigers, could be a key part of a bullpen in the future. 2-2 pitch, a hard slider, kind of a sweeper. It's outside, 3-2. Jason Foley. Full count to Duran with Nimmo on deck. Foley, the big, tall right-hander, delivers, and that's right on the outside corner. Strike 3 called. Beautiful pitch by Foley. So Duran 0-for-3 in the game. He did have a walk back in the first inning. So that'll bring up Brandon Nimmo. Rangers with 4 runs in the third and 1 in the fifth. The one in the fifth was Nimmo's home run. And keep in mind, Nimmo is a left-handed hitter down the left field line. A little bit outside to Nimmo. He's got a walk, an RBI single, and a home run. So Nimmo has had a very good series against the Giants, the former Met. Pop foul, just over to our left. I guess if you look at this ballpark, I see 4 different levels. Is that what you see? No, 5.
2: 1, 2, 3, 5. Yeah.
1: We're on the 6th. Well, not quite. We are very high up.
2: Way up here.
1: 5 levels. A little bit outside with a slider. 2-1 the count. Foley from the stretch, and a good breaking ball. Breaking down and out of the strike zone, and Nimmo chased it to even the count at 2-2.
2: I'm just glad the air conditioning works here on level 5.
1: It definitely works.
2: because it's hot here today.
1: 2-2 the count. Foley looking for a 3-up, 3-down inning. Kind of a check swing hit toward Buddy Kennedy at third. Kennedy slides a couple steps to his right, fields it, throws across the diamond. Nimmo is retired, and it is a good inning for Jason Foley. 3-up, 3-down. We move to inning number 8. It's the Rangers 5 and the Giants nothing on the Liberty Group Protect Your Assets Giants Radio Network.
0: Faithful, football season is here. Fred Warren.
3: You definitely don't know how many more opportunities you're going to have at having a crack at it with this group of guys. The Kyle Juszczyks, the George Kittles, the Dre Greenlaws, Nick Bosas. There's only so long that we're going to have these opportunities together as this group. It increases your sense of urgency that much more to really make the most of it.
4: Fred Warner is absolutely hot.
0: We are your proud home of 49ers football. 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
1: Top of the eighth inning, Rangers 5, Giants nothing. Here's Joe.
2: And the new pitcher is Chase Silseth, the right-hander. And he throws a fastball to Willy Adames, who fouls it back for strike one. 5-0, Rangers. Giants down to their final six outs. They've got six hits, no runs today. Have left eight runners on base over the first seven innings. 0-1 to Adames. He swings, hits a high fly ball, deep right center field. Nimmo angling back onto the warning track, reaches up now and makes the catch. Nearly collided with the center fielder, Carter. Right on the edge of the warning track, out there in front of the Rangers bullpen. Adames, though, out number one.
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2: Now Devers, 2-for-3 today, a couple of singles, and he takes a strike. Giants saw Silseth yesterday, faced him in the seventh inning, and he was the guy that Basabe got with the two-run homer that tied the game. As Devers swings, grounds one to second. Moving to his left, Cauley will glove it, and a few steps onto the outfield grass, throws to first to get Devers out number two. And now we'll get another matchup of Silseth against Basabe. Basabe been quiet so far here this afternoon. He struck out in the first, flied out in the fourth, grounded out in the sixth. Now batting here in the eighth with two down and going after a first pitch fastball at 97. He fouls it back for strike one. We're coming to you live from the Chukchansey Gold Resort and Casino broadcast booth. As the Giants finishing up this seven-game road trip here today. The 0-1 pitch. Basabe swings, drives a high fly ball, foul down the left field line and up into the second deck. Just a bit out in front there. Basabe taking a moment out of the batter's box. Smiles, kind of taps his helmet with his bat. To say, man, just missed it. Just a bit out in front.
1: He does not get cheated.
2: Here's the 0-2. A swing and a soft liner. Shallow center. Carter coming in and it'll fall. A base hit. So Basabe, I think he likes facing Chase Silseth. Not a home run today, but a two-out single. And on an 0-2 pitch, we'll keep this inning going. Now we're going to have a pinch hitter here for Buddy Kennedy. Kennedy went 0-for-3 today. And it's going to be Nate Furman. Tony Vitello going to get a left-handed bat up there. Furman, who just joined the Giants a few days ago, in his first stint in the major leagues and still looking for his first hit. Berman is 0 for 5. He has drawn a walk. He's a natural second baseman. And the first pitch from Silseth is outside. Ball one.
1: Joe, I think it's going to happen right here.
2: You've made a call.
1: Yep. I don't know why I just made a call. I just did.
2: Well, we've already seen one first big league hit today. And he's Leonard had a double back in the second. There's Furman that takes high. And now the count 2-0. The book on Nate Furman is he's been coming up through the minor leagues. He was initially in the Cleveland farm system last couple of years with the Giants. Somebody that has a real good understanding of the strike zone. As there's a turn, a throw to first. Basabe back with a dive. He spent a lot of time as a leadoff hitter.
1: Okay, not a big guy. 5'8", 5'9", maybe.
2: Here's the 2-0. And it's up high, ball three. Close, but Berman lays off.
1: Hey, he was part of the Alex Cobb trade. Remember, the Giants got Jacob Bresnahan in the Alex Cobb trade, and Bresnahan is one of their best pitching prospects. He's down in single A.
2: There's a called strike. Berman taking all the way. 3-1 now. That could end up being a real good trade for the Giants. Berman, the first of the two that came to the Giants in that deal that has reached the big leagues. See if he gets something good to hit here. 3-1. Runner at first, two down. Silseth delivers, and it is ball four. See some of that plate discipline there in that at-bat. That was a very close pitch. Berman doesn't go after it, just a little bit high. Once again, the Giants have put a couple of runners on here. Two down in this top of the eighth. Grant McCray will be the hitter. Giants still looking to break through in this game. Down by a 5-0 score. They could use a two-out hit here from McCray. McCray 0 for 2 today. He's walked, flied out, and struck out. Silseth delivers, and it's a sweeper in the dirt for ball one.
1: Drew Gilbert has come out into the on-deck circle. He would hit for Leonard if the inning were to be extended. Now we're going to get a Habas Law Mound visit.
2: Jordan Teagues, the pitching coach, out to talk with Silseth. Well, this Sunday at Oracle Park, it's Girls' Day. 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Giants host the Detroit Tigers. 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Meeting has ended. That was a pretty long chat. Silseth is very new to this Rangers team. They just picked him up in a trade last week from the Angels. As he delivers, and there's a called strike with a fastball.
1: It was really him and the catcher, Logan Ohapi, who then was sent to AAA. They also got a left-handed reliever from the Blue Jays, but generally a pretty quiet trade deadline for the Rangers.
2: It was. Silseth's having a good year as McCray swings and misses strike two. He was the key player in that trade. Overall, a 2.72 earned run average in 47 relief appearances. Giants have runners at first and second with two down. McCray waiting on a 1-2 pitch, and he swings and misses strike three. A little late on that 96-mile-per-hour fastball. Two more stranded. Giants have left 10 on base here this afternoon. Bottom of the eighth coming up. Still 5-0 Rangers on the Liberty Group. Protect your assets. Giants Radio Network.
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2: Giants make a few changes as we start the bottom of the eighth. 5-0 Rangers. New pitcher is Tristan Beck. Giants' fourth pitcher of the day. Throws ball one outside to Jake Berger. Nate Furman stays in the game to play second base. Basabe has moved from second to third. Back from the stretch, and the fastball is outside, 2-0. Frustrating afternoon for the Giants offensively. They have not lacked for chances, but nothing up on the board as Berger takes a strike. A lot of the at-bats today for the Giants with runners in scoring position have come with two outs. As Berger takes high, and it's 3-1. So you see the 10 left on. And it's not as if they've had the table set, say, with nobody out in many of their innings. As the 3-1 down low, ball four, and that's a leadoff walk.
1: And too, what makes that even more frustrating, Joe, is we've watched the Rangers come up with two out hits. All four of those runs that were scored in the bottom of the third inning all came on two out RBI hits.
2: Yeah, that was the big inning today. All four of the runs against Carson Wisenhunt. First pitch to Peterson is a line shot base hit into right field, right between first and second. Berger will move to second. Here come the Rangers again with two on and nobody out. Let's pause now for station identification. 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
2: Rangers looking for more here in the bottom of the eighth, already leading in this game 5-0. Here's Diaz, and he swings and misses for strike one. Diaz had one of the RBI hits with two outs in the bottom of the third, a double that knocked in the fourth and final run. Diaz seems to have found a home here in Texas. We saw a lot of him a number of years as the Rockies' primary catcher. He was an all-star 3 years ago. Here's a pitch outside, and it's 1-1. Two on, nobody out. Tristan Beck getting some work in here in this bottom of the eighth inning. His 11th appearance with the Giants this season as Diaz hits a high fly ball deep center. Big part of the ballpark, though. McCray is back, kind of circling under it now. He'll make the catch. The lead runner, Berger, tags. He'll advance to third. McCray's throw to second base will keep Peterson at first. A one down, runners at the corners. 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That's Cars for Kids with a K. Your car, running or not, can be picked up as soon as the next day. You'll get a vacation voucher and maximum tax deduction. Lopez the hitter, and he takes ball one outside. Rangers pitching with 10 strikeouts has certainly helped their cause. Giants pitching with 7 today, 4 from the starter Wisenhunt in his 3 1/3. Pitches high, and it's 2-0. Giants bullpen had a pretty good day. Carson Seymour went 2 2/3, gave up one run, couple of strikeouts. Foley struck out a batter in his perfect inning. Beck's in a bit of a jam, though, here in the eighth. 2-0 is a slider called a strike.
1: Joe, seemed like a normal play, right? But Grant McCray making that catch and throwing it to second base. Little things like that that are the correct thing to do. He did not try to get the lead runner at third. He was not going to be able to throw him out.
2: 2-1 is lifted foul out of play to the left.
1: And if the runner at first, Jack Peterson, I mean, he's tagging up, and if he sees Grant McCray throwing toward the cutoff man or throwing toward third and overthrowing the cutoff man, he's just going to keep going to second base. Now you keep the double play in order. So it's a very small thing, but it's also a very strong fundamental thing by Grant McCray.
2: It's a good point and would be a really big play in a closer game. Here's a hard ground ball up the middle, and that's through. A base hit just past the outstretched glove of Adames. And that's going to score another run as Berger trots home from third. Lopez, an RBI single. 6-0, Rangers.
1: Well, it started with a walk.
2: Three of the first four batters this inning have reached. But yeah, I think when you've got a big arm, Grant McCray's got a big arm, I mean, you feel like you could throw anybody out. Mm-hmm. But you have to be smart with it. Cauley now fouls one back for strike one. Right now, Tristan Beck could use a ground ball. This is his inning. Nobody's up in the Giants' bullpen. One run already home. And the pitch is a called strike two. 0-2 to Cam Cauley. Rangers came into this series really scuffling. The Giants handed Texas their sixth loss in a row here on Monday night. Rangers' longest losing streak of the year. But, hey, they're in the right division where just a little over 500 is enough to put you in first place. Can withstand a streak like that. Here's a ground ball to short. Adames on a backhand gloves. He'll flip to second a little wide, but a nice play from Furman around the bag. He catches the throw and does keep his back foot on the base. No chance to then make the turn to first. That was a good play from the Giants second baseman. The Giants do get an out. And now runners at first and third with two down for Carter.
1: Yeah, Adames made a real quick throw. But I don't think, even if it would have been maybe a little bit of a better feed to second, I don't think the Giants are going to be able to turn a double play.
2: Carter now fouls one back for strike one. So Beck trying to limit the damage to only the one run here. Peterson's at third. Cauley now, the runner at first, being held on. And Beck throws a ball up and in. 1-1, now the count. Well, at second base, that's going to be Nate Furman's position. We may see a little more of him there. As Carter takes high, ball two. Luis arrives, of course, now a Philly. Casey Schmidt on the injured list. Giants need a player or players to really emerge at that spot these final 2 months as Carter fouls one back, 2-2.
1: I think we would all love to see the kid that the Giants got from the Red Sox, Marcelo Meyer, but there's a little bit of an injury situation there that needs to be cleared up, but it'll be fun to see him play in the infield at some point.
2: Next pitch, and it's outside. Tried the slider there, but off the plate away. Full count. It's a 22-pitch inning now for Tristan Beck. One run in. Runners at the corners with two down. And the 3-2 is a swing and a miss. Got him with the slider. And the inning comes to a close. Another run, though, for Texas. They'll try and close out the Giants now in the rubber match of this series. One last opportunity as the Giants come up in the top of the ninth. It is 6-0 Rangers on the Liberty Group. Protect your assets.

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5: We've reached the ninth inning here in Arlington, 6-0 Rangers. New Texas pitcher is Cole Wynn, a right-hander. The Giants will send up Drew Gilbert as a pinch hitter, batting for Leonard, and Gilbert takes a strike. Kavanaugh will follow, then Eldridge. Three left-handed hitters here against Wynn as Gilbert takes low. Gilbert pinch hitting for Leonard, who had his first big league hit today. A double back in the second inning. Hit at 107 miles per hour out to the fence and left. It's a great moment for him as Gilbert hits a pop-up. Right around home plate, it'll be the catcher Diaz calling for it, and in foul ground, he'll make the catch.
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5: Kavanaugh now with one out, swings and lines one out into left center. Langford back into the gap, reaches up, and it's off his glove. Ball falls to the ground. Carter picks it up as Kavanaugh hustling to second, and he'll dive in safely there. Well, that ball was hit hard out into medium deep left center. One that Langford might tell you he should have caught, though. He got a lot of his glove on it. Reaching up over his left shoulder and just could not make the play. So now Eldridge, the runner at second and one out, and he takes a pitch low and in, ball one. Will be a double for Kavanaugh, which for Drew Kavanaugh is the first extra base hit of his career. Pitch is low. And it's 2-0. And a two-hit day for Drew. His previous 13 hits as a big leaguer were all singles. As Eldridge bounces one to second. Moving to his right, Cauley will glove and a throw across his body to first. In time to get Eldridge. Out number two, Kavanaugh over to third. Anyway, we'll make the first big league hit. That is Leonard, our call of the game today, sponsored by Ring Central, voice of your business. The Giants now are down to their final out, trailing 6-0 here in the top of the ninth inning. Jung-Hoo Lee, the batter, at least to try and break up this shutout. And he takes a fastball low from Wynn. Lee had a single back in the fifth inning, 1-for-4. Giants with 8 hits today. Plus, they've drawn 3 walks. There's 11 total base runners, but no runs as Lee takes a strike.
6: Yeah, it's the 0-for-7 with runners in scoring position. Just has not allowed the Giants to get anything going offensively.
5: 1-1 pitch. Lee swings and fouls it off his front leg. Strike 2. On the Toyota out-of-town scoreboard, the Dodgers are coming back. 5 runs in the 8th inning for L.A. In Chicago, the Cubs' lead is down to a single run, 7-6. Cubs now batting in the bottom of the 8th inning. Lee swings and bounces it right back to the pitcher. Wynn gloves the hop, and an underhand toss to first ends the ball game. The Giants, another series that gets off to a promising start with a win here on Monday night, but it turns out to be the Giants' only victory here in Texas this week. Rangers walk off the Giants yesterday. And just an all-around frustrating afternoon at the plate here today as Texas gets the shutout. Final score of 6-0. The Rangers take 2 out of 3 in this matchup. We'll come back with a game summary on the Liberty Group Protect Your Assets Giants Radio Network. Giants fall 6-0 here to the Texas Rangers this afternoon. 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Rangers finish up with 6 runs on 9 hits. Their big inning was that 4-run bottom of the third. All the runs coming on 2-out hits. They would not look back there. No errors for Texas today. They left 6 on base and had the game's only homer, a fifth-inning solo shot from Brandon Nimmo, his 12th of the year. Giants were shut out today. No runs on 8 hits. They had 11 base runners, 8 hits, plus 3 walks, and left all 11 of those runners on base. No errors today for the Giants. They finished up 0-for-8 with runners in scoring position. Winning pitcher out of the Rangers bullpen, Tyler Alexander, the starter. Bradford didn't complete 5 innings, so he didn't qualify, but pitched well in his first appearance of the year. Alexander the winner, though. He's 2-2. Carson Wisenhunt, who did not get out of the 4th inning today, takes the loss. He's now at 2-3. Giants finish up going 2-5 on this road trip. Game time was 2 hours, 34 minutes, and it played in front of a crowd of 26,098 here at Globe Life Field. Giants are now heading home. They'll have an off day tomorrow. And then a long homestand begins Friday night. Giants going to play the Detroit Tigers, the Houston Astros, the Colorado Rockies on this upcoming 9-game homestand. And it all begins Friday evening at Oracle Park. That'll be a 7:15 first pitch. Our on-site producer and engineer today has been Darren Chan. Kyle Chung and Rafael Corral, our network coordinators, back in the Bay Area. We'll be with you Friday night. Baseball on the radio. Pre-game coverage begins at 6:15. Before that, 7:15 first pitch, the Giants and the Tigers. For Glenn Kuiper, I'm Joe Rizzo. Thanking you for tuning in here today. Our postgame show is coming up next. Once again, the final score here in Arlington this afternoon. Texas Rangers take the series. It was the Rangers 6 and the Giants nothing. 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
5: All right, post-game wrap here on a getaway day and a frustrating afternoon for the Giants, really kind of all the way around in this 6-0 loss. And it has felt like a theme in a lot of these road series where, yeah, you start off well, you get a win in game one, you're thinking big, win a series against a playoff contender. And once again, it just doesn't happen. The walk-off yesterday, you get shut out today. And difference today was, hey, the Rangers strung together two out hits, and the Giants never got that hit today.
9: A lot of traffic, but not able to cash any of them in. And, you know, yesterday, extraordinary exciting game. Obviously come up a tough loser. Today, there really wasn't a ton of excitement and some tough lessons. And really, you know, for anyone, you know, a lot of young players, you're going to get beat up. And you're going to learn lessons from failure. You have to fail to learn. And this was a game where trial by fire, Wisenhunt is going to have to make some adjustments, figure out what happened out there, what he felt. But part of growth and development is games like this.
10: You know, for Carson Wisenhunt, I mean, that's probably the biggest story of the game is his development, his opportunity here. Because Hunter framed it on the television side today, and it's the right way to frame it. He has conquered AAA. There's nothing left for him to prove, and probably not much for him left to learn down there. It's two straight years he's been the pitcher of the year in the PCL. He's probably been the best pitcher in the PCL this year, certainly one of them. His final step is figuring it out here. And today, the tough lessons that you're talking about, I think one of them is the second time through was a whole different story for him. First time through the lineup, pretty good. Like, a couple little blips with the command, but looked pretty darn good. Second time through, a Rangers team that's got some veterans, some guys who are good hitters, they kind of took it to him.
9: Yeah, that third inning, and Glenn, I think the adjustment was they sat on his off speed, and it was changeups getting hit, it was sliders getting hit, and it's tough to figure that out and solve that while you're in the fire. I'm not sure what he thinks or what you saw, but that looked like the adjustment to me.
11: Yeah, I don't think there's any question, but when your main pitch is your changeup, that's great, right? But you know, his fastball was 92, 93. I don't think anybody's worried about that sneaking by you, right? So you got to be perfect if your fastball is 92, 93, and your slider's okay, decent. He threw some good ones today. I just don't know that all three pitches are refined. The changeup's great. And, you know, Joe and I talked about it. I think if you're going to be a mid-rotation starter, you probably need to get through the lineup absolutely twice and probably three times. And I don't know if he's ready to do that yet. And you know, that's a little bit of a concern, I think.
10: Tony Vitello, we were talking to the Giants manager before the game. He had an interesting point about Wisenhunt, and this is another thing, I think, for young guys. His first two starts where he was really good this year, both times he knew he was going back down after the start. Both times. And, you know, I think Tony is, like, feeling like, well, there's a freedom in that, right? You're not as hyper-focused on the results. You're not stressed out about, I have to pitch well to stay. You're not staying. You pitch a no-hitter and you're not staying. You're going down. And, okay, maybe not that, but close to that.
9: It puts some edge, like I'm going to show him that I should be here.
10: Yeah. And whereas this now is a whole different kind of pressure. This is like him and a lot of these guys feeling like, now is my chance to be a big leaguer. And so I think another step for Carson to take here for the next 7 weeks before the end of the year is try to control that. I don't know if it's anxiety or just don't put too much pressure on yourself. Try to be as free out there as you can be.
9: Well, that's a challenge as an athlete and a competitor is how do I be my best self? Is it free? Is it edge? Is it angry? Yeah. Is it calm? And I think a big question that I know that Wisenhunt and the whole Giants staff are going to be saying is why did it go this way? What went wrong in that inning? What was good about my good innings? And he's got the dirt on the spikes. He's got the game. He's got the evidence. He can go into the data and start doing the work. Was it the angle? Was it the grip? Was it the sequence? Was it the location? Was I tired? So these are the things that you have to get out here and pitch at this level and see this level of hitter to start solving how can I get better and what went wrong and what went right.
5: Yeah, that's good insight. Mm-hmm. And hopefully those adjustments can be made because he's going to get opportunities. No question about it. here over these next several weeks. Well, today, not the Giants' day, 6-0 Rangers. We'll pick some players next. All right, let's pick players after this 6-0 loss. Hunter, why don't you go first today?
9: All right, I appreciate that because this is a fun one to go first on. I'm going to take Edys Leonard. Gets his first big league hit, a double. You know, it's kind of wild to me when you're looking at, you know, you're studying these young guys, and he's absolutely crushing right-handed pitching in the minors and batting below 200 against lefties, and he gets two starts against lefties, and that's going to be his role, so he's going to have to figure that out. And really, no one was getting good swings off the fastball at the top of the zone. Beautiful double. Give me Edys Leonard. Congratulations on your first big league hit.
10: I think that was definitely the highlight moment of the game. Good pick.
9: Thank you.
5: Yeah, and his
9: you.
5: Family
9: snagged it up
5: today.
9: Real quick. First pick.
5: Yeah.
9: Thank you, Joe.
5: Nice pick. Dave?
10: Okay, I'll go the other Carson. I'll go Carson Seymour. Wasn't perfect, but this is he's in the exact same category as so many of these other guys we're talking about. It's his chance to get the cleats dirty, get the info, get the data, get the feedback from the guys you're facing, and try your best to refine. Because the stuff, the pure ability, he is big and strong. He's a presence out there. The slider moves, the sinker moves. There are tools there for him to be a good big league pitcher in some role. And for whatever reason, it just, and in the big leagues, it hasn't happened for him yet. I thought today was a nice step.
9: And Dave, to kind of piggyback off of that, why I think this is such a good pitch is, as we've watched him, it's been sinker slider. And big league hitters have, for whatever reason, because it's coming out, you know, 95 to 98, we saw him get a strikeout with a four-seamer. We saw him use the cutter and get some funky swings. If he can start mixing the shapes where you can't just sit on the sinker fastball, because you know you're going to get one or two of them at bat, that could change his career. And I saw that today. It was pretty good to see.
5: Yeah,
10: good insight.
5: Yeah. Step in the right direction. Good pick.
10: It's my guy.
5: All right. Well, I'll pick the guy who got his first big league extra base hit today.
10: Yeah.
5: Drew Kavanaugh had a two-hit day and a double late, running hard out of the box. He hit it well. He also threw out another runner at second base, so that was kind of a nice all-around day for
9: really
5: Drew Kavanaugh.
9: Really nice throw. That was quick release right there.
5: Yeah.
9: Good pick, Joe.
5: Make the most of your playing time. All right.
11: Thanks, guys. Everything's
10: putting
9: you.
11: I had a guy, and none of you picked him. Jason Foley.
10: Yeah,
9: hey, that's a good
11: only
9: one,
11: guy
9: actually.
11: Who did not give up a run. But you know, Joe and I talked about it. We talk about these young pitchers and how we were watching them, and are they going to be part of the future? Jason Foley's not a rookie. He's been around for a while. He's had success at the big league level. I'm going to watch him real close the next 6-7 weeks, because if he shows that he's close to being what he was with the Tigers, this is a guy that's not a free agent for two more years. He could become an important part of a bullpen that is going to be completely turned over. And this guy had 28 saves a couple years ago. So, you know, he's been decent, you know, but he hasn't pitched in a year and a half. I think this stretch right here will be good for him. He'll be healthy. He could be important to the Giants next year.
9: I do think these last two games were really big for his confidence, right? Like, he's got the stuff. We saw 98.
11: The stuff is there, yep.
9: You know, he does have the experience and the understanding, but still, a year and a half of being away, it kind of like, you know, the jolt of getting back here and getting back into that rhythm, and we're seeing him. These two were big confidence builders and really powerful, dominant stuff. Mm-hmm. So great pick, and he definitely is a piece that you could – see being a big part of the Giants for a while.
10: I think this is the first time they've asked him to go back-to-back days. So yeah, that's another, you know, that's a step. When you're coming back from injury, that's a step for sure. So he passed it.
9: Great pick in the clutch.
11: Yeah, that's right.
9: Glenn.
11: You guys put me up against the wall.
9: Glenn Dog nailed it.
11: I came out swinging, and I liked my pick a lot.
10: Jason Foley.
5: Well done. Go give him a hug. What's on Deck, sponsored by our California Ford dealers. Giants get a day off tomorrow, and they're going to be home for a while. Giants have played pretty well at home the last several weeks, and a Detroit team kind of in a weird spot. They traded away some big arms, obviously, but they're right in the playoff race and the wild card as well. So Giants-Tigers Friday night.
9: It's going to be fun. I mean, get some of these young guys some playing time at Oracle, which is a unique experience in and of itself. It's definitely an electric atmosphere, but that stadium is a wild one with the wind and everything going on.
10: It doesn't shock me. I'm not saying the effort's not there, but it doesn't shock me when you're a team that has some veterans that's out of it, that the adrenaline of playing in front of your home fans and sort of the boost that that gives you brings out the best in you. And I think it's definitely been the case for the Giants lately. They play their best baseball at home.
11: And if these young guys should be looking forward to a long homestand.
10: Take a few fly balls before each game.
11: Fungos.
9: I'm sure they will be out there getting their work in. That's one thing they are doing a lot of is getting that early work in.
5: All right. We'll see everybody Friday night.
11: Yeah. Thanks, Joe.
10: Let's do it.
5: Giants Tigers. That's what's on deck. 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Coming back with a few highlights next. Joe Rizzo back here in Arlington after the Giants fall by a 6-0 final. We'll get to a few of the highlights in a moment. First, let's go places with the Toyota out-of-town scoreboard and just three other day games around baseball today. They are finished in Houston and a wild extra-inning game. And the Toronto Blue Jays on the road beat the first-place Astros 5-4. In Denver, the Tampa Bay Rays are leading 4-0 in the last of the seventh. And in Chicago, the Cubs trying to complete a sweep of the Dodgers. L.A. has made that much closer. It was once 7-1, now only 7-6. The

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1: Oh, and a slicing fly ball along the left field line. 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It's 5-0 Texas.
2: Yeah, that was only 94 off the bat, but had enough down the line. 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That's GURNICK.EDU. Rangers would get one more in the bottom of the eighth. Frustrating day for the Giants offensively. 8 hits plus 3 walks, but no runs. They left 11 runners on base today as the Rangers take the rubber match of the series. Our thanks again to Darren Chan, our producer and engineer, Kyle Chung, and Rafael Corral were our network coordinators. We're back with you Friday night. Giants next in action then as they open up the homestand. First of 3 games for a weekend series against the Detroit Tigers. That'll be a 7:15 first pitch. For Glenn Kuiper, Dave Fleming, Hunter Pence, I'm Joe Rizzo, reminding you once again our final score here today in Arlington. Rangers take the series. It was Texas 6 and the Giants nothing.
3: 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You hit the ball. You catch the ball. You got it!
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6: 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The sports leader.
8: I love the bit that they're doing. I know you don't love Arthur Smith, but they are revolutionizing how coaches are moving in that, hey, you failed in the NFL. Come here. It'll be a lot easier. Trust me. You just got to confuse a 20-year-old, which is not difficult. Like, it's really not hard. So that, I think Ohio State, I would have them at number one. That week two matchup is going to be really, really impactful because that was the matchup last year when they played in week number one, Texas and Ohio State, where every single ounce of excitement for Arch Manning deflated.
9: Yeah.
8: Because you're just like, oh, okay. So when you go up against a defense that is led by Matt Patricia with a bunch of crazy players, and Ohio State last year, I mean, one of the things last year and the year before, one of the things that made their defense so good was not only Matt Patricia, but they don't have a lot of turnover. You know, if you're there, you're not leaving.
9: Right.
8: So they're not filling a lot of holes. And that's what Georgia looks like. You know, if you just pull up their depth chart, there's a lot of guys that were on the roster last year.
9: Is it good enough? Are they good enough defensively to overcome the shortcomings of the offense?
8: You talking Georgia?
9: Talking about Georgia. Talking about Georgia.
8: Yeah, I think Stockton will be better. You know, he showed flashes. The thing that was so aggravating about him last year was that he showed flashes of being really good.
9: Yeah.
8: And then in the playoff, he just was a completely different player. Yeah, there were a couple. They strung together a couple of wins where he was really playing well in the fourth quarter. Some big time wins, some big time throws that he made. And you're like, hold on, they might have someone. And then by the time November came around, you're like, all right, maybe next year. This is just not the, not

0: the year for him.
1: Yeah. It's going to be fascinating to watch, though, man. You know, college football is obviously fun to follow year-round, but, man, I can't help but look at this season, look at this college football season through the lens of the NFL draft and just how many projected first-rounders we have right now. And the way that it normally goes, Denton, you can speak to this, like, we start off with, you know, a bunch of guys that could potentially go in the first round, and then as each week passes by throughout the college football season, they put bad tape out there, and you realize, hey, maybe we're not cooking with as much fish as we thought.
2: There's one guy that is, he is like he's the one for that right now. That's CJ Carr at Notre Dame, because Notre Dame plays nobody, right? Their schedule is traditionally super duper easy. Yeah. I think they're coming into this year, they're not quite the villain the way that LSU is because of the Lane Kiffin stuff. But they're going to be the butt of the joke because of the way they handled not going to the playoff last year and then deciding, well, we're not going to play in the bowl game, while also keeping it quiet that if they're ranked at a certain part, no matter what, they're getting into the college football playoff, which means somebody's getting ousted if they are, I think it's top 12. If they're top 12, no matter what, they're getting in. They have that. That's a clause in the contract that exists.
1: Silly to me, by the way, because damn, with that schedule, how are you not going to be top 12?
2: I mean, they got a lot of power. A lot of it's going to come down to CJ Carr, though. I mean, he's a guy that has very high expectations, and you got to live up to him because you're right. There's so many times where guys, I mean, the best example of this recently was twofold. You had Spencer Rattler and Sam Howell, who entered their respective, I would say not their respect. So Sam Howell's last year, Spencer Rattler ended up playing a couple more years because he transferred. But they entered a season where they were the presumed number one and number two overall pick. And Spencer Rattler played another season, and Sam Howell went in the fifth round.
1: It's just how the cookie crumbles. That's why you can never guarantee anything, man. I do think this year the hit rate will be higher. Like, I think we've got, I don't want to dare, the way that the 24 class is gotten off, the start that they've gotten off to, it's not going to be that, I don't think.
2: It'd be tough to not envision at least four guys going in round one. With the depth at quarterback, yeah, plus the amount of guys that don't have an option, like you have to go to the NFL after this year, it'd be hard to imagine anywhere under four going in round number one. Because at the very least, certain guys are just going to get drafted because the expectations were high this year. Like, Arch is going first round. And unless Arch Manning has to throw 18 interceptions in four games in a row to not go in the first round, someone's going to take a flyer on him.
1: Is there a guy last year, Denton, who didn't play particularly well that had high expectations that you expect to bounce back this year?
2: Yeah, Lenore Sellers at South Carolina. It wasn't his fault. South Carolina as a team just wasn't very, very good, and they played a really tough schedule. He dealt with some injuries. They were much better when he was on the field, not terribly surprising. So he would be one, and then Sam Leavitt. Sam Leavitt gets to get coached by Lane Kiffin, and Lane Kiffin is a little bit of a dodo at times. He's kind of weird on social media. He kind of sucks in front of the microphone. That actually angers me. He's very funny on social media, but he sucks in front of like a microphone. But he can coach offense, man.
1: Hey.
2: And the amount of talent that you have there at LSU, I mean, I think Sam Leavitt, who played a couple years at Arizona State, I think he's in position. And an SEC that's pretty wide open. Like, we talk about Texas and Georgia.
1: Yeah.
2: But the SEC top to bottom is pretty wide open because Alabama's not very good. Texas A&M is good, but, I mean, they're not.
1: I like, they're the interesting one.
2: I mean, you're going to count on Texas A&M in 2026. I'll believe it when I see it.
1: That's tough. Believe in Marcel Reed. Marcel Reed guy. That's my thing. 310-840-4910. Let's do this. We'll put the show to bed the way that we do each and every night. Denton Day, what do you got for us, man?
2: We are going. I want to surprise you because this is going to hit you right in the feels. You're passionate about multiple players. And we learned a lot about one of the players that you're passionate about that we're going to share with our listening audience next.
3: The Falcons just locked up running back Bijan Robinson. And now the question shifts north. How long before the Lions reward superstar Jahmyr Gibbs with a deal of his own? Westwood One Sports.
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0: 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I'll be in Berea, Ohio, Friday and Saturday, checking out the Cleveland Browns and their hotly contested quarterback competition. So make sure you subscribe to Westwood One Sports Night on YouTube to get all of that exclusive training camp content. Appreciate everybody that tapped into the show tonight. Let's end this bad boy the way that we always do, man. Let's put the show to bed.
1: All right, we're coming for your guy tonight, Linnell. You've been very passionate about a certain number of athletes on this show, and maybe at the top of the list is LaMelo Ball. We got to see the inside, the interior of LaMelo Ball's apartment, and boy, let me tell you, it looks like he lives in a vape shop.
0: That's crazy. In terms of like the tapestry and stuff that he's got, I'm gonna use a term to try to
1: that's a nice word.
0: Make it look more professional, right? You know, make it seem more professional. Listen, I wouldn't expect anything else.
1: I'm not mad at him. You know, I don't think he's 24 years old with millions of dollars.
0: He's a kid.
1: Yeah, like who cares?
0: He's a kid.
1: He's not like he's hurting anybody up there. But I, you know, when the video, which this video is posted on Twitter, we can't play it for a couple of different reasons, but it was posted on Twitter, and the first thing in the video is like a diamond encrusted alien. I was like, who do you even ask to get that?
0: Yeah, but that's like, look at me just racing to his defense. It's a part of his brand, you know, like he's tried to, you know, like that's his logo, the little alien thing. He like uses these emojis. He uses the UFO emoji. Like, do you know his little emoji signature that he does? It's like UFO, double pink heart. I got someone knows out there on social media. Tweet at me if you're hearing this in the morning. What is the combination of LaMelo's like emoji signature? It's the UFO. It's the dancing. Oh yeah, it's the dancing guy. It's the UFO. It's the double pink hearts that like look like the look like you're doing PEMDAS or. It's time for me to go to bed. If you know what that is, tweet at me at NELL_BTP. But I have no problem with the home. I'm going to retweet it out so you all can see.
1: Apparently it was it's Cam Newton's. So it was Cam Newton's penthouse that he then rented to LaMelo.
0: It's a pretty big penthouse, isn't it?
1: It's a big penthouse, but it's in Charlotte. Yeah, they both played there. And then LaMelo bought it.
0: The diamond encrusted alien's crazy.
1: It's crazy. I'm like, who do you even ask? I didn't know Charlotte had that many diamonds.
0: He's got an elephant pulling his pants down from the back. It's crazy. He's got a bunch of ones, a bunch of hundreds. He's a gamer. He's got a streaming setup. I know a lot of the people that listen to this show on their drive into work probably hate streamers and streaming. Can you just give the kids a chance? This is me advocating for streaming in the final 40 seconds of the show. Don't say I'm not someone that fights. Appreciate everybody being here tonight, man. Putting up a good fight. Den, do you have a real quick? Is there any streamer that you even know? I already know where you're going with this. You're about to dunk all over streaming. Just chill.
1: Yeah, let me chill.
0: Please do. Appreciate you all being here tonight. We love doing this thing for you all. You can keep the conversation rolling with me on social media. It is at NELL_BTP. Thank you to Taz behind the glass. Thank you to our guy, Denton Day. Thank you to our guest that stopped by the program, Dalton Wasserman, stopping by with us. Drake Toll, what's going on, brother?
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0: the Drake Toll Show. 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Aaron Donald, welcome back to the National Football League. Yeah! I mean, one of the great defensive players of the last decade, Aaron Donald, decides to retire early, hang it out with the Los Angeles Rams, and save his body. Previously stating that he was done with football and it wasn't as fun anymore and he'd kind of achieved everything, and at 32 years old, he decides to hang it up. Then yesterday, in the dead of the heat, the Adam Schefter send tweet push goes through. Quote, Aaron Donald worked out today for the Los Angeles Rams per the NFL wire. And there it is. The Rams reporting to the National Football League. Aaron Donald, defensive tackle, Pittsburgh, in the middle of a workout. Schefter would add the context of Donald wanting to do a workout in a football helmet, and even though, quote, he did not wear pads during it, he used Rams team equipment at their facility during training camp, requiring them to report this activity to the NFL. Did the Rams just become a super team? Right, we've been talking a lot of Dodgers this week, baseball, Tarek Skubal. The same Dodgers, by the way, that have lost six consecutive games. Did the L.A. Rams, with Aaron Donald, become a super team, if they're not already a super team, led by the MVP, Matthew Stafford, and the Defensive Player of the Year, Myles Garrett? Did you know? When you scurry into the water cooler today and your buddies are talking National Football League, did you know that Aaron Donald, Matthew Stafford, Myles Garrett, this Rams team that has the potential to be Puka Nacua, this Rams team that has the potential to be an all-star super team in the National Football League, they carry something that no NFL team has ever had. No team, history of the league, has had the MVP and the Defensive Player of the Year, those two reigning award winners, on the same roster. Say hello to Myles Garrett and Matthew Stafford, both of them on the Los Angeles Rams. And now, Aaron Donald's return is imminent. Let's be honest. Let's shoot it straight. Aaron Donald is coming back to the Los Angeles Rams this season. And this... It makes some semblance of sense. I want to paint a picture for you here, because Donald would not be the first player to do this. We saw late career comebacks from Reggie White, from Randy Moss, from Tiki Barber. None of those worked out. I want to paint parallels to try to investigate whether or not we'll get the same thing from Aaron Donald that we got from Reggie White, both legendary defensive linemen. Will we look at Aaron Donald in 2 years' time and say, didn't really need to do that, did we? Because we looked at Reggie White and said the same thing. Let me give you that context. But first, let's go to L.A. And it's 310-840-4910. You can call or text the show. Did the Rams just become an unstoppable super team? Do the Rams scare you more than any team has in the 2020s in the National Football League with Aaron Donald, who was working out yesterday, eyeing an impending return? 310-840-4910. To Los Angeles we go. Sean McVay spoke to the media yesterday on Aaron Donald's, quote, tryout. Here's the head coach of the L.A. Rams on the Defensive Player of the Year, the legend Aaron Donald, trying out in a football helmet for the Rams yesterday.
1: I couldn't help but note, like, right before we started, so I hope you're even aware of this, like, the NFL transaction wire had Aaron Donald working out with the Rams today, which I guess...
2: Did it come across as a tryout?
1: It did come across as
2: best
1: a tryout.
2: Best tryout that we've ever had.
1: Okay. You think he could make the team?
3: Phenomenal.
2: I think he could make the team.
3: The kid's got a shot.
2: Yeah. No, that was honestly our way of being able to get a workout with him within the, you know, parameters of what's necessary. But Giff Smith said it's the greatest tryout he's ever had.
1: Great football coach. I don't know if Sean would be the best.
0: I don't think Aaron Donald needs a tryout. Thank you, Sean McVay, for clarifying. He did not need a tryout, but the verbiage is exactly what you must put on. Aaron Donald wearing a helmet, going into the team facility yesterday, and working out with the L.A. Rams. Aaron Donald wearing L.A. Rams team gear. when he walked away after the 2023 season, this wasn't a guy who was phased out of an offense, a defense, a football team. Like, ah, remember when at the end of Randy Moss's career, we kind of phased him out? Like, we don't really need, but Tiki Barber didn't necessarily retire the people. We're talking team all pro honors. Maximum attention, Aaron Donald, elite level, 2023. After that season, when he walked away, we were still talking about arguably the best defensive player in the National Football League. Aaron Donald. And now that guy, with the prospect of playing alongside Myles Garrett, with the prospect of playing for a super team in L.A., can come right back into the fold and lead a team that has every right to win the Super Bowl. If you look today, this is before Donald is even signed. Like, this is just Donald in a helmet working out. If you were to go to the poly markets today, the Kalshis of the world, you would see that the LA Rams have a 25% chance not to make the postseason, not a 25% chance to make the NFC Championship game, a 25% chance to win the NFC and go to the Super Bowl. It's astronomical. $100 pays out $400 for the LA Rams. We have that much confidence. Nobody else is at 12% to win the NFC. That's without Aaron Donald, the same guy who put a helmet on and went to, quote, try out for the Rams yesterday. It is the Drake Tolles Show, Westwood One Sports, the Westwood One Sports app, talking Aaron Donald's impending return in Los Angeles. 310-840-4910. You can call or text the show. Did the Rams just become a super team with Donald back in the fold? Because he's headed back to Los Angeles. He's not doing this for nothing. Adam Schefter can even give us the latest. Schefter, will Donald be a key cog, a guy who does come back for the LA Rams?
3: Well, that's the whole thing. Essentially, once he does don the Rams equipment at their training facility during training camp, then at that point in time, they have to report it to the NFL, and the NFL has to put it on its transaction wire. And once it shows up on the transaction wire, we see it and we say, whoa, Aaron Donald worked out today for the Rams. What does that mean? And it certainly means like he's ramping up. He's trying to see if he can regain and recapture the form that made him one of the most dominant defensive players in NFL history. And if he feels like he can get close to that form, then certainly he would like to come back and play. We heard Sean McVay, the Rams head coach, say last week it's trending in the right direction. It's trending upward. Those are signs that would seem to indicate that he is strongly considering, if not likely to come back, but ultimately he has to make that final decision, and to my knowledge, he has not yet done that.
0: If you heard in the middle of what Schefter just said, if he feels right, if Donald feels right, because the first thing I thought when I see Schefter come down the pipeline with a tweet of Aaron Donald is not just, he's not just in the facility saying hello, that he is actively working out, actively trying out for the LA Rams. The first thing I think is there's no way Aaron Donald does this and just doesn't come back. He doesn't wear the Rams gear, doesn't ask the team for gear, and then go try out, do a couple wind sprints, be like, you're right, guys, I don't have it anymore. Hey, Sean, good to see you. Hope you guys are doing well. I'll see you in the Ring of Honor in a couple years. See you in the Hall of Fame. Guy who finished with 111 career sacks. But what if? What if the whole thing's just a farce? Huh? Can we play devil's advocate for a second? What if Aaron Donald doesn't come back? Well, what if we're going chicken before the egg? Our eggs haven't hatched and we're counting them. 310-840-4910. Texts are already rolling in. This says, Drake, he hasn't signed with the team. Let's not count our chickens before the eggs hatch. I agree with you. I believe he does sign, but he has not signed yet. Maybe that helps a narrative here that we're missing. The what if this doesn't work? Has anybody thought about that? Have we sat down and we thought, what if Aaron Donald coming back to the National Football League after 2 years off just doesn't work? I want to take you back to 2023. Listen to this man. Listen to the tone of the voice. Listen to Aaron Donald. These are his words. This is what Aaron Donald had to say when he retired. This is a clip from back in 2023 where he announced his retirement. Does this sound like a guy? He's going to take you through every accolade. He's calculated, tallied them up. He's going to take you through every accolade he has in the National Football League. Does this sound like a guy who wants to return to football? Aaron, take it away.
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5: And Rookie Defensive Player of the Year.
4: A Rookie of the Year. two NFC championships, three NFC West championships. I went to two Super Bowls, won one, lost one. I'm complete. I'm full. I think the passion to play the game is no longer there for me. I will always love football, but to think about going through another camp and another 17 season, I just don't got the urge to want to push myself to do that no more. I'm burnt out. You know, if anything, the best way to say it, I'm full. I'm complete. I'm satisfied with what I was able to do in 10 years. And I think it's time for me to, at 32 years old, to retire from football and, you know, jump into the next step of my career and my life. And it's time to move on.
0: I'm complete. I'm full. I'm done. Listen to all the things I've done in 10 years. I can rattle them off. Top of my head. I did it. I saw it. I won the Super Bowl. 10 times a Pro Bowler. 3 times Defensive Player of the Year in the National Football League. I did it. I'm done. I'm 32. I want to salvage my body. I don't have the... I'm burnt out. He said, I'm burnt out. That's not me saying those things. That's Aaron Donald saying those things to you. You got in your car this morning, somewhere outside of Tyler, Texas. You turned on the radio. Westwood One Sports, the Westwood One Sports app, Sirius XM 375, the Drake Toll Show. And it's not me telling you that Aaron Donald lost his love for football. It's Aaron Donald telling you he lost his love for football. Let's go back. Let's give you some historical context. Other guys who have come out of retirement and fallen straight on their face. They probably wish, yeah, looking back, I didn't have to do that. I didn't have to come back and play 16 games. I didn't have to come back and play 17 games. Tiki Barber. Tiki Barber rushed for 1,662 yards in 2006. And at the age of 31, at the peak of his powers, having just rushed for nearly 1,700 yards, said, I'm done. Salvage my body. I'm going to sports media. The New York Giant, Tiki Barber, was done in 2006. In what seemed like still the prime of his career, 31 years old, but rushing for 1,600 yards. 31 is just a hair shy of the 32 that Aaron Donald retired. Barber, in 2011, 4 years away from the game, wanted to come back. High profile. Tiki Barber is coming back in the NFL. Then zero teams wanted to offer him a contract. No team wanted to risk a roster spot, disrupt their locker room chemistry for an aging running back who'd been out of pads. His attempt at retirement died quietly. Free agent scrap heap. See you later, Tiki Barber. Sorry. Which, you could argue, spared him the embarrassment, and man, I hate using the word embarrassment, but that's what it was, for Randy Moss. 2010, plays for 3 different teams. This is the same Randy Moss who's a Minnesota legend, an Oakland, New England legend. Hall of Famer Randy Moss. After 2010, he retired. I'm done. Same vernacular. I gotta hang it up. Body doesn't feel it. I don't feel it. I've done it all. See ya. Love you guys. Then at 35, he decides to unretire. Do you remember this? Like, I forget about the streets don't always remember that in 2012, Randy Moss signed a 1-year deal with the San Francisco 49ers. This once terrifying, you got Moss, deep threat, was a shell of himself. He played in 16 games. He only started 3. And he managed just 28 catches, 434 yards, and 3 touchdowns. He averaged 27 yards per game. Randy Moss? It was the lowest output of his career. Couldn't separate from cornerbacks the way he used to. He wasn't the Randy Moss that we were used to. And he retired immediately after the 49ers lost the Super Bowl to the Ravens. What about Reggie White? Let's go same position group. Reggie White, the minister of defense. Green Bay legend, Reggie White. Retired after the 1998 season, mid-30s, decides to hang it up. Sits out for 99, only loses a year. Donald's lost too. And attempted a comeback in the year 2000. A 1-year deal, Carolina Panthers. Wasn't a total disaster, but his production cratered. No two ways around it. Namely, near his otherworldly standards. After posting double-digit sacks year in and year out, Reggie White, he managed 5.5 sacks, 16 starts for Carolina in 2000. Did not maintain his trademark impact through a full 16-game schedule. minimal pass rush pressure, walked away for good right after the season ended. What if Aaron Donald's walking back the same way that Moss did, the same way Reggie White did, the same way Tiki Barber did, and it's not going to be what we expect it to be? What if you're going to hear on the TV, on the radio all day today, the Rams are cooking up a super team. The Rams, the best team in the National Football League. The Rams have it better than anybody else if Aaron Donald comes back. But I don't know. Unlike quarterbacks who can mitigate athletic decline with timing and IQ, you're a defensive tackle. You're in a phone booth of violence. You can't get away from it. You're absorbing 600 pounds of meat every play, every snap. And you just told me, Aaron Donald, you don't want to do that anymore. You're done. Then 2 years later, wait, maybe can I come back? Because, Myles Garrett's here. I could play with Myles Garrett. We're talking inner circle Hall of Famers. Reggie White, Randy Moss. Father Time didn't leave them alone. He didn't say, "Oh, I'll neglect us. You guys do what you want. Surely you can be ageless." No. It caught up with all of them. I have too many questions about Aaron Donald's return that don't quite have answers yet. Is he in gym shape or football shape? Is he ripped with abs? Because he's been doing, what's the thing they do? The CrossFit. Because he's been doing CrossFit? Or is he ready to take on 600 pounds every offensive play? Is he still there for the phone booth of violence that a defensive tackle has to endure? Is he just another example of Randy Moss or Tiki Barber or Reggie White? I have those questions about Aaron Donald. Don't make this whole thing pie in the sky yet. 310-840-4910. Phone lines are open for you. It confirms Donald's return. He worked out. Aaron Donald worked out this week. But does it change my view of the Rams' win total? If he comes back, does it change my view of their projection? No, I think the Rams win the NFC either way. And if that's the case, do they need Aaron Donald? When we return, one of the NFL's most controversial players just found a landing spot, and he is about to blow up yet another locker room and send this franchise into disarray. It is Westwood One Sports and the Westwood One Sports app. More when we return. This is the Drake Toll Show.
5: 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His first game back against the team that traded him away.
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3: 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The same Stefon Diggs. Sideline meltdowns, mini camp absences. What did he oversleep? Where is he? Passive aggressive social media cycle. The same Stefon Diggs who I wouldn't let date my daughter. The same Stefon Diggs who was not guilty of felony strangulation, by the way. Not guilty, come on. That same Stefon Diggs is a member today of the Washington Commanders. Opposite Terry McLaurin, to try to bolster a receiving core in 2026 for Jaden Daniels. Here is Stefon Diggs on reporting to training camp in Washington.
4: Stefon Diggs here. I'm here at the first practice, the first fall practice. They out here getting it in, man. Shout out to my Terps and go Commanders. Let's go.
3: And go Commanders. Let's go. Now, that's a video that Brandon Ayuk has been dying to make. Brandon Ayuk, the 49ers wide receiver, who was cut by the 49ers but is still in San Francisco, has been making social media posts that seem CTE-laden about how he's going to be the next starting wide receiver in Washington, how he's going to lead the way in Washington. Ayuk has posted once a week for the last 6 weeks on Instagram saying, y'all get ready. He even purchased a house in the Washington, D.C. area to play with the Commanders. Instead of Brandon Ayuk, it is Stefon Diggs. Pick your poison there, by the way. If this organization, this franchise, wants to rebuild its culture, is adding Stefon Diggs to the mix part of that goal? Are you prioritizing winning now or rebuilding culture? Dan Quinn, the head coach of the Washington Commanders. It's the National Football League. Of course you have to prioritize winning now. But this is a Stefon Diggs who's not been quiet. Let me tell you, I'll give you this. I'm not going to hide it. The Drake Toll Show, Westwood One Sports, and the Westwood One Sports app. Diggs has had an incredible career. Since 2015, the guy's got 11,500 receiving yards. Only one season has he played less than 13 games. That was in 2024 for the Houston Texans. And that's the only year since 2017 that Diggs has failed to reach 1,000 yards. Did you hear that? Diggs has failed to reach 1,000 yards receiving just one time since 2017, and it was in an injury-laden 2024 with the Houston Texans. Last year, with Drake May at quarterback, which he has Jaden Daniels now, not Drake May, so this progress might stunt a bit. He had 1,000 yards receiving for New England on 85 receptions. Four touchdowns in 2025 for a team that went to the Super Bowl. We're talking about Stefon Diggs. The Buffalo sideline meltdown, post-game exit in 2022. After a loss to the Cincinnati Bengals in 2022, Diggs was screaming, gesturing furiously, yelling at Josh Allen live on national TV. He then packed it up, went to the locker room, bolted out of the locker room before the coaching staff even made it down from the booth, before the coaches up at the press box even made it to the locker room. Diggs was chased down by teammates to smooth things over with the media. Hey, the cameras are watching. Go over there and tell them that you didn't mean it. After frustrations boiled over regarding his role in Buffalo, his contract in Buffalo, Diggs skipped mandatory minicamp. Sean McDermott publicly admitted he was very concerned, quote, very concerned back in 2023, and said this is a recurring pattern for Stefon Diggs. Huh. He weaponizes his presence. He creates unnecessary off-field drama when he's unhappy with target shares. The same Stefon Diggs, where when players make videos in the locker room, who would you not let date your daughter? Who would you not let date your sister? Oh, Stefon. Oh, Diggs. Oh, Stefon Diggs. and across multiple stops, Minnesota, Buffalo, Houston. He's used cryptic tweets, mysterious Instagram likes, passive-aggressive media hints to actively undermine quarterbacks and front offices. Stephon Diggs, everywhere he goes, has been a culture problem, a culture issue, and now he's a Commander. This is what you want? This is what you want alongside Terry McLaurin. I mean, how bad could it have gotten last year in Washington that Stephon Diggs is your answer on a one-year, $12 million deal that was announced yesterday? Well, you know, I mean, you kind of take it. Because Diggs, 32 years old, sitting beside McLaurin, who was out for a good portion of last season with an injury. I mean, heck, the wide receiver depth with Noah Brown missing 13 games, McLaurin missing 7 games. Five players who were not on the roster when the year began last season caught passes for the Commanders. Five guys who didn't start with the team in September. But the off-field issues. On May 4th, he was found not guilty of felony strangulation, as well as assault and battery charges per ESPN. Against his personal chef, Jamila Adams. The NFL even investigated the situation. Said, there's not enough evidence here, but the text messages are fishy. And Diggs himself is suing Christopher Blake Griffith for defamation after Griffith, listen to this, made accusations that the football player had, quote, drugged and sexually assaulted him and tried to, quote, unalive him. Stephon Diggs. We're signing Stephon Diggs. So what does it do for the Commanders? What does it do for Washington? What sort of immediate impact does Diggs bring the Commanders? Well, in the locker room, the culture Commanders, Dan Quinn, year three of the Dan Quinn experience, the culture Commanders, he'll walk in, you're like, yeah, let's put Diggs in the glass box over there, please. Stephon, if you could just refrain from talking to anybody that's involved in our operation, it'd be great. If you could just, you over there, Stephon, catch football. Stephon, you go out there and catch the football. What sort of locker room impact does Stephon Diggs make on the Commanders? Probably not a very positive one. There's not a lot of people out there coming to Stephon Diggs' aid and singing his praises about the team piece that he is. But what impact does Stephon Diggs bring on the field? Damn, man. That's undeniable. 310-840-4910. Text line, call line is open today on the Drake Toll Show. Westwood One Sports, the Westwood One Sports app, talking Stephon Diggs signing with the Washington Commanders. You just added a guy. Take the name away. Don't show me his name. Just a silhouette. Player A. You just added a guy who's caught for 1,000 yards all but 1 year since 2017. He did it in 2018 in Minnesota, 19 in Minnesota, 2020 through 2023, all 4 years in Buffalo, caught for 1,000 or more yards, caught for 1,100 or more yards. His year in Houston, where he was banged up, is your only outlier, played 8 games in 2024, and was on pace for a 1,000-yard receiving year. Then last year, in New England, helped lead the Patriots to a Super Bowl alongside Drake May, who lacked weapons, and would find Stephon Diggs to the tune of 1,000 yards on 85 receptions in his 17 games played. The best ability is availability. And you got a guy who's available for a large portion of his career, has not dealt with nagging injuries and issues, and a guy who catches for 1,000 yards year in and year out. That's Stephon Diggs. Put him opposite Terry McLaurin. Put Stephon Diggs opposite Noah Brown. And now the Commanders have three options for Jaden Daniels to throw to. Now the Commanders seem like an offense that the NFL will have to deal with. And when you're playing in a division in the NFC East with the Dallas Cowboys, look, that might be two wins right there. If you have a semblance of an offense and you get to play the Cowboys, whose defense was the worst in the National Football League last year, that bodes well for the Commanders. Oh, hey, and by the way, you get to play the Giants twice. That's not going to hurt you. While the Eagles, we heard yesterday from Linnell Willingham, who's doing a trek across the country to 7+ different training camps in the Northeast. Linnell Willingham joined the show and said he thinks the Eagles have the best defense in the National Football League, that the Eagles still own the NFL on that side of the football. So let's take the Eagles out of the conversation. Let's take you to Washington on the Drake Toll Show. Westwood One Sports, the Westwood One Sports app, 310-840-4910. The Commanders will open it up in division against the Eagles, then play the Cowboys the very next week. Let's test this Stephon Diggs experiment in week 2 against the Dallas Cowboys Swiss cheese.

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2: Again, you got the whole NFC West on your schedule. 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
6: 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We have a health reminder from the CDC.
5: Pneumococcal vaccination is recommended for adults 50 or older. Says here, we're over 6 times more likely to be hospitalized with pneumococcal pneumonia than adults under 50.
6: I don't love those odds.
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0: The Atlanta Falcons. A franchise on the ropes. Why? Well, I told you all day yesterday, I don't want to pay a running back. They just paid Bijan Robinson for 3 years, $75 million. It is the largest contract on an annual basis that a running back has ever gotten in the National Football League. And I gave you examples like Le'Veon Bell or Ezekiel Elliott, who got massive, lucrative deals. Bell with the Jets, Ezekiel Elliott with the Cowboys. And within 2-3 years of their deals, they had completely folded, imploded, and they were done. They were gone. They were irrelevant in the National Football League. And at the time, you would have thought that Zeke, or you would have thought that Le'Veon Bell. Yeah, there was a time where Le'Veon Bell had like a career trajectory, like Bijan Robinson, where he was a star of the National Football League. And then it all came crashing down. I'm talking a franchise in Atlanta that paid a running back, a franchise in Atlanta that paid Drake London at wide receiver. Remember, I probably overpaid Drake London at wide receiver, who's now making more money than C.D. Lamb. Atlanta, who did that, all to not have a quarterback. They brought in Tua Tagovailoa to compete for their quarterback job in 2026 with Michael Penix Jr., the same Atlanta that had given Kirk Cousins, 3 years ago, gave Kirk Cousins $180 million. What a disaster are the Atlanta Falcons, and it's time. On the Drake Toll Show, Westwood One Sports, the Westwood One Sports app, 310-840-4910 for our biggest losers of the day. Biggest loser number one, the Atlanta Falcons. Let's take you to ESPN to giving up souls. That is the case for the Atlanta Falcons, as heard on Get Up.
1: One thing you're going to learn about me, Greeny, is I'm always going to have some superhero reference.
2: Yes,
1: some
2: please.
1: Some type of comic book reference. Right. It's almost like the Atlanta Falcons were going after the Soul Stone.
2: Okay.
1: So in the Infinity Gauntlet, to get the Soul Stone, you had to give up a soul to get a soul. So to sign Bijan Robinson, it's like, we got to give up something. So Jalen Walker gets hurt, but we get Bijan Robinson. It's like, well, we didn't want to go soul for soul. We need them all.
2: Right.
0: That's great. Making his debut yesterday, Gerald McCoy this week. He has been an electric factory to listen to. You got to give up a soul to get a soul. Jalen Walker tears his ACL. Oh, but you signed Bijan Robinson. So come on. That'll work out. Between James Pierce Jr. and Jalen Walker, standout rookies from a season ago, Walker has a torn ACL, and James Pierce Jr. was stalking a WNBA star, and then went on a wild police chase and will likely never play in the National Football League again. The Atlanta Falcons are falling apart. Biggest losers of the day. Anyone in the NFL not named the Los Angeles Rams. Aaron Donald, per Adam Schefter, worked out yesterday for the Rams, and it was reported on the NFL Wire. It says it right there. Donald underscore Aaron, defensive tackle, Pittsburgh. Donald wanted to do a workout in a football helmet, per Schefter. Even though he did not wear pads during it, he used Rams team equipment at their facility during training camp, requiring them to report this activity to the National Football League. They're calling this a tryout, but Sean McVay is not all the way around on the word tryout, the term tryout for this one. Let's take a listen to the Rams head coach.
3: That was honestly our way of being able to get a workout with him within the parameters of what's necessary. But Giff Smith said it's the greatest tryout he's ever had.
0: Yep. Not much of a tryout there. We know. He's Aaron Donald. That'll work. That'll be good. The question still remains. I've still got this question as it pertains to Aaron Donald. Will he be different than the Reggie Whites, the Randy Mosses, the Tiki Barbers of the world? Each of those guys, Barber, Moss, White, came out of retirement in the National Football League to minimal success. But shoot, man, if Aaron Donald puts up 5 sacks next year, 6, 7, 8 sacks next year, it takes the Rams, who are already the Super Bowl favorites, to yet another level if Aaron Donald is in the fold. It is the Drake Toll Show, Westwood One Sports, at the Westwood One Sports app, giving you our biggest losers of the day. How about Aaron Rodgers? This story continues to unravel since his appearance on Pat McAfee earlier this week, where Rodgers went scorched earth on Tony Fauci. Rodgers went scorched earth on ESPN. And now, hashtag quarterback Aaron Rodgers, per Ari Miroff, revealed to Mike Silver he had flu-like symptoms, including a fever and vomiting on the day of last year's playoff game against the Texans. You may remember, the Steelers moved the ball for naught in a blowout loss to Houston. Rodgers said he looked so pale, the team sent him home before the game. He ultimately gutted it out that night, but Pittsburgh's season ended in a 30-6 loss. I have no sympathy here. When it comes out in August, the season after, as we're about to begin this year's campaign, that Rodgers would tell a reporter, "Oh yeah, but I was sick, so I couldn't really play. Like I couldn't really play that well. Like they tried to send me home, but I'm tough, so I gutted it out. Like I did that. That's not going to work for me, Big Aaron. I'm just fries in the bag. We'll see you this year. Biggest Loser of the day." The Los Angeles Dodgers, 6 straight. Bob Nightingale, who joined the Drake Toll Show on Monday, tweets, "The LA Dodgers want to remind you that there are simply no guarantees in baseball, no matter how rich and powerful they might be. Swept by the Chicago Cubs, swept by the Boston Red Sox the series prior. They've lost 6 consecutive games and were outscored 42-22, and now the Milwaukee Brewers have taken over the top spot in the National League." Director of Baseball at Westwood One Sports and the Westwood One Sports have Addy Bates. "Good morning. Do the Dodgers suck?"
2: Director of Baseball, that's a fun one. That's new. No, I mean, the Cubs, they made the right moves, and it's not even those players who are kind of making them beat the Dodgers. The Dodgers are losing to themselves. And the Cubs are a team who are going to, we might see them in the postseason face the Dodgers. And so this is a good little preview. I love this. This is good. The Dodgers deserve this.
0: Why do the Dodgers deserve this, for the world that's wondering?
2: Oh, man, the woe is me. Everybody hates us because we spend money. We know we developed players. No, guys, everybody on your field right now, people that you bought, you do develop players. But those are not the players on the field right now. So we need to get over this woe is me thing and focus on playing baseball because you've lost 6 in a row.
0: Yeah, they develop players to trade them elsewhere. The Dodgers still have an 8-game lead in the NL West above the Arizona Diamondbacks, who have been a pleasant surprise in 2026. A 10-game lead over the San Diego Padres, who have to win now based on their buying at the trade deadline. The Dodgers are 2-8 in their last 10. Biggest Loser of the day, Shannon from Alabama says, "Brandon Ayuk, the Commanders decided instead of trading for a headache receiver that's been bashing the team, he's still technically under contract all summer." This is talking about Brandon Ayuk with the San Francisco 49ers. "He wants to go there, but they're going to sign another headache receiver, Stephon Diggs, a guy that carries his own baggage." Shannon said, "That's got to be a wake-up call to realize the Commanders don't want you, Brandon Ayuk." 310-840-4910. You can call or text the show. Ayuk's career in the NFL is likely done. Now, the reason being is this is the same Brandon Ayuk who was very productive for the San Francisco 49ers for the early parts of his career, could have been a star in the National Football League. But at some point, the 28-year-old fell apart mentally. It's become obvious as he's posted all across his Instagram that he wants to leave San Francisco. He's begging and pleading to run the show in Washington as a member of the Commanders. Same Brandon Ayuk that caught for 1,000 yards in both 2022 and 23. And then after a banged-up 2024, didn't play at all in 2025. Brandon Ayuk, your NFL career is over. Stephon Diggs, you are the newest Washington Commander. Biggest Loser of the day, the Dodgers again? Yeah. Sleeper Dodgers says, "Some Dodgers players are getting tired of hearing their success being chalked up to just money. They feel like elite scouting, player development, countless small details fuel the organization's success." Kyle Walter tweets, "Not a single member of the rotation was developed by LA. Most of the lineup also not developed. Addie, let's double down. The Dodgers, the biggest losers of the day.
2: And it's not working. Their spending is not working. And this is kind of blowing every argument out of the water of their spending to win. And look, they've spent, but you know what? Can't make a deal with the devil. That's what they did.
0: Yep. The Dodgers just want to win. And if there's one thing they've not been able to do over the course of the last 2 weeks, it is win. Their big move at the trade deadline, Tarek Skubal, made his debut a couple nights ago in a 5-1 loss against the Chicago Cubs. But again, the Dodgers still 8 games leading the National League West. It is the Drake Toll Show on Westwood One Sports and the Westwood One Sports app. Aaron Donald working out with the L.A. Rams. Stephon Diggs signing with the Washington Commanders. Sorry, Brandon Ayuk. And, oh, Reggie White? What does Reggie White have to do with this? Here's how Aaron Donald can be compared to two Hall of Famers that might just prove Donald's likely comeback in the National Football League will fall flat. Do not set your expectations yet on Aaron Donald, and here's why you can't set those expectations yet. It's Westwood One Sports, the Westwood One Sports app, 310-840-4910. Laura Jimenez runs the board. Addie Bates produces. 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

0: proposal. It might not work out. Nothing from nothing. Aaron Donald shows up yesterday at the Rams facility. Throws a Rams helmet on. Got some Rams shorts on, a Rams shirt on. Bam, let's go to work. I'm Aaron Donald, man. Defensive player of the year of the National Football League. Yeah, I retired in 2023, but I'm back. Come on now. You know, it's me, Aaron Donald, right, guys? Come on. I'm going to walk through the door, and I'm ready to contribute to the LA Rams. But what if it doesn't work? Has anybody asked that question? We've all been, you know, you hear these analysts, and we've had a couple on our show who have said the same thing. You know, some guys can just throw on the football pads and bam, they're ready to go. Knock it out of the park. Don't question them. Aaron Donald is one of those guys. And yesterday was a, quote, tryout in accordance to the NFL rules for Aaron Donald, who went to the facility and, I don't know, did some wind sprints. How do you try that guy out? But Aaron Donald is not, I seem to remember, I want to take you back to 2023. It's the Drake Toll Show, Westwood One Sports, the Westwood One Sports app. Drake Toll with you alongside Addie Bates, Laura Jimenez. 310-840-4910. You can get involved. Call or text the show, 310-840-4910. I seem to remember in 2023, when Aaron Donald retired, him saying this about his retirement.
1: 10 years, 10 Pro Bowls, 8 All-Pros, 3 Defensive Player of the Years.
2: And Rookie Defensive Player of the Year.
1: Rookie of the Year, 2 NFC Championships, 3 NFC West Championships. Went to 2 Super Bowls, won one, lost one. I'm complete. I'm full. I think the passion to play the game is no longer there for me. I will always love football, but to think about going through another camp and another 17 season, I just don't got the urge to want to push myself to do that no more. I'm burnt out. You know, if anything, the best way to say it, I'm full. I'm complete. I'm satisfied with what I was able to do in 10 years, and I think it's time for me to, at 32 years old, to retire from football and, you know, jump into the next step of my career and my life. And it's time to move on.
0: I'm done. It's complete. I'm burnt out. Those are the words of Aaron Donald. That's not me. That's not, you know, any one of us as a part of the Drake Toll Show that were like, hey, what can we, you know, can we deduce? Maybe Donald felt this way. That's why I retired. No. Aaron Donald just told you he retired because I don't have it. I don't feel that way. This is the same thing that we heard from Megatron or from Andrew Luck when he retired. When Calvin Johnson hung it up with the Lions. Megatron's done at the age of 30? Yeah, man, I'm tired. I don't have it. Andrew Luck said, hey, to play quarterback in the National Football League, you got to be all in. I'm not all in. Aaron Donald was not all in, so he retired. And now he throws a helmet on yesterday, tries out for the Rams, and we suddenly believe that Aaron Donald is going to be the answer? That Aaron Donald's going to walk back in the National Football League? I'm asking this guy to go to a phone booth of violence. 600 pounds of double teams on every single snap coming down at you after 2 years away from the NFL. I've seen the viral workout videos. I've seen him lifting weights in shorts and a shirt, but that's different from moving in a helmet, shoulder pads, cleats, and 300-pound dudes hitting you in the chest. So I did some research here. Reggie White, Green Bay Packers legend, Randy Moss, NFL legend, Tiki Barber, Giants legend. Guys who came out of retirement and it didn't work. It's time on the Drake Toll Show, Westwood One Sports, the Westwood One Sports app, for our obituaries. Dead today, retiring and then unretiring from the National Football League. Didn't work, hasn't worked. For some of the biggest names in the sport, Tiki Barber in 2006 rushed for 1,600 yards. Then he retired at the age of 31. What? Tiki Barber's retiring? Gosh dang it. Peak of his career, he just rushed for 1,600 yards. But he wanted to go into sports media. Then in 2011, 4 years away from the game, I'm back. I'm ready to do it again. I'm Tiki Barber. I'm the New York Giants legend. I'm Tiki Barber. zero teams in the NFL wanted to sign him. Fell flat on his face, and Tiki Barber did not officially unretire by signing with a team. He unretired in name only. Randy Moss, 2010, played for three different teams, then decided to retire at the end of the year. Oh, but wait, in 2012, age of 35 years old, I'm going to sign a one-year deal with the San Francisco 49ers. And he spent the 2012 season in San Francisco catching 28 passes, 434 yards, three touchdowns. The streets forget. Randy Moss played in the Super Bowl for the San Francisco 49ers in 2012. Then hung it up immediately after his unretirement bid failed. Reggie White. Let's go to the same position group as Aaron Donald, who's planning to come out of retirement. Reggie White, Minister of Defense, retired in 1998. 99, he's on vacation. He's in Cancun. He's still Reggie White, though, right? Anybody. Look, if Reggie White puts the pads on, he's going to be fine. The year 2000, he comes back with the Carolina Panthers. You know what he did? He was just fine. Wasn't a total disaster, but his production cratered. Going from double-digit sacks year in and year out to just 5.5 sacks in 16 starts for Carolina in 2000. Couldn't maintain his impact across a full 16 games. Minimal pass rush pressure. And said, you know what? I'm walking away for good. What if Aaron Donald coming back to the LA Rams isn't this crazy pie-in-the-sky thing? What if? Unlike wide receivers, quarterbacks, guys who have tried to make this jump, who can mitigate maybe the athletic decline with their timing and IQ, you can't do that on the defensive line. Proceed with caution. Dead today, the B in dumb. Everyone knows there is not a B in dumb. For more, here's the President of the United States of America.
3: You exchange the E with a U, and nobody knows that dumb doesn't have a B. Democrats, I can't imagine I didn't think about that 10 years ago when I started this whole situation.
0: when I started this whole situation, what a quote.
4: The Islamic Republic of Japan.
0: Can't believe I didn't think about this. I should have thought about this. I've gone 10 years where I could have talked about this, and I didn't. Dead today, the sports publication On3. On3 tweets yesterday, they've announced a new strategic partnership with Polymarket. 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So you're telling me, which by the way, if you want an indicator of how bad the reaction was to this, it got 538 comments on Twitter. 668 quote tweets, and just 325 likes. They ran On3 through the mud. Why? Because most people have agreed that gambling or the Polymarket side of things has negatively impacted pieces of college sports. And now On3, who's writing reports, recording podcasts, posting videos, fans may have to take it with a grain of salt. That's what 3TechPod retweets with. Because you're a news and recruiting company. Now possibly being swayed by Polymarket, possibly being swayed by folks who are buying shares of news in the industry. Feels conflictual to me. Those are our obituaries today. 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
0: Yes! Melt the ligaments! Yesterday, per Sleepers 49ers, Nick Bosa did not practice, and neither did Dre Greenlaw, Oso Digizua, Kyle Juszczyk, Jacob Cowing, Mike Evans, Deshaun Stribling, Craver Willis, and Brett Toth. By the way, those aren't even the injured guys. Those are just the new ones not practicing due to finger fractures, soreness, hip flexors, or concussion protocols. That is your daily 49ers injury update. It is the Drake Toll Show. Westwood One Sports, the Westwood One Sports app. 310-840-4910. Phone lines are open. Your calls, your texts are welcome as the Aaron Donald news has come down the pipeline, as well as Stephon Diggs signing with the Commanders. It's time for the quickie, though. Top five headlines in all of sports. Addie Bates reads them. Drake Toll has a minute to respond to each.
6: Let's start with Aaron Donald. Let's go right back to it. Aaron Donald works out for Rams during training camp amid latest rumors on NFL comeback.
0: I know I said that we should proceed with caution, but come on. When guys like Randy Moss or Reggie White first hung it up, a lot of wear and tear, they had sapped their trademark speed and edge-bending burst. Randy Moss wasn't Randy Moss. Reggie White wasn't the same Reggie White. When Donald walked away, he was first team, all pro. Everybody's still double teaming Donald. He had 111 career sacks, and he walked away on his own terms. Body still had tread, physically could still get it done, just said mentally, hey, I'm not there right now. I don't want to be in the NFL anymore. I've lost kind of that luster of the game. I'm done. I've accomplished it. I've seen it all. I'm Aaron Donald. I'm out. If he's got the love of the game back, if he wants to play alongside Myles Garrett, at the very least, the Rams are already a Super Bowl contender. What could it hurt to have a culture piece and a guy who understands the Rams' way like Aaron Donald to come back into the fold? I'll support it. Donald worked out yesterday with the team, and see, everything's pointing toward a comeback for Donald in 2026. I'd be shocked at this point if it does not happen.
6: Let's go to the NBA. Suns keeping Dylan Brooks on a $73 million extension through the 2029-2030 season.
0: You know what's interesting about this, to me, is we just saw Bijan Robinson become the highest paid running back in the National Football League, year over year, National Football League history, on a three-year, $75 million deal. And Dylan Brooks gets to sign with the Suns on a three-year, $73 million contract extension. Tell your kids to play basketball. Strap them up. Tie them together. Grab some basketball shoes. Hit the court. Last year, Brooks scored 20 a game, 3.5 rebounds, 2 assists for a 45 win, a playoff team. The Suns were a playoff team. Brooks helped lead the way. Is that worth $73 million over the next 3 years? The Suns seem to think so. Good luck with it, Dylan Brooks. Congratulations.
6: Here's your next headline. Yankee star Aaron Judge cleared for light activity and says he will return from injury this season.
0: He's coming back. Aaron Judge is coming back. But the Boston Red Sox, who are now just a game back of the New York Yankees, the American League East, and both the Red Sox and the Yankees being 4+ games back of the Tampa Bay Rays, who lead the American League East, there's still a world where we get to the end of this thing and the Yankees are struggling for a wild card spot. Now, we're a ways away from that, given the AL Central and the AL West are both terrible. And the idea that somebody in the Central or the West could catch up to the Yankees for a wild card spot is also a very foreign idea. But I mean, even the Baltimore Orioles, who are now 7 games back of the Yankees, it's still early August. Anybody's got a shot to catch New York. If Judge isn't back and back soon, I don't think they're guaranteed a playoff spot given their trajectory. 5-5 in their last 10, where the Boston Red Sox are 9-1 in their last 10. The Red Sox have won 7 straight. Chad Tracy is orchestrating something different, foreign. In the last month and a half, the Sox have lost like 4 games. It's stupid what Boston is doing right now. And as they climb to catch the Yankees, you better hope Aaron Judge is back soon, because things do not look great in the Bronx.
6: Here's your next headline. It's going to be a little different. I'm going to read you the stats of Casey Mize's start, his debut for the Padre, and you're going to react. 3.1 innings pitched, yes. 9 hits allowed, 8 earned runs, 3 walks, 1 strikeout.
0: Is that 3 good? Walks in 3 1/3 isn't very good. You said 1 strikeout?
6: 1 strikeout.
0: Oh, 8 earned runs in 3 1/3.
6: Yep.
0: You know, it was kind of fun when Tarek Skubal lost his opening game for the Dodgers. It's less fun when Casey Mize is giving up 8 earned runs. Like I'm rooting for the Padres. They bet on themselves at the trade deadline. And I asked the question, was this stupid? Did they go too far? Did their GM, A.J. Preller, go too far? And I hope this isn't indicative of what they're going to get with Casey Mize for the rest of the season. And it's good that the Dodgers have lost six straight if you're a fan of the San Diego Padres. But after they fell 10-4 last night, the Diamondbacks, so you're also trying to catch your division. The game on August 5th matters just as much as the game on September 12th. Just remember that. Hopefully Mize is able to kick it back in gear and help the San Diego Padres get to the postseason. That's brutal. That's a minute.
6: Here's your final headline. Probably the most important sports headline you're going to read today.
0: Thank you. Drew Brees, New Orleans Saints. Sorry.
6: As a Saints fan, I would love to talk about that, but that's not it. Washington's Lucas Jomolon, age 22, captures World Series of Poker main event.
0: I've been telling people that watch out for Lucas Jomolon.
6: What?
0: That he could be the next big thing in the World Series of Poker, the WSOP. He wore his sunglasses, $10 million from Lucas Jomolon. Spokane, Washington native, wire-to-wire performance on a Wednesday night. That's pretty funny. They play the World Series of Poker on a Wednesday night. Second youngest champion in history, of course, only behind the legendary Joe Cada, right? Thank you, ESPN, for all of this. All of this information. I don't know. The $10 million, second place got $6 million, third place got $3.75. Damn, I should have played poker. Ninth place got $1 million. What am I doing in radio? I should have just done poker.
7: Nobody cares.
0: I love the ESPN quote. One of the paragraphs is just like six words. Two hands later, comma, it was over, period. I mean, really dramatic for the World Series of Poker, but I'll take it. Thank you for the headlines today.
6: Of course.
0: That was a quickie. Top five headlines in all of sports. When we come back, is Aaron Donald busted? Can we really trust Aaron Donald to come back and come back in full force? I think the answer might be no. You can answer that question. 310-840-4910. 310-840-4910. 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

0: I've given you examples here of Reggie White and Randy Moss who came back and just weren't the same. You just didn't get, you're like, it's Randy Moss, the Hall of Famer. It's Reggie White, the Hall of Famer. Two football greats who retired and then unretired and then just weren't that good. And it just didn't pan out. Should we be worried about Aaron Donald coming back with the LA Rams? Now, there's some chicken and the egg thing. 310-840-4910. Chickens before they hatch, whatever the hell it is. We got a text out of Waco, Texas. Drake, he hasn't signed with the team. Let's not count our chickens before the eggs hatch. I agree with you. I believe he does sign, but he has not signed yet. Here's your context. Adam Schefter saying that Aaron Donald worked out with Los Angeles Rams yesterday at their facility at training camp, and everything points to Donald coming back. Let's take you to Adam Schefter. Number one, here's what he had to say on Aaron Donald possibly making a return.
1: Well, that's the whole thing. Essentially, once he does don the Rams equipment at their training facility during training camp, then at that point in time, they have to report it to the NFL, and the NFL has to put it on its transaction wire. And once it shows up on the transaction wire, we see it, and we say, whoa, Aaron Donald worked out today for the Rams? What does that mean? And it certainly means, like, he's ramping up. He's trying to see if he can regain and recapture the form that made him one of the most dominant defensive players in NFL history. And if he feels like he can get close to that form, then certainly he would like to come back and play. We heard Sean McVay, the Rams head coach, say last week it's trending in the right direction. It's trending upward. Those are signs that would seem to indicate that he is strongly considering, if not likely, to come back. But ultimately, he has to make that final decision. And to my knowledge, he has not yet done that.
0: There is your update from ESPN's Adam Schefter, the latest on Aaron Donald. And I don't think the physical side is going to be an issue. It's the question about the mental side, where Donald said during his retirement, I'm done. I've done it all. I don't know if I want to come back. I don't think I need to come back. I've seen it. I've got the awards. I'm worn out. I'm burnt out. Direct quotes from Aaron Donald about his football career. And for Donald, should you be worried? No! No! If Randy Moss and Reggie White were two guys who didn't work out when they came back, they had sapped themselves. Donald walked away at the peak of his career. Again, Moss was a wide receiver who was a long stride guy. I'm going to beat you over the course of 40 yards, and then somebody dropped this ball in my lap. I want a half step of separation. And when that was gone, his game was gone. With a big edge rusher, I should say, who had a wild number of snaps over a decade and a half, like Reggie White, the same thing. I'm out of steam. I'm out of gas. Donald plays inside, operates that phone booth, interior leverage, elite core strength, and none of that seems to go away. All these social media videos, he's posted a couple of them over the course of the last 2 years, almost teasing you with a return to the LA Rams. And the guy looks pretty good. Unlike the guys who grind through 5 additional years of declining production, Donald retired when he still seemed to be at the peak of his game. It's not like we saw him waning. He's really slowing down. No. I think 35-year-old Aaron Donald can step into the fold with the LA Rams and give a Super Bowl roster, a super team-esque roster, the opportunity to win. He's not going to hurt them. 310-840-4910. He's not going to hurt them. Phone lines, text lines open. Are the Rams a super team times two with Aaron Donald in the fold, or is this whole experiment going to blow up in their face? Opposing offenses couldn't block Aaron Donald straight up. You tell me that guy's going to walk back and not have it with Myles Garrett standing next to him? You're going to worry about Myles Garrett and Aaron Donald on the same defense? The LA Rams are a super team, and the blueprint will be there. It is the Drake Toll Show on Westwood One Sports, the Westwood One Sports app. Drake Toll with you. 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Let's keep it in the National Football League. With Jerry Jeudy, the wide receiver for the Cleveland Browns, who are coached, by the way, by Todd Monken, who are in the middle of a quarterback battle. I ask myself this question. The NFL is king, right? We wake up every morning. We talk mostly National Football League. We get a little baseball sprinkled in here and there during the trade deadline. The Dodgers have lost six straight. We'll take you to the WNBA as those storylines overflow. But we're mostly National Football League. And one thing that has been covered again and again and again are the Browns and their quarterback battles. The last 25 years, it's just been the Browns trying to figure out who the hell is going to play quarterback for the Cleveland Browns. We're in the middle of the very same thing now. And Jerry Jeudy, the wide receiver for the Cleveland Browns, is mixed into this controversy? Well, yes. A week ago, the veteran wide receiver, during an Instagram video, was, I guess, TikTok live stream. What's the difference? When he was asked a question by one of the little viewers about the quarterback battle and who the starting quarterback should be, the experienced Deshaun Watson or Shedeur Sanders, or even Dylan Gabriel, who's somewhere mixed in this whole thing. When Jeudy was posed that question, he seemingly held up the number four. Oh, wait a second. We had a conspiracy theory where, wait a second, maybe he's got the four fingers up on this TikTok video because it means he wants number four, Deshaun Watson, to be the starting quarterback. So that becomes this controversial thing. That's where this spurs up in the news as we were talking NFL a week ago. And finally, Jerry Jeudy had an opportunity to clarify. Jerry, do you want Shedeur Sanders, Deshaun Watson, or Dylan Gabriel to be the Cleveland Browns starting quarterback?
2: You know, the internet, they do what they do, you know. A story, make it to something that it ain't. I've been in the league for 7 years. At least 5 or 6 of the years, it all been a quarterback competition. Within those years, I think I'm mature enough and wise enough to not answer questions like that. For everyone to believe that I would answer something like that on social media is kind of wild, but you got to understand this where we're in and understand how everybody viewing the quarterback competition in this room, so every little thing is going to try to turn it into that. And, you know, which I get, I understand, but like I said, I spoke on it, I said what I truly felt about the situation, and I leave it off in there. You know, if anybody want to believe, that's what they want to believe. I know what's the real, I know what the truth is, and that all that matters.
0: Jerry plays football. Jerry Jeudy does football. And in that TikTok video where he held up four, it wasn't strategic. There's no conspiracy theory here. Let the chips fall where they may. For the quarterback battle of the Cleveland Browns, and Jerry Jeudy will do as asked. It's the Drake Toll Show, Westwood One Sports and the Westwood One Sports app, 310-840-4910. So how close are we to getting Shedeur Sanders, the starting quarterback of the Cleveland Browns, to getting Deshaun Watson, the starting quarterback of the Cleveland Browns? How close are we to having a starting quarterback in Cleveland? He's the brand new head coach of the Browns football team, Todd Monken. And he seems to like the trajectory of one Shedeur Sanders. Todd?
3: Just keep practicing. You just keep playing. I mean, that's really what you do. I mean, he's still a young player. And we'd like it to happen now. We all would. And but I've been highly impressed over the last, 4 months that I've been around him, how far he's come as a player. And he's only going to continue to get better. It's just, again, there's a lot to take in when you're installing. You know, we got through the spring, and then we're gone for 6 weeks. And then you start back up again in a new system. And so I think you'll continue to see his operation mechanics improve. And I think that's the biggest part right now is in and out of the huddle, getting line of scrimmage, eliminating that anxiety. His anxiety and my anxiety.
0: He's getting there. That sounds like a head coach. The Todd Monken that wants Shedeur Sanders to be ready, that almost needs Shedeur Sanders to be ready. And they're willing him there. He said, I want it to happen today. Because Deshaun Watson is not the Deshaun Watson that we knew in 2019. He's not the Deshaun Watson that we knew in 2020. During that 2020 season, Deshaun Watson threw for 4,800 yards. Did you hear that? Deshaun Watson threw for 4,800 yards at the age of 25. Now, a shade past 30. Deshaun Watson has faded from one of the top quarterbacks in the National Football League. Again, circa 2020, middle of that season, we're looking at Deshaun Watson, the Houston Texans. If this is the future, this is the franchise quarterback, then sexual assault scandal, allegations, a fallout. The Cleveland Browns are the one franchise who say, you know what, fine, we'll take a shot. We'll take a stab at Deshaun Watson. And since then, nothing. 2022. 1,100 yards passing in six starts. 2023, 1,100 yards passing in six starts. 2024, 1,100 yards passing in seven starts. I mean, I guess definition of consistency, if that's what you want. Cleveland has not gotten anything of substance out of Deshaun Watson. Kevin Stefanski couldn't. Kevin Stefanski, the head coach of the Browns, who took Baker Mayfield and the Browns to the playoffs, who's now the head coach of the Atlanta Falcons, who escaped Cleveland. Nobody can work with it. Nobody can make it happen. Deshaun Watson has not stayed healthy. And when healthy, has not produced, has not put up numbers. Was out again last season. Did not play in 2025 for Cleveland. This is the guy. We're putting our eggs in that basket. I don't think so. I don't want to. And it does not sound like, you just heard from the head coach, Todd Monken, it does not sound like he wants to either. We hope it happens today. We hope Shedeur Sanders in this quarterback battle is the guy who rises to the occasion today. So what's the takeaway? What do you bring to the water cooler? We know what Deshaun Watson is. We've seen it the last 4 years. We know what Deshaun Watson is. A banged up, washed up, old guy who doesn't have it. What we don't know is the ceiling of Shedeur Sanders.

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0: culture. Oh, it's the old C word in the NFL. Culture. And the Washington Commanders are tempting fate when it comes to culture. What matters more, wins or culture for Dan Quinn, the head coach of the Commanders? I'm going to tell you this. This is in the context of Aaron Donald with the LA Rams. If you bring him back, let's say you bring Aaron Donald back, and he's not what he once was. I ain't as good as him. You bring Donald back, and he's not what he once was. Culture's there. He's got the Rams way down pat. And Aaron Donald could be a part of a super team in Los Angeles that is easily the Super Bowl favorite. 310-840-4910. If you asked right now, the Polymarket deal where you can buy and sell and trade different, it's like sports betting, except you're trading it against other people. The Rams right now have a 25% chance of going to the Super Bowl. Astronomical. No one else is above 12%. A 25% chance of going to the Super Bowl. They're that good. And that's without Aaron Donald. Throw him in the fold. Say he doesn't work out. The culture's still there. The culture's still good. We know Aaron Donald. We trust Aaron Donald. But the latest move in Washington completely throws that out the window. The guaranteed super team in Los Angeles with Donald back in the fold, whether he has 2 sacks or 12 sacks, that's established. How do we establish an offense in Washington? How do we establish the Commanders? Yesterday, Dan Quinn and company took a stab at doing so. For an organization trying to rebuild culture, they just added Stephon Diggs. He is reported at training camp and has signed a 1-year, $12 million deal with the Commanders. And there are layers to this. There are exits we can take with this. Names like Brandon Ayuk, the 49ers wide receiver, that are somehow in the mix of the Stephon Diggs signing in Washington. Before I give you that context, let's hear from the man himself. Like a pig in slop, here's Stephon Diggs live from Washington training camp.
1: Stephon Diggs here. I'm here at the first practice, the first fall practice. They out here getting it in, man. Shout out to my Terps and go Commanders. Let's go.
0: And go Commanders. That was supposed to be the video that Brandon Ayuk was making today. Brandon Ayuk's pretty disappointed by this whole situation because Brandon Ayuk, the 49ers wide receiver, has been posting on Instagram and TikTok. He's been posting videos for anybody in the world to see saying, I'm going to be a Washington Commander. I'm buying a house in Washington. It is my franchise. I'm headed there. Now, the Commanders have had no response on this because the Commanders don't know why he's saying this. They don't know why Brandon Ayuk, the wide receiver for the 49ers who missed all of 2025, after he blew his knee out, why that guy believes so fervently he's going to be a member of the Commanders. Jaden Daniels, their quarterback, say, I don't know what's going on here, guys. I think the CTE thing might be catching up to him. Brandon Ayuk, the same guy who caught for 1,000 yards in 2022, 1,300 yards in 2023, with Brock Purdy at quarterback for the San Francisco 49ers. Ayuk was this promising young stud in the franchise. And now Brandon Ayuk's making social media videos begging to be the new wide receiver one, begging to be the new target for the offense, the Washington Commanders. Instead, Washington goes with Stephon Diggs. Maybe one culture issue versus another. 310-840-4910. 310-840-4910. We did get a text. Shannon in Alabama says, you had one culture guy that you said no to in Brandon Ayuk, and you find another culture problem in Stephon Diggs to sign. So let's hone in on Diggs, who's now at training camp for the Washington Commanders, and what the problem is. Why is there an issue? It's the Drake Toll Show, Westwood One Sports, and the Westwood One Sports app. Drake Toll with you from the Savannah Bananas organization, Locked On Big 12. Addy Bates produces. Laura Jimenez runs the board. Does adding Diggs to this mix go against building culture, rebuilding culture for Dan Quinn and the Commanders? Well, Stephon Diggs, we've got to start with the same Stephon Diggs that had a massive sideline meltdown post-game exit in 2022 for the Buffalo Bills. This is where it started to come to light that Stephon Diggs, who started his career with the Vikings and goes to Buffalo, might be a little off. Following a loss to the Cincinnati Bengals in the postseason, Diggs was screaming and gesturing furiously at Josh Allen live on national television. Then he packs up, sprints to the locker room, grabs all of his stuff, leaves the locker room before the coaching staff could come down from the booth up top, could come down from their perch, their nest, and make it to the locker room and the team. His teammates had to chase down Stephon Diggs, smooth things over with him. Hey, man, it's good. Hey, calm down. Then bring him to the media to try to smooth things over to the media, because you just did that on national television. Then out of frustration, a couple of months later, things boil over again regarding his role in Buffalo, his contract, and it reached a head when Diggs just skipped mandatory minicamp practice. Just didn't really tell anybody. He's just not there. Sean McDermott admitted he was, quote, very concerned with Stephon Diggs, a pattern where Diggs weaponized his presence, created unnecessary off-field drama, and Diggs was, quote, unhappy with his target share. Huh. Didn't stop there. Then multiple social media platforms, whether he was in Minnesota, Buffalo, Houston, Diggs has just used cryptic tweets, mysterious Instagram likes, passive-aggressive media hints, and undermined quarterbacks, front offices, guys he was playing with. He might implode the Commanders' locker room. You might be paying $12 million for a head case in Stephon Diggs that blows up your locker room. You think he's going to like sharing time with Terry McLaurin, your star wide receiver, your bona fide wide receiver one? McLaurin, the reason you're bringing Diggs in is McLaurin last season missed seven games. Noah Brown, another wide receiver for the Washington Commanders, I should say, missed 13 games with knee and groin injuries. So you need somebody. Let's bring in Stephon Diggs. Will Diggs be comfortable sitting behind McLaurin? Will he be comfortable with his production not matching Terry McLaurin, your wide receiver one? Oh. What about the diva wide receiver, pull the oxygen out of the building thing, that whole swagger thing Stephon Diggs has going? I mean, this goes past the videos where his Vikings teammates are like, hey, who would you not let date your sister? Oh, Stephon Diggs. Who would you not let date your... Oh, it's Diggs. Oh, Diggs. I wouldn't let Diggs. I can't. It goes past, like, the silly little games in the locker room. Diggs' rap sheet here goes deep enough to public outbursts. Hell, he was even brought into court when he was found not guilty of felony strangulation and assault and battery charges against his personal chef, Jamila Adams. This was a story that surfaced last December. And since New England had a postseason run teed up in front of them, he got his court date moved to May. Hey, could I just, maybe we'd settle this later, but I really need to play my NFL football games. And of course, the U.S., the government obliged here. The NFL investigated the situation, and it was hard to find any evidence that he had strangled or committed battery against his live-in chef. But ma'am, I don't know if I want my wide receiver. I don't know if I want my quarterback. I don't know if I want my new culture guy in Washington as a player who had off-field issues that have intertwined him with possibly strangling people and battery charges. Or this one. Diggs is suing Christopher Blake Griffith for defamation after Griffith made accusations that the football player had, quote, drugged and sexually assaulted him and tried to, I quote again, unalive him. All of these reports per ESPN. That's the guy the Commanders just signed. That's the wide receiver they brought in. But you know what? You know what I can't get around? Something that I buried it in the middle of that. Stephon Diggs and his court date being moved for him to play in the National Football League. If we've learned anything, if you are good at football, if play football well, the culture side might not matter that much. I talked to a Hall of Fame college football coach 3 months ago. I was sitting at a table with him at a banquet, And I'd ask, you know, hey, recruiting has become such a tough thing. You can't learn these kids in college nowadays because the transfer portal, even high school, you have less time than ever to get to know these kids before they walk into your program. How do you do it? How do you recruit? The guy said it's a ratio. It's a numbers game. If one in every five guys I have in my locker room is a head case, a trouble piece, one in every five, 20% of my locker room, I can do that. Because the 80% will overwhelm that guy. The culture will be overwhelmingly positive. If Stephon Diggs is one of those five, if he walks in the locker room and, hey, we're not going to let him date our sister, we're not going to let him date our daughter, hey, Stephon Diggs has been an issue for teams in the past, I'll overlook that in Washington. I'll overlook that with the Commanders if Stephon Diggs plays football well. Diggs, since 2017, has had just one season below 1,000 receiving yards. Even last year, coming off an ACL tear that he suffered in Houston in 2024. Last year for the New England Patriots, receiving from Drake May, who he helped put together an MVP-caliber campaign. Another 1,000-yard year. Another 1,000-yard year for Stephon Diggs. What does he do? He puts up 1,000-yard years. Even coming off of an ACL tear. If you want to win, man, Stephon Diggs might be a guy to help you get there. Culture, rebuild culture, that doesn't matter if the wins come. That's the MO in the National Football League. Now, these Commanders, in their first eight games, they'll play the Eagles twice, as well as the Seahawks, the 49ers, and the Rams. Listen to that. Before November 9th, they'll play the Eagles twice, the Seahawks, 49ers, and Rams. Those teams are each somewhere in the top five defenses in the National Football League. The Commanders are about to be put to the test immediately in 2026. Now, sure, they play the Cowboys in there and the Giants in there, and they're it's not all bad. But the Commanders will be put to the test. And they needed another wide receiver. Culture be damned, and Stephon Diggs was the answer. Now he's a member of the Washington Commanders. When we return, this is going to work. It's going to happen. This is the week Aaron Donald becomes an LA Ram again. But is he just the next Reggie White? What does that mean? I'll explain. This is the Drake Toll Show.
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0: how do we do this? And what if it doesn't work? You know, like that's the question we haven't gotten is, what if it doesn't work? It is the Drake Toll Show. Westwood One Sports, the Westwood One Sports app. Drake Toll with you. From the Savannah Bananas organization, Locked On Big 12. Everything's so pie in the sky. The LA Rams are set to be the Super Bowl champion. Like, they're number one in the odds. I gave you the number. I'll give it to you again. 25% chance via Kalshi, the poly market, for the Rams to go to the Super Bowl. If you add Aaron Donald into that, oh my God, that's 25% chance without Aaron Donald. But this is the same guy who told me, who told you, who told America 2 years ago, I'm done. I don't need football anymore. That same guy, yesterday, per Adam Schefter, was at Rams training camp. And per the NFL Wire, Donald, Aaron, defensive tackle, Pittsburgh, had shown up in a football helmet. And though Schefter said he didn't wear pads during this, he used Rams team equipment at their facility during training camp, requiring them to report the activity to the NFL. Aaron Donald tried out for the LA Rams. Yeah. Now, tryout seems to be a pretty lofty term for a guy who spent a decade in Los Angeles, for a guy who spent a decade dominating the National Football League. Odd you'd have to have that guy try out. Here's Sean McVay, the head coach of the Rams, to give you a bit more context on what tryout means for a guy like Aaron Donald.
1: That was honestly our way of being able to get a workout with him within the parameters of what's necessary. But Giff Smith said it's the greatest tryout he's ever had.
0: Yeah. I think we're going to be okay without a tryout here for Donald. I think we know what we're getting with Aaron Donald. But does Aaron Donald know what he's getting into? There's a string, there's a trend of NFL stars, Hall of Fame caliber players that have exited retirement, tried their hand at coming back to the National Football League, and it just didn't work. All I've heard, I turn the TV on, I turn the radio on, and all I keep hearing about Aaron Donald is, oh man, when he comes back, the Rams are going to be doubly unstoppable. Can you believe it? Aaron Donald's coming back. But what are we guaranteed when a star who admittedly, self-admittedly burns out, decides to return? In the past, it hasn't always been consistent. Let me give you names that you know. Guys who did this, who attempted this. We'll start with Tiki Barber. He rushed for 1,600 yards in 2006. 1,600 yards. New York Giants legend. And then he retired at the age of 31. Donald was near the top of his game when he retired at the age of 32. There are parallels here. Tiki Barber hangs it up. And you're shocked in 06 when a guy coming off of 1,600 rushing yards decides he's done. But he wants to go be in sports media. 2011, Tiki Barber gets a change of heart. No, I was just kidding. I've got it in me. He's going to come back to football after 4 years away from the game. He attempted that comeback at the age of 36. And guess what? No one signed him. Zero takers. No one in the NFL wanted to give him a contract. No team was willing to risk a roster spot to disrupt their locker room chemistry for an aging running back who'd been out of pads for half a decade. He was gone. What about Randy Moss? You know the name Randy Moss. New England, Oakland, Minnesota, a legend. He was disjointed in 2010. He was split between three teams that season, and he retired at the age of 35. Again, these are similar ages to where Aaron Donald sits right now. Donald is 35 himself. The Hall of Fame wide receiver Randy Moss then unretires, signs a one-year deal with the San Francisco 49ers, and plays in San Francisco for 2000. You might have forgotten in 2012 that Randy Moss. We're talking about Randy Moss. At no point in time on sports radio do we get on the air in 2011 and say, Randy Moss is back, 2012, Randy Moss is back. This is going to be a complete colossal failure. There's something about the name Randy Moss that just carries, right? You don't want to doubt that name, doubt that guy. But the once terrifying deep threat was bad. 28 catches, 400 yards, 3 touchdowns. Only started 3 games out of the 16 for the 49ers in the regular season. That same 49ers team would go on to lose the Super Bowl. No thanks to Randy Moss to get there, though. 27 yards per game? Pedestrian. and then he re-retired. Then there's Reggie White, the Minister of Defense, Green Bay Packers legend. After 1998, he retires. Then, a la Aaron Donald, who's putting the helmet on yesterday, trying out for the Rams, eyeing a comeback. He's going to come out of retirement, be right back in the fold. That guy, Aaron Donald, who might make his return to the NFL, but what if we compared him to Reggie White? Double-digit sack season after double-digit sack season. White would retire, sit out in 1999, only a year off for White compared to the 2 years off for Aaron Donald. And then when he comes back in 2000, a one-year deal with the Carolina Panthers, and it wasn't a disaster like Moss, it wasn't a disaster like Tiki Barber, but his production cratered. After those double-digit sack years, Reggie White came back and looked slow. 5.5 sacks in 16 starts for Carolina in 2000. He didn't maintain the impact across 16 games. Minimal pass rush pressure, and then he walked away for good at the end of the season. Tiki Barber, Randy Moss, Reggie White. Those names make you feel something. Moss and White are Hall of Famers. But even they couldn't break the bug of returning from retirement in the National Football League to be effective. How can Donald, who, similar to Moss and White, putting together huge numbers, similar to Barber, who retired in arguably his prime, Donald was putting together incredible numbers. It wasn't his physical, it wasn't his body that was so worn down. It wasn't Donald feeling like, I don't have it anymore. It was Donald saying, I don't have it up here. I don't want to play football anymore. Will Aaron Donald's proposed comeback fall short of expectations? 310-840-4910. Or does this create a super team in Los Angeles? 310-840-4910. Don't take my word for it, saying that Aaron Donald didn't have it mentally. Take Aaron Donald's word for it. Here's his retirement announcement from 2023.
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3: And Rookie Defensive Player
2: of the Year. Rookie of the Year, 2 NFC Championships, 3 NFC West Championships. I went to 2 Super Bowls, won one, lost one. I'm complete. I'm full. I think the passion to play the game is no longer there for me. I will always love football, but to think about going through another camp and another 17 season, I just don't got the urge to want to push myself to do that no more. I'm burnt out. You know, if anything, the best way to say it, I'm full. I'm complete. I'm satisfied with what I was able to do in 10 years. And I think it's time for me to, at 32 years old, to retire from football and, you know, jump into the next step of my career and my life. And it's time to move on.
0: I'm burnt out. I'm done. It's complete. It's over. He was able to rattle off, after 10 years, every accolade. Here's all the stuff I did. What else do I need? If the answer was nothing in 2023, if the answer was, I don't need anything, I'm Aaron, I'm good, I'm retiring, I did it all, what would make that answer change today? Sean McVay is still the head coach of the Rams. It's still the Rams franchise. He would walk back into the same fold that he was in, same facility, same stadium he was in 2023. He's seen this. He's done this. The maybe glaring difference would be playing football alongside Myles Garrett, the Defensive Player of the Year. Maybe it's playing football for a super team. 310-840-4910. If you think the Rams are that, they are the first franchise. Did you know this? You walk into the water cooler today and somebody's like, hey man, you hear Aaron Donald was working out with the Rams yesterday? Yeah, man. They had to report it to the NFL because he was in full Rams gear, had a helmet on. Donald might come back. You say, wow, you could add Aaron Donald to the fold. Here's your fun fact you give the room. Aaron Donald to the fold of the first franchise in NFL history to harbor the MVP and Defensive Player of the Year from the season prior. They are the first football team, the 2026 LA Rams, to have the defending Defensive Player of the Year and defending MVP on the same roster. And Aaron Donald now has the opportunity to jump back into a fold and play with those guys. But how do we know he doesn't end up somewhere washed? Because physically, I see it. He posts the videos on social media, and he looks good. But mentally, he already told me, I'm checked out. I don't feel like I need to do this. Let's take it to the phone line, to Boise, Idaho. Richard, you're on the Drake Toll Show.
3: Hey, good morning, guys. I don't think he has to be what he was at one point. You know, if he draws 5 to 10 double teams, you know, per game, that's like 170 per season. And that frees up Myles Garrett for more one-on-one. So I don't think he has to be the force that he was. You know, even if he's like 75-80% of what he was, that frees up Myles Garrett on the edge to come, you know, do what he does. And I think it really is going to help the Rams.
0: So, Richard, follow-up question for you then. In essence, as long as Aaron Donald is at least a stopgap in the middle, he's giving the Rams something they can use to contribute.
3: Oh, definitely, because those double teams would go to Myles Garrett. You know, they'd have someone pull over and help, you know, the tackle block Garrett. But if they're sending someone down the middle to help with Aaron Donald, then, you know, Myles Garrett's just going to have a heyday.
0: Yeah. Richard, appreciate the phone call. Appreciate the feedback and thoughts there. And that's the perfect pushback. It's the Drake Toll Show. Westwood One Sports and the Westwood One Sports app, 310-840-4910. 310-840-4910. It's like I'm leaving the blank open for you to fill in the blank here. Of, hey, wait a second. Did you just say that Reggie White had 5.5 sacks at the age of 39 in 2000 for the Carolina Panthers? Would you not take a free 5.5 sacks from Aaron Donald? You know, would you not take a guy on the interior at Aaron Donald that can open? How do you lose by signing Aaron Donald? You don't. If Donald wants to come back, if him wearing a helmet at the Rams facility yesterday is exactly the writing on the wall, the tea leaf of him making his return to the National Football League and doing it with this iteration of the LA Rams. How do you lose with it? Culture guy? Bingo. Productivity? You don't have to have it to the fullest extent, but sure wouldn't hurt. And the Rams way. Sean McVay is super strict about the hashtag Rams way. Aaron Donald has that. You couldn't block him when he played the National Football League 3 years ago. If he is even a semblance of that, it adds some sort of productivity for Myles Garrett to be unlocked even further. If we make that the primary catalyst, if unlocking Myles Garrett is the reason we want Aaron Donald to return to the LA Rams, the reason Aaron Donald wants to return, we just need you to be big, heavy on the inside, take up some space, take up some attention, and let's let Myles Garrett cook. Let him do the work. The best defensive player in the National Football League. Appreciate that phone call, Richard. 310-840-4910. We're leaving the phone lines open. Laura, there is breaking news in the National Football League. Laura, there is breaking news in the National Football League. Per Ian Rappaport, the Colts and star running back Jonathan Taylor have agreed to terms on a big-time two-year, $44 million extension. Rappaport working in conjunction with Adam Schefter. $47 million is the max, $39 million guaranteed. The largest third contract for a running back ever and one of the highest paid ever. The deal is done. When we return, did the Colts just make a massive mistake? Jonathan Taylor, two-year deal is done. This is the Drake Toll Show.
4: Packers star Micah Parsons says an October return date against the Cowboys is realistic. Imagine that. His first game back against the team that traded him away.
5: People are worried about the knee.
4: Will Parsons be ready to pack a payback punch?
5: They should be worried about how I'm going to play when I get back.
4: Westwood One Sports.
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0: Taylor. A 2-year deal is inked with the Indianapolis Colts, and Taylor is staying put. That is per Ian Rappaport and Adam Schefter. The Colts and Jonathan Taylor have agreed to terms on a 2-year, $44 million extension. $47 million is the max. $39 million guaranteed. It is the largest third contract for a running back ever. And the third deal of Jonathan Taylor's career. It is inked. This is the Drake Toll Show. Westwood One Sports. The Westwood One Sports app. Drake Toll with you. Alongside Addie Bates and Laura Jimenez. $22 million per year. Average annual value. You're now in the top tier of NFL running back. And we've been asking. He's been asking. Please, can I get a deal done? This offseason and training camp, it was almost a surprise to see how involved Jonathan Taylor has been with the Colts as he is still waited on an extension. Can I take you back to July 30th? This is a week ago when Taylor is pressed because he's still showing up to practice despite wanting, he's not holding out, he's not holding in, he's not making a stink. He says, I want my money, but I'm going to show up and play. Here's what you're getting in Jonathan Taylor on a 2-year deal, a guy who's still is on the practice field despite contract negotiations and wanting an extension. Here's Taylor just a week ago.
1: Jeff, you went into your a couple running backs who want contracts aren't practicing right away. What went into your decision to just pick up and go and practice?
2: Yeah, I have faith. I mean, there have been some good conversations, and I have faith between my agent and front office. Like I said, I've already said I would love to be a coach for life, so I have faith that things are moving in the right direction.
1: So maybe something? Maybe?
2: Did you talk to someone? You know, you've got tenure here, man.
3: He does.
0: The reporter says, so maybe there's something soon. Taylor says, I don't know. You talk to him. What information do you have? Jonathan Taylor showed up to training camp. Jonathan Taylor showed up on the football field. And then yesterday, Bijan Robinson helped push the market for running backs. This Taylor story kind of starts with Bijan Robinson. This $22 million per year deal for Jonathan Taylor stacks up right there with Bijan, who just signed a $22.25 million per year deal for 3 years with the Atlanta Falcons. He is now a part of the AAV leaders, the annual average value leaders of the NFL. Bijan Robinson at $22.25, Jonathan Taylor at $22 million. Saquon Barkley at 20.6 and Christian McCaffrey at $19 million per year. And finally, a deal is done. So it makes you wonder, I asked you yesterday, would you pay the running back? Because Bijan Robinson just got 22.25 mil. Would you pay the running back? 310-840-4910. Call after call, guys, gals saying, no, I wouldn't. I don't want to pay a running back. The Super Bowl winner, the Chiefs are using Isaiah Pacheco as their starting running back to go win Super Bowls. LeGarrette Blount, I don't need an all-pro running back to win the Super Bowl. I'll go draft the rookie, use him for a couple of seasons, send him off, sign somebody for $5 million, ride into the sunset, and win. The Falcons, they wanted to pay the running back. The Eagles already paid Saquon Barkley. The 49ers, they wanted to pay the running back, Christian McCaffrey. Now the Colts join into that fold. And Jonathan Taylor has Bijan Robinson to thank. The more running backs that get paid, the more guys that Jonathan Taylor can point to across the National Football League and say, hey, that dude just got his bag. When is it time for me? That pushed the Indianapolis Colts into a deal like this. He was even asked on August 4th, the day the news came down the wire that Bijan Robinson had signed a new contract, an extension with the Atlanta Falcons. Jonathan Taylor was asked about this. Here's what he had to say on another running back getting paid.
2: Hopefully, actually, I gotta go talk to my agent. So I gotta go talk to him and see where things are at. I've been trying to just focus on getting better, making sure I'm staying in shape. Like I said, I have faith, so I'm gonna tap in and check in with him. Now you got broken news to me.
0: He says, I'm going to tap in and check in with my agent now that you guys broke that news to me. You're seeing in real time, if we're going to talk about the way we did yesterday, do you pay the running back? Do you want to pay the running back? You're seeing in real time the running back market is being reset by Bijan Robinson to the point that Jonathan Taylor, the Colts running back, is going to practice saying, oh, that news means that as soon as I'm done with this media, I'm calling my agent. We're going to try to get something done. Let's dive into this. Bijan Robinson, Jonathan Taylor. Let's even compare what they did last season in 17 games. Let's throw Jahmyr Gibbs into this, too. The Lions running back is up for a deal. The Lions running back, he's the next one, is going to be at training camp today with media in his face saying, hey, my turn. I'm calling my agent. I need to get my bag now. Let's dive into these three names. Jonathan Taylor of the Indianapolis Colts, who just signed a two-year, $22 million per year deal. Bijan Robinson with the Atlanta Falcons, who just signed a three-year, $75 million deal. And Jahmyr Gibbs with the Lions, who is still waiting on his money. It is the Drake Toll Show, Westwood One Sports, the Westwood One Sports app. Would you pay the running back? 310-840-4910. Would you pay Jonathan Taylor, Bijan Robinson, and Jahmyr Gibbs? Last year, Taylor led those three in rushing attempts by a pretty significant margin. 323 carries for Taylor. That's 80 more than Jahmyr Gibbs, and it's 40 more than Bijan Robinson. Taylor rushed for nearly 1,600 yards. Jahmyr Gibbs set around 1,200. Bijan Robinson, a hair shy of 1,500 yards. On the ground, these guys, the scoring production of Jonathan Taylor was undeniable. 18 touchdowns. 13 for Gibbs, 7 for Bijan Robinson. If I'm Jonathan Taylor, I point at Bijan and say, hey, look, I had 100 more rushing yards than that guy. I had 11 more touchdowns on the ground than that guy. How are you going to let him, and how are you going to let him get paid like that, but I can't get a lucrative extension? Where is my money? Within 48 hours, the Bijan Robinson deal, Jonathan Taylor got his bag. Jahmyr Gibbs is now going to say, hey, well, I'm looking at Bijan Robinson. I'm looking at Jonathan Taylor. And I had 616 receiving yards on top of my 1,200 rushing yards. I had a total of 18 touchdowns. That's pretty damn close to Jonathan Taylor's combined 20 between the run game and the receiving game. Where's my money? When you reset a market like this for Pro Bowlers like Jonathan Taylor and Bijan Robinson, then Pro Bowlers like Jahmyr Gibbs say, when is it my turn? And Bijan was the first domino this offseason to fall. Knowing what it will take to be the NFL's highest paid running back, Jahmyr Gibbs can walk into these negotiations and say, this is my number. If those guys can get $22 or $22.5 million per year, then so can Jahmyr Gibbs. But would you pay the running back? 310-840-4910. Would you pay the running back? 310-840-4910. The call and text line is open. For the Indianapolis Colts, it wasn't just about paying the running back, though. This is about paying the offense. Jonathan Taylor, 2 years, $44 million. Alec Pierce, the wide receiver, 4 years, $114 million. And maybe the most confusing of the names I'm about to give you, Daniel Jones, 2 years, $88 million. That is per Adam Schefter. The Colts have given huge lucrative deals, serious contracts to quarterback, running back, and wide receiver. They've locked in their trio during the offseason. Jonathan Taylor has been a star in the National Football League for the last few seasons. You gear up your fantasy football draft, and it's not ever shocking when Jonathan Taylor goes first overall. Same guy who back in 2021 rushed for 1,800 yards. At 18 scores. The 1,800 yards are the most of his career. The 18 touchdowns were only matched last season when he once again scored 18 on the ground. Taylor limited time in 2022 and 23, but when he came back the last two seasons, he was spectacular again, carrying the ball over 300 times in both 2024 and 25, to the tune of 1,400 yards two seasons ago, and last year, nearly 1,600 yards. Jonathan Taylor is one of the best running backs in the National Football League, and the Colts now have their core of Jonathan Taylor, Alec Pierce, and Daniel Jones. But would you pay the running back? Here's why I don't. Here's why I don't like these deals. You can disagree. You can say that as a GM, as an owner, as an executive in the front office, that you would pay a running back. I wouldn't. 310-840-4910. Someone push back on the Drake Toll Show. Westwood One Sports, the Westwood One Sports Act. Talking Jonathan Taylor at his brand new deal that was just announced within this hour with the Indianapolis Colts. 2-year, $44 million extension. Here's why I wouldn't do it. It's a bad idea. History shows high-volume running backs, same Jonathan Taylor, who is 27 years old now, who carried the ball 626 times combined the last 2 years. That's a damn lot of workload, especially coming off of injuries that plagued him for parts of 2022 and 2023. Here's why I don't pay the running back. Your high-volume running backs, the guys who absorb thousands of hits in their early 20s, those are the guys who hit physical walls around the third contract, second. That's why these third contracts aren't always lucrative. This is the highest paid third deal a running back has ever gotten. We're talking some, we're going quarterback money with this to an asset who has a short shelf life, that asset being the running back. That $22 million annual payout could have been used to secure the trenches for the Indianapolis Colts who need it, to shore up the offensive line for Daniel Jones, who you're deciding to go with, to add depth in a secondary that needs it. But nope, it's going to the running back. Modern analytical models would demonstrate high-performing rushing attacks are dependent on scheme, play calling, and the offensive line. Oftentimes, we overlook the running back itself because you need scheme, play calling, and offensive line for high-efficiency, depending rushing attacks. That's what the analytic, I'm looking, modern analytic model would tell you that. Shore up your coaches, shore up your scheme, shore up your offensive line before you pay the running back. Sinking $40 million into one player, when productive rushers, when my LeGarrette Blount or Isaiah Pacheco could be a guy found on day two of the NFL draft, or could be a committee, a running back by committee approach. When that's the case, I'm taking valuable dollars that could have gone to the offensive line, that could have gone to the secondary, that could have gone to the defensive line in Indianapolis, and giving it to a running back. I mentioned examples yesterday. I want to dig deeper here. Some of the biggest deals that we've seen for running backs, and these aren't even big now compared to the numbers we're seeing for Bijan Robinson, for Jonathan Taylor. Alvin Kamara, New Orleans Saints, signed a 5-year, $75 million mega deal before 2020. And 5 years, $75 million pales in comparison to 3 years, $75 million that Bijan just signed. Kamara was a good pass catcher, but that's a 5-year deal. Last year would have been year five. Where was Alvin Kamara? His rushing efficiency nosedived into the low threes, 3 yards per carry. And the Saints spent years trapped in this endless cap restructure trying to manage the strain of the high-priced Alvin Kamara. What about Dalvin Cook? He got a 5-year, $63 million extension with the Vikings in 2020. A couple of good seasons after that. But then shoulder injury, hamstring injury, and it turned the whole contract upside down. His yards per touch hit career lows. The Vikings had to dump him to escape a cap hit. Why would you pay the running back? 310-840-4910. Let's take it to the phone lines and answer that question. John from South Carolina, why not pay them? You tell me.
3: No, I say do pay him. It's all the money. They've probably got insurance on him in case he gets hurt. It's not a 10-year, 5-year deal. It's, what, $18 million a year take-home-ish? Or, no, what was it, 40?
0: 22, right around $22 million, yeah.
3: Yeah, but the guarantee was only like 19 or $18 million a year.
0: Right, yep,
3: so,
0: that's
3: correct. And the gamble is basically that $18 million, if he's scheduled to be a superstar for, you know, 2 more years, which isn't forever. He's got a lot of mileage on his tires. But you see, people gamble money all the time to try and get him home. And if that's the guy that's going to bring him there, it's worth it. And if it doesn't, again, it's only money. You know, you got money if you're an NFL owner.
0: I appreciate the phone call, John. Great take. And that's the perfect pushback. This is almost what I've been waiting for the last 48 hours, last two iterations of this show, talking running back contracts. Again, appreciate John from South Carolina with a call, 310-840-4910 on the Drake Toll Show. You can get involved, 310-840-4910. The pushback would be there's one outlier.

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2: Ryan, and that's so there you go. Let's swing the pendulum back and forth. The contracts are getting better because they're shorter. We're not relying on a running back 5 years from now who would be 30, 31, 32 years old. However, it doesn't mean the money just fades away. Yes, I know NFL rosters, you've got money to throw around. It's only money. It's just money. It's a good take from John in South Carolina that the money is there for you to spend. But there's also a cap. You've got to find a way to make your entire roster make sense from a financial standpoint and not go over a salary cap that the NFL has. So your $44 million extension, up to $47 million, the $39 million guaranteed for 2 years, you're still spending that money that could have gone to an offensive lineman, that could have gone to a defensive back, that could have gone to a defensive tackle, the things the Colts need. But instead, they put it in the hands, in the bank account, in the trust of a running back. If I have a franchise, day two, round three, I go to South Carolina, I go to Florida State, I go to Cal, I go to Boise State, I go to Wisconsin. I draft the running back in the third round, and that's my guy. Put him in the right scheme, put that money toward the offensive line, and if my line's better, hey, I'll just change running backs like I change underwear. The same way Super Bowl champions have done so. Hello, LeGarrette Blount. Hello, Isaiah Pacheco, Super Bowl champions who started at running back. Hell, the team that won the Super Bowl last year, the Seattle Seahawks, let the Super Bowl MVP walk. Why? Because he was a running back. Don't pay the running back. 310-840-4910. It's your last chance to get involved in the Drake Toll Show. Call or text 310-840-4910. When we return, do pay this guy. Is Aaron Donald officially coming back in the National Football League with the LA Rams? This new update is monumental for the future of a guy who might just be washed. This is the Drake Toll Show.
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0: got a sweet little body and she's rolling in the caddy with me.
1: Do you pay Aaron Donald? Because he was wearing the helmet yesterday. He showed up to Rams training camp wearing the helmet. Did an official walkout. A workout. Donald, Aaron is back in the fold for the Los Angeles Rams. It's only a matter the day, the time, the hour that he actually signs, and we're seeing him in action for L.A. in 2026. That I'm confident of. That I know. Here's what I don't know. I don't know if you pay the running back. And another one just got paid. Breaking news out of the NFL. Jonathan Taylor, Indianapolis Colts, have agreed on an extension, and Taylor is staying in Indianapolis another 2 years. This one has $39 million guaranteed on it, $22 million per year, up to $47 million total in these 2 years. Let's go to the phone line on the Drake Toll Show, Westwood One Sports, the Westwood One Sports Out app at Tanapa. 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
2: How's it going, Drake? So, a few reasons why they paid this guy. First one, they have all those analytics we're talking about, the scheme, having the O-line, using a younger, fresher, cheaper back. This guy is a top-tier running back. You're not getting one of those if you go that route. Two, they wanted to pay him because I believe that he is an absolute locker room guy. He's the man. He leaves that building. I don't think it's the same. I don't think it's the same in there. I think he had an incredible year last year. He earned every penny. On top of that, I think the league is turning back into a run league. The attempts, from what I've noticed, have went way down the last year. And I think it's a good call paying this guy. He's my favorite running back in the NFL right now.
1: I appreciate that phone call out of Napa. Nick, thanks for your time. 310-840-4910. You want to know, can I justify what Nick just said? Can I back up what Nick just said? We got other phone calls to get to here, but I want to take just 1 second. There's a clip, an audio clip, from Jonathan Taylor a week ago when he was asked, hey, a lot of other guys who haven't gotten the contracts they want, they're not participating in training camp, they're holding in, they don't want to go through the work. Why are you here? He was asked, why are you here? Here's notable good guy Jonathan Taylor.
3: JT, what went into your decision? A couple running backs who want contracts aren't practicing right away. What went into your decision to just pick up and go and practice?
4: Yeah, I have faith. I mean, there have been some good conversations, and I have faith between my agent and front office. Like I said, I've already said I would love to be a coach for life, so I have faith that things are moving in the right direction.
3: So maybe something? Maybe?
4: Maybe you talk to someone? You got tenure here, man.
5: He does.
1: The reporter says maybe something's going to happen. And it's like, you talk to him. You go ask the front office. And now the Colts have gotten their guy, Jonathan Taylor, who Nick is spot on, is a locker room guy, is a Colt, and they have him for 2 years. 2 years isn't that bad. Now, Luke from Pennsylvania, let's keep it on the phone lines. Luke, you're on the Drake Toll Show. Would you pay Jonathan Taylor?
6: What's going on? I think I would. My argument is if you look at the last two Super Bowl winners within, you know, Saquon and Kenneth Walker, yeah, both of those players helped those teams get over the hump and win that Super Bowl. Saquon was huge in the Eagles' road to their Super Bowl, especially in that snow game, if you remember. So I think if having an elite running back helps teams get over the hump to win Super Bowls, front offices are going to do everything they can to make sure those guys stay on their roster.
1: Love it. Appreciate the phone call, Luke, out of Pennsylvania, 310-840-4910. We may be seeing the trend change. If, and maybe you people want to push back, because I've said, you know, running back's not that important to win the Super Bowl. You don't have to have it. You think about the Chiefs won Super Bowls with Isaiah Pacheco, and the Buccaneers did it with Leonard Fournette, who never really. Take this for an example, by the way. LeGarrette Blount, 2014, wins the Super Bowl with the Patriots as their starting running back. He was 0.2% of their cap hit. Before, in the decade before Saquon Barkley won the Super Bowl with the Eagles, the highest cap hit percentage of a running back for the Super Bowl champions was 1.2%, and it was Leonard Fournette with the Buccaneers. Everybody else was a percent or less of the cap hit for their team. They were a non-factor budget-wise. The running back was a non-factor. But to that point, if we had 10 years of data, Luke, spot on, the last 2 years would say, hey, this is a new era of the National Football League where Saquon Barkley, one of the three highest paid running backs in the National Football League, and Kenneth Walker III, who is the MVP of the Super Bowl, who just got paid by Kansas City, who is now a member of the Chiefs, who want to chase their own Super Bowl and cap off a dynasty this year, that those guys are pushing the trend in the other direction. Now, again, I am not, if I'm the GM, if I'm in control of a franchise, I am paying the back end of the defense. I'm paying the trenches. I want to keep the running back position as one that is so little of my cap hit. But what if we are? What if we are in a new era of the National Football League where paying the running back is a piece of how you win a Super Bowl, Saquon Barkley or Kenneth Walker III? Got a text here. It says, why do we pay wide receivers big money and not running back? You know, receiver catches 10 balls a game. That's Mike from Detroit. And the receiver position has become one that does get paid in the NFL. We just talked about how CeeDee Lamb is probably looking across the league, seeing Drake London sign a lucrative deal and wondering, when do I get Drake London money? And when do I, as a wide receiver, get my due? You look at receiver contracts right now, Jaxon Smith-Njigba, 24-year-old, has a $168 million contract. Ja'Marr Chase, Drake London, Justin Jefferson, CeeDee Lamb, all those guys, over $130 million. Garrett Wilson and DK Metcalf are included in that. We pay receiver because the receiver position in 2026 is what dominates the National Football League. We love wide receivers. And the running back position is something that feels like more of a stopgap today than it did. But maybe, to Mike's point, maybe we overcorrected. Just because Le'Veon Bell didn't work out, just because lucrative contracts didn't work out for Ezekiel Elliott, just because contracts didn't work out for running backs like Austin Eckler, maybe in 2026 we turn the page back and say, you know what? Running backs are valuable in the National Football League. All of this is coming off the heels of Jonathan Taylor within the last hour signing a 2-year extension with the Indianapolis Colts worth $44 million and up to $47 million. $39 million is guaranteed. And finally, Hector from Ontario, 310-840-4910, says, pay the running back only if you have a good O-line. Otherwise, pay the O-line. Appreciate that, Hector. That's where I want my money going. That's where I am. That's where I'm putting my funds when I run my NFL franchise, my NFL football team, if you will. Inside joke. Westwood One Sports inside joke. So that's it. Aaron Donald's wearing a helmet. Very likely coming back. See you soon. Stephon Diggs signs with the Commanders. Jonathan Taylor, contract extension. Zay Flowers, Bijan Robinson, contract extensions. Let's do it all again tomorrow. Would you pay the running back? And damn it, would you pay the wide receiver? Addie Bates produces. Laura Jimenez runs the board. Have a great day, everybody. To Colin Jones, Armand Williams, Bruce Gilbert, Ryan McGuire, thank you for a job. I appreciate it. You Better You Bet is coming up with Nick Costos. In the meantime, we'll see you tomorrow on Westwood One Sports, the Westwood One Sports app. This has been, and always will be, the Drake Toll Show.
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2: It's a Thursday morning here on the Murph and Marcus Show, August 6th. John Dickinson filling in for Brian Murphy this morning. And we did have a big show planned today with Buster Posey joining the show at 7:30. Giants updates, 49er training camp updates. But I'd be lying to say if there was not a bigger story in the Bay Area that involves us, my friends. And I'm talking to you, the KNBR family, because yesterday we got some big-time news surrounding Greg Papa and Greg Silver. And I know that there are a lot of questions out there in our audience. Trust me, we have a lot of questions too, but there's no questions that these are our friends, our coworkers, our family. Greg Papa and Greg Silver, two of the best guys that you could ever work with. Two guys that myself, JD, Walter behind the glass, John Joe Curley have had the opportunity to work with, to grow with, and to experience and to enjoy this thing that we do every single day, sports talk radio, which is why it's hard to even think about talking about sports on a day like today. After we found out that there will be some changes on the midday show starting Monday, John Lund will rejoin the family, a guy that we have all also worked with before. But the news that KNBR will be moving on from Greg Silver and reports and stories surrounding the future of Greg Papa as well. Again, can't speak too much about what we know here behind the scenes or what you know behind the scenes. And I do want to give a shout out to Derek Papa and Adam Copeland, who I thought did a great job covering the events yesterday on Dirty Work from 2 to 6. I would highly recommend for everybody to go back and check out those thoughts by both Derek and Adam on the matter, because we're talking about the son of Greg Papa, Derek Papa, really giving us all an insight to some of the things going on behind the scenes. But even without getting into too much behind the scenes, JD, I think it's just worth acknowledging our coworkers, our friends, our KNBR family, and how much we both love Greg Papa and Greg Silver, two guys that I know that you've had the honor, the privilege of working with throughout your time in radio.
1: Difficult day. Unfortunately, in a long list of difficult days. And I mean, these are two guys, Greg and Greg, that I absolutely freaking love. Absolutely. Both of them. I mean, Greg Silver, and they're two of the guys that are the reason I'm here even sitting with you this morning, on the Sports Leader. And yeah, I mean, as far as Papa, I've known the guy for 20 years and worked with him for the last 15, and just professional on top of professional, and, you know, mentor to me, mentor to so many, and just an absolute freaking legend. So I love, and he's going through, you know, the battle that obviously everybody knows, and I love him, and I just want to send him all the best and admiration and just say I love you, brother. And as far as Greg Silver, I mean, he's somebody that I met in my, you know, when I came over here, and we were paired together immediately for Dubs OT, and he was a producer and helping work through that show and helped launch that show, which has been incredibly successful, you know, to this point through the three seasons that it's been on. And that show wouldn't be possible at all had it not been for Greg Silver. And he did such a great job on that show that it led to his opportunity to work with Papa. And so I love both of those guys. I love Greg Silver to death, man. First class human, talent and wisdom well beyond his years. And one of the hardest workers that I've ever had the pleasure to work with or call a friend. And, you know, Greg as the OG Greg Papa, all of those same qualities in terms of he's wise beyond his years, even though he's got a few more years going, but he's also youthful and ageless and timeless in so many different ways. And, you know, part of my deal is just the ability to kind of get along with everybody, regardless of the age group and the experience level. And I think both of those guys just exude
3: you know, everything that's great about being in what we get the opportunity to do. And so I just love both of them and wish both of them the absolute best here moving forward.
4: Yeah, two Gregs, two great guys. It's as simple as that. And the way that they were able to work through everything that they have done since Greg Silver took over for John Lund, and with Greg Papa going through his battle, battling cancer, we can get into his fight and what he's doing away from the microphone and away from broadcasting. But what he's doing every single day truly is an inspiration. And the way that Greg Silver has been able to handle this entire situation, from stepping in as a producer to being an on-air host and a producer at the same time. I know what it's like to be a producer. I was lucky enough to bring on a John Joe Curley or a Young Tony or a Walter behind the scenes to help me out. This kid was juggling a lot. And Greg Silver was never a man that relied on his last name to get him anywhere. He walked into KMBR. I didn't even know his last name. I was like, oh, who's this new Greg kid? And guess what? He took on every single job, every single role, every single responsibility. Going through overnights to part-time to Dubs OT with you, working late nights to waking up early in the morning, helping out us on the morning show as well. Greg Silver, a constant pro. And I know that this is not the end of his journey. It's only the start. That kid is bright. He was one of the few on-air hosts that is younger than I am. And I hope one day I can grow up to be as professional as a guy like Greg Silver. Like, he's that kind of kid. He's got that kind of talent. And that's why I'd say, Greg Silver, keep your head up. Greg Papa, I don't even know where to start. I'm not behind a microphone if it's not for Greg Papa. You guys know my story. I grew up silver and black, a Raider fan. I'm of that demographic where I might have to explain to the young kids that I grew up with Raider games being blacked out, which meant the only way I could digest football was through the voice of Greg Papa. So I was a kid yelling and screaming throughout my household, touchdown Raiders, just trying to be my own version of Greg Papa. My first job ever in radio was at the Raiders flagship station here in the Bay Area. I got hired as an intern. I told my boss, I want to work on the wheelhouse with Greg Papa and John Lund. That's all I want to do. And for every day during the summer, I didn't make a single dime. But I can't tell you how much wisdom and knowledge and experience I was able to learn from Greg Papa himself. Fast forward to me working here at KMBR, getting the opportunity to help out, fill in sometimes, host shows with Greg Papa. It truly changed my life, my experience, and how I view this game as a broadcaster. And what Greg Papa has installed with me, with his knowledge and his experience, and just his overall vibe and his attitude. Like, Greg Papa is one of the coolest guys that you can hang out with.
1: Yes.
4: In and out of the studio. So I don't have enough time. I know we have 4 hours. I know we can react through it throughout the entire day. But just getting my immediate thoughts out, I can't tell you how much I respect both of those guys. Greg Popham, one of my broadcasting idols. And Greg Silver, one of the nicest guys, one of the best coworkers, and a kid that has a very, very bright future ahead of him.
1: Yeah, and you said it. I mean, he is, talking about Silver, one of the most poised individuals. And I know he gets it a lot, the wise beyond his years and beyond his age. But I'm like, dude, you calm me down, man. Like, he's absolutely the best. And as far as Papa, I mean, both of those guys are a quality hang in their own right. But yeah, Papa, unbelievable. And some of my fondest memories of working with Greg were just different times in different cities, frankly, on the road, covering teams and covering playoff series when he was doing Dub stuff with NBC Sports Bay Area. And so I love both of those guys to death. And yeah, we obviously have to acknowledge that above everything else. Because they're just, you know, quality humans, quality professionals, and I love them and wish them the best.
4: Yeah, nothing but quality people and nothing but good things to say about these two who are going through a bit of a speed bump right now in both of their journeys. This is not the end of the road, of course. Greg Silver, bright future ahead of him. And Greg Papa, keep battling, brother. Keep fighting the fight. Blank cancer. It's as simple as that. That's something that has affected all of us throughout all of our lives with families and relatives. So please continue your thoughts and prayers for Greg Papa as he continues to recover from this battle and from this journey. And yeah, man, it's going to be tough, but we'll try to address it as a KMBR family. Again, nothing but respect for the Afternoon Boys, Derek, Copes, the way they handled the situation yesterday. I heard Larry Kruger had some thoughts as well. So we'll try to keep you guys informed throughout the show. But as my friend Paulie Mack once told me, the day after he got fired, the show must go on. And that doesn't mean it's going to be easy, and it doesn't mean that we're going to ignore it and act like those things didn't happen, because we've all gone through these experiences together before with a Paulie Mack, with a John Lund, with a Tom Tolbert, with some of our favorites and our idols that we grew up listening to each and every day. But guess what? They're still a part of our life, and we're still here today talking about sports somehow, some way, because that's what Greg Papa and that's what Greg Silver would want us to do. We'll check in with Walter Cabalceta on the other side, a man that was behind the glass for the Popper and Silver show, and we'll try to get you back on schedule talking about some sports. I don't know. What, you guys want to talk about the Giants? You want to talk about the substation and 49er injuries? We'll figure out something for the next 4 hours. It's Murph and Marcus with John Dixon this morning on The Sports Leader.
5: 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Faithful, football season is here. Keep it locked right here for Brock Purdy.
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4: We are back live on the Murph and Marcus show on a Thursday morning. John Dickinson filling in for Murph today and tomorrow before Murph makes his return on Monday. And not to riff too much. Not to make this too lighthearted, but man, oh man, my guy Murph knows how to plan a vacation. I mean, geez Louise, but here we are on a Thursday morning trying to pick up some of the pieces. We just addressed it in the first segment in case you're waking up. The news yesterday surrounding Greg Papa and Greg Silver, two of our favorite coworkers, two of our favorite people, two guys that we have a lot of love for. JD and I both gave our thoughts. We'll continue to give our thoughts on both of these guys moving forward because it just feels weird talking about sports on a day like today. And it's a day that we've experienced here at KNBR before. Losing legends and icons such as Pauly Mack and Tom Tolbert and John Lund, who will be making his return next week. But you throw on Greg Papa and Greg Silver and what their future holds. And the question marks moving forward because, trust me, there are a lot of question marks, but like I said in the first segment, there's no question how great of people these two guys are. Not just coworkers, not just on-air personalities, but people that you get to interact with every single day in a small, tight-knit community here working at a radio station. It's not like we're at some law corporation where there's hundreds and hundreds of employees and we're renting out Great America to have a party or a business day or something like that. Like, no, we have 3 to 4 people per show. So you see the same 3 to 4 people every single day. And that's why it feels like such a family affair when you get to bond and experience and break each other's balls and talk sports with these guys on a day-to-day basis. And look, we're going to continue to talk to these guys and have a relationship with them. But obviously, things are going to be a little bit different moving forward, JD.
3: Coworkers rarely, I feel like, become friends, but Greg Papa, Greg Silver, they are not only friends, but family for me, considering the relationships that I built with Greg Silver over the last 3 years and the opportunity to work with him and Greg Papa, obviously going back a couple of decades now at a couple of different stops. Yeah, I mean, the legend of Papa speaks for itself. But I mean, I go back to my days working in Sacramento. Mm-hmm. And it was, we were at that point in time, a Raiders affiliate. And I used to, when I was a producer, get to book Greg and talk to Greg and, you know, cause we would have him on every week talking about the Raiders, the same thing. And so, those were my first interactions with him going back. I mean, 20-ish years ago, and then to work with him at two different spots. Again, we love you, brother. And yeah, coworkers don't often become friends, but not only did these two become friends over the years that I've been with them, but I would truly consider them family.
4: Yeah, staples of the KMBR family, just like our guy Walter Cabalsetta behind the scenes is a staple of our family now on the morning show. But for those of you unaware, of course, Walter was the producer for Papa and Silver before making the transition to the morning show when we had some shuffling behind the scenes here. So let's bring on my man, Walt, who I know is going through it just like the rest of us. You can save the guest list. We'll hit the guest list a little bit later on because there's more important news to get to than just the guest list. Walter, my man, first of all, good morning. How we doing today, man? I know it's a rough one and a weird one for all of us.
11: Yeah, I'm doing okay. I'm doing all right. It was a rough one yesterday. Last couple of days have been kind of a whirlwind. But to the sentiment that you guys said, you guys covered it. Nobody wants to hear my thoughts on Papa and Silver. But, man, I just want to take this time to acknowledge that I did have the privilege of working on the Papa and Silver show when it happened, right, back in 2024. Or 2024, so what, like a year and a half ago or whatever. So worked with them, and all I got to say, man, is – I absolutely love and adore the Gregs, Greg Papa and Greg Silver. Having worked with them, you know, day in and day out for almost 2 years, it made this decision to come to the morning show that much more difficult, mm-hmm. right? I mean, I talked to you about it. It was hard, but I loved working with those guys every day just to see the passion and the dedication that they shared day in and day out. And what JD just said, you know, they're like family. I mean, we're coworkers and we're friends, but it builds into more of that. Like, I remember where we were, a year ago, almost a year ago to the day, when the news came out, JD, we were down at training camp, and that was a really bonding moment for me, Silver, and JD at that time, right? So it's bigger than radio. It's bigger than just working together. It's family, man, and I love those guys. I mean, sharing, you know, moments that I have a kid now, right? Yeah. Sharing those moments with with Silver and sharing it with Papa. Like, yeah. The dude's always hitting me up, like, hey,
1: Papa Walt.
11: he's like, send me a picture of the little mofo. You know what I mean? Like, he's always hitting me up. And
4: you should have named him Greg, not Christian.
11: Yeah, well, he wanted me to name him Greg.
4: Yeah, I remember.
11: He did.
4: Yeah.
11: That was actually a talking point on the show.
4: Yeah.
11: But no, love those guys with all my heart. And Silver, I mean, what can you say about the kid? I mean, he came into a really difficult situation. I myself did not make it easy on him when that happened, but I learned to love him, and he earned my respect, man. And he is one of the hardest, most dedicated workers out there, and I know that he's going to do great things.
4: Well said, Walter. Well said. And I'd say the only thing I disagree with is your first statement saying nobody wants to hear your thoughts on Papa and Silver. Everybody wants to hear him. I want to hear him. The audience wants to hear it. You know why? Because they're a part of the family too. And that's the thing that I think we forget a lot here doing radio. It's actually some of the best advice I ever got from Murph and Mac once they put me on the air for the first time. Paul and Mac said, look, just look at me, look at Murph, look at Copes behind the scene. It's just the four of us in the room having a good time. If we're laughing, if we're entertaining each other, guess what? Other people are going to be entertained. But then you leave the studio and you go out to the ballpark and you run into people who say, hey, you're a part of my morning routine. I listen to you guys every single day. And just like we're a part of the routine, so are Papa and Silver. So these are people who have part of their lives invested in all of us, which is crazy to even think about. But it just kind of represents what we all are, JD. One big family, even if we are a little dysfunctional at times. We all have our flaws, But we're all in this together, and that's why everybody cares so deeply about the futures of guys like Greg Papa and Greg Silver.
3: No question. And I'm partial, again, to both of those guys because they're the two guys, frankly, that I've worked the most with among any, you know, anybody here over the time, going back to my time, as I say, in a different radio life and place before I came to the Sports Leader in working with Greg and obviously being paired with Greg Silver at the beginning here. And, you know, I've spent most of my time when I've been hosting and filling in my utility role in that slot, whether it was with Greg or with Lund or with Papa, with Silver, mm-hmm. and obviously the, you know, being able to hold it down for him during his battle. So I've grown especially close, as Walt knows, even more than before with both of those guys. So I just, again, just absolutely love both of those guys to death and just wish them all the best. And it's just a difficult thing. Just pros, first class individuals and amazing talents. Both of them in their own right, and the preparation and the hard work for both of them. Again, the OG and the youngster on the come in G Silver, just two of the best of the best. And Silver in particular, you talk about a good human being.
4: Yeah.
3: That guy is first class.
4: Yeah. And he's going to continue his journey throughout sports broadcasting. No question about that. Bright future ahead for Greg Silver. And again, we are all praying for Greg Papa as he continues this battle to just basically say blank cancer, man, and keep fighting the good fight and keep battling Greg Papa. If you're listening, just want you to know we love you, brother. Greg Silver, you as well. We love you. You guys will forever be a part of our family, the KMBR family, and this weird, wacky world of sports media that somehow, some way, we still have a job to do and we still have a show to do this morning. So, Walter, as weird as it feels, cue up those guest horns. We do have a guest list to get into today for today's show. And it starts off with a pretty big guest this morning, right around that 7:30 time. If you're an avid listener, you know what happens at 7:30 on Thursdays. Walter, go ahead and give us that guest list.
11: I thought you were just going to do it. Buster Posey, 7:30. We'll be talking with Buster Posey, talks about the trade deadline.
4: The president of baseball operations joins us this morning at 7:30, recapping all of the moves from the trade deadline and also to give us a look ahead to this weekend's Wall of Fame ceremony where Buster Posey, Brandon Bell, Brandon Crawford, Joe Panic, and Pablo Sandoval are all going on the Wall of Fame.
11: I'm going to have to dust off my my Joe Panic 2012 World Series jersey.
4: Oh, yeah. Hell yeah. You should be wearing that today, tomorrow, and Saturday, Walter.
11: I'm just not going to wash it. All right, so we'll continue to go. Cooler of Content at 8:30.
4: Some good sound in the cooler of content. We've got an update from Sean McVay on a certain defensive lineman trying out with the Rams yesterday. We can dive into that discussion.
11: Hitting us with more good news. And then Matt Maiocco at 8:50.
4: Hey, we'll wrap it up live from 49ers training camp. Some more injury updates yesterday. Surprise, surprise, with Matt Maiocco at 8:50. We should tell you that the guest list was sponsored by El Cerrito Honda. More than just a car dealership, we're family. And that goes for Greg Pop and Greg Silver as well. We are family. All right, we'll get back to some baseball, some sports, some Gigantes hot takes coming up next. As we mentioned, Buster Posey at 7:30 this morning. What do you want us to ask the president of baseball operations? 808 KMBR is the number on the Sports Leader.
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31: Here we go, yo. Here we go, yo. So what's the scenario?
4: All right. It is the Murph and Marcus Show on a Thursday morning. Murph on vacation. John Dixon filling in today and tomorrow, prepping for our interview in 1 hour this morning with the president of baseball operations, Buster Posey. And it's been a very, very busy week. Hell, it's been a busy season for Buster Posey with the long list of trades that he has made throughout the entire season. Don't forget about the Patrick Bailey trade earlier this year that resulted in the number 29 overall pick in this year's Major League Baseball draft. They turned that pick into Carson Bowman, one of the top high school pitching prospects in the nation. Also brought in Matt Tugboat Wilkinson to re-up and maybe reset some of that depth when it comes to pitching in the farm system. Then we get to the trade deadline, and Buster Posey trades six different active players off the roster, including Elliot Ramos, Luis Arraez, Robbie Ray, Eric Miller, Tyler Mahle, and Caleb Killian, and got a big haul of prospects back. So I'm guessing that this conversation this morning is going to be a lot about the trade deadline and the plan moving forward, JD. And I guess the bigger question is how does the plan and the timeline align throughout the organization? It's something that we've been discussing with the emergence of a guy like Bryce Eldridge at 21 years old versus some of the veterans that you still have on the roster, led by Logan Webb, who's 29, Willie Adames, Matt Chapman, and Rafael Devers, your big three that you have the big three contracts locked into. Jung Ho Lee as well, who is in his late 20s. I guess one of the questions is, how do you mix and match and get back to that level of success to the point where Giants fans are celebrating teams like the World Series teams that Buster Posey represented, the teams that he's going to be representing this weekend as he goes on the Hall of Fame?
1: Yeah, how do you address what could be perceived as two timelines that don't mesh together, essentially, with some of the veteran players that are still under contract and on the team, and as we've talked about in the last couple of days, would be on track to be starting players for this team as well, versus complementing those guys with more veterans on other rosters, complementing those guys with players from the system. I think how the season ends is probably a big part of that. Do certain players force themselves into the conversation for next year? But then also having the focus on the player development of a lot of the young players that are already in the system, were drafted here within the last month and or traded for here within the last few days.
4: Yeah, and it's like it's that kind of mix, because we've already seen it in the first couple of days since the trade deadline, some younger guys getting the opportunity. I mean, you take a look at the box score from the last couple of days, and it looks like a spring training box score with some names that maybe you don't even recognize. And then you go down deeper in the box score and you see names like Blade Tidwell, who was a part of the return package from last year's trade deadline, already making contributions at the major league level. Carson Wisenhunt got a start yesterday, not his greatest outing. Back-to-back bad starts for Carson Wisenhunt, but that's a guy that I still think is going to get a bit of a leash moving forward just to see what you have, because it feels like that's what you needed to determine. Who are the guys that you can go into battle next year? Who are the guys that can contribute to a major league roster? Regardless if it's in the starting rotation or out of the bullpen, or if it's a piece that you might potentially move this offseason. I think that's one of the surrounding questions still from this trade deadline. When you have these contracts, how much does that hamper you moving forward? Does this handcuff you when it comes to shelling out more money potentially next year? Does it also stop you maybe if there's a work stoppage next year? Like, how do those things also factor into the big plan? It does seem like there's an actual direction that the Giants are going after selling off at this year's trade deadline, but there are still so many questions about how do you actually fix it and how do you actually get back to winning, JD?
3: Yeah, I think what's the goal for 2027 is probably the simplest way to put it as things stand here with 2026 on August 6th appearing to be lost, essentially. Not appearing, I think it is. Yeah. At this point, barring some kind of miracle winning streak that would be an all-timer. Very open. Buster's been very open about being willing to listen to offers on everybody on the roster. So I think

0: trip this past offseason with Jung-Hoo Lee and Willie Adames and their trip to South Korea, and it seemed like they had a great bonding experience. It still didn't result in wins at the end of the day, but I think that's still part of the process, too, is how do you evaluate Tony with this roster moving forward? Because we know on paper, it's not your best roster. It's a roster that looks a lot different than opening day. Now, again, these might be some of the pieces that Tony will work with moving forward if Tony does end up returning next year, which it feels like now with this direction that they're going, admitting some of their faults, is it more likely, in your opinion, that Tony V's back again next year? Like, I never really thought there was a big case to make to say that he was on the hot seat. I know that there is that portion of the lunatic fringe that wants the manager to get fired every year if you have a losing record. Look, the record's bad. They've dropped off. They've taken steps backwards since firing Bob Melvin and bringing in Tony Vitello. But this still feels like it's an incomplete assignment, not only this season, but moving forward with Tony Vitello.
1: Yeah, I mean, they're setting it up for him to be back. I think with the moves that they made at the deadline, with some of the moves even that they had made prior to the deadline, I think that the shift really has been since the middle of June about the future. And you could debate it, and I think internally they would probably push back on the notion that they acknowledged, hey, this year ain't it. June 15th, in some ways, I think, when they were so open to being to move veterans and those stories came out. And I think part of that, we talked about it at the time, is sort of Buster with the shot across the bow to everybody in the clubhouse at that point with them, whatever it was, 14 under. Like, hey, this is your last chance to get on a run where you go 12-2 or something like that. And then maybe we can change the conversation. But it had been so bad so quickly, I think, you know, worse than anybody could have imagined in terms of the one loss record coming into the year, that it had to be acknowledged, I think, in the way that Buster did. So I think Tony's back. The one caveat I would add to that, as long as he wants to be, you know, I do think there is a component to that as well. Like, maybe he could reflect and say, depending upon how things shake out, this isn't for me. I want to go back to the college game, anything like that. Like, I think that would, you know, that would be something that I would wonder if it would be in play for Tony. But it's pretty clear, I think, and I'm sure Buster would say, is that they're setting this thing up to basically be a mulligan, even if coming into the season they weren't necessarily intending on having as many growing pains, or they thought that they had a team good enough to overcome some of the growing pains, while a lot of the traits that attracted them to Tony would shine through and help the team that they put together perform at a better level than the teams over the last 4 years.
0: Yeah, and we simply have not seen that. But no. Circling back to our conversation with Buster Posey right around a month ago, in case you missed it, he will join us again this morning at 7:30. We asked him about the evaluation of Tony Vitello, and he even kind of joked around and said, look, I'm going to say this comment, and I'm sure somebody's going to write a story about it, that Buster Posey supports him, even though he's 14 games under 500 at that point. He said, I see the work that Tony V does behind the scenes, and he's impressed with the job he's been doing. Now, I know some Giants fans are going to say, what the hell are you talking about, Buster? You guys are 18, 19 games under 500. How could he possibly be doing a good job? And that, again, circles back to the conversation about whether or not it's the chef or the ingredients, and if he was provided the correct ingredients. Going back to the beginning of the year where we all had complaints about the bullpen, where we all had complaints about the signings of Tyler Mahle and Adrian Houser, and Tony Vitello having to deal with those problems at the big league level. It is what it is. You got to go out there and you got to get the most out of your roster. I don't think Tony Vitello's gotten the most out of this roster, which might sound like harsh criticism, but it's also a reflection on your overall record this year and the difference of what we were told, to your point, about how Tony Vitello's personality might take you to the next step versus maybe the dull tones of a Bob Melvin last year.
1: There's clearly a belief that with the trend toward the younger players that he's suited for that.
0: Yeah.
1: But there was also a belief, and this is where I don't revise history, that he would be able to lead, or this team would be talented enough to where they could overcome some of the learning curve, but that he would be good enough to get more out of even a veteran roster. Like, that should not get revised through history.
0: Right.
1: And to your point or question about, has he gotten the most out of this roster? Absolutely not.
0: No.
1: Like, that's an easy answer. Like, absolutely not. I mean,

0: I don't think anybody would look. And at some point, I think there will, and there probably already has been, an internal cutoff to where the wins and losses stop unless it just completely careens. Because this has been my take on it for a while. Like, they're intending fully for him to come back.
1: Yeah.
0: And it's very easy for Buster, probably at the end of the season, to, in some form or fashion, step to the dais and say, hey, I failed Tony this year, or we failed Tony as a front office this year, and prevented him from being able to be the best version of himself with this club. That being said, I like all the things that he's done behind the scenes, and I've seen that, like, he'll reiterate a lot of what he told you and Murph. And so the intent would be absolutely to bring him back. And while the point at which wins and losses kind of stopped mattering somewhere between 15 and maybe 18 under, you also have to be accountable for how does it end. Like, I say this all the time in sports, how seasons end matters. And so I don't believe that there's a whole lot that he can do between now and the end of the year that can add to, he's done a great job, right? Despite a miracle run that obviously doesn't look like it's going to happen. But I do think there are ways that you could feel worse about it depending upon how the clubhouse stays together or doesn't, now that you have this infusion of youth with all the veterans around. So, and I do think losing a lot, even though the talent is worse than it was at the beginning of the season, can create some awkward circumstances to where the only way it would flip would be if the stories start coming out in September about how weird it is and how guys, didn't love the communication and like things that we aren't hearing now and haven't necessarily heard to this point. But again, beat writers, I'm not saying they hold stuff. I don't want to get into that whole conversation over the last couple of weeks, but they time when they report stuff like that, for a focus more on next year and the future and those kinds of things. And they also, like, part of the job becomes digging into that stuff more now because the day-to-day wins and losses don't matter. So it's not as if they know and are holding it, but it's more that becomes more the focal point as opposed to who pitched last night and, and who got their first big league hit and all, like, that stuff's that's part of the story, but the evaluation of the clubhouse now becomes the full story. And the thing where I do think Tony's going to need quality marks in that vein between now and the end of the year to make it a no brainer, obviously, to bring him.
2: Yeah. It can't get to a point where we're talking about the clubhouse being checked out, and all of a sudden there's stories being released about Jock Peterson leading a Filipino card game ring down in the clubhouse and nobody cares and guys are just playing out the strings.
0: Yeah. Or the communication was so bad or the preparation was deemed to be so bad that people were wondering what the heck are we doing? Like, if those kinds of stories start to come out, then I think it would change or have the potential to change the organization's stance as of
2: now. Yeah, instead, you want to see the fight and the energy from the younger guys getting the opportunity. Just like the other night, even though the Giants ended up being walked off for the 10th time this season, it was entertaining to see the way they battled back with Basabe going deep and tying up that ball game with a 2-run home run. With that ninth inning, 3 straight lefties against an all-star lefty with Drew Gilbert and Grant McRae and Bryce Eldridge coming off the bench with a clutch hit. You want to see those type of battles. And yeah, it's not the end result, but to your point, the results really don't matter now because your season's over. It's been over for a couple weeks, which led you to the trade deadline. You want to see more of that passion, that energy, some of that excitement, some of that Tennessee Tony that maybe we were promised and maybe showcased when he first signed here in San Francisco. Let's go out to the phone lines real quick. We got Rick in Hayward, who's got a thought on the young Giants moving forward. Rick, you're on the Murph and Marcus show this morning with John Dickinson and Marcus Boucher. What's up, Rick? How you doing?
3: Hey, John. Hey, Marcus. Hey, great job on the Greg and Greg situation today. I feel so bad for them. And, I understand it's part of that business that you guys are in, but it really sucks.
2: It does indeed.
3: Anyways, getting to my point on the team, right now I look at the team and I don't see Basabe, McRae, Gilbert, and even the guy Leonard as the possible future of this team. I think that where Buster did a good job on Monday, getting those, nine players back, three shortstops and a bunch of pitchers. I think that restocking the minor leagues and, the future of the Giants is right now, I think, in Richmond or in Medford or San Jose.
1: Yeah.
3: I mean, that's the problem. You know, I kind of laugh. I don't know if you guys did the interview with Larry Bear, but where Larry goes and says, "Well, we compete while we rebuild." Well, that ain't going to be the case this time around, Larry. I mean, you can't compete with guys from Double A playing, it isn't going to happen. But that's okay to me. I'm excited to see the team being built like it should have been built in the first place for pitching and defense, not for hitting home runs. Because unless ownership is willing to change the dimensions of the ballpark and do some more wind abatement, the ballpark's never going to be a home run hitting ballpark. I mean, it's last in baseball right now. I think last I checked, there were 95 home runs hit at Oracle Park, which is last. But I really think that this team needs to be built on pitching and defense and speed, and then doubles hitters, triples hitters. And that's what I look forward to in the future.
2: Rick, great call. Appreciate you checking in this morning. You're right. The Giants need to improve their pitching at all levels, the major league level and throughout the minor leagues, which we have seen them pretty much address throughout the entire season with them using 12 of their 20 draft picks this year on pitching. To your point, those guys are going to be a ways away. But then we also saw with the trades that they made this year at the deadline, you could see some pitchers that could contribute possibly as early as next season, if there is a season next year. And I don't know about how many guys from yesterday's current lineup are going to be in next year's current lineup, but there are still going to be a lot of layover pieces with the big contracts and some of the younger guys like your Bryce Eldridge's, your Daniel Susak's, your Casey Schmidt's, and those pieces as well. So you're right. You need to fill in more with the pitching aspect than you do overall from a position standpoint, but that's why they've been so focus on adding more pitching to the organization over the last couple of months.
0: Yeah, they have more open spots in the pitching department, whether it's three projected rotation spots at this stage that guys are fighting to work their name into the conversation about. And I would say there's, I don't know, 5, 6, 7, 8 bullpen spot, anywhere between maybe 5 and 8
2: almost
0: bullpen
2: all
0: spots.
2: Them, yeah.
0: And I the 8-man bullpen, there's anywhere between 5 and 8. Bullpen spots open. So you're right. I mean, there are as many bullpen spots open as there are everyday position player lineup spots open. At this point.
2: It's open season. It's tryout season. And yeah, Rick, they're not looking to compete this year. I guess they're just looking to be competitive, if that makes sense. They're not focusing on the wins and loss record, but more about the journey and how they go through the process. And if they're still showing up to the ballpark every single day, engage. Let's switch gears and get into a little 49er talk before we talk to Buster Posey this morning at 7:30. We've got more injury news. How does that make you feel, 49er fans? 808 KMBR. Is it still Super Bowl or bust for this roster, or has the season already been derailed by injuries? Give us a call, 808 KMBR. It's Marcus Boucher and John Dickinson on the Murph and Marcus Show on The Sports Leader.
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2: I've been around some great teams, though.
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4: 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It's Marquise Boucher and John Dickinson this morning, filling in for Murph today and tomorrow, getting you ready for our interview with Buster Posey at 7:30. But switching gears a little bit, reacting to those comments from Mike Evans, talking about this 49er roster and how it compares to his Super Bowl winning roster with the Tampa Bay Buccaneers. Now, I have not compared these teams on paper head to head like Kevin Durant was doing with the 2017 Warriors versus the 2026 Philadelphia 76ers. But just off the top of my head, I would guess that the 49ers might have had more future Hall of Famers than that Tampa Bay Buccaneers team. Now, obviously, you look straight at a guy like Tom Brady and Mike Evans is on his way. But you look at this current 49er roster, and I've made this argument before, there's legit 4, 5, maybe 6 guys that could be headed towards a gold jacket career, starting with the big man himself, Trent Williams, easily a future Hall of Famer. We just mentioned Mike Evans, who had 11 straight consecutive 1,000-yard season. Christian McCaffrey, in my opinion, is a future Hall of Famer, a man that can get you 1,000 receiving yards, 1,000 rushing yards. George Kittle, one of the best tight ends of this generation. I would put him on the list as well. Then you flip over to the defense side. Fred Warner, I think he's a future Hall of Famer. Nick Bosa has the potential. That's 6. Then you can make an argument for maybe some other guys around the roster. I'm sure a couple people are going to check in with Brock Purdy, but it's only year 6. I think it's a little too early to put a gold jacket on Brock Purdy. But my bigger point is, JD, you look at this roster, and overall, it's one of the most loaded rosters in the NFL. So the question is, should it be Super Bowl or bust this year for the San Francisco 49ers?
5: It feels that way coming off of last year, and last year was sort of a pause from Super Bowl or bust, at least going into the season, if you recall, coming off of 2024 and only winning the 6 games, finishing 6-11, and what it was, one of the last 8, I think, or one of the last 9 that they lost. I sort of lost count. I think they were 5-4 and ended up 6-11, so I guess that would be what, 7 and last 8, or maybe they were 4-5. Anyway, it all runs together.
4: Yeah, trust your math.
5: It was
4: not mine.
5: One win in like the last 2 months, essentially, going back 2 years ago. And so that, coupled with the financial reset that the 49ers did in terms of getting off of some veterans and trying to bring in an infusion of youth to reset their books, led to, I think, a little bit of lowered expectations outwardly for 2025. Now, that was to be offset by the schedule. And so I think there was a belief that, hey, if things go well because of the schedule, could still make the playoffs and contend even in the NFC West. And that's exactly what happened, despite the fact that they were ravaged by injuries to big time players and others throughout the entirety of that season.
4: I mean, you talk about missing future Hall of Famers in those playoff games, and the product, the production, the performances that they were still able to put out there, taking down the defending Super Bowl champions in the Philadelphia Eagles. Well,
5: and to finish that point, it all leads back to, I think they took, not, I don't know that they internally took a pause from it, because you still had Kittle there and you still had Warner there and you still have a lot of Bosa coming into the season before all 3 of those guys eventually got hurt, and of course Brock Purdy. So internally, I don't know that the standard changed, right? It's the standard is the standard. But I think if you look back coming into the year, it was definitely not Super Bowl or bust last year. It may have become that because of the record and the run that the 49ers got on at the end of November and into December that led all the way up until week 18 and the game for the division at Levi Stadium that Seattle ultimately won. But I think the belief was that they were going to be too injury plagued to make a meaningful run to the NFC Championship game or get to the Super Bowl. And remember, it became remarkable as they kept losing guys that they kept winning, even if a lot of that was maybe because of the more favorable schedule that they had, especially toward the back end of the year. So I think there was a break from the outward expectations last year because of the way they performed in the adverse circumstances. Those expectations are 150,000,000% back.
4: Oh, without question, especially when you look at the injury list, which is pretty long right now, but you look at the potential of getting guys back like a Nick Bosa, like Fred Warner, and then bringing in help from the outside. Guess who's back in town? The bully himself, number 57, right in the middle. Dre Greenlaw, who dealt with some injuries last year, so there are some concerns there, but he's back in the middle with Fred Warner. So you're bringing some of that energy, you're bringing some of those vibes, you're bringing some of that bully mentality back to your defense. You're also bringing it back on offense with the signing of Deebo Samuel over the weekend. After last year, we saw the yak yards completely disappear from this Kyle Shanahan offense. We know that Deebo Samuel is a huge piece as a gadget in this offense. You bring in the additions of Mike Evans and Christian Kirk. So JD, out of all these offseason additions, I'd even throw in Osa Odighizuwa in the trade, bringing him into the defensive line, adding depth and maybe some interior pass rush. Which one of these offseason additions do you think is going to help put the 49ers maybe over the hump to get back on track to being that Super Bowl contender?
5: Well, you mentioned the two that would come to mind. I think it's Mike Evans, to be sure, as a lead dog, number one wide receiver that stylistically is different as a future Hall of Famer than anybody that they've had, really, in the last decade and a half. I mean, the one name that pops up was Anquan Boldin's time during with the Harbaugh Niners, the couple of years that he was there and extremely productive after he had obviously been with the Cardinals and the Ravens on that team that beat the 49ers in the Super Bowl. So Evans, I think, is at the top of the list offensively. And you mentioned Osa Odighizuwa. I mean, you give up a third round pick for somebody, and again, he's in his 20s. Not his 30s. And so that's a young player in his prime, impactful on the interior of the defensive line. I think they really believe that he has the ability to ignite a defensive line that has not been as dominant in the ways that I think Kyle Shanahan and company want their defensive line to be dominant and had been dominant in the years where the 49ers were on the come as a Super Bowl contending team that was kind of led by their defense first, as much as Kyle Shanahan was cooking things up with different quarterbacks and running backs and personnel on the offensive side.
4: Yeah, and that's probably where I stand as well, because not to go too far back into some sore memories, but you look at those last couple of games against the Seahawks, and they got absolutely dominated in the trenches. They got ran all over. Now, of course, no Nick Bosa, no Mykal Williams. You're missing multiple pieces. Those guys are going to come back, and it's going to give you depth. But overall, that defensive line needed help. So I love the addition of a guy like Osa Odighizuwa, who can not only help you against the run, but he gives you really good pressure inside as a defensive tackle to maybe get some pressure up the middle. Because we're talking about a defensive line last year without Nick Bosa that had 20 total sacks on the season, which was dead last in the NFL. You can't win if you don't get to the quarterback. So I'd say even with all those additions I just named, Mike Evans, to your point, is going to be an impact playmaker, but I think I'm more confident in the offense's ability to move the ball and score points without Mike Evans than I am in the defense if they didn't have Osa Odighizuwa. I think Osa might make the biggest impact just because of the depth that they need on the defensive line.
5: You're right. I mean, he helps the interior, and I think the hope is that he, along with Bosa's return, are going to help the outside as well. Having a better interior helps the outside as we still look at the outside and wonder whether the 49ers have enough in terms of the outside pass rush. Yeah. Beyond Nick Bosa, obviously coming back and with the hope that he's going to be a dominant player. So there are, I think that was part of why, again, you give up a third round pick for somebody like Osa Odighizuwa. But you look at the injuries to the wide receiver room and Mike Evans being a part of that, they're counting on Mike Evans. And I think part of going and getting Mike Evans is the fact that you may not have George Kittle at the beginning of the season, and you want to have the ability to have a go-to guy, a trusted safety net for Brock Purdy, and somebody that, again, can attack defenses in a different way than maybe the 49ers have been able to with at the wide receiver position through the years.
4: Yeah, and you look at that wide receiver room right now after we got the news over the weekend that Ricky Pearsall would be shut down for the season with that season-ending PCL surgery on his knee and the issue that he's been dealing with since last season. Injury updates from yesterday, still no Christian Kirk on the field who's dealing with a calf injury. Mike Evans sat out practice yesterday with a quad injury. Rookie Dejon Stribling sat out practice with a hamstring injury. And now Jacob Cowling is also on the injury list with a hip flexor strain. I saw a stat yesterday that the 49ers were missing 18 total players yesterday at Wednesday practice, which is 20% of their active 90-man roster right now during the offseason, during training camp. JD, it's same as different day. The injuries continue to pile on. I should note that some of the players missing practice yesterday, like Nick Bosa, Dre Greenlaw, and Osa Odigizuwa, sat out for general soreness.
5: Yeah, vet days, yeah, basically. Uh-huh,
4: exactly. Give them a day off, but still, not the news you want to get this early on in training camp when this is something that almost derailed the season last year. They were able to work through that adversity, but it's got maybe people feeling a little bit hesitant about calling the 49ers a title contender because of these injuries that keep on reoccurring.
5: I think that's fair. And you look at them being back on the practice field yesterday after the off day. So you give some vets a little chance to rest. You give them 2 days and then you go harder today. There's the jog through tomorrow before the hardest practice on Saturday. So in this block of 4 days, that's how they're trying to maneuver it as we get closer to these joint practices. And they've been so depleted in terms of the guys that are missing practice that there were questions yesterday about whether or not they might cancel the joint practice with the Titans.
4: Yeah.
5: And they've got the one coming up the next two Tuesdays. They've got joint practice, one with the Titans and then one with the Chargers before they go down and play the Chargers in the preseason game number two on the 20th. So they've got the Titans, all three of their preseason games are all three Thursdays, I think, to align with the fact that their first game of the year is going to be on a Thursday and get the schedule right for Australia. So they have a couple of joint practices while they're going to be facing those teams with the Chargers and the Titans, respectively.
4: Yeah, and I know Chris Forster was asked about those potential joint practices and if they could potentially be canceled because it was a couple years ago in 2024. The 49ers were missing 23 yep. players and had to cancel their joint practice against the Saints. So that's something to keep an eye on as we move forward and forward, closer and closer to the NFL season. It's the Hall of Fame game tonight. Does anybody care? 808 KMBR.
5: Does nothing.
4: I will say I'll probably turn it on just to watch, just so I can get a taste of football. I'm a degenerate. I might throw some action down. Get a couple prop bets on Carson Beck or I don't know.
5: I don't even know who's playing.
4: It's the Cardinals and I believe it's the Titans tonight. I think.
5: Oh, Titan. Okay.
4: No. Excuse me. Cardinals and Carolina Panthers.
5: Yeah.
4: A rivalry that goes down as one of the greatest same in NFL thing, history. Yeah, same difference. Who hey, really cares?
5: Wait, the Cardinals and the Panthers?
4: Yeah.
5: Didn't they play in an NFC Championship game once?
4: Ooh. We're going back to what, the Jake Delhomme days?
5: I think they played.
4: Didn't
5: they
4: play more recently than that
5: to go to the Super Bowl here at Levi's?
4: I think maybe right
5: in 2015 NFC Championship.
4: Maybe wrong. Does it really matter?
5: No.
4: That's the question. 808 KMBR. We got Buster Posey coming up in 19 minutes at 7:30 a.m. So how about this? 808 KMBR. What do you want to ask the president of baseball operations? And are you going to show up to the ballpark this weekend to honor the Wall of Fame? The Giants are putting five new faces on the wall, including Buster Posey, Brandon Crawford, Joe Panic, Brandon Bell, and Pablo Sandoval. 808 KMBR, rank them. Who's your favorite Giant? Who's your favorite going on the Wall of Fame this weekend? JD, quick thought?
5: Yeah, quick thought. I'm confirming right now the fact that the NFC Championship game was, in fact, Arizona and Carolina in January of 2016,
4: wow.
5: So 10 years ago. So, yeah. Long,
4: time flies when you're having fun
5: long
4: talking
5: time rivals,
4: football.
5: Brother.
4: We'll get ready for our Buster Posey interview next with J.D. filling in for Murph on the Murph and Marcus Show on The Sports Leader.
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3: 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The Kyle Juszczyk, the George Kittles, the Dre Greenlaws, Nick Bosa's. 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It increases your sense of urgency that much more to really make the most of it.
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3: Yeah, I don't know. I guess you can characterize it with how you want. I wouldn't necessarily say a rebuild. I mean, obviously we moved some six major league players off of our roster today. I guess the message is we're not satisfied with the way that we've played this year in the last few years, and we're trying everything we can to continue to build a product that we can all be excited to come and watch. And that was really the goal in this, is can we, even if we have to subtract a little bit now, can we potentially add some players that we think our fans are going to be excited about and hopefully wear a Giants uniform for a long time.
4: The voice of Buster Posey earlier this week, post MLB trade deadline, after the Giants shipped off six active players from the Major League roster, responding to the question whether or not he views this as a rebuild, a retooling, or a reshuffling within the Giants organization. Stay tuned. Buster Posey will join us in about 11 minutes here on the Murph and Marcus Show. John Dixon filling in for Murph today and tomorrow. So plenty of questions and topics that we can get into this morning with Buster Posey. Also want to mention that Buster Posey will not only be making an appearance on our show today, he will be making an appearance on the Wall of Fame this weekend. That's right, this Saturday, Buster Posey joins the Wall of Fame with his good buddies, Brandon and Brandon. Brandon Belt, Brandon Crawford, also Joe Panic, and Pablo Sandoval. All five of those players going on the Wall of Fame. Pre-game coverage will start here for the Wall of Fame ceremony at 2:05 on The Sports Leader. The ceremony will begin at 3 p.m., so make sure you get out to your seats early if you want to see Buster and the boys go on the Wall of Fame. I threw out the question just kind of as a tease between those five players, JD. I know you're a Giants fan. Walt, you can get your opinion on this too. Out of those five players, which of those five, which one was your favorite? How would you power rank them? Me, personally, I've always been a Pablo Sandoval guy. I love Pablo. Going back to that 2009 breakout season, got to hang out with him down at a banquet dinner after my all-star team when I was 16 won the Bay Area World Series. Pablo was out there that night, got to meet him, and really kicked off some of my Giants fandom. Of course, got to give respect to Buster Posey at the top of the list. I'm a Brandon Crawford guy with that smooth glove over at shortstop. No disrespect to Brandon Belt and Joe Panic, but they probably round out the bottom of my list. Five guys that are all going onto the Wall of Fame. But that's how I think I view those five players going on the wall this weekend.
5: Joe Panic was so underrated, though. I mean, he was just steady. Steady with the glove, steady at the plate. He came up in big situations and would get the job done. Even get the job done with a little bit of pop, even though it wasn't known for pop. And then, everybody obviously remembers the double play in Game 7 of the World Series with Panic and Crawford turning it. But it's got to be Buster Posey, right? I mean, he is the dude of that era,
4: yeah.
5: Which is the greatest era in Giants history, because I mean that's when they won the championships. I mean, yes. Yes, Mays and McCovey and Marichal and all of those guys and the greats of the great. But for that era of Giants baseball, it's Buster Posey was the tone setter, the leader, the best player, the catcher, guiding the elite pitching staff that the Giants had throughout that run. But it all stopped and started with Buster Posey.
4: Yeah, I mean, when it comes to the San Francisco Giants, you think about the last 15 to 20 years, you think about Buster Posey, who is now not only just going on the Wall of Fame, but is now running the ship as the president of baseball operations. Walt, you chime in. Your thoughts as a diehard Giants fans. How would you power rank the Wall of Fame candidates this weekend?
1: I mean, I love all of them. It's like picking your favorite child, right?
4: So pick one.
1: So I'm gonna pick my favorite one. I was always a Pablo guy. Loved Pablo. But I mentioned earlier in the show, had my Joe Panic jersey. So, I mean, that was my guy, too. Really underrated. Love what he brought to the team. Also loved the hometown kid, Brandon Crawford. But if I had to pick one at the top, it would be Pablo Sandoval. Probably Crawford and then Panic and then Buster and Belt down at the bottom.
4: Ooh, look at you dropping Buster down a few pegs. I'll make sure to bring that up to him in about 8 minutes. Yeah, Buster, huh? How come you're dropping down the power ranking of Walter E. Cabocetas Wall of Fame candidates? No, we're riffing a bit.
5: Yeah, I'll give you an actual answer. It would be Posey, Pablo, Crawford, Panic, Belt for me.
4: And I feel like, again, we're talking about like the QB tiers we were talking about with Mike Sando the other day. These guys are all in the same tier of Giants all-timers. We're just kind of shuffling them around for our favorites. 808-KMBR is the number if you want to chime in on your take of some of your favorite Giants. But here's a question for you guys. Should be pretty simple to answer. What's one thing that all five of those guys have in common?
5: Well, they all won rings.
4: That is true. They were also all homegrown products throughout the San Francisco Giants organization. And so that's something that I definitely keep in mind when Buster Posey is trying to get together his master plan of how to get this franchise back into the postseason
5: and back
4: on Market Street celebrating another World Series. It's going to be around the homegrown talent. And you're seeing some of it now with guys like Bryce Eldridge, Logan Webb. Daniel Susak came over in a Rule 5 draft, so I don't know if I clarified that one. Casey Schmidt, who was arguably an all-star this year. Elliot Ramos, who just got traded out. But I guess big picture, when you take those names into consideration, Patrick Bailey being traded, moving pieces around, you got to build through the farm system. And that's what the Giants have been trying to do for the last couple of months. I'd say for the last couple of years with Buster Posey, going back to some of these international draft signings with your Joshua Gonzalez's, your Luis Hernandez, your Johnny Levels, then drafting Gavin Keelan, Trevor Cohen, leading up to Jackson Florida this past draft, and Carson Bowman and Caden Wechter, and the amount of prospects that you have been adding to your system. There's no question in my mind that this has been the best the farm system has been in the last 5, 10, 15, maybe 20 years, going back to when all these guys were in the Giants farm system. So you take that into consideration when you are sellers at this year's trade deadline. Yeah, it hurts to trade away a fan favorite like an Elliot Ramos, but you look at the return you get and you look at what you can get for a guy like Luis Arraez, and you're trying to set yourself up for the future with some of these homegrown prospects.
5: Yeah, and you look at it, I mean, it's the entire homegrown infield from Posey behind the plate and then Belt and Panic, Crawford and Pablo Sandoval to boot there. And so it truly is that's a great call and a great point. And then obviously, you know, Lincecum, Kane and Bumgarner on top of it, right? So it really was, in large part a homegrown team, the base of those championship teams. And that is the most effective way to build a sustainable contender. I don't think there's any doubt about that. And so, they're trying to recreate that at this point from a position to where the minor league system was in a pretty difficult spot based on the decisions that were made, going back really through the last decade.
4: Mm-hmm. Well, I mean, without question. And that's something that we will obviously address with Buster Posey in just a few minutes.
5: Bryce Eldridge and, all right, who else is it going to be? Eldridge and.
4: Yes, you're looking for more guys to add to that conversation. Which guys are going to take advantage of some of these opportunities in the second half, or should I say the back half of the season, as there are plenty of opportunities all over the field, but in the rotation and in the bullpen as well. All topics that we can discuss with the president of baseball operations before he goes on the Wall of Fame this weekend. Giants off day today. Kick off a series against the Detroit Tigers. And on Saturday, as we mentioned, the Wall of Fame ceremony will start at 3 p.m. We will have live coverage right here. Our pregame show on KMBR starts at 2:05. Make sure you're down at Oracle Park before 3 p.m. if you want to see to celebrate these five Giants being immortalized on the Wall of Fame. Let's talk to one of those Wall of Famers next. The president of baseball operations, Buster Posey, joins the morning show next on The Sports Leader.
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1: 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And we go through the rotation, Tony Vitello, Zach Manassian, and Larry Bear. And today, it's the president of baseball operations, Buster Posey, joining us on the UMA guest line this morning. Buster, I know it's been a very, very busy week for you. My man Murph is on vacation, so we got John Dickinson filling in this morning. How you doing today, Buster?
17: I'm doing well. Yeah, doing well. How you guys doing?
1: We're doing well, man. Excited to talk to you and talk about some of these trade deadline discussions. But before we get into everything that happened this past week, let's look ahead to this weekend, because the Giants will be having a Wall of Fame ceremony, including yourself. And you'll be going on that Wall of Fame with a couple of your buddies, Brandon Belt, Brandon Crawford, Joe Panic, and Pablo Sandoval. So, Buster, what are your feelings ahead of this weekend, and how are you feeling about going on the Wall of Fame with those guys?
17: Well, I think, first and foremost, just a tremendous honor, but I think, as you mentioned, you know, getting to go on with Panic, Craw, Belt, and Pablo, I think makes it even more special for me. I mean, just a ton of great memories with those guys on the field and off the field, and winning a lot of games and championships. And so to do it with those guys makes it all the more special. But yeah, tremendous honor. Some great Giants that are on that wall, and super humbled to go up there myself. So I'm looking forward to that this weekend.
4: Yeah, and I know a lot of Giants fans are looking forward to seeing familiar faces this weekend, seeing these guys back involved with the organization. But Buster, I got to ask you, as a big boss man yourself, if you had to give all of these guys jobs within the organization, I know Joe Panic is helping out throughout the minor leagues as a coach, but if you had to assign all these guys to one role in the organization, what jobs would you give them?
17: Oh, man. Put me on the spot here. That's a that's a tough one. We'll have to go. I mean, Craw's pretty easy to go with some sort of defensive specialist. Joe, as you mentioned, is already kind of a roving specialist. So those two guys could keep the double plays going there and working together. And then Pablo, you know what? We need switch hitters nowadays, so I'm going to have him develop as many switch hitters as we can in the organization. And then Belt will be the sleep specialist because he was always sleepy.
16: Well, that's pretty good for on the fly, Buster. I gotta give you credit on that one. That was I don't know that I could have come up with an answer like that. Let's switch gears a little bit and get into the trade deadline. We'll kind of run through, I think, every trade and give our listeners an opportunity. I know you spoke to it a couple of days ago, but to give our listeners your take on everything. I'll start with the Elliot Ramos trade, because obviously he's the guy that's been here the longest among the guys who moved. What ultimately went into the decision to look to move him as opposed to keeping him, given what he had brought, you know, during his time here over the last few years, you know, rising to the major leagues? And was it as simple as demand? Was it the return? Was it the market for right-handed pop in the outfield? Like, what sort of went into the decision to move him as somebody that wasn't an expiring contract compared to some of the other guys?
17: Yeah, I mean, it really boiled down to, I mean, the I guess the rhetoric around we're going to listen on everybody was true. Unfortunately, we've had a really rough year and felt like we're in a position where we had to do that. So, you know, going into the deadline, it wasn't like, hey, we're going to move Ramos. It was like, let's listen. And if we get an offer we like, we've got to seriously entertain it. And it was more that than anything else. I mean, Ramos, obviously former All-Star, great player, still relatively young. So not something that we came to lightly. But yeah, you know, to get back Henry Lalanne, who's a 6'8", left-handed starter who's sitting mid-90s right now with a plus changeup and a slider, 22 years old. We felt like we really need to add some pitching to our organization, and he was a guy that was able he was a guy that kind of moved the needle for us on that. And then you know, Caden Ken as well, really nice swing. It's funny, right, with Bonds and Kent now. I was talking to Jeff the other day, and he was like, hey, you're trying to take heat off yourself by having the Kent and Bonds back in the organization. And I was laughing with him, but, you know, he's another really, really nice player that we're excited about. So, yeah, not an easy decision to move on from Ramos, but we felt like we got some good talent in that deal.
4: Yeah, Caden Kent, one of those middle infielders that you got to maybe replenish some of your missing pieces in the organization now after the Luis Arraez trade. And Buster, I know that's something we talked about in our last conversation with Luis Arraez on an expiring conversation. If you could give us any insight, if there were any talks about a potential contract extension, how deep those talks got, and is there any possibility moving forward that you guys would maybe be re-interested in re-signing Luis Arraez next offseason?
17: Yeah, I think out of respect to the players, I think all that, those conversations should stay private, just, you know, because it is sensitive information. But I'll say about Arraez is he's not only just a great baseball player, but a great teammate and a great human, and he couldn't have been more well-liked in our organization from his teammates and coaches. And I know Tony just enjoyed the heck out of him. And so you never know, you know, you never know how things are going to work out. I feel like we've got some young middle infielders that are, I'm not sure if they're a year away. They're probably a couple years away. So we'll have to take that into account as well as we make these decisions going forward.
4: I know you went out of your way the other day to talk about Ramon Marquez from the Philadelphia Phillies, who you got in return from Luis Arraez. What can you tell us about his profile and what type of pitcher you guys think you got in return for Luis Arraez?
17: Yeah, he's really exciting. I mean, he's

0: believe in and with Marquez. And then, you know, also with the Robbie Ray trade, we were able to get Miguel Mendez, who's another big arm. And then I already highlighted Lalanne. So we felt like we were able to add some good pitching along with Jackson Flora and Bowman and Wechter from the draft. So, yeah, excited to watch these guys go out and get after it.
1: Buster, going back to the Arise trade and just where it leaves second base, I think we had all kind of assumed, well, Casey Schmidt will move over there if Arise gets traded, and that'll be second base for the remainder of the season. And obviously, unfortunately, he's now out with the injury here. So where does that leave second base in terms of the players that are maybe a couple of years away that you're really high on, and the middle infield types, and you know, some of the guys that you want to get an opportunity to see at that position specifically between now and the end of the season?
0: Yeah, I think there's a few ways that it'll go here. I mean, you've got Koss that can bounce around. We've got Furman that's there now, so those guys will get some reps. And then, you know, with trading for Marcelo Meyer from the Red Sox, you know, pending his health and being able to get back out on the field, we're still, you know, looking to get an eval on him and see where he's at. All signs point to being ready to go out and get some rehab games in. He's another guy that I think could mix in at second base, some at third as well. So we've got some options. You know, Meyer, for those that don't know him, is a really interesting and exciting type of player, a 6'3 middle infielder, or can play third base as well, that, you know, has a history of really being able to swing the bat, you know, above average runner, and somebody that we're excited about. Hopefully change of scenery kind of gives him a reset and can be a productive Giant for a long time.
2: Buster Posey is the voice you hear this morning on the Giants Executive Show, sponsored by Redwood Credit Union, for you, for community, for 75 years. And Buster, just to follow up on Marcelo Meyer, was there anything you noticed about his certain skill set? I mean, he was easily the most name recognizable prospect in the haul that you got back because of his draft status and his status as a top prospect in baseball. Was there anything you recognized with his skill set that led you guys to believe that maybe he could be more successful in your guys' organization?
0: Yeah, I don't know if there's anything specifically. I mean, you watch the swing and you can tell that there's a solid foundation there. And you know, sometimes it is as simple as a little bit of a different, you know, a change of scenery and getting to work with some different hitting coaches and whatnot. He has, you know, dealt with injuries as well. It's hard to weigh exactly sometimes when somebody struggles how much of it is, you know, injury laden. But you know, just like I mentioned, a good foundation. We feel like can maybe make a few tweaks here and there with the swing, get him back to spraying the ball all, you know, across the field. And just again, the defense is really what feels like there's a high floor where you can play in the third, short, or second, and you feel pretty good about that guy standing on the dirt.
1: Buster, you were very open about exploring all options in the lead up to the trade deadline. How would you, now that it's come and gone, address the perception of conflicting timelines with, you know, players that remained on the roster versus a lot of, you know, guys who project to be extremely talented that are coming, you know, in future years, versus the team that you want to try to put on the field for next year, say?
0: I'm trying to understand the question. So,
1: well, it's
0: conflicting
1: just
0: timelines.
1: Yeah, I mean, the conflicting timelines in terms of there's a lot of, you know, high-level prospects that would project to be coming, let's say, 28, 29, roughly. You never want to put a firm timeline on it. Versus the fact that, you know, Devers is here, Adamas is here, Chapman is here, Logan Webb is still here, that sort of thing. Like, it's kind of going for the future, but there's also still a lot of veterans in play.
0: Yeah, no, that's it's a fair question. I mean, I guess what I'll say is I definitely came into this job with the expectation that the big league team was going to win, and we made some moves hoping that we could put

0: a team on the field that could win. And unfortunately, it hasn't worked out this year or last year, too. You know, we were kind of middle of the pack last year. And what I'll say is I think Rafi Devers is still, you know, in his prime. I think there's a solid chance that he ends up hitting 30 homers this year and driving in close to 100. I think Adames I don't want to speak for him, but I think if you ask him, he probably isn't happy with his performance and feels like there's still more in the tank. And you look at Matt Chapman, and before the injury, he was still performing as an elite third baseman. I mean, the defense is there, the base running's there, and the bat was coming on. So there's no doubt for me, and it's, you know, that these guys can continue to be really good big leaguers for years to come. And then we're hoping to sprinkle in some young talent with Eldridge is already here. You know, some of the position player prospects should be ready to go here in the next year or two, and the pitching hopefully not too far behind. So baseball is a funny game. I mean, I got to live it as a player, and, you know, some years things don't work out for, you know, a multitude of reasons, and then the next year everything comes together. And I think that there's a really good chance with this group that you know, you get back and reset, and we're looking at a different type of team come 2027.
1: What is sort of the goal for 2027 in terms of, and this may be a little premature, but we've got you here today, and the trade deadline is always a big day where, you know, you can improve your club and change your club. But with the pending labor issues and again, sort of the breakdown of veteran versus young that you guys have for 2027, do you foresee you guys being more apt to fill the rest of the roster with veterans, or more apt to maybe fill the rest of the roster with younger players? How's that outlook as you sit right now for what you would look at for next year?
0: Yeah, I mean, you know, who knows what's going to happen at this point with the CBA and the new contract that'll be negotiated eventually. We're not sure where that'll go. You know, I think it's hard to answer. It's hard to say, right? You can't sit here and we're in August right now and say we're going to do this or that. I think the next 2 months we'll get a chance to look at some players that will help us make some of those decisions, to say that we'll go, you know, extremely young versus adding veterans. I don't know. It's probably a little bit too early to say that. But, you know, ultimately we're gonna try to put guys in positions, whether it's whether we go young or whether it is adding some veterans here or there, that we do our best to put a team on the field that our fans can be excited about and hopefully win a lot of games. And, you know, it's keep saying it over and over again, but you can just tell how hungry our fan base is for a winning team. I mean, watching them show up at the park and continue to fill the seats, as tough of a year as we've had, it's pretty remarkable. And we all know how lucky we are to have a fan base that loves baseball as much as they do.
2: Buster, this was your second time now working through the trade deadline as president of baseball operations. Obviously, you lived and experienced what that was like as a player in the clubhouse, but this is the first time that Tony Vitello's been able to experience it in a clubhouse as a big league manager. What have those conversations been like with Tony moving forward for the remainder of the season, how he's going to handle the roster, and what do you want to see from him now working with this new-look roster?
0: Yeah, I mean, I think what's been great about Tony is, regardless, it's I've mentioned it a couple of times, and we've all noted it's been a tough year, but he's held solid. He's, you know, showing up every single day and trying to get the guys ready to play as best as he can. And you know, you got some new few new faces here past this trade deadline, and I think as much as anything is like I mentioned before, trying to get a sense of what we've got with some of these younger players and so it can help us make decisions going forward. And, you know, I do know about Tony is he's not going to let up. And, you know, he's going just as hard as he has from the start of the season. And, you know, we just want to play good baseball. I mean, that's as much as anything as show up and play hard. And, you know, when you put the Giants uniform on, that's the expectation, is that you're going to show up, play hard baseball, and go out and try to win as many games as we can the rest of the year.
1: Buster, just want to get your thoughts on the pitching side. Blade Tidwell coming up now in the rotation. Just kind of what you've seen and what you like about him. And then also, you know, second part, just what you've seen from Carson Wisenhunt as he's gotten more of an opportunity and has struggled more than initially he did.
0: Yeah, both of those guys, I mean, they need reps as much as anything. There's not many guys that come to the big leagues and don't get beat up a little bit. And both of them have experienced that early on, and they've had some good moments as well. Tidwell, you know, I think it's like every pitcher is just trying to fill up the zone. And then when you get ahead, trying to expand in the right way. And he has the ability to do that. And then Wisenhunt's the same way, as get ahead. Walks have hurt him a little bit. So finding a way to get in the zone and then expand off of being ahead in the count. And, you know, it's, obviously the talent at the major leagues is different than AAA. And, you know, Wiz is trying to work in a slider to not only lefties but righties. And I think eventually, you know, you'd like to see him be able to add a curveball in there just to change speed, a different shape, to give him a different look, and just get off of kind of that same speed, you know, the change of the slider kind of being in that same type of speed. So that's something for him to look at long term, and you know, still a guy we're really high on.
2: Blade Tidwell was one of the players you got in a return for Tyler Rogers at last year's trade deadline. So lastly, Buster, just asking you to reflect not only on last year's trade deadline, some of the prospects you brought in that we've already seen contribute to this major league roster, your Blade Tidwells, your Drew Gilberts, the list goes on and on. I'd even throw Matt Tugboat Wilkinson into the conversation in the Patrick Bailey trade. How do you reflect now back on those trades a year later and the trades that you have seen and some of these players that you've kind of seen grow throughout the farm system?
0: Yeah, I mean, ultimately, I think it goes without saying, you're making a trade in the hopes of that you're going to improve your system to one day improve your major league roster. So we're going to get a little bit of a look. I think it's probably returns are, I mean, it's a little too early to see what the returns are. I mean, you see Gilbert up here, he's done a nice job against right-handed pitching. I think if you look at his splits, he's handled right-handers really well, played a solid defense, been a little bit more of a struggle against left-handed pitching. You know, Jesus Rodriguez, still a guy that we're excited about, that can kind of bounce around and play everywhere. And then, you know, as far as this trade deadline goes, it remains to be seen. One guy I do want to call out that we haven't mentioned for our fans is Yoniel Hernandez. Really exciting. He's just 17 years old. I think he hit a homer yesterday or 2 days ago in the Giants uniform. But a guy that probably is – slides right in there with Luis Hernandez and Joshua Gonzalez as far as like prospects to watch over the years to come. So, you know, to say, you know, what the outcome is from the trade deadline last year and this year, I think it's a little bit too early, but we got a lot of guys we're excited about.
1: I ask this somewhat tongue in cheek, but on the Hernandez front and going back to Mendez as well, does the return, fans always joke, you know, the return better be extra good if you're going to make a trade in division. Is that something that's actually true, or is that just kind of fan speak?
0: No, I think you have to weigh that for sure. I mean, and it just so happened to work out that we felt like that was our best return with Mendez and Hernandez. And, you know, like I mentioned before, Mendez got a massive arm, dealt with a little bit of injuries, and then Hernandez is somebody that we're really excited about and just didn't think that if we could pass that opportunity up to access that type of talent.
2: Buster, you know we always appreciate your time. I appreciate you breaking down all these trades from this past week's trade deadline. Busy week for you, and I know it's a busy weekend, so enjoy the Wall of Fame ceremony, and we'll talk to you soon.
0: Sounds good, guys. Hey, make sure the mics aren't hot. before you talk trash about me.
2: Yeah.
1: We'll
2: make sure the behind the scenes boys don't press any hot mics. Appreciate you. Love you, Buster. Thank you, man.
0: See you guys.
2: Thank you, Buster. Buster Posey with the mic drop. Yeah, his mic was hot for that one. 808 KMBR, your reaction to everything the president of baseball operations just had to say on a hot mic. We'll react next on The Sports Leader.
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2: Good old Buster Posey. A lot to break down there from our extensive conversation about the trade deadline. 808 KMBR, how are you feeling after Buster's big moves? 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
0: What I'll say is I think Rafi Devers is still, you know, in his prime. I think there's a solid chance that he ends up hitting 30 homers this year and driving in close to 100. I think Adamas I don't want to speak for him, but I think if you ask him, he probably isn't happy with his performance and feels like there's still more in the tank. And you look at Matt Chapman, and before the injury, he was still performing as an elite third baseman. I mean, the defense is there, the base running's there, and the bat was coming on. So there's no doubt for me, and it's, you know, that these guys can continue to be really good big leaguers for years to come. And then we're hoping to sprinkle in some young talent with Eldridge is already here. You know, some of the position player prospects should be ready to go here and the next year or two, and the pitching hopefully not too far behind. So baseball is a funny game. I mean, I got to live it as a player, and you know, some years things don't work out for, you know, a multitude of reasons, and then the next year everything comes together. And I think that there's a really good chance with this group that you get back and reset, and we're looking at a different type of team come 2027.
2: Baseball is a funny game, and Buster is a funny guy. Great interview there with the president of baseball operations, Buster Posey. An in-depth, damn near 20-25-minute conversation, from everything to the Wall of Fame ceremony going on this weekend, to Brandon Belt maybe being a sleep instructor for the San Francisco Giants, to every single trade broken down in detail. And even Buster getting in a riff about a hot mic. If you know, you know. But one thing we do know is that it has been a disappointing this season for the San Francisco Giants. And the record reflects that, which means it was time to sell at this year's trade deadline. But JD, I thought that was a great question you asked Buster that we just heard the response about. The balance between the excitement that we're all getting now about the haul of prospects that Buster and Zach and this Giants front office was able to acquire at this trade deadline, but also how it lines up with this current roster and these current pieces and the contracts that you're currently dealing with a Matt Chapman, a Willie Adamas, a Rafael Devers, a Jung Ho Lee, a Logan Webb. Then you throw in the younger guys that you're trying to build around Bryce Eldridge, and you're wondering, and if any of these 18, 19, 20-year-old shortstops and top prospects can eventually join him in a year and two. And it's a part of the balance and the multiple timelines that we've talked about before, whether it's the Giants, the Warriors, sure, or the 49ers. We know in baseball it's a little bit different because you do need to build your farm system, but it does seem like that was initially part of the plan, to try to build something to compete at the major league level. And look, I'd be sitting here lying to you if I said I ripped Buster Posey for all those moves when it happened. I'd say 90% of this fan base supported the Rafael Devers trade, as much as we all love Kyle Harrison being able to get off the Jordan Hicks contracts. And we'll see what James Tibbs turns into now, as he's a member of the Dodgers organization, but I don't even want to bring that up. Then we look at the moves to bring in a Willie Adamas and a Matt Chapman, and we said, look, Buster solidified the left side of his infield and got the job done and brought in some recognizable names. Now, they haven't been as recognizable as the back of their baseball cards throughout these first two seasons, but still, there's a level of excitement and fanfare at the ballpark that Buster even mentioned. People are still showing up to the ballpark each and every day. But you get more people to the ballpark if you win games. So how do you think the Giants should balance this approach of having these players, these contracts on the current big league roster, but also trying to mix and match with some of the younger guys in the organization and asking fans to be patient for these prospects to finally come around.
1: Yeah, the one thing I will say is, and this is sort of a sidebar topic, like just because you or I or anybody else like the Devers trade or like the Adamas and Chapman signings doesn't change the evaluation of, like, if it works or doesn't, Buster Posey's held accountable for that.
2: That's like, a fair criticism, like, for sure.
1: It doesn't absolve Buster Posey if a move doesn't work out, if JD liked it or not.
2: Yeah. I can say this. I might have liked the car that I bought off the lot, but then I drive it off the lot and it's a lemon and it falls apart. It's still not a good car.
1: It's sort of akin to the conversation that happens a lot with the Warriors. It's like, well, what moves would you have made? I wouldn't have run the same team back. I'll say that.
2: I would have tried to make a move.
1: But what moves I would have made don't mean that the front office is absolved for criticism, mm-mm, because it's their freaking job to do that.
2: Because at the end of the day, those are still the moves that they made.
1: So quick sidebar on that, just to make that point, because that's one of those things that sort of is a little bit of a pet peeve of mine.
2: No worries. I think I was just trying to circle back to the perspective of Buster making those moves and the strategy to try to win now and compete at the major league level while also rebuilding your farm system.
1: And that's the more important point, because it goes to the misaligned timelines. Mm-hmm. Are there misaligned timelines? I think the safest way to say it is that you really like the 2029 Giants right now, right? Like, you love the 2029 Giants. You might like the 2028 Giants. Well, what about the 2027 Giants? And what is the outlook going to be in 2028 and 2029 if you still have, you know, some of these players under contract that you currently have, and maybe they're not aging well? Maybe you could make the case, hey, Chapman was still this now, but what's it going to be 2 years from now? Adamas, we all know where he's at right now. Is that going to look worse? Even Devers, who, you know, you could easily, and Buster made the case, is still in his prime and still overall productive when you look at the numbers. The numbers are the numbers, as I like to say. And so you, in many ways, can't deny that. But are those players going to be less effective versions of themselves when you have the infusion of young talent, and therefore you're going to be short now still at a couple of spots on the roster where you're saddled with contracts that you can't move?
2: Well, I think the answer has to be yes. I mean, Father Time is undefeated. I don't see these guys getting better as they get older, especially when you look at the peak age in baseball is usually 26 to maybe 30, 32. Like, maybe that's the age you're looking at a prime when it comes to baseball players. Of course, they could have longer career than a lot of other sports. You'll see pitchers still out there at 35, 36 years old, still getting the job done. But it's a fair question to ask when you're looking at all these players 2-3 years down the road. Does it mean Logan Webb is now your number two or number three behind Jackson Flora and maybe one of these prospects you just got back? Does it mean that Willy Adamas is a second baseman? Is he moving positions? Is he now a bottom of the order type of guy? Is Bryce Eldridge getting playing time every day at first base? It's a fair question when you ask about the balance moving forward. But I would say with those guys still on the roster, it makes even more urgency to compete now, because I don't think Giants ownership wants to be paying this type of money, paying for these contracts, if you're not a competitive team.
1: That's a great point. And so where does that leave you for next year? And look, maybe it's an issue that they'd end up not having to deal with because it winds up being that 60 or 80 game season because of the labor dispute and the collective bargaining agreement throughout baseball. So I think it is fascinating moving forward, because the 2027 Giants on the surface look a lot like the 2026 Giants, at least right now. And I'm not of the belief, and it'll be a conversation for you guys to have with Buster as you get closer to the end of the season or even in the offseason, how much do you weigh the bullpen failures of, you know, as to telling the story? And I sort of have the thing where, like, you're not going to give them, I'm not giving them 10 wins. Like, I'm not going to say, hey, we're just going to add 10 wins right off the top, assuming that they're going to fix the bullpen or assuming that the bullpen will be, you know, good enough next year compared to where it was this year to where, oh, actually, instead of a 72 win team, the baseline's an 82 win team, and then they'll build off of that. No, they're going to be, I think maybe it goes because of the guys that are up now. Maybe you have to stop the clock a little bit on the record, but at the point in which they went full developmental mode. This was a team that was trending to basically win 70 games.
2: Mm-hmm.
1: And so, like, you don't... Yeah, maybe if you want to count 10 more, you're still a sub-500 team with the 10 more.
2: Mm-hmm. Which doesn't fix all your issues. As much as I like Randy Rodriguez, I'm not slapping a 10 war on him and thinking that he's worth 10 more games next season.
1: Right.
2: Now, I'm looking forward to getting Randy Rodriguez back next year. Jose Puteau as well, another guy that you got back last year in the Tyler Rogers trade package who got hurt during the WBC this year. I think that's what you got to figure out moving forward. Who in this bullpen is still going to be here next year? Are there any pieces that you want to bring back? And even further beyond that, are there any prospects in your organization that you kind of see morphing into those guys? Like a Trevor McDonald who was in the starting rotation this year. Does he come back potentially as a bullpen arm? Hayden Birdsong recovering from Tommy John surgery. He's got to work on throwing strikes, but he's a guy that we saw in the bullpen and in the starting rotation, a la Keaton Wynn, who made a comeback this year as a bullpen arm. Like, to me, it's about figuring out what you have in the minor league organization. Even with all these prospects and pitchers that you've drafted over the last couple months, you got to figure out the correct pathway. You can't just assume they're all going to be aces and be the number one guy in your rotation. You're looking for as much talent everywhere because from top to bottom, the starting rotation through the bullpen, there are open opportunities heading into 2027 and 2028.
1: Yeah, the short term, that's the short term question and some of the answers to it. I think the bigger picture to finish the point is, are they going to have a clear view of how far away they are in 2027 compared to the way 2026 has gone? And in which ways do they look to improve the 27 roster from the outside? In essence, is it going to be more of a lean in on younger players around the veterans and the contracts that were deemed unable to be moved at the deadline, or is it going to be the view of, hey, fix the bullpen and that gets us to a certain level and then go more veteran? Because then you'd be more inclined to want to win now with those guys. So it just, that's the part where, you know, I think they left, if there was one question, it's the continuing illusion of trying to win now while planning for the future. I don't think anybody disagrees with the planning for the future is clear when you look at the players they got back and the players that they drafted and the players that were already in the system. Like, I don't think anybody's disputing what 2029 could be if they hit on a bunch of these guys. The question is more, how do you bridge that gap? And do you want to lean in on being a younger team? Or do you want to lean in on the guys that you have under contract, the veteran type players, and try to snatch one of those wild card spots in that way for the next 2 years?
2: Me personally, I would rather see them lean on the youth. Like I said this before the season even started, that I'd rather see guys like Carson Wisenhunt and Blade Tidwell and Trevor McDonald and a Birdsong before he had Tommy John surgery get those opportunities in a rotation over a guy like Tyler Mahle or Adrian Houser. Like, that's what I don't want to see next year. I don't want to see these margin moves when you're bringing in veterans for the back end of your rotation. And I understand you got to eat some innings, but I'd rather take that money that you spent on Houser and Mahle and Harrison Bader and add up their tens of million dollars each and actually invest it into a high-quality pitcher or a high-quality piece that you think can help improve your lineup right now while filling out the rest of your lineup with some of these younger guys, because you got to, you know what, or get off the pot when it comes to some of these prospects. Like, we can't just have this hope and promise for years to come. Hope's a bold strategy. At some point, you got to give these kids the opportunity. And that's why I am, regardless of yesterday's outing by Carson Wisenhunt or Blade Tidwell's first start, I'm intrigued to see at least what you have. Bring up a Matt Tugboat Wilkinson. Let me know what you have at the AAA level, guys who are on the verge right now. I'd rather compete with those guys than bring in veterans that we already kind of know what they are based on the back of their baseball card.
1: I'm with you on that. And maybe it becomes an easier conversation to lean into that based on the way the collective bargaining agreement works. If you're going to have maybe a shorter season, you'd be more apt to potentially lean in on that. So I'm with you, but I think it's interesting because on the one hand, you couldn't move the guys that maybe you would have been open to moving, but they are still going to be around. And the guys that you're really excited about among the young group, aside from Bryce Eldridge, they are not going to be here next year. Like they are not. Like the high end talent that they've acquired on paper from those in the know about prospects and drafts and all those things, it ain't 2027. It's probably not 2028 for the most part either. Maybe some start to come up toward the back end of 2028. Again, you never want to put a firm timeline on it. I mean, guys can grow and things can change and people can come out of nowhere. But I'm just kind of wondering how they bridge the gap between what they think is going to be great come 29, 30, beyond, and these next 2 years where they're still saddled with some of these contracts that haven't worked out.
2: And I think that's also why Buster addressed that. It is kind of difficult to assess the future. Obviously, big picture, there's a plan, but next year with 2027 being up in the air, like that obviously plays a part with some of these decisions to maybe get some younger guys, because if there's no Major League Baseball, all you're going to be able to do is work on your minor league system and the farm system. So maybe that helps accelerate some of their progress.
1: It also, and I know we're up against it, leads to it's the Tony Vitello question. Like, are you, like, what's best for Tony to come back to in 2027? A team where the expectation is run it back and with the veteran guys and try to get that playoff spot? Or is it better to almost set up another more pressure-free year by tamping down the expectations a little bit as it relates to contending for a playoff spot? And then if you somehow in a short year find yourself in a race, if you find yourself in the race, then it looks like, then the perception is that you're overachieving.
2: Yeah, then you got to the party early.
1: Which can only enhance, that can only enhance the impact of some of these moves that maybe don't look great right now.
2: No, not at all. And those are all discussions that Tony, Buster, Zach, Randy, Wynn, and the entire organization are having right now.
1: Because veteran players are going to want to win now.
2: No question.
1: Like the guys who signed these contracts, yeah, they're getting paid. Yep. And they got deals that maybe they wouldn't have gotten elsewhere. But at the same time, they aren't around to be mentors on a losing team.
2: No. And if they're at the point in their careers where they want to win, then maybe that leads to a situation where a Matt Chapman or Willie Adames do waive their no-trade clause, and maybe you're able to move them this offseason before a potential lockout if that's a situation that plays out. All things that we can continue conversating on throughout the day as we will hop into the cooler of content at 8:30 and check in live from 49ers training camp at 8:50 with Matt Maiocco. More reaction to Buster Posey's interview and the Wall of Fame ceremony come up this weekend next on The Sports Leader.
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17: Bryce Eldridge leads off for the Giants and hits a high fly ball to right field. Going deep, way back there, still going. Adios! That ball bounces out into San Francisco Bay. The first big league home run for Bryce Eldridge. And for Eldridge, the highly anticipated first major league homer.
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2: Tickets. We got tickets. The Murph and Marcus Show, your home for the ticket giveaway leader. Today, we are giving away two tickets to go see comedian Jeff Dunham at the Mountain Winery in Saratoga. 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
0: You know, first and foremost, just a tremendous honor. But, you know, getting to go on with Panic, Craw, Bell, and Pablo, I think makes it even more special for me. I mean, just a ton of great memories with those guys on the field and off the field, winning a lot of games, championships. To do it with those guys makes it all the more special. But yeah, tremendous honor. Some great, great Giants that are on that wall, and super, super humbled to go up there myself. So I'm looking forward to that this weekend.
2: Buster Posey, your president of baseball operations, earlier this morning right here on the Murph and Marcus show with my man John Dickinson, filling in for Murph today and tomorrow. And that was Buster Posey talking about the Wall of Fame ceremony going on this weekend, this Saturday, against the Detroit Tigers. Ceremony starts at 3 p.m. on Saturday. We will have live coverage here on The Sports Leader starting at 2:05. Should be a fun weekend down at the ballpark with Brandon Belt, Brandon Crawford, Joe Panic, Pablo Sandoval, and Buster Posey all going on the Wall of Fame together. That's one hell of a draft class, one hell of a Hall of Fame class to go on the wall together with, JD.
1: Well, and it makes sense to have all of them go together when you look at, you know, the homegrown infield and obviously Panic around for the final championship in 2014. And you have Crawford and Belt, who were a part of the two championships in 12 and 14. And Buster, obviously, the headliner and part of, you know, the leader of all three of those teams that won in 2010, 12, and 14. But at the end of it all, it was the homegrown infield And adding Pablo Sandoval to that mix as well, who was one of the guys who was there for all three in different roles in all three.
2: Mm-hmm.
1: But a part, obviously, of all three. So it makes a hell of a lot of sense to have those guys all go in together.
2: Yeah, it truly is a cool story. And it kind of makes you disconnect from the struggles of this season a little bit and reconnect with the teams that I know a lot of Giants fans fell in love with. And a reason why fans are so passionate. And a reason why this fan base was referred to as the lunatic fringe for so long. And we just had Tim Flannery on our show the other day. He's going to be down here this weekend with Jake Peavy. I know Bochy's going to be in town and a bunch of other Giants. So it should be a party down at the ballpark starting this Saturday, JD.
1: Yeah, it'd be a lot of fun amid even a disappointing season for the Giants on the field here in 2026. It's funny to think back to, and I do this often when you reflect about the championship teams, but it's just the different, the things that were the same about each of the three, but the things that were different. And Pablo made me think about it because he goes from somebody that was a bench player that had fallen out of favor, essentially, in 2010, to somebody who's hitting three home runs in a World Series game.
2: Off Justin Verlander and company.
1: And two of them off of Justin Verlander. And then the guy that catches basically the last out of the dynasty, or did catch the last out of the dynasty that, you know, we didn't know it was going to end then, but in hindsight, obviously we do know that it essentially ended on that night when the Giants won in Kansas City. But it's also the fact that, you know, Lincecum in 10 was the ace and Kane in 12 was the ace and in 14, it was Bumgarner. So all three of them in different years were the headliner as others potentially, you know, declined, or the pecking order changed through all three of the runs and different closers in all three of the runs. And so those are kind of where my mind goes on some of these days where the ceremony of the past starts to creep in a little bit.
2: Yeah, and you think about some of that magic of Giants baseball, or as my good friend Paulie Mack used to say all the time, the particles surrounding those teams. And it's just something about those guys going on the Wall of Fame, and even the pitchers you mentioned. And then we get to the bullpen and the core four. And you think about the last decade of Giants baseball where there hasn't been a lot of success outside of 2021 when they won 107 games. And guess who was leading the charge? Buster Posey, Brandon Crawford, Brandon Bell, damn near all having career years. It was still those guys from that dynasty bringing you the most success that we've seen over the last 5 years.
1: No doubt. And I you know, kind of finishing that point, like the three different clutch second basemen, basically, that were, you know, the three different leadoff hitters and center fielders in all three of those, from Andres Torres to Angel Pagan to Gregor Blanco being such a huge part of the team as well. So, yeah, it's fun to reflect, but you're right. You reflect, you appreciate, but then it also shows the standard that has been missed, not only in terms of championships, but just in terms of meaningful contention over the course of the last 10
2: years. And I think
1: years.
2: That's why there was so much excitement when Buster Posey decided to take on this role as president of baseball operations. Because I remember the conversations we were having. We're like, why would Buster want this? Why would he want even to take on a job where he could end up with egg on his face and potentially stain his legacy? Now, I think there's two completely different things when you talk about the legacy of Buster Posey. There's the player that's going on the Wall of Fame this weekend and will most likely be going into the actual Hall of Fame next summer. Then you can look at what he's done so far as the president of baseball operations. But Buster told us when he took that job that he came back because he wanted to win, because he wanted San Francisco to get back to that standard. Now, obviously, this team has not lived back up to that standard yet, but I'm wondering how much of that fan base has kind of wavered on that optimism after these last two seasons. I mean, it's hard not to based on the results, but I still think big picture plan, this is year two of Buster Posey. I don't think you can pull the plug and move forward to a different plan, because this is the guy you want leading the charge from his experience as a player. We just haven't seen it translate as much as president of baseball operations.
1: No, we haven't. But again, you can see what the plan is, even if you could debate whether they should have just blatantly stated that this is what the plan's going to be. And look, I get it. They were trying. What were the goals a couple of years ago? It was try to come up with some veteran players that are known in baseball to get the fan base more excited than maybe what was deemed to be, and I don't like using this term, but more of the no-name type guys that Farhan Zaidi was was adept at being able to find.
2: Yeah, like those, the constant platoon players and bullpen arms. And I get it. I was frustrated as somebody covering the team, showing up and not knowing who was pitching that day. Didn't know if John Brebbia was going to be there for the third time in a row.
1: Yeah.
2: Like that led to some of the frustration for the fan base.
1: Essentially, and I know this is not apples to apples, but essentially you had it became an issue of you'd rather see Willie Adames or Matt Chapman than a Donovan Solano.
2: Yeah, I mean, that's funny because I remember Farhan at one of his first pressers, he asked the question, do you want to have players you can root for, or do you want to win games? And I think a lot of the answers were like, we want to root for these players. We also want to win games. But like, there is that special connection between the fan base and the players here in San Francisco.
1: And I think that if there was a miscalculation of the Farhan hiring, I think, and now we're going way back, yeah. And obviously it's, you know, this has come and gone, but I think it shows in the way that they corrected off of Farhan is that I think there was a miscalculation that if they won, it truly wouldn't have mattered, you know, who the players were or how they were acquired or if they were shuffled through the minor leagues. If they, you know, essentially though, I think the Giants fan base would rather, in some ways, again, root for Willie Adames instead of Lamont Wade Jr. And that's no shade to Lamont and the year that he had in 2021. But it's those mm-hmm. kinds of things that I think led to the shift in, well, we want to get some guys that people know, and we want to get some guys that are going to be in the lineup every day and mm-hmm. are going to be players. So
2: more of a fanfare for a Jung Ho Lee versus a Darren Ruff. Ruff was on the move, was an awesome moment. And look, it worked in 2021 with a lot of those pieces. You won a whole lot of ball games.
1: But 2021 was, I think, the tell because, in essence, and I don't know how much of this was COVID, because if you remember, like you couldn't really go to the ballpark initially at all. Mm-hmm. And then it was, I think, opening day, maybe 9,000 fans in 21.
2: Then, and it progressively, the seats like zip tied together and stuff.
1: Yeah, it progressively opened to the point where by the end it was full in the playoff series against the Dodgers and all of that. But it was interesting because in 20, like everybody got caught up in 21 at the end. Mm-hmm. But when that team was mid in 22, even after getting off to a decent start, immediately it was like a snooze.
2: Yeah.
1: It was like a dial tone. Like people were not into that team as mid. So if you were going to have a team that people were going to get excited about, and it was going to be a bunch of, again, don't like this term, but I'll use it, no name guys, then it would have to win at an elite level to capture the attention of everybody. And again, I also think they set the bar a little too high, or thought maybe they were a little too close to actually being contenders. And then it led to mid and people becoming apathetic about the lack of sort of name brand talent.
2: Yeah. And I think that's why people embrace the 2021 Giants so much, not just because they won 107 games, but also look at the three guys leading the charge. The guys that we started this conversation talking about, Brandon Belt, Brandon Crawford, and Buster Posey. You still had those guys. Buster steps away, you stop winning ball games, and all of a sudden people don't want to show up to the ballpark.
1: And homegrown talent, especially homegrown talent with Buster Posey as your lead executive, hits a little different than both of these other ways that the Giants have tried to go.
2: Yeah, no question about it.
1: Just
2: taking up those three players from 2021, it's 2026, and this weekend they are going on the Wall of Fame, which I believe is going to make an appearance on our weekend sports calendar, brought to you by Surfside. It's not a seltzer, it's Surfside, proud partner of the San Francisco Giants. And the Giants are back after their road trip out in Texas. They are taking on the Detroit Tigers this weekend. 7:15 first pitch Friday night. Saturday, the day of the Wall of Fame ceremony, first pitch is at 4:15. The ceremony starts at 3 p.m. So get into your seats early and make sure you got your radio turned on. Our pregame coverage on Saturday for the Wall of Fame ceremony starts at 2:05 right here on The Sports Leader. And then the Giants will wrap up the weekend series on Sunday against the Tigers, 1:05 first pitch. And that, my friends, was your weekend sports calendar, brought to you by Surfside. It's not a seltzer, it's Surfside, proud partner of the San Francisco Giants. Well, after all that Giants talk, I need to quench my thirst. Let's hop into the cooler of content, some of the best sound from the sports world, including an update from Sean McVay on Aaron Donald. Oh no, we'll discuss next on The Sports Leader.
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2: All right, it is the Murph and Marcus show on a Thursday morning, day two of the Brian Murphy vacation. JD will be in today and tomorrow, filling out the week. An interesting week here at KMBR. We address it to start the show earlier today. If you want to go back and hear our thoughts on Greg Papa and Greg Silver, but it is time to take care of some business with the Cooler of Content, sponsored by Marin Health, with top physicians, surgeons, and clinicians right here in the North Bay. Marin Health puts you closer to your best health, world-class care, closer than you think. And JD, today is the first NFL preseason game of the year, Hall of Fame game tonight, which means we're getting closer to not only the 49ers week one preseason game next Thursday against the Tennessee Titans, but we're getting closer and closer to week one of the NFL season, where the 49ers will be playing Thursday night football against the LA Rams down in Australia. And it sounds like the Rams might be getting a bit of reinforcement. Not sure if you saw this story yesterday, but the LA Rams held a tryout. Yes, I'm using air quotes, a tryout yesterday with Aaron Donald. Here was Sean McVay sitting down yesterday with Greg Rosenthal talking about the brand new prospect in town down in LA and how Aaron Donald's tryout went with the LA Rams.
35: I couldn't help but note, like right before we started, so I hope you're even aware of this, like the NFL transaction wire had Aaron Donald working out with the Rams today, which I guess...
36: Did it come across as a tryout?
35: It did come across as
36: best
35: a tryout
36: that we've ever had.
35: Okay. You think he could make the team?
37: Phenomenal.
36: I think he could make the team.
37: The kid's okay. Got a shot.
36: Yeah. No, that was honestly our way of being able to get a workout with him within the parameters of what's necessary. But Giff Smith said it's the greatest tryout he's ever had.
35: Great football coach. I don't know if Sean would be the best poker player in the world when he's talking about Aaron Donald. But
36: yeah, you know what? I've never claimed to be a good poker player either.
35: You've got plenty to do here. Appreciate the time,
36: thanks
35: Sean.
36: Thanks for having me, Greg.
35: Thanks for coming on.
2: 35-year-old Aaron Donald contemplating coming out of retirement. Had a tryout yesterday with the LA Rams. JD, what do you think? Does he have a shot to make the roster?
1: I would say he's got a shot to make the roster.
2: So you're
1: for
2: saying
1: the Rams.
2: There's a chance.
1: My goodness, that is pretty funny to think that, yeah, that's the procedural move that would have to be made, and to see that pop up. I know people religiously will be checking that transaction wire. At times, even I'll do it. It's the best way to kind of see what teams are maybe doing. But yeah, to see Aaron Donald pop up on that is pretty freaking hilarious.
2: Yeah, and I've bought into the rumors about Aaron Donald returning the moment that the Myles Garrett trade happened. Now, Murph and I have discussed whether

0: one of the best players in the entire league, not even outside of the defensive line. But we have gotten some pushback from 49er fans who say, go back and look at the box score against the Rams. Aaron Donald traditionally does not have huge games. And I'd say, you're right. You're absolutely correct. Chris Forster has put together a pretty good game plan with the double and triple teams that they were able to put on Aaron Donald and to maybe slow him down from being a game wrecker. But can you still have that same strategy when now you have Myles Garrett on the outside? Maybe the biggest monster in the league that just broke the sack record last year. Like JD, this feels like it's going to have to be a different strategy and a different version of this Rams defensive line if Donald does come back to pair up with Myles Garrett.
1: It does, but again, the numbers are the numbers. The 49ers have historically done well against Aaron Donald, whether it's been the scheme or trying to run at him directly, limit his ability to produce. It is a completely different freaking animal when you have Myles Garrett on the outside. There's no question about it. And guys that can wreck shop, interior and on the outside, like the Rams are freaking loaded. We know that to be true. And so this is going to be an unbelievable task that Kyle Shanahan and company are going to have to figure out for that game coming up 35 days from tonight.
0: Man, Myles Garrett single-handedly had more sacks than the entire 49er defense last year. Now, of course, that comes with an asterisk. Without Nick Bosa back on the field, we'll get an injury update on Nick Bosa and all the 49ers in just a few minutes here with Matt Maiocco right around 8:50. But moving on to our next piece of cooler content, John Joe Curley was telling me about this Philly fan who, by the way, is enjoying Louisa Rise right now. Went deep last night for the Phillies. That's after he had a couple RBI knocks in his first game in a Philly jersey, where here is a Philly fan that apparently won an auction and got the opportunity to call an inning on the Phillies radio network. Walt, lay it on us.
2: We are headed to the third inning. Phillies on top 2-1, and we're pleased to welcome Lewis Kolb from Medford Lakes, New Jersey. He is our Phillies fantastic auction winner. He outbid the competition to spend an inning and do some play-by-play in the booth. And Lewis, welcome. Glad to have you here.
3: Thank you, Scott. It's a thrill to be here. It's a lifelong dream to be in the Phillies broadcast booth. So here we go. Painter with the first pitch to Ortiz. It's in there for strike one call. Phils with two in the bottom of the second to take the lead. As we start the top of the third, now Painter delivers. It's bounced foul towards the Phillies dugout. And they count 1-1. Phillies winning the first two games of this series. One more to go tomorrow night, and then a three-game set with the Blue Jays over the weekend. Now Painter delivers. It's a check swing. It's a called strike three. He got him. So Ortiz down.
2: And Lewis, you spent your life as a firefighter, police officer?
3: Neither of those things.
2: Just guessing.
3: I've been a substitute teacher in recent years for Nita School in Lakerland. There's a pitch that's lined over shortstop, a base hit for Dylan Cruz, and he reaches first base safely with a one-out single.
0: Bro, first of all, round of applause. You're telling me that was a fan with no experience, Walter? I mean, that guy sounded like he could have been a cousin of John Miller.
4: Oh, 100%. Yeah, he was phenomenal. I'm still listening to him back here. It was 6 minutes. Yeah.
0: I mean, what a natural. The cadence kind of has that old school baseball feel. Is able to work in some riffs about not being a firefighter or a policeman, being a substitute teacher. Dude, I'd say any broadcaster listening right now or listening to this call, watch your jobs. This guy might be coming after you. That guy sounded like a pro and definitely took advantage of that moment.
4: He's telling stories in between pitches, too. Very Vin Scully-esque.
0: Yeah, you know, dude. Sign this guy up. Give him a job. I mean, there's got to be some type of minor league organization or independent baseball team. Get this guy a job with the Savannah Bananas. JD, that was phenomenal.
1: Absolutely awesome. That I was blown away instantly, and then he was able to carry it through and, you know, pausing, allowing the crowd mics to pick up a little bit of the nuance. That was fantastic. Wow.
0: That's a guy that was definitely raised listening to baseball games on the radio. Awesome that he got the opportunity. Wish I had his name to give him a shout out, but really, really cool story out in Philadelphia. One last piece of content before we get to Matt Maiocco in just a few minutes. From our conversation earlier with Buster Posey, we were talking about the Wall of Fame himself, Brandon Crawford, Brandon Bell, Joe

0: Panic and Pablo Sandoval all going on the Wall of Fame. But Buster is the boss man now. So if he had to assign each of those guys a role in the organization, what would those roles be, Buster?
1: Oh, man. Put me on the spot here. That's a that's a tough one. We'll have to go. I mean, Craw's pretty easy to go with some sort of defensive specialist. Joe, as you mentioned, is already kind of a roving specialist. So those two guys could keep the double plays going there and working together. And then Pablo, you know what? We need switch hitters nowadays, so I'm going to have him develop as many switch hitters as we can in the organization. And then Belt will be the sleep specialist because he was always sleepy.
0: Nice little riff there at the end from Buster Posey. First of all, he's absolutely right. Joe Panic and Brandon Crawford as some of your infield coaches throughout the organization. Panic is already a roving instructor right now. I would love to see Brandon Crawford work with some of these kids with their glove. Hell, I'd like to see him work with Willie Adames as well. Maybe get Brandon Crawford to learn a little bit from Ron Washington as an infield coach. Put him in that position. Pablo Sandoval, we saw him down at spring training a couple years ago, kind of as like a player coach, really connected with the players. Pablo's just an absolute vibe guy. And then Captain Brandon Belt himself, Captain Daddy, as he likes to call himself. He's just there for the vibes. But as a sleep instructor, I didn't know Brandon Belt was so big on taking naps. Nice little riff there by Buster Posey as I put him on the spot.
2: And just a sleepy personality, I think, overall with Brandon Belt, but also kind of sneaky funny in addition to all that. Quick note. Lewis Kolb was the gentleman's name that won the auction and was the guy that was doing play-by-play at the Phillies game last night.
0: Thank you for the update. I'll put him on the Wall of Fame as well after that performance. Once again, Wall of Fame ceremony this weekend, 3 p.m. at Oracle Park. Live coverage starts right here on The Sports Leader at 2:05. 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
3: All right, we are back on the Murph and Marcus Show on a Thursday morning. John Dickinson filling in for Murph today. Murph will be back from his vacation on Monday, where I know we are going to turn our attention full-fledged to 49er football as the NFL preseason kickoffs tonight. We got the Hall of Fame game and plenty of 49er training camp updates to get into this morning with our good friend Matt Maioko on the UMA guest line, who not only covers the 49ers for NBC Sports Bay Area, but is also our KNBR 49ers insider. So, Matt, you're a part of the family, and you are aware of the news that we got in the KNBR family yesterday surrounding Greg Papa and Greg Silver. First of all, I want to say I heard you yesterday with Derek Papa and Adam Copeland, and I thought you had a beautiful message to Derek regarding his father. But I wanted to open up the floor to you this morning because you are a part of the KNBR family, and you personally know Greg Silver and Greg Papa. Matt, good morning, my brother.
4: Yeah, good morning. It felt like literally a gut punch that I had a physical reaction when I heard the news. And it's always difficult when people you know, people you like, people you respect, people who do good jobs, see something like that happen. And I just, you know, I know, you know, both Gregs are, you know, Greg Silver is at the start of his career, and he's going to have a long career. He's one of those guys that whatever he does, he's going to do really well. And there's no question in my mind. And of course, Greg Papa, I mean, geez, think about the legendary voices we've had in the Bay Area and the people who, you know, preceded Greg Papa. You know, I think of Lon Simmons and Bill King and Hank Greenwald. I mean, Greg Papa's right up there. He's right up there among the absolute best. So it was absolutely crushing news. And I'm still kind of, as I'm sure everybody there is still kind of reeling from that news.
3: Yeah, still really trying to wrap our heads around all of it and the information that's out there. But Matt, I appreciate those words on both Greg Silver and Greg Papa. And you're right, Greg Papa in his own rights is a Hall of Fame broadcaster, which leads me to a bad transition about the Hall of Fame game tonight and football being played, which means football is back. But before we get to the 49ers injury updates and their first preseason game a week from today, let's talk about Roger Craig going into the Hall of Fame. I know the ceremony is this weekend. Not sure if he's going to make an appearance at the game tonight, but what can you tell us about Roger and what his plans are for this weekend?
4: Yeah, you know, he will be honored during the induction ceremony. I think his remarks will be recorded. There's a very nice video that'll be playing there for the folks assembled at the stadium as well as a national television audience. But yeah, I mean, what a great honor. And, you know, we could focus on, you know, what took so long, but let's embrace that it's here. Let's embrace that. He had, without question, a Hall of Fame career, and finally being recognized as such. I did a book with Roger many years ago. I think it was like 2005, and Bill Walsh was, you know, I talked to him for the foreword for this book, and one of the things he said was, "Trust me. You know, Roger's not in the Hall of Fame now, but he will be." And so, you know, it took about, you know, 20 plus more years to get that thing done. But the amazing thing was the candidates that he was up against. You know, when the list of seniors and contributor and coach came up, I thought, oh man, this is going to be a rough year for Roger because of Bill Belichick, because of Robert Kraft, because of the other seniors. There was Elsie Greenwood and Kenny Anderson, but Roger came through, and it just kind of speaks to what he meant to the 49ers, that organization through the 80s. It speaks to what kind of impact he had on just the game of football. And we're seeing it today with guys like Bijan Robinson getting big bank, you know, Christian McCaffrey having the seasons he's had. He wasn't the first to, you know, first running back to catch passes out of the backfield, but he was the first running back to do it at the volume that he did it at. And he was such an important part of those 49ers championship teams.
5: Well, and following up on that, Maddie, I mean, you know, for the younger generation, I would have you just, you know, speak to how underrated a player he was, first and foremost, for somebody even that's going to be going into the Hall of Fame, but also the type of player that was truly ahead of his time in many ways.
4: Yeah, and he wasn't underrated for the teams that had to face him, had to game plan against him. But, you know, when you're on a team with Joe Montana and with Jerry Rice and the stars that were there on defense as well, you are going to get overshadowed a little bit. I mean, he was an NFL Offensive Player of the Year, and it wasn't even the year that he had the 1,000 season. So there was a 5-6 year period there where he was the absolute top in the game. And, you know, what always comes to mind is just those knees churning, just, you know, stopped, but the knees keep churning, keeps moving forward. You know, his running style, he was a hurdler in high school. And, you know, he to this day loves track and field. And he kind of ran like a hurdler, you know, with those big knees. I mean, one of the thrills, I think, for him was when Ronaldo Nehemiah got signed to the 49ers. He got to meet and hang out with one of his heroes. But now Roger was the consummate pro, too. I mean, everybody knows about Jerry's Hill, you know, that hill off of 280 where Jerry trains and was a maniacal guy as far as sprinting up that hill. Well, it was actually Roger Craig who showed him the way. Roger kind of led the way. You know, the 49ers of those days, they did something unique. It was, you know, whenever a guy would catch a short pass or get a handoff, he'd run all the way to the end zone, no matter where they were on the field. And it was Roger who brought that. So those teams, in a lot of ways, off the field were defined by their work ethic, how serious they took the game, how much passion they had for the game, what it meant to them. And that was Roger Craig.
3: Matt Maiocco is the voice you hear this morning on the Uma Guest Line, and I should tell you that you are listening to KMBR AM and KMBR FM San Francisco, the sports leader, a Cumulus Media station. And Matt, turning your attention towards 49er training camp, where once again, the main storyline is injuries. So let's start in the wide receiver room, as yesterday there was no Christian Kirk, no Mike Evans, no Dejon Stribling, and Jacob Cowing is the latest name to end up on the injury list. Now, we haven't had the opportunity to talk to you since Deebo Samuel re-signed with the 49ers last week, but what is your breakdown on the current state of the 49ers wide receiver room?
4: Well, the current state, as of yesterday, you know, not good. But, yeah, I don't think that any of the injuries, other than, of course, the season ender to Ricky Pearsall, who is going to be undergoing surgery on that knee, I don't think any of these are of much concern. Watching three of the guys, I don't think I saw Cowing yesterday, but watching Kirk and Evans and Stribling, they look really close. And I, at this stage of training camp, a lot of it is precautionary. The assistant head coach, Chris Foerster, you know, he talked yesterday about, you know, injuries in July, or in this case, early August, that keep a player out of practice. You know, a lot of those injuries aren't the kind of injuries that would keep a guy out of a game. So what it has done is it's given, you know, more opportunities to guys like Jordan Watkins. Not that DeMarcus Robinson needs the reps, not that Deebo Samuel needs the reps, but those guys as well. But the one guy that I think who's really stood out is Jordan Watkins, as far as taking advantage of those reps. And it's just, you know, it's not against the third stringers either. It's against Renardo Green and against D'Amador Lenore. So, you know, I would say still, Even though you cited all those injuries, and all those injuries are keeping guys off the field, I would say still pretty dramatic that when you think about who the 49ers' top four wide receivers could be this year, it could be Evans, Stribling, Samuel, and Kirk. Although Kirk's going to have to hold off Watkins and DeMarcus Robinson. But when you look at those four guys, none of those guys were on the team last year. So I do think that the wide receiver position, and we're projecting, not how it looked in practice yesterday because those guys were out, but I'd say projecting to the start of the regular season, even with Pearsall's injury, it should be a much improved group of wide receivers.
5: Matty, along the lines of just different position groups and the injuries, if the 49ers feel relatively stable, all things considered, at wide receiver, what position would you say, if there is one, where the 49ers are more concerned with the injury bug at this point of camp?
4: Yeah, it'd have to be the defensive line. I don't think it's a great defensive line to begin with. I mean, they have Nick Bosa. Sure. They have Osadigizua. Sure. Those two guys are absolute top flight players. The rest, a bunch of question marks, the guys who are coming back, and they have had injuries on the defensive line, but they got Grayson Holden, the rookie, back yesterday. He's a defensive tackle. We don't know about Michael Williams, Alfred Collins. The guys that they're leaning on are a lot of those second-year guys, Michael Williams, Alfred Collins, C.J. West. But, right now, when you look at what the weakness of the team was last year, it was a defensive front, and a lot of that had to do with Bosa's injury. But if you're asking me right now, what's the weakness of the team? I think I'd go back to it's the defensive front. Now, they're trying to do some things schematically to kind of help him in that regard. I think they are playing a lot more five-man lines, kind of catching up to the rest of the NFL in that regard. So, that's something where they can use some stuff schematically, make it more difficult, get another heavy body out there that makes it difficult for teams against them to run on those base downs. And then in passing situations, if you have that five-man line, not all five guys are going to be rushing at once. There will be opportunities for that, of course, but, they'll drop guys. They'll do different things to kind of mix it up and try to create confusion with the offensive line that they're going up against.
5: Do you think the 49ers, considering the state of the defensive line, would take a stronger look at maybe somebody like Vita Vea? I know Jason Light, even this morning, I guess, it said no plans to trade him. They're clearly doing the posturing that goes on in these types of situations in Tampa. But do you think, just in terms of overall talent, that would be a player even on the interior that they'd be willing to consider?
4: Hey, I think there's 32 teams in the NFL that want Vita Vea, and one team has him right now. And as you mentioned, they don't seem inclined to trade him. And also, we've seen it before. That's a great negotiating play to say, I'm fed up with my contract, trade me, and then they get something done. The problem right now with the 49ers, as far as going out and getting a player like that, trading for him, what do they have to give up? I don't think they have the draft capital to pull off a deal like that. And if they do have the draft capital, as far as, where they'd be selecting, now you're starting to chip away at, continuing to build this thing out. So I think from two standpoints, I don't know that they have or would be willing to give up what it would take to get him. And then also, you have to give him a new contract too. So it's basically going out and paying twice for the same player, and I don't think it's a legitimate option for the 49ers. I could be wrong on that, but I would think that other teams might be in better situations to try to pull that one off.
6: Matt, with the concerns on the defensive line, is there any chance the 49ers can bring in Aaron Donald for a potential tryout?
4: I'm shocked, man. He's not here already, to be honest with you.
6: Well, Matt,
4: I've been as soon as I'm off this, I'm gonna go stake out the front gate and make sure he's coming through and seeing which helmet he's wearing.
6: Well, with that story coming out yesterday and Sean McVay confirming that it was a quote tryout, do you think this sets up Aaron Donald to play against the 49ers week one in Australia?
4: Oh, absolutely. Yeah, I think so. I was under the impression for the longest time that if Aaron Donald were to play for the Rams this year, he wouldn't go to training camp. He would just kind of see how the season's going, and he would show up in, mid-November. I was talking to Andrew Whitworth about a month ago on that subject, and he told me, I ran that theory by him, and he says, oh, no. When Aaron Donald's in, he is all in. So you're either going to get all of Aaron Donald, the Rams are, or none of Aaron Donald. So I think it would be sooner than later. And probably the thing for him is, how great would it be? Not that he needs any more validation or any more hardware in the trophy case, but how cool would it be for him for the Rams to go out and get Myles Garrett, and then Aaron Donald has a better season than Myles Garrett and is ending up as the NFL Defensive Player of the Year. So I think he would take it as a challenge, like, oh, everybody thinks Myles Garrett's still number one. Yeah. Well, I have something to show you. So I think if he's going to play, I think there'd be a very strong chance, and it looks like he's going to play. I think there's a very strong chance he makes that trip to Melbourne. And maybe he was updating his passport information at the Rams facility. I don't know.
5: Matty Maiocco joining us here on The Sports Leader. Matt, how has Kyle Shanahan progressed to your view in observing practice here? I know he's not back and speaking to the media yet as the leader of the team, but it does seem like he's been out there more and more each day.
4: Yeah, it has been that way. I think the very first day of practice, he was out there about 30, 35 minutes. And then ever since then, it's been the full-on 11 against 11 portion of practice. And yesterday out there on the field, Dre Greenlaw, who was having a rest day, general soreness, he was standing next to Shanahan the entire time. And it was funny watching Greenlaw. He was going through his mental reps right by Shanahan. A little bit later, Kittle was out there. So, you know, it does seem like he's making progress. He did speak to the team for the first time on Saturday. But, you know, he knew, you know, when we talked to him about 10 days ago, you know, he said that it's slow. It's slower than he wanted it to be or thought it would be. But he felt like he was making, you know, gradual progress. So I think there is still optimism that Kyle Shanahan will be all the way up to full speed, doing all of his duties in week one. One of the things that Chris Foerster said was, basically, behind the scenes, he sees no difference. Kyle Shanahan is still running the meetings. When Chris Foerster and Shanahan meet privately, he says he still sees the same guy. So I think there is optimism that Shanahan will be back to full coaching duties, no limitations, sooner than later.
6: Matt, to tie in Kyle Shanahan into my last question, it was released yesterday, or I guess reported on, about the Rams' travel schedule down to Australia the day before or day of. Still a little bit confused there, but I know it's completely different than the 49ers' approach. But I guess my question is, with this Kyle Shanahan situation, have there been any thoughts about maybe adjusting the travel plans for the 49ers, or maybe him specifically flying out at a different time?
4: It's a great question. I would think not, just because the reason they're going so early is to adjust. So the game, if we're just, it gets a little bit complex because, you know, Australia is 17 hours ahead, but the 49ers are flying out on September 2nd, and the game, you know, using that September 2nd here in the Bay Area, the game is 8 days later on September 10th. So I would think that they would want Kyle to be kind of settled in Melbourne and be acclimated. I think that would probably be the best way to handle it rather than coming in late. I mean, he wants to be around the team anyway. He wants to be there for, you know, all the prep meetings and everything else. But no, it is a fascinating contrast of how both of these organizations are going about it in completely different ways. As I understand it, the Rams plan on getting to Australia on what would be the afternoon or evening of September 10th, Australia, for the 10:30 a.m. kickoff on September 11th. I know we're kind of mixing, matching time zones, but that is how I understand it, that they're going to have one night of sleep in Melbourne, go play a football game, and then be on the plane, as will the 49ers, be on the plane right after the game and head home. So I think the Rams' philosophy is, don't adjust to the time zone. Just kind of play this thing like it's a 5:30 Pacific Coast kickoff. And for the 49ers, you know, maybe this is the wrong call. I don't know if we won't have a solid answer. We'll know who wins the game, but I'm not sure that that's going to tell us what was the right and what was wrong. But for the 49ers, they're going to have to adjust twice. They're going to have to adjust going from the West Coast to Melbourne for 8 days, adjust, and then get on the plane, come back to the Bay Area and adjust again. Whereas the Rams apparently are going, we're not doing any of this adjusting. We're just going to go play a football game.
5: Yeah, it is a fascinating dichotomy and juxtaposition as to the way they're looking to do it with the Rams. On the Matty Maiocco scale, who do you think has the edge?
4: I would think the 49ers.
5: Yeah, see, I would too.
4: I would think. Here's what I'd say. I think it was 2010. No, it wasn't 2010. It was the year the 49ers played the Broncos.
5: I think that was 2010.
4: Was it 2010? Okay. Yeah. And the 49ers did the full week. I think they were in Carolina maybe the week before that and flew to London straight after the game Sunday. They were there the whole week. They played a football game. The Broncos flew in like it was just a regular East Coast trip. So they got to London very late. And as I recall, the 49ers, especially in the second half, beat them up. Now, at the time, I'm thinking, oh, it's because of the travel schedules, and it might have been. So it's always kind of been in my mind, like, oh, the way the 49ers did it, getting there early, adjusting, getting acclimated, that's the way to go. But we'll see. I think a lot of it has to do with whether Aaron Donald's there. That might have a better impact on the Rams game and Myles Garrett. It comes out to the players, right?
3: Absolutely.
5: Always.
3: Oh, absolutely. Matt, it comes down to the people who cover this game, and that's you. You're one of the best, man. Always appreciate your thoughts on the 49ers and your thoughts on everything going on here at KNBR. Enjoy the rest of training camp, the Hall of Fame game tonight, and the Hall of Fame ceremony this weekend, and we'll talk to you next Thursday.
4: All right, gentlemen. Thanks so much. I'll see you soon.
3: There he is, the one and only Matt Maiocco, giving his thoughts on everything from the latest 49ers injuries to the Rams travel plans. 808 KNBR. JD asked a good question. Who does this give the advantage to? The 49ers flying out early or the Rams coming in as SEAL Team 6, yeah, as Sean McVay said, for one day and one day only? Or is it one day? We'll figure it out on the other side. 808 KNBR is the number if you want to chime in on the Sports Leader.
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2: All right, we are back live on the Murph and Marcus show on a Thursday morning. John Dickinson filling in for Brian Murphy today. Murph wrapping up some of his summer-long vacation plans. He'll be back Monday morning with a full list of hums and bums as we turn our attention towards the 49er season. Also want to note that I'm sure my guy Murph will want to address the situation with Greg Silver and Greg Papa Monday morning. We addressed it earlier today in the show in the first 30 minutes. If you want to go back on the YouTube stream or check out the podcast after the show today, and we might have a few more words towards the end of the show as we all try to figure out what's going on here at The Sports Leader and how we continue to move forward, because we do still have 49er football to talk about, and the season starts 5 weeks from today, JD. Next week is the first preseason game of the year for the 49ers, taking on the Tennessee Titans. We've got the Hall of Fame game tonight between the Panthers and the Arizona Cardinals, which means we are fully deep in 49er talk and travel talk, apparently. We were just talking about this with Matt Mayoko about the Rams travel plans, which were released yesterday, reported on by ESPN's Dan Graziano, that the Rams will fly into Australia the day before their opening game against the 49ers and then fly out right after. Now, of course, both teams will be flying out right after, but a different approach versus what the 49ers are doing. I believe flying out 8 to 9 days early to get acclimated to the weather. Not sure about the elevation down in Australia. I know teams have done this before when they have games down in Mexico City or when they play in high elevation to try to get your body ready for that game. But two completely different strategies here being implemented by your San Francisco 49ers and the LA Rams with Sean McVay. JD, I'll toss it to you. Which is the better strategy? Who do you think has a better, or should I say bigger advantage week one down in Australia?
3: Well, it's hard to argue with either one of these coaches, and I'm sure both teams are doing extreme research. And I know Maddie was talking about the 2010 49ers and the way they went about doing it in comparison to the Broncos team that they played back then. And the Niners do all the research now, and they want to have a normal week. They want to get there. They want to adjust. They want to go through what would be a normal practice week there in the lead up to the game. The Rams, though, as we noted a little bit yesterday on the show, they went to London last year against Jacksonville, and they did something more similar to what they're going to be doing for this game down in Australia, which is they basically arrived the morning of, which would be the equivalent of the night before. So think night game in London, right? Mm-hmm. Arrive the morning of that night game in London, but basically the equivalent of what would be like the night before. If you were playing a normal maybe afternoon game, and they show and go, they get rested up, they go to the stadium, they play the game, they fly home, basically make it all one fell swoop. And they had success with that last year, which I think is leading them to extend this to Melbourne, which I think is even a different animal. I mean, that's almost twice the flight time.
2: Yeah, and so that's why it's hard to argue against the facts, because to your point, the Rams have done a similar strategy. Now,
3: yeah, it's worked for them.
2: It's worked. So if it ain't broke, don't fix it. But also a little bit of a different strategy, because now the Rams would technically be landing in Australia the night before, sleeping in the hotel, then playing the next day. So a little bit different of a sleep schedule versus maybe sleeping on the plane, which it sounds like they did when they played in London.
3: Yeah, and look, at that long of a ride, I think it's, you know, that long of a ride in terms of the plane trip, guys are going to sleep, I think.
2: Regardless,
3: yeah. A lot of that regardless. Mm-hmm. But yeah, it does sound as if, and I've gotten confused on it, when you try to go back and forth as to what the timing will be there versus what the timing would be on a body clock in terms of, say, coming from California, which both these teams will be, and the Rams, even the day before. But yeah, it sounds as if they're going to get there. I mean, he said the day before, so basically Wednesday. So think of the game as Thursday night here.
2: Even though it's Friday morning in Australia.
3: Even though it's Friday morning there, that the Rams would be leaving Wednesday to do the 15-hour flight, basically get there with enough time to sleep, and then get up and go to the game the next day and basically make it all one, you know, I don't know what that, like 40-something hour trip.
2: I mean,
3: think about 15 on a plane and 15 on a plane.
2: Ooh.
3: And then what would amount to roughly, I don't have their exact itinerary here in front, but it would basically amount to, I think they would be in Melbourne for less time than they would be on the plane either way.
2: Yeah, they're going to spend more time flying than they will actually be on the field
3: one
2: or just
3: way.
2: On the ground in Australia.
3: One way.
2: Yeah, then they're going to hop on a bird and do it again on the way back.
3: They would be in Melbourne less than 15 hours, which is the flight time both ways. So it's almost like, think of it in terms of like, you got 15-hour flight, you got about 15 hours there, and then you got a 15-hour flight. Basically, boom, we're getting it all in 48 hours.
2: Yeah, essentially how I heard the Dirty Work boys yesterday riffing about Derek Papa's trip to Italy a few weeks ago. I mean, that guy was in and out of Italy in like less than 3 days. I mean, maybe he took the strategy from Sean McVay showing up like SEAL Team 6, but I mean, JD, I'm a man that gets confused like with the time zones here in America. Now you're asking me to do math and time zones all over the world. As Jason Kidd said, there's a lot of confusion.
4: Because it was confusion.
2: But I'd have to think, even with my simple mind, my simple brain, that the 49ers would have the advantage here. Now, it's hard to argue against the Rams because of their track record. But like, this is a similar thing that happens in fight camps with MMA fighters and boxers trying to get out to an area early so your body can acclimate. I guess the negatives would be maybe you'll throw too many shrimps on the Barbie. Maybe you have too many Fosters. Maybe you have too good of a time down in Australia. Like, I would assume with this being such a huge international game that the NFL would want both teams there early to do a media tour and all of that. But it sounds like the Rams are going to be able to skip out on all that.
3: Yeah, I think they've given some leeway on that in terms of the fact that it's obviously a major inconvenience as much as it is at the same time kind of cool. To have the teams playing and look, and trust me, when you talk to 49er players and we did down at training camp last week, and I'm sure you guys as well, like they're not really looking forward to it. Mm-hmm. Like these are creatures of habit and routine and want to do everything for their bodies. So I think it was, you know, with all the research done, deemed pretty clearly that it's best to try and bite the bullet on the flight getting there. Make sure you have an appropriate amount of time to rest and adjust, and then have the ability to, at the point in which if it takes a day and a half to 2 days to rest and adjust, you then at that point have what would be a normal week, right? Get a get out there practice, get sort of the off day, get the 3 days of practice with the walkthrough and just line everything up for what is going to be that 10:35 a.m., which that in and of itself, after you adjust, the 10:35 a.m. is going to be a little weird on top of all of that. So, yeah, I'm looking back at the Rams from last year because I wanted to see, and they played, it was Jacksonville. So they played in Baltimore the week before, and a lot of times teams the league will put you in the East Coast if you're going to go to London.
2: Stay on the East Coast so you can travel from there.
3: Yeah, they went Baltimore. They went Baltimore to, or they went somewhere in the East Coast. They might have stayed in West Virginia. I don't know where they stayed. But anyway, it's basically a 10-hour flight from the East Coast to London. 7-8-hour flight from the East Coast to London. And so this is going to be twice that.
2: Yeah, double that.
3: This is going to be twice that in terms of the flight because they'd be coming, obviously, from Southern California.
2: Man, what a headache this entire situation is. To your point, we talked to plenty of players down at 49ers training camp, and it definitely seems like there is a bit of frustration, not only the fact that they do have to travel and set aside a week of their life to go down to Australia,
4: But the fact that they're getting a second home game stolen away from them down at SoFi, well, down at Levi South. Like, Kyle Shanahan has been very vocal about how he's not happy that his buddy Sean McVay asked the league to pick the 49ers so that they did not have to play the Niners down in LA.
3: Yeah, no doubt. And it seems as if, and I know the Niners, and look, I think they've put it behind them to the point where, look, if they get asked about it in the media setting or whatever, they're going to be honest about it. I do think there's been an intent on, hey, it is what it is from the focus of this training camp. We don't have to like it, but we're going to deal with it. We're going to go. Like, I think that I get the sense there's definitely been that type of mentality now, as much as you still might grumble about it when you have to think about it or get asked about it. I think they're trying to make sure that the focus is forward. But it is interesting because, yeah, all of the elements in play here, the juxtaposition between the Rams approach and the 49ers approach, the component of the Rams requesting the 49ers and being granted the request, the Rams doing the SEAL 6 component of flying in and flying out, which is interesting because to me that is more deemed toward the recovery off of the game as much as it is the lead up to the game, right? Like making sure you're not spending so much time there that you're messed up for the next game, but they got the extra day. The Rams next game is Monday night. So they got the extra day. And I know the Niners were upset. They wanted the Monday night, I think, for being the second week for the inconvenience of being, you know, the request granted by the Rams and wanting to take them over there. Now, the Niners got the 3 straight home games. I think the Niners wanted 2 home games and a 1 road game to save a home game for later. And anyway, it is what it is at this point. But I think the Rams are almost, hey, we're going to go SEAL Team 6. And whatever happens, happens. And maybe it works, maybe it fails. But we're going to be more easily adjusted to the rest of the season. Think of the Niners in their time where they've gone and done the trips to the East Coast and they've stayed over, which they've done a couple of different times in the Shanahan era, they've played very well in those instances where they've had the back-to-back games. But if you remember, they've struggled coming back home in the home game after the two, either a sleepy effort or a game that they've actually lost. So I think maybe the Niners could be better equipped for the game, but then maybe less equipped for the return.
4: For that week 2 matchup at home
3: because
4: against the Miami Dolphins.
3: Two adjustments.
4: Well, yeah, because then your body has to readjust going back to the States.
3: Exactly.
4: Like you adjusted, you spent 9 days trying to get acclimated to Australia. Now you got to come back home to Santa Clara and play a game that next Sunday.
3: And to that point, I think that's where the league did. And look, you never as a competitor think of it this way. I understand it. But I think that's where the league did do them a favor in a sense, because they are playing Miami and Arizona, those first 2 home games. And so those are games where maybe you don't have to quite be at your best at the level that you might be if you were playing, say, Philadelphia and Denver right out of the chute.
4: Yeah.
3: In those games.
4: Yeah, and maybe that's a bit of I'll scratch your back, you'll scratch my back, but still, my back is itching thinking about all these travel plans
3: 100%.
4: And the fact that the 49ers essentially gave up an extra home game, but I feel like there's still going to be a home field advantage. Not sure about Rams Nation down in Australia, but we've seen the 49er faithful travel all over the country and internationally travel as well. I would still assume, JD, just my guess, that if we do want to go to, like, what is it, the Tick Picks website where like they track which fans are buying tickets, I would assume it's still going to be a sea of red down in Australia.
3: I would think.
4: Yeah.
3: I would think that there's a lot more Niner fans just globally, obviously, than Rams fans at this point. So I'm with you. I think it will. It won't be SoFi and the takeover and Levi's South. Although maybe it's Levi's down under when it's all said and done.
4: I like that. I like that idea. And we'll see how the SEAL Team 6, a.k.a. the Rams, show up. Maybe with reinforcement after we got the news yesterday that Aaron Donald had a tryout with the L.A. Rams. SEAL Team 99 might be showing up week 1. I think it's all but done, JD. I know they're going through the process with the tryout and possibly the paperwork. Oh, real quick, last take, Aaron Donald, week one, lining up the Myles Garrett. Can we put it in ink right now?
3: I'm going to get the Sharpie out of my bag here, and I'm going to write it in Sharpie.
4: Here comes Donald. Here comes Myles Garrett. Here come the Rams, Trent Williams, and the entire offensive line. Pack your lunch. It should be one hell of a week one matchup. 5 weeks away from today. Tonight is the NFL Hall of Fame game. Shout out to Roger Craig going to the Hall of Fame this weekend. 49ers will be in action at Levi's next Thursday against Mike Holler's Tennessee Titans. And that means football is back. But we'll be back after this break. Give you our final thoughts on the show today and everything happening here at KMBR. Our final thoughts for myself, JD, my guy Walter behind the glass, as we wrap up a Thursday morning on the Murph and Marcus Show on The Sports Leader.
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0: around here. Of course, you guys all know what's going on with Greg Papa and Greg Silver. We addressed it at the beginning of the show, and we'll put a bow with our final thoughts as we wrap up the last 20 minutes here on The Sports Leader on The Morning Show. It's Marcus Boucher and John Dickinson this morning filling in for Brian Murphy. And before we give our final thoughts on today's show, I should tell you that right now is an opportunity to win two tickets to see comedian Jeff Dunham. That's right. Right now, we'll take one winner. Caller number 10 at 415-896-KMBR, and you will win two tickets to see Jeff Dunham at the Mountain Winery on September 19th. 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Find official rules at thesportsleader.com. Make sure you say something nice to John Joe Curley. He's been working hard behind the scenes. A lot of moving pieces the last couple days. Larry Kruger is going to hop on at 10 a.m. this morning and take you from 10 to 2. As we wrap up the final 20 minutes of the show today, JD, your thoughts on Buster Posey earlier this morning. We talked about a lot, including the Wall of Fame ceremony this morning, including himself, but also dove pretty deep into the trade deadline and the future of the Giants. What was your biggest takeaway today with our conversation with Buster Posey?
1: Well, it was just how forthcoming he was. I think not only about what the future holds, or they hope that the future holds in the Giants front office with a lot of those prospects that they've been able to acquire at the deadline and draft and that are already running through the system that we talk about. Bryce Eldridge at the major league level headlining all of it at this stage, but it was the acknowledgement of just why they made certain trades, who they're excited about moving forward. But I also think, more importantly, he's been pretty bluntly accountable for this season being a failure. Mm-hmm. and not being what it was intended to be in terms of better than, let's say, the last 4 years, because yeah. I think coming into the year, they wholeheartedly believed that was going to be the case. So I think that's the one thing. Like, we can debate good move, bad move, manager you hired, all these different things are debatable within the context of things that are always debatable. What does the future hold? Should they be more all in on a rebuild? Like, we can debate all of it. But the one thing that you can't really debate with Buster Posey from the baseball standpoint is the accountability for things that haven't worked and the willingness to be very direct in looking to pivot off of things that aren't working.
0: Yeah, and that was probably my biggest takeaway too, was it almost felt like there's been a reassessment from Buster Posey and the entire organization about where they truly are, because he talked about what he expected when he took over this job nearly 2 years ago today. Or not today, but you get what I'm saying.
1: Yeah. Yep.
0: Talking about the thought process of them being closer to competing than what they might actually are. And he acknowledged that the record has not lived up to the standard that he thought he was setting when he first took this job, which has led to two consecutive trade deadlines selling pieces from the Major League roster. Not only selling pieces, selling former teammates. Like, last year, he traded away guys like Yaz and Camilo Duvall and Tyler Rogers, like guys that he caught and guys that he played with. Now he's making these difficult decisions, moving on from fan favorites this year like Elliot Ramos, who was your first homegrown all-star since the days of Chili Davis, moving on from Luis Arraez, who was an all-star this year but was on an expiring contract, just like Robbie Ray. But it feels like he's kind of changed his tune or changed his direction, or circling back to what I said, just maybe a reassessment that maybe they're not as close as they thought they were, which meant they had to sell some pieces and try to maybe bring back some other pieces that can be used towards the future instead of going all in to win right now with some of these veteran signings that we saw these past couple of off-seasons.
1: It does beg the question, should they have maybe gone farther in terms of what they look to do? Because I do get the sense that there is a little bit of trying to have your cake and eating it too. But I understand that even from a marketing standpoint. You can also say, hey, you think that you've done enough in terms of building for the future to this point where maybe they think they don't need to do more. Like, maybe they think they've got it stockpiled enough to where the benefit of maybe a Logan Webb or a Jung-Hoo Lee continuing to be around is beneficial. We've all debated the reasons why and not. We don't necessarily have to do that again right now. But I think once you come to grips with

0: non-baseball components of accepting where you truly are, I think it makes it easier to come to grips with the baseball components of maybe what needs to be done at that point. And so it all leads to being fascinated by where they go from here. And I think that's the pivot point. We all know where this season is. We'll see where it ends up. There's a lot of unknown about next year and what it will be across Major League Baseball, but how will that impact whether the Giants look to try to add on the margins to get better and contend for a wild card versus trying to maybe lean in more to the younger players and having next year have a little bit more of a developmental type feel. Well, and I think I'm paraphrasing, but Buster said, and maybe we have the cut, you know, giving the fans a team they can be excited about, or like that is stopping short of, we think we can be the third wild card. Like, and maybe it's too early for that, but I feel even in him acknowledging that is acknowledging, without saying the R word, acknowledging, hey, next year needs to be a better version. It can't be this again in terms of wins and losses, but maybe it's somewhere in between what this has become and an actual contending team for even a wild card spot.
1: Yeah, and that's why I think, circling back to his comments from right after the trade deadline when he was asked about not trading Logan Webb and whether or not he thinks this is a team that can compete in the next couple of years, and his answer is obviously yes. He's not going to say no, but if he truly believes that Logan Webb and Rafael Devers and some of these players are still in their prime right now, then moving forward, if they do play above expectations next year or in 2028, then we're talking about a completely different situation where there's more ammunition in the farm system, even for prospects that could potentially make an impact on the big league roster. But then we're talking about the fact that you can maybe use some of these prospects as trade pieces so that you can go out and trade for maybe one of the big superstars on the market. Like if Scooble's available or Paul Skeens. Now, again, these are all pipe dreams that I'm throwing out. But the problem was, these last couple of years with a weak farm system, it also made it harder and handicapped you to a certain extent to go out and make a big trade package because you didn't have the correct pieces to move. If that's also a route you want to go down to, if they do over exceed expectations and get back to looking like a winning ball club.
0: You said the word expectations.
1: Yeah.
0: It feels like the expectations have shifted, maybe not only for this year, because this year is what this year is. You can't really change it. You can't really change them to what you originally thought they were going to be now. But it felt a little to me like the expectations for next year are starting to be tamped down. And again, it doesn't mean you can't be competitive, but it means that it's going to be maybe more of a surprise, or if things fall into place, as opposed to something that's going to be chased. Like, they're not going to chase a third wild card, it feels like. If they're good enough with what they have, they'd be willing to maybe add to it, certainly, yeah, depending upon what type of season we have, 60 games, 80 games, 100 games, all of that. But it just feels like it's almost the guys that they have within the organization are going to have to prove that it's worth really chasing it, as opposed to maybe chasing it in the offseason.
1: Yeah, they have to prove that they can compete during the regular season.
0: Yes.
1: And I think that's what the remainder about this season is all about. Which guys are going to help you be competitive next year? Which guys are going to continue to compete this season, despite what the record says? There's opportunity. We're seeing in this past series down in Texas with guys like Blake Tidwell and Carson Wisenhunt in the rotation. Basabe is taking advantage of playing time right now. Grant McRae and Drew Gilbert, part of that ninth inning comeback the other night before the Jung Hoo Lee error. But my point is, these guys right now need to show something, not only to the front office, but to their manager, their skipper, Tony Vitello. He's a guy that needs to continue to compete day in and day out for his future if he does want to be the skipper that can get this Giants back team to just being relevant and back in the playoff conversation.
0: Absolutely. And so a lot of that, you know, I think it's not going to be tangible success, as we've said, that Tony will be judged on. It's going to be more the optics and how things look and how things feel, and do things get weird as it relates to some of the articles that have a tendency to come out when teams are not playing good baseball at the end of the year, right? Where everything has a news cycle in a season. It's what do you think you can be? Oh my God, you're so disappointing. Bryce Eldridge is up. oh my God, you're still disappointing. Willing to trade everybody on June 15th, still disappointing, going to have to sell. Trade deadline draft obviously took a lot of the headlines, and that was something that could be more positively discussed because it's a lot easier to sell the hope of what could be before you actually see it at the big league level and you start to learn what it actually is. That being said, obviously the reality is the Giants have a lot of young players that project to be very good. And now it sort of shifts to the dog days and how is the clubhouse sort of dealing with what this season has become based on the expectations.
1: Yeah, no question. A lot of moving pieces within the Giants organization, just like there's a lot of moving pieces here within our own organization at KNBR. JD and myself will give our final thoughts on the last couple of days here.
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4: District, my dad and mom getting ready for work. I'm getting ready to go to school. And the soundtrack of our lives from the morning to the day, to the moment my dad dropped us off at the school was Frank and Mike. That was the soundtrack to our mornings. A lot of easy listening music that was hard to listen to in the 70s. Some funny bits and some good times and some laughs by, you know, two of the best radio performers this world's ever seen. You know, Frank Dill, Mike Cleary. So I love Greg Papa and I love Greg Silver. And I've known Greg Papa for 30 years. And we've been friends. We've partied together. We've laughed together. We've cried together. We've embraced. We've celebrated our successes. We've mourned our team's losses, our personal losses. great friends with Lyle Perry, who's obviously, you know, Pop's significant other. And, it's a big family. And I know all these people, Greg Silver. I've known Mike Silver. If you can believe it, Mike Silver and my brother went to Cal together and both wrote for the Daily Californian. So I've been a Mike Silver enthusiast for my whole life. You know, my brother worked at the Daily Cal in college with him and with Ron Krojcik and a few others. And, I've always been a big fan of Mike Silver, and I didn't know his son. And I got a chance to meet Greg and work with him, and I was just floored. And you can ask Mike. I mean, I don't go around singing people's praises very much. But, man, every time I saw Mike, I'd be like, bro, your kid, he's great. He's going to be great. He works at it, man. He really grinds. He's prepped. He does outlines. He shows up ready. He knows every topic. He's well versed on everything that we're talking about every single day. He's a good kid. And it's like, I have kids that are Greg's age. You know, I've got a 26-year-old daughter. I've got a 24-year-old son. I got a 19-year-old son. I got a 17-year-old son, which is part of the reason I'm sitting here today, because I got a lot of work to do. I got bills to pay. I got high overhead. No, I'm just joking. The bills are paid. Everything's good. But working with Greg, I was just floored by what a great young man he is. And I've been doing this for 30 years. I've seen guys who can do it, but aren't good enough guys to show up every day. I've seen guys who show up every day and they got a great attitude, but they can't freaking do it. Greg could do it, and he's a great kid. And if I owned a company, I'd hire Greg Silver. Yes, I would. You say, well, you don't even know what you're

0: the company does. I don't care. He's smart. He shows up. He gives a damn. He was awesome to work with. I cherish the shows that I did with him. And I thought we were a really good team. And I really am going to miss him professionally on the leader. And then Greg, of course, what Greg's going through with the cancer. I mean, you know, I lost both my parents in the pandemic, not to the pandemic, but during the pandemic. And it's just, you know, just it's changed my whole view of the world. You know, it's like I totally view the world differently now that I've lost the two people that brought me into it. And I don't know. I'm not sure exactly, you know, how to feel about it. It's, you know, the whole thing that what Greg's going through. I'm sure I'm like a lot of you guys. You know, I admire Greg to the hilt. He's the best. Greg, if you're out there, you're the best. Greg Papa, Tim Ryan, that is the best NFL broadcast team in the business, bar none. Mark it down. It's official. The best. And so I have great admiration for Greg as a professional, but our relationship goes so far beyond that. He's one of my bros. And I love him like a brother. And I always love him. And it's just a really tough day. And so I don't sit here, you know, somebody's like, oh, you know, you're going to stab those guys in the back and walk in. I'm not, first of all, I'm not taking over their show. I don't want to take over their show. I'm not taking over their show. But I don't look today as a betrayal. And I hope they don't either. And I hope they don't. I look at it as I'm doing right by Mike Kohler. I'm doing right by a radio station that I've devoted my life to. I'm doing right by guys that I love, truly love and admire and respect. So I'm going to make today and tomorrow. This is my way to honor my guys. And we're going to talk a lot of sports. We're going to have some laughs. We're going to get into a bunch of things. But, you know, to me, this is about honoring the people that I love, you know, and I love Mike and I love the station. And I love the Gregs, and I'm going to miss those guys, but we're going to honor them today and tomorrow. And I know John Lund, you know, I hope you guys give John Lund a fair shake on Monday. And I know there's a lot of people who are very upset with the radio station, very upset with the decision. And we all get it. I get it. I totally get it. I mean, how could you not get it? You'd have to be subhuman not to understand. Well, I understand. But all I would say is that, you know, John is a tremendous talent. And he's going to be sitting in on the show. And, you know, if you said to me, I need a 4-hour show and I need one person to run that thing top to bottom, as you'll see in the next 4 hours, it ain't necessarily easy. And I'm maybe not the best guy for it, but I think John Lund is. And he's a great friend and he's a great pro. We work together at KNBR. We work together on the Niner pre and post. We work together at ESPN Radio. And he's a brother to me as well. And I love him. So he's going to do a great job. So I just wanted to do this whole show. This first segment, obviously, is a little powerful, little non-sports. But we're going to take a timeout. We're going to play a couple spots. We're going to come back. And we're going to do a sports radio show for, you know, 3 hours and 45 minutes. And it's going to be a damn good one. We got a hell of a show. We'll tell you about our guest lineup and everything in our next segment. But we got a great lineup, and we're going to start off bottom of the hour with Kyle Haynes. One of the things I wanted to get into today is, you know, the Giants made all these trades, and we're all left with, okay, is it a good trade? I don't know, right? But Kyle Haynes does know, and he knows a lot about these players. So I thought this would be a great opportunity to talk to Kyle, who's a great friend, who knows the players the Giants traded for and knows the farm system, and he can put, you know, a lot of sense to it. And also maybe give us some information on these new players that we're, you know, going to watch here at Oracle Park in the years ahead. So Kyle Haynes will be by. We'll talk a lot of Giants today. John Shea is going to be in the house. We'll give you the full guest lineup in the next segment. But you know what? We're going to get through this together. It's a beautiful Thursday. We're all here. We're going to talk some sports and have some fun. Thank you, by the way, before we get rolling, to Walter, to Chips, to Curly, to all the people at the leader. The guys behind the scenes make this radio station a great radio station. And make no mistake about it, it still very much is a great radio station. We'll come back and prove it next on the Sports Leader.
1: Faithful, football season is here. Keep it locked right here for Brock Purdy Right now, our focus is on our team. 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We've got a lot of guys competing for a job right now, which is always a good thing. And I think if we just focus on ourselves, work on getting better every day leading up to the season, I think we have a pretty dangerous team.
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1: All right, welcome back. Larry Krueger with you this morning on the Sports Leader. And Kyle Haynes from the Giants is going to join us bottom of the hour. We'll talk a little bit about some of the prospects the Giants got in the trades they made at the deadline. But just coming across, bombshell story, Mike Kruko, the face of the Giants in a lot of ways, the voice of the Giants in a lot of ways, is calling it quits. And what a great run he has had. And we are all going to miss Mike Kruko. I don't even know where to start. I was at Mike Kruko's first. I saw Mike Kruko pitch before he was ever a Giant. I spent the summer of 77 in Chicago. He was a rookie on that 77 Cubs team. And I remember seeing him pitch at Wrigley Field in the 70s. Unbelievable. It's such a distant memory. I was only 7 years old. And then I was at opening day the year the Giants traded for Kruk, and he wasn't healthy. And I think it was the Giants losing on opening day to the Padres, maybe, and Tim Lawler. I'd have to look that up, but I think it was Tim Lawler, like 16-13 or something like that. Obviously not a high point for Kruk, but he would have many high points, including an amazing 86 campaign. Obviously, the Giants won the division in 87. In 87, Game 4, NLCS, is Mike Kruko's greatest baseball moment. And I asked him about it last time I was on, filling in for Murph on the last morning show, about how often he thought about the 87 NLCS. Giants were down 2-1. Kruk took the ball in game 4, and he shoved, as the kids would like to say. And he and the Giants, you know, got back on the beam. And unfortunately, the Hum Baby handed the ball to Atlee Hammaker in game 7 instead of Kruk. And I asked Kruk about it. I said, how often do you think about it? He's like, a lot, or every day, or constantly. I forget what he said, but I you know, Giants history was littered with the what ifs, right? What if Kruk had started game 7 of the 87 NLCS? You know, I really kind of think the Giants would have been victorious. But what a great baseball life Mike has had, and what an amazing contribution. And we'd love to open up the lines right now and take your calls. 808 KMBR, what does Kruk mean to you? I mean, he's Bay Area royalty, man. Yeah, he played for the Cubs and Phillies before the Giants, but he was a Giant, man. He was a Giant. Kruk and Kipe has been the greatest broadcast duo. They're going to the Hall of Fame together someday. There's no doubt in my mind. They're going to be Ford Frick Award winners side by side. And they were friends and teammates, and their friendship, you know, has given us entertainment through the years. But, man, what can we say? Mike Kruko in his mid-70s now, and he has absolutely done everything in the game. You know, guy who grew up in Southern California, grew up in Long Beach, San Gabriel High School down in Southern California. He played catcher. I hate to say it, he was a Dodger fan. We will never mention that again. But he went to a lot of games at Dodger Stadium with his dad. I think his dad was in law enforcement, drafted by the Angels in the 32nd round of the 70 baseball draft. The year I was born, he was drafted by the Angels. Didn't sign. Instead, he became a pitcher, transferred from being a catcher to a pitcher, and went to go play for Cal Poly, where my son graduated a few years ago. Maybe my favorite college, one of my favorite towns for sure. And he still holds the Cal Poly school record for earned run average, 1.94. 5 shutouts in a season as well. What an incredible career he had at Cal Poly. Cubs drafted him in the 8th round of the 73 draft. And he came up in 76, and he joined their rotation, as I said, in that summer of 77. I think they had Big Daddy. I think they had Paul Rushell at the time, Ray Burris. Remember Ray Burris? I can still remember. It's funny. As a little kid, you remember those things, what they had. It's like Steve Ontiveros at third, Ivan De Jesus at short, Manny Trio at second. I think it might have been Willie Montanez at first, or maybe it was Bill Buckner. And you know, Jerry Morales, Bobby Mercer. I mean, I can still remember that 70. It's amazing what you remember as a little kid. And then he was traded by the Cubs to the Phils for Keith Moreland, Dickie Knowles, and Dan Larson in 81. And then was traded again to the Giants, dealt along with Mark Davis and C.L. Pennegar from the, and I'm not recalling this. Could you imagine if I could remember C.L. Pennegar? To the Giants. It was the Joe Morgan, Al Holland trade. And Morgan went to Philly, and Al Holland went to Philly. Philly went on and won the World Series, or played in the World Series in 83, I believe, lost to the Orioles. But the Phils won the National League pennant, but it also gave the Giants a really good starting pitcher and one of their greatest broadcasters. We didn't know it at the time. And Mike Krukos just had an amazing impact. I mean, obviously, he's had a huge impact on the team. He was a 20-game winner. He was an all-star. He was an amazing Giant. He came up with one of the biggest Giant playoff wins of my lifetime. Giants hadn't been in the playoffs in 1987 since 1971. It had been 17 years, 16 years, whatever. And Krook had the huge win there, huge win. So, man, love Mike Krukow, and his contribution is just, you can't put it into words. To a lot of people, Mike Krukow and Dwayne Kuiper are Giants baseball. They are the soundtrack of our summers. And God, to say that we're going to miss Krook is, I mean, words don't even put it into focus. So we'll do this. We'll take a timeout. I know a lot of you guys probably have some thoughts on Krook. We'll definitely take some of your calls today on Krook. But we do have Kyle Haynes coming up at bottom of the hour, and we're going to talk a little bit about the Giants. We'll honor Krook by talking about the Giants and the players that they got in the trades at the deadline with Kyle Haynes. So keep it locked right here. Larry Krueger sitting in here on a Thursday on The Sports Leader.
0: Faithful, football season is here. Keep it locked right here for Fred Warren.
2: You definitely don't know how many more opportunities you're going to have at having a crack at it with this group of guys. The Kyle Juszczyks, the George Kittles, the Dre Greenlaws, Nick Bosa's. There's only so long that we're going to have these opportunities together as this group. It increases your sense of urgency that much more to really make the most of it.
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0: 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Here is Larry Krueger.
1: I hope everybody's having a good Thursday. Welcome back. Larry Krueger with you on the Sports Leader, and joining us on the UMA guest line, one of our favorites, Kyle Haynes. We just talked to him recently. He's the Giants director of player development. And man, Giants made a bunch of trades at the deadline, and it leaves a lot of Giants fans with, you know, kind of torn thoughts, right? Hey, man, I loved Robbie Ray. Hey, I loved Luisa Rise. Elliot Ramos was a favorite. And now, you know, you turn the page and you're like, okay, what did they get? What did they get in return? And Kyle Haynes is a great guy to talk to about young players coming up through the Giants system and maybe even some of these new guys as well. And he's with us. Kyle, how are you?
24: I'm doing good, Larry. Thanks for having me on.
1: Well, thanks for coming on, man. It was great to rap with you the other day. And when the Giants made all these trades, I'm like, man, Kyle probably knows quite a bit about these guys. And let's just jump right into it, because Giants fans are, you know, they're torn, right? They loved Luisa Rise, but they understood. I mean, Giants fans are very smart. They're sophisticated. They understand team was having a rough year. Rise is a free agent at the end of the year. It's an opportunity to get better. And so Buster and you guys found a deal with the Phillies. Rise and Caleb Killian, who had a rough night last night, went to Philly, and the Giants got a right-handed pitcher named Ramon Marquez, who's the Phillies' number four prospect, and a hard-throwing reliever named Marty Gehr. So tell us a little bit about Marquez and Gehr, or what you know about them.
24: Yeah, you know, I'm becoming familiar as well, listening to the pro scouting group, the analytics group, the biomechanics group, and then obviously our front office as we work through it and try to make that deal happen. I think Marquez was so key to our entire deadline, to be honest. I think he was a name that really stood out from the get-go. We sent in some of our best scouts to go watch him in person as well. And, you know, it's just it's a young right-hander who's trending just massively upwards the last year. Huge, like a low release with huge carry fastball with some velo, and then just a wipeout changeup. And, you know, it kind of brings you flashbacks to say, you know, was it, you know, maybe like a Luis Castillo, who's a right-hander who doesn't really throw, you know, that wipeout slider, or even Webb, who doesn't throw the wipeout slider. They rely on more of the fastball changeup game. But this is a little different profile than that, hopefully, on Webby. Webby's more of a sinker baller. This would be more of a, you know, carry, you know, with the late life fastball right-hander. And you see where it goes. You kind of take as many shots on those type of players as you can. And then, you know, if you have a big group of them, you know, you hit on a few. You know, the saying is you got to have 10 pitching prospects to have two at the end of the day in the big leagues. And you know, you can't hit on them all, but really, really excited to add this one to our player development group. And then Marty Gehr, just a huge hard throwing righty. Command issues have always bitten him a little bit, but up to like, I think 102, I think he hit the other day. So I don't think he's routinely going to do that, but probably more in the upper 90s. But some control issues might hold him back, but he's been better at that lately.
1: some of those strikeout numbers on Gare, 106 Ks in 63 innings. I mean, that, you know, those are nice strikeout numbers. I've heard about Marquez's changeup. You know, I read the story on him, Kyle, was that Philly, you know, normally sends their guys that they, you know, signed that were like him to one level. Instead, with him, they skipped the level. They went to the next level. And even though they had skipped a level, he just stepped right in and started missing bats and kind of showing dominance early. I mean, that's a great sign, huh? This is a guy who's only 20 years old.
24: Yeah, it's, you know, the command on the margins will improve, but the missing bats at lower levels is just huge with future success. You know, you can always put on a little velo on some guys maybe as they get a little older, but it's huge when you come out and you know, he was missing bats even before he kind of got this more mid-90s velo, which is a characteristic that there's deception. There's, you know, plus extension here, and there's some traits that doesn't just rely on pure just velocity to get hitters out and deceive hitters. So that's huge to see. And yeah, he's moved pretty fast through their system real quick, and it speaks to his maturity level as well. We even connected with their education folks after we traded and said, hey, what do you got on this, you know, this player? And nothing but great reviews from him from a person standpoint and maturity standpoint too. So I think that helps you know, players move quicker when they're a little more mature.
1: Let's talk about the Elliot Ramos trade, because I'm a little torn on this one, Kyle. I loved Elliot Ramos, and he's been a Giant. I know you've loved him probably for years as well. He's been a Giant since he was like 16 years old. I mean, it's been a long time. This is the only organization he's ever known. This had to be a tough trade to make, but you guys get a lefty in Henry Lalane, who was the Yankees' number 5 prospect, and you get Jeff Kent's son, Caden Kent. I saw some video on Lalane. He's a, you know, gigantic lefty. He seems like he's got kind of a tight arm slot to his body, and he has had some arm problems. What can you tell us about Lalane and Jeff's kid, Caden?
24: Yeah, you know, I'll start it off too in the context of Ramos. Like, there's nobody maybe more than me who's more emotionally, you know, conflicted here, because it was the right move to make from a baseball standpoint. But Elliot signed when he was 17 with the Giants as a first round pick. He was our first homegrown all-star since Chili Davis, from an outfield standpoint. You know, and I know him on a personal level, and I've seen him go from 17 and leaving home for the first time to, you know, now he's a star and I got to watch him in pinstripes. So that's tough on a personal level. And I know our fans feel the same way. But from a baseball standpoint, it was probably a good move for us, because we were able to acquire two players that are really, really good. And I know the tie-in's always going to be with Jeff Kent on Caden there, but, you know, we really wanted him in the draft badly. You know, last year we kind of had to pick, I think, between him and Trevor Cohen, and it was a tough one, but we were really excited to get Kent in the fold here. But Lalane, I'm pretty sure is the pronunciation. Okay. I'm going to check in more with him whenever I see him in person. I talked to him on the phone a little bit, but big 6'8 lefty, like you mentioned. I just think we got to work on a lot of delivery stuff with him, because he just gets out of sequence. He still throws a lot of strikes and he's got great stuff, but I think that just puts a lot of force in a lot of places, and then he feels it and gets those injuries because of it, just because of some lost efficiency. And I think he's just learning his body, but it's good stuff. It's strikes, it's left-handed, it's 6'8 lefty, and you know, you take a shot on that profile and see where it goes. But I think we can help him a lot with his delivery and help him a lot with, you know, how he moves on the mound and make him a little more efficient and also bounce back from, you know, the stress of pitching every day.
1: Is he a reliever or is he a starter, do you think, Kyle?
24: No, we think he's a starter. Yeah, we're going to keep him as a starter as long as we can. And I think with the strike throwing and if we can just make him a little more efficient, I think we can keep him in that starting role as a big kind of workhorse starter. You know, I think I made a joke. I think there was a few people around me, and I said, I just want him to watch CC Sabathia throw and just try to replicate that. That, you know,
1: exactly.
24: Like just the whole look to it, the slot, everything was the same. It just, you know, CC moved his huge frame so well on the mound. He's not as thick as CC, but he's definitely, you know, got a bigger lefty size to him.
1: You know, it's so funny you said that, because that was when I saw him. That's the first thing I thought, man, you know, kind of a CC Sabathia potential. And Kent's position as a pro, is his position defined, or is it still kind of to be determined?
24: I think it's to be determined personally. You know, I think if you talk to a few of us, I think we'd all have varying opinions on that. And I think that speaks to right now we're kind of in the, let's let it play out. Currently in Richmond, watching our double A team play, but I got calls from Arizona. He's in at Papago taking ground balls today at shortstop. And, you know, we're

0: Yeah, work in reverse there. Mendez, he's already on the 40-man roster. He actually was on the IL when we acquired him, but he was on a rehab stint in Able. And I know I've gotten a lot of questions like, hey, is he going to go to Eugene? And he'll end up in Richmond here hopefully soon. He's going to do a couple more rehab outings down in Arizona for us, just so we can double-check on him, make sure everything's lined up. But it's electric stuff. He threw a bullpen yesterday for us, and our pitching group was just raving about the way he looked in that bullpen session, and everything looked great. And, you know, we'll keep him as a starter, but he's got power arsenal, so he'd probably fit in any role. On Yoniel, you know, I'm actually headed down to the Dominican. I'm excited to get eyes on him in person for the first time. I've just seen the videos like you. Obviously, we got way, you know, a lot of videos. But I remember even before I connected with our DSL manager, was on the staff for the All-Star game down the DSL All-Star game this year, and said, hey, what do you got? And he just raved about the athleticism, and the makeup was good in his small interaction. And, you know, he combined that with, you know, he's basically a shortstop that's playing at an above average level, both defensively, offensively, power, makes contact. He knows the strike zone down the DSL. Now, with that said, the DSL is a long ways away from the major leagues. So,
1: yeah.
0: You know how it goes. So, but I will say that it's an amazing find by our group, and we're excited to work with him. But we'll see where it goes. But if he's a long ways away, but this is the right risk to take in a rental situation, right? I mean, at the end of the day, it's tough to get any value for guys that only have 2 months of, control left, and then are free agents. And then also the other team has to assume, money and an injury risk too. So to get these two type of players back for that is pretty significant for us.
1: Hey, we only have about a minute left in the segment, but I love the Eric Miller trade. I mean, Eric Miller is a hard throwing lefty, and maybe he'll strike at Ohtani in game 7 of the World Series for Boston, and they'll love him there. But I loved what you guys got in Marcelo Meyer. I think he's a young player that has not fulfilled his potential, but I think it's still coming. He's a 6'3 infielder. What do you think of Marcelo Meyer? He was the 4th-rated prospect in all of baseball not that long ago.
0: Yeah, I mean, he's 1 year older than the guys we're calling prospects right now in AA and AAA for us and other teams. And, yeah, I still think that there's an adjustment curve guys have to make in the major leagues. And sometimes people are just quick to, you know, be critical of players when they don't come up and just take the league by storm. Marcelo Meyer is just, I mean, this guy was a potential 1-1 pick in the entire country in his draft year. And I think considering, you know, we lost Miller, that stinks. But at the same point, risk requires a reward. It was a little bit of risk, right, losing Miller, but the reward potentially could be really good with Meyer, and it was a risk worth taking. And, you know, huge kudos to Buster and the group for being able to be creative at the time and try to add, you know, a young position player with significant upside to the group, and we'll see how it goes.
1: Kyle, we always love talking ball with you. We'll do it again hopefully soon. And thanks for coming in today and giving us, you know, kind of a thumbnail sketch on some of these new Giants. Where Giants fans, I'm sure, are excited to see these guys progress to Oracle Park. And thanks for jumping on.
0: Yeah, no problem. Happy to talk baseball anytime, Larry.
1: Awesome. Kyle Haynes, one of the best in the biz and a guy who knows a lot about these guys. And we just wanted to get him on so you guys could know a little bit more about some of the new Giants that have come down in these trades at the deadline. All right, we're going to continue talking Giants baseball. John Shea is going to be in the house. Detroit's coming in this weekend. We're going to talk to John Shea about all things Giants related, how they come out of the road trip, what they expect to see from the Tigers. A lot of Giants next with John Shea on the Sports Leader.
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3: 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You know, that does nothing for me. So I just think about continuing to grow, continuing to go out there and ball.
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4: Well, we keep things rolling on a Thursday. We never gave you the guest lineup in full, but it was Kyle Haynes, John Shea, Tom Rathman, Sergio Romo, Sal Palantonio, talking Roger Craig, going to the Hall of Fame, and Randy Cross. The guys are hustling. The guys are hustling. I'll give them credit. Congrats to Walter, to Kyle Chung running the show, the great John Curley. We got the A-team going. It's time for John Shea, and John Shea is sponsored by Surfside. It's not a seltzer, it's Surfside, proud partner of the Giants. Shea, John Shea, Mike Kruko is calling it quits at the end of the year, saying it ain't so. How are you, John?
24: If this day wasn't emotional enough with the changes over at your airwaves, I guess probably right when you were signing on, they announced the news. And man, oh man, I was really hoping that Kruko would just do this forever, right? That he would never step down. I'm sure I could speak for all Giant fans, but I mean, I learned so much just listening to that guy on his broadcasts. And that's how you measure broadcasters, right? So, you know, okay, I know all that. I don't want to listen. I want to listen to Kruko because every freaking day he taught you something. I was amazed that he knew stuff that the rest of us didn't know on days he was broadcasting from the studio with Kuiper for that split broadcast, which you know, had been wonderful when Kuiper goes on the road and Kruko stays back. And it's still like they're watching the game together at the ballpark. And, you know, the fellas and gals over at NBC made that happen really nicely. But, man, what an inspiration, the generations of fans. I mean, I go back to the 80s with Mike covering him as a player. And, I mean, what a classy dude. He was the team spokesman, really. You know, him and Brenly and... earlier Kuiper, but in those late 80s years, those were the go-to guys, as you know. And Kruko, I mean, that was his last year, 89, when his shoulder gave out and he told me once he couldn't pull a seatbelt over his body anymore. And I said, oh man. And that was a veteran team, you know, with Roger Craig's World Series team. And it was just all older pitchers, and they, you know, him and Dravecki and Rushel and all these older guys who just put it together and won the pennant. But I mean, I remember I was a college kid when somehow I was invited to this party. I knew a guy who used to be a Giants bat boy and said, hey, let's go over and hang out. And so we went there. This was down in San Diego, and Kruko was there with his youngest of many to come child, and Jennifer was there, and they were young. I was young. We played this big game of Family Feud, you know, the college kids against Kruko and a teammate or two of his at this party. And we've been joking about that night for the last 40 years because we were talking, hey, the Kruko family, and we were the Pinder family, and you know, me and some buddies from college hung out with these guys. It was a blast, and we never forgot that. That was kind of a bond. But man, the Giants need to hire this guy as an advisor to all these pitching coaches who can learn so much about the art of pitching from Mike Kruko. I mean, he's got to be an advisor. He's got to be still, if he's not going to broadcast, he's still got to be associated. They need to go to him to learn about the game and its history, and you know, he sees stuff that nobody else sees in a broadcast, and he could break down a pitch, a pitcher, You know, how the batter's going out more than any, I mean, he could have or should have been a big time national broadcaster. I always thought that about Kruko, and he just wanted to stay home. He wanted to be the Giants guy. And, you know, he and Kuiper together, it's been history. And you mentioned that they will go into the Hall of Fame together. I don't see that happening because the Hall of Fame, I've asked him over and over and over, will you ever put a team in together? Said, no, we will not. And that's the way it's always been. It'll be Kruko 1 year, Kuiper another year, because it'll set a precedent no matter how good these guys are and how historic they've been as a partnership. The Hall of Fame is not going to change its rules to accommodate one team, because that means they would have to go back in history and start putting in pairings together. And it's like, okay, well, that makes sense. But there's really only one Kruko and Kuiper team. I mean, you know, we grew up Lon Simmons and Russ Hodges. You know, these guys are different because Lon didn't meet Russ until 1958 when the team came out, and they were a legendary, you know, pairing throughout the 60s. But Kruko and Kuiper knew each other as teammates. I mean, that's just crazy, you know, crazy history with what they've. But hey, I just tweeted this out. Vince Scully grew up a Giant fan and became this awesome Dodger announcer. Kruko grew up a Dodger fan and became this awesome Giant announcer. And Vince Scully's last game was the season finale in San Francisco exactly 10 years ago. Kruko's finale will be Giants Dodgers, just like Vinny, 10 years from then. You know, it'll be the 27th of September. And I think this Giants team has not been going anywhere for a long, long time.
4: Sure.
24: And I think there should be a daily tribute to Mike Kruko every single home game as the season winds down. I mean, he's really the only guy we need to celebrate from now on. So kind of sad, but, you know, happy for Mike and the family. Is always glowing, always put you in a good mood when you saw him at the ballpark in later years on his chair. But that never once, like, brought him to a stage where he was not upbeat, happy, thrilled to be at a game. And he was always, like, 14, 15 years old. He was a kid at the park. And I don't think he ever forgot that. And you can really embrace that during his broadcast. You could always tell that Mike Kruko loves baseball. He loves broadcasting. And he loves Giants fans. So, you know, tip of the cap and all that stuff, embrace, a hug, you know, love that guy. And he ain't going away. I hope he's part of this Giants family for a long time.
4: Yeah, he taught us the game. He taught us the game. The other thing that I really, you know, my late father was a huge Lon Simmons fan, right? And I remember telling him, you know, running into Lon Simmons one time in spring training, and I got there really, really early for like one of the KMBR broadcasts, and it was like 7 a.m. at Scottsdale Stadium. The place was totally deserted, but Lon Simmons was in the corner of the press box highlighting the Colorado Rockies media guide in preparation for his spring training broadcast. And I thought to myself, God, this guy has every reason to be able to just phone it in and walk in the 11th hour and just lay it down, and, you know, nobody's going to question him. And he's here at 7 o'clock in the morning highlighting the media guide because he's a grinder. But guess what? Kruk is too. And so much of what we've learned, you know, I learned a ton at the very beginning of the game when Mike's talking about the pitch sequence and the percentage of times the guy throws each pitch. And, you know, sometimes Mike will have a wrinkle in there. Well, actually, in the last month, he's actually featuring this pitch more. He's changed the grip on that pitch. And you're right, John. It's like, where did that anecdote come from? That's not in ESPN.com. You know, that's Mike hustling, talking to opposing broadcasters, other people. So I admire that about the Giants' entire broadcast team, because they're all like that. Kipe, Kruk, John, Dave.
24: Yeah,
4: they're all like that.
24: Yeah.
4: They could easily show up and wing it, and they don't.
24: I mentioned Scully. I would show up hours and hours before a Dodger game at Dodger Stadium or a Giant game in San Francisco, and he was one of the first guys there doing exactly what you just said, highlighting all these notes, putting the stories together. He read everybody's story. And I remember I was in L.A., a young Andy Baggerly, who worked at a smaller newspaper back then, Giants were in town, and he was working covering the Dodgers. And he was thrilled one day that Vin Scully, over the airwaves, cited one of his stories and shared it with all the folks down in Southern California during a broadcast. And that's what he did. He respected the writers. He respected the research. He respected the history, obviously, because nobody knew history like Vinny. And I saw a lot of that in Mike. He would show up early. He would do his homework. And maybe a lot more than Vinny, he would be in the clubhouse pregame, go up to a pitcher, and every pitcher in the last 40 years who put a Giants uniform respected this man. So they opened up to him, and all that stuff we learned on the broadcast, basically he got one-on-one from the pitching staff, because he would just go up to guys and talk about the slider and the breaking stuff and the velo and all this stuff. And they were thrilled to share because, hey, I mean, this guy is not just a great broadcaster, but he was a great pitcher. He had 20 win guy back in the days when 20 wins were even a thing. Now there's not even, it's not even a thing anymore. But yeah, man, the inspiration every day, and even in the later years when he had his chair and just wheeled up to the guys, and they would just be as focused, laser focused, explaining things to him about their repertoire or a pitch they threw last night, whether it was good or bad. And the beauty of it was he shared every bit of that with the audience.
4: Oh, I mean, just in his vernacular, you know, grab some pine meat, and you know, he's talking about guys in the 70s smoking cigarettes before the game. They get a couple schmags. I mean, Krug's got, I mean, he's not quite Eck, right? Dennis Eckersley had his own vernacular, but you know what? I mean, Eck's always talking about Moss and this and that, and I loved Eck. Eck's like one of my favorite non-Giants of all time, but Krug is kind of like our version of Eck, you know, the guy that's so relatable. And I just, you know, the other thing is, you know, my dad used to say to me, if you really want to know about people, study their relationships, because their relationships will tell you about who they are. And I think Mikey is a perfect example of that. You know, Vin was awesome, but Vin worked alone. Mike was awesome, mm-hmm. but he did it with Kipe. And he didn't know what Kipe was going to say. And you can tell there's some broadcast. Kipe will say something off the wall and shock him. And Mike will kind of give us that chuckle. And you know he's surprised. But, I mean, I just felt like those two guys worked so seamlessly. The trust that they had, the anecdotes that they shared, the life experiences. I just, you know, I'm really proud to say I'm a Giants fan. And when I say that, I'm thinking of guys like Krug and Kipe. You know, there's a connection there with, and I know it sounds hokey. I know it sounds kind of corny, but I really believe there's a significant connection between a broadcaster and baseball, because it's a daily sport, and the fans. And I don't know that anybody's connected the way that Krug and Duane have connected. It's awesome what they've been able to, the relationship that they have cultivated with Giants fans during this run is unmatched.
24: Well, what they did, unlike Lon and Russ, they were on the radio 162. What Mike and Duane did, they brought us into the TV era of broadcasting every single game. And that wasn't a thing as kids. It was maybe game of the week on Saturday, and you had to get this funky channel from Sacramento if you want to watch a home game on that game of the week, because that's the only way you could watch it. And said, man, it was a cool thing to see Candlestick Park on TV, because it was always blacked out in the other games of the week. So you had to tune into the Sacramento channel, and then Gary Park with his Channel 2 broadcast of San Diego road games and Dodger road games. But not until Giants Vision and, you know, under the Bob Lurie ownership, a lot of the folks there from Shapiro to Corey Bush to Pat Gallagher, all these guys put Giants Vision together. And that was the genesis of Krug and Kipe, because they were retiring. It was becoming an everyday sport. At the beginning, it was pay for TV, then it became cable. I guess we're still paying for it for sure. But the bottom line is they were so much different than Lon and Russ, because Lon and Russ had to paint the pictures where now the TV with Kruko and Kuiper, the pictures are painted for you. So you had to kind of overcome that and explain it even further. And I had the pleasure of, in September, hanging out in the truck during a Kruko Kuiper broadcast and writing all the details of what goes on behind the scenes over at the San Francisco Standard. It's still up there, but it was really cool to have a headphones in the truck and listen to the back and forth between the producers and directors and all the others who work for them in the truck and the broadcast team. And I was just amazed at how in real time, I mean, you can go to a concert, that's all prearranged. You know, they know what the chords are. They know what the treble, the bass, everything. But baseball, you just never know what's going to happen on the next pitch. So it's all ad-libbed. It's like jazz, right? And you just never know what's going to happen next. But what they did was bring us into this era of TV, everyday TV, which is a new era. It's been going on 20, 30 years now. But when they started, it was all radio. They grew up on radio. Dwayne in the Midwest and Mike in Southern California. So now they're different. And they explained when I was in the truck and I interviewed them pre and post that day for that story that, hey, and they were kind of losing big that particular day. So it's all about, okay, let's find a cute kid. Let's find what Mike called them, gamer babes, whatever. Which I'm stunned is like it's okay, so it's politically correct because it's Mike Kruko. You can get away with that if you're Kruko.
0: Yeah,
24: but right, but yeah.
0: Don't try this at home, kids.
24: Yeah, no. And anyway, so it was a new era when they started, and now they're in the modern era, and they haven't lost a beat. They still have the same energy, and Mike still got his A game, so he's retiring on top.
0: Hey, John, I know, you know, we've been friends for a lot of years, and I know you had a great relationship with Greg and with Greg Silver as well. And I just want to give you an opportunity to say something about those guys. I'm sure you'd like to.
24: Oh, man. I mean, come on. I mean, Greg is the one who asked me to be on in this little window every Wednesday. And I was thrilled that it came from him. I mean, you know, others didn't say, hey, you do want to be on this. It was Papa. You know, the best in the business. And I mean, come on, you don't treat people like that. That's real tasteless. And I've seen it in my own business, spent most of my years in the newspaper business, and people get these management jobs and just go wacko with their decision making and, you know, treating people badly, or especially young people, interns, whatever it is. But Greg Papa has got to go out on top. It can't come to this. But you know, I mean, people who have been lucky enough to have been around this area for a long, long time know that Greg Papa is nobody's ever done what he did. I mean, the five major sports here, the Warriors, and he probably still should be on the Warriors. You know, one of the top two ever with Bill King. The Raiders, one of the top two ever with Bill King. The 49ers, he's right up there with Lon, right? And there have been, you know, others. You know, many fine broadcasters, Giants and A's, and there have been a lot of great baseball broadcasters on both sides of the day, but Papa's right up there. He broadcast all those games, the play-by-play, the TV, the radio, and he's all over the Moneyball movie, you know? I mean, he spans so many generations here. One of the top two, three broadcasters in Bay Area sports history. I don't know, I'm just spitballing here, but nobody covered as many games. I mean, Lon did Giants. He did 49ers. Bill King did radio. Warriors and Raiders and then later the A's. But nobody did five like Papa and did them very well. And it's just a shame that this has happened. But I think about him every day, especially on Wednesdays, because when I started doing this on Wednesdays last year, he was the guy, you know, him and Silver. But I mean, just love the guy. I mean, he was just a real quick story. I mean, I wrote the book with Willie Mays, 24 Life Stories and Lessons from the Say Hey Kid. And I think Papa was a major force of getting that, making that happen. I mean, when he did Chronicle Live, which was like, was an awesome nightly show that he hosted, and he was the perfect guy for that. You know, I would come in once a week or whatever it was. But He tried to get Willie Mays on forever, and Willie wouldn't appear. And then one day I'm sitting in Murphy's office, Mike Murphy, and then Willie comes in and we're just talking, shooting it, whatever. And then Papa comes in and says, "Hey, Willie, I need you on Prod Live. I need you on my show." You know, and so Willie had nowhere to go. And he says, "Hey, I'll go on if that guy comes on with me." And I'm looking behind me because he's pointing my way. And I said, he said, "Yeah, you, John." I'm thinking, "What?" Okay. So Papa had no choice. He had to take me, right? So, I mean, you'd rather have Willie than Willie and me, but I came along with the package. So that's how close how amazingly cool it was to have that relationship with Willie. And then we were on, it was supposed to be 60 minutes. It was 90 minutes. And anyway, my point is that, like, Papa got us together that day. And then, you know, several or many years later, you know, we came out with the book project. And I mentioned this whole story in the acknowledgments of that book. And, you know, Papa's just been a great part of my life. I mean, even treated my very young daughter like a princess when I brought her with me to the Cron Live studio and let her sit in his big chair, right, with the cameras pointing his way. And she thought she was on TV. She was, I don't know, 8 or something. But it's funny, she was very young at the time. She didn't know his name was Greg Papa. She thought his name was Great Papa. So to this day, she always called him Great Papa. And she was right. We all love Great Papa. But yeah, man, Silver, come on, man. I mean, yeah, I texted him and told him he's one of the true pros in this business, and
0: he is
24: no nonsense, smart, passionate, great interviewer, great storyteller, like the old man. But he deserves a lot better, and this won't stop him from achieving great things. He's really a natural. He's a young dude, but it's you can tell that, man, this future is gonna be bright. But we all continue to have good thoughts on Papa. He's the best, man.
0: Yeah, John, well said, John. Thanks for coming on. Thanks for that last part there. And we appreciate you, brother. Have a great Friday. Thanks for jumping on the leader.
24: Hey, my pleasure. Great to talk to you.
0: Yeah, John Shea, SF Standard. Check him out in the SF Standard. All right, let's do our weekend calendar brought to you by Surfside. It's not a seltzer, it's Surfside, proud partner of the San Francisco Giants. The weekend calendar, Giants and Tigers go all weekend. Friday night, tonight at 7:15. Saturday night, it's a 4:15 first pitch. Got nighttime baseball on Saturday. I'm going out Saturday night. I'm bringing the family out, so that should be fun for Saturday night. And then Sunday, 1:05, Giants and Tigers all weekend long at the best ballpark in the league, Oracle Park. All right. 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It's not a seltzer. It's Surfside, proud partner of the Giants. Tom Rathman's going to join us. We're going to talk about Roger Craig going to the Hall of Fame. It's next on the Sports Leader.
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0: here. Breaking news as we speak from the Giants. Mike Kruko is opting to retire as the Giants broadcaster officially at the end of the season. Let's take your phone calls. 808-KMBR, what did Kruk mean to you? Do you got a great Kruk memory or moment that you want to share? Bang the number, 808-KMBR. We'll talk a little Kruk next on these four.
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12: 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Here is Larry Kruger.
0: Welcome back. Larry Kruger with you on this Thursday. I'm The Sports Leader. And joining us on the UMA guest line, Tom Rathman. Roger Craig is part of the 2026 Hall of Fame class. He had to wait way too long, but he's going in Saturday, and I am so thrilled. And we've got Tom Rathman with us on the line to talk a little bit about it. Tom, how are you?
13: I'm doing great. How are you doing, Larry?
0: Oh, man, Tom, I'm doing so great. I was so excited to hear this. The Niners, for whatever reason, are underrepresented. The Niner dynasty of the 80s and 90s doesn't have the Hall of Fame representation that the Steelers of the 70s have, that the Packers of the 60s have. And I think it's maybe due to the fact that Walsh died way too young. I think he would have been an advocate for a number of guys. And one of them is Roger Craig. But he's going in this weekend, and you guys made an incredible backfield together. How do you feel about it?
13: I'm really excited for Roger. I mean, it's something that he's really been looking forward to and has earned, you know, throughout his years of playing football, not only on the field, but off the field. You know, I've worked out with this guy going back to Nebraska. We were together at the University of Nebraska back in Lincoln, and a very selfless player is what he is. When I was in there my freshman year, his junior year, he was a starting I-back, and the I-back gets all the fame, gets all the carries. And we had a guy, his senior year, Roger's senior year, a guy from Coffeyville, Kansas, a guy named Mike Rozier came in, and we had two great I-backs. And they asked Roger to go and play fullback, and he played fullback his senior year as Mike Rozier played the halfback position. So that's how selfless he is as far as a player. But no question about it, it well overdue. There's no question. And you know, I've kind of questioned the process of picking players to go in, even coaches. I mean, you talk about Belichick last year, didn't get in. I mean, him, he was a first ballot guy. Sure. But, I mean, just the process, I mean, it just has to be questioned, and that's something that really concerns me.
0: You know, Rodgers, you know, so, you know, the humility of the man, I almost feel like his humility worked against him here. He was such a humble, easygoing guy. You know, you guys, there's only one football to go around, and when you play with the greatest statistical entity of all time in Jerry Rice, your numbers are going to be suppressed, and his numbers were suppressed from working with, you know, playing with Jerry. Nothing against Jerry, but it just, that's right. Roger's humble nature, I think, you know, is maybe one of the reasons he had to wait so long.
13: I mean, at the same time, when you look at that, when you talk about throwing the football as opposed to running the football, Roger was very involved in the passing game too. He was the first 100 or 1,000 guy. So you have to give him credit there. And, you know, there's other players that have accomplished that just recently, but he was one of the first guys to do it. And to be able to do that and make that statement as a player, stating that he's a well-rounded football player, had no weaknesses, could catch the ball, could run the ball, could block anything you needed from a player, he was capable of doing it. And not only that, just doing it on the field, he had great leadership. You know, I kind of followed in his footsteps, you know, from day one, you know, going back to Nebraska when we were together. We met each other. He let me hang out with him. Him and Jamie Williams, they were seniors, and they were letting a freshman hang out with them. So I was really, really grateful for that. And then when I got to the 49ers, he kind of took me under my wing, under his wing, and taught me the trade of being a pro football player.
0: Tom, you're a friend of his. You know, some guys, Drew Pearson, openly complained about not getting in. How do you think Roger feels about the wait, and how do you think he ultimately feels about his getting his day tomorrow, or Saturday, I should say?
13: Well, I think the weight's off his shoulders because he did get in this year. I mean, I think just every year that goes by that you don't get in, when you have the numbers, when you have the value of a player that should be in there, I mean, that's got to weigh tons on your shoulders, not being able to get in. But, you know, finally they made it happen, and I know Roger's going to be really grateful for it.
0: We're talking to Tom Rathman on the UMA guest line. I got to mention this because I think, Tom, you are involved in maybe the best, the greatest play, and maybe the Niners' greatest win of all time. I view the Niners' greatest win of all time. I know there's Super Bowls, but that win in the NFC Championship game in 1988, and if people forget how the Niners put that bad boy away, it was 3rd and 13, and Walsh ran you off tackle, and you got 14 and iced the game. Scott, I mean, where does that play stand in your football career? I mean, that was an amazing run.
13: Yeah, that game, you know, is up there very high with the Super Bowls, obviously. But you know, we were going into a hostile environment where it was very cold. Wind chill was like 26, 27 below zero wind chill. And people thought that the California team was going to have a tough time, you know, adjusting to the cold weather. But, you know, Roger and I played in at Nebraska together, and we were in cold weather all the time. So it really didn't bother us. And, you know, we just made sure that all our teammates understood what we were up against. You know, the cold weather is nothing. You know what I'm saying? Worry about your job and do it at a high level. And I think that's what everybody did. And that's the one reason we beat him. I think we beat him 28-3 as the game ended. So, but what a great game that was. That was an opportunity to get to the Super Bowl, my first Super Bowl. Obviously, Roger had been to two other ones and was successful in them. And but it was great being a teammate of Roger's, just being able to go and play in two Super Bowls together and win both of them. It really was meaningful to me.
0: Woody, would you ever have believed when you first met Craig at Nebraska that he was going to have this kind of a Hall of Fame NFL career? I mean, he really worked his way to his, this is a workmanlike Hall of Fame resume that he put together.
13: You don't know how hard Roger Craig worked. His whole process was just amazing. The guy knew how to take care of himself. I mean, he would get massages twice a week. He would get chiropractic care two times a week, took care of his body, did the weight training, did the off-season work, had no shortcuts. And he should have been in way before 2026. So that's the thing that's so disappointing to me, when you know you got a player that put in what he put in, the way he handled himself as a professional athlete, the trail that he blazed was amazing. And I'm just glad that I was able to follow in his footsteps.
0: Man, we're all so proud of this moment. Tom, thanks for jumping on KMBR today and talking about your former teammate. We really appreciate your time, and hopefully we'll catch up with you down the road. We wish you nothing but success in post-career, and thanks again for jumping on The Leader.
13: All right, Larry, thanks a lot.
0: Tom Rathman, one of the most workmanlike players in Niner history, tough as nails. And him and Craig were a great tandem. All right, we're not done talking Roger Craig. We're just getting started. Randy Cross probably belongs in the Hall of Fame himself. And Randy Cross blocked for Roger Craig. He's going to join us next on the Sports Leader.
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1: And we keep things rolling on this Thursday. Larry Krueger with you on the Sports Leader. And it was great to talk a little Roger Craig with Tom Rathman. Roger Craig going to the Hall of Fame. Hall of Fame class of 2026. And man, I cannot be, there's almost nobody I'd be happier for than Roger. Just a first class guy all the way through. And really, really happy that he's going to the Hall of Fame. It's long overdue. And I've said this for a long time, that the 49ers dynasty is underrepresented. Just go look at the numbers. It's all right there for everybody to see. The 49ers have, you know, the number of guys that they have in the Hall of Fame is pales compared to the other teams out there. And I'm not sure exactly why the 49ers are underrepresented in the Hall of Fame, but they are. I mean, if you look at they were the dominant dynasty of the 1980s. Their dynasty ran into the 1990s. And you think of all that dominance, and who's in from the 80s Niners? Joe, Jerry, Steve Young, Ronnie Lott. That's it. And now Roger Craig. Go look at how many Green Bay Packers are in from the 60s Packers. Go look at how many Pittsburgh Steelers are in from the 70s Steelers. The Niners dynasty lasted longer than the Packer dynasty. The landed definitely lasted longer than the Steeler dynasty, as far as the Super Bowl era is concerned. And I just feel like the 49ers, for whatever reason, are underrepresented in the Hall of Fame. And Roger Craig, I really believe if Walsh had not died, you know, kind of early in life, he had so much, his opinion carried such weight that Roger would have been in the Hall of Fame. I mean, he's the first guy, first member of the 1,000 yards rushing, 1,000 yards receiving in a season. It's been done like three times since. The league's like a total passing league, and yet nobody's got 1,000 except for CMC, Marshall Faulk, Roger Craig. I think that's it, right? Or is there one more? There might be one more. But, I mean, nobody ever made the Pro Bowl as both a fullback and a halfback. Roger did. It was just long overdue. I mean, if you look at the team of the 80s, team of the 90s, team of the 2000s, all the running backs on those all-decade teams are in the Hall of Fame except Roger Craig. I mean, which is amazing. I mean, he truly changed football. He revolutionized the position of running back. And not to mention, he was an incredible ambassador for the sport. My argument has always been that I think the argument is really the opposite. The argument people make is like, oh, well, you know, he benefited. He played with Jerry. No. No, he didn't benefit. That actually cost him stats. Jerry Rice is the greatest statistical entity the NFL's ever seen. I mean, he's got records that to this day are unapproached, and yet it's a passing league more now than ever before, and yet Jerry's numbers still stand. Why? Because Jerry's numbers are astronomical. I mean, Jerry was motivated partially by insecurity for fear of failure and everything. He needed the ball. And Walsh got it, Seifert got it, all the Niner people got it. And they fed him the ball. Where Roger, I think, was a little bit more like, hey, you know what? I just want to win. I'm not that he didn't want the ball. He wanted the ball, but it's only one ball. Like, you go into an NFL locker room, how many times do you go into an NFL locker room after a win and there's a 200-yard receiver and a 150-yard rusher in the same game? It usually doesn't happen. If somebody and goes for 200 yards receiving, the leading rusher might go for 74 yards. It was a passing game. If somebody runs for 210 yards like Rico Dowdle did last year, there's probably not a receiver that has big, gaudy numbers sitting right there in the same game. There's only one football. So the argument that Jerry made Roger is absolutely, you can turn that on its ear. Jerry cost Roger. Jerry's awesomeness cost Waters. He cost Brent Jones. He cost John Taylor. I mean, there's nothing nefarious going on here, but I'm just saying Jerry's numbers suppressed the Hall of Fame resumes of like three other Niners. And those guys should go in. You know, we're attempting to chase down Randy Cross. Randy Cross is en route, though, to Canton, Ohio. Randy lives in, I believe, Alpharetta, Georgia. But he's flying today to Canton to go be there for Roger Craig in the Hall of Fame induction ceremonies over the weekend. So way to go, Randy. And if we can catch up with Randy, awesome. If we can't, I totally get it. Randy's been on a bunch of times in the past, but we love Randy. Randy probably has an argument of his own for the Hall of Fame. I mean, you know, Mike Webster's in there. Randy Cross, a three

maybe the greatest nose guard of his era. I mean, who's a better nose guard than Michael Carter? I have a friendship with Tim Crumry, who was played against Carter in Super Bowl 23. He also was an awesome nose guard. And when I talked to Crumry, Crumry is like, Michael Carter is the greatest nose guard ever. And this is a guy who played the position and knew it well. So, you know, for whatever reason, you know, took Craig forever. And he had to wait way longer than he should have. Eventually Gore is going to get in because he's the third leading rusher of all time. But from the 80s Niners to be as underrepresented as they are as a franchise, it's just wrong. I mean, there should be more than just, you know, the guys they have in there. And Roger getting in is long, long overdue. Long overdue. So I'm really thrilled for Roger. We're going to talk more about it with Sal Palantonio, who's going to join us at 1 o'clock. But man, Roger Craig, I'm so happy for Roger Craig. I was doing a Niner pregame show, God, a number of years ago now, with John Lund and Dennis Brown. And I said to them, I said, hey guys, do you mind if I do kind of like a segment where I just do like an ode to Roger and just make the case for Roger to be a Hall of Famer? And of course, Dennis, you know, Dennis like, yeah, absolutely. And John Lund's like, absolutely. I want to hear it. So, I mean, I put together every possible argument point. You know, he's first 1,000,000, you know, he was on the all decade team. He's the only guy in the history of the NFL who played in the Pro Bowl as a running back and as a fullback. You could argue that the 84 Niners might have been the greatest Niner team of all time. Who was the best player in the Super Bowl in the 84, you know, for the 84 Niners in January of 85? Well, Joe got the MVP, but it was Roger Craig. Roger Craig had 3 touchdowns in that game. Roger Craig, I think, had over 100 receiving yards in that game. Roger Craig was the MVP of Super Bowl 19, but they gave it to Joe. And that's all right. You know, nobody's disappointed that, you know, Joe is the MVP. But man, that was, you could argue that Roger Craig was the best player in the best game for the best Niner team, and he gets left off the Hall of Fame? Really? I mean, if you think about the guys that Andre Reed was in the Hall of Fame before Roger Craig, make that make sense. Andre Reed lost every Super Bowl he ever played in. Andre Reed didn't set 1,000,000 levels that nobody else reached. Andre Reed is in the Hall of Fame before Roger Craig. So it's been, you know, I'm not sure why. I'm not sure if it's just because we're out here on the West Coast, if the people back East, you know, a lot of the voters maybe didn't see the, I don't know. I couldn't tell you why the Niners are underrepresented, but they are. There's no doubt they are. Randy Cross probably belongs in. Roger Craig definitely belongs in. He's going in. But there's probably a few others in there that you could make really good arguments for as well. Some really great football players are being left off. And I just think, look at that Green Bay list, and I'm looking at that Pittsburgh list. And yeah, Pittsburgh had some amazing players. Don't get me wrong. And I'm not trying to put their players down. But when you really think about the 49ers won 10 games almost every single year between 1981 and like 1999. I mean, think about that. It's almost a 20-year run of winning 10 plus games. Now, granted, they were in a lousy division, but that aside, I mean, the 49ers dynasty went on and on and on. I mean, Joe was drafted in 79. Steve, you know, was awesome in 95. I mean, that's a long time. They were basically on top that entire time. So I'm so happy for Roger Craig. So I did this whole breakdown of Roger Craig should be in the Hall of Fame, and I laid out every argument. And a guy, you know, from 49er Web Zone, Mark Adams, heard it and said, I'm going to take the ball and run with this. And Mark really did. He's going to join us tomorrow on the show. He put together just an incredible
you know, video where he interviewed Eddie D and Young and Joe and Ronnie and all of Roger's teammates.

0: and some of the guys who played against Roger, and he put together this incredible argument, video argument for Roger Craig to the Hall of Fame. And then Sal Palantonio, Matt Maiocco, and others kind of ran with it and pushed Roger across the finish line. And I'm just so, so happy for Roger Craig. So thrilled that he's getting in, because it is long overdue. He was one of the greatest running backs. He's a pioneer. He's a pioneer. He's one of the greatest Niners of all time. Not to mention, you know, his training regimen was legend. I mean, truly stuff of legend. It's funny, too, because Jerry Rice, when they talk to Jerry, they always say, oh, and Jerry ran the hills. That was Roger's run, that Roger said, hey, Jerry, come on out. I bet you can't run this hill. And then Jerry's like, yeah, I'm going to run out. I'm going to go out there and do it. And he did it. And then Jerry kept doing it. But Jerry's greatness took Roger's hill away from Roger. It's unbelievable. And then a lot of people, you know, for years I kept hearing this. Well, you know, Krug, he fumbled in the 90 NFC championship game. Are you kidding me? Are you kidding me? We're going to take a three-time Super Bowl champion, a guy who was the NFL Offensive Player of the Year, the guy who was a first-team All-Pro, and we're going to say he fumbled in the 90 NFC title game and he can't go to the Hall? That is crazy. Crazy. Kyle Chung, did you say something in my ear? All right, let's do this. We've hooked up with Randy Cross, so we'll do this. We'll come back. We'll talk a little ball with Randy Cross next on Roger Craig on the Sports Leader.
1: 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Football season is here. Keep it locked right here for Fred Warren.
2: 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The Kyle Juszczyk, the George Kittles, the Dre Greenlaws, Nick Bosa's. 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It increases your sense of urgency that much more to really make the most of it.
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0: With you on the Sports Leader on a Thursday, and joining us on the UMA guest line to talk a little bit about Roger Craig going to the Hall of Fame is a guy who probably also belongs in the Hall of Fame, and that's Randy Cross, former Niner offensive lineman, three-time Pro Bowler, three-time champion, former UCLA Bruin, and a fantastic announcer post-career, and he's with us on the UMA guest line. Randy, great to talk to you again. How are you?
22: I'm doing great. Thank you very much.
0: Well, what does this mean for you? I know it's a great day for Eddie D. It's a great day for Niner fans. We all have tremendous pride that a 49ers going into the Hall of Fame. It's too late. It's probably years too late for whatever reason. But I'm thrilled that he's going in, and I'm sure you are as well as a once great Niner. You're on your way to Canton, man. That's awesome that you're going to go support Roger.
22: Yeah, absolutely. I mean, realistically, having him go in is as close as I'm going to get to being in the Hall of Fame. He's, you know, one of the signature style players, you know, besides Joe and Jerry and some of the rest that were on those great offenses. And, you know, being a lineman, you sort of live vicariously anyway. you're not into the stats and the glory and all that. Offensive linemen are a little bit different, but Roger, besides being an amazing player with an unbelievable work ethic, I can say he is the nicest human being I had the honor of playing with.
0: Wow, and that's saying something. You're right, though. He's a salt of the earth human being. And Randy, I'm so glad that we have you here because you predated Walsh and Joe, and were part of the 49ers. In the late 70s when it was when, you know, tickets were plentiful and, you know, there were an awful lot of coaches in that run. I remember watching you on the field, after, I guess maybe it was your third and final Super Bowl. And even after 81, you know, in Pontiac, it's like you had a true appreciation for where the franchise had been and where it was. How much pride do you take in being part of, you know, seeing that thing go from the outhouse to the penthouse?
22: Yeah. I mean, besides, you know, Mary and my wife and my kids, it was sort of the honor of my life is getting to be a Niner and getting to accomplish some of the things that we did, especially in light of how bad we were, you know, back-to-back 2-14 seasons and everything, you know, the empty stadium, you know, everyone always glorified Candlestick, and it was an amazing place to play when people were there, but boy, it was a lonely sucker when it was just, when it was just the faithful that I say all the time, you know, we played some games in December in those terrible years where there was like 25,000 people in Candlestick. You know, it was basically the lower bowl. Those were the faithful that showed up in the rain in December to see the Niners play. But, to get that good and be able to do what we did, it was just an incredible honor. And it gave you such a great perspective once the winning started. You know, I bore no grudge to anybody that got there late and did nothing but win. But sure, it sure did go a long way towards making you truly treasure the chance to win, get double digits in a season, and to go to the playoffs and to win playoff games and to win Super Bowls. It was just all a little more special. And, you know, I'll be seeing Mr. D later on. He's on his way to Canton. And, you know, that's another guy that I owe the world to.
0: You know, Randy Cross with us on the UMA guest line. I was talking to a baseball executive about a month ago about some great players that he had drafted. And he said, you know, the key to great teams is not just great players, it's great people. And, you know, it's really hard sometimes to find great people. But I think that's kind of where Roger comes into the focus here. I mean, he's not just a great football player. He's a great person. And you kind of already hit on it. Where do you think character, you know, ranks among, you know, when you're talking about great attributes of Hall of Fame players? They're not all choir boys. There's some rough guys that are in the Hall of Fame. Heck, there's some rough ex-Niners that are in the Hall of Fame. But character is a huge part, and accountability is a huge part about being a great football player, isn't it?
22: Yeah. I mean, you're born with the athletic ability, but you know, your parents give you that ability to take advantage of it, and the way you're raised. And it's not always parents. Sometimes it's an aunt or an uncle, and sometimes it's a grandparent. But, you know, having that basis, that stable foundation, I think is invaluable. And that's something that Roger had. Roger had a unbelievable work ethic, and you know, he had that ability to appreciate every single little thing that he was able to do. And, you know, you can't say that about a lot of players. I think personalities and that type of indescribables, you know, the parts you can't quantify are probably the most important part of evaluation. Anybody can read stats. Anybody can watch a tape and say, look at that guy run, or look at that guy block. But you know, the character is going to make you laugh. The character will get you a double-digit career.
0: That's a great point. You played guard and center, and were great at both, really. Roger, I don't know if young Niner fans understand this, but Roger played fullback when the Niners had Wendell Tyler at running back, and then Roger played running back when Tom Rathman, who was our guest earlier in the show, played fullback. He was a Pro Bowl halfback and a Pro Bowl fullback. I mean, that's hard to do. Yep. I mean, maybe you could speak to that, because I mean, it's not like, Randy, we've been watching football for decades. We've still to this day, I mean, name me the guy who's a Pro Bowler at fullback and halfback. It hasn't happened.
22: Yeah, no, you just don't see it. And he did both at Nebraska. He was the blocking back for Mike Rozier when Rozier won the Heisman Trophy. I mean, and that was part of the evaluation process that, you know, and give credit to John McVay and Bill and everybody else associated. Billy Matthews, who was the running back coach, saw that guy and saw the fact that he can run like that and he could catch like that. And that versatility was what made him so special. I mean, we didn't have, you know, a fullback and a halfback when we had Wendell and him, or when we had he and Tom. We had two running backs because they both caught like crazy. That's what you remember about Rathman. He was a hellacious blocker, but he was also a really good receiver for a fullback. And Roger, his ability to catch some of those one-handed snags that he made You know, that's just something that the people that go into that evaluation process, they come out. If you get a guy like in baseball, I guess you would call it a five-tool player, that's Roger.
0: He, his 1,000-1,000, let's talk about that. I think it was 87. Does that sound right? 87, 1,000-1,000.
22: He 85, just, I think.
0: Or 85. He was just, yeah, you're right, because 85. Because you guys, I remember in the playoffs, I felt like he didn't have a lot left. What did you have any takeaways from that 1,000-1,000 season? I mean, Randy, your guy's offense, you could flip it to Roger in the flat. He would turn that into an 18 to 25 yard gain on the regular. I mean, it would seem like an easy play for Joe to complete, or an easy pass for him to complete, but it was always very, very profitable for the offense. What was your takeaway from watching that?
22: Well, you know, that offense spoke to two things in my mind. And first and foremost, it was the genius of Bill. And, you know, he's the one that put people in those positions. And he was fortunate enough to have a facilitator like Joe that could get that ball to those various spots. And then when you have a running back, you know, like Tom and Wendell and Roger, and then receivers like Jerry and Dwight and Freddie and whatnot, you can be as creative as you want because there's no limit to what you can try. I mean, whatever your imagination could come up with, and he came up with some pretty, pretty amazing stuff. Some of it that stuck and some of it that didn't. But, yeah, that's what I remember about that time the most.
0: What do you remember first about Roger? Because you were there. The Niners drafted him in the second round of the 83 draft. And, you know, as a rookie, he's walking into an offense that has Bill Walsh, that has Joe Montana. These guys had rings at this point.
22: Yep.
0: Do you remember your first recollections of Craig?
22: What an unbelievable condition he was in. You know, every time from the first camp I saw him in, he and Jerry had one thing in common. Every time they gave him the ball, they ran to the end zone.
0: They did.
22: So it almost got to the point where the coaches couldn't have an offensive drill on the far half of the field because they'd go 80 yards to touchdown. They'd have to run back. So you had to do your drills like a 30, 40-yard field if you wanted to get more plays in because they were going to score with the damn ball. And, you know, their offseason workouts and all that were legendary too. So that was part of what made him so special, and that was from the very jump. The very, very beginning, he was in such good shape. That's why he could survive. I mean, you ask the guys that have done that 1,000-1,000, what are there, three?
0: Yeah.
22: They'll tell you, from a physical standpoint, that could be the ultimate challenge, is to be able to catch that many passes while you're running for that many yards.
0: Eddie D talks about the Niners as a family, and I thought his Hall of Fame speech was maybe the best Hall of Fame speech I'd ever heard because he stood up there and he said, you know what? We need to do better as a league. We need to treat these guys, the players, as family, not when they can do something for us, when they can't do something for us. And he created that Golden Heart Fund. And I know there's a lot of Niners, past and present, that take a lot of pride in that Golden Heart Fund, which is basically, for people who don't know, the Niners have established kind of a, you know, they call it a hand up, not a handout, where they're going to establish a fund that helps players that played for the Niners post-career. And I was talking to Keena Turner and Guy McIntyre about it last year. There was a Niner, ex-Niner player whose house burned down, and, you know, he's dealing with insurance companies, and the Golden Heart Fund got him that money that he needed to get through that tragedy. And it all stems from Eddie D. And Eddie D talks about that family. And it's, but he actually, you know, put his money where his mouth is, and he walks the walk, so to speak. What do you think about that, Randy? Because this is a league that spits you up and chews you up and spits you out when you can't help you, when you can't help your team anymore, you're of no use to most teams. But the Niners have separated themselves with the Golden Heart Fund, in my opinion.
22: Yeah, I think you're right. It's incredible, and it speaks, A, to the heart of not only Eddie, but, you know, even the current the current Niner organization that kept this going. And it also speaks to the need, because there's an incredible need. But unfortunately, it also speaks to the lack of foresight on behalf of the other team. Because unfortunately, there aren't 32 Golden Heart funds. There should be 32, because there's a huge burning need for that. But the rest of the league looks at it. They can't say they don't know that it's good. They just choose not to limit, not to emulate it, and not to install their own version in their cities. And, you know, it's sad. I tell you, the owner that, along with Eddie, that was legendary in taking care of his players, was across the bay at that time, and Al Davis. Al Davis.
0: Really?
22: He was taking care of players back in the 70s, in the 60s, in the 80s. I mean, he was incredible. And that's something, you know, I'd love to be a fly on the wall in some of the conversations he had with Eddie, because they had a lot more in common than people realize, besides the burning desire to always be a winner.
0: You know, since we have you here, I almost feel obligated to ask you. You played in an era of so many great teams, right? I mean, you know, the 81 Niners were a great team. You know, but the Redskins in the early 80s were damn good. And then there was the 85 Bears, maybe the standard bearer for defensive football. Then there was the 86 Giants. Then there was the 87 Redskins. Mm-hmm. Then there was the Cowboys of the early 90s. Heck, you went up against all these teams. What's the most daunting? Who was the most intimidating opponent of your era? I mean, which of those teams do you look at as like, oh my God, we climbed that mountain, we beat that team, we vanquished them? There's a lot of great ones there, Randy. I mean, you could give any answer and nobody would question it.
22: I think both the Giants and the Bears were opponents that got as much as they gave, if you will. And we got a good bit ourselves. I mean, we had some great playoff wins against the Giants and some great playoff wins against the Bears, even in Chicago, where people said it was bear weather and you couldn't win in that situation. But, I challenge people all the time. I said there was one period in football, the 84 Niners, the 85 Bears, and the 86 Giants. Those three teams, I don't think there has ever been three more dominant teams back to back to back in the history of this league. I mean, if there is, I'd like to hear about it, because I don't think they exist.
0: I'm with you. I'm with you on that one. Hey, on the way out the door, Randy, Roger will be busy. There'll be lots of people there to see him. But if you get a minute with Roger this weekend, as a former teammate, as somebody who probably loves him a lot, have you thought about what you want to say to Roger face to face?
22: I'm going to give him a big hug and a kiss and tell him I love him. He's the best. I've got a sculpture downstairs at my house that Eddie commissioned, and I've got one, and Eddie's got one, and Roger's got one. It's called Leading the Way. It's me pulling out in front of Roger. We both had to sit for it by the artist, and it's the same guy that does all the busts for Canton. But I was looking at that this morning before we left, and that's all I could think about was, you know, he is such a great player. But, you know, I could thank him, but he knows that. I mean, I just want him to know that I love him.
0: Awesome stuff, man. Randy, we want to see you in that Hall of Fame. I know you're said that you're not going to make it, and you're probably right. But you know what? I think the Niners are underrepresented. You can make a great argument for yourself. I think you can make a great argument for Michael Carter and probably a couple other guys that time has forgotten. But, you know, way to go out and support your teammate in Canton. We love what you do on CBS Sports. Keep rolling, keep rocking it, and hopefully we'll talk to you again down the road.
22: All righty. Thank you.
0: Yep, Randy Cross, former Niner and three-time champion, three-time Pro Bowler. And it was good to do some Roger Craig recollection for Randy. Good for Randy, getting on a bird, flying from Georgia to Ohio to support his former teammate. And you heard it there. I'm going to give him a big hug and tell him I love him. Awesome stuff. All right, let's do this. Let's take a timeout. We're going to talk more about Roger Craig with a guy who made the case for Roger Craig with the Hall of Fame people, and that's Sal Palantonio from ESPN, who works with Greg Cosell on the matchup show. Sal Pal's going to join us at 1 o'clock. Sergio Romo is going to join us at 12:30 in about 15, 20 minutes from now. We'll talk a little ball with Sergio Romo. We can open up the lines and take some of your thoughts on Mike Kruko. You know, big story of the day, Mike Kruko is hanging it up as the Giants announcer. This is his final season. We only have a couple more months of Kruk and Kipe. VCRs better be rolling because, man, those guys are just absolutely glorious to listen to, and we've been spoiled for a long, long time. So if you have a thought on Mike Kruko and his decision to hang it up and his tenure with the Giants as a player or as an announcer or as one of the faces of the franchise, 808-KMBR is the phone number. You know, honor Kruk today with your thoughts and comments. We'd love to hear from you at 808-KMBR. Serge Romo will stop by bottom of the hour, and we'll chop it up with him and talk some Giants ball later on this show on the Sports Leader.
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0: All right, welcome back. Larry Krueger with you on this Thursday on the Sports Leader. And the story of the day, Mike Kruko has announced that he is hanging it up after this season is done. That will be his final in the booth. The man that we just know affectionately as Krook is calling it quits. And, man, it's an emotional thing. We all kind of knew this day was going to come, but to have it hit today is just... You know, it feels like a kick to the gut. And obviously, it's a tough day here at the Sports Leader as we transition from the Gregs to John Lund here in this time slot. But, man, hearing that Krook is done at the end of the year is emotional. I mean, he is our conduit to Giants baseball. You know, he is the guy that, you know, our portal to Giants baseball goes through Krook and Kipe. And yes, baseball on the radio is awesome, and baseball on the radio has always been awesome, and it always will be awesome. And you know, Dave and John do an amazing job on the radio, but we're a TV culture. And if you really love the Giants and you're at home, are you listening on the radio or are you watching it? And most people are watching it. So the connection, from Giants fans to Krook and Kipe, who have just been as consistent gets, you know, it's undescribable. It really is. It's hard to describe what kind of impact Mike and Dwayne have made on Giants fans' lives. And it's been an awesome run. It's been an awesome run. And, you know, we knew it was going to end at some point. And unfortunately, it's going to end at the end of this year. Now, I haven't heard anything about what Kipe's plans are. So we'll have to see about that. But, you know, I mean, it's funny. It's like, you know, a buddy of mine's like, I can't believe, you know, it's, you know, he's retiring. It's like, what do you mean you can't believe it? He's 74 years old. You know, when you you give your life to your job, you start doing it for money. Then, of course, you got enough money eventually. And I'm sure he's got plenty of money at this point. He's not doing it for the money. He's doing it because he enjoys Kipe and he enjoys what he does. And this is the career that he's made for himself. So it's not about the financial part. And at some point, don't you want to give, you know, your time to your children, to your wife, to your grandchildren, you know, to you? You know, sometimes it's, you know, you can love your job, but your job doesn't love you back. You know? and you know, that's not always the case, but I just feel like, you know what? If this is the time that Mikey thinks it's best for him to step away, who are we to judge? 74 years of age. You know what? If he wants to spend time with Jennifer and his children and his grandchildren and his friends, hey, you know what? That he should be able to do that. And obviously, Mike's had physical challenges as he's aged, as many people do. And yet, you know what? I really credit him because I'm sure there's days he doesn't feel like Mike. He probably doesn't feel as good as he maybe once felt. But he never shows us that side. He always sounds happy. He always sounds excited. He always sounds engaged. He always sounds, and we tell you about this three picks pitch mix that this giant reliever has. And, you know, he's just, he loves the game, and he's been maybe the best ambassador for the great game of baseball. And he makes us love it more. And he's brightened our days and brightened our nights and given us so much entertainment. Heck, I mean, it's funny. A Crook and Kipe broadcast is unlike almost any other broadcast. And you can tell in the first few minutes, you know, because Crook and Kipe, you know, and their incredible Jim Lynch was their great, great, you know, behind the scenes as a producer. Maybe I'm giving Jim the wrong title, but, you know, he's worked on those broadcasts and the images, the stories, you know, and all the people in the stands and the oddities. And, you know, they've had fun laughing at themselves, laughing at fun things and just reminding us all that, hey, what is sports at the end of the day? It's not life. It ain't life and death. It's a diversion from life. Right. We don't want to talk about politics, race, religion, things that divide us. We want to talk about things that unite us, like great sports accomplishments. Was it Richard Nixon who once said, I always go to the sports section first because it's the one section of the newspaper. And by the way, we'll explain what newspapers are to you younger kids later. It's the one place in the newspaper you can go to read about men's accomplishments and not their failures. And I always thought that was kind of an interesting perspective on sports, you know, and it's like working in sports for all these years. Yeah. In a lot of ways, we're in the toy department of life. And so, you know, people don't want to, you know, nobody wants to hear you complain about your physical condition or your, how you feel or, you know, anything when you're in the toy department of life. You know, you go to Toys R Us or FAO Schwartz, or you don't want some person at the register who's all depressed. It's a freaking toy store. You want them to be happy. And the same thing with what we do here at KNBR and sports media. You know, we're people's diversions. You know, they've got a stressful life. They got a stressful disease. They got a stressful life situation or job or whatever. And they just want to peel away from that and enjoy five innings of Giants baseball. And yeah, guys like me are going to analyze it and be critical. But, you know, how many people are there for the criticism and the analysis? Some. But there's a lot of people that are just there because, hey, man, I had a rough week at work and I just want to watch some Giants baseball. I want to fold into the couch on this Thursday night and take in some Giants and Tigers. And, you know, Crook and Kipe were that super comfortable, you know, duo. It's like that incredible, it's like your favorite slippers. Your favorite blankie, you know, I mean, it's like it's I know it sounds kind of corny, but it's kind of true. They make you feel comfortable. Immediately, you're comfortable. You're watching the game, but you're kind of laughing. You're laughing at the lady in the upper reserves who brought her freaking, you know, bunny with her, or, you know, because it makes her feel better. And they're showing the bunny or the kid that's just devouring the ice cream cone. And it's just everywhere. And then, you know, as a parent too, I mean, you know, Crook and Kipe are, you know, parents and grandparents. So, you know, they oftentimes will talk about it like, you know, that kid will be sleeping before they get out of the parking lot, you know. You know, Jimmy's got a baseball, but Sally didn't get one. You know, I mean, it's just all the great moments of baseball and why we go. And it's just been awesome. It's just been an awesome ride. So Mike, thank you from the bottom of our hearts for all the entertainment, all the analysis. Obviously you were a great babbler on the mound. I mean, game four of the 87 NLCS is your masterpiece, but that 86 season was a masterpiece. And these broadcasts for decades have been individual masterpieces, and we're all very thankful. We're sad for ourselves that we won't be able to hear it, but we're happy for you that you're going to wrap up an awesome career and get to spend your your, you know, whatever time you have left on the planet, you get to spend it with the people that you love, the people that you that love you and that you love, your family, your friends, your grandkids. That's the way life should be. So what a pitcher, what a career, what a giant. And, you know, I just kind of get the feeling like through the championship years that Kruk was like the narrator of Giants baseball. I mean, the broadcast team, they're all great. I mean, Dave Fleming's the best young broadcaster in the country right now. Dwayne Kuiper is maybe the smoothest. I mean, his nickname's Smooth for a reason. He's probably the smoothest sounding ex-player ever. John Miller is John Miller. He's one of the titans of his industry. These guys are all, it's like they're, it's not like, oh, you got one guy who's an A and the rest of the guys are C minuses. They're all A's. They're all A's. You know, John's an A broadcaster. Dave's an A broadcaster. Kruk's an A broadcaster. Kipe, you know. So it's awesome. It's awesome that we've been able to enjoy it. It's awesome that we've been able to, they've been able to, you know, entertain us through all these years. And hopefully Kipe continues on if that's what he chooses. God, it would be tough to lose both in the same year. But in some ways, I almost feel like maybe they're a package deal, but who knows? Who knows? We haven't heard anything about Dwayne's plans, but, you know, just really enjoyed Mike through the years. And so many of some of his greatest calls, some of the greatest moments are like, when I think of some of the greatest calls for Kruk, I think of the David Bell or the Kenny Lofton single off Steve Kline in the deciding game of the NLCS against the Cardinals. And as David Bell slid across home plate, Kruk said, "We're going, we're going." I mean, it was Kipe's call and Kruk just said, "We're going." But that "we're going" was just awesome. I'm just amazing. The other one that was not a great memory, but it was a great call nonetheless, because it was, he said what we were thinking. Fly ball to right field, 2003, playoff against the Marlins. Jose Cruz Jr. was a gold glove right fielder that year. He was the best defensive right fielder in all of baseball that year. He was amazing. And he dropped a can of corn. And Kipe was on the call, and Kruk was like, "Incredible. Incredible." It was either amazing or incredible. And it was just so, it was like, oh my God. It was like the pain of all of us in that one word from Kruk. So brilliance, true brilliance, broadcasting brilliance. And I'll say this. I know we're going to take a time out here, and Serge Romo is going to join us in a bit. We'll talk some Giants, talk some Kruk, talk some ball. But I mean, how many people get to be great at even one thing in life? If you're great at one thing, you've beaten the odds. This guy was a great major leaguer and then became a great or greater broadcaster of Giants baseball. He didn't have one thing that made him great. He had two things that made him great. And you could say the exact same thing about Dwayne Kuiper. So we've been blessed, man. We've been blessed. That's the only way I can really come to grips with it, is we've been blessed. And when something goes away after years of being blessed, you lose somebody that you love, maybe a friend, maybe it's a family member. You know, you could be sad for how it makes you feel, but sometimes it's better to just be appreciative for the time that we had. And what a run it's been for Mike. So congratulations, Mike Kruko. And congratulations to you, your entire family, your entire broadcast team there at NBC Sports Bay Area. Thank you for so many years of you being the narrator, the best narrator of Giants baseball and Giants tradition. So thank you very much. All right, let's do this. Let's take a timeout. Serge Romo is going to join us. We're going to talk to Sal Palantonio. We got a lot more to get to. 808-KMBR is the number. If you want to chime in on anything today, feel free to bang the number. 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
0: Keep things rolling on this Thursday. This segment brought to you by Surfside. It's not a seltzer, it's Surfside. Proud partner of the San Francisco Giants. The weekend calendars, Giants and Tigers, all weekend long. We'll have it for you on the Leader, 7:15, game one tomorrow night. Saturday night, game two will be a 4:15 start. I'm going to that one with my family. Excited about that. And then Sunday, 1:05. Hopefully the Giants at that point going for the sweep against a Tiger team that traded Tarek Skubal, but they're still pretty formidable for sure. Anyway, joining us on the UMA guest line to talk a little Giants baseball is the one and only Sergio Romo. You catch him every night on NBC Sports Bay Area with Kylan Mills. He does an incredible job. He's the former Giant closer, all-star in 2013. 15-year Major League Baseball career, 137 saves, including 38 in 2013, three World Series titles. Have we given him a proper intro? Sergio, how are you?
12: Larry, you're asking about a proper intro. If that was one, hey, man, one heck of an intro. That's what I appreciate.
0: Oh, brother, I'm doing great, man, and I enjoy watching you with my friend Kylan Mills. I love your analysis of Giants baseball, and let's just get right into it. Before we get into the team on the field, and we want to ask you a few questions on that front, but you're a big part of Giants history, and you understand what Mike Kruko has meant to Giants fans everywhere, young and old, and maybe your thoughts on Kruk's decision to call it quits at the end of this year.
12: Oh, yeah. Congratulations to him, first and foremost, on just establishing himself not only as an all-star big leaguer, a starting pitcher, but also, I mean, he is, in my eyes, he is Hall of Fame worthy as an announcer, as an in-game commentator, a color commentary, but also as a guy who's always been extremely helpful to us. He has his fingerprint on a lot of us. They went through the system in the minors, but also once we got up to the big leagues, you talk about someone that was welcoming and also willing to give you some time. So I'm very thankful, and I do feel indebted to Kruko just for the advice that he's given me throughout the years.
0: Yeah, I mean, what do you think of him as a broadcaster, Serge? I mean, you saw him as a pitcher, or maybe you didn't probably because you're probably too young to have seen him as a pitcher, but you've had a chance to have an up-close seat for so many of Kruk and Kipe's greatest moments. What stands out to you about him as a broadcaster?
12: Well, growing up down in Southern California, right, and rooting for the guys in blue, watching those games every time I would hear a Giants broadcast, it would be Kruko, and it would be Kruk and Kipe, right? And I was just impressed. It's extremely entertaining. Obviously, there's two guys that played the game, have tremendous amount of experience in between the lines and just about in every situation that the guys have, guys playing now are experiencing. But Kruko, his personality, his wittiness, tied to the experience, his communication skills, in other words, his ability to explain and describe the scenario, the situation, and from the players' mindsets to the players' intents, to just in situational baseball. Like he understood the game. He understands the game so well, and he sees it from a different lens. And if you know, the saying goes, once you see the game as a player, you'll never see it any other way. And Kruko's a pretty solid example of that, especially finding the ability to mix the two together, right? You know, being the entertainer with his voice and in the game, but also describing the game using his experience, explaining what's going on. It's extremely entertaining, and sad to see him go, but definitely understand the situation.
0: Yeah, I mean, you and him actually have a lot in common as pitchers, because I thought you guys both showed a lot of guts. It takes a lot of guts to pour your stuff over the heart of the plate. I want to talk about, I mean, all these three teams that, you know, the 10, 12, 14, they were all great teams. I personally love the 2012 team the most, and you had an incredible run in that World Series. Four saves, you had a sub-1 ERA. People remember you striking out Miggy Cabrera on that, 88, 89 mile an hour fastball right down the middle. Serge, where did the guts come from to throw that pitch right down the middle? I mean, when that ball leaves your hand against Cabrera, I mean, he's one of the great hitters of all time, and you just dropped him a fastball, and he obviously was looking for your slider. Did you know he was looking slider when you busted him down the middle with the fastball, or do we just get lucky there?
12: Tell you what, one of the best compliments I've gotten as a big leaguer has come from Mike Kruko, and he gave me that sentiment. I've heard him say the line that I've had the guts of a cat burglar.
0: Yeah.
12: Because even in that particular situation against Cabrera, the same thing kind of came into play, right? Having the courage to throw that pitch, but the confidence and conviction knowing that that was the right pitch at the right time. I kind of credit Miggy, honest, for that playing out the way it did. Game one of the World Series, I used to sit on the top step of the dugout for the first 2-3 innings, and I'd watch the first time through the lineup, and then I'd start my routine before I headed to, you know, my bullpen duties. And there was a foul ball that Scudero had hit in between the third base dugout, the third base coach in the dugout. And Miggy picks it up, does a fake throw like he's going to chuck the ball at me while I'm sitting there. And I kind of just stared at him with a blank stare, like, okay. And then he tells me he's ready for my slider. Contos was standing next to me, and he goes, what did he just say? He just said he's ready for your slider. Like, oh, I fired him up, right? And I just looked at Contos and went, dude, Miguel Cabrera knows who I am. That's pretty sick, you know? And if you were right-handed, I like to think that if you were right-handed and you'd never faced me and I had the first time I'm facing you, I felt that I had a 99.8 chance of getting you out, you know? And it's only because I respect the game so much why I give it that 0.02%, you know? But he hadn't seen it, and I gave him five good ones. And when he finally took a good, you know, decent hack and touched one for a foul ball, I was like, well, it's time to throw a fastball. So, definitely didn't mean to throw it down the middle, that's for sure. Definitely did not mean to throw it down the middle, but I threw that ball as hard as I could in that moment, and four-seam fastball looked like a two-seamer and ran over the plate, and just meant to be, right? So for me, it's just a lot of self-belief. I honestly can say that prior to making it to the big leagues, if I had to believe 90% of the people I had met, I would have never even made it to the minor leagues. So I always believed in myself. I always believed that I could play. But that confidence, conviction also always comes from being smaller than everybody else my whole life, having to play up, having to, oh, he's too small, don't throw hard enough. You know, that

0: Not too many guys, though, had that kind of movement. But I want to talk to you because I knew you were coming on. So I watched the sequence of Game 5, 2012, NLDS, all 12 pitches, Jay Bruce against Serge Romo. You got him into an 0-2 hole, and it was a battle royale. And on the 12th pitch, he flew out to X, Xavier Nady, former Cal Bear. Yep. And the Giants preserved the 6-4 lead, the 6-4 win. That was an awesome exchange. And that was not a righty. That was a lefty. And he was supposedly going to get a great look at you. And he was supposedly going to rip it in the gap and send them home a winner. And instead, you know, you guys went right through them on your way to the World Series.
1: Yeah.
0: That, I mean, first of all, do you let yourself ever go back and look at those 12 pitches? And what's your recollection of that at bat?
1: That was I will be honest, that was probably the most nervous at bat I had in my whole major league career. And if you want to compare that to facing Cabrera in Game 4 of that World Series that year, that was probably the most calm outing, the most I knew I was going to get the job done outing of my career. It just, in those situations, again, that self-belief, regardless if I was kind of teetering with my positive thoughts in that situation, understanding that I am who I am. My teammates feel that I'm the right guy on the mound, and not only can I co-sign with that sentiment, you know, my teammates feeling that I was the right guy on the mound, I knew I was the right guy on the mound in those situations. Did I have matchup-wise, did I have the stuff to really match up against lefties, especially a Jay Bruce who hit 30-plus homers that year, was an all-star. I think he had right around 100 RBIs that year. In that situation on the road in a hitter's ballpark, I just knew I couldn't let anybody down, and that was the one thing that I kept telling myself. If you happen to go back and look at it again, and in between pitches, I'd catch the ball and I'd look right into the dugout after every pitch. For me, I in that moment especially, I relied a lot on the faith and confidence that my teammates had in me. They were all at the top step, no one sitting down, everyone with positive, encouraging words, or like, just like real engaged in the moment and just sold out, like passion all on blast. Like, it's just like, it was easy for me to feed off of them in that moment because they wanted it so much. And I go, man, if there's somebody in this team, in this world, they want to get this job done more than me, I can look in that dugout and I can see a bunch of my teammates ready and, you know, and expecting for it to be done. I just dug deep again in that moment. I kind of feel fortunate because that last slider that I did throw him, it did kind of go over the plate a little bit more than I wanted, but maybe he saw it like it was going to break a little bit more than what it did, but took a little, not the greatest swing on it. And then, as you said, Cal Bear, former Cal Bear X, Xavier Nady out in outfield. That was a pretty good addition for us that year as well. He catches that ball, and I just remember going into the dugout, like wiping the brow of my head, like taking my hat off. And that was something I didn't do a whole lot. But I just remember kind of going, wow, no way.
0: What a moment, man. What a moment. Hey, two last thoughts before we let you go. I got to ask you one on the current team. And I got to ask you this one too. Boach, obviously awesome manager, but he was always hailed as a great handler of the pen. Why? What made his kind of the way he handled the bullpen, why was that hailed as great by so many?
1: Often Bochy gets credited for being a wizard, right? Pulling the strings, as you're describing and explaining, pulling the right strings at the right times and seemingly just never really missing a beat, you know, making a bad decision, right? So I feel a lot of that is credited to his style of coaching. He is a father figure through and through. He talks to us like we are his children. And he has, with me in particular, and I've heard him tell other teammates as well, he has used the terms, I love you. I love you like a son. I see you as a son. I see you as this and you know, the fight in you. I'm proud of you. You know, I feel for you when things don't go well, and I'm even more proud of you when you fight and those things don't go well, and I'm even more proud of you when things do go well because I know what you can do. Well, that confidence in each one of us stems from his ability

0: to get to know each one of us individually. How he remembers so many players that he played with, let alone guys that played for him, and he can tell you where they're from. He can tell you what makes them tick. He used to call me the brawler from Brawley. And I'm like, wow, like he sees me way bigger than I see myself, and that's impressive, right? Like it was encouraging because he believed in me and he saw a certain trait or a certain quality in me that he respected and thought, man, you know what? I can do some wonderful things having that guy in my corner, you know? And I took a lot of pride in being able to answer that call, not just for Boach, but for my teammates as well. You know, the confidence and faith that they had in me, it's not just given. It's not just something that, here you go, you're next in line. Well, we automatically believe in you. No, like you got to warrant that opportunity. And I do feel that some of these guys now that are getting these opportunities, it's a lot of reminiscent to 08 when I got my debut and 09 when we had a lot more debuts. We're not even talking about 07 debuts, right? That led up to those change in climates and the successes and within the organization, finding those homegrown pieces, just taking advantage of those opportunities, right? You've earned these chances to have your name in the hat. You know, and when they pluck your name out there and they give you that chance, that phone rings, they call you, you got to have that same conviction and belief that you earned that by doing what you do and try not to be nothing else. If this world only asks you to just do you, present the value that you present on a daily basis consistently, that's what this whole world really asks, right? In my opinion, right? So then if that's really what it is, well, what easier way to eliminate all the pressures than understanding who you are, what makes you tick, and then just being you. There's no pressure to just be you, right? So I do feel Bochy put us in all those situations that he knew wouldn't affect us, that he knew that we could be successful in because of that self-knowledge, that knowledge that he had of us as individuals, as competitors, as teammates, as men. I just feel that we only, confirmed or affirmed his belief in us. And his ability to know which guy to go because of that knowledge. I'm just impressed by Bochy, best manager I've ever played for. Easily.
1: Seriously. Hey, last one on the way out the door. Just give me your favorite. I like watching Landon Roop pitch. I think his arsenal is awesome, man. He's got a power arsenal. He knows what he's doing. He's been impressive this year. Is there one pitcher? I mean, it doesn't have to be Webb. It could be one of the rookies. Is there one pitcher that you're like, I really enjoy watching this 2026 Giant pitcher pitch this year?
0: Well, Landon is definitely one of those guys that I do enjoy watching pitch, and it is he has a demeanor on the mound. It's not as quiet as a Matt Cain, but it is as fierce as a Matt Cain, and it's as competitive, and you can tell like he's digging for the squad, right? And he expects greatness out of himself. But I was really impressed with Tidwell's outing a couple of days ago.
1: Yeah.
0: And it's not just how he adjusted and got comfortable, got in a rhythm in the fourth, the second through fourth or fifth innings were amazing. They were solid, much better than the first, of course, right? Maybe a little jitters there. Maybe like, hey, I'm back. First start in the big league for the Giants. Like, you know what I mean? Like, he probably felt some jitters there. But I will say I was impressed with his response after the game. He goes, you know, like five innings. I'm not a five and dive guy. And he wants to pitch more. He knows that there were some things he could have done, not just in the first inning, but also in the second, third, fourth, and fifth, that could have sped up the innings, maybe made some pitches less, a little bit more efficient with his pitch count, and he could have pitched into the sixth, maybe even the seventh, with how he got in cruise mode after the first. So I do feel the mindset of expecting more of yourself in a see-it-to-believe-it type world, I do feel that he sees himself way more and way more productive than a guy that can just give you five every fifth day. So I was impressed with Tidwell. Yeah.
1: Hey, Tidwell is a power righty, man. He's got a nice future for sure. Hey, Serge, we love what you're doing on NBC, man. Keep it rolling. Thanks for jumping on KBR today. We appreciate you.
0: I tell you what, we're still in baseball season, but I'd be checking in now to hear what you'd be talking about the Niners, because I'm well into the Niner gang by now. I've been in San Francisco for so long, so that's what's up, bang, bang, Niner gang. But I appreciate all your insight on that as well, and I look forward to hearing what else you got to say about the Niner guys going forward.
1: Thanks, Serge. Have a great one, man. Appreciate you.
0: All right.
2: That's what's up.
1: Serge Romo. God, man, I'm super fired up to have him on. We'll take a timeout. 808-KMBR is the phone number. The big story of the day, Mike Kruko hanging it up. A 36-year run comes to an end for Mike Kruko. If you want to react to that, 808-KMBR, the phone number. Roger Craig's going to the Hall of Fame. We're going to talk to Sal Palantonio about that as well coming up. Stick around. Larry Kruger with you on this Thursday on the Sports Leader.
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1: Now, if things could not get even busier around here, breaking news as we speak from the Giants, Mike Kruko is opting to retire as the Giants broadcaster officially at the end of the season. Let's take your phone calls. 808-KMBR, what did Kruk mean to you? Do you got a great Kruk memory or moment that you want to share? Bang the number, 808-KMBR. We'll talk a little Kruk next on these.
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2: 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Larry Kruger with you on the Sports Leader on this Thursday. And Niners in down in training camp today. We're going to talk a little football with Sal Palantonio, who is one of the reasons that Roger Craig is going to the Hall of Fame, is Sal Pal did his presentation, and he's very passionate about Roger going to the Hall of Fame. And I'm really eager to talk to Sal Palantonio. But today was day 8 of 49er training camp. And of course, I'm here doing the show today, so I'm not down there. Normally, I'm there for every practice, everything. But Brock Purdy was great today. He's only thrown one interception in this entire camp. And he had long touchdown passes to Malik Turner and Kadarius Hodge today. So Brock Purdy continuing to play really, really good football. And maybe that can elevate the 49ers. By the way, football returns tonight. Panthers Cardinals Hall of Fame game, 5 o'clock on NBC. Carson Beck drawing the start for the Cardinals. All right, let's go to the Lions. Let's go to the UMA guest line for Sal Palantonio, who, you know, Roger Craig's going to the Hall of Fame, and Sal Palantonio had a hand in it, and he's with us to talk about it. Sal, thank you very much for your time. Big fans of yours through the years. Big fans of Greg Cosell. Love the matchup show you guys do together. How you doing today?
3: I'm doing good, Larry. And, you know, I'm just so happy that it's here and that Roger is going to go into the Hall of Fame where he deserves. It's been a long time coming. He should have been in a long, long time ago. I'm just overjoyed for him and his family and the San Francisco 49ers organization, particularly Mr. DeBartolo, who, you know, came to me and said, you know, we want you to be the presenter. It was my first year on the senior players committee. I spent 12 years on the subcommittee for contributors and coaches, and it was my first year on the senior committee, and someone else on the committee had been assigned Roger Craig, unbeknownst to me, and I requested to be the presenter for Roger in the committee, and I'm sure glad I did. But even before I was part of the Hall of Fame selection process, I wrote a book like 3 years before I was on the committee. And I said that Roger Craig was the most underrated running back in NFL history and should be in the Hall of Fame. So I've always been passionate about his candidacy. I thought, to sum it up, he was the transformative player on the transformative offense at a time when offenses were transforming in the National Football League under Bill Walsh. So that's the very definition of a Hall of Famer.
2: No, I mean, you know, I also have been making this case for years. And the case that I've made was really surrounding, you know, a lot of people say Roger benefited from playing with Jerry Rice. And Jerry Rice was a great player, and you always benefit from playing with great players. But Jerry's numbers are in the stratosphere, and you could argue that Brent Jones, Ricky Waters, Roger Craig, John Taylor's numbers, partly due to Jerry, were suppressed. So I really believe that Roger's greater than his statistical numbers and profile.
3: Yeah, and I think people put too much on numbers. I think it's really important to understand the dynamic of the game and the superlatives that he achieved at his position, and most important, how he helps his team win Super Bowls, multiple Super Bowls. And he did. All of the research that I did talking to his teammates and just reading what Bill Walsh said about him privately in meetings. You know, I went through a lot of the minutes of meetings and read a lot of the documents that were left behind by the great Bill Walsh. And, you know, he understood what Roger Craig could bring to that offense and how important he was to it and how important he would be to transform the position. Thurman Thomas would not be in the Hall of Fame. Marshall Faulk would not be in the Hall of Fame if it weren't for Roger Craig. Christian McCaffrey's not going into the Hall of Fame if not for Roger Craig. So I think people need to stop with that argument. Listen, there's a lot of Oakland Raiders / Las Vegas Raiders, whatever you want to call them, L.A. Raiders. There's a lot of Chicago Bears who were elevated by Singletary. And there were a lot of Oakland Raiders that were elevated by Kenny Stabler, and Stabler had to wait, and he eventually got in posthumously. So, of course, you're going to be elevated by your teammates. There's no question about that. I mean, was Tom Seaver elevated by Jerry Grote? And Jerry Grote doesn't get anywhere near the legacy points that Tom Seaver did and got nowhere near the Hall of Fame, but he was a great, great catcher. And when you listen to what Tom Seaver said, he wouldn't be in the Hall of Fame without Jerry Grote. I mean, the list goes on and on. And I think people understand what Craig meant to the position at a time when the position was transformed by the greatest offensive genius in the history of the game, in Bill Walsh.
2: Walsh was incredibly innovative, and Craig was his tool to innovate in a lot of ways. You're right. I mean, it's really amazing, not just that Roger was a thousand, Sal, but that it has not been done a lot in a passing-oriented league since. Falk did it. Christian McCaffrey has done it a couple times. But I think, you know, if you'd asked me in the late 80s, do I think a thousand will be done in the next 20, 25 years, I would have said, yeah, sure, half dozen times, and it really hasn't happened.
3: Yeah, and I would like to thank the Hall of Fame for giving me the opportunity to make the presentation on behalf of Roger Craig, because I went to them and said, listen, I'm really passionate about that. I'm really passionate about his candidacy. And would you consider making the switch last minute so that I could be the one that makes the presentation in the senior committee? And they granted that request. And then, of course, I'd like to thank also all the members of the Pro Football Hall of Fame Selection Committee who listened to my argument, and some of which was crazy. You know, you probably heard the story of how Roger Craig, of course, was in a very famous music video from Mark Knopfler, Dire Straits. And he was in that video right before Michael Jordan. So I actually played the song Walk of Life by Dire Straits in the committee meeting and had everybody hum it with me.
2: That is awesome. That is awesome.
3: I've told that story on the station during the Super Bowl last year. And, you know, when I told it, people got really excited about it. But I think, again, you know, you have to do everything that you possibly can for a guy like that who has been on the margins for so long in the committee vote, because he's so deserving and he's such a great man and was such a great teammate. You listen to what Ronnie Lott says about him, and there's a reason why Bill Walsh put Ronnie Lott and Roger Craig together as roommates in training camp, not because of what Lott would do for Craig, but what Craig would do for Lott. So, I mean, there's just so many impactful stories about it. I wrote a long story about it in the Hall of Fame yearbook that will come out. I think it is out, or it came out Monday, and you can get it online. And it's a really great yearbook this year because it's a really great class.
2: Oh, no doubt. The Niners won 4 Super Bowls in the 80s. But I didn't. They only have two offensive starters from their dynasty in the Hall. The Packer dynasty of the 60s, the Steeler dynasty of the 70s, they're much more heavily recognized or celebrated by the Hall of Fame. Are the 49ers, is their dynasty not being, I don't know, respected as much as maybe it should be? Or is it just that there was a lot of good, very good players, but not Hall of Famers in their dynasty?
3: You know, it comes down a lot to who's making the presentations. It sounds silly, but it's who's advocating. It's like anything in life. You know, you have to have somebody in your corner.
2: Yeah.
3: Look at the Bears. They won one Super Bowl. I think they've got almost a dozen guys from that one Super Bowl in the Hall of Fame, and they never came close to winning another one. In fact, you could argue that they were one of the most overrated Super Bowl teams because they should have won more. Look at the Raiders. They won Super Bowl XI. How many Raiders from Super Bowl XI are in that Hall of Fame? Now, a lot of them, believe me, deserve to be in. I think that team was off the charts in terms of talent. And I thought Kenny Stabler, God rest his soul, I thought one of the great injustices was that Stabler went in after he passed away And, you know, that Pat Bowlen for the Broncos really wasn't cognizant of the fact that he got in. He got in too late. And that's what the reason I pounded my fist on the table for Paul Tagliabue, because I thought Tagliabue should have gotten in the Hall of Fame a long time ago. And luckily, I was able to make that presentation and get him in before he passed.
2: You made the argument here that, you know, Rodgers, the only all-decade running back that isn't in the Hall of Fame. The 70s team, O.J., Earl Campbell, Walter Payton, Franco, they're all in. Dickerson, Walter Payton, John Riggins, his other 80s backs are all in. Barry Sanders, Emmitt Smith, Thurman Thomas, Terrell Davis, back all-decade running backs from the 90s, all in. It's
3: Larry,
2: interesting
3: isn't that incredible, man.
2: It really is. I'm considering he pioneered the sport.
3: All
2: he
3: I
2: pioneered
3: had to do
2: the
3: was
2: game.
3: Make that argument. That was enough, really, in my view, that he should be in. I mean, to me, I'm glad that you brought that up, because that is really an incredible element to the argument, putting Roger Craig in. You know, suffice it to say, the guy was the transformative player at his position. You can't really say that about too many other players in the history of the National Football League. You really can't. I mean, go down the list of the important offensive positions, and who was the transformative quarterback? Do you have one on that list? Who could it? Who is it? Is it Unitas? So we're putting Roger Craig in the same category as Johnny Unitas. I mean, who was the transformative middle linebacker? Was it Butkus? You know, who? So we're putting Roger Craig from his position at running back in the same category as some of the most iconic players in the history of the game, and he was overlooked for decades. It's sad, but I'm glad he's finally getting in. I'm glad I could, you know, spend a lot of energy and play a small part in making it happen. Thanks a lot so much to the Niners organization, Mr. DeBartolo. I mean, Eddie D really helped quite a bit. And, you know, I'm really, really happy. It's going to be a moving experience just to see him. Cause I know, you know, he and his family are overjoyed with the opportunity to get that bust and get into Canton before he passes away, before he's, you know, unable to really enjoy it.
2: Yeah, I mean, if you said to me, what's the reason it's taken so long? I think you kind of hit on it, Sal. I think everybody needs an advocate, and his advocate would have been Walsh. And Walsh died kind of young.
3: Yep.
2: And I think that really impacted things. Walsh had carried such clout with the media and within the sport, especially in the Hall of Fame circles.
3: I think that's right, Larry.
2: Yeah.
3: I think you're 100% right, Larry. I do. And even where people have advocates within their own team, it's still hard. But I think with Walsh, it would have been different, because you're right. He had, you know, he had such persuasive powers, and he certainly had the ear of a lot of members of the media, for sure.
2: Sal, always love your work. You do amazing stuff on the Matchup Show. I saw you in the press box in Philly, but I didn't want to bother you during Niners Eagles. But man, that was quite a scene watching the Niners go back there and get that win in the playoffs. But thanks for coming on KNBR today and talking Roger, and thanks for everything you did to help push Roger across, you know, the goal line there, so to speak. Niner fans are indebted to you.
3: Well, thank you. It was a labor of love, totally passionately interest into it, and I'm just fine. I'm just happy that it finally happened.
2: Thanks again, Sal, for jumping on the radio. Appreciate you.
3: Bye-bye.
2: Sal Palantonio does a great job, and man, whatever effort he had to get with Eddie D to make the case for Roger, and I agree with him wholeheartedly when he said, you know, when you think about it, every running back from the all-decade teams of the 70s, 80s, 90s, and 2000s are all in the Hall of Fame except for Roger Craig. Come on. That right there makes the case. And it's an ironclad case in my estimation. So way to go, Sal Palantonio, and we really appreciate him stopping by. All right, let's take a time out. We got more straight ahead. If you want to chime in on anything that we've discussed today, whether it be the Giants, Kruko's retirement, Roger Craig going to the Hall of Fame, any of it, we'll talk a little football as well before we get out of here. on The Sports Leader.
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4: 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The Kyle Juszczyks, the George Kittles, the Dre Greenlaws, Nick Bosa's. 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
2: Welcome back. Larry Kruger with you on this Thursday, August the 6th. Hope everybody's having a good one. We got Dirty Work coming up at top of the hour. But right now, we're going to take caller. We're going to take one winner. Caller number 10 at 415-896-KMBR. 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Tickets are on sale now at livenation.com. So there you go. Be caller number 10, 415-896-KNBR. Operator standing by. Good luck. Good luck to all of you guys. All right. Mike Evans didn't practice today, by the way. 49ers having practice in Santa Clara today, and Mike Evans did not practice. Man, 49ers are just banged up early on, and hopefully it's just nothing major. Evans is battling a quad, and I got to think that if it was the Super Bowl, he'd probably play, but it's August, and it's early, and they haven't even gotten anything rolling yet, and I just think they're being very, very cautious about putting him out there. But he stopped by, and you know, he's obviously spent a lot of years with the Buccaneers, and he compared the Bucs roster to the Niner roster. Let's listen to this.
17: On some great teams, though.
2: Right.
17: This stacks up there with one of the best teams I've been a part of. I mean, obviously, we have to go out there and prove it. We're putting in the work to do that. But in Tampa, I had some really good teams. Yeah. You know, play with Tom, A.B., Gronk, Chris Godwin, all
18: Wait,
17: those
18: who's
17: guys,
18: that guy,
17: Levante
18: Tom?
17: David.
18: Who's Tom?
17: So this stacks up right there, and hopefully that we can accomplish what I accomplished with that team.
2: There you go. Mike Evans with Murph and Marcus on the KBR Morning Show talking about, you know, comparing some of those great Bucs teams, and of course his Bucs team with Brady won the Super Bowl, and now Evans is trying to help the Niners win the Super Bowl, and it kind of begs the question, I mean, is this a Super Bowl or bust season for the 49ers? And, you know, I know a lot of people, when they hear that question, the first response is, you know, if you're going to be unhappy unless you win the Super Bowl, only one team wins the Super Bowl. And so you're kind of setting yourself up for a lifetime of unhappiness. If you're, you know, bottom line is you win the Super Bowl and you're happy, and you don't win the Super Bowl and you're unhappy. And I get that. I get that. But not every team has the same standards every year. And I think absolutely. I mean, I think 49ers ought to lean into it. They ought to embrace it. They ought to celebrate it. It is Super Bowl or bust. And it's not make it to the Super Bowl. It's win the freaking Super Bowl. They've made it to the Super Bowl before. They've made it to the NFC title game before. They made it to the divisional round last year. It's not about winning 10 games. It's not about making the playoffs. If the Carolina Panthers won 10 games and they made the playoffs, they'd throw a parade in downtown Charlotte. Heck, if the Raiders right now, for all the success they've had in their history as a franchise, if the Raiders made the playoffs right now, Raider fans would be ecstatic. They'd be like, oh my God, amazing. It's amazing. We did it. So everybody's got a different standard, but I don't think you run from high standards. I think you embrace high standards. So I know there'd be some people that would be like, ah, you know what? You know, Super Bowl or bust, that's too miserable. Like, you know, if the odds of you being miserable are too high, that's not a healthy way to live. Okay. Maybe, maybe not. But if you're going to accomplish something that's really, really highly coveted, like winning a Super Bowl in a sport like pro football in 2026, you're not lucking into it. You're not going to accidentally bump into a Super Bowl title. You're going to have to be singularly focused and determined to the nth degree. It's going to take everything you got and then some. So I wouldn't be afraid of it. I would admit when that's the standard. I mean, look at the 49ers right now. Mike Evans, older player. Deebo Samuel, older player. Christian Kirk, older player. Trent Williams, 38. Jake Brendel, mid-30s. George Kittle, you know, in his mid-career, but he's coming off an Achilles. So he's a 30-year-old-plus player coming off an Achilles. CMC just had 415 touches last year. He's an older player. He doesn't like to talk about it, admit it, think about it, but it doesn't matter. You are what you are. That's what he is. Nick Bosa has torn his ACL 3 times. He's 30, or he's going to be 30 later this year. Dre Greenlaw, veteran player. Fred Warner, veteran player. There's a lot of youth on this team, but there's also about 10 guys that are not going to be better in 2027 than they are in 2026. And so I think if you're a 49er fan and you're a realist, if you're being honest with yourself, damn right it's Super Bowl or bust. Damn right. It's the way it is. You know, I mean, and nobody should be afraid of that. Nobody should run away from that. Nobody, you should embrace that. That's where you're at. You know, you're not Warner, Greenlaw, Bosa, you know, Trent, Brendel, Kittle, CMC, Mike Evans, they're not going to be here in 3 years. Maybe one of that group will be here in 3 years. Can't even tell you which one. So, yes, it's absolutely the 49ers go time. You could argue that they should have won that Super Bowl in 23. They had a loaded roster. Didn't happen. They eyed Mahomes in the Super Bowl. They had the lead. In overtime, they had the lead in the fourth quarter. They couldn't do it. Couldn't put it away. Couldn't get that stop. Couldn't get the stop they needed. So they blew their best opportunity. That was probably the window, or not the window. That was probably their best shot. That was when they had all their guys. You know, you could argue the first Niners Chiefs Super Bowl that a lot of the Niner core was a little bit just glad to be there. You know, and you had Jimmy G. I really think if that Super Bowl team the Niners had in Miami that lost to Kansas City had had a healthy DJ Jones, they'd probably win that day. And if they had Brock Purdy instead of Jimmy G, I think they'd definitely win that day. And if they had could have found a way to get the ball to Deebo Samuel in the second half of that game. I mean, I asked Kyle Shanahan about that in the aftermath, and he didn't like it. But I'm like, bro, Deebo Samuel was the Super Bowl MVP at halftime of that game. Super Bowl favorite to win the MVP in that Super Bowl at halftime. Deebo, he got 2 touches in the second half of the game. And I asked Shanahan about it. I'm like, Kyle, how does he only get 2 touches there in the second half of the game? Kyle's like, well, it's not the way it works. I'm like, really? You got a guy who's a running back and he's a receiver. You can call virtually any play you want and hand it to him. And you're going to act like him touching the ball twice in the second half of the Super Bowl in Miami against Kansas City was out of your control. You're the play caller. Call a run to him. That he touches it then. Throw the ball to him. And I get it. You know, defenses are going to take away what they can take away and this and that. You can't totally dictate on anyone. A defense can say, we're going to take this away. You're going to beat us, but you're going to beat us some other way. But seriously, two touches in the second half of the Super Bowl for Deebo Samuel when he's absolutely at the pinnacle of his career. That was a fail. That was a mistake. So that was their best opportunity. They had another opportunity in Vegas. It didn't happen. Couldn't get it blocked right. Couldn't get the ball out in time. Chris Jones made a play. Niners O-line didn't make a play. Blame whoever you want. Burford, blame whatever, you know, whoever you want to blame for that. Fine. They lost. Now here they are. It's 2026. They're one of the older teams in pro football. They got a core of 10 players that are still among their best players. And they're not going to be better in 2 years. And they're probably not going to be in pro football in 3 years. So, yes, is this year's Super Bowl or bust? Damn right it is. I mean, absolutely it is. It is Super Bowl or bust. Nobody's going to be happy with, oh, they won 10, but they lost in the wild card round. Nope. Nobody's going to be happy with, oh, they won 11 games, but, you know, they lost in the division. No, nobody's going to be happy with that. People aren't going to be happy with winning the NFC title game and losing the Super Bowl. They've lost the Super Bowl before. I know. We're at that point where it's like, yeah. So basically what you're saying is it's all or nothing. Yes. Yes. Not for everybody. It's not all or nothing for the Raiders. They win 10 games and miss the playoffs. They're still going to throw parades. My Raider fans are going to be like, dude, we're coming. Are you kidding me? We won 10 games. Fernando Mendoza this, Fernando Mendoza that. You know, you take bad teams. If the Arizona Cardinals won a playoff game, they'd be freaking doing cartwheels. Bidwells would be absolutely doing handstands, thrilled. We won a playoff game. You know, most teams would be happy with going to the playoffs and winning a couple games, but not the Niners, not this year. And it's just the way it is. You can say it's a miserable way to live. You can say it's a miserable existence. You can say it's doomed for failure or set up for, you know, discontent. And maybe all those things are right. It is what it is. It's Super Bowl or bust for the Niners this year. They win it. It's a great year. They go and they lose it. Not a great year. That's what happens when you have five Lombardi trophies in the trophy case and you have not won one in 30 freaking years. I was there for 81, you know, so I was there for 94. But everybody in their, you know, under 30 has basically never seen the 49ers ever win the Super Bowl and they're getting tired of waiting. So, yes. It is Super Bowl or bust. 808-KMBR. Do you agree? Do you disagree? Love to hear from you. 808-KMBR, the phone number. All right. We've got more straight ahead. We're here till 2. Larry Kruger with you on this Thursday on The Sports Leader.
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21: What are the chances you are listening to this while drinking a nice hot cup of coffee? If so, don't let me stop you. For years, we've been reporting on the health benefits of coffee, and that's not going to stop today. A new study, this one out of Harvard School of Public Health, found that coffee and tea could help lower your risk of developing dementia. People who enjoyed 1 to 3 caffeinated cups a day saw the biggest impact. In addition to the caffeine, coffee contains hundreds of bioactive compounds that can influence inflammation, glucose metabolism, vascular function, and oxidative stress. It's also possible coffee drinkers might be doing other things that keep them healthy. Eating a more balanced diet, getting plenty of exercise, sleep, not smoking, or drinking too much alcohol. And finally, staying socially active. I'm Dr. Sanjay Gupta, helping you live a better life.
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23: Man, I haven't felt this good since I... about a month before the Super Bowl, you know, even the whole time I was dealing with Achilles, and finally get a little healthy last or the year after the Super Bowl, you know, just enough to play, and then second game you do your cap, and you want the offseason going to the Broncos, you're thinking, okay, this is the year that I'm finna, you know, make it happen, and the second day you go in, you pull your quad off the bone. So, I mean, it's been after one after another, and I just been playing catch up the whole time, but now I just feel like I'm where I need to be now as far as just, you know, body, health-wise, everything.
2: That was Dre Greenlaw, Niners linebacker. How many games can Dre play? That's kind of the question. You know, it's going to be an interesting... He says he's feeling good. The best he's felt since before the Super Bowl. I went up to him in Vegas I guess it was Thursday night before the Super Bowl. They had their last media. It might have been Friday. It was late in the week. And they had a media deal, and he was sitting by himself. And I got a pretty good relationship with Dre, and I walked up to him. I said, "Hey, man, how you feeling?" And he's like, "Do you want to know, or do you not want to know?" And I'm like, "No, I want to know. How you feeling?" He's like, "Ah, you know, we'll see. I'm hoping I can get through this game." You know, he knew going into that Vegas Super Bowl that his Achilles was dangling by a thread, that he was like one bad move the wrong direction away from rupturing that Achilles. He knew it. And he basically told me Friday night before the Super Bowl, he's like, "You know, I'm hoping everything works out. You know," but he knew he was diminished. He knew his Achilles was dangling, and sure enough, it went out on him on the sideline. And, you know, if you go back to the live mic of that Niners-Chiefs Super Bowl, Patrick Mahomes was worried. I mean, Patrick Mahomes came off the field after that first sequence. If you get a chance to check out NFL films version, you know, the live mic, which comes out about a week after the Super Bowl, and you have Mahomes running over to the sideline. Guys, we need to ramp this up. We need to ramp up our intensity. They're more intense than us. And he's yelling at his dudes, and it was all about Dre. It was all about Greenlaw. If you remember, Greenlaw started that Super Bowl in Vegas with his hair on fire. He was making every tackle. He was flying all over the field, because it means that much to him. And this was the Super Bowl and he was letting it all go. And then the one false step trying to come off the sideline ruptured the Achilles. Man, I mean, what a bad break for the Niners. Oh, what a bad break. I really think they could have beaten Kansas City, not just once, but twice. The first time they needed, they really needed DJ Jones. They didn't have him. They couldn't stop the run. Kansas City ran the ball well in that Miami Super Bowl. And the Niners had dominated the run under DJ Jones, but Jones couldn't play. He had a bad ankle, couldn't play, made all the difference in the world. I really believe the Niners would have beaten Kansas City if they had had a healthy DJ Jones, because Kansas City could not have run the ball in the A gaps in that game, but they did. And they had some success because DJ wasn't there. And then this last Super Bowl, I really believe the Niners would have beaten Kansas City if it weren't for the Dre Greenlaw injury. That's how great Dre was playing. That's how amazing he was looking that day or that night or that late afternoon. But Dre's feeling good. And how many games can he play this year? That's a question. The Niner thing is really interesting on a lot of fronts. One, by the way, I don't know if you saw this. The Commanders signed Stephon Diggs today or yesterday, 1 year, $12 million. Brandon Ayuk supposedly bought a home in Virginia for $10 million. I don't think he's going to the Commanders. The Commanders don't have multiple. They don't have needs for multiple receivers. They don't need Ayuk. And now that they have Diggs, they really don't need Ayuk. They got McLaurin. They got McCaffrey's brother. They got a whole slew of other receivers, some new receivers. They drafted Antonio Williams out of Clemson in the third round. They don't need Brandon Ayuk. And he supposedly just bought $10 or $12 million home in Virginia. And that's a big home in Virginia, by the way. That has to be about 6,000 square feet. So I don't know what's going to happen to Ayuk, but it doesn't look good for him. And then the question with the Niners, you know, can Brock Purdy carry them this year? Brock Purdy has looked amazing in practice. Yesterday, I think the numbers, I forget, Barrows had it. It was like 13 of 14. Yeah, no, he, yeah, 13 of 14 for Purdy on Wednesday. Today, the reports coming out of practice is that Purdy looked awesome and threw a couple deep touchdown passes and is playing at an incredibly high level. I mean, this is coming from people that don't even like Brock Purdy. They're like, he's playing amazing. The guy to watch for is Jordan Watkins. He had four receptions on Wednesday, including a touchdown catch from Mac Jones on a slant. He looks like he's ready for takeoff. He really looks good.

0: million dollar cap hit, and Atlanta's stopping in kind of a rebuild mode. So if you could add one piece to the puzzle, would you want to add Jesse Bates the third? Maybe. I mean, he might be exactly what they need. A lot of people would love to see the Niners go after Vita Vea, but Jason Licht, the general manager of the Tampa Bay Bucks this morning, said, man, I have no intention of trading Vita Vea. So even though Vita Vea says he wants out, and even though Vita Vea went to high school in Milpitas, a stone's throw from Levi's, I wouldn't bank on that. And then there's always the people saying, go get Max Crosby. But, you know, it's just really hard to imagine Mark Davis trading with the Niners. Just doesn't seem like it's going to happen. So it doesn't seem like it's likely to happen. You know what's going to be a key factor, I think, this year in the division is rookies in the backfield. I mean, look at Seattle. Seattle said goodbye to Kenneth Walker after he won the Super Bowl MVP and was amazing. And they're leaning on Jadarian Price, a kick returner, backup running back from Notre Dame. So if Jadarian Price is not huge, Seattle's run game may not be great. Charbonnet's dinged up. There is no Walker. Arizona drafted Jeremiah Love really, really high. Supposedly he's not going to go tonight in the Hall of Fame game. But he's going to be a key guy for them, as is, Carson Beck. He's trying to win that starting quarterback job. And then the Rams, if Stafford, who's, you know, ancient, if he's, what, 38, 39, if he goes down with an injury, it is Ty Simpson time. And then, of course, the Niners have Kalon Black. So, I mean, you got some rookies in the NFC West that, it's if these guys step up, it could be, you know, whatever rookie is the star. If Jadarian Price is a star, Seattle's probably going back to the bowl. If Kalon Black is a star, maybe the Niners are going to the bowl. If Jeremiah Love is a star, maybe Arizona is a playoff team. And if Ty Simpson is a star, oh, my God, that would be terrible. Could you imagine if the Rams went from Stafford to Ty Simpson? So in the next segment, I want to talk a little bit about Dustin Perry. There's an awful lot of people saying, oh, the Niners are hurt. The Niners are hurt. Fire Dustin Perry. Is that the answer? We'll talk about that coming up next as we roll towards two on the Sports Leader.
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0: group of guys, right? Like you've had guys here for a long time. The continuity with the Kyle Juszczyks, the George Kittles, the Dre Greenlaws, Nick Bosa's, like there's only so long that we're going to have these opportunities together as this group, right? So I think that just makes, you know, it increases your sense of urgency that much more to really make the most of it, you know. But it's funny though, because I feel like every year our sense of urgency is through the roof, right? Ever since I've been here, we've had the standard of winning a Super Bowl. It's always been Super Bowl or bust for us. So, you know, I think this year it's exactly the same way.
1: There you go, Fred Warner. Welcome back. Larry Krueger with you on the Sports Leader on this Thursday. Getting ready to hand the reins over to Copes, top of the hour, and Depop for their show. That was Fred Warner. I mean, there's no running from it. I mean, it's now or never. It's okay. It's okay to say it's Super Bowl or bust, because that's where the Niners are at. It's Super Bowl or bust. What do they need to win this Super Bowl? I think they need three things to happen for them. One is health, and we're not off to a great start, right? You got a bunch of guys who are dinged. Now, can you win a Super Bowl with Ricky Pearsall? Of course. But if you start to keep losing guys one after another, that's going to derail your chances pretty quickly. So health is a big part of it. To me, there's two major, really three things major. Health, you got to be healthy. You can't have, you know, 27 guys, you know, on IR. You're going to have to be healthy, especially your core 10 guys. You know, the Freds, the CMCs, the Warners, the Bosas. I guess Fred is Warner. The Greenlaws, the Trents, the Kittles, all these guys. They got to be healthy. They can't go south on you. You can't have a bunch of guys like, they're not as good as they used to be. And based on what I've seen this summer, they all look pretty good. All their top tier guys. So you got to be healthy. Your top two guys have got to do it. But it's also about pass rush. You got to have pass rush. If you have no pass rush, you're not going to win. And last year, the 49ers were the worst pass rushing team in football, and they still found a way to win 12 games and upset the Eagles in Philadelphia in the divisional round. So you got to be able to move that quarterback off the spot. You're just not good enough. You could have Deion Sanders and Lester Hayes. I mean, whoever your greatest corners of all time are, Willie Brown, you name it, Mike Haynes, whoever the best corners are ever, you could have two of them. And you're still not winning if you can't rush the passer. You have to be able to speed up the quarterback. You got to make him throw it before he wants to throw it. You got to make him throw it, you know, feel your defensive line and feel the urgency of the whole moment. So you gotta be healthy. You gotta have pass rush to that front. Nick Wagner today on from ESPN on Grayson Halton today at practice. He says Grayson Halton continues to make a strong first impression. The guy has a lot of juice with a quick first step and a short area burst paired with some powerful hands that seemed to catch offensive linemen off guard. He had impressive one-on-one wins against Robert Jones, Connor Colby, and Jake Brendel, and then made some plays in the team periods also. Halton also is not afraid to express his passion, often letting out a yell after making a play or winning a one-on-one rep. Fresh legs help, but this is also what he flashed at Oklahoma. It's early, and he needs to do it against someone else, but it's not hard to envision a role for him on third downs early on as a rookie. So, yeah, he is a, you know, Oso Digizua gives the Niners an inside rusher of note, right? I mean, a significant inside rusher, somebody that has to be doubled inside. But now you got Grayson Halton, and, I mean, this guy really moves well. At the beginning of camp, he didn't look all that great, but it's like he's made the adjustment, and he was really moving. Yesterday in the practice, he had one spin move in a one-on-one, and he just landed right at the quarterback's face mask. And it's like that, this guy's a difference maker, man. This guy moves like a linebacker at 295. So he gives you some inside rush. The other thing that kind of stands out is you got to have some outside rush, and the Niners brought in Okoronkwo. Say that name five times fast. Ogbo Okoronkwo. By the way, good luck to anybody doing the games this year if you've got to do you know, broadcast either stunts or twists or combo tackles for, that was Odighizuwa and Okoronkwo and Okwainu. I mean, you got three long O, you know, O is the first letter, last names on that D line. Odighizuwa and Okoronkwo. I mean, that's going to be a mouthful and a half. But Okoronkwo yesterday just put on a show, man. He looked so good in the one-on-ones. He was just abusing guys. Now, this guy was great at Oklahoma, and Raheem drafted him in the fifth round in the 2018 draft with the Rams. He spent 4 years there. He had a bust-out year with D'Amico, I believe, or maybe it wasn't D'Amico, but it was with the Texans in 22. And then he spent 2 years in Cleveland in that wide nine opposite Myles Garrett. So he's got experience in the wide nine. He was doing the one-on-ones yesterday and just abusing the young linemen. Now, it was Enrique Cruz. It was Isaac Alarcon. It wasn't, you know, we're not talking about Anthony Munoz in his prime. We're not talking about the, you know, Trent Williams even, or even Colton McKivitz. We're talking about guys that you probably should abuse if your name's Ogbo Okoronkwo and you've played, you know, 5 years in the NFL. But to me, that's this, the, you know, the pass rush that I saw from Okoronkwo on the outside and Halton on the inside, you know, it makes me feel good. Makes me feel good about what could be coming. One last thought on the 49ers. A lot of people banging the drum on social media for calling for Dustin Perry's head. I mean, think about that. You're calling for the head of the Niners strength and conditioning coach because what? You're assuming that the injuries all have to do with him? He's supposed to make guys stronger and more explosive. I don't think he's necessarily responsible for every soft tissue injury that happens to one of the 49er players. I just find that very odd. You know, fire Dustin Perry. Really? Really? You know, just because of the mass number of injuries and he's the strength and conditioning coach? What about the trainer? You know, well, you're not going to fire the trainer? I know the Niners have 20 players of their 90-man camp roster who are dinged up right now. But a team, to me, it seems a little, I don't know, that seems a little over the top to be like, fire Dustin Perry. When nobody really knows if Dustin Perry has direct influence or no influence on these Niners who happen to get injured in training camp. There's a trainer. There's an assistant trainer. You know, those guys, you know, they don't get blamed. But the strength and conditioning coach, because he's a little bit more omnipresent, get rid of him. He's got to go. I mean, that's where, you know, social media and X in particular becomes just a cesspool. It's like Dustin Perry's got to be fired. Why? Because the Niners signed some guy who's got a hamstring pull, or they signed a 33-year-old receiver who suddenly has got a tight quad. Now Dustin Perry's got to be crap canned. I don't know. That one to me seemed a little like, all right, everybody needs to just take a breath. Take a deep breath, you know, that somebody has to be called on the carpet. Heads have to roll. I mean, it's frustrating, but I don't know that it's as simple as, oh, Dustin Perry's the strength and conditioning coach and they have some injuries and thus fire him. So I can't endorse that. Anyway, that's going to do it for us today. Fast 4 hours. Thank you to Kyle Haynes. Thank you to John Shea, Tom Rathman, Sergio Romo, Randy Cross, Sal Palantonio, John Curley, Kyle Chung, all the people at the Leader. Tough day. Tough day. You know, at the Leader. We'll be back tomorrow for another edition of the midday or the mid morning with yours truly. So we'll be back tomorrow. We'll have a full show tomorrow, and we'll talk a little bit about what the Giants did tonight, as well as, you know, the 49er camp, Roger Craig. We'll even get into tomorrow a little bit of the, you know, the all the guys going on the outfield wall, Belt, Panic, you know, Pablo, Posey, all those guys being honored as well. Pretty awesome homegrown infield. Is the Giants' homegrown infield of their championship years better or worse than the Dodgers' homegrown infield of the 70s? We can get into that tomorrow. Belt, Panic, Crawford, Pablo, Posey. Dodgers had Garvey, Lopes, Russell, Say, and Steve Yeager. That's pretty close. I would probably lean towards the Dodgers, but man, when you add Posey to the mix and compare him to Yeager, who's more of an offensive player, maybe the Giants infield group is better than the Dodgers infield group of the 70s. We'll talk about it a little bit tomorrow. Anyway, that's going to do it for us today. Have a great rest of your day. Copes and Depop are up next. Enjoy them. We'll see you tomorrow on the Sports Leader.
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7: It's Dirty Work on a Thursday. Derek Papa, Kyle Haar. And it's going to be an interesting show today. I know yesterday we had to say goodbye to, obviously, my father and Greg Silver. And unfortunately, we have more news. Adam Copeland, no longer with us here. And we'll get through today's show. We'll be joined by Susan Slusser at 3:50, Richard Reilly at 4:50, but yeah, Dirty Work, one less host going forward, and I mean, he's been my co-host for 2 years now, and we'll find a way to get through. Oh, look, he's here. Okay.
5: Dude, no joke. You scared
7: me for a second.
5: Dude, no joke. Did you say I was no longer? Did I walk out there? I was just standing out there.
7: I never know anymore.
5: I warm up some food. I was just standing out there, and I looked at my watch, and Kyle Chung's like laughing. I was like, what are you laughing at? And he's like, you're up. And I was like, what are you talking about? I look at my watch. I was like, oh, my God, the show's on?
7: That's how I'm going to do things going forward now. It's like, oh.
5: If somebody's not here, we just assume.
7: This guy didn't come back from break in time.
5: Well, and nobody told you about me. Just like we didn't hear from anybody about anybody else. So, I think it would be wild. That would be wild. And not as wild as, you know, firing somebody with cancer, but still wild.
7: Yeah.
5: You know what I mean?
7: I hear
5: it's,
7: you.
5: You know, that's. Oh, did we not like how that looked? Me neither. Yeah, I didn't like how that looked either.
7: So anyway, yeah, Susan Slusser will join us at 3:50 and Richard Reilly at 4:50. How you doing?
5: I'm doing all right.
7: Whoa. Ooh, a little feedback.
5: Whoa. Sorry. All right, now we're good.
7: What were you heating up that you missed the start of the show?
5: Dude, I hate that every time you guys talk to me, it's about pasta. You know what I mean? I was warming up. I didn't burn my guts off on the pasta. That's hysterical that you opened the show that way.
7: Well.
5: So what's up, everybody?
7: What's going on?
5: What are we doing?
7: Oh, we're doing a radio
5: show's
7: show.
5: Show's on.
7: Yeah, that's right.
5: Show's on. Dirty Work on a Thursday. Adam Copeland, D-Pop with you. You did all that, I guess, huh? You acted all somber. You're like my co-host for nearly 2 years. I got to go back and hear that. We're going to have some fun today. As much fun as we can. Following yesterday. Dude, Mike Kruko?
7: Yeah.
5: As if this 2026 season, it's got to be the worst season of my life. The 2026 season, and now we're losing Kruk at the end of the year, too?
7: But now you have something to watch.
5: Yeah. It's nice to go out on your own terms. I appreciate Kruk getting an opportunity
7: to
5: do
7: nice?
5: That. Yeah, it is nice.
7: Isn't that nice?
5: It's a really nice thing. Also, yeah. Kruk, you couldn't have let... I mean, Greg and Greg's bodies weren't even cold
7: oh,
5: yet.
7: Oh, come
5: you
7: on. I mean? Come on. He didn't know. Come on.
5: Couldn't give him a full 24 hours, huh, fellas? Come on, man. We got to go like that?
7: No, but dude, like, that news hit me today, too.
5: Yeah, man. I mean, seriously, the one that hits me about that, and I'm serious. I'm sure people felt this about... Hearing the news about your dad yesterday,
7: yeah,
5: is broadcasters connect generations and they are the soundtracks to certain stages of our lives.
7: Right.
5: And Mike Kruko, as good as anybody in Bay Area or in sports media history, has done that for Giants fans for generations. I mean, I we'll go through it and we'll play some of the great sounds, but
7: yeah,
5: I got two that immediately came to mind. And I mention this one all the time. The first one that comes to mind always for me and Mike Kruko is I was taught baseball by people in my life, and usually that's how baseball goes, right? It's oftentimes the first sport a kid plays, Little League or soccer, something like that. You're a little kid, T-ball, something like that. So you start to get become aware of what baseball is at a young age. But you got a dad or a mom or an uncle or a grandparent, and I've had so many connections in my life with members of my family who are either still with us or no longer with us that taught me Giants baseball and taught me baseball and that we still text about. We've got family group chats and whatnot.
7: Yeah.
5: But when the Giants won the 2010 World Series, I told you, I took the day off work and I went to, they really needed me at that barista bar, but I said, no, I've got to, at the Nordstrom Espresso Bar in Stonestown Mall. I was like, no, I've got to be there for the Giants. They need me. You know what I mean? So I went out. I didn't even walk the parade route. My buddy Ryan and I went.
7: Yeah.
5: And we went down near we were at City Hall, like right where it was going to end. And, dude, we stood there like 6:37 in the morning until it got there and the speeches happened. Didn't pee all day. Tired, thirsty. It was exhausting. And then Mike Krueger gets up there and he says, you know, somebody in your life taught you the good book of Giants baseball.
7: Mm-hmm.
5: And so it's your job now. Now that you know that feeling, to pass that on, it's your job now to give that story to somebody else. And when you tell that story, you tell them, we're San Francisco. We're the Giants. It's like I got chills thinking about it now. It's one of my all-time favorite moments as a fan. And the other one that comes to mind is the 2002 season, the first season me and Mama Susie spent together, that culminates, of course, in the Game 7 loss. And I remember the night they won the pennant. We were coming back. My dad was doing a show at Harvey's in Tahoe. We were driving back from there. So we're listening to the beginning of the game. Of game 5 of the 2002 NLCS. And on KMBR, we're listening to the whole thing. And we get home probably about the 7th inning. And it's like a one-run game. The Giants are dueling. It's Kirk Reeder up against Matt Morris. And Matt Morris is grinding. And then he gets pulled for Steve Kline. But I remember we're watching that on TV. And I went back that night and went back and listened to the Giants broadcast. They played the midnight replay and all that.
7: Yeah.
5: And you hear the final call. And one of my favorite moments of that final call is the organic nature in which Mike Krueger feels and hears, watches that moment and jumps in on the call. Like, I love when broadcasters have something happen that they naturally themselves just react to. Not like, you know, with respect to Jim Nantz. He goes on with the morning show all the time.
6: Yeah.
5: And I remember one time when he was calling the national championship for March Madness, and he said, it was the, it might have been UNC or somebody, he goes, one shot for the championship. And he goes, and then, you know, Murph, I just laid out. I knew that would be my call, and I had to blah, blah, blah. And I was like, all right, so you had a canned call. That's all fine. It's okay to have canned stuff to make sure the moment is felt.
7: Right.
5: But you also got to know when to breathe and when to sit back. But that moment when John Miller calls it, line drive, base hit, right field. Here comes Bell. Rounding third, headed home. Here comes the throw. It's offline. And you hear Krug say, we're going.
7: Yeah.
5: He just yells it
7: He's excited.
5: His in the squat type attitude. And I'm like, that moment for me. And I remember people nationally were like, Mike Krueger ruined John Miller's Hall of Fame call. And I'm like, bro, I don't think you understand the joy in which Mike Krueger watches and sees the game of baseball.
7: Did John Miller have a problem with it?
5: I highly doubt that. John Miller finally got a chance to call a pennant, Mike Krueger. Dude, that's what made that amazing, is we got Krueger on the radio during the broadcast because it's on Fox. It's Joe Buck and Tim McCarver on the call. But you get John Miller saying, Mike Krueger going, we're going.
7: Yeah, man.
5: And the Giants, I won the pennant. He's just reacting. And so you talk about voices of your childhood or soundtracks of your childhood. I don't think... And we all love Kipe. Kipe deserves to be a Hall of Famer, too. And this is not to compare at all. But I don't think there's any better steward of Giants baseball. And what the brand of Giants baseball has been since the time he put on the uniform, became a broadcaster, gave it to the fans, preaches the book of Giants baseball,
7: mm-hmm.
5: and is hoping that he's leaving it in a better place. And I don't think there's any question that we are better baseball fans, that we are better Giants fans, that we are better stewards of the game and understand what it means to be a Giant better because of what Mike Krueger has brought us. So while it is a sad thing to think, man, we're not going to get Krueger anymore, we are so lucky that we've gotten this many decades and generations out of a guy who understands through and through and really probably branded and taught us what it meant through and through to be a San Francisco Giant and to be a Giants fan. And I don't think he has any problem saying he's the biggest fan there is.
7: Oh, yeah.
5: You know what I mean? He's a ball player, and the dude is a fan, and we are we're better for having him, and we're worse for having him leave the game. But I'm thrilled he gets to do it on his own terms, and I'm thrilled that we got as much time listening to Mike Krueger as we did, because, again, maybe no better person, player, coach, manager in the history of this organization has carried that flag better than Mike Krueger, and I'll stand by that.
7: No, absolutely, dude. Well said. And just the catchphrases over the years, you know, grab some pine meat, blowing cheese.
5: Yeah, dude, that was one of my favorite.
7: Like ending every interview with Murph and Marcus, atta babe. Like it's, he's just, you know, he's cool. Like he's cool in the same way that Tom Tolbert is cool. A guy that used to play the game, but knows how to break it down. And there's been so many great analysts through the years, play-by-play guys that are characters, like Hawk Harrelson or Bob Uecker or Harry Carey. But I think Mike Krueger, he probably could have done play-by-play, but he had a great play-by-play guy in Dwayne Kuiper. But Mike Krueger, I think in the same way that Bill Walton was the John Madden of basketball, like equal parts eccentric, but also could break the game down just expertly. I think it's the same thing with Mike Kruko, where, you know, some things are goofy, some things are quirky, but he knows how to talk ball. And I have some stories about Kruko hanging out with him in the booth that I'll tell later. But yeah, man, I'm going to miss him on the mic. He is Giants baseball. I think of Kruk and Kipe, and obviously those guys deserve to go into Cooperstown together, and I hope that happens pretty soon here.
5: Dude, sorry to interrupt, but we'll get back into this because we had a lot of Kruk stuff to get to. Yeah. We got a lot of sound and things to talk about, and I do want to hear from the callers on this. Dude, a lot of people are really pissed at how you started the show.
7: Yeah, I don't really care.
5: Yeah, I didn't think you did. 510 says, I hate y'all so much. Derek, that was pure evil. 209 says, dude, that
7: you
5: was...
7: You know what else is pure evil?
5: Yeah. I mean, it's not as evil as, you know, firing a guy with cancer, but hey, yeah. Here we are. 209 says, that wasn't funny. Another 209 says, Jesus Christ, Derek, that was a little bit much, but nicely done.
7: Yeah, I think so.
5: 707 says, that was better than an NBA crab bag story. 510 says, damn, you had me going there. Quit playing with our emotions. 707 says, Derek, that was scary. LMFAO. 510 says, bruh, I really started Googling Adam Copeland. You're just going to get the wrestler, the rated R superstar.
7: It kind of seems like that could happen, right, guys?
5: Yeah, 831. Yeah, kind of. Yeah. Well, I'm not sick, so I don't think so.
7: Yeah.
5: 408 says, that wasn't funny, Derek. 949 says, damn, D-Pop. 831 says, super stoked Copes is still here. That'd make one of you. 530 says, for the next couple of months, no one goes on vacation for fear that they're not coming back.
7: Well.
5: Yeah, 530 says, dude, you had his hook, line, and sinker. My God. Can you imagine that Derek's like, so I'm with you for 4 hours.
7: Yep.
5: Don't forget, everybody, just while we're all laughing and ha, ha, ha, ha, ha, don't forget that my partner, Derek Papa, right here, did admit not 2 months ago that if I died, he would do the show the next day.
7: Isn't it clear they would make me at this point?
5: I die, they'd be like, well, you were gone anyway. We were going to let you go anyway.
7: So. Seriously.
5: Anyway, yeah, 415 definitely pulled that one off, Derek. You had me going over here. Hey, man, we got a riff.
7: Hey,
5: we got
7: a riff. We're still here.
5: We got it for now.
7: For one more day.
5: 808KMBR 415.
7: Hold on for one more day.
5: Yeah, one more day. One more. We should just say goodbye at the end of every show as if it's the final day.
7: I'm good with that.
5: Yeah. I mean, seriously, what? What's the alternative? You know what I mean?
7: Yeah.
5: 808KMBR is the number to call and the number to text. 707 wrote, bro, blank. You. They wrote the word blank. Bro, blank you, Derek.
7: All right.
5: I like that. We'll take a quick break. When we come on back, more on Mike Kruko, the voice of my childhood. What was the voice of your childhood? 808KMBR, which sportscaster, broadcaster? Is it Mike Kruko? Maybe it's Greg Papa. Seriously, from your time with the Raiders. Maybe you're 25 years old and you're like, Greg Papa was a Raider broadcaster? I thought he was a Niner guy. Maybe. Maybe it's the A's. Maybe, I mean, who knows? Is it Bill King? I'd love to hear, because broadcasters, to me, it's the job we do. But part of the reason I do what I do is the love I had for guys like John Miller and Joe Angel and Dave Fleming and Dwayne Kuiper and Mike Kruko. Like, we are one of the richest areas in all of the country for broadcasters we've gotten, and we're spoiled by it. And it's sad to see Mike go, but again, thrilled. I say this with intent. He's going out on his own terms. Yep. 808KMBR is the number to call and to text. Tell us about the voice of your childhood. We'll do so next. Dirty Work on a Thursday on what's left of the Sports Leader.
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0: 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The Kyle Juszczyks, the George Kittles, the Dre Greenlaws, Nick Bosa's. 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
12: 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So we'll see where it goes. 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
3: Dirty Work on a Thursday. Adam Copeland, D-Pop. Kyle Haar hanging out with us. First time ever Kyle Haar has run the board for us.
4: I like it. What's up, Haar?
3: What are you doing, Haar? What's going on in there,
4: grab
3: man?
4: Grab the mic.
5: Oh, not much, you know.
3: All right, that's enough.
5: I wish the week was better, probably, you know.
3: Yeah. It wouldn't stop you from smiling, would it? Wouldn't stop you from having a grin, dude. This kid's always smiling.
4: I like it, though.
3: He's always ear-to-ear grinning, dude.
4: He should be.
3: He's like, oh, you would happen to KBR? He's always laughing, dude. He's always smiling. I like that, dude. You're a good dude to be around. Good to have you today,
4: good
3: man.
4: Vibes. Good, yeah, vibes. Good vibes, Kyle Haar.
3: We're going to catch up with Susan Slusser at 3:50, Richard Rilia at 4:50. We do have some great sound to get into a little bit later. We'll do a sound swore Greg. We'll get into a little sound soiree on some Greg Papa.
4: Yes, we will.
3: That'll be fun, dude. We'll do that later. And we'll do some dips with Kyle Haar. We'll see if, they're hardly the dips.
4: Hardly dips, but close enough with Kyle Haar.
3: Yeah, we'll do that a little bit later.
4: That's what we're calling it today.
3: The news of the day, unfortunately, more broadcaster news. Now, on a different tone.
4: Different deal.
3: On a different note, for sure.
4: This is happier.
3: Mike Kirko announcing his retirement. Yeah, bittersweet, for sure. But we're like, oh, man, I wanted more of you, but... So glad that we had the time. I'm happy it happened. You
4: know? Yeah, well, it's more of a celebration for Mike Kruko and what he's accomplished and just being a great broadcaster. When you talk about the greatest broadcasters that have graced the Bay Area, I mean, think about the galaxy of stars the Giants have had, the Avengers of John Miller, Dwayne Kuiper, Mike Kruko, and Dave Fleming. They're unbelievable. And when I think of Mike Kruko, I just think of a guy that, you know, I feel like you're just having a beer with watching a game. I think that's what everybody wants in a broadcaster. That's what made John Madden so good, is because he could talk ball with you, but also he was goofy and funny, and he's just kind of breaking the game down like we're at a bar having a cold one. And that's the same thing with Mike Kruko. And my experience with Kruko, this had to be 20 years ago when my dad started doing Giants games. I would travel around with him in the booth, and I think I met Kruko for the first time when I was going into my freshman year of high school. So he's starting out, my dad, and then I meet Mike Kruko, and it's just me and him, I think, on the field or in the broadcast booth. He goes, "What's up, Derek? What's going on?" He never talked baseball. He just talked about life.
3: Yeah.
4: And he was just like, "So, going to high school, huh? You nervous?" I'm like, "Yeah, of course I'm nervous." He goes, "The key to high school is you got to treat it like prison. You just go in there and you see the tallest son of a bitch and you just pop him in the face."
3: Mike, you're going to send this to you? When you were 13 years old, you were like 14 and Krug sent this to you?
4: And I just start busting out laughing. He goes, "Yeah, you like that one? I like that too."
3: You got to treat it. So did you treat it like prison?
4: No.
3: Derek's like, no. Instead, I cut out a face of Saddam Hussein out of a magazine,
4: yeah, exactly,
3: and put it over my face.
4: It was a different deal.
3: That was a different grade. That was like sixth grade.
4: No, that was in middle school.
3: Yeah, so I was like you were exiting that realm.
4: Yeah.
3: He was like, "What's your best bit for middle school?"
4: So if high school was prison, that'd be me like, "Oh, so we got a funny boy here, huh? Cutting out Saddam Hussein masks, huh?" No, but Mike was always, I mean, Mike was great. And I see the antics in the booth. Dave Fleming starting off and then making fun of him. But then, of course, they respected the hell out of him. So, yeah, Mike's awesome. Just like this past year, doing the roundtable for the Giants. And I had talked to him in years, but him being a part of
3: that. Oh, yeah, he was a guest on the roundtable.
4: Yeah, he was a guest on the roundtable. And I was like, "Mike, it's good to hear your voice again." He was like, "Same to you, Derek. And I'm glad what's become of you." So, yeah, man. I mean, I have so much respect for Mike Kruko and Dwayne Kuiper. And I hope they go into Cooperstown together. It's going to be sad when he's not on the broadcast anymore. But he had a fantastic career. Obviously, what you talked about, Copes. So many memories. The parade. Him saying all that stuff about the Giants and their histories. And honestly, I'll say this, too. Mike is a fantastic broadcaster. He's also a fantastic dad. What he did this past year reacting to Pride Night.
3: Yeah.
4: Like, that whole thing, I didn't know how to talk about that. I'm fairly new at this, and that's a very uncomfortable conversation, but I didn't like what happened. And I know you had opinions about that.
3: Yeah, it's not uncomfortable for me, but I understand it's hard to navigate for some people. Sure.
4: No, I totally get that. Yeah. Especially when you're starting out and you're like, you know, people have their opinions, but at the same time, I don't agree with that. Mike put it perfectly and beautifully. And all I wanted to say was, I don't think anybody could say it better than Mike Kruko. So
3: yeah, that was a great statement.
4: Yeah, man. 36 years doing this thing. I'll miss him dearly because he was fantastic on the broadcast.
3: You know, one of the things I think about too is when I was a kid, for some reason, I was fascinated with the idea of, I think when you're a kid and you watch sports, you really want the play. You assume like, oh, they all love each other. All the players love each other. All the broadcasters love each other. But I remember asking my mama Susie when I was like 13 or 14, like, I think we were watching a game one time and he and Kruk and Kipe were jabbing at each other and joking around and laughing. Mm-hmm. We listened to the rap. I was obsessed. It's all I did was listen to KNBR and Giants baseball. And I said to my mama Susie, do you think they're really friends? Because I remember in 02, like, there's a reality to 02 where Bonds and Kent, you're like, oh, okay, they're really,
4: they're not all buddies.
3: Like, you get old enough.
4: That's clear now.
3: Well, you become, you know, you get to be 15 years old or 13 years old. You understand, like, you personally don't even like everybody. So, of course, adults don't like everybody. But when you're a kid, they're still the big baseball men. And it's this magical thing. And you're still sort of enamored with the innocence of it, right? Mm-hmm. And she said, I would find it hard to believe that they're not really friends, considering how frequently they're together. That being a broadcaster is much different than being a teammate of somebody on the field, right? Mm-hmm. And that they were teammates on the field, that they have a common background. And then to realize and to find out that they are that deeply connected, that they are like best friends, that when Mike had his diagnosis, we found out that he wasn't able to travel in the same capacity. And it had been going on for a while where he had the walking stick and all that. And then he's officially into the chair. But when we found out that Dwayne Kuiper was his handler on the road, that Kipe was like, I'm not going anywhere that he's not.
4: Yeah.
3: That I'm walking him everywhere we got to go, that I'm the one making sure he gets to and from. Nothing warmed my heart more. And it speaks to the person that Mike Kruko is, and Dwayne Kuiper, of course, but it just speaks to their friendship and to how, you know, you can't fake this.
4: Yeah.
3: You and I sit here, we said it yesterday, and we talked about the hard stuff that we're facing at KNBR. You can't fake who you are every day for that many hours, even in calling a game. We're just, at some point, the real stuff's going to come out. At some point, you're going to be you. You can play a character. If you're playing a character, that's not who these guys are.
4: No.
3: You know what I mean? They're doing a broadcast, and that's who they are. John Miller's goofy. He's not just with us.
4: And I love it.
3: He does it with Dwayne. He does it with Dave. He's been doing it with Dave, sort of messing with him since he was a really, really young broadcaster. Now they've got, you know, a great back and forth and rapport, but he does it with us when we're on a pregame
4: and
3: broadcast.
4: No,
3: so, you know, you can't fake that stuff. And, I think what you hear and what you see from Mike is what you get. You're not going to find anybody to say anything different.
4: No, man, he's authentic, and that's the way you got to do this thing. And, I mean, talking about, you know, stuff that warms your heart, I remember, was the 2021 season when Dwayne Kuiper was diagnosed with cancer, and he didn't start the season right away. And then I remember the clip, I think the Giants shared on social media, where I don't know if Mike knew that Dwayne was coming back that day, but he's in the broadcast booth and Dwayne shows up. He's like, oh, I got my buddy back. Like that warms your heart.
3: Yeah.
4: The connection they had together. Just another quick story. I remember this one. I'll never forget it.
3: I like this. I haven't heard these Kruk stories from you. This
4: so
3: is cool.
4: My dad's doing one of his first broadcasts with Mike Kruko. And he was like, Kruko's different than Ray Fosse. And I love Ray Fosse. Rest in peace to the great Ray Fosse. But
3: personality-wise, he means, calling a game with him.
4: Calling a game different, but, like, he was not going to be goofy like that. He was an, you know, old-school player. People remember him.
3: Oh, Fosse wasn't a goofball, no.
4: No. Like, him and Pete Rose, you know, like, that's what you remember him as a player. But, you know, he had fun broadcasting games, but he wasn't going to be goofy like Mike Kruko. So my dad starts the broadcast off, and he's saying, I can't believe I'm part of this team right now. The great, you know, Dwayne Kuiper. We got the young guy, Dave Fleming, John Miller, the legend. And, of course, Mike Kruko. And then Mike Kruko says live on the air, oh, stroke us, Papa, stroke us. And I was like, only he could get away with that.
3: Only
4: I was
3: Mike
4: like,
3: can do it.
4: Oh, man, Fosse's not saying that. Good Lord.
3: You know what I was big on, too? Don't forget Gamer Babes. That was a great.
4: Yeah,
3: he invented Gamer Babes. And don't forget one of my favorite eras that some people went past. Like, I liked that the era ended because it did go a little bit far, but I liked that it happened, and I'm glad looking back on it.
4: Yeah.
3: Eliminate Me Kruk was one of my favorite eras.
4: Oh, yeah.
3: When he had the telestrator, because you don't really need a telestrator for baseball.
4: No,
3: but for
4: that's fun.
3: At one point,
4: there's
3: they gave
4: lulls
3: him one,
4: in baseball games. Yeah.
3: And he wouldn't really do anything with it except that people would be like, oh, easy. Yeah, he's gone. He's gone. Or me and my buddy would always joke when Kruk would do the breakdown of a starting pitcher. Yeah, he's going to run up to 92, 94. He's a sinker slider guy. It's something I will miss dearly. It's something I will frequently talk about, I think, with people when we think back to Giants baseball. and how great a color man can be to have this impact for this long. And really, a guy who didn't come up here, and I said it at the top of the show, understands, I think, better than almost anybody, and has told that story and led and sort of forged that path forward about what it meant to be a Giants fan and what Giants baseball is about. And Mike Kruko is Giants baseball. It's cut and dry for me. It's as simple as it comes. 408 checks in on the Golden State Lumber and Showroom text. And a lot of people still checking in on the open to the show.
4: Okay.
3: Says, I turned off my radio when Derek says Copes got canned. Boy, was I pissed. Immediately, I called my buddy to vent, and he's like, dude, it was just a joke. He said, well played, but too soon.
4: That's not the first time I messed around with the audience.
3: It wasn't even a planned joke. I really didn't even know the show had started.
4: Yeah.
3: Because we got Kyle Chung in here, and John Joe Curley won't turn up a speaker.
4: Yeah. No, well, the show starts. I'm looking at Kyle Hart, and I was like, you know what? I'm having a little fun here.
3: You told him to go with it?
4: I was like, just go with this. Don't say a damn thing. I've done this before, like on April Fool's, years ago at the other station. Haberman and Milkoff got let go. And I started the show off with our intro, and people were like, oh, my God, is this happening? And then right after that, I play the open for Papa and Bonte. And then, of course, my dad's like, well, someone's getting in trouble for that.
3: Yeah. Mike Kruko announced today that he's going to retire from Giants baseball after 36 seasons. He said, quote, I just want to let everybody know that I'll be retiring at the end of the season. I want to take this time to thank you for your incredible support. Jennifer and I have been so blessed to be able to stay in the game for so long. For as long as we have, and it's really made it impossible to feel sorry for myself that my career is coming to an end. We are bracing for the emotional hits that we're now going to feel in the next few weeks. Jennifer and I are wondering if it's even possible to let everyone know how deeply we love and respect our Giants family. Our time together has been a gift. It's pretty incredible, man.
4: Yeah, absolutely.
3: And then he said, when Green Day asked, I hope you had the time of your lives, we certainly have. Thank you. It's pretty incredible.
4: Beautiful.
3: That's incredible. And then KMBR took the other side of it, and they're like, that song's actually titled Good Riddance. So we'll see you guys later. 808-KMBR, 415-808-5627 is the number to call and the number to text. Your favorite Mike Kruko memories, if you've got them, we'd love to hear about them. And I said also, I want to hear from you guys on the voices of your childhood. I said, I can like mark moments and days in my head with Mike Kruko's voice. I can do it with John Miller. I can do it with even Ted Robinson on some 49er calls.
4: Yeah.
3: The run of dreams, the play of dreams. I mean, there are calls. Somebody said, you better wash your mouth out putting Joe Angel in the same conversation. I'm not saying they all deserve to be Ford C. Frick Award winners. I'm saying I think broadcasters mark moments in our lives, and they add so much to whatever the moment or the historic spot is for sports play.
4: Absolutely.
3: And Joe Angel, for me, the 03 Giants were a blast for me. I loved that team, and I loved hearing him. I thought he sounded like John Miller with a cold, which was kind of funny.
4: Okay.
3: And the Giants are in the win column, but that's one for me. You can wave it bye-bye. And I know he rubbed people the wrong way, but not me. Not me. Not 13-year-old Cubs. Anyway, KMBR, I was getting ready to go punch the biggest guy in the nose when I got to high school.
4: Yeah.
3: Like you.
4: It's good advice from Mike Kruko back in the day.
3: 530 says Derek wouldn't punch the biggest kid in high school. He'd try to pay him with Thunderbucks to be his bodyguard.
4: There you go. Everybody knows me.
3: 808-KMBR is the number to call and to text. We would love to hear from you guys and hear what your thoughts are on Mike Kruko or anything else you want to throw out. Because it's been an emotional day in terms of, I mean, there is an interesting juxtaposition here with what we talked about yesterday. And to talk about the childhood broadcaster for you, if you're a Raider fan and you're my age or Derek's age, Greg Papa's the voice of your Raider childhood. Like, that's how that's what I associate.
4: Of course.
3: So I'm like, these are all things that I think are a whirlwind of emotions for a lot of us, and we're just walking through it together. Dirty Work on a Thursday. It's the greatest show in America for now. Only here on the Sports Leader.
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3: Kind of nice.
2: In his farewell to Giants fans, 808 KMBR, 415-808-5627. The number to call and the number to text.
3: What does this song make you think of?
2: The Pop Disaster Tour in April of 2001, the nice. First concert I went to, Green Day, Jimmy Eat World, Blink-182.
3: I mean, this song is iconic. They used it for, I think, a clip show to end Seinfeld. And at the time, like, that's such a timely, like, you know, like, I think it was 1998, so this song just came out. But, like, I don't know, Green Day and Seinfeld, that seems like a weird mix, or like a weird, like, collaboration there. But, yeah, I think about that. And I'll think about Mike Kruko.
2: Yeah. Yeah. In my eighth grade class, you know what I mean?
3: Eighth grade class?
2: Oh, I think they used this in, like, probably a slideshow.
3: Yeah,
2: like
3: they would play this at every, like, graduation.
2: Yeah, they always, yeah. They also played, we had this one as part of the slideshow. I think, like, we had an eighth grade song where, like, our whole class, like, sang a song at graduation for the parents or whatever, you know?
3: Yeah.
2: I think we did You'll Be in My Heart by Phil Collins from the Tarzan soundtrack.
3: Oh, come on.
2: Well, dude, because a class a few years before us had done this one.
3: Yeah.
2: But you don't want to be, I think 2 years before us, the class had done this, and they wouldn't let the same, like, the eighth grade class couldn't pick the same song as a previous class. I'll tell you what, though, the class before me, shout out the Assumption School in San Leandro graduating class, eighth grade class of 2002.
3: Yeah.
2: Boy, they really struck gold with World's Greatest by R. Kelly.
3: Oh, my God.
2: I'm that star up in the sky from that mountain peak up high. Yeah, hey, I made it.
3: Yeah,
2: I don't know. I'm the world's greatest.
3: Now I'm locked up.
2: Yep.
3: Yeah, dude.
2: That's Akon. That's Akon.
3: That wasn't aged well.
2: I'm locked up.
3: I'm so locked up.
2: That's a different song, too. I think that's Usher.
3: No. That's
2: I'm going to, is that the same song I'm going with?
3: Akon's I'm Locked Up. Akon's also I'm Lonely. Also Lonely.
2: I didn't think we were going to Akon over Green Day today. I didn't have that.
3: I know my R&B stars.
2: On my bingo card. 808 KMBR is the number to call and the number to text. People checking in on the Golden State Lumber and Showroom text line.
3: Still with the open?
2: 415-808-5627. No. This is more on Mike Kruko.
3: Okay, good.
2: People, a lot of thoughts on the open because I didn't know the show had started. I couldn't hear the audio in the other room.
3: Sorry for joking around.
2: Derek's just like, yeah, Cobes is out too. Then again, our managers have been like sitting in the offices with the doors closed. Maybe I am after this. We'll see.
3: Yeah.
2: So goodbye, everybody. This is the,
3: potentially. You never know.
2: 281 checks in and says, bro, tearing up on Dirty Work was not on my 2026 bingo card. Don't do this to me, Dirty Work. I'm already tearing up. They're saying playing that song with
3: me.
2: Dude, that song does get me in the feels a little bit though.
3: Yes and no. Cause it's been around for so long now. They don't even think about
2: I've seen them perform it live. So
3: emotionally,
2: many times.
3: Yeah. You were talking about like, graduation songs. And yes, I think of that song. I also think of, remember Vitamin C? As we go on.
2: That was another one. Yeah, we remember. All the time we had together. Yeah, I remember that one. 669 says Copes. The one you were singing was Usher, Caught Up, not Locked Up. Yeah.
3: I'm so caught up.
2: Got me feeling it.
3: Yeah.
2: Caught up. Yeah, confessions, dude. That'll get you.
3: These are my confessions.
2: 415 says class of 88. Says high school class of 1980. I don't know what this is. Just Like Heaven by The Cure was the song everybody played back then.
3: Okay.
2: That's a good one. Just Like Heaven. I think that might pop up in Romy and Michelle.
3: Which one's that again?
2: Kyle, I'm going to need you to play it.
3: You can't sing
2: can't
3: it?
2: Get
3: Come
2: the
3: on.
2: Tune of it. 209 checks in and says, Mike Kruko, on the time that Lee Hammer was selling concessions in the stands of the way Kruko and Kemp were bagging on him, that was hilarious. Do you remember that?
3: No, I don't.
2: Oh, dude, there was a day where Lee Hammer went out and he like sold peanuts in the stand as an usher.
3: Why?
2: Just for the hell of it? I've always wanted to do it. I think it would be a good bit for us. Okay. I'll be a great best before you. That's what he did, dude. And it was hysterical. He went out and he was like, dude, he had the hat on, Just Like Heaven. Kyle and Mike was like, what's that song? 209, End of the Road. Yeah, that's a good one. That's the end of it.
3: Oh,
2: and we've come to the end of the road.
3: Boys to Men, yeah.
2: Yeah, that's a good one. 707. Here we go.
3: Oh, yeah, I know this.
2: You know this song.
3: Yeah.
2: Sounds good. Leave that playing, Kyle. Sounds good. I like this.
3: Yeah, come on.
2: Keep the center there.
3: There's no rules anymore.
2: We always do this when we read text about broadcasters retiring, dude. 707 says...
3: maybe lower it a little bit.
2: I don't know. Yeah, bring it down just a bit.
3: There we go.
2: 623 says, dude, Greg Papa was the voice of my Warrior childhood. Yep. I love your dad, Derek. I started every home Warrior game highlight in my bedroom with Sleepy Floyd, Forecourt Wright, Greg Palmer. Sleepy Floyd, Forecourt Wright.
3: You know, that's an era of my dad's career that I'm not well versed in.
2: We don't talk much about it, yeah.
3: Well, because it was before my time, and he was, I mean, my dad's been let go by a lot of teams, unfortunately, but the Warriors, I think around in 1996, and I was just a baby, you know, 5 years old. I do remember him doing the laryngitis game, where Chris Webber came back. And my dad is...
2: The laryngitis game?
3: He had terrible, terrible laryngitis.
2: Most people think of it as the Chris Webber return
3: game. No. If you listen to the broadcast that night, you know what I'm talking about. He was like, Chris Webber's back from three! From Forecourt, right? Yeah.
2: Was that his line, Forecourt, right?
3: I don't know about that.
2: My big one on Tim Roy is always, right free throw line extended.
3: Yeah.
2: Monte Hard, right kick around to Calbert Chaney, right free throw line extended. Got it.
3: That's pretty good. But no, with my dad... I mean, I grew up with him being the voice of the Raiders. That's, I mean, like, you're asking, like, who the voice of your childhood? Ken Korak doing A's games.
2: Yeah, dude.
3: Bill King.
2: I love Ken Korak, man.
3: The voice of summer and still doing it. But yeah, man, like, when I think of, you know, voices of my childhood, I mean, like, of course, going to say my father. Like, I grew up with him doing Raiders games. And I know, like, he's moved on, you know, doing the Niner games. But, like, to me, he will always be the voice of the Raiders. And that's, I'll always remember Tyrone Wheatley won't go down. You know, the Tuck Rule game. Oh, they're going to review it, Greg. Oh, why? Like, it's just, it's...
2: Why? Why are
3: like,
2: they
3: like,
2: doing that?
3: Like, to me, like, that's my introduction to broadcasting. And then I, you know, learned other people. So, no, to me, and let's see.

0: And I was 18. We'd run a service where, like, I would have to drive around and go get, like, car parts from different dealerships and bring them back. I'd, like, use the company truck. But we'd have a thing where it was, like, super high-end cars would come in.
1: Was that the whole song? Nice.
0: Super high-end cars would come in, and we would run a service where we're like, if your car is going to be ready today, we'll take you to work after you drop your car off.
1: Oh, nice.
0: So I'd have to, like, drive people. I'd, like, a guy would drive in from, like, the South Bay.
2: Yeah.
0: He would drop his car off, and then I'd have to, like, drive him to the city, come back there, and then come back and pick him up from work.
2: Right.
0: At, like, 4 o'clock or 5 o'clock or whatever. All I did that entire summer was listen to KNBR. And yeah, it was the same thing. It's a companion. It's just a way to get by. But baseball hits me in that way in a different way. Because baseball, same thing. It's a good background companion type of sport to have on. You can go out to your garden. You can have a picnic. You can be in and out of the car. And you're popping in and out. And it's just stable and it's steady. But I appreciate that text from the 650. That was touching to me.
1: No, absolutely. And that's why I think Giants fans, I mean, they love the team. And they love the broadcasters. And I know the season's been terrible. What are they, 19 games below 500 now? Like, whatever it is, it's been an all-time bad season. But it makes you forget about that just a little bit when you hear Crook and Kipe. Like, you know, the way they are, you know, just making fun of the game sometimes. Like, there's lulls in baseball games. They make fun of the fans or, you know, what people are wearing. Or one of my favorite things is when somebody's yawning on camera and Kruko will do, like, a Tarzan yell, like, oh!
0: Yeah, he would do that, dude. Just do some yell in the background.
1: But you have to do that. You have to entertain people. Like, there is no, like, I appreciate the professional broadcasters. I'm not saying, like, Crook and Kipe aren't. But, like, when you're goofy, that brings more people in. But, like, you know, Vince Scully, fantastic. When he gives you notes, like, interesting to note about this player. Like, he's a professional. He doesn't need somebody with him. Crook and Kipe, yes, they are fantastic at what they do, but they like to play around a little bit, and that makes it more entertaining. Like, why do people love Inside the NBA? Because they're not breaking down the game all the time. They're having fun a little bit. So you can be professional and break down X's and O's all day long, and then you can mess around a little bit. And that's why I think people gravitate, you know, a few do to us, but at the same time, I think that's why people gravitate towards Crook and Kipe, because they're having fun.
0: Yeah.
1: And the key to this whole damn thing is, yes, they're having a bad season, but you're having fun watching the game.
0: It's all what Champ Kind said. I'm all about having fun.
1: Taking my pants off at SeaWorld.
0: Maybe go to SeaWorld, take my pants off. 925 Jason says, no more Kruko. I'm 35. Feels like my childhood has ended all over again. 5-0 says, Kruko, the voice of my childhood since 1996.
1: Yeah.
0: 707 says, dude, Kruko's retiring. He's not dead. Oh, we're not treating it like
1: that.
0: Come
1: on, guys.
0: Celebrate and give him props for enjoying the...
1: games left.
0: Celebrate and give him props for enjoying the fruits of his labor. That's quite literally what we're...
1: That's what we're doing.
0: I don't know what I'm doing, man.
1: By
0: I don't
1: all know what means, else to say. You tell us what to talk about today. There's nothing else going on.
0: Hi, 707 says, also, there's two graduations, high school and college or trade school, 8th grade or 6th grade, any other grade, no. Okay, you go to one school with the same 30 kids from kindergarten to 8th grade, tell me you don't deserve a graduation at the end.
2: Yeah.
0: I had the same 30 kids in my class for 9 years. Yeah, they're doing a graduation. And by the way, it's for the parents. You know what I mean?
2: Right.
0: You can act like it's not a big deal. It was for the parent. We had a whole dinner dance thing. And yeah, it was a big deal in middle school. Or 8th grade, I should say.
1: Yeah, it was for me too.
0: I wasn't just at a regular middle school, I guess. So it's a different... 415 says Al Michaels of my childhood, I guess.
1: Do you believe in miracles? I mean, yes, like for national broadcasters.
0: Yes. You answer the question.
1: Do you believe in miracles or the Antonio Freeman touchdown? He did what? Al Michaels, I mean, he's different today, obviously, on the Amazon Prime broadcast. But yeah, I think, like, when it comes to national broadcasters, him, Bob Costas, Joe Buck, but those aren't, like, it's different when you have a local broadcaster. And that's big with radio calls for football. You don't have, you know, a local broadcast for a football game where your local guy's doing the game. Like, it's totally different. With baseball and basketball, fans feel a certain connection to their broadcasters. That's why, you know, baseball's, as you said, Cope's a companion sport. People turn on their radios. They feel like, you know, I got my friend with me, whether it's John Miller or Dave Fleming or Crook and Kipe. So there's an element to that that football doesn't have. So, yeah, that'll be sorely missed with Kruko.
0: Yeah, me too, man. I mean, again, it's not like we're talking like he's passed. We're talking like, hey, man, this is the end of an era, and we're thrilled to have had this much time to be able to listen to it.
1: By all means, I can break down what Brock Purdy did at practice. Let's see here. Let's see what his stats are. Oh, he threw a bomb. Nice.
0: 209 says, I just want to feel like a part of the community for these sports teams. KNBR is the number one place for that for me. I appreciate you saying that. 925 says, no S. I listen to Dirty Work like every word every day. Hey, you're the man. Appreciate that.
1: But what are you doing? Like, we're background noise as well.
0: Yeah, right. Yeah, you got other stuff going on. You don't, like, flip it on and watch beginning to end, do you?
1: Yeah, come on.
0: It's like, got to get this commercial.
1: It's a four-hour show. It's a little much after a while.
0: 415 checks in and says, dude, imagine all the S-talking mother-fathers.

0: out there on YouTube bagging copes for a minute when they thought he was gone. They're like, hell yes, dude.
1: Well,
0: it's
1: too
0: about,
1: bad.
0: It's about
1: Maybe
0: damn
1: show
0: time.
1: Up on time.
0: It's about damn time. All right, 808-KMBR, 415-885-627. Steven Heelsberg, JP and Sack. I see you guys waiting on the line. Let's get to your calls. You got thoughts or memories or your favorite Mike Kruko moments? We want to hear about them. Also, the voices of your childhood. I mean, because for me, really, this is one where I'm like, said to you yesterday, don't remember Greg Papa not being on the airwaves in the Bay Area. Don't remember Tom Tolbert not being on KMBR.
2: Yeah.
0: I don't remember Mike Kruko not being a Giants broadcaster.
1: Yeah, man.
0: Right. That's the so seriously, there's a generation of us. There's an age of us where like these are the ends of certain runs or generations, at least for some of them by choice and some for the time being.
1: Yeah, I mean, I just want to talk about that real quick. Like, I know people are mad that this stuff is changing. We're mad too. Like, you know, I grew up listening to these guys. Like, you know, not having my dad on the airwaves, not having my Kruko. It's a different deal, obviously, or Tom Tolbert. Like, we love this stuff because we grew up with it. We wanted to be those guys. And when they're not around, we have to replace them. Yeah, it sucks for us, too. So I feel you guys' pain. It's a different deal going on with everybody, like everywhere right now. Bay Area sports, but everywhere right now, things are changing. So it's tough. It's tough for all of us.
0: 808-KMBR, 415-885-627, the number to call and text. 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
13: Back in 2019, I made a documentary for HBO called One Nation Under Stress. And what was true then is still true now. Money and financial problems are consistently ranked as the number one cause of stress in the United States. And a brand new study out of the Mayo Clinic found that worrying about money may age the heart even faster than traditional risk factors. Unlike an acute stressor, such as a short-term work deadline or a brief illness, financial strain is often chronic and ongoing. And because money affects so many aspects of daily life, financial stress can be difficult to escape. Even so, financial stress does not mean you're doomed, just means you need to double down on the things you know are good for heart health: diet, exercise, sleep, and of course, not smoking. I'm Dr. Sanjay Gupta, helping you live a better life.
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0: Kyle Hart, you don't listen to the show much, do you?
1: He knows.
0: By the way, Kyle,
1: this is one of Greg Silver's favorite songs.
0: We played it yesterday, dude. Today's not Silver's day. Today's Kruko's day, bro. I thought we made that clear.
1: Gonna make me cry again.
0: Yes.
1: Jesus.
0: Derek, it's all misty when you play this song, man.
1: Yeah.
0: Yeah, dude. He doesn't want to hear the lyrics either. I don't really get him.
1: No, man. Silver, God. This is impressive. I think he flew to MetLife during the summer last year to go see them live when they were reuniting. So the man loves his music. Love him. Love you, Greg Silver.
0: 831 says, Cubs, can you do an entire show impersonating Greg Papa? No, I think it's funnier in doses.
1: Yeah.
0: I think it's funnier when we just think of funny situations that he's in.
1: No,
0: you know what I mean?
1: Now, doing an impression for too long, sometimes it's like, all right, you're losing steam. I will say this.
0: I could do a whole show like Trump, but I don't think anybody wants that.
1: Nah, probably not. probably not.
0: We love the firings. We do, frankly, these guys. We've got to move forward.
1: A four-hour show doing an impression, that's rough.
0: We've got to make KNBR great again, we say, frankly, these guys. Too much money, these guys. Frankly, we're saving billions, maybe trillions even, by firing. Perhaps it'll be great again.
1: It will be great again.
0: Frankly, these guys.
1: Christy Nope on the commercials.
0: Dude. 808 KNBR, sent over to call and a text, talking our favorite Kruko memories of him as a broadcaster. He's announced today that he's going to retire at the end of the season. And seriously, I can pinpoint moments in my life with the sounds of his voice and how I associate with it. And everyone that I do, it makes me smile like naturally, which is what the point of this whole thing is, right? So let's go out to Steve.
1: Yeah.
0: Steve's in Healdsburg. Steve, what's going on, man? Appreciate you waiting on the line. You're on the Sports Leader.
35: Hey there. Good afternoon, guys. Just to preface this, I've never called in a sports show before, but I have everybody likes to share their greatest baseball memory. There was no sports in my family, and I found baseball back in 1980, and I listened to Hank Greenwald and Mike Kruko, and I was heartbroken after all those years of learning about baseball from that wonderful man, Hank Greenwald. And when I heard he was going to retire, I just about gave up. And one night I was working in the kitchen, and I went over and I made a phone call to the Giants, and I said, can I leave a message for Hank Greenwald? And this lady says, yeah, what do you want to say? And I said, well, I just need to tell him that I've been a radio broadcaster before, and he's made a huge difference in my life presenting baseball to me, and I really love to come in and visit him in the booth before he goes. And she said, okay, I'll give him a message. And I hung up. My wife goes, you do the dumbest things. God, why do you do that? And I said, well, it's just me. And the next night I'm in the kitchen working and the phone rings.
1: Yeah.
35: And my wife answers it. She says, it's for you. And I said, who is it? She says, it's Hank Greenwald.
1: Wow.
35: And so I said, hey, could I come in just sit on one game with you? And I told him a little bit about myself. And he said, yeah, just tell me the game you want to come to. So I knew that he and Mike both enjoyed cigars. So I went out and bought a fistful of nice cigars. And I went and I went into the booth. And Lee J was the
0: guest. Lee Jones, yeah, the great Lee Jones.
1: The Hall of Famer, man.
0: Yeah, right.
35: Yeah, so I got to sit down with these guys, and then I bring out this handful of cigars, and I said, I brought these for you guys, and Mike turns around and goes, Hank only smokes great Dunhills, and I go, oh, okay. Then Mike's eyes got huge, and he goes, I'll take them. So I had a pretty amazing, that is my baseball story, and I'll never forget it as long as I live.
0: Steve, that's a great story, man. Yeah, I mean, dude, that's just it, though, right? It's really, that's what it's about. And you said you've done some broadcasting or were in broadcasting in the past, like. The fact that, and your wife heard you do that, and she's like, wait, you're crazy, that's nuts. And most of the time we do stuff like that, and we think, ah, whatever, maybe I'll hear back, maybe I won't. But really, to me, Steve, it's about the connection you felt, because with baseball, we let these guys into our lives seemingly every day, and I feel that's a responsibility we carry even on this show a little bit, but that's a true connection. That's the tell of a great broadcaster, that you even felt you could reach out and connect that way, I think is the magic of what this thing is.
35: Yeah, like I said, it affected me, because I know he wouldn't have called back if it didn't touch him in some way. And to hang out with those guys for a game was a treat that anybody in baseball would like to have. If you, like you guys have been saying about those people that have meant so much, and you know, hey, not sure in cancer with this, but we're sure creating some memories, and we're making a difference to one another, and that's, for some reason, that's what the entertainment of sports is. I'm just a baseball fan. I don't do other sports. Like I said, no sports in my family, but that was what I found by accident, and I'll never give it up.
0: Well, I'm glad you did, Steve, and I appreciate the call, man. Thanks so much.
1: Thank you,
0: Steve. How about that? I mean, seriously, that's what that story is. A guy who has never called a sports radio show before said, I got to tell a story about Mike Kirko. That's what that means. That's what that's about.
1: And that's an amazing story.
0: That's a great story. I love that.
1: No, I mean, I hear stories all the time.
0: It's not as good as Kirk telling you that high school is like prison, but it is a good story.
1: No, yeah. I like that. But no, like, I hear that all the time. Like, you know, broadcasters that got their start is, you know, being inspired by my father. Like, you know, I forget the name of the guy, but he used to be the play-by-play voice of the Chargers back in the day. He used to be the voice of the New York Mets. And he met my dad when he was 12 years old, and he was so inspired that he became a broadcaster. And those stories,
0: My coaching tree, Derek.
1: Exactly.
0: I found him.
1: My disciple.
0: Yeah. He's from my staff.
1: Real quick, I'll tell one more story about Kruko behind the scenes.
0: Yeah, please, yeah.
1: So we're in Colorado, and Dave Fleming, this is early in his career, and he got a bloody nose during a game.
0: Yeah, in Colorado, sure.
1: Yep. So he calls the game with a piece of toilet paper in his nose the entire time. Now, he's not on TV, so no one cares. And then when they do the rap, it's John Miller, it's Dave Fleming, it's Kruko. Actually, maybe John Miller wasn't there because
0: your dad was there. So it was probably Dwayne, Greg, Dwayne, Papa, Flem, and Kruko. Right?
1: Yeah. So, of course, those guys would razz Flem all the time early in his career. And they come in, and I'll just never forget this, Kruko going, you got to be kidding me. You did the whole damn game with a tampon in your nose?
0: Kirk's a riot, dude. Yeah. Just the way he says stuff.
1: Yeah, man.
0: Oh, that's hysterical. 808-KMBR is the number to call. Let's go back out to the phone lines. How about our guy, Pat H? He's yesterday he called in. We didn't get to him. It said his location was the YouTube chat, which I like that, dude. Pat H, what's up, dude? H on a Thursday. You're on the Sports Leader.
3: What's up, guys?
0: What's up, bro?
3: Yeah, I got quite a time to be calling into this show, man. I'll tell you what. I got a lot to say, but I'll try and squeeze it all in here.
1: Squeeze.
3: One of my first ones was my dad and I were driving back from camp near Tahoe, and we got KMBR on, dude, and it's the Kevin Millwood no-hitter, also known as Dave Fleming's first game.
0: Yeah, in Philadelphia.
3: That is one of my core memories. My dad and I driving back in the 85 Chevy from Tahoe, man. From my childhood, it was Joe Starkey calling Niners games.
1: There you go. Yeah.
3: Again, my dad and I driving around, you know.
1: Yeah.
3: Owens, you know, stuff like that. Nationally, I love Keith Jackson, dude. ABC Saturday
1: Keith
3: college
1: Jackson.
3: Football.
0: Yeah.
3: Oh yeah. And then your dad, man.
1: Yeah.
3: We got to talk about him for a second. I don't know if I've ever laughed harder than him and Jake the Snake Plumber eating the mushrooms at Radio Row.
0: Stay
3: dude.
0: Tuned. That might make an appearance in the Sounds for Greg a bit later, dude. Yeah.
3: And then you ever tried breast milk, John?
0: Yeah, if we don't have that one in there, that better be in there, Harvard. We need that one.
1: Oh, we got a ton of classics, Pat H.
0: And then, you ever have gonorrhea, John?
3: Kruko earlier this year saying drop trow and hogs out.
0: Yeah. Oh, dude, drop trow and hogs out. That might be his last great like original stamp.
1: Oh, yeah, Jesus, I think so. Dude. I think so.
3: Jesus. All right, brothers. Well, thanks for letting me call in.
0: Hey, are we going to see you tomorrow?
1: Yeah. You coming out?
3: Of course, dude. Oh, so we got a bunch of guys coming out tomorrow, dude. Yeah,
1: okay,
3: so
1: here's the deal. Here's the deal, Pat H. When you're ordering your food, though, be a little more less loud, I'd say.
3: Okay. I won't be there till a little bit later, though.
1: Okay, all right.
0: All right, we'll see Pat H. On the patio tomorrow if, you know, if the show's still on. We'll be there tomorrow, dudes. We'll see, Pat, we'll see you at the ballpark, dude. Appreciate the call. Were you pointing out to the time last time when Pat H. was there and he was like, he was ordering his lunch?
1: Yeah, he was, pretty close to the stage.
0: Right in front of us doing the show.
1: And he was like, hey, also onion rings? Onion rings.
0: I was like, bro.
1: Onion rings.
0: I was like, bro, we're right here. We're on the air, man. Let's go to Rick. Rick is in Pacifica at 808KMBR. Rick, what's up, dude? You're on the Sports Leader.
4: Hey, fellas. Thanks for taking my call.
1: Yeah, man, of course. I appreciate you, Rick.
4: Hey, when Kruko first got on the air, he was briefly paired with Lon Simmons.
1: Yeah.
4: And he was, you know, nervous, expectantly. And he was, you know, kind of chit-chattering, didn't quite have the pattern of speak and wait or whatever, how it plays out with you guys. And he talked over Lon. And what he meant to say was, go ahead. But what came out was, goat head. Goat head. And Lon just busted up and couldn't stop. It was just a hilarious moment.
1: Yeah.
0: I like that, man. That's a good memory, Rick.
4: And then years later, now we got, of course, the best there is. One thing that I will say that in terms of memories of the broadcast team in general, but, you know, specifically Kruk, we were watching, you know, Baumgartner come out and save our World Series. We couldn't watch Joe Buck. It was unwatchable.
1: Yeah.
4: And my son and I, my wife were sitting there listening, were watching the game. And, you know, when it came down to that inning, the very end of the game, it was out to out, pitch to pitch, bat to bat. It was just nuts.
1: Mm-hmm.
4: I couldn't take it. I shut the TV off. My wife goes, what are you doing? I go, we're turning on the radio. We're going to win this game. Listen to our own guys.
0: I know the feeling, Rick. I know the feeling, man. This happened to me in 2003 when the Giants were playing the Marlins in that game. I guess it would have been game 4 in Miami, dude, at Pro Player Stadium or whatever the name of the ballpark was at the time. And I remember my mama, Susie, we were about to leave to go somewhere. I was going to referee a CYO game, and I was standing at the edge of, like, the pool table in our living room, like, waiting, like anxiously. And she's like, I'm going to the car. She said, I'm going to go listen to the car. She said, I can't watch. And that's how she is, too. She's like, I get too stressed. I want to hear my guys call it.
1: Yeah.
0: So even in a loss, that's the thing. You want to be comforted. If you're going to lose, you want to lose with your guys. I know the feeling because the national 100%. Guys are going to do it different.
4: Well, thanks, fellas.
0: Hey, thanks, Rick.
4: Mike and Kruk, man.
0: Yeah, man. Appreciate the call, Rick. Appreciate you so much, dude. 808-KMBR, 415-808-5627 is the number to call and the number to text. Did you do that in the Super Bowl in 02? Did you go turn it off in the second half and try to catch your dad?
1: No.
0: I want to hear from the jump.
1: It was bad.
0: You're like, I want to hear my dad call these last three interceptions by Gannon.
1: I want to hear if my dad's excited that Gruden got the first championship.
0: Yeah, I wonder how he feels about this.
1: I kind of feel good for John today.
0: Yeah, I kind of feel good for Gruden. Really.
1: By the way,
0: did you see Bon Jovi up there? It's my life, is what he said. Remember that Gruden says?
1: No, I remember.
0: I look up and there's Bon Jovi. Hey, it's one hell of a day.
1: He's singing about me. Tim Brown years later, and we love Tim Brown came on the show with us as a surprise with Steve Young, Jerry
0: Rice.
1: Your
0: favorite memory of me and you.
1: Of course. But years later, after the Super Bowl, Tim Brown, I think, did an interview where he was like, you know what? I always thought that Bill Callahan wanted to lose that game intentionally just so John got his championship. I was like, are you insane? That's insane. No, of course not.
0: He just didn't have his own ideas. He was like, we're just going to run the same playbook he ran the whole year.
1: Yeah, and John was smart enough to be like, they're running this play. I know all this. So, yeah, that always made me laugh.
0: 808-KMBR is the number to call and the number to text. Let's go back out to the phone lines. Mike is in San Francisco. What's up, Mike? You're on the Sports Leader.
5: I'm doing fine. I just had three Krukoisms.
1: Okay.
5: First one, when a guy would throw a curve inside and almost hit the guy, you go, that was a dookie dropper.
0: Yeah, that's good. Dookie dropper.
5: Number two, when a guy was not hustling well, he's jimmy jacking around.
0: Yeah, he does drop, though. He's jimmy jacking.
5: And number three, they'd win a 3-2 squeaker, and he goes, just another laugher. Ha, ha, ha, ha,
0: ha. Ha, ha, ha, ha, laugher. Appreciate the call, Mike. Thanks so much. Yeah, there's so many crew
6: those are good.
0: Yeah, Eliminate Me Crook we talked about. Gamer Babe we talked about. As Pat H. just said, Drop Frown Hog Out. Maybe his last great. That's where you're like, dude, Crook still got the fastball.
1: Oh, yeah.
0: You know what I mean? That's where you're like, and I got to tell you, just like in anything, I think broadcasters can lose a step. I don't think Crook's lost a step.
1: No.
0: I don't think Crook has at all. I think Crook's been on his A game. And as difficult as it's been, I'm sure, for him, because that's the thing, is Crook, he grew up in big league clubhouses, right? He was a minor leaguer. He went to a couple of different teams, the Cubs first and the Phillies. Then he ends up coming to the Giants and winning 20 games with the Giants. And one of my other favorite moments is in 2002, I remember listening to the postgame rap after they won the pennant.
1: Mm-hmm.
0: And Crook, I just remember this, he told a story. And I remember I said, because now it is like this series will end or whatever, and teams will like fly out that night, or, you know, you lose a series and you just leave.
1: Right.
0: Just go home. Crook said when they lost the pennant, the Giants, in 1987 to the Cardinals, he said they stayed in St. Louis that night, and he said it was miserable. He said they drove around all night around the team hotel, celebrating, honking, making sure we knew the Cardinals were going to the World Series. And he said in 2002 when the Giants won it, he said, I want you to pay that back. Tonight, if you're in San Francisco, you drive around, you honk, you make sure that the St. Louis Cardinals, who are here and lost the pennant, that they know we want payback for 1987. And that was one where I'm like, this guy knows. He gets it. He feels what we as fans are feeling. And that's something that was always uniquely special to me and something I really don't think he ever lost. And so as hard as it's been, I'm sure, for him to not get to travel to all these ballparks, to have to sometimes call these games from a booth where he's not sitting next to his partner in Dwayne Kuiper and still do the job that he does, it's incredible. It really is what he's been able to do, and I commend him for it. I thank him for it because he did it for, you know, I don't know. I don't know exactly how difficult that is, but it's not the same way he was calling games for a long time. So I'm appreciative that he's done it for as long as he has in the way that he has.
1: No, absolutely, and I think that fans have a connection to the local broadcasters. That, you know, like for me doing this radio show, I know we're on locally, but I don't want to be a homer or anything because I'm not a fan of these teams. But when you are a play-by-play guy or an analyst for a team, then yeah, you got to be a homer. I think that people love that. That's why they want to hear their guys during the postseason. Like Bob Costas, when he came on with us, he was talking about, I think Apple TV gives you the option to listen to the radio call if you have it on your TV, but he's doing Sunday Night Baseball now, and he wants there to be an option in all broadcasts where it's on streaming that you can do that because fans want to hear the emotion. They want to hear that. And, yeah, I mean, also to Bob Costas, I remember him coming on with us and saying, like, he doesn't want to do play-by-play anymore because he thinks he lost a step a little bit, which is crazy to me. But Mike Kruko has been unbelievable. In the all 36 years, he's 36 seasons, he's done analyst
0: work. Baseball, yeah.
1: Yeah, for Giants baseball. He's been unbelievable. And there's only one person I want to hear when it's a weekend after a series and he's on with Murph and Marcus and giving the breakdown. And, you know, he's captivating. Even when the team gets swept or whatever happens, you want to hear from Kruko. So, no, we'll miss him. We'll miss him.
0: And he'll be on tomorrow, won't he?
1: No, not tomorrow.
0: Not tomorrow. Next week, Monday.
1: Monday he'll be on with Murphy Marcus,
0: 7:30 a.m. Monday morning. 808 KMBR is the number to call in to Texas. Go to Betty. Betty's in Benicia. Betty, how are you? You're on the Sports Leader.
8: Oh, I'm good. Thanks for taking my call. I just want to be brief because everybody's hitting it the right. Got the right.
0: No worries. What you got, Betty?
8: But I just like to say, I always admire Mike when he would, you know, talk about various games and hitting and addressing the youth on what plays and what to pay attention to. That was so important, and he took the time to do that. And also, he'd bring up attitude. Your attitude is so important, and even with pitchers or anybody else out there.
0: Yeah.
8: You know, don't get mad. Get, you know, be good and be good for your team and put your energy into that. And he would stress that. And those are important things and important factors. And he'd be greatly missed for sure.
0: Yeah.
8: And also, I just want to stress something. Even though it's old news, the COVID, when that came around, if it wasn't for your station, I wouldn't be going. I that helped me keep going because you were sharing the feelings that we were feeling, not a, you know, no games, no this, no that until later. And that was so important. And I'll never forget it.
0: Well, Betty, really quick, I got to tell you, like for us here at the station, and I was with Murph and Mac at the time, legitimately, we felt the exact same way that while we didn't have games to talk about, I don't know what we would have done. I mean, seriously, it was a sanity thing. It was a bit of normalcy thing. And we were lucky enough to get to keep coming in and doing our jobs every day. But I'm with you, Betty, and I've heard that from other people, but you got to know it meant as much to us during that time as it meant to you. And I really appreciate you saying that, and I really appreciate your focus on Mike Kruko talking to younger players, because when I was a kid, that's something I paid attention to. When Mike said, if you're a young ball player out there, take a look at how this guy's doing X, Y, and Z. Take a look at how he's setting his feet here. You're absolutely right. That's something I didn't think about, but I always listened for that as a kid. So, Betty, I really appreciate the call. Thank you so much.
8: Yeah, thank you. Bye-bye.
0: All right, bye-bye. 808-KMBR, 415-808-5627, the number to call and the number to text. It's Dirty Work. It's a Thursday. I see the lines. We still got some lines open. Matt, Freddie, Tony, Josh, Francisco. I see you guys all waiting on the line. We'll get to your calls and your thoughts and some of the best Mike Kruko moments. And we are going to catch up with Susan Slusser at 350 and Rich Aurelia at 450 for our weekly conversations. 808-KMBR, 415-808-5627 is the number to call. We'll take a quick break. You'll probably hear some more Greg Papa spots on the Sports Leader.
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1: You found Dirty Work with Adam Copeland and Derek Papa, where no job is too dirty, on KNBR, the sports leader.
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3: Well, I'm going to hold you to it. 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
4: Oh, one of the great Mike Fruco lines, and it was just authored this year.
5: Yeah,
4: man. This season, man. And then
5: the line
4: and then
5: of the
4: you
5: season.
4: Get the grand slam from Bryce Eldridge, which is pretty incredible. 808-KNBR, 415-808-5627, the number to call in Texas. We've been reacting all afternoon long to Mike Kruko's announcement this morning that he's going to retire at the end of the season. We'll go back out to the phone lines, get your guys' thoughts, your memories, and on the really the voice of so many of our childhoods, some of our adulthoods, but for 36 years, one of the guys who has carried the flag of Giants baseball, I think, better than almost anybody in history. Let's go to Matt. Matt is in Middletown. What's up, Matt? You're on the Sports Leader.
6: Hey, what's going on, Copes? How you doing, D-Pop?
7: Hey, what's up, man?
6: Just remembering a memory. It was probably in 2008, I guess. I was about 25 years old. Never caught a foul ball, never got an autograph, been to hundreds of games, sitting club level with my wife, girlfriend at the time. Saw the seats open right up in front of Kruk and Kipe, and as you'd say, you know, I'm going to go shoot my shot. So looked at my lady. She said, go ahead. Went over. Usher immediately shut me down, said, you know, you got to have a seat, young man. You got to get out of here. But Kruk gave me the one finger and the pointer finger, not the middle finger.
7: Okay.
5: Nice.
6: and kind of told me just hang on for a moment. But it was right after the eighth inning, getting ready to start the ninth. And as soon as they recorded an out in the eighth inning or the top of the ninth inning, he signaled my way and threw me down a baseball, and it was signed by both Kruko and Kiper. Still have it to this day. And I just remember that being like my cherished moment. I never got a foul ball as a kid, been to 100 games, and I just thought how human of him it was. And even in the workplace when I was probably being a little bit out of line, I just thought it was super genuine and pretty cool, and definitely a memory I'll always cherish. And still have the ball, still have the picture. So
7: that's awesome.
4: That's awesome, Matt. I appreciate the call, man. Yeah, go ahead. Keep going.
6: Hero. Thanks.
4: Yeah, appreciate the call, man. Thanks so much. Part of that, too, is like you sort of feel like, that's a little kid thing. But it's like, if you haven't had one before, you've never done that before. And if it's Mike Kruk, that's the thing. Is like, how many other teams' broadcasters are as big of names to the team as Mike Kruk and Dwayne Kuiper are here?
5: I mean,
4: seriously. Like, you see people in Kruk and Kipe jerseys outside of, like, you know, for Hall of Fame players, of course, you get that.
5: Mm-hmm.
4: You know, you got John Kruk. I'm sure there's Kruk jerseys all over Philadelphia. He's been there. I'm sure you've got Keith Hernandez jerseys in New York for the Mets. Because he's been there forever. But in terms of you know, all-star selections, Hall of Fame status, like things like that with Kruk and Kipe, that doesn't exist in spades. But for the impact they've had on the fan base, and the people you see in those jerseys most of the time are not people who saw them play. It's people who are affected by their broadcasting.
5: Absolutely.
4: And so I think that's a good story. That's a great story from Matt.
5: No, I would agree. And also, like, you know, these guys kind of transcend the game. Like, I think they were doing shows during, like, the comedy festival in San Francisco. It's just Kruk and Kipe talking about baseball, but people want to see them because...
4: Were they? They were doing, like, during the comedy fest?
5: I think Sketch Fest or whatever it's called
4: Sketch
5: here.
4: Fest, yeah.
5: Yeah, like, they were doing shows. And also, like, how many local broadcasters do MVP baseball? For years, Kruk and Kipe were the voice of that video
4: game.
5: For a
4: couple of seasons, yeah, they were the voice of MVP baseball for EA Sports. It was 2003 and 4 and maybe 5, I think, for a few years.
5: Yeah.
4: That was great. I forgot they did this.
5: My dad, I think, was the voice of NBA Live, but another like knockoff one.
4: Did he do like ESPN basketball or something?
5: Something like that. It was in the late 90s, but I remember him doing a recording session for that.
4: We gotta find
5: 1999.
4: Find
5: I'll never forget his voiceover for that, just over and over again. He tickles the twine.
4: Dude, we gotta find it. I did not know that existed, dude. I'm gonna do some work on this.
5: Okay.
4: I'm gonna see if we can find the video game.
5: Yeah.
4: Let's go to Fetty's and Milpitas. What's up, Fetty? You're on the Sports Leader.
8: Hey, what's going on, man?
4: What's up, Fetty?
8: And Derek, shout out to Dirty Work, man.
4: Much love, bro.
8: I just want to give Mike Kruko his flowers, man. You know,
5: yeah.
8: I'm a longtime Giants fan. Watch the games all the time with my dad as a kid. You know, we had a 9 o'clock curfew, but unless we were watching the Giants games or Magnum PI, we could stay up late.
4: Yeah.
8: So, you know, I still remember Kruk being in the All-Star game. He didn't get the pitch, but I still remember him warming up. You know what I mean? I remember the fight with, I want to say it was the Cardinals that they got in the fight with.
4: Yep.
8: You know what I mean?
4: Yep.
8: I still remember the 20-9 season, you know what I mean? And all the good calls, all the good stories, you know what I mean? I felt like he should have been a pitching coach or at least a pitching consultant.
4: He probably could have been.
8: Really knowledgeable.
4: Yeah.
8: You know what I mean?
4: And, very cool.
8: I just want to give him his flowers and shout out to Krupp and Kipe. And I got two things I want to say before I go.
5: Good.
8: One is grab some pine meat. And the second one, Kevin Durant, is Flash from the Five Heart Beats. Y'all have a good day.
4: Appreciate you, man. Thanks for the call.
5: I kind of know that reference a little bit.
4: It's over my head.
5: Oh, the Five Heartbeats? Nights Like This, I Wish Rain Would Fall? Is that what he's talking about?
4: Is that where he's going?
5: I think so. I vaguely remember the movie, but I know the song a little bit more. And, Kevin Durant and his feelings lately about the Warriors back in the day.
4: I'm really upset I can't find any Greg Papa video game. You think, what system do you think it was on? You think it was on
5: PS1.
4: It was on PlayStation 1?
5: Oh, I remember it well, yeah.
4: All right.
5: He tickles the twine!
4: Let's go to Tony. Tony's in Dublin. What up, Tony? You're on the Sports Leader.
0: Hey there, Adam. Hey, Derek.
5: Hey.
0: I wanted to call in and talk, share a little bit about Krupp as the player, because I'm an old timer and I remember these moments vividly. We talked about the 20-9 season in 1986, 40 years ago. People may not know the 1985 this year's Giants put the 85 Giants put them in shame. They lost 100 games. They were a complete laughingstock. And what the team did was they brought in a new manager, Roger Craig. They had a phenom rookie, Will Clark, a scrappy surprise rookie in Robbie Thompson. But the holdover from 85 to 86 was the grizzled veteran starter, Mike Krukow. And that team contended from the start. They were a complete surprise in MLB. They played great all summer. Krukow led the way as the number one starter in the rotation. And then towards the end, they faltered. They lost out to the Astros. Krukow took the mound on the last day of the season at Dodger Stadium with 19 wins, and he went out there on the last day and showed his professionalism and his dignity and pride as a player, and he pitched his ass off, and he won his 20th game of the season at Dodger Stadium on the last day. And I remember watching on KTVU, seeing him walk off the mound at the end of the seventh, I think, and just thinking, man, that's a man among boys right there. Fast forward 1 year to 1987. This team won the division for the first time in 16 years. And Krukow's year was not as stellar as it was the year before. He was now number three in the rotation by the time the playoffs came, behind Rick Russell and I forget who else. But he started game three, the first game at Candlestick Park, playoff game at Candlestick Park in 16 years. And they had split the first two games in St. Louis. He took the mound and he struggled early. He was down 2-0 in the top of the second, men on base, one out, and he coaxed a ground ball, and Robbie Thompson made a great turn, and they got a double play to get out of that inning, and then the Giants started to slowly come back, and Krupp settled down. They won 4-2, game three. Robbie hit a homer, Jeff Leonard hit a homer, and Bob Brenly hit a homer, and if I remember correctly, I think Krukow settled down enough that he went the distance. I might be wrong about that. But again, he pitched his butt off in a great game. I was in the left field bleachers for that game. I'll never forget it. I remember Mike Krukow, the pitcher, and what he brought to the Giants. And those are special memories for me.
4: Appreciate the call, Tony. Thanks so much.
5: No, man.
4: I like going to the playoffs as well. I was thinking about Krukow as the pitcher. We did that. We had Betty call in a little while ago from Benicia saying that in COVID that was such a big deal to get to listen to KMBR all those days and still have companionship there.
5: Yeah.
4: So I felt that way on the other side of the coin, like from where we were sitting. But we did these, we called them the vintage game rewatches.
5: Okay.
4: Where we would find a game in its entirety on YouTube. And one of them that we did was like a Giants-Cardinal playoff game from like 87 or whatever. And then we had Krukow on to talk about the game.
5: That's
4: we
5: awesome.
4: We got players from the game. See, that's how you produce a show, Derek, with no sports.
5: Oh, really? By all means, Copes.
4: Yeah, I wasn't the producer, but I watched it happen. You know,
5: did you make any segments today on this rundown?
4: Let's get back to, I can't hear you. Let's get back to the phone lines. Josh is in Merced. What up, Josh? You're on the Sports Leader, man. How you doing?
7: Good. How are you guys? I love the show. Great.
5: Thank you.
7: I listen to you guys all the time.
4: Thanks, bro.
7: My Krukow story is I went to Cal Poly and I was playing my fraternity wanted to play slow pitch softball. Said, okay, let's go. And they said, what division? They said, Division One. I said, all right. So we go play Division One softball and lo and behold, we're playing against Krukow's son. And my buddy turns to me, who's a Padres fan, and he says, hey, that's Mike Krukow over there watching his son play. go up and talk to him. And this is in 2003, so right after the 2002 World Series. And I walked up to Kruko and I said, hey, man, like, I can't believe what happened. He goes, he never should have given the ball to Russ Ortiz. And I'm like, oh, my gosh. I said, I know. But he goes, they'll be back. Don't worry about it. The nicest man ever.
9: Yeah.
7: Second only to Mr. Papa. Greg Papa. So I started a tradition with my two children. I have a 15-year-old and a 9-year-old. And my 15-year-old or my 9-year-old loves watching the Niners games and listening to Papa. And I said, hey, that's the guy. And so we went to a Giants game, the last Giants home game of the year, day game at the public house or whatever it's called now. And they're out there broadcasting and stuff. And I printed a letter saying, hey, please excuse my kids from school. They have a case of orange fever. And I put their John Lund and Papa's names on there. And I walked up there and I said, can you guys sign it? And they signed it. And my kids walked up and they said, bring him on the air. Bring him on the air. And so they talked. And your dad was so nice to my kids that he started. He goes, well, what math are you doing? And my son goes, I'm in geometry. He goes, can you draw plays for Kyle Shanahan? And if you know angles, you can do this. And then I was like, after they were done on air, he came back over to the table and said, hey, thank you very much. That was really great. I said, Lucy, this is my daughter, Lucy. I said, Lucy, this is the guy that you listen to on the radio and you love his call. And he goes, oh, will you do it on air? And she goes, no, because she was very shy.
9: Mm-hmm.
7: And I said, well, she'll go back on and do this other stuff if I can bribe her with cotton candy. So I did. And she went back on and she did a KMBR thing for them. But I just want to say that both of them mean so much to not only myself, but to my family.
9: Mm-hmm.
7: It's amazing. I still have the letter signed by your dad and John Lund. And I gave it to the principal. I gave it to my parents, who my dad is a Giants fan forever. I grew up listening to KMBR. And so I really appreciate everything that you guys are doing. And I just want to say thank you.
5: Thank you.
4: Thank you so much, man.
5: No, that's great to hear, because...
4: Did he ever sign you out of school for stuff?
5: No.
4: Yeah. You're like John Lund did, but not him.
5: No, no. John Lund picked me up all the time from school. It's kind of weird, actually.
4: Well, him and your dad's driver.
5: Yeah, exactly. Oh, Martin.
4: I forgot Martin. I forgot.
5: But I love hearing that stuff because my dad connected to so many different Bay Area fans. You know, like, it shows also all the teams that fired him, but at the same time...
4: Well, but bro, like, we've talked about it. Like, I have that story with your dad.
5: Yeah.
4: I've told you that story where he came into Boulevard when I was an employee there and moved him to a better table. I was like, oh, you need to, like, I was like, this is Greg Papa.
5: Right.
4: He was, like, coming off of Chronicle Live or something like that. And I'm like, he's a legend. So we moved him to a better seat. He said, how'd you like to go to the radio game on Sunday?
5: Yeah.
4: I was like, sure, I would love that. I think I told you this. It was like a Friday night or a Thursday night. He's like, I'll leave you the tickets, blah, blah. I took my number and my name and everything.
5: Yeah.
4: Never heard from him. I told you we were like on BART almost to the Coliseum stop. Well, my buddy was like, kept talking about how there was no way this was true. This was fake. And I really started sweating like, yeah, I'm an idiot. This guy's not going to just leave me ticket. We've never even talked since then.
5: Right.
4: Sure enough, dude, two tickets under my name sitting at the box office.
5: No. I mean,
4: it's incredible. He just met me as a dude who worked at a restaurant.
5: So yeah.
4: You want to go to the game on Sunday? I just said hi and moved him to a nice table. And so that's, you hear stories like this, you're like, I know that because I felt that too.
5: But did you give him a check though?
4: Did I drop a check?
5: Yeah.
4: I wasn't the server. I was like a maitre.
5: See, that's probably the way he got out of it. Was just like, I'll leave him some Raider tickets and I don't have to pay them.
4: Yeah, I was like a host, so I didn't know. Yeah.
5: No, no. Either way. No, I'm like, I love hearing those stories.
4: Like, oh, you dropped a bill. These will be up in Mount Davis then.
5: Yeah, exactly.
4: Enjoy Davis.
5: But no, like A's fans, Raider fans, Giants fans, 49er fans now, like, they all gravitate towards my father. So, yeah, I always appreciate that because he was the voice of the Bay Area. To me,
4: 4-time Bay Area sports broadcaster, California broadcaster of the year, sportscaster of the year.
5: Yeah, and he always likes to say, like, I had to do all these sports, and Vince Scully just did one. Whatever. But, like...
4: it took me 4 sports to get the fall. Yeah, why exactly. Why did Vin get so many?
5: But, no, like, yeah, like, to me, he will always be the voice of the A's and the Raiders. That's the way I grew up. But, yeah, I love that Giants fans... And Niner fans are like, okay, I appreciate the greatness that is Greg Papa.
4: The voice of the Niners and the Raiders, but I think even Spurs, frankly, my favorite stop of Papa. Love the Spurs. Also the Pacers, even. 808 KMBR, that's deep Papa knowledge.
5: Yeah.
4: Knowing that he did
5: Trump.
4: Pacers and Spurs, yeah. I'm a big fan of the Pacers. We love the we love playoff P. All right, we'll take a quick break. I don't know why.
5: Halliburton, weak knees.
4: I don't know why I like trio. Weak knees, you can't be weak in the knees. I like talking Trump doing pacer talk.
5: Oh, man.
4: You have pacer guy in your show?
5: I'm better.
4: Frankly, Jimmy Chitwood, he could shoot it. Big Hoosier guy. All right, we'll take a break. 808-CAMBR, 415-808-5627. I'm going to call Francisco, James, Chris, Bambino, Pete. See you guys waiting on the line. We got plenty more time to get to your calls. Also, Susan Slusser at 350. We'll talk to her about the Giants, but really, Mike Kruko. I mean, and dude, for the years she covered the Giants, or the A's, we can talk to her about not just Greg, but we can talk Kruk with her. So,
5: oh, yeah, we will.
4: The story of the week, the changing and ever-changing broadcast landscape. Specifically in sports around the Bay Area and some other elements as well. But we'll talk to Sluss at 3:50. We'll talk to Rich Aurelia at 4:50. And we'll talk to you guys next on the Sports Leader.
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1: Faithful. 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Keep it locked right here for Fred Warren.
18: You definitely don't know how many more opportunities you're going to have at having a crack at it with this group of guys. The Kyle Juszczyks, the George Kittles, the Dre Greenlaws, Nick Bosas. 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
5: Dirty Work on a Thursday. Derek Papa, Kyle Haar. We'll be joined by Susan Slusser in about 10 minutes. And then Rich Aurelia at 4:50. We're reacting to the news today of Mike Kruko. Going to retire after the season, after 36 seasons, calling Giants baseball. And if you're watching on the YouTube stream, Adam Copeland isn't back from break yet, so I'll do it again. We were informed just a couple minutes ago that Adam Copeland's no longer here at KMBR. Look, if you're mad that I made that joke, sorry. I think it was a good joke, and I'm doing it again. This man does not know when to come back from break. Good Lord. Anyway, we're taking your calls all day long, 415-808-5627. Reacting to the news of Mike Kruko. Let's go out to the phone lines. Let's go to James in the East Bay. James, you're on with Dirty Work. What's going on?
19: Hey, guys, this is East Bay James. I'm going to put my toe in the water of the filth for the first time calling in.
5: Dip away, my friend.
19: Yeah. I'm in the corner East Llewellyn and East 14th. Coach knows it very well.
5: Well, he would if he was here.
19: Yeah, well, if he was here, he'd know about the Jack in the Box and so forth. But the thing I wanted to talk about, touch on a few subjects, is with Pop Sr. and Tim Ryan working together. I about died when they did the first time they did Iuka's on Fire, when they sang that together.
5: Yeah.
19: That just cracked me up. That's an all-timer. And all the other ad-libs that Pop would come on, just, you know, Mr. Football broadcaster in the Bay Area. I mean, what a gem. Love him. And then with Crook and Kite as a team, of course, you know, people already stole a lot of the thunder ahead of me, like the horse laugh stories and all that. And then Crook would always push Kite a little bit to tell a story. And finally he'd get him to talk about something that he had done. And the funniest one I remember was when Kite was playing ball in Venezuela and Summer League, I guess it was, and he was introduced by the announcer, the PA announcer, and I guess the guy couldn't pronounce, you know, Dwayne's name in English, so he called him Duane Quipe.
4: Segunda base, Duane Quipe, right?
19: Yes, yeah, that was it.
4: Yeah.
19: And another thing, they would take personal. If you're listening to the game, either watching it or listening, and there was a you know, important game or close, you know, near the end of the game, whatever, and the opposing pitcher would come in high and tight, or hit one of our guys, the booth would go silent. They'd take it personal, man. It would be like they were getting thrown at themselves. You could just feel it. You could just feel it. And then they'd come up, they'd be kind of salty talking about it and stuff, you know. It was just fantastic broadcasting by silence, you know.
5: Yeah.
19: One other thing, if I may, if I could tell a John Madden story.
5: Sure, absolutely.
19: Yeah, I was on a train. There was a wedding party. There used to be a thing called the Skunk Train that ran out of Oakland up to Reno.
5: Okay.
19: And it was basically a party train. And my friend was getting married, so the whole wedding party, we took the train, right, to go to Reno and come back after the wedding. So we were on the train. Me and another buddy went up to the club car, and our girls went with us. We were sitting there having a few. And then the lady said, you know, we're going to go mingle with the rest of the party. So we hung out in the club car. Next thing you know, this gentleman from the back says, hey, is there any room in that big seat? Because we had like a circular seat there in the club car. I turn around and it's Coach Madden. He said, yeah, sit down. Of course, you know. So he sits down with us and then we started talking a little bit. And he was signing autographs the whole time, you know, just boom, boom, boom, sign autographs. And we told him, you know, we're going to a wedding and stuff. And I asked him, what are you doing on the train? Where are you going, Coach? He said he was off to do his first Miller Lite commercial. That he was going to Chicago, he wasn't going to fly,
5: yeah.
19: He was never going to fly again, and that he was going to do a Miller Lite commercial. So we started talking just general. I didn't want to start jamming him up with football stuff right off the bat, and he asked what I was doing, and I told him the kind of work I was in, and that I was also an after-school wrestling coach at Tennyson High School as a varsity wrestling coach. And he said, my God, he goes, my sons are wrestling. I can't watch them. He goes, I can't watch wrestling. It scares the hell out of me. You know, and I said, your boys play football, I assume. Yeah. And I go, you go to those games? Yeah, I can watch football. I just can't watch wrestling. So, we talked about that for a while, and I couldn't help myself. I said, so, Coach, can I ask you a little bit about football? And he said, sure. I said, I said, congratulated him. They had won the Super Bowl against Minnesota, I think it was.
5: Yeah.
19: So I said, you know, after you guys won the game, what was that like? And he goes, oh, it was great. And da, da, da, da. And then I couldn't help. I said, who's the best quarterback you ever saw? Just, you know, boom. That's all I could think of. He goes, oh, for raw power, Steve Bartkowski. And I was like, what? And he goes, yeah. I saw him stand at the 100-yard or at the one end zone and fire the ball 100 yards on a line to the other end. And I think Bartkowski was playing for the Falcons at the time.
5: Yeah, he had to be, yeah.
19: And, yeah, and then the last thing I asked him, and I didn't think he'd answer this question. I said, who's the biggest ass in the NFL? He goes, let me tell you a story. He goes, after the Minnesota game, I went over to their locker room, and I was congratulating Bobby Moore, who became Ahmad Rashad.
5: Mm-hmm.
19: And and I went up to the other players, and I was congratulating them, you know, for a good season and stuff. And he goes, and I went over to Fran Tarkenton. And I shook my, put my hand out.
4: Yeah.
19: And he looked at me. He goes, if we had 5 more minutes, we would have taken you down.

0: theatrical release and go straight to Amazon stream. And I was like, that's what all the great movies do.
1: Yeah.
0: let's just blow past any theatrical release and go directly to streaming.
2: Well, did we know that already?
0: I don't know, but Adam Sandler's got that deal with Netflix?
1: Yeah.
0: Like all these guys have deals. So
2: all their movies now.
0: But he's got a production company. Of course, Happy Madison is signed now with Netflix or whatever. So they're like announcing Grown Ups 3.
1: Oh, yeah.
0: They announced that. Yeah, because so many unanswered questions from the first two.
1: I never seen Grown Ups, honestly.
0: Me neither. It's not for, I don't think it's for us. It's okay.
1: No, whatever.
0: But now I'm seeing Nick Cage. I mean, he just did the Spider-Noir. I don't know if he has any tie or contract.
1: I kind of want to see that.
0: I don't know if he has any tie or contract to Netflix or to Amazon Prime.
1: No.
0: But that movie's going to be released there. So it's Prime Studio Video, which I think is MGM. Is that right?
1: I believe so. But he was doing I guess a trailer for it today where he comes out as Nicolas Cage being like, I'm playing the iconic broadcaster, John Madden.
0: Yeah. Boom. Tough acting to acting.
1: Dude, I cannot wait for it because I think I think Christian Bale will knock it out of the park as Al Davis.
0: Yeah, Steve Borkowski's the best I ever saw.
1: I'm never going on a train. Yeah. Dude, that's the part I want to see with... As Nicolas Cage as John Madden, where he's like, get me off of this train. Oh, no, sorry, plane. Like, he was definitely afraid of planes. He's like, I can't fly anymore, damn it. Yeah. I need to get on these trains. Yeah, this get me to Pat Summerall now.
0: It's not Con Air. It's my Madden train. him playing Madden is so odd.
1: It's crazy.
0: It is odd. I feel like he'd be a better Davis, but they got Bale playing Davis.
1: Yeah, I mean, I think the facial structure of Nicolas Cage fits Al Davis, but...
0: Yeah.
1: If you've seen the earlier trailer, like the teaser trailer for this Madden movie, Christian Bale sounds exactly like Al Davis.
0: That's fantastic. I said, I don't know what these method actors do to get into roles that they couldn't. Like, you can't method act being an owner of an NFL team.
1: No, you can't. By the way, you were talking about doing an impression for 4 hours of a radio show.
0: Would you do Nick Cage?
1: No, because that's hard to do. And it honestly sounds like I'm doing Keanu Reeves after a little bit of time.
0: Yeah, it sounds the same. Yeah.
1: Yeah. But I will say this. Back in the day when they did the Halloween episodes on Around the Horn, Tim Kalishaw would always dress up and be Al Davis. Best Al Davis impression ever.
0: Kalishaw's got a good one.
1: Tim Kalishaw's Al Davis is amazing.
0: Fantastic. I haven't heard any of that. We should get some of that audio when the movie comes out.
1: Because he would wear his jumpsuit and be like, you know, Tony Reale was the host. He'd be like, Anthony, speak up when you talk.
0: Speak up, Anthony. back out to the phone lines. Let's go to Chris and Sack. Chris, you're on the Sports Leader. What's up, dude?
3: How's it going, guys? Can you guys hear me?
0: Yeah, yeah, we got you.
3: Perfect. Yeah, no, I just wanted to, shout out Kruko here. I actually just realized that he retired just from you guys, just driving home, listening to your guys' show.
1: Yeah.
3: Anybody, who's been around baseball for a long time, played baseball at a high level, you just know that Kruko's just been that guy who's been in the spot, been in the spot of the pitcher. He can really give you a kind of an in-depth breakdown, and not many announcers can do that these days, Like, it really is a dying breed, and, I really wanted to say one thing. Whenever they go through the lineup at the beginning of the game, when he says whoever's behind the plate is in the squat.
1: Yeah,
3: that's gonna be missed. I mean, that's something that I remember, as a kid watching it with my dad. But anyways, just wanted to come on here and say a few things. Love you guys' show. Keep it up. I love what you guys are doing for KNBR.
0: Much love, Chris. We appreciate you, man. Thank you so much.
1: Thank you, man.
0: Somebody else texted in. I forgot to get this one earlier. Is whenever they do a cool giveaway. And Kruko says, I want to get that, I want to get that, I want to get that. Have you heard him do that?
1: Yeah,
0: I want to get that, I want to get that, I want to get that, I want to get that. He does it a bunch of times quickly. Let's go to Bambino. Bambino's in the 559. The great Bambino. The great Bambino. You're on the Sports Leader. What's up, dude?
4: Hey, can you guys hear me?
0: Yeah, we got you.
4: All right, man. So yesterday I woke up and I saw the Greg Papa stuff on the interwebs and obviously was taken back by that. And I don't know what's up, KNBR, but goodness gracious, man, that was not a good look.
0: Preach.
4: We're praying for him. We love him. I mean, we, this country, this state, especially the Bay Area, all of us, we deeply love him. He is a part of a fabric of not only football, but baseball, basketball, all three. I don't think he's talked enough about basketball. His knowledge of basketball is deep.
1: Yep.
4: So, and then getting, we love him. Number two, it's been Kruko and Kipe have been background noise in my house and watching games for years, dude. Cooking steaks, swimming in the pool, they're on 24/7. I mean, just every game. It's a hard one, man, because when my dad passed away about 10 years ago, we finally got to watch a Giants World Series game together. And this is kind of hard doing without crying, man. But, dude, he's been a part of the fabric of the baseball community, especially with the relationship.

0: relationship between me and my dad. He had a stroke, and when he came back to it, we watched a lot of ball together, and that was his favorite dude, man. Kruko, the in-depth knowledge and all of that was just beyond special. And one more thing, if I could say this.
1: Yeah.
0: It's a travesty that they're not in the Ford C. Frick Hall of Fame. Both him and Kiper. I think I speak for many, many fans out there, and not just Giant fans, but if you're a fan of baseball and you've ever heard their broadcast one time, these guys are beyond deserving. Just love him. I love your dad, dude.
1: Thank you.
0: And by the way, hook, line, and sink, bro. When you had the whole thing about Adam being fired, I was like, what the F, dude? This can't be true. Bro, you had me, like, going, and it was honestly good. That comedy bit was great, bro.
1: Thank you, man. Thank you.
2: Bro, Bambino, I swear to God, I didn't know he was going to do that. I didn't even know the show had actually started. I still haven't even heard what he said. I just heard Kyle Chung, one of our other producers out here. He's just out in the other room, and he goes, ha-ha, Copes is gone.
1: Yeah.
2: That's what he said. I said, what? And he goes, oh, your show's a... That's literally how I found out what was happening. I was like, what are you talking about? He's like, yeah. So, yeah, I said you're gone.
1: Yeah.
2: I was like, oh, the show's on?
1: I'm kind of a prankster like that sometimes.
0: Yeah. Bro, I was like, KMBR just absolutely trashed my day. And I was like, I don't know if I'm listening again ever.
1: Whoa. You weren't going to keep me company for 4 hours? Yeah, it was me solo.
2: As I said earlier, Bambino, would have been crazy. Not as crazy as firing a guy with cancer, but still crazy nonetheless, dude. Bambino, we appreciate the call,
1: man. Thank you,
2: call anytime, dude.
1: No, that was beautiful. Because,
2: that was great stuff. Dude, the stuff with his dad, and that's exactly what I mean about Kruko saying somebody taught you the book of Giants baseball, and then you get to have that connection. He said, watch a World Series game and hear him talk. I mean, that's magic stuff, dude. You can't replace that.
1: No, you can't. And I hear that all the time where, I mean, people connect to sports in that way. Where it's like, oh, my dad, my memories of my dad are me listening to KMBR or me listening to your father or something else. So that doesn't get lost on me because that's a special moment. And obviously, I have great moments watching my dad in person doing play-by-play. Because of my dad, I got to see Mike Kruko call games. So, yeah, I totally understand what you guys are saying today.
2: Pete, Bob, Hank, and Pete, I know you've been waiting for like 25 minutes here. I'm sorry, we got to take a break because we're going to talk to Susan Slusser on the other side. But we do have time for more calls after. I really appreciate you guys calling in, and we will get to them. Pete and Slo, I'm sorry we didn't have a chance to get to you. You've been waiting for a while. But if you give us a call back, we will get to your calls after we catch up with Susan Slusser. It's Dirty Work. It's a Thursday. Susan Slusser, of course, covers the Giants for the San Francisco Chronicle. Kind of feels like this isn't a day where we talk a lot of baseball and talk more about what we've been discussing for the last couple of days.
1: Yeah.
2: One of the other anchors of Bay Area media, Susan Slusser, covered the A's, covered the Giants, and has worked with both of the guys closely that we're going to talk about next.
1: Yep.
2: We'll talk some Kruk, we'll talk some Papa, and we'll talk to Susan Slusser. That's all next. Dirty Work on a Thursday. It's the greatest show in America, and it's only here on The Sports Leader.
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1: Wow, things are certainly changing in Bay Area sports media. 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With 47 games left, I'd say that's the biggest thing to cherish for the remainder of the season. 415-808-5627. Giants fans, call in and let us know how much Mike Kruko has meant to you.
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2: Sturdy Work on a Thursday afternoon. Adam Copeland, Depop, Kyle Haar hanging out with us today. We're being joined on the UMA guest line by Susan Slesser. She covers the Giants for the San Francisco Chronicle. Susan is sponsored by Surfside. It's not a seltzer. It's Surfside, proud partner of the Giants. We do it with Susan each and every week. And Susan, we were just talking before you came on saying, I don't think this is a day where we really talk much about what's happening on the field for the Giants in the last couple of days with all the news between KNBR changes and Mike Kruko on his own terms announcing his retirement today. We kind of thought, hey, this is a better subject to talk about with you, somebody who's known both of these guys and even Greg Silver, three of these guys, and been around the Bay Area media scene for so long. Susan, how are you today on a Thursday afternoon?
17: Hi, Susan.
18: I'm great. Hi, guys. Yeah, I was once an on-the-air columnist, even. Like, I've got as you probably know, I did Stanford baseball and football.
2: Right, yeah.
18: So I feel very strongly about many of these things, but especially Kruko. You know, Kruko is near and dear to all Giants fans. I mean, all baseball fans. Yeah. Like, some of the response I'm hearing from people in other parts of the country who are like, you know, I'm a fan of this team, but I try to listen to Kruk and Kite because they're so great, which of course they are. And everyone knows what Kruk's been going through physically.
2: Right.
18: It's so commendable what he's been doing, and he would never say it, ever. He'd never complain. He's got the best attitude. He is upbeat at all times, but it is a massive effort for him to have been doing games the way he's been doing, especially when he's coming to the ballpark. And he wants to be doing this. He would never retire early. And I talked to him briefly today, and obviously I talked to Dwayne at length. But when I talked to Krug, I said, you know, Dwayne and I were kind of kicking around, like, there's all these kind of fill-in analysts, and obviously somebody is going to wind up being kind of the primary partner, we would assume, and there's many good choices. But I was like, you know, could you maybe be a guy that would be an occasional fill-in? Like, there's, that happens sometimes, or even just come, like, guest for an inning or two. And he said, oh, hell yeah. So,
2: well, okay.
18: Yeah. I you know, this is the happiest thing I've been all day.
2: Yeah, I mean, that's very cool. I mean, I remember when Lon Simmons came, I remember as a kid getting to hear Lon Simmons call some games, because he would come back periodically and sit in and be there for five or six games of a homestand or something, and he would call a couple of innings, and he'd be on the post-game wrap. I mean, that's really the beauty of what this is he can continue to touch people and have impacts on so many different lives. And we've been taking calls all day, Susan, about, it's really like the voices of summer, the voices of your childhood. I said, I can pinpoint moments in my life and hear Mike Kruko's voice. And I think for generations, he's touched people. But really, I love broadcasters that, one, do it in a unique way. They do it absolutely wholeheartedly with as most ingenuity as they can, or being as genuine as they possibly can. And then also you learn stuff from him. And he's funny. Like, there's, I don't even know which button you'd want to hit on or which topic you'd want to hit on, because you can't sum it all up into one sentence. Just like he said in his statement, he doesn't think he could sum up how grateful he is for his time to everybody.
18: Right. Oh, he's great at everything. You're right. 100% right. And I mean, funny, the humor, the warmth, when you write a story, like, you know, I talked to a bazillion people when this news broke. And when you write a story about this, like, you put out a ton of calls, and you usually, you know, you're lucky if you get maybe half the people responding, everyone understands how important Mike Kruko is. But beyond that, everyone loves Mike Kruko there. It's just impossible not to. So, he's just special and amazing. And you know what? I don't think that what he's dealing with in body inclusion, body mitosis, I don't think it gets enough mention, because this is another one where we talk about, you got to, you know, get rid of cancer. You know, that MLB has lots of initiatives about that. There are all the things about ALS. Look, this is one where it's not fatal, but this is a vibrant, healthy man with so much to give. And this has made it really, you know, it's limited him the past few years. And now he's got something of an early retirement. Yeah, he's 74. Sure, that's past, you know, regular retirement age. But broadcasters go forever and ever. And that's what we all wanted to see. So, yeah, let's strike out this inclusion body mitosis.
17: No, definitely. Talking to Susan Slusser on the UMA guest line. In talking to former players today about this news with Mike Kruko, in your opinion, Susan, just covering the game of baseball for so long now, what do you think makes players respect broadcasters? And, like, you know, when it comes to Mike Kruko, obviously he played the game, but you talked to everybody today and everybody got back to you. What do you think makes players respect broadcasters in the way that Mike Kruko has?
18: Well, when it comes to the players specifically, Jeff Kent said it's his loyalty to the players and his ability to describe players in real terms that make listeners understand their point of view. You know, he is always rushing to give, here's what a player might be thinking on this and that, and in a way that makes you understand what they're going through, what their options are, in a very human way. You know, just not sort of nuts and bolts. The empathy is so much. It comes through. And that's, I think the players hear that. They see that. They know him, you know. Mm-hmm. He's even still, he's going out on the field and talking to players as often as he can. We see him out there, you know, as he can do it. And I think that goes a long way, too. So it's remarkable what he's done, really.
17: No, it has. And in light of this news, Susan, I know a lot's been made of Kruk and Kipe get into Cooperstown together. With him retiring, do you think that maybe they would rethink this whole thing? Because I think they've been against it. But to get the Ford C. Frick Award together, Kruk and Kipe in tandem, you think that could happen?
2: Imagine being against it as the Hall season. Yeah. Still like, no, there's no chance. We're not doing that.
18: People in the Bay Area have been pushing this idea for quite some time, probably going back maybe, you know, close to a decade. They're not on the ballot this year, sadly. I would love, there was one year they were both on the ballot. And I think everybody said at that point, like, do it, do it, do it, do it. And I don't, Look, I think they're worried about setting a precedent, and then you got to put in this pair, and then you got to put in that pair. It doesn't have to be, you know, the Hall is running the show. They can make votes essentially whatever, you know, whatever they want, the parameters, whatever they want. This, I think, is a special case, and I would love it. Now, I talked to John Miller, and John Miller said, you know what, I think they both are worthy of their own inclusion, and they should be considered separately and go in separately. And I can see that, like, don't, you know, you don't dilute it or whatever, but it's crook and kipe. Like, I don't, it's hard to get away from the idea they do need to go in together. They're almost more than a team. They're like, you don't think of one without the other. You just don't.
17: Yeah.
2: There is something to that it might be kind of cool if, like, one of them got in and you got Kruk to do the speech for Kipe or vice versa, like, to do the like, that would be pretty sweet. Yeah. You know what I mean? Like, having one and then the other would also be amazing.
18: And funny.
2: probably the funniest. Susan Slusser joins us on the UMA guest line. We've been just really sort of forthcoming and true to ourselves, Susan, in talking about all these changes that have happened. I said it's really special to me that Kruk gets to go out on his own terms, that he gets to put this statement out, that he gets to enjoy these final couple of months of Giants baseball. But we haven't shied away at all from what happened here at KNBR yesterday. And for many years, you were covering the A's and Greg Papa, the voice of the A's, and you Chronicle Live and all that stuff. I just wanted to give you an opportunity, if you'd like one, to comment on any of that or your relationship with Greg over the time you were in Oakland.
18: Well, absolutely. I mean, Greg is, you talk about one of the all-time greats. Greg is one of all the all-time greats in multiple sports and as good a guy as you'll know. I mean, great to young journalists. One, and loads of fun. You know, when I first started on the A's, maybe the first 10 or 12 years, he was still doing the A's broadcasts. And the Chronicle didn't have the Sunday paper then when initially, you know, the Examiner used to be the Sunday paper. So I always had Saturdays off on the road, and there is nothing more fun than sitting in the stands and watching a game as a fan with Greg Papa, because we had the opportunity to do that a few times when there wasn't a broadcast or something on Saturday, national broadcast or what have you. And, I learned a lot, and it was an awful lot of fun. And he's just, you know, he's great to be around. So I was sad when he stopped doing the A's games, and this makes me even sadder because we all know what he's going through. We know what he's dealt with. What an absolute warrior he is. I mean, he's just indestructible, and the force of will is just amazing.
17: Yeah,
18: he's an inspiration. I mean, I'm sure he probably would hate to hear somebody say that, but he's really an inspiration for this to happen on the heels of my colleague Eric Branch's incredible story about Greg and what he's been dealing with is just astonishing to me. Mm-hmm. It's I was aghast. I've never used that word before, but I was aghast.
17: No, when it calls for it, and I appreciate all that you said, Susan. I have fond memories of that, you know, going to the Coliseum with my pops and meeting you guys all on the beat back then. You, Michael Urban, Pedro Gomez, like, I have fond memories. Yeah, Murph for a season. Yeah.
18: Howard Bryant.
17: Yeah, absolutely.
2: Legend. Yeah. HB.
17: No, so fond memories of that, and thank you all for the kind words. I do want to move over to baseball just real quickly. Buster Posey and his reaction to the trade deadline, just, you know, him saying in the press conference or just the media Zoom that happened after the trade deadline, saying that, you know, everybody was on the table. We did tell the other teams about that. So, you know, we think that a lot of moves were made, but still a lot of guys are still on the roster. Do you think that maybe we could revisit some of, you know, the speculation as far as Logan Webb or Jung-Hoo Lee? Like, these things could still be on the table in the offseason.
18: You know, Logan is the one guy that Buster said it was not really available, and I do believe that, and I think that's probably going to continue to be the case, unless they got blown away. I mean, if somebody comes to them with a package that says, like, you know, here's two of our top three prospects, maybe you got to consider it. I don't know. Anybody else probably is a little available. Jung-Hoo Lee might bring a little bit more because, you know, he's got that South Korea market with him too. And the Giants definitely, you know, they value Jung-Hoo Lee, of course, but they like having, you know, an into an important market that they didn't have before. And they've, you know, obviously they sent a ton of executives to South Korea in the off season. And this does mean something to them. And it's been really fun kind of seeing that whole relationship open up a little bit too, the Jung-Hoo crew and all of that kind of stuff. And having South Korean reporters following Jung-Hoo and in our media corps, that's all been a blast. But Yeah, I think, you know, when you talk about kind of the big three contracts, I think we'll probably be talking about that every trade deadline, every off season. It's just going to be awfully hard to move any of those deals because they are big and two guys have no non-trades. But I think Devers, there was some interest. I think there was a little bit of interest and some people kicked the tires. I just don't think the Giants want to pick up, you know, half of a $200 million left contract just to move a guy. You know what? I think he's more valuable where he is, even if you're paying him. Like, you may as well get something for that amount of money. You know what I mean?
17: Yeah, absolutely. Last one for you, Susan. Is it fair to say that it's probably not likely that Matt Chapman will return this season?
18: I don't think so. And I don't know why you would. I don't think that the circumstances the Giants are in, like if they were in some sort of playoff push and there was a chance he could get back with rest and rehab, I know he would do everything he could. I just think that you want to knock this out. And if it's, you know, we certainly hope it's not surgical unless that is the way that absolutely fix it, in which case, great. And then, you know, he's missing it. But if he needs rest and rehab, take all of the time you want. And then he's like Casey Schmidt. Then you have a healthy off season. You can have your full workouts, be 100% ready to go next season. I think, you know, either way is probably good, but there's just no reason to push it. And plus you can keep seeing all these guys, rotating through all these young guys and taking a look at everybody you can. They're going to be constrained a little bit by the potential labor stoppage and maybe not wanting to put guys on the 40-man and keep them playing. So we might not see somebody like Parks Harbor as much as we would like to, but they've got a lot of really good options. And some of these young kids are really fun or good stories, like Eddie Leonard. That's been great. And my gosh, what Basabi's been doing. So I hope people are still paying attention because there's some interesting, fun stuff that will have repercussions in future years going on.
2: Susan Slusser, the voice you hear, covers the Giants for the San Francisco Chronicle. She joins us every week here on Dirty Work. Susan, we appreciate the time as always. Thank you so much. Enjoy the rest of the off day, and we will talk to you soon.
17: Thank you, Susan.
18: Fantastic. Thanks, Slusser.
2: Good stuff there from Susan Slusser. 808-KMBR 415-808-5627 is the number to call and text. Did you ever watch a game in the stands with your dad and Sluss? No?
17: Not Slusser.
2: What she was talking about?
17: I mean, maybe. I was so young during that time. It was, I think Susan started on the beat in 1999 with the A's.
2: So you were what?
17: I was 8 years old.
2: 8 years old, yeah.
17: But I remember, me and my dad would go to the ballpark, you know, all the time. And, you know, when he wasn't doing baseball games, like, I remember one of my fondest memories is me and my little brother and him going Father's Day from going from Oracle Park to the Coliseum. We did the double dip of watching the Giants and the A's in the same day.
2: Yeah,
17: it's fun. But, yeah, I have fond memories, dude, of, God, him being the A's broadcaster and that crew. Like, it kind of felt like they raised me a little bit. Like, I remember Susan, Pedro Gomez.
2: The legend. And you, like, you grew up with Pedro, didn't you, and his kids?
17: Yeah, Pedro, I said all the time, like, Pedro babysat me.
2: R.I.P., man.
17: Yeah, that Seriously. Was... I think about that a lot lately with my father and his illness. Pedro, yeah, that hit me deep a couple years ago. I think it was on Super Bowl Sunday.
2: Yeah, it was really sudden.
17: Buccaneers and the Chiefs. But yeah, I have fond memories of my father and Pedro. And I think reading his book, Remember Who You Are, like Pedro was about that with everybody. So, you know, he connected with everybody that he worked with. He and my dad were so close, so close. And yeah. When my dad and my stepmom were, you know, having date night, they dropped me out the house and hang out with Pedro and his family. It was awesome.
2: The web you've lived through and it has been woven around you and the connections you've had just from people tied to your dad is pretty incredible. 808-KMBR is the number to call and text. I'm going to do something really quick here. Kyle, I'm going to take Pete's call. Pete's been waiting for a long time.
17: Let's do it.
2: To get his thoughts in on Kruk and Kai, but I don't want him to wait anymore because... He's down in slow, dude. And if you're in slow, you got to talk some Kruk, man. Pete, I appreciate you waiting on the line, man. How are you?
19: Good. Love the show.
2: Appreciate you, man. Thank you so much.
19: So I've got to go back to Candlestick when Kuiper was doing Giants Vision. And he was interviewing Bob Brenly on the field. And I had my young son with me. And we went over to get his autograph. There was a crowd there. And everybody's going, what do you want Kuiper's autograph for? You know, they're mocking us. So my son yells down to Dwayne. He says, hey, sign my baseball for me. And Kuiper turns around and looks at my son and says, if you can tell me who I am, I'll sign your baseball. So my son says, well, you're Kite. So he gets the baseball, he signs it. And now, of course, everybody, sign my baseball. He turns around and he walks off. So fast forward many years later, I'm in downtown San Luis, and I run into Kruko at a clothing store that he used to advertise for. And that guy, Mike, must have talked to me and my partner for 45 minutes about baseball. And he answered every question we asked him. And I relayed that story about Kuiper taking the time to sign my ball, my son's baseball.
17: Mm-hmm.
19: He goes, you know what? I'm going to go out to the car. When I get through here, I'm going to call Dwayne, and I'm going to tell him about that. Well, now, fast forward to last year in 2025, I go, you know, Kuiper's not going to be around, or Kruko's not going to be around much longer. I'm going to write these guys and relay this to see if they remember. So I type them a letter. I send it to Kuiper. I send it to Kruko. I give them a couple of T-shirts, one of Candlestick and one of Croyd Candlestick.
2: Yeah.
19: Kruko texts me on my phone and thanks me for the story and bringing back the memories. I saw both those guys play, and they're going to be a part of my memories of Candlestick. They're both awesome. So I get a picture from Kuiper signed. Really, really awesome. Just a great guy.
2: That's special stuff. They're very special guys, Pete, really. I mean, the crazy thing is that what makes me feel special is we all feel so unique. I've got a good kind of story like that too, but you all feel so unique. We all do about these interactions we've had, and what you get to know after hearing all these stories and you guys calling is they had this impact on so many people. And it was so genuine because you can't fake that. As I said, on the air, their relationship, the way they relay ball to us, Pete, I love that story because it makes me feel like my story is special too, because we all get to share in those moments.
19: Yeah. And then when you tune into anybody else, there's nobody compares to
2: them. No, not even close.
19: Taking my call. Appreciate it.
2: No, I appreciate you waiting, Pete. Thanks so much, man. Yeah, dude, I was coming back from spring training. I think I told you this. I was coming back from spring training one year. It was like 2004, probably.
17: Yeah.
2: 2004 or 5. And my grandparents were staying with my mama, Susie, in Arizona. They were going to stay for like the week. I just got to go for the weekend. I had to come back for school.
17: Right.
2: I think I was probably a freshman or sophomore in high school. And they dropped me at the airport, so I was flying back by myself. And I'm in the airport. It's a Sunday afternoon. The Giants had played that day. We went to the game Sunday evening, and I hear Dwayne's voice. I hear Kipe's voice, and I'm sitting there. I was like doing math homework in the terminal, mm-hmm. and I hear Kipe's voice, and I look up, and there he is, dude. He's like sitting like 15 feet away. Texted my mom, be like, Dwayne Kuiper's right here. She said, go say hi. So I went up to him. I don't know what to say. I was like, hey, Kipe, I'm a huge fan. I don't know why I said it. I said, I bought your rookie card at a card show for 25 cents. And dude, it was the same card show when I met Jason Schmidt.
17: Oh, yeah?
2: And I asked him, is that movie about Schmidt about you? And he said, I sure hope not.
17: Great line.
2: Yeah, good line. But I said, I bought a rookie card at a card show for 25 cents. Tell Kipe this. And he says, kid, you got ripped off. Which is, and then I ended up get on the plane. He was nice to me on the plane. Yeah. I ended up sitting next to you. The people he was talking to were Jesse Foppert's like little league or high school baseball coach or something like that. Anyway, I was talking ball with another guy.
17: No, that's awesome, man.
2: A present Giant. So that was pretty cool. But everybody's got stories like this, man. 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Come on back. We can get to more of your calls and your thoughts on Mike Kruko. Plus, Rich Aurelia joins us at 4:50, and we got a lot of fun sound to get into. A sound swore Kruko. We'll also do a sound swore Greg a little bit later. Do we have just like a standard old sound swore, right, too?
17: No.
2: Oh, no. We've got some dips, dude. We've got the Hardly Danny's Double Dips with Kyle Har, but close enough.
17: That's a mouthful.
2: I don't know what we're calling it. Anyway, we'll take a quick break. We come on back. More of your calls. Plus, we got to tell you on a Thursday how you're spending your weekend.
17: Oh.
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24: 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Not only are you unlikely to stick with something that's difficult, even if you can keep it up, it's probably going to be to the detriment of something else. And chances are that something else is more important. So if you're on a quest to improve your health, I promise the basics are going to take you much further. I'm talking about diet. Try and be as plant-based as possible. Exercise, meaning multiple rounds of cardio and strength training, and sleep. For most people, 7 to 9 hours a night. I'd like to think of these things as sort of a three-legged stool, right? If you're not doing any one of them, it's really hard to keep balanced with the others. The key here is you don't have to strive for perfection. Doing anything is going to be better than nothing. I'm Dr. Sanjay Gupta, helping you live a better life.
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16: Copeland and Derek Papa, where no job is too dirty, on KNBR. The sports leader.
2: Dirty work on a Thursday afternoon. Adam Copeland, D-Pop, Kyle Haar hanging out with you. We do have a... There's no Niners Nightly tonight, I believe. Because no. We had Kruger on earlier.
17: I think it's your sports phone.
2: It's your sports phone with Ted Ramey.
17: Nice.
2: I believe is what I read. Ramey's going to be on Rame Dog tonight. And then tomorrow, we're supposed to be live from 58 Social. I'm just going to start saying supposed to be for everything. Yeah.
17: I was about to say, like, we'll be there.
2: Yeah,
17: well, I don't know.
2: Will I be working is the question.
17: Well, that is true.
2: Yeah. Who knows?
17: Well, we got some good guests tomorrow.
2: Who's coming on tomorrow?
17: We got John Morosi.
2: How about that?
17: Talking
2: hockey, talking some puck.
17: We can talk some Sharks.
2: I'm going to go Macklin with Morosi for sure.
17: Why not? But we'll talk about the post-trade deadline with him. Ted Wynn from The Athletic, wrote that article about Kyle Shanahan and the top 10 best play callers in all of the NFL, so he'll join us as
2: well. I love Ted Nguyen. Good dude. He sits near me at Niner games sometimes.
17: And, too. Of course, Marcus Thompson. I'll ask him, is KD coming to the reunion?
2: See if we can get a hold of Marcus Thompson.
17: Yeah, we'll see.
2: See if we can get him on tomorrow. Anyway, let's go back out to the phone lines. We're talking a lot about Kruk, and we are going to catch up with Rich Aurelia in about 25 minutes at 4:50. Also, we've still got a lot of good sound we want to get into today before the end of the show at 6 o'clock. So let's go back out to the phone lines. Is this the same Hank who's always calling? Hank's got thoughts, dude. He's in the East Bay. Hank, what's up, dude? You're on the Sports Leader.
1: Hey, I just want to say today's a celebration of Mike Kruko.
2: Yeah, it is.
1: You know, he's the American dream. And I got 7 facts about Kruko, okay?
17: How about 3? Yeah.
1: No, but they're just facts. It's not even elaboration.
17: Okay, all right, fine. Okay, here we go.
2: Facts. Okay, all right.
17: Okay,
1: just Kruk and Kite, when they started out in the early 90s as announcers, they were called Jocks in the Box.
2: Nice.
17: Number 2.
1: Okay. Jocks in the Box. Number 2, Mike Kruko in his career, 0 pickoffs. He's a little bit embarrassed by that.
2: All right, Dave, that was a little editorialization at the end. All right, number 3.
1: Okay, number 3. 20-game winner in 1986, pitching 245 innings for the San Francisco Giants.
2: No, okay, I like that.
17: All right. Number 4.
1: Number 4. His nickname on the team was Otter from Animal House due to both their resemblance and their way of kind of talking their way out of things.
17: Okay.
2: I like that.
1: Amazing.
2: Yeah.
17: Number 5.
1: Well, yeah, number. Wow, I can't read my writing.
17: Uh-oh.
1: So we'll go with 5. Okay.
17: Number 5.
1: I can't read 5. Anyway, he's the best. And I can't read 5, 6, or 7.
17: Oh, yeah. Come on. Come on, Hank.
2: Thanks for the call, Hank. Dude,
17: after all that?
2: Dude, Hank's back in my good graces, bro. Hank's been coming in with some wild takes lately.
17: Man.
2: But I like when Hank calls with a list. And he's like, no, I got 7. We're like, how about 3? He gives 4. And he's like, I can't read the rest.
17: Dude.
2: He was on hold for so long. I appreciate the call.
17: You can't read your handwriting? I can't read my handwriting. Nobody. I can't read, but I power through.
2: Derek's handwriting does look like he wrote it with a foot.
17: Yeah, you love that joke.
2: Because it's pretty true.
17: Yeah.
2: Could I write nice with my foot than Derek with his hands? I think it'd be close.
17: What, are you going Daniel Day-Lewis?
2: Does he do that?
17: Yeah.
2: Oh, he did that in my left foot. Dude, in my left foot. Remember when people carry him around for that movie?
17: Yeah. So I never seen the movie. But I
2: know, me neither, but I know it. I know the scene.
17: I love the song from Family Guy. He's like, yeah, I remember when I was
2: my
17: in
2: left foot.
17: Yeah, I did my own rendition of My Left Foot. My left foot, always next to the other foot.
2: Back out to the phone lines. Let's go to Ahmad. Ahmad is in Sebastopol. What's up, Ahmad?
4: This is Bob.
2: What's up, Bob?
4: Yeah, I'm in Sebastopol. You got it right. I love Kruk. And I was very fortunate, being a Giants fan for many, many years, of listening to Russ Hodges, Lon Simmons,
2: wow,
4: and Bill King. 1958, the first game ever, Giants-Dodgers. I was at Seals Stadium.
2: You were there.
4: I can't tell. At 16 years of age, how I got in there is in my book. I just published it. It's called The Lucky Fan.
17: Nice.
4: And Bob Samuel, and that was a great time. Those were great announcers, and I put Kruk right in there. Kruk and Lon Simmons and Russ Hodges would just, and Bill King, the four of them would have had a great time with each other. They all would have. One thing about Kruk that I've always wanted to ask him, why when the camera's on him and he's doing a game, why does he always have a ball? Maybe there's an answer for this. He always has a ball in his hand. He's rubbing that ball. Is he holding it? Has he got a slider? Is he holding it? His fingers on the string? What's he doing with that ball? Why does he have the ball?
2: I think he's talked about it before, Bob. Look, it's like a comfort thing. Like, I think he just holds it, tosses it around, you grip it, you put on different grip. Like, I don't know. I think he's just like, why not, dude? I've got a baseball in my hand right now. If there's a ball around here, I'm holding it usually. I was kicking a soccer ball around my feet for the last hour.
4: Yeah, at 8 years of age, I slept with a bat, ball, and mitt. Is it the same kind of thing?
2: Could be. Yeah, maybe. They say, yeah, I know that. That's like an old school thing, too. A Chewish Joe used to do that. He'd like sleep with his bat, the Black Betsy, which
17: really?
2: Is weird because he was like dyed with tobacco spit. So I was like, that's a little much. Bob, where can we get your book, brother?
4: When Kruk leaves, I would have missed him. He was good. You know, to me, it's like missing Gary Radnich. I love Gary Radnich. I miss him
2: yeah.
4: a lot.
2: No, I hear you. So your book, Bob, is called what? The Lucky Fan?
4: The lucky fan, yeah. It's hitting the street. But got a little problem with Amazon and the publisher. They're fighting over royalty stuff.
2: So yeah, I bet.
4: The hardcover book is out, but the paperback, they're fighting over. I don't know what they're fighting. I can't get involved in that. I love writing it. I love writing about the 49ers, the Raiders, the Warriors, the Giants, and the A's, and all the history of that, and all my family and friends, and all the games we watched together, and all the fun we had, all those great teams, owners, coaches, players, and all those stories. I know a lot of those guys. I played a lot of basketball with them on the off season and golf with them. Great, great bunch of guys that were so talented. And I put Crook. I put Crook in that ball game. I think Crook had exceptional skills in talking about a game that sometimes, like this year, has been horrible. But he has a way of saying it that doesn't make it sound like it's a real tragedy. It was not a tragedy. It's just a lousy season.
2: Yeah.
4: And so his making mentioning the Pride Day was so beautifully put.
2: Yep.
4: And that I agree with 100%. Not many people would have had the courage to come out and say that, including Mr. Posey. Didn't have the courage to come out and say something that was really important to say. Crook had the courage to do it, and he did it beautifully.
17: He did.
2: Appreciate the call, Bob. Thank you so much, man. Call anytime. I like saying courage. It just made me think of that, Ed Malloy, that line.
17: Didn't have the courage.
2: Didn't have the guts to, call it.
17: It makes you think of that, courage?
2: No, he said Buster didn't have the courage.
17: Oh, I was thinking, gotcha.
2: Didn't have the guts to call it.
17: Yeah.
2: 808-KMBR is the number to call and to text. Look, we've had a lot of fun jumping through a lot of these memories. And there's some somber stuff in there as well, but there's one thing that always rings true, and that's that people around the Bay Area, they tune into Dirty Work for really one reason and one reason only. They show up to try to figure out how they're spending their weekends, Derek. And we provide that service to you, and that's why, once again, we provide to you the unsponsored KNBR Dirty Work Bay Area Weekend Sports Calendar, sponsored by Surfside. It's not a seltzer, it's Surfside, proud partner of the Giants. Well, Derek, you know how weekends go.
17: Oh, yeah.
2: They're Fridays and they're Saturdays, they're Sundays. Sometimes they're Mondays.
17: Yeah.
2: But this one's just a Friday and a Saturday and a Sunday. Friday, August 7th, that's tomorrow.
17: It is tomorrow.
2: Giants face off against the Detroit Tigers at Oracle Park, 7:15 first pitch, 6:15 pregame, and ours truly, you and me, will be there at 58 Social tomorrow on the patio, hanging out with all you guys, all the members of the Filth. Everybody wants to talk about what a crap week it's been. Come on down.
17: Throw tomatoes at us.
2: Yeah, let us be your pin cushion for how you feel about KNBR. We'll be there in the flesh tomorrow at 58 Social. You know what Saturday is?
17: It's the 8th.
2: Well, dude, hold on. This guy's throwing around Kyle Hart. I don't know what the hell's going on. You're throwing all different sorts of dates at me. It's the problem with the unsponsored KNBR Bay Area Weekend Sports Calendar, and Dirty Work is in there somewhere, too.
17: Well, what's the problem?
2: I don't know what happens on the calendar until I read it.
17: So yeah.
2: Let's stick with Friday, August 7th. Also tomorrow, the Golden State Valkyries face off against the Dallas Wings. Not at home.
17: Oh,
2: no, sir. He went Friday, Saturday, Friday, Friday. See?
17: Oh, it's kind of be in order.
2: Then how about this? As he points out, Friday, August 7th to Sunday, August 9th, it's Outside Lands Festival in San Francisco.
17: Hey, now.
2: Golden Gate Park. Young Tony will be there, so you should go. Friday's headliner, Charlie XCX, one of Derek's favorites. Saturday's headliner, The Strokes.
17: Gotta love The Strokes,
2: dude.
17: The Strokes.
2: And the Sunday headliner, Rufus DeSoul.
17: Oh, Rufus.
2: Oh, Rufus. Not to be confused with Rufus from Bill and Ted.
17: No, different Rufus.
2: Strange things are afoot at the Circle K. Saturday, August 8th, Giants Wall of Fame ceremony celebrating Brandon Belt, Brandon Crawford, Joe Panic, Buster Posey, and Pablo the Panda Sandoval.
17: That's happening this weekend?
2: That's happening on Saturday. And check this out. It will not be televised. The only place, if you're not in the ballpark, that you can hear it is right here with an early broadcast on the sports leader. And then Sunday, August 9th, listen up, Derek, San Francisco Speed Dating and Happy Hour.
17: Speed dating?
2: In trendy Hayes Valley for 30 and 40-year-olds at the Hotel Byron.
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2: Yeah, you fit in that window.
17: I could probably do that.
2: 30 and 40s, would you do that?
17: Hi, what's your name, Gina? No, Gina.
2: Throw some rouge on you. 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It's not a seltzer. It's Surfside, proud partner of the Giants.
17: What? I always think of that scene when it comes to speed dating from 40-Year-Old Virgin. When,
3: throw some rouge on you?
17: Throw a rouge on you. But also like Paul Rudd and Mindy Kaling, where he's like,
2: this
17: is so us, huh? Psycho talking.
2: Oh, it's so us. He's like, psycho. All right. Dirty Work rolls on a Thursday afternoon. We'll take a quick break when we come on back. How about some of the best Mike Kruko sounds that we could find for our Sound Swore Kruk? We'll do it next on the Sports Leader.
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2: Hey, what's going on, everybody? Adam Copeland here for Mancini's Sleep World. 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
4: Your sound soiree, well, kind of. 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
5: Let's do it.
4: And it starts the sound soiree crew with Mike Kruko. So what'd you do here? You compiled some sounds you thought were great, Kruk memories, calls?
5: Yeah, we got a few. I'm sure there's going to be other ones that fans want to hear, but we can do that another time. But yeah, these are just ones that came to mind today. Some nice calls, best one of this season, and some memories of him at parades and doing some hits on KNBR.
4: Well, here we go. Here's the first one. This is one where somebody texted in about this earlier, where at one point Kruko tried to do all the different home run calls for all the different broadcasters. So John Miller, Dave Fleming, Dwayne Kuiper. I don't know if he did any others besides that. Is it just those three?
5: Yeah. That's
4: so here we go. Here's Mike Kruko exercising his skill set in doing the home run call as his broadcast partners.
6: High drive to left. It is out of here. Adios, pelota. Gone.
5: Well done.
4: I like he throws in the Dwayne.
5: Gone.
7: No, that's good.
4: Yeah. What would your home run call be?
5: Oh, I don't know. No idea.
4: What was your dad's?
5: I don't know if he had like a signature home run call. But all
4: home run, Oakland A's.
5: No, but I remember.
4: Just did the Niner call for that?
5: I remember, dude, I remember he would like mix in like stuff that was funny to me. Like if I was in the booth with him, Miguel Tejada hit a home run back in the day. I think his MVP season in 2002. And
4: he's like galloping around, smacking his ass, dude, like he's Happy Gilmore. Do you remember that? He's like rounding the bases. Yeah. He's also he's doing the Happy Gilmore thing.
5: Yeah. So the night before, this is back when, you know, we were watching The Cosby Show on Nick at Night, and there was a whole episode about Cosby loving barbecues. He'd go, barbecue! So then Miguel Tejada hits a home run near the barbecue center at the Coliseum, and my dad goes, well, Miguel Tejada barbecued that one. Yeah. And he turns to me and goes, oh, you like that?
4: You like that? How you like when I talk Cosby, do you? It's pretty good, dude. Yeah. What was the other thing you loved? Like the hoagies or whatever you'd always eat in the Cosby Show?
5: Oh, yeah, yeah. He would love hoagies,
4: We should get off this.
5: Yeah, probably.
4: All right, moving on to the sound sport.
5: No more Cosby talk.
4: Moving on to the sound sport. No, it's not funny anymore. It's not funny. Here's Mike Kruko. Is this the speech I was talking about?
5: There are two speeches.
4: The two speeches here from, what, 2010 and 12?
5: Yes. The last one maybe 2014.
4: Better have the right one in here, Derek, that I want to hear.
5: Well, you should have been here before the show.
4: It just said it. I assumed it was the one that I wanted.
5: It's the one I got.
4: All right, we'll see. Here's a Mike Kruko, a couple World Series parade speeches.
8: And once again, they can say it loudly. We are the Giants. We are San Francisco. And we are the world champions.
4: That's 2010.
8: Your belief, your pride is the backbone of every accomplishment they've ever had. And it allows me to stand here before you again today for the third time in 5 years. And I can say, we are the Giants. We are San Francisco. And we are the world champions.
5: Yeah, it's kind of nice.
4: Hell yeah, we were.
5: It's kind of nice.
4: Yeah, we were.
5: Nice.
4: It was. Happier times.
5: Yeah.
4: Happier times. All right, more here from Mike Kruko in the Sound Sport Crew. How about, this is one that you mentioned earlier. Did you want to set this up, the Pride Night comments that he had?
5: Yeah, I thought this was powerful, honestly, because I'm fairly new at this, and I don't know how to talk about controversial moments like that, and I think Mike Kruko was unbelievable. So we were talking about what happened on Pride Night. I just referenced him because he said it best. So this is Mike Kruko earlier this year when asked about what happened with Pride Night with the Giants this year.
9: I obviously respect the right for these guys to voice their opinion. I mean, that's what a lot of men and women gave their lives for these ball players to do. Do I agree with it? Well, no. And I think that once you've lived in the Bay Area for a number of years, like we have, you understand that the strength of this city is its ethnicity. It's its culture. It's the freedom for people and to be able to come to a city and be free. And that's a powerful thing, and that's the thing about San Francisco that I love the most. And I think when you're a player and you come into this environment, it's your responsibility to know just how sensitive this city is in regards to that cultural freedom and religious freedom and just the way that you live your life. And I think they were in for a rude awakening with the response. And it wasn't just from the gay community. It was from the Northern California community that supports the gay community. This is what has been incredible, the way that that the reaction has centered around the emotion that, Northern California has for the gay community. Ann Killian's article was brilliant. It was full of outrage. And if

0: he feels that, and he knows this area. And I think that, you know, the players can respect Mike Kruko, you know, being a former player and knowing this game and knowing pitching, obviously, but also a guy that has a lot more experience than them and
1: the
0: knows,
1: and
0: knows more about life than them. So I hope those players came away having more respect for Mike Kruko in that moment and answering that question there.
1: Yeah, I heard that comment, and I just ended by going, no notes.
0: Yeah.
1: Nothing else to say on that. Let that speak for itself.
0: Yep.
1: Last one here that we've got from Mike Kruko. You labeled it as the best call from this season. Here's Mike Kruko on the best call of 2026.
2: It may be more than tarps off if Eldridge knocks one out of here.
3: Well, I'm going to hold you to it. Time to drop trial and hog out.
0: Drop trial and hog out. And, of course, it led to the grand slam.
1: And he hits the slam. Drop trial. And it's because they dropped trial and hog out.
3: Drop trial and hog out.
1: Because they didn't hold anything back.
0: No, dude, I mean, yeah, like it was, it's a goofy moment leading into a great call. Greatest moment of the season so far.
1: Yeah, that's good stuff there from Mike Kruko. We got to take a quick break. Adam Copeland, T-Pop, Kyle Haar hanging out with you. We do have a Sound Swore Greg that we're going to get into, by the way, a little bit later. Some great Greg Papa sounds from broadcasts and from moments here on KNBR that we just make us laugh out loud, and we know it'll make you guys laugh. So we'll play those a little bit later. We've also got our Danny's Double Dips. It's actually hardly the dips, but close enough with Kyle Haar. We'll do that at 5:15. Before we do that, though, we got to catch up. One of our favorites, number 35, former Giant shortstop Rich Aurelia. He joins us next on The Sports Leader.
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0: Wow, things are certainly changing in Bay Area sports media. Today, Mike Kruko announced after 36 seasons as analyst for the San Francisco Giants, he'll be retiring after the season. 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
19: 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A grand slam home run for Rich Aurelian, and it's his second home run of the season. 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It is 4-0.
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20: There we go, dude. I knew he was working.
21: Come on,
20: Kyle. 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Richie, what's going on, man? How are you?
22: What up, Richie?
23: Kyle scared me there for a minute, man.
20: Yeah, dude, me too.
23: Didn't think I was going to get my walk-up music.
20: Yeah, well, you know, as part of the layoffs, we had to lay off the Beastie Boys too. So, I'm the bad guy now. Now I'm the a-hole. I don't think so. Bro. What's going on, Rich? How are you, bro?
22: What's up, Richie?
23: Not much, man. I'm just kind of, you know, it's kind of a sad couple days. Huh?
20: Yeah, of course. Totally.
22: Of course, man.
23: You know, I mean, you know, not only a sense of Greg, you know, and, you know, just the whole situation there. And, you know, and now Krook kind of stepping down. And so I think it's a sad couple of days for Bay Area sports fans. But I think at the same time, it gives us all the opportunity to, you know, praise what they've done for all these years and to try and remember all the, you know, the good memories. Not saying any of those guys are done, but, you know, at least this chapter of their life is done. And I know for one, I'm kind of a little down about it.
22: Of course, we all are. And, you know, obviously it impacts us in different ways. But, I mean, just for you, Richie, like, you know, your connection with Mike Kruko through the years. I mean, he was on the call for most of your Giants career. So just your thoughts on him stepping away after 36 years on the mic.
23: Oh, listen, I mean, 36 years is a long time. And at some point in the near future, man, you know, both those guys, Mike and Dwayne, got to go in the Hall of Fame.
22: Of course.
23: Yeah, that's a given. But, you know, to give you, I mean, listen, he gave his life to the game, right? I mean, he literally did. He played for a long time. And, you know, you start playing as a little kid and you play through high school, college, and then you get to the big leagues. And then, boom, right after it, you're right into broadcasting. And, you know, the relationship you build as a player, you know, with guys like Mike, you know, I'd like to say it's kind of up to you, but you have no choice but to love that guy, right? I mean, he's just such an approachable guy. He's such a great personality and such a person with knowledge of the game that he's been around for, God, forever. You know, I leaned on, you know, both Mike and Dwayne, but, you know, when I was struggling, you know, they were another set of eyes for you. You know, you had Dwayne who could go over, you know, either what he sees on defense or what he saw at the plate. And I could go to Mike and be like, hey, man, what are they trying to do to me? Like, why am I struggling? I feel like I'm chasing. And so they were a valuable tool. And I don't have any problem in saying this that, you know, and I think almost everybody would agree with me. I mean, they have been some of the Giants' best players for the last 30 years, meaning fans tuned in to listen to those guys. Not only watch the game, but a lot of fans tuned in to listen to those guys. So at this moment for Mike to step down, whether it's, you know, whether it's health, burnout, team maybe not going in the, you know, direction we all thought. I don't know, but I want to say it was an honor working with that guy, and to have him, you know, call a boatload of my games in my career. You know, and he's one of the few guys in this game and in this city who could get away with calling me Dickie. So, so I appreciate him, and not only him, his family, man. His kids grew up in that clubhouse when I was playing,
1: yeah.
23: And now they have kids, and Jennifer, and you know, just such a great, lovely family. And I think I can speak for everyone saying we wish them nothing but the best in retirement life, and I hope it means the world to him. And I know it does, that he got to cover the black and orange for the amount of time he did.
20: Talking to Rich Aurelia on the UMA guest line, I think it's a great thing, and you understand it on a different level, Rich, being a former big leaguer, is, you know, they shared him with us, right? I mean, all that travel, mm-hmm. and all those broadcasts, he wasn't at home for all those, and they got to be around, and it's different when you're a broadcaster than a player, but he was still on the road. He was still traveling with you guys, and for 30-plus years, that's been his deal. So, no, they're definitely a part of this, too. I wanted to ask you, because yeah. I was saying at the top of the show, for me, Mike Kruko, and this isn't to take away from anybody else or any other broadcaster, but, like, I think about mm-hmm. hearing stories about Tommy Lasorda at the beginning of spring training, talking to new players about the Dodger way and the way that they would do things. And I said, you know, there's a Giant way, too, and there's a brand of Giants baseball. Yeah. It's an attitude not just for the players but for the fan base, and I think that's part of our struggle with how poorly things have gone on the field the last few years. But I said, I don't think there's been any better flag bearer, standard bearer, or teacher of the book of Giants baseball and what it means to be a Giant than Mike Kruko in my lifetime. I think he's the best at it.
23: By far the best. I mean, you know, listen, him and Dwayne work together forever. They're best buddies, right? And they do an unbelievable job together. But they are different personality type guys, right? So, like, yeah, Kipe is that way. But Kruk is more that way, like, kind of in your face with it.
20: Exactly.
23: Right? Telling you about it. And I think that's what you have to appreciate about it. And, I remember coming up early in this game. And, again, I've told you guys this before. I had guys like Matt Williams, Robbie Thompson, taking care of me as a rookie, and they got along great because they played with Kruk. And, you know, one of the first things Kruk told me, he's like, you just got to learn the Giants way, and you got to hate those guys in blue. That's it. Those are the rules, you know? And, you know, I've stood by those rules for a majority of my life now. And I'm sure there'll be a really, you know, wonderful send-off from the Giants organization, you know, when it comes time for them to celebrate that. And, you know, whoever it is, I mean, God bless that guy following